0: only that, you have the authority to do it. And not only that, that Jesus Christ died to make you free.
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0: Well, it's Wednesday evening, and the time is 9:13 p.m. Eastern Standard Time. And I woke up this morning reflecting, not what's going on in the world, but what's going on inside of me. Because you know what I'm realizing? The world's going to do what it's going to do no matter what. But it's how we react to it. I remember, as I shared many times, about 4 or 5 months or so, even a little longer, I remember hearing in the spirit these words: don't allow your ministry to become your God. And when I heard it, it struck me right in my spirit. You know, no one can really tell us how God's working with each of us. That's why I believe in honoring grace. Because you know what's going to matter at that final day of judgment? It's going to be between God and I. And I can't blame my pastor or my wife, but it really comes down to the choices we make in our relationship with Jesus Christ. So I want to welcome this evening Pastor Sri, and I think you're going to find this broadcast, and for some reason I labeled it a warning to the church. And I don't know why I wrote the word warning, but I want to trust the Holy Spirit. So welcome to this special edition of Stay Alert, Pastor Sri.
1: Thank you so much for having me.
0: What's coming to your spirit? And before you continue, before we continue, could you open up in prayer for us?
1: Yes. I'd be glad to. Father, we bless your name. We give thanks, Lord, and we give the honor. We invite you, Spirit of the living God, that you would flow through us. You asked your church, he who has ears, let him hear what the Holy Spirit is speaking. May we be those ears that hear what the Holy Spirit is speaking to us, and that we may be in a place where we would receive that sweet communion, and we will reposition ourselves the way the kingdom of God is asking us. Into your hands we submit ourselves. Have your way. In Jesus' name, amen.
0: Amen. And once again, we want to welcome you to tonight's broadcast on God's Network, Pastor Sri. And before we really get into the message, share with us your testimony. How did you get to a point where God led you to travel to 50 or more states to deliver a message?
1: Well, it's a very long story, but the short version of it is when I was instructed by the Holy Spirit to move to America in 2008, he started showing me something about this nation and the pulpits of this land. And as it continued to grow, last year, on the National Day of Prayer, I have come with my team, my wife, to D.C. to dedicate my book. I finished writing the book at that time, which is Pulpits Ablaze, and dedicated 50 copies for all the 50 states in a belief, as a seed for an awakening to hit all the 50 states. So there I didn't realize. One thing I realized was God has opened a window of opportunity for the church here. And I didn't realize my mission, that God told me to go to all the 50 states, I will have to do it in a year. I didn't think of that. But all I heard from him clearly is, go. I wanted to prepare, I wanted to connect, I wanted to do all those kinds of things. But the Lord said, I want you to just go. and I will meet you on the way, and you will find my dynamites in this church, in the church in the United States. And to my surprise, as well as to my adding of my faith, so far he has been so faithful in this mandate. So right now I'm sitting on the 44th state of my 50-state mandate, with six more to finish by the July 4th. The three things that he have asked in this for me to do when I go to every state, to be able to go to the state capital, because that is the highest of the high place of the state. I can tell the details later. But the second part, I'd go to the Liberty Bell of the state. Every state has a replica of the Liberty Bell, which exemplifies or personifies the voice of this land. And the third one, finding him at least one pulpit in every state to be able to proclaim this message of pulpits ablaze over that state. And so far, I have experienced the faithfulness of God in all of these 44 states.
0: You just mentioned the words, and correct me please if I'm mistaken, the pulpit ablaze?
1: Yes.
0: What does that mean, please?
1: Well, it's a multi-faceted thing, but the first and foremost, God chose his church, and he gave the keys, Jesus gave the keys to his church, not any other institution, but the church. And when it came to, particularly for this nation, there is this supernatural significance to this nation, like no other nation, even though I'm coming from India. Like no other nation, this nation has a special privilege in the plan of God in bringing what's supposed to be the redemptive voice of liberty into the land. Did we do it all the way, all the time right in this land? No. Like our story, the story of this nation is also the same. The good, the bad, and the ugly. But every time the Lord wanted to bring forth an interjection of redemption, he always have used the pulpit to bring that godly interjection into this land. So now, in this journey of mine, we are in a spiritual impasse, where we are in a truly spiritual warfare. And in this warfare, the horse that is going to break the impasse is the pulpit. And if that pulpit is not ablaze with his glory, the way that we can lead forth, we won't be able to do that job without the pulpits being on fire with God's presence, God's word, God's truth. That is the only piece that God have used in breaking those chains. So the call from this book is very simple. If the pulpits of this nation fall down, the nation will fall down. If the nation falls down, you know what will happen around the world. So as much as that is true, this statement is also true, which is, if the pulpits of this nation stand, which will also make this nation stand. And while when this is standing as the true beacon of hope, the glory of the fire that God is wanting to deposit upon this land, that which he wants to distribute from this land to all the nations around the world. So the two simple statements I have come up with is, what is the true secret of America? The true secret of America is, it is the spirit-led pulpit that made America great. So my call of this pulpit's ablaze is, let the pulpits be led by the Spirit one more time, so that He may pour out His glory upon this land one more time and set them all ablaze, that in that fire, that the consuming, purging fire is where that we are now in this idol worship status, where we have incorporated a lot of these idols into the church, into all arenas of life, and that purging has to happen. This is not one of those destroying fires. This is the consuming fire that purges the impurities. As the impurities are purged in the pulpit, as it is done, in through it comes forth a voice of liberty that brings forth His people into the true liberty where the church can worship Him in spirit and in truth.
0: I'm staying still for a moment. Sometimes, and I share often, we listen to reply. But I like to be led by the Holy Spirit, because you're sharing some words of wisdom that many believers may not understand at all. So you said it starts in the pulpit.
1: Yes, sir.
0: But the pulpit represents the structure, the church itself, the building, the person, the pastor, or whoever is going to be selected to be on that pulpit, has to be in alignment to receive that glory.
1: Amen.
0: The
1: yes.
0: body itself, the individual. That. Thank you, Father.
1: Mm-hmm.
0: What I believe is happening often here in the United States, Pastor, we sometimes identify the building itself as the church.
1: Yes. No.
0: But we must understand that. Yeah, I believe even for myself, I'm coming to a place in my walk that I recognize that the Spirit of Christ is in us. Amen. And we recognize we bring that glory to the church. What's your thoughts, Pastor?
1: So this is my understanding is the micro and the macro. The micro is every one of us who have believed in the redeeming plan of God and received Jesus Christ as our Lord and Savior. When we received that gift of salvation, we have been transformed as the temple of the Holy Spirit. In other words, this became the altar of the Lord.
0: Yes.
1: That at an individual level, but also the power that He has given to the solemn assembly of the ecclesia, when us coming together in one unit, as that unity when we come into it, and what whomever God has anointed to use and to speak the voice over us, that is the conjunction I'm talking about, a micro reaction from every believer to a macro reaction as a pulpit, as a group, as an ecclesia, coming forth as this reaction can go on, the micro and the macro, both of them on fire. Now we are creating a reaction that is unstoppable. And that is the reaction that I am talking about when I talk about pulpits ablaze. At an individual level, every one of us, every believer who is a temple of the Holy Spirit has to be reignited with this glory. One, while that is done as a collection, because God has given that voice, that collective group that He has given, and that voice has to rise up to bring forth the truth of the gospel.
0: Interesting. Now, as you share with me what you're sharing to my intellect, I'm understanding, but my soul feels its truth. So with anything that God does for us, is there a process? What if I have seeds of unforgiveness in my spirit? Can I still receive the blaze, the glory of God when I'm judging or gossiping with my brother, which causes division? So if there is a process to receive this glory, this ablaze, what is it, Pastor? What is that process?
1: It is truly a great question. Yes. I think what we have done as a church, instead of building the altars of repentance, we built the altars of sorries. And because of the sorry, we are worshiping God in emotion. So there is no room for the fruit to change. So it is important when we are coming to the altar of the Lord, we have to understand there are impurities that has to be burned in us. Because it is not about the idols outside, if the idols inside are not burned. That idols could be the unforgiveness, that idols could be guilt, grief, shame, whatsoever it may be. When Christ has said, I am setting you free, whom the Son sets free, is free indeed. So when we are not able to operate, this is a statement I say, only person that has the power to forgive is the person who was hurt. So when you are hurt, you're automatically given the power to forgive. And we should be able to operate in that. This is another most important piece. Somehow we talk about the kingdom of God and forget talking about the king. When you are operating under a king, in all reality, your opinion should not matter. The king's order alone should be executed. If the king's order is telling you to pray for your enemies, that should be obeyed by the believer as an order. I try to tell the people in such an exercise, if you are in military, if you are in any sort of services, there, when the commander tells you, go fetch a pail of water, you are not arguing with the commander. Instead, you say, yes, sir. Now, when it comes to the commandments of the Lord, we have walked away from that obedience to him, to the king, where we simply would say, yes, sir. Yes, I don't feel like forgiving, but I will forgive anyway, because that is the order, that is the commandment. That is, we are operating under the king. The reason this repositioning is very important is this. The Jews missed out on their Messiah because he wasn't a king. He was born in a manger. Now we, as a church, we have walked into this endearment that, yes, Jesus is my Savior. Yes, Jesus is my brother. I'm not denying any one of those things, but he is also my king. When we go to the king, we give him an absolute surrender. Not the caveats, not ifs and buts. We would be in that place of obedience if the Lord is telling us, love your neighbor. And this is another thing I tell people. Hey, you don't have to like me, but you best love me. I may not look like you. I may not be dressed up like you. I may not be talking like you. I may not be culturally appropriate like you. But you and me, both of us are knit in the blood of Jesus. So in through it, we have a responsibility to love each other. It's not about liking or disliking. You can dislike all the way you want, but we have to figure this, how we can dwell as brethren. When we can't walk in that love, we can't even usher in the true power of brotherhood that Christ has given unto us when he called us to be his brothers.
0: I don't want to miss the opportunity, Pastor Sri. You brought up a great point about the king, and not many people honor the king first, but I would like to break it down further. The scripture that comes to my mind is Matthew 6:33, seek ye first the kingdom of God and his righteousness, and all these things will be added on to you. To be a king, you first have to have a dominion, something to rule over. And with that, within that dominion, there's citizens.
1: Yes.
0: So you'd be surprised, Pastor, how many people don't know that. So what I've been understanding, I listen clearly, but I don't want to assume that people know about the king and what is a king, what type of authority, what does he rule over. People are finally realizing that they're citizens of the kingdom. They came here from a place, and when we came here, we came with authority and power through him. So I thank you for bringing these out. But at the same time, you know what I think one of the biggest challenges for Christians? And I remember there was a point in time in my life where I was too ashamed to ask the simple questions because I didn't want to appear that I didn't know. It's one of the biggest challenges now that's happening in the church, but no one's talking about it because it takes humility to say, may I ask the question? To someone else, it may appear to be a foolish question. But if I have a question placed on my heart, no matter how foolish it might be, I'm going to ask. So once we realize that, hold it, a lot of information that we should know, we know because there's shame and guilt in asking questions.
1: Yes. I think this is another thing that shook me when I came across the word ignorance. And God treats ignorance as though it's sin. He has to forgive our ignorance. So a lot of the church, us, we won't have an excuse of ignorance. I'm just coming back to that order that you were talking about. When we don't ask the question, you won't be left alone just because you don't know it. I don't know is not an answer that is appropriate to heaven. That is why he gave us the mind of Christ. That is why he gave us the Holy Spirit. That is why he gave us all the resources that are there. And that is one of the main reasons you have a church. The pastor, the prophet, the apostle, the evangelist, all of these ministries were given to us for the equipping of the saints. So every time when we are going through, it is not a religious notion. It is somewhere we are being renewed in our mind. Paul makes this prayer, a very powerful prayer. He says that you may grow in the knowledge of his will. That you may grow in the knowledge of his will. So this is where he also, like you put the scripture, Romans 12, it talks about clearly, it talks about how to renew our mind. You know, he talks about it as a minimum sacrifice and a living sacrifice, which also implies it is something you have to do until you are alive. And every day is an opportunity for us to renew our mind. When we are studying the word, when we are sitting in the church, the ecclesia, when we are in the groups, we have to figure out, we have to ask. So I'm going to pose a simple question like this. Just because we don't ask, when we don't ask these questions, how we also make room or give the gateway to the enemy? I'm going to put it this way. There are a lot of men, women particularly, they use these hair attachments or the wigs or however you want to put it. They use these. But the question that if anybody was to ask, the simple question, where are they coming from? Where is this hair coming from? That one question may provide you an information that may change your decision so much. The reason is this. A lot of this hair comes from India. That hair that has been offered to an idol there or a demon there for their bad luck. They shave off their hair and offer it to a demon to get rid of their bad luck. So now we are bringing the same hair and putting it on top of our head. If this piece of information, if we know this, what would be the decision that we will make? I'm not here to tell you which decision to make or not to make, but that information will give us a different place, will give us a different decision-making ability. Are we opening ourselves to God's glory, or are we allowing a demon to access us? This whole thing can be addressed by just asking a question.
0: A question, Pastor Sri, is an answer at the same time.
1: Amen. 100%.
0: Then share with us what I just meant there, Pastor, because not many people can grasp what I said. But when I was in prayer, or when I really reflected on the what I just stated, shared with you, that a question is an answer, almost in disguise. It makes total sense, because if I don't ask the question, how will that answer surface?
1: Yeah. I think that's the beauty of it. Question or need or blank, things like this, when we identify it, we can also identify Jesus in it, because he is the way, the truth, and the life. So when you are finding a blank, you're also finding the room for the way. So question is always a blank where you're making room for Jesus to fill in, to bring forth his way into it. So anytime if we have a gap, that is really a beautiful place. In all of the Bible studies, the best thing any Bible student can do is question. When we can question it, we are also pursuing it. When we can pursue it, we are also finding it. If there is no question, the biggest disease that we die in is complacency. The complacency kills us like no other thing. Because we just feel like we know it, we got it. When we come to that place of I know it, that is the beginning of our downfall, which is actually the problem in our church. We come to the place of I know it. And when we are in that I know it, we are already losing the battle. But the other part of that question also is this. God have presented from the creation on those gaps. Oftentimes, questions are also rooms for intercessions. This is one of, you know, when we look at our child, and why is this son of mine like this? Why is he not listening to me? Instead of us complaining, oh, my son doesn't listen to me. Transform it into a question. Why is it that my son doesn't listen to me? When you can transform it into a question, you can also transform it into an intercession. Going to the Father, why is it that my son doesn't listen to me, Father?
0: You bring up a very good point, Pastor. I would just like to add on another way that I look at it too. What in me may not be communicating effectively, so my son does get it.
1: Yes.
0: Because now I'm bringing the power back to myself.
1: Yes.
0: And I'm taking the log out of my eye.
1: Yes. Yes. That is what, instead of, this is where I think we are so interested in making statements. And yes, especially the younger generation, we are so opinionated and we make statements. And on top of it, this is another problem or a pandemic that we live in is we identify what is our problem. Oh, I have ADD, or oh, I have short span attention, oh, I have short time memory, oh, I have, we identify all of that as though that is the truth. Instead of using that as a question, why am I missing this? Why should I lose control here? For God has not given me this. Why is it like this? When we can question that, you will also come up with an intercession, with a prayer asking, God, why am I like this? Now, this is the, in the Old Testament, we look at this prayer, which is a very powerful, important prayer of Jabez. Jabez, his mom calls him Jabez. The word Jabez means the one who causes pain. So everybody around him called him pain cause, causing causer of pain. That is what everybody called him all his life. Now, if you just look at the root of the problem, that was a pain that was caused to the mom. And because of that, she have presented him to the whole world as someone who would cause pain. So every prophecy that was coming into his life every day was, you are someone who causes pain. You are someone who causes pain. But the beauty of the Jabez prayer is, he goes absolutely opposite to what was prophesied over him. Which is, he goes to the Father and he asks him, oh, that you would enlarge my territory. Oh, that you would bless me, O Lord. So he found the way of this question and he went and seeked the Father for an answer, who is the source for all the answers. And when he went there, the Bible says, the Father answered him.
0: Now, Pastor, in India, I remember going years back, it helped me with the book here, Arjuna, the book of, help me, the book of
1: Bhagavad Gita.
0: Yep, and is there a character in there by the name of Arjuna?
1: Arjuna, yeah.
0: Yes. I remember when I was studying about the Indian Hindu religions and I was really interested in meditation and the third eye, because I was more, really, when I looked at it, I was seeking power and not God.
1: Yes.
0: I was seeking mysticism and not really seeking God. That was truth.
1: Yes.
0: But then when I recognized that I was way off, but I got to that understanding by asking the real question. I had to ask the question, what in me was I truly seeking?
1: Yes. And
0: when I started to really break it down, I understood that I was seeking power because of some of my insecurities.
1: Yes. Yes. I mean, it's so beautiful that you are bringing that up, because one of the biggest problems that we are facing right now is the worship of the nature, which again, the Hinduism is all about worshiping the nature. And now the a leaf that comes out of it, which is Buddhism, the final achievement of Buddhism is, what they call as a nirvana, is about aham brahmasmi, which means I am God. You are attaining a status of God without God. That is truly that pursuit is. And because of all, what it does is, you know, that is kind of like a big embodiment of what you can call as the religious spirit. In a religious spirit, it doesn't deny God, but it doesn't solely worship God either.
0: That's right.
1: So this is where the problem. If you go to Hinduism and talk to them about Jesus, they will accept him as one of their gods. But if you tell them, Jesus is the only way, the truth, and the life, he will be rejected immediately. That is the core problem in which we live in right now. Because we are looking for this acceptability. We want to be accepted as we are. This is what we are trying to present. We want approval. We are looking for approval. And in the approval, we are asking for anybody and everybody to approve us the way we are. Which again, the gospel clearly says, all of us have sinned and fallen short of his glory. But while he says that, he also gives us an opportunity to accept his gift of righteousness through the blood of Jesus Christ. But now the problem that we are facing in the society, which is creeping into the church so much, it has crept so much into the church, which is where my main problem is, because of it creeping into the church, that we have lost our true spiritual equity and the spiritual identity that is required for the spiritual warfare. I'll give you a good example, a couple of examples. One, let's say, like how you were talking about trying to achieve that state of mind or that state of place that would suffice your insecurities, rather than coming to this redemption. In something similar to that I have seen, a lot of the churches participate in what they are calling as a Christian Bible study yoga. So the marketing genius of yoga is they market it like it is a form of exercise. But it is a form of worship. Because every single position that you are in that so-called exercise, is an invitation for these external evil spirits to take up your body. This is something we have to remember. Every spirit out there is looking for a body, even including Holy Spirit. That's why we have to invite him to let him, let this be the temple of the Holy Spirit. The difference between the evil spirits and God's spirit is this. The evil spirits do not care for your permission. They just need your participation. Like you asked, like we talked about a moment ago, I don't know. The demons doesn't care. They just, you open the door, they will access it.
0: Wow.
1: Whereas the Holy Spirit is not like that. You have to participate with him. You also have to give him the permission. Without that, he is not going to impose himself to us because he cherishes our will so much. So that is the main difference of it. And this is so predominant into the church. That is one way. And the other example I will give you is humanism. We are more interested in feeding the poor than feeding someone's spirit. As a church, we are supposed to be a spiritual hub, not a social club. So first and foremost, the church job is to edify people in their spirit. When we are doing that, meeting the physical needs will become an easy byproduct. That is not our product. That is a byproduct. When you are in Christ, you will be able to do those things. Even to the point, John and Peter display it to us so well. When they saw the need of this man who was a beggar, he didn't try to solve that problem with money, but they went to the root problem. Gold and silver I have not, but in the name of Jesus, rise up and walk. And when they did that, they transferred the true spiritual power into them, and that beggar no longer had to beg one more day.
0: Wow. What's interesting, and as I choose to really listen to you, Pastor, you mentioned yoga. Mm. You mentioned that the demons don't choose, and the Holy Spirit does. He's a gentleman. That's why we have free will. But what's interesting, when people include yoga, they don't understand that, you know, sometimes doing a yoga posture, and I remember activating that Kundalini energy without even trying.
1: Mm-hmm.
0: Sometimes the posture itself will invite the demon in. Is that correct, Pastor?
1: Yes, sir. 100%. Every single position of yoga is an invitation for an evil spirit.
0: Wow.
1: There is no two ways about it. You could sugarcoat it, all of this. This is another thing that, for me, it's like a blasphemy. Some people use this thing, we just don't do the chanting, we do it in the name of Jesus. So this example, which is a very crude example, but I'm trying to make my point. I want to ask forgiveness from your audience if that sounds crude, but I just want to present an honest truth here. A businessman goes to New York, who is married to his wife. He goes to New York or some city, and this man hires a prostitute. And he calls his wife and tells her, hey, I'm spending the night with this woman. But you know what? You have nothing to worry. All I am doing is imagining you. That is exactly what this Christian yoga is. We are trying to imagine or we are trying to say, oh no, we are not doing anything else out there, but we are only doing it. No, we are not. You are inviting the spirit into your body. And in some cases, I have even seen it took root as deep as demon possession. In some cases, I have seen, especially the Christian women, are not even able to get pregnant because of this. Because the womb has been taken over by these demons. So I have seen so much of that evidence on one side. But on the other side, I also know what this is. This is not exercise. This is worship. That's why when our schools are promoting this thing, we as a parents have a responsibility to say, no, we are not doing that. You tell us not to bring us our Bibles to the school, but how are you allowing this? Again, that question. We should be able to ask that question. And when we are in this ignorance, I see these things. Sometimes I see some of the sisters, they're wearing some things on their hair. They don't even know. They look good. I'm wearing them. But no, no, no. Those things have an access points to these evil spirits. Without asking questions, don't just participate in it. Even the same thing is true. They talk about this birthstone. Oh, this is my birthstone. Or this is my zodiac sign. This is, you know, these things. Is Christ not enough? We don't live with Christ plus one.
0: I have a question, Pastor.
1: Yes, sir.
0: And I like keeping things real. That's how we honor God.
1: Amen.
0: Before you became a Christian, did you meditate? Are you familiar with some of these spirits I spoke about? I remember really trying to open up that third eye and reading all the ancient Sanskrit. I couldn't stop, but I didn't know it was a demon. Yes. I thought it was pure. I really did. But the only reason why I got out of it, in my spirit, I knew something was wrong.
1: Yes.
0: I had to come to a place where I'm saying something in me isn't right. So once again, it came down to me taking responsibility for what I was ingesting in my mind.
1: Amen. Yes, sir. You're absolutely right. And yes, I would seek all kinds of help, all kinds of things that I was part of, even including sacrifice. Believing that that would bring me good luck, or this would change my fortune, or this would put me in a better place, or I've done all kinds of things. Every gateway that I could open, I did.
0: Mm-hmm.
1: And then on top of it, in India, even though you may be in a Christian family, all the culture around you is Hinduism. Every precept that you are following is Hinduism.

0: remember when I was really studying, there was a moment in time where I thought I was the reincarnation of Parinibbana Yogananda. I really did. I looked in the mirror one day and all of a sudden, that's when I knew I was in delusion.
1: Yes.
0: I knew then. I knew. Because to really sum it up, it was the need to feel important.
1: Yes. Yes. That is truly is what drives in many cases. And a lot of the times, the evidence that the people try to bring about the reincarnations and all these kinds of things is, you know, I have operated a lot in India in ministry, and I have had so many demonic encounters. You know, that is another problem with the church right now. We don't talk about supernatural at all. We are trying to solve everything in a natural realm. I'm like, I understand we don't want to talk too much about the demons. I get that part. We don't want to analyze them or whatever not. But when we are doing that, are we also shutting up the God side of the supernatural? That we are not willing to let us experience the supernatural. But the point I'm trying to go after is, I've seen so much of these demonic oppression that I'm like, why is this like this? Why are these strongholds prevailing around us, O Lord? And then the point of it, again, the scripture where it talks about we don't wrestle against flesh and blood, but against the principalities, against the dark forces. These things that control us, they want access to us as well. They always want an access to us. The gateways, so many gateways. A lot of the times we have to look at the commandments in the Bible. Thou shalt not commit adultery, or thou shalt not do these things. These are gateways. The Lord is trying to shut those gateways from opening in our lives. Most of the times when we can see these commandments, it's like, oh, this is a gateway that demon can have access into my life. Thou shalt not have any other gods besides me. What does that imply? It also implies these are all the portals that are out there that could give you access to any and every other god that is out there that is not me.
0: Wow.
1: And then there is a very important passage I want to point your audience to is, this is a scripture we talk a lot about.
0: We have 7 minutes left, Pastor.
1: Yeah, that scripture is, your word is a lamp unto my feet. We use that scripture on a regular basis, but I want us to use that same scripture in a spiritual world also. In a spiritual world, imagine it as a darkness. It's dark not because it is dark, it is dark because you don't see it. So, in that spiritual world, if you are walking, you can walk into anything. Which spirit are you connecting? Which spirit are you contacting? In a lot of the times when people say, oh, I'm spiritual, which spirit? You know, not just because somebody is spiritual doesn't mean they are in communion with the Spirit of the Living God. So for that, the most important base for the believer is his word. Because his word gives us a connect to the Father. So now, imagine yourself in this world of darkness with a flashlight just shining in front of you where your foot needs to stand. So this is where I want to encourage all the believers. Don't walk where the word doesn't walk. If the word of God is not walking, you don't know what you're talking. Because you may be talking, you might be saying, oh, I had this encounter, I had that. But maybe you walked away from the word. We have to have that base of the word to understand how the other word, the other side,

0: unseen would operate. And while I caution that, I also want to encourage, we have more in the unseen for us than against us. When the whole legions of the armies, remember, the title of our Father is, He is the Lord of Hosts. There are so many armies, so many things that are on the other side for us, that He gave access to the Word, through the Word. This is kind of like the keys as we operate into the Word, with the Word, as an ecclesia, as the people that believed in that and walk in this unity. Most importantly, this is a point I just want to make this. When we can act as brethren on this earth, this is part of my journey that I am on this 50-state journey, is to remind and to tell all the church, hey, the Father is calling us to his table. The Father is inviting us to His table. The invitation is not from the brother. The invitation is not from the sister. Maybe as a brother, I may have done wrong by you. The same token might be true as a brother, you may have done wrong by me. Whether it is racial prejudice or whether it is resentment, whether it is this or that, we have done wrong by each other in the body of Christ. But the invitation to be at the table is from the Father. And this is where we can come to this place of, hey, I know you have done wrong by me, but I am commanded to love you. You are my brother. When we can operate in this obnoxious reality of what God has given us, we will see a glory that is going to come upon us, the ablaze. That is the true ablaze. When these two components are coming together, when brethren are coming together, that is the table on which the Lord is going to pour out the greatest glory the earth has ever seen.
1: I want to thank you, Pastor. And as you were speaking, I started to go within myself to see how I was receiving your words. And the way I could describe it, I feel clarity. At the same time, as we advance in the kingdom of God, especially those who may not say it, they may call or be called to be a prophet for the nations, I share with them, including myself, be more cautious when you receive a word. And they'll listen to me and they'll say, I don't understand. I said, I'm only sharing my experience. I remember receiving words and I identify that vision or that revelation immediately with God. But as time went forward and I was able to gather more information, I was receiving revelation from the second heaven. Sounded like yes. God. Sounded yes. like Him. And I thought it was Him. So I'm just saying, Satan is a deceiver.
0: Yes, sir.
1: By asking those right questions, all of a sudden he has no strength because I'm now not in denial. I'm surrendering it by my question to the Holy Spirit. Mm-hmm. That's why when I tell a little lie, I got to go and tell God I just lied.
0: Yes, sir.
1: I don't want to have that used against me. So if you could take a minute to sum everything up, Pastor Tree, I would be honored if you do so.
0: Well, coming back to the journey of this nation, God have used this pulpit, the pulpit of this nation, to make this nation whatever it has become. In many ways, many people come here. So I'm putting the statement like this It is the spirit-led pulpit that made America great. Now, if you want to see the greatness of God back, it is also, again, through the spirit-led pulpit. And why is the pulpit important? It is a conduit and it is a portal through which God wants to deploy his glory. This is what he showed me about the glory. He wants to pour out the greatest glory the earth has ever seen, which will usher in the greatest awakening the earth has ever seen. May the pulpits of our nation be set ablaze in such a way that they open themselves in receiving the glory of God. Let the Father's table be extended everywhere, that when the glory of the Lord hits this land, it will be distributed into every pulpit of this land. And when the altar of this land is set ablaze, the coals from this altar will be cast into every nation. Vietnam, we'll call any nation, Armenia, whatever it may be. The Lord will bring this glory into all the nations. And may our nation be steadfast in receiving its King.
1: Wow, beautiful. Hey, Pastor, one last thing. Do you know, several years ago, I asked God, is there another word to identify you more than supernatural? It hurts him when we call him supernatural. You know what God gave me for a word? Because the devil is supernatural.
0: Yes.
1: He's supposed to reverence and honor God. The word that he gave me, I just shared with the pastor who's on tonight. He gave me the words, the majestic divine power of God. Now he's separate. He's majestic. He's divine. Now I'm really revering God. Supernatural, everyone uses that term. And when I used to hear that term, I said, you know what? He's more than supernatural. He's majestic. He's divine. His nature is divine.
0: Yes, and that is one of the reasons I don't use the word awesome lightly, because I only use it for God manifestation. He's the only one that can make us awe.
1: Ooh, good. For a minute there, Pastor, I thought you was going to say A-H. you know, hey, Pastor, O-M-A-H. You know what it means.
0: No, I know what you mean.
1: No, no, I know. We can. So I thank you, Pastor.
0: Thank you for having me.
1: Could you share your website, please?
0: Yes, sir. My website is pulpitsablaze.com. And you can find me on Facebook, on YouTube, any of the social medias out there. But check it out. Follow us. Like to hear from you and be encouraged by you, and we can encourage you as well.
1: We thank you for being present with us.
0: Yes, sir. It's an honor.

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2: We are living in the last days. Religious deception abounds. There are many voices in the world. Satan beckons. Come this way. The rapture of the church is at hand. The Antichrist, the beast. Are you concerned about the end times? Answers, instructions, directions. Stay tuned to Standing on the Edge of Tribulation. Now I'm your host, Henry Schaefer. Let's move into today's program for the answers you are searching for. Now, somebody shout amen. So we're going to continue on here. So let's go ahead and get started here tonight. I want to welcome all our regulars, all our visitors. Welcome to the teaching, Unleashing the Beast. We are in chapter 12 and chapter 13 of the book, Unleashing the Beast by Perry Stone. Everybody say, Perry Stone. We thank God for what he has done, putting all this together here for Unleashing the Beast in a time such as this. Let's go ahead and grab your books and look here in chapter 12. We're going to go ahead and get started. I got a lot to show you tonight. I thought I was going to get through with the series tonight. That's what's on the website finishing up tonight. But I think I've got one more week, maybe two more. Just depends on how everything goes. So let's go ahead and get started here right now. Let's pray real quick. Father, in the name of Jesus, we love you. Thank you for today. Thank you for your blessings. We bind the enemy that would try to come against us. We take authority over the strong man that would be here, the spirit of Jezebel. We bind her in Jesus' name. And Father, we just ask you to help us deliver this message effectively. Prepare the church. Prepare the people for the end time. That is our cry. In Jesus' name we pray. Everybody says. Okay, so let's go ahead and just get ready here. Here in chapter 12, I got a lot I want to show you here tonight. So let's go ahead and get started here real quick. So let's pick it up right here at the bottom of page 185. Page 185. Well, let's read the scripture so everybody, they're going to say he taught all night, didn't read the scripture. We do that right off the bat to get that done. All right? Here's what he says. Revelation chapter 13, verse 4. Who was like the beast? He is able to make war with him. He was given a mouth speaking great things and blasphemies, and he was given authority to continue for 42 months. Everybody say 42 months. God gives him authority to how long? 42 months. Then he opened his mouth in blasphemy against God to blaspheme his name, his tabernacle, and those who dwell in heaven. It was granted to him to make war with the saints and to overcome them. So let's just take... These saints, I'm just going to throw out there for a moment. These saints, are these called tribulation saints, or these were the saints before tribulation? You have to decide. That ought to make you think there. Does it make you think? Why is it so quiet and you're like a cricket? Which one are these? You see what I'm getting at? Are these the ones that have made it through the middle? Is that it? What is it right here? Anyway, let's go ahead. That was in another study we did. So his tabernacle and those who dwell in heaven, it was granted to him to make war with the saints and to overcome them. An authority was given him over every tribe, every tongue, and every nation. Revelation 13, 4 through 7. 50 years ago, who would have thought 50 years ago that a militant Islamic leader could unite a radical Islamic coalition into a feared global threat and be considered, at that time, it would have been a stretch of the imagination, fiction. They said there's no way possible that you could do anything like that. But 25 years ago, the possibility of a violent Middle Eastern dictator gaining access to weapons of mass destruction discussed among military brass behind closed doors, they were talking about those type of things. Today, the threat, if not possible, exists, but a frightening assault with weapons of mass destruction is going to happen one day. That's what they're talking about. They're frightened about this here. There's the fear factor that the Islamic movement is bringing across the world today. There's a fear factor, and it strikes at the hearts of all Americans when you look at what is happening. There was a young lady I spoke to this past week. When I spoke to her and told her she's in school, then she's a nurse, and I started telling her about how many churches in England shut down a year. Everybody say 500. Say how many's converted to mosque a year. Say 500. That's what's happening. I started telling her some statistics that we've learned here, and she says, how do you know this? I said, because I read and study the statistics. They know this is coming. They know that there's a movement coming from the east to the west, and it's happening in Europe. Look at Europe. That's what's going to happen here. If you don't think it's so, you're foolish. And that's the purpose of the teaching, to let you know, and that's the message here. It's called Unleashing the Beast, the Mark of the Beast, the Antichrist. And many believe that the religion he's going to use will be the sword of Islam to make people submit and use it as a political type thing. So what does the president do? What does our president do? Now, you got to realize, back when this book was written, who has the front of the book? Give me a year when the book was written. What does the president do? If he would be blamed for millions and millions of deaths if he does not comply with what they are told to do. We're talking about, here it is, we're talking about the fanatical Islam's plan to control the world. They have a plan to control the world. All religions have a commission to do this here, to teach others about their beliefs. And this includes the Islamic religion as well. We are commissioned to teach people about our religion. They are as well. Their agenda, though, is both practical and prophetic. The practical plan is to expand the Islamic crescent from the Middle East stronghold to Europe and on to Asia and where else? Where else? Y'all, Europe, Asia, Europe, where else? America, us. 2009 is when this book was written. Okay, that's how far back. But to me, it's more apropos today than it was 8 years ago. Because I'm going to show you some things that has happened in the 8 years where they were trying to warn us of the things that was taking place. So the practical plan is to expand the Islamic crescent from the Middle East stronghold into Europe, into Asia, eventually dominating even the large cities that would be in North America. The prophetic agenda is to ensure that the predictions and traditions of its founder, Muhammad, that they are fulfilled. In Muhammad's day, the Islamic religion grew by the use of the sword, forced conversion. Today it grows through, you ready for this here, large Muslim families. That is a way of taking over. They know that this is planned. They are planning to do this. You're going to have one, maybe two, abort the rest. They're going to have 20. 10 to 15 the families have. So in two or three generations, they already are on the city council. In two or three generations, they're already, because there's more of them than us. That's how they go in and take over Europe. That's how they're taking over France by 2050. 2040, France is expected to have a Muslim president. Isn't that something? And now, I know in England, they have their first Muslim mayor. And so I didn't know that. That's why you need to come. Somebody shout amen. They're already moving up the ranks in the things that they're doing there. So here it is. It was taken over by forced conversion. It grows through large families. Conversion, in a lot of countries, they are forced conversions. So despite the smooth tongues of educated Muslims who tell the West not to worry, the sword of fanatical Islam is once again slashing its way through nations, slaying the infidels who would resist the conversion all the way to Allah. That's what they're afraid of. So here's what the Quran says in Surah 5 and verse 33. The punishment of those who wage war against Allah. You ready for it? There's a punishment for you. You see, what I'm doing right now would be soft type of resistance. See, educating and pushing back against it. Are you ready for it? You want me to give you what they say they should do to me. You ready for it? Let's read it right down here. Let's read it. The punishment for those who wage war against Allah and His Messenger and strive with might and main for mischief through the land is execution, crucifixion, cutting off of the hands and the feet from the opposite sides, or exile from the land. So go ahead and stand up and say what we're doing. And you know, I already told you what I got on the web already from them. So here's the thing. Today, numerous Islamic nations are on the road to nuclear weapons. That's what we're talking about. Their plan to dominate the West and get massive weapons of mass destruction, including rogue nations like who? Iran. And you know, they are today reviewing the plans that was done under President Obama with Iran and making sure that the deals are still there. So let's talk about hostages to weapons for a moment. Let me see if I can pull this up here to you for a moment. That just say that all of a sudden, we're going to talk about this here, about hostage to weapons. Let's take a small nuclear bomb. Let's just say that it has been slipped in through the cargo ships and has slipped in through containers that some people didn't go through, it got in. We're talking about a suitcase bomb. And it was been built and it's been hidden in Brooklyn, New York. Let's think about this here. On the West Coast, there's a series of cell agents have gathered together vials of some type of biological plague. Let's go ahead and take the scenario and work it like this here. A third cell leader has slipped through the Mexican border with, now look at this here. I want you, this is so cool, it's in the book, with M13 Mexican game. Have you not heard that in the news just in the last month? Who's heard of M13? And I never heard of M13. You hear it in the news now. I'm reading the book 8 years ago, and here they're on the news right now talking about it. Isn't this amazing? So here's the M13 game is from, and that's one that those at the border now are trying to stop all the people coming through the border, the M13 Mexican game. They have a chemical called X1, so to say. It's like a nerve agent. And they got sleeper cells all across America. And then all of a sudden, at a predetermined signal, what takes place is this head of the Islamic coalition in the Middle East contacts. Are you ready for this? They contact they contact every one of them at a certain cue, you're going to do something. And the pressure is that the Islamic coalition puts pressure on the United States to make sure that Israel and that Palestinians will come together in a united front to have a one-state solution. They put pressure on them, and they say to our president, and they'll say, unless you allow this to move forward, what we're going to do is that we're going to spread a biological agent. We are going to allow this suitcase bomb to go across New York City. And we're going to spread this nerve agent all across the land. And because of the fear that the Muslims have, this is in a book. This is in your book. The plan. A plan. Maybe the plan. To put pressure on us to pull out of supporting Israel. And if we don't, this will be... So here's what happens. America is held hostage by this type of a threat. The fear factor. I mean, people are afraid. You know what I would say if I was president? You better bring a big stick. That's what I'd say. We can't get us all. You better bring a big stick when you come. Because when you do that... That's the last message we'll get from Iran. Somebody shout amen. That's just me. That's why I wouldn't be good to be president. You think Donald Trump's radical? I'm just trying to say, bring a big stick when you come. And we got them ready to go. Amen. and we'll just tell Israel just to push the button for us. Don't worry about them. They'll do it. So what does the president do? What does the president do if he says no? He's going to be blamed for millions of people across the land. I believe American citizens would force Israel to do what the terrorists want them to do. And all Muslims now, see, they desire the liberation of Jerusalem. They want Israel out. And that's what they're fighting for. You know, Israel becomes a burdensome stone to them. Israel in the last days becomes a weight around everybody's neck in the Middle East. Here's what he says in Zechariah 12 and verse 2. The prophet also predicted that Jerusalem will become a burdensome stone for all people. A burdensome stone for everybody is what's going to take place. So there are all type methods of expulsion. Until the Antichrist comes with his intrusion into the Middle East, 42 months, they're going to continue on to make things happen. So the future beast will have his own stash of weapons. When he comes and he comes on the scene, he will institute his own form of justice in that last 42 months. When that happens, no one will be able to successfully conquer him. Nobody. He's given the power to do what he needs to do. And in stopping his progress into taking nations, this is why Daniel identified the beast as exceedingly dreadful in Daniel 17 and verse 9. So Daniel said this man would use peace to destroy many. Daniel 8:25, through his cunningness, he shall cause deceit to prosper under his rule. Isn't that something? That happens in churches a lot. That just kind of catches me because I dealt with it. That through his cunningness or people's cunningness, they cause deceit to prosper in his rule. You get a crooked pastor? Huh? You ever seen that? Well, I guess I'm the only one that's ever been against it. So he shall exalt himself in his own heart. He shall destroy many in their prosperity. He shall even rise against the prince of pieces, but he shall be broken without human means. So Daniel is trying to say that the Antichrist knowledge will be successful in deceiving many people. The deceit will be linked to the so-called peace agreements, which will eventually be broken. See, the peace agreements could very easily be brought about. How? We got a bomb over here. We got a nuclear thing here. We got nerve gas here. We got an agent here. We have it in Australia. We have it here. We have it here. And we have it everywhere. And unless you do what we tell you to do, we're going to release this. And the whole world just submits in fear and terror to do exactly, isn't this good? Exactly what he wants to have done in the last days. So with that being, I mean, so he just releases every now and then. I mean, you know, it's just like what they do is like they have a hostage. You know, what they do with a hostage, and they're going to really let you know I'm serious. Just go ahead and blow the bomb up in New York City. Don't leave the rest. Don't do anything else. Just let them know I'm serious. Blow that up. Woo! Oh, and by the way, we got one in Washington, too. I say, if you're going to do one, do it in Washington. Somebody shout amen. Do it there. Get them people. You get it there where they live at, not where we live at. Get it where they live. They'll change their mind in a lot of this stuff. Do it in California. You know what I'm talking about? Where those people don't believe in that. Do it in those places. That'll change their mind. That's how you drive a little bit of seriousness about what's taking place there. I mean, so you realize that these type of things can happen. And when we look at this here, the Antichrist will initiate a covenant to firm an agreement. All he has to do is to... How am I going to do this here? How is he going to... You know, all he's got to do is come up with an attack. This attack is going to be in such a way that... Let's do it like this here. Because this is really... as I'm talking about these different scenarios that could take place, let's do it like this here. That all they have to do is... they release sarin gas in Syria. And we attack, right? Well, there's a thing that is called the Samson option. Anybody know what the Samson option is? Say, I don't know, Pastor. You need to tell me. The Samson option for Israel is this. And this is a plan. And they have all these nuclear weapons in Israel. And, you know, and they have all the best plans there are. The Samson option, remember the story in the Bible when Samson got down to his very last and he was blind and they were had him in the temple, and what he did is he got up there and said, put my hands between the two pillars, and they put his hands there and he pushed them out, and he killed more. I think it was 3,000 Philistines that day against them. At one time, it says they killed more in the last of his life than he did his whole life. And they know that story. Israel knows that story. It's called the Samson option. The Samson option is when they know that they're all coming against them and there's no way to win, they know that they're the last thing that they know they will do is just here, push all the buttons. Push them all. And they push the buttons, and it's called the Samson option. You take us out, we take everybody else out. That's on the books. Study it. It's real. That is a plan they have called the Samson option. So with that being in mind, think about this. There are other people who have that same type of philosophy in the Middle East. And when I look at Assad and the things that Assad is doing there, and when we know that Aleppo is going to be destroyed, hear my words, and we know that that city becomes a ruinous heap, don't think that this man is saying, if you take me out, I will do something that is equivalent to the Assyrian Samson option. And that Samson option is, what he will do is he release sarin gas against who? Israel. And when he does that, all hell breaks loose in the Middle East. You understand what I'm talking about? That these type things are scenarios that they talk about. This is what they will do. That's why they're concerned about people in the Middle East. They people are a whole lot different than you are. That you got to have your weekend before you can run to the lake to get whatever you're going to get done. These people here give up their life for what they believe. For the spread of what? Islam. And removing Israel from the promised land. That's the devil using them. Somebody shout amen. Am I doing all right tonight? Come on, give the Lord a hand clap of praise in the house. I'm doing my best to get two chapters done here tonight. So y'all don't get me sidetracked on this stuff. Y'all hear me? Don't ask me. Here we go. So the Antichrist will promise peace. He's going to promise peace, yet he will destroy many by doing all of this here. It may seem strange, but some Muslims are expecting a peace treaty to be signed. They're expecting a peace treaty. Muslims are. We are too, aren't we? Don't we believe there's a peace treaty going to be signed? And so, do you ever think about this here? When they say, John Kerry's going to the Middle East to bring peace, I'm going, oh my God, did we miss it? Are we in the middle of this thing? I don't know if you do or not, but you better know something about your Bible. Huh? Or are we talking about someone going over there now going to try to bring peace, or Trump's going to bring peace or what have you? Here's the thing. They know they're accepting peace is going to happen. And the Prophet Muhammad reportedly, here's what he said, he will rule for 7 years. Large number of people from Iraq will come to him and pledge their allegiance to this one who brings peace. You see, there are three observations that you need to look at in Islamic traditions as far as the leader who's coming. Here it is. They believe, number one, they believe a peace agreement will come, will be signed and upheld. This is their beliefs from their Quran that they believe in the Middle East. They believe a peace agreement will be signed and upheld for how long? 7 years. See how this parallels what we believe. The agreement comes after a major war. Number three, the Mahdi will rule for 7 years. Some teach he will live longer than that, but some say he will die after 7 years. Now, when you compare those traditions to what the book of Revelation gives us in concerning Scripture, he tells us in 9:27, the coming dictator signs a peace treaty for how long? 7 years. See, the devil knows Bible, y'all. He's got a religion that he's using. Number two, the treaty will be signed after a major war in the Middle East, Ezekiel 39, verse 9. The third thing he does, the man who signs the treaty will be destroyed at the end of 7 years, Revelation 19 and 20. Almost parallels exactly what they are doing there in the Middle East. Does that make sense? So there's things. The timing of this false peace is what we're talking about now. the present time, many Islamic nations are interested in a true peace with Israel. Are uninterested. They don't want one. They're fighting against it right now. And the majority is supporting what is called infitah, the internal uprising between Palestinians and Israelis. Others are calling for an all-out jihad, holy war, against Jews living in Palestine. But during this Gog and Magog war, what will cause this false peace to happen in the Middle East? Tell me what's going to cause the false peace. They're going to be calling for peace, and it's going to be a false peace that shows up. Here's what happens. Just say it is Assad bringing sarin gas. Just say it is a nuclear attack coming from Iran to Israel. Just say it's something like that. And all those Islamic nations that we've discussed comes against Israel at one time. That is what is called the Ezekiel 38-39 war. And when you study that Ezekiel 38-39 war, we're talking about what causes false peace to happen. You know the story, how that God rises up and he supernaturally protects Israel from this Gog and Magog war. But all but 1/6, everybody say 1/6 of the enemy's armies will be killed. It will be the greatest victory Israel has ever had. This 1/6 left. And scholars say that when Damascus and Syria will utterly be destroyed will be the time when this happens. And we're almost there, y'all. We are almost on this. We are standing on the edge of tribulation. That's the program I'm doing. Standing on the edge of tribulation. And the church world and the church people are absolutely ignorant of the Islamic uprising in the Middle East and what's taking place. It's a false peace, people thinking that we're going to have 7 years with Donald Trump at the helm and that we're not going to go through anything. I'm telling you what I believe is going to happen is that in 7 years, you're going to have somebody like Donald Trump at the helm. That's how bad it's going to get. Somebody shout amen. And when the economy falls, you're going to need a businessman at the helm who knows how to handle bankruptcy. And I'm telling it like it is now. Well, you don't never hear all this out of no book, will you? So that's the timing of the false peace. The timing of this false peace that we're talking about, of this uprising and this beast, will be when all the armies of Islam, the Islamic nations around them, have been defeated, then their armies are down to 1/6 size. 1/6 the size of their army. And when their armies are so small, Israel can pretty much say whatever they want to say. If you don't do what we say, we're going to come in and take the rest of your army. You only got 1/6 left. So let's take somebody do a percentage for me. 6 into 1, 6, 4, 6, 7. That's 17%. 16% left. You only got 15% of your armies left. So that means out of 100, you only got 15 soldiers. Out of 1,000, you've only got, 150? Out of million, you only got 150,000. I mean, when you get down to only 1/6 of your army left, now you don't hardly have anybody at all. And that's how this false peace is going to come about. Israel, baby, will be walking with a big stick that day. I can tell you that. It will be false peace because God has brought that about at that time. Maybe that is right there at the beginning of the tribulation period. Somebody shout amen. So this sarin gas attack released upon Israel's population, Israel wouldn't restrain itself from striking. I mean, you got to realize this here. If the United States strikes just by hearing about this, listen, I got something I want to show you here. Did that really happen today or not? Let's see if I...
3: 32 Fox News Alert now. News from overseas. The French say they have proof. The Assad regime is responsible for that sarin gas attack earlier this month, killing more than 80 people north of Damascus. Lab tests apparently show the gas has the same signature as sarin gas made in the Syrian government labs that were used in the 2013 attack of 4 years ago. Meanwhile, top Russian diplomat Sergei Lavrov saying the retaliatory missile strike ordered by President Trump has damaged the chances of a political settlement in that country. The Russians are calling that an attempt at regime change that weakens hopes for a unified front in the war on terror. All of this as another round of fighting erupts in Damascus. The Syrian military releasing this video of airstrikes devastating one of the few rebel-held areas that still remain near the Syrian capital city. Stay tuned on that. More to come.
2: Well, let's go ahead and say that. I told Fran, hurry up and get me my stuff because I had to record that because that's what's happening today. I mean, that was here. So as we're reading the book, y'all ready to hear? Let's everybody focus on page 194. Let's read it at the top. 8 years ago, this is written. Seven, 8 years ago?
4: I want to thank you for tuning in today. And remember, be sober, be vigilant, for your adversary, the devil, walketh about as a roaring lion, seeking whom he may devour. Tune in next week for Standing on the Edge of Tribulation.

0: Hello, this is Trixie and Milton Sanders of the Meeting Place of Barnwell Ministries. We are a ministry that seeks to reveal God's truth to a dark world and also to encourage the saints of God that this is not our home. We are only passing through. We are a church without walls, one that seeks to please Almighty God in all that we do. Our focus is on those that are broken and don't know what to do or where to turn. We can be reached on Facebook at the Meeting Place of Barnwell. Now, let's go and see what will Almighty God speak in your life today.
1: Hide me from the rain. Has He ever covered you? Come on, my God is awesome.
2: Thank you for the opportunity to minister to you something that Almighty God has laid on my heart. It's not an easy message, nor is it or will it be popular. If I fail to preach the whole counsel of the Word of God, I have failed He that has called me and equipped me as a minister of the gospel of Jesus Christ. I decree and declare before this people and all that may later hear this message by whatever means, I choose to be found faithful unto Almighty God versus a pleaser of man or even still yet an ear tickler. I refuse. Many gravitate to what makes us feel good, but there are still yet a remnant, thanks be to God, that will provide you with clear direction from the scriptures and then simply say, now you choose. I am just the watchman that Almighty God has placed on a wall, the wall of your heart, the feeder of your spirit man to warn, to sound the trumpet of dangers, of things and traditions that many continue to participate in, that Almighty God clearly states we are to have no part. Today is going to be different, and that there will be more scripture and less of Milton, which is always a good thing. I start by saying that we love and care for each of you. I would highly recommend get out your notepads, get your pens, pencils, whatever the case may be, so that you can go back at a later time and study these scriptures for yourself. The title of this message would simply be, What's the Harm? What is the harm? You have to bear with me. I'm dealing with some sinuses issues. But this week, I ask our baby daughter, what do you think about Halloween? Is it okay to participate in? And I was astounded in what she said. And I quote, I don't see anything wrong with it. It's a time that we could dress up. We could have a little fun. Perhaps scare a few kids and get all sorts of candy. And I thought back in my childhood how I probably would have said the very same thing. But now as a father, but more so as a minister, you know it, I went straight to the scripture, straight to the word for what I, not for what I think or feel or even have heard, no longer matters to me if it does not line up with the word of the living God. But I want to start by simply saying, as found in Romans, the 3rd chapter, 23rd verse, for all have sinned and come short of the glory of God. We had participated in things that at some point in time that simply didn't feel right, but we often continued. Perhaps because others were doing it or our parents did it, so therefore we do it again. What's the harm? Let's see what the scripture says in What's the Harm. First scripture is found out of Hosea 4 and 6. Hosea 4 and 6, and my people are destroyed for a lack of knowledge. Because thou hast rejected knowledge, I also reject thee, that thou shalt be no priest to me. Seeing thou hast forgotten the law of thy God, I also will forget thy children. A very, very strong statement, but a statement that is needed to be placarded on the walls of our churches today. Our people are destroyed for a lack of knowledge because they have rejected knowledge. Knowledge has been rejected. The word has been rejected. We pick and choose different parts of the Bible. Therefore, we reject. As James says in chapter 4, verses 17, therefore to him that knoweth to do good and do it not, to him it is sin. To know good and do it not is counted as sin. Guys, we live in a time and in a season and situations in our churches and things that are going on in and around us that we must take heed. We must stand on God's holy word. Otherwise, we will fall for anything. In Mark 7:6, there is a people that honored me with their lips, but their hearts is far from me. 7 reads, how about in vain do they worship me, teaching the doctrine and commandments of men? For laying aside the commandments of God, ye hold the traditions of men, as washing pots and cups, as many other such like things you do. What have we allowed to creep into our lives that we just do now out of routine? We do because everybody else is doing. We put up the decorations and we do all these things because we have been ingrained from our forefathers and our parents and our grandparents that they did it. Therefore, we will continue on through traditions. Guys, when do we go to the Word and pull from the Word and see what Christ says that we are to do and the things that we are not to do? This is where that after the conversation with my daughter that I turned to the Scripture and begin reading her some things, as I will do you. In 1 Peter 1:15, but as he which hath called you is holy, so be ye holy in all manner of conversation, because it is written, be ye holy, for I am holy. Leviticus 20:22, ye shall therefore keep all my statutes and all my judgments, and do them, that the land whither I bring you to dwell therein spurn you not out, and ye shall walk in the manners of the nations which I cast out before you. For they committed all these things, and therefore I adore them, abhor them. But I say unto you, ye shall inherit their land, and I will give it unto you to possess it, a land that floweth with milk and honey. I am the Lord your God, which have separated you from the other people. Ye shall therefore put differences between clean beast and unclean, between unclean fowl and clean. Ye shall not make your sons abominable by beast or by fowl or by any other manner of the living thing that creepeth on the ground, which I separated from you as unclean. And ye shall be holy unto me, for I the Lord am holy, and have severed you from other people. You have been cut from others, that you shall or should be mine. A man also, or woman, that hath a former spirit, or that is a wizard, shall surely be put to death. They shall stone them with stones, their blood shall be upon them. Deuteronomy 18:9. When thou art come into the land which the Lord thy God giveth thee, thou shalt not learn to do after the abominations of those nations. There shall be none found among you, any one that maketh his sons or daughters to pass through the fire, or that use divination, or any observer of times, or any enchanter, or witch, or a charmer, or a consulter with familiar spirits, for the wizard, nor necromancer, for all that do these things am an abomination unto the Lord. Because of these abominations the Lord thy God doeth drive them out from before thee. Thou shalt be perfect with the Lord thy God. As found in Ephesians 5:11, we are to have no fellowship with unfruitful works of darkness, but rather reprove them. Or as I often say, we must, as saints of God, expose them. We must bring them to the forefront. As I asked my daughter, and now I ask you, should we, as born-again children of Almighty God, children of the light, children that should know to abstain from all forms of darkness, is it okay for us to participate in not only Halloween, but all the things of darkness? Many try to take things and spend them for good. I've been there. We've done those things. But then I went to the scriptures and God changed my traditional way of thinking. Here is the real question to ask. If I were an onlooker, how could I separate you and the things that you either are and or will participate in from the world? Think about what I just asked. How can I separate you in the crowd from everyone else? How are you separated? We are to be on a hill for all to see. It is expected for the world to do and say things of this world. However, per the scriptures we touched on today, there is also an expectation of those that are committed to the case of Christ. What signals are we sending when we take part in these things? Can Almighty God take part in the things of darkness per the scripture? Surely not. Again, what does the scripture say? And how will he, Jesus Christ, how will he feel in the things that we do, in the places that we go, in the things that we say, in the things that we participate in? How will he feel? Can he leave the very abodes of heaven and come and dwell in you and be comfortable? Final scripture found in 2 Corinthians, the 6th chapter, the 16th verse. And what agreement hath the temple of God with idols? For ye are the temple of the living God. As God hath said, I will dwell in them and walk in them and will be their God, and they shall be my people. Wherefore, come out from among them and be you separated, saith the Lord, and touch not the unclean thing, and I will receive you and will be a father unto you, and ye shall be my sons and daughters, saith the Lord. What a scripture. Again, what's the harm? Now you choose this day in whom you will serve and the things that you will do and the things that you will allow to go on in and around your life. Just be prepared to give an answer. Again, what's the harm?
3: Again, this is Milton Sanders. In closing, there is but one way that leads to heaven according to John 14 and 6. Almighty God loves you regardless of where you've been or what you have done. All he has ever wanted is simply for you to repent and turn from your sins, confess him as Lord and Savior of your life, and believe in your heart that God raised him from the dead. According to Romans 10 and 9, you, sir, ma'am, boy, or girl, shall be saved. Again, this is Milton Sanders at the Meeting Place of Barnwell. We can be reached via Facebook at the Meeting Place of Barnwell. Thank you for tuning in today. God bless.
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5: Sin and Judgment. 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

In Romans chapter 1, unrighteous people have exchanged the truth of God for a lie. Now Romans 1:26. For this reason God gave them over to degrading passions, for their whim and exchanged the natural function for that which is unnatural. And in the same way also the men abandoned the natural function of the woman and burned in their desire toward one another, men with men committing indecent acts and receiving in their own persons the due penalty of their error. And just as they did not see fit to acknowledge God any longer, God gave them over to a depraved mind to do those things which are not proper, being filled with all unrighteousness, wickedness, greed, evil, full of envy, murder, strife, deceit, malice. They are gossips, slanderers, haters of God, insolent, arrogant, boastful, inventors of evil, disobedient to parents, without understanding, untrustworthy, unloving, unmerciful. And although they know the ordinance of God, that those who practice such things are worthy of death, they not only do the same, but also give hearty approval to those who practice them. Romans chapter 2. Therefore, you have no excuse, every one of you who passes judgment.

But because of your stubbornness and unrepentant heart, you are storing up wrath for yourself in the day of wrath and revelation of the righteous judgment of God, who will render to each person according to his deeds. To those who by perseverance in doing good seek for glory and honor and immortality, eternal life. But to those who are selfishly ambitious and do not obey the truth, but obey unrighteousness, wrath and indignation. There will be tribulation and distress for every soul of man who does evil, of the Jew first and also of the Greek. But glory and honor and peace to everyone who does good, to the Jew first and also to the Greek. For there is no partiality with God. For all who have sinned without the law will also perish without the law, and all who have sinned under the law will be judged by the law. For it is not the hearers of the law who are just before God, but the doers of the law will be justified. For when Gentiles, who do not have the law, do instinctively the things of the law, these, not having the law, are a law to themselves, in that they show the work of the law written in their hearts, their conscience bearing witness, and their thoughts alternately accusing or else defending them, on the day when, according to my gospel, God will judge the secrets of men through Christ Jesus. We will continue this reading from the Bible, if the Lord wills it, next time. This is The Word, and I'm Nicholas Hope.

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1: That's Shammy.
0: Oh, sorry. I come seeking your wisdom.
1: What insight may I bestow upon you today?
0: George has stolen my pen. What should we do?
1: Are you standing in judgment of your fellow man?
0: But Dr. Shammy isn't stealing wrong.
1: Morality is not an absolute. Morality is relative. There are no absolutes.
0: Really?
1: Absolutely. You cannot force your morals on someone else.
0: But I thought stealing was wrong.
1: There is no right and wrong. 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
1: What? 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
1: But this is my car.
0: So who decides when it's right and when it's wrong?
1: Stop philosophizing and get me a telephone.
0: So there are no rights and wrongs unless you're the one wronged?
1: Will you call 911?
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1: Matthew.
2: Huh? 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
1: 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I just need you to listen to me.
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0: Hello, my name is Henry Schaefer, and I'm here again with another edition of Word of God Speak. And I have Mashonda Mathis with me here. It's an evening of amazing worship here at Christian Heritage, and she's going to be sharing with us her favorite scripture. Mashonda, it's good to have you with us this evening.
1: Thank you so much. My favorite scripture is John 14 and 18, which reads, "I will not leave you comfortless. I will come to you."
0: Now, you have to tell me, why is that your favorite scripture? And, well, you're telling not only me, you're telling the whole world.
2: 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Tune in every day where you get the best in preaching, 24 hours a day, 7 days a week. God bless.
0: We are living in the last days. Religious deception abounds. There are many voices in the world. Satan beckons. Come this way. The rapture of the church is at hand. The Antichrist, the beast. Are you concerned about the end times? Answers, instructions, directions. Stay tuned to Standing on the Edge of Tribulation. Now, I'm your host, Henry Schaefer. Let's move into today's program for the answers you are searching for. And the temple of God was opened in heaven, and there was seen in his temple the Ark of the Testament, and there were lightnings and voices and thunderings and great hail. This is when this gets ready to take place here. It will begin the moment the temple doors are open in the middle of the tribulation. It will be for the saints. And we're talking about the saints or the righteous who have served God. It will be for the prophets. It will be for those who are in ministry, who hold a fivefold ministry position, apostle, prophet, evangelist, pastor, teacher. And that's one thing that's very serious, is that the pastors, teachers, evangelists, those, us, I know I will receive a greater judgment than you will receive. Those who follow the Lord, you'll receive a judgment also, but Christ will judge his ministers on how faithful that they were to deliver the word of God and to do what we're supposed to do. Somebody shout amen. And I take what I've got to stand before him. I was not going to stand before him with blood on my hands. And that's why I don't try to preach. There's some things I don't want to preach. There's things I'd rather not say to you. And I wouldn't hurt anybody of anything. But if I don't tell you what he's telling me, I will be judged for not obeying what he tells me to say. Does that make sense? No matter how much, I wouldn't offend a soul. Because I love people too much, and I don't want to say those things. But it's going to be better for you in that day, and it's going to be a whole lot better for me on that day. And pastors who preach a sugar-coated word and don't tell God's people what they need to hear on this day, on that day, is it's going to be a different day standing there before him. That's the day you want to hear him say, "Well done, thou good and faithful servant," because that's where we're going to get our rewards at. So it's going to be the ministry, the servants, those who feared God and who feared God's name are going to be get their rewards there. It will not be to see. I want to talk to you here in a few moments about how you can lose your rewards too in heaven. If you can lose rewards, and they'll be taken away. So the word here means payment for your works, for things that you have done, whether they be good or things, whether they be bad. And there are different types of rewards that God's going to give us. Now, the types of rewards, let's see if I can read this here in Matthew chapter 10. So I went through these today, and I just want to make sure that I got a good reading on them. Matthew chapter 10 and verse 41. Matthew 10 and verse 41. "And he that receiveth you receiveth me, and he that receiveth me receiveth him that sent me. And he that receiveth a prophet in the name of a prophet shall receive a prophet's reward." Hello, these things is getting ready to happen. "And he that receiveth a righteous man in the name of a righteous man shall receive a righteous man's reward. And whosoever shall give to drink to unto one of these little ones a cup of cold water in the name of a disciple, verily I say unto you, he shall in no wise lose his reward." So these are the days he's giving out all these rewards for the things that he said here. So here's what we're talking about. What is a prophet's reward? He said you can receive a prophet's reward. A prophet's reward, and you can receive one, is what he sends in the name of a prophet, is that by receiving and believing the word of God preached. The word of God preached to people. I mean, there, you can tell there are people, you know, there are people who say this here. You can preach a message about what God is showing us and telling us. And then people say, that was, I received the word. You ever hear them say, I received the word that's preached. And you know what, sometimes I don't receive any of that. It's okay. You just lost your reward for that message. It's because it's the thing is that you receive the reward by receiving the prophet's message and receiving the word of God. You're going to receive a word for it, a reward for it. So it's, and there are people who will say, well, God hasn't showed, you preach a message about something and say, well, God hasn't showed me that. I just spent 45 minutes showing you that. God just spent 45 minutes showing you what you needed to know. Well, he hasn't showed me that. Yeah, he did. He just spent 45 minutes showing you. Does that make sense? In that. So, whether or not you agree with the word or not, and whether or not you understand the word or not, say, well, I don't understand it, but I know it's the word of the Lord. Praise be the word of the Lord. Is that what I'm getting at? But rejecting the message. And remember what I said this past Sunday about, poisoning the well. Remember how we talked about putting poison in the well? Now, what does the devil want to do? What does he want to do more than anything in your life? Of course, he wants to deceive you. He wants to destroy you. But here's what it is that if he can taint the well of your pastor or of your minister or who's ever standing behind the pulpit, and every time he stands up to deliver the word, guess what happens? You cannot... He just got your reward. See, and people are so foolish. The devil, you know, I'm trying to tell you, the devil is so slick. He is so sly that he, and all along he is deceiving God's people on all these things. And we stand there. How often do we stand there? Don't let these things happen. Don't let these things happen. Be wise as serpents, harmless as doves. Let's do what the Word of God says, because he knows what he's doing. Does that make sense? So that's the prophet's reward that we have that's there by receiving and believing the Word of God preached. What about the righteous man's reward? The righteous man's reward is receiving a righteous man and his works and working with him. Now, here is what, when they look at this section here of what all this goes with and believes, is that a righteous man's rewards, it is here, is that it's you working and you're serving under your pastoral leadership. Whoever God has placed over the church, and God has a direction he wants the church to go in, and by coming in alignment with the ministry of following behind the righteous man and his works and what God has had them to do, you come alongside to help make these things happen. Somebody shout amen. That's the rewards that you're going to receive. Guess what some people will say? Not me. And as a boat anchor. You know what I mean? And at every turn to try to stop the direction God wants to take the church in. Because you understand there's two forces at work here. One is the righteous let's get this thing done. And the others who stand up and try to stop what God, it's better to do this here. I'm just going to help. Whatever you want me to do, I'm going to help. I don't understand what we're doing, but I'm going to push the wagon. I am not going to get on the wagon, nor am I going to drag my feet while everybody's trying to pull the wagon uphill. Help push the wagon. I don't understand why we're pushing the wagon in this direction. Well, there's some things that we don't understand. There's a lot of things God's doing that I don't understand. He said, just push the wagon. So we push the wagon. And that's how you'll be rewarded on those things. So it's following ministry, working with the ministry is called a righteous man's reward. And what about this one here? A disciple's reward. A disciple's reward is this here. It's giving a cup of water. It's helping to feed, to care for the needy, to clothe the needy. The things that we have done here on the earth, like you do over here at Christ Central, feeding the needy and helping them, building the houses we built in Mexico and those different things like that. Those are the kind of things that is a disciple's reward. And here's the thing is that those are the things that you need to get behind and start working and start doing towards instead of just being so I just don't understand this generation that we're in. And I guess Moses did, didn't he? He understood it, didn't he? But anyway, these are the things that we're going to be rewarded on when we're there. So rewards are going to be given out on levels of obedience. Look at it here. And, of course, what we said right here, is it Matthew 23? Look over here at Matthew 23, 14 and 15. Matthew 23, 14 and 15. Woe to the scribes and Pharisees, hypocrites, for ye devours widows' houses, and for pretense make long prayers. Therefore ye shall receive the greater damnation. Woe unto you, scribes and Pharisees, hypocrites, for ye compass sea and land to make one proselyte, and when he is made, ye make him twofold more the child of hell than yourselves. And then when he's talking about these things here, he's talking about there's going to be degrees of punishment. There's going to be degrees of reward for righteous or wicked. It's going to be just like that here. The hypocrites are going to be judged more severely than anybody else. They say and they do not. They say and they do not. That's what a hypocrite is. They put a mask on and they say they do certain things, but in reality they don't do anything. And Jesus is going to reveal that, and he's going to give them a reward for it. Faithful will be rewarded greater than any others. I like this one here. You are required to do what you know on the level that God has given you those things. It's over here in Luke chapter 12. Is everybody on the same page with me? Luke chapter 12, and we're looking at here at verse 48. But he that knew not and did commit things worthy of stripes shall be beaten with few stripes. For unto whosoever much is given, of him much shall be required. And to whom men have committed much, of him they will ask the more. Here's the thing, is that if you know to do righteous things and to do, and you've been serving the Lord a long time and you know the Word of God, and you've been taught the Word of God and you've been discipled, and you choose not to do it, then you're going to be beaten with many stripes. Ever how he does it here in heaven. I don't know how it's going to be done, giving out the rewards. But we can lose rewards in heaven. We're going to get there in just a moment. It's going to be done. And to those who didn't know as much as you did, they don't know all the things that you know. They just got saved. They don't know that you're supposed to tithe. They don't know all these things. And you know you're supposed to tithe, but you don't. You know that you're supposed to pray, but you don't. Supposed to read your Bible, but you don't. These are things that in there, some people come in, they don't know anything. So they're going to be rewarded based off what they know and the obedience that they follow. But those who as much is given, much is required. That's the reason why I tell you that you can come and do certain things. Y'all can do certain things I can't do. I'm sorry. There are certain things that God's told me. I said, you're the pastor. This is what I expect you to do. Whether anybody does it or not, it's what you got to do. And that's what I'm going to do. You see, because to whom much is given, much is required. The level of knowledge you have in the Word, regardless whether anybody does it or not, you got to do it. Does that make sense? Because that day of rewards is coming. It's not going to be able to stand there and say, well, they didn't do it. It's not going to be based off of that. It's going to be based off what did you know to do and why didn't you do it. So go ahead and get your best argument out. Get your best one out, because it's not going to be fun standing there before him. It's going to be a day of crying standing before God, because I believe he's going to show us what we could have gotten. This is what you could have gotten. But this is what you got. Based off that. Then he will wipe away all tears. Who believes that? Okay, well, there's coming a day in that. So I think about all these things. Reward of the righteous. So there's three. How are we going to go to this one? Let me finish this on that. There are our works that there's been several visions, dreams that God has given to people, showing how that God's going to deal with their works. One was a man, a pastor who died and went to heaven. And as he died and went to heaven, he was in a long line, and there was a procession ahead of him, and it was music, and they were playing. It was a worship time. Guess where he was at? Let me show you where he was at. And they were getting ready to do, pardon me, they were getting ready to do the marriage supper of the Lamb. All these different things was happening here in heaven. And he was standing at the, getting ready to be judged. And what had happened was that all his works that he had done was placed in a box. He was given a box. And he's standing in the line there. People in front of him said, "What's this box?" The angel said, "Those are your works." And everybody's just stepping in line. He's stepping in line. Then he came to an angel and he says, "Take your box and place it on the shovel." And he took the box and the angel just put a big shovel. He put his shovel right out here. And the angel took it and he placed it and run it into a huge furnace. And then left it there for a moment or so and he pulled it out. And he says, "Now cup your hands." And he went to cup his hands and the angel dumped the shovel out. And it was nothing but ashes that was in his hands. And he opened his hands up and he looked down. And he was ankle deep in ashes. And the angel said, "Hurry, they're waiting for you. The procession, the ceremony is waiting on you. Hurry, hurry, hurry." And those were his rewards. They were tested by fire and they were burned up. Many people on that day are going to stand there. And they're going to take their works that they've done, what they think is righteous work, and they're going to put it into that fire. And all they're going to come out with is going to be ashes. But I'm telling you, when we follow what God has asked us to do, in life, in following the will of God. That's why I try to tell you, find out what God's will is in your life and do it. If God wants you to do certain things, do it. He will reward you based off what you do, not what somebody else says do or what have you. You've got to know the perfect, acceptable will of God. I want to walk in His perfect will. I do not want to walk in His permissive will in my life. I don't have but so many years left, and I want to make sure of the years that I have left that I am in the perfect will of God in everything I do. I don't want to be out over here spending life and I said, "Man, I miss God." I want to be right where He wants me to be at, doing what He wants me to do. Whether anybody else wants to follow God or not, I'm going to follow God. Somebody shout amen. And you'll be able to see some of those things there. So anyway, there are that's one of the dreams that God gave in that. So let's talk about the crowns that He's going to give based off of the Bema Seat. There's five crowns that you're going to find in Scripture that is there. The first crown is in 1 Corinthians chapter 9, verse 24. I'm not going to read that one here, but it's called an incorruptible crown. And what an incorruptible crown is, the incorruptible crown is running the race and completing the race. Remember how He tells us that we're to start the race, we're to run the race, and we're to complete the race. How many people have started the race of Christianity and are no longer here with us? But completing the race from the beginning all the way to the end and going through all the things the crowns will be giving to us on that day. Faithfully, those who are faithfully serving the Lord for that long period of time, that is a crown that He is going to give you. Now there's another one that is in 1 Thessalonians chapter 2 and verse 19. It's called the crown of rejoicing. When they look at what is the crown of rejoicing, the crown of rejoicing is a person who is a soul winner. There are people that God's going to give out crowns for based off what they have done. And one of those, a crown of rejoicing, would be a soul winner. And I'm telling you what, I think what our church, and I'm talking about our church in general, has done just since the first of the year. Listen, you know, we come and we pray for lost people. And I'm talking about we have taken that seriously. That's what God says. He says, focus on the harvest. My concern, God's concern, you can talk about all the things. God is concerned about the harvest. If the church could ever grasp God's mission right now, in these last days, the harvest, He's concerned about the souls. And if you can ever grab God's heart on this here, so you know we pray. And I'm not here to talk about that. I'm here to let you know that we've had so many people saved since the first of the year. And we've had, I know, at least 25 people saved since the first of the year. All these things, we've had 20, listen to me, I've been here for years, I can take you back and show you on a graph how many people have been saved, and now I can take you and show you how many people have been saved just since the first of the year in that. And then just this past Sunday, because a lot of people don't know what happens at the altar, we had another lady saved Sunday morning, here at the church Sunday morning. As we preached the message about the well, she came up, and it was your sister, wasn't it? And her name is her... She's been one of the ones that we've been praying for down here. Somebody shout amen. Come and give the Lord a hand clap for all that. So, soul winners, those who are able to go out and win souls for the Lord, huh, is a person that God is going to give a special crown for. I remember as I was at B. Medlin's funeral up in Ohio. She was an evangelist that had one of these huge, great ministries. She's Ernest Angley's sister. Yeah, Ernest Angley's sister. So if you know anything about Ernest Angley's ministry, how supernatural his ministry is, she was a female at that time, and she went through all the big tents. She had a big tent, had thousands of people who would go in and out of her tent every night, had an angel that would be with her in the meetings. The angel would appear. You hear all these stories, all these things. He would reveal, the angel would reveal her to her things about people, and people was, she was an evangelist. God gave her the supernatural gifts of healing and all these things, and she was more concerned about souls than anything. And you remember when she first came here to the church, before she would pray for anybody for her healing, she would always say, first call is for souls. Remember her saying that? First call is for souls. She says, anybody here who doesn't know the Lord, you're a backslider, you don't know God, won't you come? Won't you come now? And people would always respond. And then after that, she would always do her healing ministry that Jesus had, that God had for her. Now, there's one thing that I remember when I went and did her funeral up there. I remember her telling me one day, she said Jesus appeared to her. I know I just lost most of the audience, but Jesus appeared to her. And he told her, he says, B, he says, here's what I want you to do. He said, I want you to go out and I want you to win souls for me. And he said, he gave her a basket and put it in her hands. And he says, this basket, I want you to fill up for souls for me. And I want you to bring it to me on that day. And I'll never forget her telling me that story about how that her drive was nothing but to fill that basket full of souls. And I did her funeral up there, and I preached about the basket that was there, and I set a huge basket beside her coffin was there, and I said, she doesn't need this basket. All that she's going to do now is before her and the Lord. But I have so many years left, and I'll take the basket. Let me have it, and I'll fill it full of souls. Let me have the basket, and I'll take it, Lord, and let me fill it full of souls. Whatever it takes, I want to fill it full of souls, and I want to present it to Him that day. And after that, all these things, remember what God says, build me a radio station. I want you to build a radio station. I want you to put preaching on the radio 24 hours a day. He said, the harvest field is not being touched. He's concerned about souls. And so let's do this here. Let's do what God's hearted. Let's fill the basket full of souls. Can our church fill the basket full of souls? I think we can. I honestly think we can. And on that day, you can receive one of these rewards for the crown of rejoicing. It will be a soul winner's crown. Don't you want to be able to go to heaven and be able to see, have one of those crowns yourself on your head? So how is it going to be stacked with multiple crowns? How? Boy, can you tell I got this down inside me? Because I really believe in this. How are you going to have a righteous man's rewards crown? How are you going to wear all these crowns? Many believe the crowns will be like this. And they will be, you will stack another one inside. And you'll stack another one. Inside. You see how you'll wear, he'll give you this crown, then he'll have another one that sits on top of that one. He'll have another one set on top of that one. You're going to have all these different crowns, and people are going to be crowned in heaven. You say you're going to throw them at his feet? Yeah, but you're still going to wear your crowns. That's how you're going to know what you've been doing. How you're going to know. God, he's going to give out the rewards. He's not going to give you out rewards you throw at his feet and never wear the crown. It's amazing, isn't it? I don't know if I can get through all these. The crown of life you're going to get. It's in James chapter 1. It's overcoming temptation and discipling yourself. Overcoming temptations. Discipling yourself. Disciplining yourself. You're going to receive a crown of life. Those who are martyred. Listen. Those who are martyred will get a special crown. According to Revelation chapter 4, I believe it is. They'll have to receive a crown of life. A martyr's crown? Not believing for the martyr's crown. Say, y'all, I'll get a soul winner's crown, Lord. Let me have the crown of life, but I'm not going. I'm not believing for the martyr's crown. But if he wants me to have it, I guess I'll take it. If you make me take it, I'll take it. But the martyr's crown, look here, they're going to have a special crown. Can you imagine how that special crown will look? They'll have a special crown. It might be the biggest one that's there. But they'll have a special crown that will be they will be crowned with. In that, and you'll be able to look at them. You'll be able to know them by what they have done. It's like being in the military. You ever seen a military person and they come up with all their, what do they call these things here? The medals and ribbons and all the stuff that they have. And when you walk up to those who are in the battlefield, they know. Those who are in the, say, the military, and they've been trained in that, they can look on your chest and you can see the combat medals, the ones that they've had in the different conflicts and the different theaters of war that they've been in and all that. And you can look right on there. Do you know some of them, brother? When you see people and all, I mean, you look at them, brother, you're able to see them and determine. Well, that's what's going to be in heaven. We're going to be able to determine some of those things just by looking at those different crowns that we have here. You know what? I can't get through it. So I'm just going to go ahead and stop right now. But that's where the Bema seat is. It's going to be the Bema seat in heaven. And we're going to get all type of rewards that are given out while we're there. A crown of glory. I'll give you the last two crowns. The crown of glory is 1 Peter chapter 5 and verse 4. A crown of glory is this one here. This talks about the fivefold ministry is the crown of glory. The fivefold ministry, those who minister, apostle, prophet, evangelist, pastor, teachers, those who work in the ministry, have done what they've done, they will receive a crown of glory. Crown of glory. 1 Peter chapter 5 and verse 4. It's addressed to ministers, to pastors, and those who do that. And so that ministers who are found faithful to their flock. Does it talk about, it's not talking about being faithful to cut the grass. And I'm going to talk about faithful to change light bulbs, even though if that's required. But it's talking about being faithful to the flock to do what they're supposed to do. Teach the word. Be instant in season, out of season. Reprove, rebuke, exhort with all longsuffering. There will come a time when they will not endure sound doctrine, but they will heap to themselves teachers having itching ears. The pastor that God's called is going to do, but he's a crown of glory in that. How about this one here? The crown of righteousness. The crown of righteousness is this here. Those who believe in the love and the appearing of the Lord will receive this crown. Those who live righteous on the earth will receive the crown of righteousness. So here they are real briefly. The summary of the five crowns. The incorruptible crown is running the race and finishing it. The crown of rejoicing is a soul winner for Christ. That's what I want to be, don't you? I want to work for that crown right there. That's the one I want to work for because, you know, I've never been a soul winner. I have never, ever been a soul winner. And I'm telling you what, God has laid on my heart, really, because I'm not an evangelist, but I do know the heart of God, and I want to save souls. I want to we were praying for a lady there Sunday, and first thing I said, are you saved? Well, let's get that taken care of right now. You want to be saved? Yes, I do. And restore the relationship with God right there. Get her on the right path and everything. Hey, listen, it's time. It's not time to be sad. It's not time to be shy. It's not time to back up from what we know is right. We have the message, y'all. This is the message that the world needs, and I know we got it. And you know what we're doing? We're hiding it here in the church. It's hidden in the church. And the thing is, we got to get out, and when God brings people in, he's bringing people into these doors here for a purpose. They're not just coming in here just. God is bringing people here for a purpose, and he wants to do something for them and to them. And that's what we have to be ready to minister to people when they come in. Amen. And to you as well. But you will enter in on the reward side of it. As we know, God's going to bring people in. You help us minister to them. Amen. And get on board and help follow what God's doing there. And then, of course, the crown of life is overcoming temptation in this life and staying on the right track all the way through. You'll get a crown for that. Crown of glory from ministers, pastors, workers, those whose work and those who do. In that, I think about all these men who work in the different ministry roles that we have here at the church and everything. And some people says, well, I wouldn't do any of that. Well, maybe you won't do it right now, but they're working for a reward that's coming. And nobody's going to see it on that day. He's going to give them a reward for it. And then a crown of righteousness is for those who love Christ appearing. We'll finish this up, the Bema seat up tomorrow, next week. And thank you for tuning in today. And remember, be sober, be vigilant, for your adversary, the devil, walketh about as a roaring lion, seeking whom he may devour. Tune in next week for Standing on the Edge of Tribulation. We are living in the last days. Religious deception abounds. There are many voices in the world. Satan beckons. Come this way. The rapture of the church is at hand. The Antichrist, the beast. Are you concerned about the end times? Answers, instructions, directions. Stay tuned to Standing on the Edge of Tribulation. Now I'm your host, Henry Schaefer. Let's move into today's program for the answers you are searching for. All right, well, we're going to go ahead and continue on. We've been studying the book of Revelation, and we're right at the midpoint. We are at the midpoint of tribulation. And we just got through with the temple in heaven. It is opened. And is what is called the Bema Seat is taking place, the judgment seat of Christ. And the last time I spoke to you about all the different crowns that you could receive in heaven. The crown of rejoicing, crown of life, crown of glory, crown of righteousness, crowns of gold, all and many different kinds of crowns is what we talked about. Even winning souls, overcoming temptations for pastors and ministers, those who are in a race and they are finishing it. Anyway, we talked about crowns and how that those things would take place there in heaven in Revelation chapter 11 and verse 19. Let me just look at that one there real quick, and we'll just read that verse there very quickly. And the temple of God was open in heaven, and there was seen in his temple the ark of his testament. And there were lightnings and voices and thunderings and earthquake and great hail. Trying to bring you up to where we're at. Mid-trib. We're at the mid-trib tribulation point. The two witnesses had died. They've been taken up. All the people on the earth have been taken up that has come through the tribulation period at mid-trib. And they're raptured and they're taken up at the same time. So here we are now. We are in mid-trib, and there's something that takes place here in Revelation chapter 12, because and when you look up in heaven, there is an access to God's throne, and that's where we're going to be judged at. So let's just look at that there for a moment. This is a place, when you look at it here, it's called the Bema Seat. It's in the heavenly temple. This is the judgment place, the judgment seat. It's a raised platform where the speakers would stand or they would sit at. That's where our judgment is going to take place. This is the place that we're judged from. There, where we're going to be at to receive our rewards and be judged, you will find there will be the Ark of the Covenant. And it will be the original Ark of the Covenant. It won't be something similar to. It will be the original one that has been made. It will be a raised platform, and there will be blood applied. So that when we come to the judgment seat of Christ, it's the access for us to be able to go in. This is where we're going to go in and confess that Jesus Christ is Lord. Though you've done it here on the earth, we are here. Then when we go in to be judged by the Lord Jesus Christ, that what's happening, you'll find out that we're going to be giving our rewards. We're going to be, all these things will happening. But there again is where we're going to confess that Jesus Christ is Lord. The blood will be there. He'll be on the judgment seat. And according to Ephesians chapter 2 and 11, we're going to say that Jesus Christ is Lord and Savior. It's going to be a great time, and a great time for us who are in heaven, and these things are happening. Now, here's the thing that takes place at this moment. Look at it here, and we're going to change the scenery here for a moment. And as judgment in heaven is happening, the scene changes for John. And it takes place here in Revelation chapter 12. It changes, and while the judgment for the earth is being prepared, all of a sudden Satan is expelled out of heaven. Now, think about this here. The reason that Satan is cast out of heaven at the time that we're there to be judged for is because the accuser of our brethren is not going to be to accuse us anymore. You understand what's taking place? So when the judgment seat begins, Satan's cast out. So we only see certain things that take place. So this is a very a great time, I think, about when you start looking at how God has pieced all this together. The eight bows of Satan, when you look at where has Satan been throughout all the Bible? Well, he's been in Isaiah 14. He's mentioned in the temple of heaven in Isaiah 14. Ezekiel 28, he was in the heavenly Eden. Remember when he talks about him in Ezekiel 28 that you were in the garden, the heavenly Eden? In Genesis chapter 3, he was in the earthly Eden. Why does someone say a heavenly Eden? Well, it's like this here, is that some will say that the Eden is hidden over there somewhere. Well, I don't believe that. I believe that it's that it is a heavenly Eden that is in the dimension of heaven, and that you can't gain access there to it anyway. But at one time, that access was here on the earth, so it was here. And so Satan was here on the earth, and he was in the earthly Eden. Now, he was also in Ezekiel 28. He was seen again in, as it speaks of, a heavenly Eden. Look at this here. In Job chapter 1, what does it say about the Satan? He went up and down through to and through, and where at in the earth? Up and down in the earth. Ephesians chapter 2, it says that he is in the heavenlies above us. In Revelation chapter 13, which is the chapter after this, you're going to find out that that Satan is both going to be in the earthly Jerusalem, back here on the earth again. And then in Revelation chapter 20, he is in the abyss over here for 1,000 years, Revelation chapter 20. And then in Revelation chapter 20 again, into the lake of fire for eternity. So all through Scripture, you find out that Satan's been everywhere. These are the eight abodes of Satan that you find throughout Scripture. Now, Satan is the prince, the power of the air, according to Ephesians chapter 2 and 2, and he will be expelled to the earth. And currently, his domain is in the heavenlies above us. I'm just telling us where he's at. That's his domain above us in that spiritual realm there, but in the heavenlies above us is where he's at. He's the prince, the power of the air. So let's, with that being said, let's look at here at Revelation chapter 12. Now I'm going to share some things with you tonight that's going to be, woohoo, Brother Schaefer, that way on out there. I said, well, I'm going to reel you in tonight. Somebody shout amen. Look at it here, Revelation chapter 12. Can I read it for you real quick? And there appeared a great woman. Now see, the judgment seat is happening in heaven, right? And we know that we're standing before Christ at the Bema seat. All these are happening. Satan's going to be cast down. And the image for John changes. He's just sharing with us things he's seeing. Now he's going to get revelation at what they are here in just a little bit, okay? And there appeared a great wonder in heaven, a woman clothed with the sun, and the woman under her feet, and upon her head a crown of 12 stars. And she, being with child, cried, travailing in birth, and pain to be delivered. And there appeared another wonder in heaven, and behold, a great red dragon, having 7 heads and 10 horns and 7 crowns upon his head. And his tail drew the third part of the stars of heaven, and did cast them to the earth. And the dragon stood before the woman, which was ready to be delivered, for to devour her child as soon as it was born. And she brought forth a man-child, who was to rule the nations with a rod of iron, and her child was called up unto God to his throne. And the woman fled into the wilderness, where she hath a place prepared of God, that they should feed her there for 1,260 days. And there was war in heaven. Woo, look at this war here. Michael and the angels fought against the dragon, and the dragon fought and his angels, and prevailed not, neither was their place found any more in heaven. And the dragon was cast out, and the old serpent was called the devil and Satan, which deceiveth the whole world. He was cast out into the earth, and his angels were cast out with him. And I heard a loud voice saying in heaven, now is come salvation and strength in the kingdom of our God and the power of his Christ. For the accuser of our brethren is cast down, which accused them before our God day and night. And they overcame him by the blood of the Lamb and the word of their testimony, and they loved not their lives unto the death. Therefore rejoice ye heavens, that ye may dwell in them. Woe to the inhabitants of the earth and the sea, For the devil is come down unto you having great wrath, because he knoweth that he hath a short time. And when the dragon saw that he was cast into the earth, he persecuted the woman which brought forth the man-child. And to the woman were given two wings of a great eagle, that she might fly into the wilderness, into her place, where she is nourished for a time and times and a half time, from the face of the serpent. Now, and the serpent cast out of his mouth water. Ooh, look at this here. Water as a flood after the woman, that he might cause her to be carried away of the flood. And the earth helped the woman. Look at this now. And the earth helped the woman, and the earth opened her mouth. Get on downtown. Huh? And swallowed up the flood, which the dragon cast out of his mouth. And the dragon was wroth with the woman, and went to make war with the remnant of her seed, which keep the commandments of God and have the testimony of Jesus Christ. Chapter 12. Chapter 12 is when Satan is cast down, and John sees now some imagery, and he's going to get more revelation of what all this is. Now, those who have studied Revelation before, and as I have studied Revelation, you know, I can go through there and I can see this is this, and this is this. So let's just talk about Revelation chapter 12 for a moment. I'm going to get way out there tonight. I want to share some things with you, because next week when we come, we're going to talk about Revelation chapter 13. And it's going to be talking about now when Satan comes down to the earth, he is going to, at that moment in time, knows that he only has what, a short time, 3.5 years, 1,260 days he has to be able to do what he's going to do. Satan knows Scripture. He knows this Bible better than we do. He knows it. So he knows when these things happen, he knows he has a very short time. So he's going to come down with great wrath. So look at it here at Revelation chapter 12. When you look at these here, like at verse 4, it says that he drew a third part of the stars that were in heaven. Refers to a third of the angels that were cast out of heaven during their rebellion against God in heaven. Now look at it here in verse 10. Let's look at this here. And I heard a loud voice saying in heaven, now has come salvation and strength and kingdom of our God and the power of his Christ, for the accuser of our brethren is cast down, which accused them before our God day and night. Satan is cast down at this time out of heaven so that he cannot have no access to heaven while the judgment seat is going on. He's not going to be able to stand over at a corner or anything to be able to judge, to accuse the brethren. So God cast him down out of heaven. And then, of course, this sets off a lot of the things that's going to be happening here. So look at this here. In John's day, let's think a moment tonight. We'll hear some some things that you may have never heard before. Some thoughts and ideas I just want to put out there. Ideas, theories. Share with you some things that, as I've run across some of my studies, I'm going, whoa, this is pretty amazing here. Look at it here. The belief in John's day, why is the imagery used like this in the Bible? Dragons, woman, man-child. Why are these things used in Scripture like this here? Do you think that God just randomly picked things to do? Or is there a reason, is there a purpose in that? And that's what we want to discuss tonight, or just to talk about here tonight, is some of those things that will take place. Dragons and horns, lions, the seven-head beast, serpents. See, Daniel, in the book of Daniel, Daniel used very much the similar, the symbolism as it did in John's days. And these were things that was used in the culture of the people who were there. You and I don't understand them because we weren't part of that culture. Those who were part of that culture was putting the pieces together. And for us to fully understand all these things, we almost have to back up and put ourselves in that culture to see what these things mean. Does that make sense what I'm saying? So that's what we want to do tonight, is some of those things there. So when you look at it here, John lived in the time of the Greek and the Romans culture. Greek and Romans culture, that's what John lived in, which believed in many gods and many goddesses. So when they believed in God's name, the names like Apollos, which was a sun god. They believed in Diana, the moon god. And when you look through Scripture, especially when you go through the book of Acts, you see all these gods mentioned that Paul and the apostles came up against. And they knew, and even the seven churches of Revelation, all these names are mentioned because it was part of that culture. The culture hasn't been unplugged yet. We've been unplugged from the culture, so we don't understand a lot of the things. That makes sense what I'm saying. So let's plug ourselves into that and see what they were saying here. Diana was a moon god. Mars was war, was the war god. So in Greek mythology, there was Ares. He was the god of war. Poseidon, he was the god of the sea. Zeus was the god of the sky. And this is amazing things that they did here, wasn't it? So the Jewish people were familiar. Jewish people were familiar with the myths, but they didn't believe in the myths. You understand what I mean? They were familiar with the myths, but they didn't believe in the myths. They had their own god that they believed in. But they knew about him, and of course, you know that these writers and all, they knew about all these different myths as well. Because everywhere they went in a temple, where they had a church, or where they had a synagogue, or whatever kind of a temple that they had that they worshiped in there, right next to it would be a Roman temple. The Roman gods, the Greek gods, they had their temples as well. So they understood a lot of these different things that they had all around them. We just think about the Jewish God, or we think about the Christian God. That's all we think about. Well, they had many gods. So the Jewish people were familiar with these legends, but they did not always believe in them, but they did know of them. So let's talk about Greek words for a moment. This was an amazing thing when we did studies on this here. When you look in Scripture, in the Greek Testament, in the Greek, the words that are used in our Bible to give us certain meanings. Now, everyone knows that the reason God chose the language of Greek to be, many thought scholars believe, the reason that the Greek language was used to declare the Bible and the truth of the Bible was be translated into the Greek language here that was written in, was a lot of it was because it is so precise. Like when it talks about love, we say, love, I love you, and then you have to say, well, what kind of love? Is it a brotherly love? Is it agape love? Is it a self-giving love? And when you look at the Greek language, they give you the words, the phileo, they give you agape, they give you eros, all these different words for love. And when you read the language, you'll know by what they mean, what type of love they're talking about. That's why that language used. With that being said, look at some of these words that our Bible is written in about heaven, hell, and the different things, and think about the culture that we're trying to talk about. You ready? Somebody say, go on, Pastor. Okay, look at here. In Matthew chapter 2, there is a word. Let's look at it. Matthew chapter 2 and verse 7. And Herod, when he was privily called the wise men, inquired of them diligently the time that the star had appeared. That when we're talking about this here, the time, this word is called Chronos, K-R-O-N-O-S. Now he was Chronos, that word there, when you read it in the Greek, you know what Chronos is? He is the Titan of time, the God of time. But the word is used, and we know it means linear time. What I'm trying to tell you, let me give you another one. Give you, for instance, here. In 2 Peter chapter 2 and verse 4, let's look at it real quick so that we're not in a rush. You're not in a rush, are you? 2 Peter chapter 2. For if God spared not the angels that sinned, but cast them down to, say, hell. But that word hell means Tartarus. Now, Tartarus is a word that the Greeks understood. You know what the Greeks understood that word to mean, hell, Tartarus to be? It is the deepest chamber in the underworld for fallen angels. That's what the Greeks understood the word to be. So when they read it, they understood hell to mean that compartment. You understand what I mean? And the writer of the Holy Spirit, used words that the people of the culture understood. We only understand hell, and then we have to translate this place over here, don't we? the TARDIS, the abode over here, in this place over here, bottomless pit right in here. We have to put that in there to show these things so that you'll know where they're at. But those people of the time, they didn't have a problem understanding where it was at. They already knew. They knew where TARDIS was at. See what I'm getting at? They say, oh yeah, that's the place of the fallen angels. That's where they didn't put it in the hell in reserve. Use words that, I'm going somewhere with this. Look at this one here. Acts chapter 10 and verse 11. This is Uranus. U-R-A-N-U-S. It's the word used in the New Testament for heaven. Everybody says, well, Pastor, that's great. We all know that. But you know what it means to the Greeks? The God of the sky banished to the underworld from heaven. They understood it when they read that they were talking about, but which translated for us, sky. And they're thinking about this word that they know. All right, look at it here. We've always heard the term Hades in Matthew 11 and 23. Hades is just translated hell, that we know Hades is being hell. You've heard that. But Hades, he was the guardian of the underworld for the Greeks. So when they wrote these languages and they understood this here, they were identifying these different places, and they would pull their readers into the culture that they were in. Does that make sense? Beelzebub is a name for Satan, but Beelzebub was also the name of a demon that they knew about. So here's the note. Common Greek words were used in the time of Christ for time, hell, and heaven, and the words were used in the New Testament Greek so that the listeners, the audience, could compare out of that present day where they lived at and piece together where they were at in those things. So you're having to learn this. They already knew it.

magi that came to seek out Jesus in from Persia. Both the Greeks and the Romans believed in 12 constellations. Both the Greeks and the Romans believed in 12 constellations. Now we're getting ready to tie some things together here. 12 constellations and the planets. How many planets did they believe in back then? Say it. 7. Because they hadn't been to discover the other two. 9. Didn't they take one away? Did they take one away? So really, who knows nowadays, huh? We'll have to send a satellite out there to find out how many is really out there, won't we? So both the Greeks and the Romans believed in how many constellations? Say 12. 12 constellations. See, the Jews said this here, and God said this at the beginning, that the sun, the moon, and the stars were put there for what? Say signs. I want to show you here. Look at it. Genesis chapter 1 and verse 14. We're asking the question, why did John use this imagery, and why did God have this here? Hear this here said, and God said, let there be lights in the firmament of heaven to divide the day from the night, and let them be for signs and for seasons and for days and for years. So the sign, the cosmic signs in heaven were there for that they would, that they could show God for seasons and times, and God would speak to them through those things. The Jews said the sun, the moon, the stars were for signs. Joseph dreamed a dream, didn't he? When Joseph dreamed a dream, the sun, the moon, and the stars did what to him before him? What did? They bowed down before him. That's in Genesis chapter 37 and verse 9. And that represented what? The father, the mother, the brothers, his family, bowing down before him. Think about how many constellations were there. How many constellations? 12. And one of the constellations was him. And what were the other 11 doing? Okay, just you have to understand, you got to piece it more together than what you've ever thought before. Because we just read it and we just read past it. So let's look at this for a moment. The symbolism in Revelation is this right here. God used cosmic symbols that people understood of that day. We're going to share those cosmic symbols with you here. God used symbols as nations, like beast, and again, symbols that people understood when they read the Bible, or the Bible was spoken, or the prophets spoke them about beast and things like that. They understood what they represented because they had already in their culture. Does that make sense? It was already part of them. We just think about it, oh, it's just a bear coming up. Well, what would God say a bear? Well, when you know there are symbols that they've already used, they understood it then. We don't understand it. That's why we're having to do what we're doing. God repeated to John this apocalyptic symbolism that's originally revealed to Daniel. When you look at Daniel, you see some of these things. So let's look at this here a minute. The symbolism in the empires of Daniel. In Daniel chapter 7, in verse 4, you'll find out that the lion emblem is Babylon. The lion emblem is Babylon. And think about the heavens. Think about the cosmic signs. And think about all these things. Now, first of all, let me just say this here. I don't believe in astrology in the Bible. I think it has nothing to do with us. And we should not. And it has nothing to do. I don't believe in that. But I do believe in astronomy. And astronomy today, they still have cosmic constellations represented by animals and names as such, and they're mapped in the heavens. Does that make sense what I'm saying? Astrology will study those things and route your life through them. And that's not what we're doing. But while we're saying that here, let me tell you this here, that those things that we see in the Bible about the sky, and we see the constellations, and we see all these things, anything that God put there in the heavens, anything that has been done, what has Satan always done with it? Anything God does, what has he always done? Corrupted it. So there you go. So you can't throw the baby out with the bathwater, because you have to understand there's corruption in everything that Satan has done, that God has done, and he created to be holy and pure. Does that make sense? And he's already told us
that the sign

0: signs in the heavens, the stars, as they studied them, that those things were there for signs and for seasons. And they were God. It's like God's billboard. He would show us things. This is just an amazing story. I love this. Can you tell? Daniel chapter 7 and verse 4, the lion is the Babylon. But in the cosmic heavens, Leo is the lion. Let me finish. In Daniel chapter 7, the bear is Medo-Persia. And the heavenly emblem is Ursa Minor. It's a bear when you look at it just in the heavens. In Daniel chapter 8 and verse 5, the goat is Greece. The matching emblem is what? In heaven. What is it? Sagittarius. I am not into astrology. I am just telling you the symbols match. Does that make sense what I'm saying? So the point is that the symbols of ancient nations being used that were described in the Bible, and they used the symbols that people understood, is all I'm trying to say. They understood them, that they represented certain things that was there. Does that make sense? Was symbols that was known by world empires that existed in the astronomy of heaven, and he used those symbols. And there was a reason why God chose those symbols that was there. So look at this here. The woman in travail. Now, with that being said, and we're not studying astrology, but let's look at the symbols that are in heaven. Can we do that? Who believes the symbols is God's billboard? The signs, the constellations, and God has put them perfectly in place. And let me say this here, that until, from the time of Adam until the time of the giving of the law to Moses was 2,500 years, they had nothing to go by. Nothing. No written word, no nothing to go by. And they looked at the heavens for things. Isn't it amazing that God told Abraham, he says, if you want to know how big your family is going to be, look to the sky. He used that to describe to him what his family was going to be.
1: 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And remember, be sober, be vigilant, for your adversary, the devil, walketh about as a roaring lion, seeking whom he may devour. Tune in next week for Standing on the Edge of Tribulation.
2: 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And whatever you do, whether in word or deed, do it all in the name of the Lord Jesus, giving thanks to God the Father through Him. That was Colossians 3. 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
6: Thing to happen. The Bible says my people are destroyed for the lack of knowledge, all the lack of information. There are some things I want to expose you to, because the enemy don't want you to feel like that the situation you in, that you can have any peace in it. He don't want you to feel like that the situation you in, you can even grow in it. But I want to just show you in the Word of God how that God is in control. He is totally in control. Somebody said, God is totally in control. Come on, oh, I feel it. That means the whole time he's in control. Hallelujah. God didn't blink his eye. He didn't turn his head. Did nothing shoot by him that he missed. But he is totally in control. If you're familiar with your Bible, God spoke to Abraham and told him that your people are going to go into captivity for 400 years. He said, but after 400 years, I'm going to bring them out. See, God is on top of his game. How many hear me? God is on top of his game. He knows the past, the present, and God knows he knows the future. Come on, am I right? And so as we go into the book of Exodus, I want to show you how to live in the storm, how to live in your wilderness. Many times people don't understand how to survive in a storm, how to survive in a wilderness experience. And so we're going to go to the book of Exodus, and I want you to look at how the people, what happened to them while they were in their trial. Let me see your hands if you're in a trial in some. Wave your hand. I'm waving mine. If you're in a trial right now, come on, see. So you don't have to feel bad. You don't have to feel bad. You don't have to feel sad that you're in a trial. Come on, am I right? You don't have to feel bad. You don't have to be ashamed of what you're going through with. You don't have to always look for folks to feel sorry for you or try to explain something. No, baby, you after the day, you ain't going to explain nothing because you're going to learn how to live in a tight place. Come on, how many hear me? You're going to learn how to live in a tight place, in a straight place, in a place where the devil is constantly telling you that he has control. But God going to show you how you can live in a tight place. And that's what I'm preaching on, how to live in a tight place. I'm not talking about existing. I'm talking about living. How many know the difference between existing and living? Existing means you just taking up a space. But living means when you enjoying yourself, you having a piece of life. Come on, am I right? Sometimes people come to work and they just existing. But you got some folks come to work, honey, they are living. And so we say living in a tight place or a wilderness or a straight place. Listen when it says in Exodus the first chapter, and it's talking about the children of Israel. Let's begin reading over the ninth verse. And he said unto his people, behold, the people of the children of Israel are more and mightier than we. Now this is Pharaoh. This is the devil talking. Look, this is the devil talking. And he said, behold, the people of the children of Israel are more and mightier than we. Come on, let us deal wisely with them, lest they what? Now that word multiply means to add numbers to itself, to increase, to nourish, to plenty. Other word, with a process of time, I'm going to add numbers to myself. Other word, with a process of time, I'm going to increase. Look at somebody saying, the process of time, I'm going to increase. Say it again, in the process of time, I'm going to increase. Come on, am I right? Amen. See, this is what's getting ready to happen to the children of Israel. The Bible says how the Pharaoh was afraid of them. How is it that you being a slave and the devil took you from your homeland? Before he took you from your homeland, took all your silver, all your stuff, took your families, and yet when he puts you in his control and you are his servant, he take you from your homeland, put you in an environment, put you in a situation that you feel like you being held hostage, but yet the devil turns around and say, I'm afraid of these folks. How can you be afraid of somebody you got power over? How can you be afraid of somebody you got control? I don't think it's like the devil think it is. I think the devil is seeing that he's losing control. Come on, all y'all don't hear me. See, sometimes the enemy can have you, but he don't have to control you. Sometimes you can be down, but not out. Y'all don't want to have church, so I'll have it by myself. I'll just turn around and preach to myself. Put me a mirror up here. I'll preach to myself. Because, see, I got a word for Pastor Rivers. I got a word for Mother Rivers. Come on, help me to hear me. Now, sometimes when the enemy got you in a chokehold and the devil say, I got you down, but you got to say, but I'm not out. Come on, it ain't over yet. Come on, am I right? And so here the children of Israel is. Pharaoh got them down to Egypt. First thing, he took them from their homeland. He took everything they had. Has anybody ever had the devil to take your stuff? I mean, take your wife, take your husband. See, I'm not talking about whether it's by death or just got them and they don't even know the devil got them. Come on, how many hear me? See, otherwise the enemy had the Israelites. But I want you to know God was still in control. God was sitting high looking low. He still had a plan. God is never without a plan. He don't need a B plan because A plan is going to work. See, we need a B plan, but God don't need a B plan because God has an A plan. In the beginning was God. He's Alpha and Omega. See, God is the beginning and the end. When you got the past and the future, you don't need another plan. Because you know how it's going to start, and you definitely know how it's going to end. And so God is trying to help us to see this morning that the devil, Pharaoh had the children of Israel that took all his stuff, had everything. And see, they was down, but they wasn't out. Because long as God is God, he gonna be God. See, long as you stay with God, I don't care how far you go down, you ain't out yet, baby. There's always a resurrection. There's always a comeback day. Hallelujah. There's always a time when God will give you doubles for your troubles. How many hear me? And so you have to get in your mind. Hit me with your best shot, devil. Do what you gotta do. Because this thing is temporary. This is just a season. You ain't heard the last of me, devil. I ain't throwing in the towel. Ain't no sense in counting. Because the match ain't over. The fight ain't finished yet. Anyway, it's a fixed fight. I know what's going to happen. All I got to do is learn how to live in a tight place. Learn. Look at somebody and say, we got to learn how to live. How many in a tight place? Come on, be honest. See, now tight place is like the Israelites was. First place, you've been relocated. Where you used to be in God and what you used to have in the natural and the things you used to do, it's like all that stuff been just snatched from you. And now you having to regroup. I'm going to say something here in a minute that's going to open up your understanding. But listen what he says here. He says, and Pharaoh said, come on, let us deal wise with them. Lest they, what? Lest they add numbers to themselves. How can you grow in a tight place? How can you grow when your back is up against the wall? The enemy wants you to think, I got you. But he don't have you. He don't have you. God got a plan for you. All I got to do is get an ear to hear what the Spirit is saying. All I got to do is get somewhere and get in prayer. And say, speak to me, God. Talk to me. You notice when you're going through a tight place, the enemy don't want you to pray. You notice when you're going through a tight place, he don't want you to read your Bible. You notice when you're going through a tight place, he don't want you to come and get around anointed service. Because God will speak to you in your tight place. Lift your hands right now and close your eyes and say, God, speak to me in my tight place. Come on, tell him right now, speak to me in my tight place. Otherwise, I'm in a straight, I'm like I'm pinned in. Listen what it said. I'm going to preach in a minute. 11 verse says, therefore, they did set, somebody say, set over them. See what happened to the enemy? Just because he has you in a particular situation, just because things is kind of getting low in there, and it's kind of getting tight, and it's kind of getting funny, many times the enemy will come in and try to reinforce it again. He'll try to come in and make it harder. He'll try to come in and make it worse, because he wants you to feel like that I'm in a no-win situation. See, a tight place is like a no-win situation. It's like no matter what I do, How many ever said that? No matter how I pray, no matter how I give, no matter how I come to church, it's like the devil got the upper hand on me. But you got to tell him I'm down, but I'm not out. Come on, God gonna teach me how to live in my tight place. Yeah, you got me in a strange place. This situation that happened to you, you ain't never experienced it. And so it's a strange place. Come on, you a stranger in a strange place. That's where the Israelites were. They were strangers in a strange place. Otherwise, when you say you're a stranger in a strange place, that means that the situation that you are in is strange to me, because I'm not giving in to it. I will never accept it. Yes, I've been delayed, but God has not denied me. I'm in a tight place right now. I'm in a situation I've never been here before. And so that's why it's strange. Another reason why it's strange, because I have not accepted this as my permanent dwelling place. This is a test. This is a trial. Come on, how many hear me? This cannot be my permanent place in the spirit. This situation, this circumstance I'm in, it cannot be the kind of situation that I'll die in. Oh, I won't die in the wilderness. I won't die in my tight place. I don't care how the devil fight me. I see a day of reckoning. I see a day of resurrection. I see a day when God's going to restore me. Some say, God, help me. Teach me how to live in my tight place. Teach me how to live in a straight place. Teach me how to live in when I don't have enough, and when I don't have friends, and when folks don't understand, and when teach me how to live in my tight place. Somebody lift your hand and say, teach me how to live in my tight place. Evelyn, some of you never been in a tight place. I can tell by how you're looking at me. But listen what he said here. Therefore they did set of them taskmasters to afflict them with the burden. And they built for Pharaoh treasure cities, Python, Ramses. Devil was calling the shots in my tight place. It's like he was calling the shots. And I'm kind of like Joe. Oh, if I could find God. God ain't lost. I just don't know the plan. Come on, I don't have enough understanding. God got to give me revelation, which means revealed. He got to unveil this situation to me. He got to show me the significance of it. Come on, am I right? He got to show me my end. Come on, how many know sometimes when you're in a tight place, the devil say your end is destruction. He'll try to say your end is death. He'll try to say your end is you ain't going to have nothing. You're being put out doors. You're going to walk. And come on, because his nature is to come to what steals. So now listen, he wants to steal your faith. He wants to steal your joy. He got me in a tight place, but I refuse to let him take my joy now. Come on, how many hear me? And then the Bible said he come to steal, kill. He want to kill out the God in me. I got some God in me that stands up, because when I'm in my tight place, the Bible tells me that the Spirit of the Lord will raise up a standard. And that word standard means a wall. That means when the enemy is rushing me and seems like I'm just about to be drowned, about to catch on fire and burn up, the Spirit of God that's in me. See, that part that knows God, that part that know God ain't no failure, that part in me that said God has never failed me. The enemy want to put you in your tight place, and he wants to kill it. He wants to steal your joy. He wants to steal your testimony. You say, I know God gonna bring me out. Oh, I'm waiting on my change. I'm waiting on my breakthrough. And so the enemy say, you know what? This brother, this sister's multiplying. They are increasing in faith. They are increasing in praise. He said, I want to take her shout. I want to take his praise. I don't want him to praise God no more. I don't want him to shout no more. I don't want to hear him to hear him to sing. I don't want him to hear the songs of Zion. So he comes in to try to steal your joy. He comes in to try to damage your faith. He wants to kill out the God in you. He know that God is alive in you. The Bible said, we sing that song, God's not dead. He's still alive. I feel him in me. So he wants to kill it out in your tight place. He wants you to question God. Where was God? Why is God? But don't let him do it. Learn how to live in your tight place. Stand up and tell the devil, I shall live in my tight place. He comes to steal, kill, and to destroy. And so he knew that I got him in out of the homeland. I got stripped. The word captive means that you've been spoiled. You've been stripped of everything. Your identity, your possession, your money, your clothes. And only thing left is your faith. Only thing left is I know I love God. Only thing I got remaining in my tight place is that I know that God is in my life. Come on, even though I may not can see nothing in the natural as a confirmation that God is with me, but way down in my sanctified soul, woo, God is still with me. And the enemy wants to come in. He wants to hammer on me in my tight place. He wants to beat me down in my tight place. He wants to tell me that I won't rise again. Oh, but I heard Jesus say, after the third day, see, there's a time period that I know I got to go through. And so the Bible says in the book of Psalms, David's up until my word came, the Spirit of the Lord tried me. So many times we got to understand that in your tight place, if you confess and you name it and claim it and frame it and you're still out, you've got to say to yourself, God is trying me. Out of all that Job went through with him, he never gave the devil credit. He never mentioned Satan. He said, the Lord give it and the Lord take it. And see, we would have tripped out and begin to charge God. But Job knew that God is sovereign. He's in control. So Job, the devil didn't have no power. He wasn't a match to God. Job was in his tight place. And you got to learn how to live in tight places. You got to learn how to live when the bank account is low. You got to live when families are not working with you. That's your tight place. An enemy would love to come in the midst of you being in a tight place and just cause you just to freak out or to go crazy. Come on, is it real? But lift your hands to God, help me live in my tight place. The Bible says, the 12th verse, but the more they what? I was the more they tormented them. Sometime in a tight place, the enemy will torment you. He might not never touch your body per se, but he know how to vex your spirit. He know how to come within your inner man and begin to bring up suggestions and ideas and why and this could have happened to anybody. In other words, he's coming in to try to afflict you. See, the Bible said the enemy was wanting to torment them. First, they had bricks and straws, and the Bible said the devil began to put a hard taskmaster. He took away all the favor. Come on. See, I'm going somewhere today because the reason I got to preach this because too many preachers have told us, you're coming out. And they tell me you're coming out tonight. You're coming out by in the morning. You're coming out in 7 days. And so when people feed us that, because we want to believe people rather than believe God, and especially when they're leaders and preachers. And I know that many of you, God might have told you on a particular situation, but most of you in here right now, you are in a tight place. And I'm going to let you know, don't you let nobody tell you. Because when people go to tell you, baby, I seen you coming out tomorrow. I seen you coming out in 7 days. See, God spoke. I'm going to turn to the book of Jeremiah, the 29th chapter. You can turn there. Because many times God, rather God allowed you to be in a tight place, or rather I did something that was wrong and put me in a tight place. Come on, are you with me? See, there's two reasons. There's three. I could have done something that caused me to be in a tight place. And then the enemy could be messing with me, got me in a tight place. And then God could have allowed me to get in a tight place. Because God said in the book of Deuteronomy, he said, I suffered you to go hungry. I suffered you to be without food. I suffered you to have one pair of shoes. Because I was teaching you that man don't live by bread alone, but by every word that received out of the mouth of God. See, as you read your Bible, God have always taught his people how to live in tight places. Many times God wouldn't deliver them because he wanted them to teach them, just trust me, just walk with me. That's why David said, yea, though I walk through the valleys of shadows. It wasn't just one valley. It was many valleys. Valleys are tight places. Valleys are places that seem like ain't nothing going on. And he even described what kind of valley it was. He said, the valleys of shadows of death. All of us just shadow of trouble. It was all around me, but I had to walk through it. I had to walk through my tight places. First thing I want to tell you, you're not finna run out of your tight place. So you got to settle yourself. See, the enemy don't want you to get settled now. He keep on you say, tomorrow I'm coming out. In 2 hours I'm coming out. In 15 minutes I'm coming out. That's to keep you from settling down and realizing that God is a keeper. That's to keep you from settling down and using your faith within you, exercising your peace, exercising your joy. He don't want you to use the Holy Ghost that's inside you in your tight place. What is the Holy Ghost for? It's what I'm going through. It comforts me. It encourages me. It strengthens me. Why would God give me some if I never was in that predicament where I needed it? So God says, I'm going to teach you how to live in your tight places. When things are not right, when friends and family and loved ones are on your case and seem like instead of getting better, it's getting worse. And you say, God, you got to help and deliver me. And it's like heaven is like brass. God ain't saying nothing because he's trying to teach you how to live and not die in a tight place. In a place where my flesh don't like. In a place where I hate it. In a place where I'm embarrassed. In a place where I'm humiliated. In a place where my ego has been destroyed. I'm saying, God, teach me how to live in a place where I'm sorrowful. In a place where I'm mourning. I'm saying, God, teach me how to live in my tight place. Teach me. Teach me. The greatest thing to God teaching me is accepting the fact I won't be out within 24 hours. I won't even be out by next week. Because this is a lesson to be learned, how to live in a tight place. See, people, preachers have told us, and that's why I thank God for offerings, but I'm going to tell you something. Offerings work for you, but when you're in a tight place, offerings has nothing to do. It's a total different category. I've been in a tight place and had to keep giving and nothing changed. Come on. I've been in a tight place and had to keep crying and nothing changed. And I had to finally come to grips with myself how long I'm going to cry. Because it seems like the longer I cry, the longer I stay in it. This is my lot for right now. This is my season. This tight place is my season. Look at somebody say season. Seasons are temporarily. Seasons are for a period. Anything in God, you got trials, you have blessings, you got trials, you have blessings. They are seasons. Tight place is a season. But people will tell you, you coming out tomorrow. I seen your breakthrough. And you got to say, no, I'm learning how to live in my tight places. And see what happened when you learn how to live in your tight places. God don't even have to bring you out because you've learned how to make do. You've learned how to survive. Come on. But see, they tell us that you're coming out. You're coming out. You're coming out. But that ain't what God said. He said, if I could teach you how to live in your tight places, you won't need a come out message. You'll have a survival kit. Y'all don't hear me. So give me a survival kit. Teach me how to survive. Teach me how to stand when the storms of life are coming against me. Teach me how to weather the storm. I come from down Florida, and when they would tell us about hurricane season, you would have to bunker in. That means you got to go head on and get your flashlight, batteries, you get your water, and get all of your non-perishable items and begin to get ready, because the season going to last for a while, and you're going to have to bunker in. I come from Texas, and we used to have tornadoes, and we have what you call cellars, storm cellars. And during that time, during the winter months, my mother and them would go down there and kind of clean it out and do a little dusting in it. But about a month before tornado season, you see them going down there taking canned goods and all kind of food and all kind of lamps and oil, and saying, we got to move all that stuff out of there because we might have to bunker in. In other words, the storm might be here for a while. And sometime when I was going to school, and it was school was going to be the next day, and I was saying, well, I get to go to school, my mama said, boy, don't worry about it, I got your books down here, you're going to be here for a while. In other words, this is your tight place. But see, people have taught us, bind and rebuking. No, baby, we still in out of all the bind and rebuking and the confessing and trying to make something happen. We're still in our tight place. And so I'm going to go to Jeremiah, because Jeremiah tells me how to live in my tight places. Oh, I can see it on some of y'all faces. You don't even want to live in your tight places. But I'm going to give you a little hint to it. See, it's a blessing in your tight place. It's a blessing in your tight place. Because what happened, you outgrows what the devil has thrown at you. And once you outgrow something, the devil can't use that no more. That's why God told the Egyptians. He said, look at here. Hit him with your best shot. He said, Moses, I'm going to do something. I'm not going to have you running the rest of your life. See, when God gets you out of trouble and he gets you out and he tells you, run for cover. Boy, you running. You got trying to get the cover. But see, if God ever leave you in there long enough for you to learn how to stand up and go toe to toe, out of eye, fist to fist with the devil and say, look at here, monkey. I ain't breaking under pressure. I'm going to live in this situation. I'm tired of crying. I'm tired of depression. I'm tired of discouragement. I'm going to live. I'm going to have joy in this situation. I'm going to have a peace of mind. I'm going to be blessed in this situation. Yes, it's a tight place, but I'm going to learn how to live. I don't want God to keep bailing me out. No, leave my rusty tail in there and teach me how to survive. Teach me how to make it work. Teach me how to turn it around in a tight place. Come on. I seen this church go through with me in a tight place. I seen the finances. I seen the members. It was tight. It was tight. It was tight. But because my past, I had experienced some tight places. Because in my past, I'd been in some tight places. Because in my past, I'd been in some places that seemed like it wasn't going to never come out. And I had to tie a rope and a knot in the rope and say, I'm going to ride. I'm going to ride this thing out. See, when you're in a tight place, you got to tell yourself, it don't matter if God don't come through. I know that he's able. Can I just preach to y'all for a while? When you go to Daniel and the Hebrew boys, the Bible says how that God had allowed them to go down. And King Nebuchadnezzar, he came and he took them from their land, took their stuff. Somebody said, they took my stuff. See, a lot of time when people take your stuff, yeah, how many ever had somebody to steal something from you? I've had people just to rob me, and I'm looking at them, and I wasn't nothing I can do, and they said, don't you do that, because I'll kill you. And that's the worst feeling in the world, when somebody rob you, and just looking right at you. It took me a while to shake that thing, and see, that's what the devil...
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7: Welcome to Fig Tree Ministry Broadcast. My name is Elder Willie Carter. Thank you for joining me as we endeavor to strengthen the body of Christ through His Word. Remember, the gospel is not for everyone, only whosoever will. This is another in a series of messages that I have been doing about living during this pandemic, the COVID-19 pandemic, and how it is a Selah moment for everybody in the world. And as stated before, Selah denotes to stop, take a pause, consider before you moving on. And for us, we need to stop and think about how we have been living before this COVID-19 and consider how we're going to continue our way of living after this pandemic. Should we make any changes or should we continue on as we have been doing? It happened in 2020, and 2020 sort of reminds me of our ability to see. If you see in 2020, if you have a 2020 vision, then it is a not really perfect vision, but it is a very good vision. And so during this year of 2020, as we deal with the pandemic, our standard of seeing is the Word of God. And as we look over our lives and take an inventory of how we have been living, then that will determine our vision ability. If our vision, as we look at the Snelling chart, when you take a eye exam, the Snelling chart tells you, as you read those symbols, let you know where you are weak and how far you can or cannot see. And then the optometrists make the adjustment. And same as what we're doing during this 2020 year with the pandemic. The pandemic is similar to the Snelling chart, and it is causing us to take a look at our lifestyle to see if we are lining up to the standard of the Word of God. And the good thing about this is that if we are not lining up to the standard of the Word of God, we can make the adjustment so that we can line up and have the vision that meets the standard of the Lord. This is for the saved as well as for the unsaved. We have 1 John 1:9 that tells us that we can repent and be forgiven of our sin if we are faithful to acknowledge our sin and ask for forgiveness. Also, for those who are not saved, God is willing to forgive you and to receive you and make you also a member of the household of faith, or to give you salvation. It is an extending of salvation unto those who don't believe, because Christ has already died for everyone's salvation, and all you have to do is to receive it. So this is also your time to take a look at your lifestyle and see, have you been living for the Lord? Have you accepted Jesus Christ as your Lord and Savior? And our scriptures that we have been looking at has been Revelation chapter 21 verses 8 and Revelation chapter 22 verses 12 through 14. And we have been talking about how we are living during this time, are trying to live a life that is pleasing unto God. And we went to the end of the book so we can see what would be the outcome of our living on the earth. And Revelation give us the outcome of what is going to happen based on your decision as we are living on the earth in time. For we know that time is just a speck in the midst of eternity. We will not live forever in time. One day, time is going to stop, and everyone will have to give an account of our way of living, how we have lived, if we have followed God or not. Many do not believe in God or the Bible, but that doesn't change anything. What does matter is for everyone to have the opportunity to receive salvation and to be saved according to the will of God. Revelation 21, starting with verse 1. Then I, this is John who wrote this, saw a new heaven and a new earth. For the first heaven and the first earth have passed away. And there is no longer any sea. And I saw the holy city, New Jerusalem, coming down out of heaven from God, arrayed like a bride adorned for her husband. And then I heard a loud voice from the throne saying, see, the tabernacle of God is among men, and he will live among them, and they will be his people, and God himself will be with them. And he will wipe away every tear from their eyes. There will no longer be death. There will no longer be sorrow or anguish, no crying or pain. For the former order of things has passed away. And he who sits on the throne said, behold, I am making all things new. Write these words. They are faithful and true. And he said to me, it is done. He who overcomes the world by adhering faithfully to Christ Jesus as Lord and Savior will inherit these things. And I will be his God and he will be my son. Verse 8. But for the cowards, the unbelieving, the abominable, and murderers, sorcerers, and idolaters, and all the liars, their part will be in the lake that blazes with fire and brimstone, which is the second death. In Revelation 22, 12 through 14, behold, I am coming soon, bringing my recompense with me, to repay each one for what he has done. I am the Alpha, I am the Omega, the first and the last, the beginning and the end. Blessed are those who wash their robes so that they may have the right to the tree of life and that they may enter the city by the gates. Outside are the dogs, the sorcerers, the sexually immoral, the murderers, the idolaters, and everyone who loves and practices falsehood. And so these are the people who would not enter into the kingdom of God. And we've gone through all of them. And so today we are at idolaters. Jesus said to his disciples in Matthew 10:28, don't fear them which is able to kill the body, but are not able to kill the soul, but rather fear him, God, which is able to destroy both the soul and the body in hell. Not only in hell, but also hell will be cast into the lake that burns with fire. And this is the final end to everything as we know it. Idolaters will not enter the kingdom of God according to the scriptures we have just read. But they will have their part in the lake that burns with fire and brimstone. Neither will they enter into the kingdom of heaven and of God. Revelation 21 and 22 are descriptions of the end. It is the final curtain. No other act, no other activity will go on after this. Life's story as we know it, it will be over. Time will be no more. Whatever decision one have made will be accepted and sealed. This is judgment. Whether you made a decision or not, you made the decision. By birth, a decision was made for all men, because all men were born from the seed of Adam, the first Adam who sinned and rebelled against God. But God provided a salvation for everybody, and that is through his son, Jesus Christ, his death, his burial, and his resurrection. That is why every person must be born again to escape the eternal damnation, the eternal separation from God, the eternal placing in the lake that burns with fire and brimstone. Thank God for an account of the finality of life. He hasn't and does not allow anyone to live and not know the end. He wants us to know what our labor is going to result in. We do not have to live life wondering what is going to be the end, but we do know where we can end up, and the choice is up to us. Just like he left the choice up to Adam and Eve to choose to obey him and not die, so are we given the choice to live eternally through believing the death, the burial, and resurrection of Jesus Christ. So what do we do now? What is believed and acted on while we are living will surely be our end. God have us to know the end, so there will be no uncertainty about how to live today or what to expect at the end. God loved us so much until he wants us to make sure that we know the end, and he wants us to choose to be with him. But he is not going to force anyone to choose him. Neither is he going to force anyone to be separated from him. Life and living is a test, and he is making sure that you pass it. His word, the Bible, is our written instruction. It is our guide. It gives us the answer. He gives us the answer to it in his word. And that is what we're looking at right now, Revelation. So that we would know the end. We choose as we're living in this world today how we're going to end up. What would be our finish? The writers throughout the Bible have warned the nations, the people, and each of us individual, that no sin will enter into the kingdom of God. God created a perfect environment for mankind, but mankind rebelled and disobeyed him and chose to listen to the enemy, or Satan. And God gave us Jesus Christ so that we can come back to him, and he left the teaching and his word in the earth through the Bible so that we will have the roadmap. Galatians chapter 5, verses 19 through 21 talks about things that are not going to enter into the kingdom of God. Now the works of the flesh are evident: sexual immorality, impurity, sensuality, and idolatry, the word that we're looking at again today, sorcery, enmity, strife, jealousy, fits of anger, rivalries, dissensions, divisions, envy, drunkenness, orgies, and things like these. Paul wrote, I warn you, as I warned you before, that these and those who do such things will not enter into the kingdom of God. Again, we're reading the word and we're learning what will not enter into the kingdom of God. 1 Corinthians chapter 6, 9 through 12. Or do you not know that the unrighteous will not enter the kingdom of God? Don't be deceived, neither the sexually immoral, idolaters, again, that's what we're looking at, nor adulterers, nor men who practice homosexuality, nor thieves, nor greedy, nor drunkards, nor revilers, nor swindlers will inherit the kingdom of God. And such were some of you, praise the Lord, we were some of that. But God, if you accepted Jesus Christ as your Lord and Savior, you are forgiven. But you were washed, you were sanctified, you were justified in the name of the Lord Jesus Christ by the Spirit of God. you could have been that, but you don't have to stay there. All you have to do is to ask God to forgive you so that you do not enter into that second death, cast into the lake that burns with fire. Ephesians 5, 3 through 7. But sexual immorality, all impurity or covetousness must not even be named among you, you saints, you believers, as improper among saints. Let there be no filthiness, nor foolish talking, nor crude joking, which are out of place, but instead let there be thanksgiving. For you may be sure of this, that everyone who is sexually immoral or impure, who is covetous, which is idolatry, has no inheritance in the kingdom of God and Christ. Let no one deceive you with empty words, because of these things the wrath of God comes upon the sons of disobedience. Therefore, do not become partners with them. And you see both in Corinthians and also in Ephesians, the writer encourages you, do not be deceived, do not let anyone tell you otherwise, because it is a lie of the devil. Anyone who practices these sins will not enter into the kingdom of God. And these are the teaching that is being given. Colossians 3, you find that he says, since you have been raised with Christ, set your heart on things above where Christ is. Put to death, therefore, verse 5, whatever belongs to your earthly nature, sexual immorality, impurity, lust, evil desires, and greed, which is idolatry. Again, we see in those three verses of scripture that idolatry is not going to enter into the kingdom of God. So what is idolatry? Idolatry is to worship and give service to false god, an image. Worship is something that is worshiping something that is not true, that is not real. Idolaters are those who worship or give service to anything or anyone other than God, as though it was God. Idolaters implies, through their submission to idols, that something or someone is greater than the Lord God Almighty. It gives power, ability, and authority to something greater than God. It also can include attributing works to someone or something other than the God of the universe. Exodus 20, verse 3, God told the Israelites that they shall make no image or likeness of anything in heaven above, or the earth beneath, in the water under the earth, to bow down before, to worship. Why is idolatry an abomination unto the Lord? It is because it is rebellion. Rebelling against what God has said. Idolaters are in rebellion against God and His word. It is the root of every sin, following after the way of Satan, the father of all rebellion. In Genesis 1, God declares that He created the heavens and the earth. Isaiah 66 and 2 said that not only did he declare the heavens, did He create the heavens and the earth, but He also created all that is in it. In Revelation 4:11 reads, "Worthy are you, O Lord and our God, to receive glory and honor and power. For you created all things, and because of your will, they exist and create and are created." So God is the source of all things. And anytime we put anything above God, it become idolatry unto us. In the Old Testament, the Canaanite had developed a false religious system that has led to immorality, perversion, and corruption. They rebelled against the truth of God. We found out in one of our other lessons that God in Romans chapter 1 had revealed himself even in nature. And we found out that God, the God conscience is in the mind of all men. So, but men must choose to worship the true and the living God. So God chose the Israelite to destroy the inhabitants of the land of Canaan. And the basic reason for this was because of their false worship of gods. And this led to sexual perversion, sexual immorality.

Today, idolatry are the same as old, but with a contemporary name. What is your God? What have you exalted above God in your life? Are there things or a person or people that you have promoted to God's status in your life? Has your career, your job, or your work taken the place of God? Are you dependent on your job or your work as the source which make possible the type of lifestyle that you have? God didn't give me anything. I work for this. This God of job requires all of your time and your attention, working 9 to 12 hours a day, including your weekends. Work consumes every part of your life. Other things that are God status in our society are the latest cars, the best furniture, the biggest house, the best clothing, jewelry. We worship TV. We worship sports. We worship those who are athletes. We worship the social media and anything else. Our attention has been taken away from God, and we worship and we put everything above Him. Children and spouse has become our gods. Love to the point that you do not take the time to seek God. Too busy meeting the needs and the cares of your family. Family comes first. After that is whatever you can work into it. People become our gods, like extramarital relationship, premarital relationships. Pets is a big one. Today, God is calling you to choose you this day who you're going to serve. A choice must be made. Now could be the last opportunity to return to God. God is calling out to us during this COVID-19, when life has been slowed down. We have an opportunity to take a look and take an inventory as to where you were going before COVID-19 in your living, how you lived. It got to the point whereby even church became our idol. The worship of going to church, going to meetings, practicing, going to conferences, worshiping speakers who were delivering the word of God. The church had become similar to the society. Now is the time to remove all of your idols. The idols of money, the idol of things, the idol of fame and fortune, the love of people. God wants us to return and to look to Him again as our source. He wants us to repent and let Him forgive us of the sin of idolatry and to restore us to a relationship with Him. This Selah moment has proven that we don't need a building to worship Him. All you need and all we need is to heed to the truth of His word with a sincere heart. Yes, we do need to come together and worship together, but this is allowing us to return to our first love. So when we do gather together again, which we will, as a group, our focus would be on God and not on the person or people that are delivering the message. We would not be looking at performers, but we will be participant because we have a relationship with God. God has sent His word to save you if you know Him not. If you are saved, but you have gotten your priorities all mixed up, or someone who has never made that commitment to Jesus Christ as Lord and Savior. Ephesians 2, verses 1 through 10. And you were dead in the trespasses and sins in which you once walked,

following the course of this world, following the prince of the air, the spirit that is now at work in the sons of disobedience, among whom we all once lived in the past, in the passion of our flesh, carrying out the desires of the body and the mind, and were by nature children of wrath, like the rest of mankind. But God, being rich in mercy, because of the great love which he loved us, even when we were dead in our trespasses, made us alive together with Christ. By grace we have been saved, and raised up with him, and seated with him in heavenly places in Christ, so that in the coming ages he might show his immeasurable riches of his grace and kindness toward us in Christ Jesus. For by grace you have been saved through faith, and that is not your own doing. It is the gift of God, not a result of works, so that no one may boast. For we are his workmanship, created in Christ Jesus for good works, which God prepared beforehand that we should walk in them. So God had already prepared a way for us. The beginning, we saw the perfect world. In the beginning, we saw Adam fall in the earth and everybody in it were born in a fallen state. But God sent his son, Jesus Christ, so that all of us may live and live unto righteousness. Follow his way to him, which is through his word, so that we can get the desired end, which is forever in the kingdom of God, but not in the lake of fire, the lake that burns with fire and brimstone. Thank you for listening to Fig Tree Ministry today. May the Lord continue to bless you.

0: Thank you for tuning in today to the Heaven to Earth Ministry Broadcast. This is Brother Richie Enloe proclaiming the greatest message known to man, the gospel of Jesus Christ. The gospel is the greatest piece of news that has ever come to man on planet Earth. And furthermore, the greatest thing that could ever happen in your life is for you to believe on the Lord Jesus Christ and be saved. I am preaching today for a title, God's Mixing Bowl. God's Mixing Bowl, Romans 8 and 28. And we know that all things work together for good to them that love God and to them who are the called according to His purpose. God's Mixing Bowl. I love pancakes. Pancakes are good. In fact, every year on my birthday, practically every year on my birthday, my wife asked me, where do you want to go out to eat for your birthday? And usually I say, let's go to IHOP and get some good old pancakes. But what it takes to make pancakes, listen, 1.5 cups of flour, 1.25 cups of milk, 1 egg, 3.5 tablespoons of baking powder, 1 teaspoon of salt, 1 tablespoon of white sugar, 3 tablespoons of melted butter. Now, when you mix all of that up, when you work all of that together for good, and you put it on the stove, amen, you come out with something good. But I ask you today, who wants to eat by itself 1.5 cups of flour or a teaspoon of salt or 3 tablespoons of butter? If you can eat butter by itself, you're better than me. Who wants to eat baking powder by itself or even sugar by itself? But mixed all together in the process, in the recipe, pancakes, you end up with something good. And I love me some pancakes. Well, my life is a mixing bowl. Your life is like a mixing bowl. And God has a recipe for your life. The ingredients that go into it are the things that happen to you. The things that transpire in your life are the ingredients. The all things work together for good. Amen. All things, that's all circumstances, all events, all happenings in our lives. Now, some of them by themselves are bitter. Some of them are salty. Some of them are disappointments. Some of them are things that are tragic things even. Now, it does not say that all good things work together for good. But the Bible says that all things, that's good and bad, successes and failures, wins and losses, victories and defeats, progresses and setbacks, all things work together for good. Amen. But the Bible said that they work together. It doesn't say that they're just working, but that rather they work together. My life is a process. And I know that the master chef, he knows how to mix it all together. All of the good and all of the bad. You know, salt by itself does not taste good. But salt in the recipe for pancakes, it makes a contribution to the outcome. Salt is a vital contributor to the outcome of the recipe. Flour is not good by itself. But when you put it in the mixing bowl and you know what you're doing, and I'm telling you, the master chef, God, he knows what he's doing. But it all works together for good. I want to tell you today that no circumstance is isolated in your life. No event, nothing that happens is just an isolated thing by itself. But all things in my life are making a contribution. I must see all things that happen, things that are good, things that are bad, things I don't understand. I must see them by faith. I must see them within the context of God's mixing bowl for me. And I submit to the cook. I have faith in the master chef that he's making something good. He's bringing me and he is progressing me to a good result. Amen. He controls all of the ingredients. I trust him. He's mixing it. He knows when to heat it up. He's stirring it. He knows what he's doing with me. I said, God is sovereign, and I'm in his hands, and he knows what he's doing with me and with you, and we must never forget that, brothers and sisters. He's working towards good. We are progressing towards good. God is doing something far better than just making pancakes. Listen to 2 Corinthians 4 and 17. For our light affliction, which is but for a moment, worketh for us a far more exceeding and eternal weight of glory. The affliction, this light affliction was an ingredient. Amen. But notice it's light. For, you know, your affliction is a light affliction. And it's only here for a moment. Our light affliction, which is but for a moment. Brothers and sisters, can we just hang on for a moment? For a moment, can we hang in there? Amen. Because it worketh for us a far more exceeding and eternal weight of glory. There's no comparison. The affliction, there's no comparison to the outcome. Amen. It's working together for good, a far more exceeding and eternal weight of glory. God is working it. Now, let me tell you, let me warn you, this is not automatic. This is not really unconditional. You know, we in the church, we need to come to understand something, that some things from God are unconditional and some things are conditional. Most things that God gives us, some of them are without any conditions, but many of them, they have conditions. Amen. This one is conditional. He says, to them who love God and who are the called according to his purpose. Two conditions. Those who love God and those who are called according to his purpose. His purpose is his will. This is important. Listen to me. There is a necessity. There is a great importance of us praying for God's will in our life. We must be at a place of maturity where we are viewing and seeing everything, all things in our life, within the context of God's will. Listen, I don't dictate to God the ingredients. I cannot dictate to the chef all of the details of his recipe for me. He's the cook. He's the chef. My life is his mixing bowl. He has the recipe. He owns it. And he controls it. Listen, I believe that it is predetermined that everything that happens in my life is within the context of God's perfect will. The perfect will of the God that I serve and his purpose for me. Amen. And I need to come to embrace that purpose. And God's perfect will. Listen, I got saved in 1991. I gave my heart to the Lord in October of 1991. And I can time mark my conversion, my salvation, October 1991. Because I'll always remember on a Sunday night I went to church. And the Atlanta Braves were playing game one of the 1991 World Series versus the Minnesota Twins. And a lifelong avid Braves fan, it was the first time in my life that the Braves were in the World Series, And here we are on a Sunday night. I'm not at home watching my beloved Braves, but I'm in church. I had just got saved. And I was in church on Sunday night, missing the ball game. But let me tell you, two things happened just before October 1991. Two ingredients happened. One was good and one was bad. Listen, 4 months before I got saved in June of 1991, I witnessed the birth of my son. Oh, hallelujah. What a great thing. And just a month prior to this, five months before, May of 1991, I lost my grandmother. Grandmother that I used to stay with. She's the soul winner in my life. She planted more seeds in my life than anybody else. I experienced life and death. These two things softened me up. These two events set me up. God was mixing this together and many other things. Listen, nothing happens by chance or coincidence. God mixed these two things, one good thing, one bad thing. God mixed them together for good. I got saved just a few months later. It changed me. Amen. I believe, I pray this all the time over my loved ones. God, let the goodness of God lead them to repentance. You know, the Bible said, the goodness of God leadeth thee to repentance. Look at Paul and Silas in prison. Look at Peter in prison. Look at Joseph, who was betrayed and forgotten and lied upon and put in prison, put in the pit. All of these were ingredients. God was working together for good. All of these things. Amen. Paul, remember, he said, I glory in tribulations. Amen. But they work together for good. Listen, the most important thing for us that God works in our life is that our hearts will turn to Him, that we will be saved, that we will be more Christ-like, that we will grow in grace and in the knowledge of the Son of God. You know, I pray every day that for me and my loved ones, that anything that might happen today, God, let it work together towards the end, that I might turn to You and be saved, and that I might turn to You, O Lord, and that my family, my loved ones, turn to You. Amen. Let me tell you today in closing, God has a mixing bowl with your name on it. God has a recipe just for you. He controls all of the ingredients. He controls everything that He puts in the mixing bowl. I'm going to tell you, He has a perfect will for you. Submit to it. Pray for it. Pray about it. Seek it today is my prayer. May God richly bless you.
1: Our time is up for today, but we hope that this word has been a real blessing to you. If you want to be saved today, if you feel right now an inner tugging at your heart, that is the Holy Spirit. The Holy Spirit is drawing you. He is knocking on your heart's door. I'm about to lead you in prayer, and I just want you to call out to God and make these words sincerely your very own. Heavenly Father, in Jesus' name, I ask You to come into my heart and to forgive me of my sins. Wash me with Your blood, the blood that Jesus shed at the cross of Calvary. Heavenly Father, I know I'm not good enough, and I cannot save myself, but I know that Jesus died for me, and He hung in my place, and He is my sacrifice. Holy Spirit, I invite You into my heart and life. Make me a new person. Make me a new creation from this day forward. Give me a desire and a thirst and a hunger for Your presence and Your word. And thank You for saving me today. In Jesus' name, amen. Well, if you prayed that prayer and you received Christ into your heart and life today, or if this ministry has blessed you in any way, we would love to hear from you. It would really be an encouragement to us. A special member of my family is coming now to tell you how you can do just that.
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0: 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And did you know there are many ways to get involved with the station? 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
1: And Jesus said, "Ye shall receive power after that the Holy Ghost is come upon you, and ye shall be witnesses unto me both in Jerusalem, and in all Judea, and in Samaria, and unto the uttermost parts of the earth." Welcome to today's program, It's Really Supernatural, Acts of the Holy Spirit. I'm your host, Henry Schaefer. I believe in the supernatural, and God is on the move in these last days. Let's move into the program and see another chapter that could be written in the book of Acts. Hello and welcome, CSRA. My name is Henry Schaefer. I'm your host here for tonight. And here I have in the studio with me my co-host and my good friend, Tim McIver. He's the pastor of the Fountain of Life Church here in Aiken, South Carolina. Tim, it's good to have you with us tonight.
2: Amen. It's good to be here, Pastor Schaefer. As usual, just to sit in the supernatural show. And we've seen God do supernatural in this show in so many ways.
1: Yes, we have. And, you know, we got a great lineup here tonight for you. We're going to be giving you the platform here tonight and just let you share with the listening audience a book that you have written. And and the title of the book, I'm going to let you give them the title of the book here. Let's give them that real quick.
2: It's called Crossing the Jordan, God's Design to Financial Prosperity.
1: And then what we're going to talk about, some of the great principles that you've shared with me, that you have shared in the book that God has given you to talk with, because they're all supernatural.
2: Amen.
1: You
2: every one of them.
1: God's word is a supernatural word. It's a live word. It's a right now word. And so as we're preparing, getting everybody on board here, and they're settling into it's another program of It's Really Supernatural, make sure that, let's give them that, you know, you can maybe get out of your car, and you're going to be going inside, and you're going to be, I want to listen to what they're going to be talking about. Well, you can, if you're leaving your vehicle, you're going to go inside, you can always get us on your smartphone. 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And it will take you to the radio station's website. And there'll be a red button on there. And it says, listen live. Anywhere in the world you have an internet connection.
2: Amen.
1: You can listen to us. Use the technology that God has given you. And then go on inside. If you got a laptop sitting there, most of the time, the way I do it at my house is my laptop is right there beside my lazy boy. And I'm doing all the radio station work and doing just life is with a laptop. 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Or there's and just click on the red button there and sit back and listen. And then you can also do it this way here that you can just go to Facebook. And now, you know, this is something that we've got a way to do this here where people can go to Facebook. And they can make their comments and tell us about the program. But it's Facebook, IRSWUCC. It's Really Supernatural, WUCC. Type that in your Facebook browser. Make us some comments there. Let us know that you're listening in. Well, we have some likes on that. And
2: praise God.
1: Yeah, I'm going, wow, look at here. So check us out there on Facebook. And we're going to be updating that. This program will be on there. In just a few days, we'll have it up there so that you can link to it, listen to it anytime. That's what we're going to be doing on It's Really Supernatural. It's putting our programs up there. You can link to them and download them into any device you have there and listen to them again.
2: Amen.
1: You know, listen at your leisure. Go ahead.
2: You know, the wonderful thing is the pastors of churches that are listening, and, you know, you can put, I know on our church website now, we have a link and a little red button that you can listen to the radio station live.
1: Yeah.
2: So we would really like to encourage the churches out there, you know, get it where your people can listen to it. You know what I'm saying? Get it where people can get the word on a continual form. This radio station is supernatural.
1: Yes,
2: I mean,
1: it is.
2: God has just done awesome things and continuing to grow and do things with that.
1: Yeah, last week we had Augustus Washington, Steve Hall. We had several others that was here, Annie Washington, and of course you were there You know, you were here and myself as well. And we talked about prophetic dreams and what God is doing. And he's showing us who are connected with the radio station about the move of God that's coming to South Carolina.
2: Amen.
1: And I replayed that as we do. Like tomorrow, this will be a replay. Tomorrow at on Saturday at 3 o'clock, you can listen to this broadcast again as well. So I want to listen to that again. Well, that's the rebroadcast, 3 o'clock tomorrow, what you hear and hear tonight. But you can also go to that Facebook I was telling you. And it's really supernatural, IRSWUCC, and there will be a link there that you can download the program from last week. That we got a lot of buzz about that, about the dreams and what God is speaking into the pastor's life, what he's getting ready to do, and you can listen to that that as well. Of course, this one here about your book as well.
2: Well, you know, the way God ordained last week's program was just really wonderful. I mean, it began in the other side of the studio. Just you discussing the way that God has given you the wisdom and given you the knowledge to take this radio station and make it where you can broadcast from about anywhere. And God just began to – that program began about 30 minutes before we ever went on
1: That's right. Well, yeah. So anyway, we're going to let you know that there's a vehicle that you can start listening to these programs. They just don't go in a vault, a bit bucket somewhere, and you don't never hear them again. There is a venue that you can listen to your favorite. It's really supernatural program off of a Facebook link that you can download in that. So with that being about 7:30, maybe 25 minutes of 8 o'clock, we're going to open the phone lines up and get some questions and some comments. But let's get to the business at hand. Let's talk about your book, Tim, and what God has done through you. And the book title is called Crossing the Jordan. And it is tell them the size of the book and how this book came about.
2: Well, this is actually the second book that I've wrote, but a real quick testimony. This is there's difference in the way that you actually bring a book into print. This is a staple back book. You can have a glue bind book. This is basically a paper cover with a harder carbon stock paper on the exterior cover. But what takes place is with a staple back book is you're limited to the size. But that was part of the thing that God wanted with these books that he's put in my heart is it's called the short read book. You can read this book within an hour and a half and begin to operate. And what each book does is basically focuses on one particular promise, one particular arena of your life.
1: The chapters?
2: Yes. Well, each book.
1: Each book. Okay.
2: Each book would be able to do that so that you would be able to implement things. You see, I believe that what we've got to understand is that faith is here to bring the supernatural to the earth.
1: Yeah.
2: You know what I'm saying? And if we begin to understand how to operate in that, we're going to begin to see a culture that is going to form within the world system that is going to be seen by the world system.
1: Yeah.
2: Christianity is now one of the largest cultures that is being looked at as being the most helpful in the world.
1: Yeah, not Islam.
2: No.
1: Well, I thought it was Christianity.
2: Yeah. We help people that are not Christians.
1: Yeah.
2: We help people that don't believe the way. We don't do a prerequisite. You don't fill out an application when it comes to the Christian belief system feeding the hungry and trying to help the sick. Anointings are given. Giftings are given by God in the supernatural to help people.
1: Yeah.
2: I mean, bottom line, the goodness of God leads people to repentance. And what that means is that when you understand how much God really loves you and how good he wants to be to you, then sin doesn't have that gravitational pull on you anymore because now you've actually been changed through the blood of Christ and you understand who Jesus really is.
1: So the title of the book is called Crossing the Jordan. It's got a subtitle here. It's God's Design to Financial Prosperity. And let me go down through the chapters here real quick, the table of contents. And the first one is finding the building block. The second chapter is understanding time. Now, realize this is all talking about
2: financial
1: prosperity. But it focuses on that, but it applies to a lot of other areas in our life as well.
2: It does.
1: As far as multiplication and sowing and reaping. In that, the third one is seizing the seasons. Number four is obtaining resources. Number five is fundamentals of faith. Number six is securing the seed, securing seed. Number seven, the exponential seed. Now, that's in, I like that one there because you've been sharing some things with me about it. Number eight is everything given. And then there are three different kinds of seeds.
2: Yes.
1: Now, as you and I have come together and we do this program together, and I know your heart in sowing and reaping. I mean, you can just tell that's what you're focused on. That's what, I mean, that's, you talk about a lot of other things as well, but you could tell this is something that really centers in your life. Yep. In mine, it's a lot of people say it's the gifts of the Holy Spirit.
2: Amen.
1: I love talking about that. That's what I like to talk about in those different things. So we talk about it all, but when it all comes down to it, this is what I'm most comfortable. This is something that God has showed me a lot of things about. And I can tell as yours has been this sowing and reaping, and it's supernatural. And today, that's what we want to do is let people know that if they're going to cross the Jordan over into the promised land that God has given to every believer, they're going to have to cross by faith. And when they get there, they're going to have to realize that there's certain things they're going to have to do. So if they learn the principles of God and they know how faith operates and how sowing operates, then they can truly reap the harvest that God has for every believer in life. Is that so?
2: That is. And we've got to understand, just to kind of elaborate a little bit on the title, Crossing the Jordan. When the nation of Israel crossed the Jordan, the manna stopped.
1: Yeah. Okay. Yeah.
2: So there were going to be certain things that they would have to do on their own. God spoke to Joshua and told him that he would make his own way prosperous.
1: Right.
2: You know what I'm saying? And through the implementation of the promises of the new covenant through Jesus Christ, our Lord, our Savior, there are things that he wants us to do. And in order for us to do them, I can tell you the bottom line is going to be in every activation of a promise with Christ, you're going to help someone.
1: Uh-huh.
2: Now, he did this in order for the enemy not to be able to obtain the things that we obtain through faith. So he's protecting his resources, and I cover that in the title chapter, Obtaining Resources.
1: Yeah.
2: Understanding that the devil came to steal, kill, and destroy. But everything that we're going to receive through faith, you're going to help someone in some form. And the promises are written in the way that they are written for God's purpose. And God's, his omniscience is the fact that he even uses the movement of the enemy to give us things. And he uses the movement of the enemy to place us in the positions that he wants. And when we're willing to help someone, now the thing that has kind of happened in giving, if I can just go there, Pastor Schaefer, is that it's become so commercialized that people want to write a check to someone and then, you know, find a check in the mailbox. But that's just not the truth.
1: A 30-fold, 60-fold, or 100-fold, they want that multiplication to take place.
2: Immediately,
1: yeah. And it didn't happen, so...
2: And now they don't believe the promise, right?
1: The promise.
2: And the thing is it's not a slot machine that you're dealing with here.
1: Yeah.
2: You're dealing here with a manner of faith and a movement of faith. And when you sow, God said plainly in his word that when we sow, he's going to, you know, increase us through what? Resources.
1: Right.
2: Now, resources begin. The first chapter of the book is just entitled Understanding Finding the Building Block.
1: Yeah, go over that real briefly. Go over that and explain that so that we can go step through the book here.
2: Well, what God says is in the beginning of time is that he possessed, Proverbs chapter 8, verse 22 says, the Lord possessed me in the beginning of his way, meaning wisdom. So when we ever want to understand the wisdom of God, we just look at the element of the natural. Everything that we study in the natural was produced by the wisdom of God. So therefore, everything in the spiritual is going to be somewhat relevant to what you see happen in the natural. In the spiritual realm, everything begins there and then it manifests in the natural. So when we look at God, everything that in this earth that multiplies, multiplies through one form, seed. If there isn't a multiplication of it, then it's just a resource that is limited. And if we ever use that resource up, it is done. Yeah. Be it oil, be it certain minerals, whatever the case may be, because a lot of people would say, well, these things don't multiply by seed. I said, yes, they're limited. But if we ever see something that is in a multiplication form by God, it would always be by seed. In Genesis chapter 1, verse 29, the Bible says, and God said, behold, I have given you every herb bearing seed, which is upon the face of the earth, and every tree in the which is the fruit of a tree yielding seed, to you it shall be for meat. So we got to understand that the building block that God would use for the earth in order to continue the multiplication of the things that we would consume. In other words, these are things that will be consumed, but they will have to be replenished. And the thing that he would use would be seed. Seed would become that building block.
1: Yeah.
2: And he began that in the book of Genesis, and he continued it all the way through. Now, what's amazing is that Paul references this in 2 Corinthians chapter 9, and he speaks about it, and he calls it seed. And he says, God will give seed to the sower.
1: Yeah.
2: Okay, so we've got to know that Paul is referencing something in his mind for us to understand that this is the building block of your life. Now, the problem area that's happened in so many things when it comes to financial blessings is people have lost their faith because they're not able to see the harvest.
1: Mm-hmm.
2: The second chapter, just a quick overview of understanding time, is to understand why God implemented time. God implemented time. There is no time in heaven. There's no need for time in heaven.
1: Right.
2: Because there's no harvest in heaven.
1: Yeah.
2: Okay. You don't need anything in heaven. God supplies everything. And it is in abundance. So there's no need for time. God implemented time in order so that we would understand how to be increased through seed. He implemented seasons. He said that there would always be seasons. And we've got to understand that seasons and time has become a major factor of our life. Number one, time is a warden of death. What I mean by that is that the ground was cursed when Adam sinned. Therefore, things would place in it and they would die. And we would have to continue toil. But the reason that God brought time was because we would know when it would bear fruit. We would know when it would come to full fruition. And then we would know when it would die. And in understanding time, we would be able to take these things that God has given us as resources that would have to be a continual replenishing form and use them for our benefit.
1: Mm-hmm.
2: We plant trees because trees build homes.
1: Mm-hmm.
2: We plant fruit trees because it provides food. We plant vegetables because we need it for food. Seed is even in the multiplication of all life form. Anything that is living and has life breathed into it on this earth has the replenishing factor through seed. So seed becomes the building block. Time becomes an essence that we have to study and understand in order for us to use seed to our advantage. Think of a farmer that just plants a seed, doesn't understand time, walks out there 4 weeks later, nothing's come up, he replows the field. The seed's growing, but because he doesn't have any understanding of time,
1: he
2: doesn't
1: up.
2: Get the harvest. Does that make sense?
1: It does.
2: And, you know, there's a lot of people that are planting seed, but they're being told, you know, you're going to plant this $100 seed, and you know, you're going to see a harvest that's going to come back with $5,000, and all of this is going to happen immediately, and then it doesn't happen, and they lose faith. So it isn't that God's promise isn't working, and it isn't that God's not producing in our life. We just don't understand time.
1: Well, that's what the Lord said to Noah when he came off the ark. He said that there would be winter, summer, seed, time, harvest until the Lord comes back. There's going to be a time of seed. He called it seed time and then harvest. But seed, time, harvest, that it would have to work like that. There would be a seed, there would be time, and then there would be a harvest. And understanding that in that principle, all the way from the time of Noah.
2: That's a good point.
1: Seed, time, harvest.
2: Absolutely.
1: Some said it like this here because it's hyphenated. Seed, dash, time, harvest. And then one expounded on it was, no, look at it this way here. It's seed, time, harvest.
2: Amen.
1: That makes more sense.
2: Absolutely.
1: And when you look at it, bringing the principle that God is trying to bring forth in that. So let's move to another chapter. Let's do this here. Let's take a break. It's 17 minutes after the hour. We're going to take a break here for a moment. Let's listen to our good friend, Tim Coaches. He is the one who brought the radio station up, put it all together for us.
2: Praise
1: and
2: God.
1: Let's just give him a moment here, some advertising. He had done some promos for us. Here we go.
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1: That's Tim Cochus. Man, he did a great job putting together the radio station. He worked long hours putting it all together. He's a great friend of ours, and we thank him for all his hard work that he's done here at the radio station. Well, we're back, and we're talking about Crossing the Jordan with Tim McIver. It's a book that he has authored. We're moving on into what chapter are we in now? Chapter 4?
2: Chapter 3, Seizing the Seasons.
1: Yeah, talk to us about that, Tim.
2: Well, you know, seizing the seasons means to really think of us with a sober mind how God is going to build our financial lives. God wants to do a couple of things in our financial lives, and I'm just going to touch briefly on them. Number one is he wants us to understand how to seize a season. And what I mean by that is doors of opportunity. Doors of opportunity do not always come to us fully developed. Doors of opportunities are beginnings. He said, do not despise small beginnings.
1: Yeah.
2: And we've got to understand that he gives you opportunities to get involved with things that are small, but they will grow because everything you touch will prosper.
1: It's like radio stations.
2: Amen, brother.
1: Yeah, yeah,
2: I mean,
1: right.
2: You know, we're
1: sitting
2: doors
1: of opportunity.
2: Yeah. It has taken quite a few seasons for you to see it to the fullness that it is, and it is nowhere near its full potential.
1: Yeah, well, the thing is, you know, we got into it at this time, you know, sometime back 7 years ago to where we're at now. But every time that a new minister or someone hears about the radio station, that's their opportunity.
2: Amen.
1: To get on board where it is now and watch it and help propel it and help it move forward for the kingdom of God. So seizing the seasons is like you're hearing about it. And we got new people coming on. I mean, we're signing some new ministers up. We just got a new minister, Herbert Brown. He's coming on board with us. Yeah, and Pastor Ortez, he's coming on board with us. Got different ones that's coming on. They see the opportunity, and they seize it, and they start moving in the area that God has for them. Many people don't. They see the door, but they don't walk through the door. You know what I mean? But once they walk through the door that God brings before, God brings the door before all of them.
2: That's right.
1: But having the faith and being able to say, Let's step into this thing that God's doing here. So that's what I want to make sure of, that I don't miss the doors of opportunities that God brings before me and just let them go by and realize that was the one that I needed to go through.
2: You know what's amazing about, I see a lot of ministers that would probably love to be connected in radio and to this radio station. And I've heard this, I've heard them say this, it's the finances.
1: Yeah.
2: And I would just like to tell the listening audience, look, if you're a minister out there and you would love to be part of what God's doing here, and if you're listening, he's giving you an opportunity.
1: Right.
2: You're in the season.
1: Right.
2: And if
1: that's
2: you
1: right.
2: say, well, I don't have the finances, would you try this for me? Sow into the radio station and watch what he does.
1: Yeah, well,
2: he will bring money for that.
1: Yeah, how I see that is that, and I know the radio ministry, the radio station is God's vision for the time that we're in right now to
2: Amen.
1: Be able to share with people. It's a supernatural start. And I tell pastors who are coming on board that they say, well, I'm concerned about my finances and things like that. First of all, is that this is God's ministry tool that he's using. He brought it up. Okay. Now we have to have funds to continue on. And so that, and he's going to give ministers the opportunity to come on board to support what he's doing.
2: Amen.
1: And if they come on board to support what he's doing, he will make sure that you got what you need to support what he's doing. Come on, can't you see that?
2: That's right.
1: That now, if he's not in this thing, if he's not in it, then you watch it not be there. But if he's in it, I'm telling you, he's going to supply through your means and to you to get to what he's doing. It's just a matter of a chain going right on up to supporting what he's going to do there. And then again, one thing I say, and I'm not trying to say this, you know, to belittle anyone, I wouldn't say that. But if you can't believe for that's just a little bit of money a week to get to do a 15-minute program, which is not very much at all. Don't try to get on the radio and teach me faith then. If you can't believe for this little bit, don't try to give me, don't try to teach me faith.
2: Yes.
1: Because everything we do, what that little bit is, it's like $40 a week to be on the radio to broadcast to thousands of people. Don't tell me how you gonna teach faith if you say I can't believe for that.
2: That's right.
1: I mean that's not a whole lot of money nowadays. But anyway, that's the principle. But seizing the opportunities, I don't take away from that. But seizing the opportunity is a great understanding in financial prosperity. Is that when God brings that door there, then and you step through it, He will make sure that the resources are there for you to be able to do what He's wanting to have done.
2: Amen. Okay. And it's a building process. I don't want people to think that you sow into something and you would see, and you can see immediate increase because it may be an immediate movement, and we're going to talk about that with His will.
1: Yeah.
2: But, for example, when this radio station began, it began with, you seeing, hearing from the Lord. And that season, right then, you seized it and you said, okay, God. You know, all I can do is this first part that you've showed me.
1: Yeah.
2: And then you will develop the rest.
1: The rest of it, as it comes. And if they people had known what we would have had to believe for later on, it would have been unbelievable. But you did the same thing, though, as well. You heard about the radio station, and you said, well, I want to get involved. And then you started sowing, training, putting some time into it, and things like that. And, you know, I know finances were tight. And things, but you started to listen. You did, didn't you?
2: Amen.
1: And now it's just coming.
2: You know what happened to me, Pastor?
1: What's that?
2: If I can really just share for a moment, I was sitting here with you the first time I met you, and the first time I called you, you spent a lot of time with me. But when I called you, you said, well, come down here and talk with me. I came to the radio station. I talked with you. And I want you to listen, listening audience. I want you to hear, ministers. I'm speaking to you right now that I had $60 in my pocket. And I told you, Pastor Schaefer, I said, I can't afford to go ahead and pay for the whole month. But I had the Lord told me this as I was sitting there. He said, give 40. And I gave $40. And this is the way I viewed it. I spoke with you and I said, when I get the rest to pay for the first month, I'll begin. But because I seized the moment to begin something, God said, draw nigh to me and I'll draw nigh to you. Right after that, everything started falling in place. Let me tell you what happened. We couldn't record at the church real quick. I couldn't record. I was like, Lord, if you wanted me to be on the radio station, we would at least have to be able to record. We had the equipment, did not know how to get it up and going.
1: Yeah.
2: God walked somebody in on a Sunday night whose wife is going to sing in the new choir that we're starting there. And he says, do you mind if I play around with the equipment? I said, sure. Within 30 minutes, I walked back into the sanctuary and he's got it recording.
1: Wow. Then that's it.
2: I can tell you story after story. But you've got to seize that season.
1: Yeah.
2: Seize that moment and say, God, I'm going to find out. Because once you see God move in it, the wonderful part about that is that once you see God move in it, guess what? It's God's will. And whatever He touches, He multiplies.
1: Yeah.
2: Whatever He touches, He grows. Now He's got you headed in His will for your life.
1: Yeah.
2: And, you know, being able to really walk in that, what's going to be the end result?
1: Let me go ahead. Well, let's talk about the end result. And you didn't know that as things would step along and move along as you're doing things, you can be co-host on the program.
2: I'm a live show.
1: You could have easily said, you know, I don't have time. I can't record. I don't want to do this. I don't want to do that. But boom, boom, boom, God put it all together for you. So you're talking to thousands of people now. So
2: amen. Isn't that amazing what God does?
1: Jesus.
2: Now, the amazing part is, was there work involved? I want you to hear, listening audience, there's work in building your finances with God.
1: Yeah.
2: Don't think that you're just going to sow and He's just going to write you a check and then there's no work involved.
1: Yeah.
2: There was work when the children of Israel crossed the Jordan. Immediately, they had to fight a battle.
1: Mm-hmm.
2: But God was going to show them, I want you to walk around Jericho six times. On the seventh time, I'm going to move. In other words, you're going to move, then I'm going to move.
1: Yeah.
2: You're going to move, then I'm going to move. You understand what I'm saying? So God expects things out of us. The one part that He really wants us to understand in the fourth chapter about obtaining resources is just this, that in obtaining resources, He's going to teach us order in our lives. He wants order in a responsible Christian's life, in their financial. Now, we're just talking about the financial arena. We're not speaking of the other arenas of life. But in the financial arena of your life, He wants order in your life. And through sowing with God, he's going to teach you order. He's going to bring things into order. He will show you through not only directing you in his will, but he's going to show you how he wants you to conduct business. He's going to teach you about time elements of, you know, business moments are very pivotal. They, you know, if you move on something at a certain time, it just seems like it just really multiplies real quick.
1: Yeah.
2: And he's going to teach you those things. And he's going to teach you order about your finances, and it will result in your heart. The problem area is that people will accept Jesus as their Savior, but they won't let him into their bank account.
1: Yeah.
2: You know, and they won't let him get involved with being able to build their life. Now, Proverbs chapter 13, verse 22 says this, "A good man leaveth an inheritance to his children's children, and the wealth of the sinner is laid up for the just."
1: What page is that?
2: That's on page 14 in the book.
1: Okay.
2: Now, we've got to understand that what God's saying here is that a good man leaves an inheritance to his children's children.
1: Yeah.
2: And the wealth of the sinner is laid up for the just. And we hear that scripture quite often. But what it's really trying to tell us is just this. You may see someone that will prosper without God's will and without obeying God. But the inheritance of that man is not going to be with his children's children.
1: Yeah.
2: You understand? Mm-hmm. God's going to move it to the just.
1: Yeah.
2: But a good man, you're going to have things that are going to leave, and God's going to make sure that it gets into your children's
1: wow, I like
2: lives.
1: That.
2: You know?
1: Yeah.
2: I like that when it comes to my I don't want to just build something just so that I can have a good time here on earth.
1: Right.
2: But I know this. We all love our children and our grandchildren. And we want to them to be blessed through the things that we do. Now, there are spiritual blessings involved with that, but here he was speaking specifically about finances.
1: Yeah.
2: You know, and we want to really know that we can rely on God to say that you built will not be wasted, and no one will steal it from your children and your children's children.
1: So let's look at chapter 4, obtaining the resources. Let's talk about that for a moment.
2: You know, obtaining resources with God is for him to bring you, just like it says, he wants to bring you to a new enlightenment state of mental attachment to money. Money is just a tool. He doesn't want you to be afraid of money. Most people are not actually a real Christian, that their heart has been transformed. They're going to love to give.
1: Yeah.
2: It's going to be a desire of their heart that was placed in the new heart that God actually gave them.
1: My wife would tell you I'd give it all away.
2: Yeah, you love
1: just
2: to give
1: it away.
2: But the problem that's happening right now in the body of Christ is that we don't give in the form that we should give because we're concerned about the future. And we're concerned about what's going to happen. What we really need is a resource that will continue to bring things to us.
1: Yeah.
2: And God wants to teach us that through giving, giving becomes my continual resource. When I set myself up in a business plan with God, when I become part of God's commerce system, and when I become part of God's will, because when I give, you've got to understand, when you give, when God returns it to you in a resource, he returns it to you in a resource according to his will for your life. Mm-hmm. He doesn't just give you money back.
1: Yeah.
2: He will open a door to a business, but if God opens a door to a business, it's because that business is part of his will. Uh-huh. You see what I'm saying? So it's actually him directing your life and drawing you into your purpose and your mission here on this earth, what he wants you to do. It's part of him saying, will you release that to me? And let me direct where the resources are in your life that will take care of you.
1: Right.
2: You know, instead of just saying, I want to give you money, God, I want you to give money back to me, and then I'm going to do what I need to do in my life in order to keep that money flowing. God's saying, no, when you give to me, the way I'm going to give back is according to my will for you.
1: Yeah, you know, there's one thing that, and let me, it's 27 minutes of the hour. And we're going to open the phone lines up here for a moment, but I got something I want to share with you about giving the resources to the Lord so he can do some things. So let's take a station break here real quick, and then we're going to open the phone lines up when we come back. And how we're going to do this here, you're going to allow some the calls to come in. I'm going to take some numbers here. You're going to call them back, but the first four who calls, they'll be able to get a copy of the book free. We'll get their phone numbers, and we'll call them back so you can set them up, and you'll get the get it sent to them. So let's do this right here. Let's get another promo here real quick, and let's just talk. Let Tim go with it here again.
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1: All right, you're live back in the studio at WUCC 99.9. I'm your host, Henry Schaefer, and you're listening to It's Really Supernatural. And I have Tim McIver. He's in the studio with me here tonight. And we are just going through the book that he has authored, Crossing the Jordan. It's called Crossing the Jordan, subtitled God's Design to Financial Prosperity. Now, what we're going to do, he's going to give away four books. And then first one who calls in, I'm going to get the number, and then you're going

0: us to have evidence of things that are truth. God wants us to be willing to know that we're not designed to believe something easy. He didn't design us to believe easy. He designed us in order that the only way that we would believe would be according to evidence. He even states that that's the way, you know, that he wants us to be made, and that's the way that he believes. In Matthew chapter 12, verse 33, the Bible reads, "Either make the tree good and his fruit good, or else make the tree corrupt and his fruit corrupt, for the tree is known by his fruit." So you've got to understand that what God is saying is that the way that I believe that you're either a good tree or a bad tree is going to be by the evidence of what you're doing. So God's telling us that when we begin to really study this in the form with a sober mind, and to understand his financial design for our life, we will see evidence of it. He wants to give us evidence of how these things are going to operate and how they're going to be there. And with faith, God wants us to know that the reason, chapter 5, the fundamentals of faith, talks about the fact that the reason that he has designed faith in the way that it is designed is because he is keeping his resources away from the enemy. He is keeping his, you know, the devil came to steal, kill, and destroy. Jesus Christ, our Savior, our King, said that. And faith keeps the heavenly resources away from the enemy. But the problem is, if we don't walk in faith, then there are resources that are in heaven that are never brought here.
1: Amen.
0: Jesus did not send more fishermen out into the sea to feed the thousands. He took the seed that he had, which was the fishes and bread. He blessed it. He broke it, and he multiplied it. Mm-hmm. In our life, we've got to understand that that's the supernatural part of God.
1: Yeah.
0: We have a supernatural arena that we can live in and work in if we're willing to let God teach us about it. And he will give us evidence of it. If you don't see evidence of something, you're not going to continue it.
1: Yeah.
0: You know what I'm saying?
1: That's right.
0: I see evidence of, you know, a lot of people would say, how do you know Jesus Christ is real? Because I have evidence of how he's changed my life, mm-hmm. how he speaks to me. His blood has washed me clean because he washed and renewed my mind.
1: I believe because of the supernatural, brother.
0: Amen.
1: The supernatural. I've just dealt with it too much. You know, Amen. It's all from God. And you know that there's a supernatural power at work.
0: And people can be healed.
1: Yeah.
0: You know what I'm saying?
1: That's evidence.
0: Be delivered.
1: Faith is evidence
0: of the things not seen. And the Bible says that clearly. So if we see evidence of God prospering us in these ways, then we're able to study it and begin to understand it. So chapter 5 is the fundamentals of faith, and God wants us to understand that that's why he implemented faith. He wants us to understand that he has it in such a way that everything that you want to activate in the new covenant will be through you helping someone else. And if you help someone else, you're defeating the enemy.
1: So let me, because I had my back to you here, we got a couple of callers in who's got the books, and we'll give the listener in just a moment. But let me give that number real quick, 803-335-3131. First four callers, two's gone. Next two callers, they'll get a book. And you can autograph them as well, right?
0: Yes. We'll mail them to them. I'm blessed to be able to get them in their hands.
1: Yeah, 803-335-3131. Call in, you get your free book. It's called Crossing the Jordan by Tim McIver, God's Design to Financial Prosperity. It's an awesome book because I just love the way you talk about seed time, harvest, and all these different principles put in a way that I've never heard before, you know, and it's still the same principle. And it's just makes you rethink the tool for rethinking here. But 803-335-3131, just call in, give your phone number, and then we'll call you back and get your information so he can send you the book. But one of the things I wanted to say, two things, is that you're talking about people, you know, giving their resources over to the Lord. And as long as I hear people say, well, I'll give to the Lord, but I will not touch my savings account, or I'll give to the Lord, or I'll not touch my 401k, because these are things that are set aside for this. And, you know, and here's what I'm going to tell you is this here, is that the little widow had the little cruse of oil, and that was her 401k. That was everything she had that she was going to live and exist on, and God required that. Mm-hmm. Until you get to the point to where you, like you hear what I said, till you realize everything you have is God's. The bank account, the checking account, the savings account, the 401 account, whatever, it's all his. And then when you really release it to him, then that's really when you know you've sold out.

0: But until you, and if you hold back, you ain't sold out to the Lord. You don't, you really don't know what it costs to really be sold out to Jesus. So the resources, he can never multiply those resources, that those resources will die. Well, you'll die and they'll leave them in the bank. They'll be given to somebody else, or they'll never be what they could have been in his hands.
1: Amen.
0: Because they're not in his hands. They're in your hands, and you said you're not going to turn them loose. That's one thing. There's a lot of churches that need to hear that. They got thousands upon thousands of dollars in the bank, and where's the vision? What are they doing with it? Knowing that there's great opportunities like sowing into radio stations and ministries and all these different things, good fertile ground, but are afraid to release the resources into God. They're saving them up for another door of opportunity. I'm not sure. But anyway, that's one comment. You got to release all your resources to him because he knows your heart. And that's when he talks about counting the cost. If you haven't cried over your resources yet and releasing them and counting the cost and putting them in his hands, you don't really know what counting the cost is in surrendering everything, your career and everything, into his hands. And the other part is that when we're talking about the seed time and harvest time, is that people don't realize that there's only a limited amount of time that we have to do what God wants us to do. And there's only so much time left in the world.
1: That time, I mean, is limited.
0: He's coming back. So put it in his hands. Let him do what he needs to do with it.
1: Amen. And, you know, the thing about releasing your resources like that is just this. It takes you to the greatest belief system that you would ever be able to really walk in. And that's what God wants.
0: Yeah.
1: I mean, the thing is, God wants you to understand authority. He wants you to understand that his will is perfect for your life and that he's moving in his will. And if we're willing to really do that, I mean, he wants us to be able to operate in the things that he wants us to move in. And, you know, just talking about tithing, we know that God, and there are a lot of different theologies out there, and I speak about tithing in the book. There are a lot of different theologies concerning tithing and the new covenant and old covenant. But I can tell you this concerning tithing. God knew, and ministers of churches and church member board members and people that are in positions that you're there to make decisions concerning finances with your church, I would just like for you to really understand that God knew that there would be the majority, there would be a lot of people that would not tithe. And your church is not going to prosper based upon the tithe. Your church is going to prosper and go to new levels of faith and to new levels of influence because you're able to do so much more according to seed, according to offering. God knew not everyone would tithe. So in the beginning of time, if God knew, as Jesus began his church, that not everyone would tithe,
0: yeah,
1: what would he implement in order for his church to survive?
0: Yeah.
1: The offering, the seed. He would implement the seed. And just like you said, we've got a lot of churches that are struggling because, and their main thing is, why won't everyone tithe? Well, God knew that. Not everyone's going to walk by faith.
0: Yeah.
1: But God ensures this, that he is a rewarder of them to diligently seek him, that faith will be the evidence of things not seen, and it is the substance of all things hoped for.
0: Right.
1: So we're able to take faith in any church, any organization, any business, any association, any placement, at any time, by any people, by any means, and at any incremented amount. And we're able to take the seed and watch God build our finances.
0: Yeah.
1: You know, a church that is struggling because not everyone won't tithe, I can tell you this, start giving. Start giving in some form to help people. Help people outside of your church. Help another church. Help the radio station. If you're just helping yourself, you're not giving.
0: Yeah.
1: And you've got to understand to get out beyond the realms. I can guarantee you this, any churches that are listening tonight, and that is just this. If you will begin, God will send people that are not in your realm of influence to come in and ask you. And remember, Jesus said if somebody asks you, you're supposed to give.
0: Yeah.
1: I mean, that's his word.
0: I understand.
1: And you know, so people would really have to be able to come in and test it. Like I said, God created us that we do not believe unless there is evidence, because God said he doesn't believe unless there is evidence. He said if the tree doesn't bear good fruit, it's not a good tree.
0: Yeah.
1: There's going to be evidence of it in
0: that's
1: your
0: what he's looking for.
1: Amen. So yeah, he's saying you're going to have evidence.
0: I'll tell you what I'm looking for, guys.
1: Amen. And you know, in our life, if we will test things, then we can understand the promise of God. And that's what the book about is about. It's about talking about the seasons and the things that want to happen.
0: Let me interrupt here for a moment. There's three callers already called in. We need one more to get you a free book.
1: Amen.
0: Crossing the Jordan, author Tim McIver. It's a God's Design to Financial Prosperity. It's a great tools in here, brother. Some great wisdom, securing the seed and the time. And I mean, and we're going to get to this exponential seed here in just a little bit.
1: Amen.
0: But call in 803-335-3131. Three of them's already gone. If you want your copy, call that number, 803-335-3131. And we'll take your phone number down, and he'll give you a call just as soon as the program's over with to get your mailing address and everything. Doesn't cost you anything. Just wants to get the book out there, get it in your hands. It's kind of like sowing and reaping, brother. You're sowing into people's life.
1: Amen.
0: And God's gonna bless you for doing that as well. So receive the seed tonight. That's what they got to do is just call in and receive the seed.
1: You don't even have to pay for the stamp.
0: Yeah, we're gonna mail
1: it right to you.
0: That's it. So go ahead, brother. And let's talk about another chapter here in your book. 803-335-3131. Go ahead.
1: Let's go to the exponential seed.
0: Yeah, let's talk about that.
1: Let's really begin to understand. We have so many people talk about the 30, the 60, and the 90-fold.
0: Yeah.
1: And we understand that Jesus said that anything that is given for the gospel's sake. Now, he promised this. You shall receive 100-fold. And he said, now in this time and in the world to come eternal life. All right, so the Lord is speaking to us about anything that is given for the gospel's sake. The exponential seed is something that we've got to understand that when you give something and it's given for the gospel's sake, it means you gave it because you believe something in the gospel.
0: Yeah.
1: You understand?
0: Right.
1: There was a promise that was really there in the gospel, and I know as the people are listening, there was something brought to you. Every place that Jesus said, he as he healed people, he would tell them this. He would tell them, your faith hath made thee whole.
0: Yeah.
1: Okay. And what that meant was there was a word brought to you. That word produced a pathway.
0: Yeah.
1: And in that pathway, you saw something that you were going to be able to receive from it. I want, as the people really understand that the reason, you belong to Jesus and he is your Lord and Savior is because you receive salvation through Christ. You can't go to the Father by no other. And I'd just like to just go ahead and shout that from the rooftop. It's only through Jesus Christ, our Lord and Savior, that we're able to go to the Father. And we have to understand that there's something there you're going to receive. So through faith, you are saved through faith. Faith is a journey. In our life, as you begin to want to see God increase you in financial prosperity, understand that he's also going to increase you in spiritual responsibility. He's going to increase you in knowledge. He's going to increase you in wisdom. And he's going to let you know that faith is there. 2 Corinthians chapter 9, verse 10 says, and God who provides seed for the sower. So the first thing you have to be is a sower, okay?
0: Yeah.
1: You can begin sowing by a dollar. And I've got a simple little mathematical form here that you can study in the book. But in the things that I have seen God do through the evidence of God is if you sow a dollar, let's just begin with a dollar.
0: What page is that on?
1: Let me find the page.
0: I remember you were talking to me about that.
1: It's on page 44.
0: Yeah. This is amazing. This is amazing.
1: Yes. If you sow a dollar, what you're going to probably see come back to you is $3 to $5 in some realm. Now, I want you to understand that in some realm.
0: Does it necessarily have to be in greenbacks?
1: It doesn't, but it may be an open door that had a value upon it.
0: Yeah.
1: For example, I'm sitting here with you tonight, Pastor. This value, and as the listening audience is listening, I want you to know that God allowed me to sit here with you. This is an open door for me.
0: Right.
1: But the dollar value that's on this time that I'm able to share with you is pretty expensive.
0: Yeah, an hour of time, radio time, is a lot of money.
1: It's a lot of money.
0: So, but because you sowed, this is where you're. I've got a phone call coming. Go ahead, brother. You tell them about the formula here.
1: All right. If you sow a dollar, I want you to understand you're going to receive back basically a 3 to 5% or a $3 to $5 return on that. If you will study it, if you will write it down, you'll begin to understand that that's the way it's going to come back. And if you continue to sow, you will reach a 100-fold return. What I mean by that is that if you take that $5 that comes back to you, You can put your dollar back in your pocket. Now you are operating on seed that God gave you. If you will sow three, when it comes back, it'll come back in about a $15 form. It may be in a door. It may be in more hours. It may be in something that you had that was for sale that never did sell, and you thought it was just a loss, but it was an old car or something. But some way, God will bring that to you. If you take that $15 and put money up, then you can sow another $10. That $10 will come back in basically a $30 to $50 form. Now watch this. You don't get an apple orchard by planting one tree. You get an apple orchard because you plant a tree. You have a full, the first season for a fruit tree to become fruitful is usually, I believe, from a 5 to a 6 year life. But in the course of it, you may only have three apples the first harvest. But within those apples are more seeds. And if you continue to plant, you will get that full realm of harvest. So in our life, if we continue to plant, if we become and start to understand an exponential seed. Let me jump ahead a little bit here. Say then you sow $60 because you got back $125 from a $25 seed and you received $300. Then you sow $150 and you receive $750. Watch this now. So you're gonna really believe God, because this is where everybody stops and they don't get back the full potential of the exponential seed. But you say, I'm gonna believe God. So you sow $500 of somebody, somehow $750 came into your hands. You sow $500 and you see a return of $2,500. But then you've got to sow $1,500. But you can receive that $7,500. Most people won't sow the big numbers, Pastor. They will sow the small numbers, and they will get back the small numbers.
0: Yeah.
1: But they won't take the seed to its full potential. Take the seed. It's seed coming in. If you will continue to sow, you will be able to take it to its full potential. And you will see open doors. I know that I've had the opportunity to sit here with you week after week, 1 hour on airtime. And I've got to understand that what God is returning to me is in the resource of a part of his will for my life. Now, tonight, you're sitting here and you're talking about the book that God had me to write. The part of the return that God is giving me on seed that has been sowed is according to his will for my life and according to open doors that he's doing for my life. And that exponential seed, just say that you sow $4,000. How many people out there have sown $4,000? I can tell you the people that have sown $4,000 are the people that are still sowing $4,000.
0: Yeah.
1: Because they're very few in number. But they do know this. I've done seen him build me to the point, because as the majority of the listening audience is, you can't sow $4,000 unless God's already moved in your finances.
0: Yeah.
1: And when he's enabled you to do that and you have gotten there through sowing, you will continue to grow and it will continue to multiply. Now you're in business with God. You are in his commerce system, and he is going to use you to be a major influence financially in a lot of different arenas.
0: Yeah.
1: And he is now using you as a conduit that he can work through, that he can trust. But if the money ever becomes an attachment of fear, then you're not a conduit for God anymore.
0: Yeah.
1: Isn't that amazing?
0: Yeah. Well, we got 5 more minutes. Let's go ahead and you're listening to 99.9 WCC Williston. The author is Tim McIver. He's my co-host here in the program. It's really supernatural. The book is called Crossing the Jordan, and we got 4 callers that called in. We have Sandy. She called in. Jason called in. Rachel and Bill as well. And Bill Turner is the one that has the program called Between the Pages.
1: Oh, praise God.
0: So he wanted to get your book so that they can do a book review on it.
1: Oh, wow.
0: And
1: hallelujah.
0: So they'll read it, and they'll dissect that thing, and they'll put it all together, him and Dana Turner will. So make sure that you're listening to Between the Pages with Bill and Dana Turner. It's the first Wednesday of every month is when they do a new book, but it's repeated throughout the whole month on a Monday when the program airs. Wednesdays, I'm sorry, when it airs. So anyway... So, Sandy, thank you so much for calling in. Jason, thank you very much. We'll be looking to see you here at the studio here pretty soon. We're bringing your children's group through, your homeschool group through. And then Rachel, thank you for calling in. And Bill Turner, thank you as well. And I'll give Tim your information here, and he'll be in contact with you about how to mail the stuff to you, the book to you, get it to you in that. So I'm excited.
1: Amen. I am too. And I thank you so much, Pastor Schaefer, for letting us, you know, just present the book and present the principles.
0: Now, if somebody wanted one of these, you got a contact number?
1: I do.
0: Do that, because now they have to, they'll have to call you to get the book. Okay? You'll have to talk to them about how much it'll be or whatever.
1: But amen. Go ahead. Well, you can contact me just personally on my cell phone, 803-931-2737.
0: Slow, you, real slow.
1: Oh, 803-931-2737.
0: That's an easy one to remember.
1: And then also our new website is coming up with a bookstore on it, and we've got CDs and things available. 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Also, a mailing address. You can contact us at 2799 Whiskey Road, Aiken, South Carolina, 29803. And if you would like to have a copy of the book, please just call me, speak with me about it. I am a sower.
0: I know you are, and that's what is so amazing is that when I know you've come into the church here, that you pastor here at Fountain of Life, and I know you're going through a rebuilding process, and it sounds like everything's going really well.
1: Oh, God is
0: God's just moving for you and everything, because I believe you are applying these principles in the church there, and God's doing something very special in your life right now.
1: Amen. To God be the glory. He has done it all, and he has done it all in his word. The thing that the enemy doesn't want us to do is, of course, is to activate a promise. To activate a promise, you're going to help somebody. And to activate a promise, you're going to bring a resource to earth from heaven.
0: Yeah.
1: And, you know, that's the amazing part.
0: And would you say that faith is the
1: economy of God.
0: The economy of God. I love it. I like preaching about that, telling everybody that. Okay, brother, let you say your goodbyes, and you're going to have to back us on out of here, and we'll make the transition here.
1: I just want to thank you for listening tonight. And remember, it is really supernatural. God is supernatural. So as you listen to the radio station, I know that Pastor Schaefer said, for everyone that didn't catch it, he is playing it back. I have quite a lot of people that are telling me, I don't catch it on Friday night, Pastor Schaefer.
0: He
1: said, but I catch it the next day. And that's that 3 o'clock p.m. replay on Saturday. Make sure that you listen. If you've got someone else that needs to listen, bring them in and have them listen. Be blessed in Jesus' name.
0: Thank you, Tim. And I want to thank everybody for listening tonight. It's been my pleasure here at WUCC 99.9 FM to host the program. It's really supernatural. God bless you. And thank you so very much for listening. And make sure that you contact Tim McIver to get the book, Crossing the Jordan, God's Design to Financial Prosperity, author Tim McIver. Here on the It's Really Supernatural. He's my co-host. I've enjoyed tonight. It's really supernatural if you'll just learn how to sow into God's economy through tithing, through giving, and just letting him just bountifully. He will supply all your needs once you learn how to operate in God's economy. God bless you, and thank you for listening tonight for WUCC 99.9 FM. It's really supernatural. I'm Henry Schaefer, and I want to thank you for listening to It's Really Supernatural program. 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
3: We welcome you to Light of the World Ministry, light in the dark world, with the power of God's true word and God's true light, Jesus Christ, the true light, with an open heart and an open mind. Let's move right on in to today's message and hear what God has for us today.
5: Things I'd like to talk to you about that would last forever. Amen? And it's going to be out of 1 Corinthians 13 and 13 is where we'll be coming from. Out of 1 Corinthians 13 and 13. And now abide. Three things will last forever. Now abide faith, hope, love. These three, but greatest of these is love. Amen? That is the greatest of these is love. Love will carry you further than any other thing that can carry you. Love will last forever.
6: Yes, it will.
5: Now, I'm telling you what, we've had relationships where we loved each other, and we may have broken up, broken girlfriends, broken boyfriends, broken husband, broken wife, broken homes, and all that. You know, and to a point, there's a fine line between love and hate. The thing of it we want to talk to tonight, we're not going to talk about the hate side of it, because, I mean, I've been right there with you where there was a love and there was a fine line of hate. Amen?
6: Yes.
5: And I stepped over into the line to the hate several times, but the thing of it is, as my life moved on, I seen how the Lord has blessed and moved on. He gave me, the most best, loveliest, prettiest wife that any individual could ever have. I'm still waiting to meet her. No. But praise the Lord, I'm serious, all joking aside. We all can have a good time, amen? But I'm here to tell you right now, when I met her, I was not intended to go looking for her. I went up there on business to see someone, and I saw her. He pointed her out to me, and I still had, you know, hey, look, I'm here on business. As I thought about her, that night I went back, left him at home. I went back. But praise the Lord now. Getting back serious, this is what I'm trying to tell you. The Lord wants us to have a good time. I know when we get to heaven, we're going to be singing. We're going to be shouting. We're going to be having a good time. It's going to be a marriage supper of the Lamb. Amen? And don't say we're going to sit in the gloomy doom and we got to eat. He said it's going to be the marriage supper of the Lamb. We're going to rejoice. We're going to have a good time. Amen? The reason why we're going to have that, because He loves us, is what He does. There's a fine line between love and hate. I'm here to tell you, even God Himself loves Satan himself. He even hated to know that he had to fall, because He's a God of all love. He's a God of all truth. Amen? Yes. But I'm here to tell you, there's a side of a judgment that we will face. Amen? You can love Christ or you can hate Christ. Amen? Some will receive the Word tonight. Some will hate the Word tonight. Amen? But this is what I'm trying to tell you. It says the greatest of these is love. But if you look up faith right there in the dictionary, you can find right there confidence. And confidence in or dependent on a person. Belief without need of certain proof. Believe in God, in the Scriptures. These are what I like about the dictionaries. Some dictionary, you can still find the word God in the dictionary. God is trying to tell each and every one of you about the love. Believe in God and believe in the Scripture. Just like what it says in Mark 11 and 22 right there. And Jesus answered and says unto them, have faith in God.
6: Amen.
5: Have you had faith in God? Have you had faith this week in God? Have you had faith today in God, believing what God can do for you?
6: Yes.
5: Do you have faith in God, knowing the circumstances that you're in right now? I don't know what circumstances may be. You may be in financial difficulty. You may be in sickness or whatever it may be. It may be your family or something like that. But He said right there, Jesus says unto them, just have faith in God. This is what we must do. Have faith in God. Amen? I mean, I stand there so many a time having faith. When I went up there to Maryland up there to see, I call them pops now. It's what I call them. I told him, I said, I don't care what you say, you're pops to me. And I started, boy, he smiled ear to ear. Amen? Because he is my pop. He's my father-in-law. I ain't had one of them in so long, it was pitiful. Amen? But I'm here to tell you, no, I'm serious. He is my father-in-law. First time I ever got to see him. Over 5 years we've been married. First time I got to see him. I reached over there and gave him a hug. He got an old slick haircut. Gave him a big old kiss on that head is what I did. I said, I love you, Pops. See, the thing of it is right now, I went up there with faith. I went up there with faith. I don't know how his relationship was with the Lord. 90 years old, his mind is sharp. He knows about the Lord.
6: Amen.
5: He loved the Lord. But the thing of it was, we need to ask Jesus into our life. You must ask with your mouth and confess that you're a sinner with your mouth and believe and receive Jesus. It's in the Word of God. The way you have to do it. Ask with this. Believe with faith and receive in the here.
7: Amen.
5: Is what you must do.
7: Yes.
5: I went up there with faith. I'm going up there no matter what. If he's a Christian, that's fine. But praise God, if he's not, I want the Lord. See, the thing of it is, you know, many times we sit in here and we pray this prayer. Father, come into my heart, forgive me of my sins and all that. That's good. But if you don't feel that tugging inside your heart, if you don't feel it in there, you're just wasting your time praying that. That will not get you into heaven. You can say, well, I prayed the prayer. It's not going to get you into heaven. You must feel the inner tugging in your heart asking Jesus to come into your life. Oh, I'm here to tell you, when I went to church, when I started going back to church, I'm going to tell you what, that was the inner tugging. Oh, Jesus Christ, He was pulling me down to the altar. And I didn't want to go. I sat there and I had my hands on the back of the pew until my knuckles was turning white because I didn't want to go. I didn't want to give up the pleasures of sin in the world. And I mean, here I am. I mean, I was serious. And the thing of it is right there, I did not want to give up. But see, He was pulling me and He was drawing me. When it took Aunt Fanny to come up beside me and ask me, say, do you want to pray? That's what broke me loose. I was like a horse tied up to a tide pole is what I was. And all of a sudden she come up and she untied something to let me go down to the altar. See, that was the inner tugging right there. When I went down, you ain't got to cry. You ain't got to let the mucus get in the carpet like I did. But see, the thing of it was, I hurt. I suffered so much is what I did. Because I sinned so much. And I'm saying, how can God forgive me? But see, the thing of it was, I went down there by faith. I went down to the altar by faith. I didn't go to the altar just unexpecting anything. I went by faith, knowing that Jesus Christ tonight is going to forgive me of all my sins, all my hurt, all my pain, all my wrongdoings I've done. Whoever may cheated, whoever may lied to, who all my whoring around or whatever it may be, I knew Jesus was going to forgive me because that was an inner tugging in my heart. Say, like, come on right there. See, you can sit there, and if you don't have that inner tugging into your heart, you can sit there and say whatever you want to. You can sit there and say, oh, I said this and I said that, and my name is written in the Lamb books of life. When the devil's got you fooled, you listen to what I'm telling you tonight. If you pray that prayer and you don't have that inner tugging in your heart, you just said something and just bleed into a lie. But the love of Jesus Christ is here tonight to open your eyes up tonight to let you know that Jesus Christ must be in your heart and to your life tonight. Let you know by faith that's going to be an inner tugging into your heart and to your soul. Say, come unto me tonight. Come unto me tonight. Come unto me tonight. That's the tugging. That's the drawing that Jesus Christ is telling you tonight.
6: Amen.
5: Believe in God. Have faith in God. The Lord is literally saying, have faith in God. And in Hebrews 11 and 6, but without faith it is impossible to please Him.
6: Yeah.
5: For he who comes to God
6: must
5: believe that He is, and that He is a rewarder of them who diligently seek Him. It says, diligently seek Him. Are you diligently seeking Him? I seek Him each and every day. Just not because I'm saved, not because I'm a minister. I am seeking Him each and every day. I want to hear from Him. I want to hear it before. Like He told me before, said, Dewey, I love you, and I'm going to break you, and I'm going to rebuild you. I don't want Him to break me, rebuild me no more. He done did that. Amen. But the thing of it is, I want to hear that voice one more time. Just to say, I love you is what it is. But see, what I can't hear, what I said a while ago, when I just sat there and say, Jesus, Jesus, I start feeling something right there. That's to let me know, oh, I might have told you one time I love you. But now, see, there's an intimate thing right there with Him. He's inside of me right now, just letting me know that He loves me. Just like me and Sister Rose when we got married. See, I told her I loved her. And I asked her to marry me. She must have loved me because she married me back. Amen. But the thing of it is, what I'm trying to say, I might not say all the time I love her, but see, the thing of it is, I can feel her love, and she can feel my love. That's the way Jesus is right there. Jesus ain't got to tell you that he loves you. He only told you one time, I loved you. I died for you. I went to the cross for you. I don't know what else you want me to do, but the thing of it is, he says, I want you to feel my love.
7: Yes, yes.
5: Have you felt Jesus' love into your life? Have you felt it when you don't know which way to turn, which way to look, or whatever? Just knowing that Jesus Christ is going to show up by faith, and you're going to see his love and know the truth of Jesus Christ.
7: Yes, hallelujah.
8: Hallelujah.
5: Praise God. I'm getting a couple of hallelujahs.
7: Hallelujah.
5: Faith in him and faith with whatever need you may need.
7: Yes.
5: Faith in him and the cross that you may be saved. By his blood.
7: Yes.
5: Faith in him, faith in the cross, and faith by his blood that you may be saved.
7: Hallelujah.
5: Do you believe it took his blood to save you? I believe it took the blood. If it didn't take the blood, what did he come for? Let me tell you what. I applied the blood of Jesus Christ. What do we do? Rose in the morning. We can say, Heavenly Father, we come in the name of Jesus. We start applying the blood over us. We start applying the blood over our home. We start applying the blood over our family, over our children, over our brothers and sisters, over our nieces and nephews, over our families and friends, over the president and his cabinet, over Israel, over the United States. We're applying the blood of Jesus Christ. See, we take the blood every day. It don't grow stagnant. It's just as fresh as it did when it flowed over 2,000 years ago at Calvary. I ain't got to stir it up. It's there. But take it and apply it upon your life. Take the blood and apply it over your life tonight, and you can see difference into your life. We have faith in his promise of Christ, so we seek him. We have faith, so we seek him. If you're not seeking him, I don't know what you're seeking after. Like what it says in Hebrews 11:1, now faith is substance of things hoped for, the evidence of things not seen. Hope for.
7: Yes.
5: Now we're looking for a hope.
7: Yes.
5: Do you believe in hope?
7: Yes.
5: You know, I said that one time and I started thinking about hope. Hope. I hope for this and I hope for that. Then I started thinking, am I being in a worldly side of things, of saying hope? I hope for this and I hope for that. Then all of a sudden I look over here, right here. Now faith is the substance of things
7: hope
5: for.
7: Yeah.
5: He says hope. It's in the Word of God, and it's in there many times. Hope for lots of things. I hope for the blessed hope. I hope for Jesus Christ to come back now. I hope for His miracle to be upon me. I hope for the blood to be applied upon my life. I hope to be strengthened in the name of Jesus. I hope for my family and my children to be saved in the name of Jesus Christ, because we plead the blood over our sons and our daughters and our grandchildren.
7: Yes.
5: I plead the blood over my father-in-law, Pop. A declare of act of faith. Lord, I may not see you, but I have faith knowing that you can heal me.
7: Yes.
5: You can save me.
7: Yes.
5: Save my family.
7: Yes.
5: And I have hope in you, my Lord.
7: Hallelujah.
5: I have hope in you, my Lord.
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10: Welcome to Fig Tree Ministry Broadcast. My name is Elder Willie Carter. Thank you for joining me as we endeavor to strengthen the body of Christ through His Word. Remember, the gospel is not for everyone, only whosoever will.
8: speaking to the coronavirus, we have heard so much about it, and it is happening in our midst. The church must rise up and take its place and recognize that this is a spiritual attack against the nations of the world for the souls of those people in that nation. The enemy has made it a political thing in the United States so that this plague should continue and increase. Too many voices are speaking division, confusion, and the increase of death. We must recognize that we do not fight a fleshly war, a war in the natural against men, but it is a war in the spiritual realm. It is so obvious today that there is a division in this nation and throughout the world. The enemy is causing confusion, so much so until the church has not recognized it. And we need to take our place as the body of Jesus Christ and begin to war against this virus. The name of it, we know, is the coronavirus 19. We can take that name and we put it under the name of Jesus Christ, under the blood of Jesus Christ. There is no word, no disease, no sickness, nothing that is greater than the name of Jesus Christ. And we take the authority over that right now in Jesus' name. We often quote Second Chronicles 7:14. Concerning, if my people who are called by my name, and we all know that scripture, yes, we are the one who need to be praying. We are the one who need to storm the gates of hell and demand that this disease stop right now in Jesus' name. Though I also believe that it is a plague of judgment against this nation and against the world for this people on the earth who have turned their back on God and refused to submit and hear the judgment of God that has come before. God has spoken to this nation and the world through floods, through earthquakes, sinkholes opening up in various places. He has spoken to this nation and this world through strong winds, through stormy weather. He has spoken to us in many different ways, but we have refused to accept it. As long as it has not been on our shores, we have disregarded it. We have gone about our business, seeking our own way. Remember the Ebola plague? Remember SARS? We are isolationists until it happens at home. But we, the church, the household of faith, the disciples of Jesus Christ, must take our place and begin to manifest who we are. We get so excited when we talk about what God can do, but God has given us back the dominion of the earth when Jesus Christ said that it is finished and he was seated at the right hand of the Father with the keys. Therefore, the earth is now the believers, and we must exercise our authority by speaking forth the kingdom of God and his will to be done on earth. We need to speak out against immorality and all that is against the word of God. We need to do that because that is our authority. The earth is waiting on the sons of God to be manifested. And now is the time that the sons of God should be manifested, especially in the United States, where the word of God is plenteous, where we know that God is who God is. But the people of the world, especially in the area where the SARS, where the coronavirus had attacked, those people need to know God. Areas where we know that the attack is right now, where we hear a lot about, has been about 6,500 people in the world have died as I speak at this moment. People from the countries of China, France, Iran, Japan, South Korea, Southeast Asian country. Do you realize, have you recognized the fact that these are countries that have refused the gospel in years past? These are worshipers of philosophy of men. They worship thousands and thousands of idol gods. They worship their ancestry spirits. These are country where people worship the philosophy of men and have exalted their philosophies above the word of God. And this has been centuries whereby this have been embedded. And now it's a time that the church began to pray for the souls of men. Think about the number of death that has already happened. And the question is, did these people know Jesus Christ as Savior and Lord? That's what we need to consider. We need to consider how many people are going to die and leave and enter into eternity without receiving Jesus Christ as their Lord and Savior. We need to begin to pray for God's mercy, for His compassion, that He would extend time and allow the gospel to go out. And we, the Church of Jesus Christ, the Bride of Christ, need to stand up and begin to intercede and to attack the atmosphere and speak the word of God, declare and decree, and to pray the word of God and get it in the atmosphere, binding the words of the enemy. You know, the media is speaking so much of death and division, confusion, until you are bombarded. There are lies. We don't know the truth. We don't know who's speaking the truth and who is not speaking the truth. But I believe the church need to bind together and we need to pray. And we can pray individually 24 hours. And I am asking the church that we will come together in your time, whenever you want to. Go and stand in your yard, stand in your driveway, stand on your porch, and begin to pray, begin to decree and to declare what the word of God has said. We can take the authority over all of the works of the enemy, because Jesus Christ is our head. We are the members of His body. We are many members, but we are one body. No matter who you say you are, if you believe Jesus Christ is Lord, that God is the creator of all things, there is no God but God, Jehovah, Yahweh, God, then we can stand together and we can pray. But if you believe otherwise, we cannot unify. We unify under the blood, the shed blood of Jesus Christ. Not being ashamed of the cross, nor the blood. Not being ashamed of the anointing of the Holy Spirit. We must agree in those areas, because the world is waiting for the maturity of the church to grow up into the full stature of Jesus Christ. Ephesians 4:11 tells us that. Imitate Him in the earth. So it doesn't matter what denomination you are, as long as you believe in the blood of Jesus Christ, the power of the Holy Spirit. But if you're coming short of that, then you cannot unite with us. For we believe that. We need to pray for these regions, that their hearts will be turned toward the true and the living God. We need to pray for the return of the nations back to God. We, you know that England, Scotland, and the United States and other nations were flooded. And they were nations that where great revivals took place. But today, those European nations do not trust in God, do not believe in the word of God. And the United States is quickly getting there, even to the point we legislate immorality and evil. And we support those who comes against the world, the word of God. And many churches and believers say that they are of God, and they support and contribute to the lie of the devil, evil working. But they are not members of the body of Jesus Christ. They are the apostate church. Any group that goes against the word of God is an apostate church. They are not members of the Church of Jesus Christ. We, the church, need to shine forth in this dark hour. We need to do more than just pray. We need to manifest the power of God through us in miracles, signs, and wonders. That's what we need to be seeking for. We need to be the church that has been given the power over all of the works of the enemy. Not later on, because in eternity, we're not going to need that manifestation of the power. We're talking about right now, as the earth is moaning and groaning for the sons of God to be manifested. The word of God said, now we are the sons of God. Today we are the sons of God. We're sealed with the Holy Spirit. We are sealed with the power of God. We need to be submitted, cleansed, and washed, and we need to go before God and see ourselves in the mirror of the word, and to be ask the Lord to forgive us of our sin, forgive us of our the sins and the iniquities of our fathers. And we need to ask the Lord to restore us to the place, Lord God, where we should be, so that we can be the effective church and pray the effectual fervent prayer, so that men may be healed and set free, so that they may be able to confess their sins and we can tell them about the salvation of Jesus Christ. Number 16, 46 through 50 reads, Moses and Aaron threw themselves down on the ground. This was after the people had murmured and complained about the leadership of Moses. And so they complained a second time. And so Moses said to Aaron, take your censers and fill it with incense along with fire from the altar. Get to the congregation as fast as you can. Make atonement for them. Anger is pouring out from God. The plague has started. Aaron grabbed the censers as directed by Moses and ran into the midst of the congregation. The plague had already begun. He put burning incense into the censers and atoned for the people. He stood there between the living and the dead and stopped the plague. 14,700 people died from the plague, not counting those who died in the affair of Korah. Aaron then went back to join Moses at the entrance of the temple of the meeting. The plague was stopped. And that's what we need to do. We need to pray. And go, the incense represent prayer before the Lord. But we need to pray. And we need to pray with a clean heart, a broken and contrite spirit, and with clean hands. So we need to start with ourselves first and get ourselves right before the Lord so that he will hear our prayers, because we know that our sins and our iniquity will separate us from him. So we need to pray even as the prophet prayed, Elijah prayed, so are we today. And we have the power and the authority living in us. So we, the church, need to shine forth. And so again, I ask that you would join me in prayer by going into your yard, speaking and declaring, decreeing and praying, interceding for the people of the world, taking authority over the coronavirus and the spread of it, and placing it under the blood of Jesus Christ, taking away all of its power and its authority and its effectiveness in Jesus' name. Thank you for listening to Fig Tree Ministry today. May the Lord continue to bless you. You can contact me at notforeveryone.411@gmail.com or at P.O. Box 1268, Hepzibah, Georgia 30815.
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growing in Christ. The scripture for today's daily walk through the Bible is from 1 Corinthians 13:11. When I was a child, I spoke as a child, I understood as a child, I thought as a child, but when I became a man, I put away childish things. The journey towards spiritual maturity lasts a lifetime. As Christians, we can and should continue to grow in the love and knowledge of our Savior as long as we live. Norman Vincent Peale had the following advice for believers of all ages. Ask the God who made you to keep remaking you. That advice, of course, is perfectly sound, but often ignored. When we cease to grow, either emotionally or spiritually, we do ourselves a profound disservice. But if we study God's Word, if we obey His commandments, and if we live in the center of His will, we will not be stagnant believers. We will, instead, be growing Christians, and that's exactly what God wants for our lives. John Maxwell said, "Every great company, every great brand, and every great career has been built in exactly the same way, bit by bit, step by step, little by little." Again, the scripture for today's daily walk through the Bible says, "When I was a child, I spoke as a child, I understood as a child, I thought as a child, but when I became a man, I put away childish things." 1 Corinthians 13:11.

Here's more reading from the scriptures at Luke 3:23. When he began his ministry, Jesus himself was about 30 years of age, being, as was supposed, the son of Joseph, the son of Eli, the son of Matthat, the son of Levi, the son of Melchi, the son of Janai, the son of Joseph, the son of Mattathias, the son of Amos, the son of Nahum, the son of Hezli, the son of Nagai, the son of Maath, the son of Mattathias, the son of Simeon, the son of Josech, the son of Joda, the son of Joanan, the son of Resa, the son of Zerubbabel, the son of Shealtiel, the son of Neri, the son of Melchi, the son of Adai, the son of Kosam, the son of Elmadam, the son of the son of Joshua, the son of Eleazar, the son of Joram, the son of Matthat, the son of Levi, the son of Simeon, the son of Judah, the son of Joseph, the son of Jonam, the son of Eliakim, the son of Melia, the son of Menah, the son of Mattatha, the son of Nathan, the son of David, the son of Jesse, the son of Obed, the son of Boaz, the son of Salmon, the son of Nashon, the son of Amminadab, the son of Admin, the son of Ram, the son of Hezron, the son of Perez, the son of Judah, the son of Jacob, the son of Isaac, the son of Abraham, the son of Terah, the son of Nahor, the son of Serug, the son of Reu, the son of Peleg, the son of Heber, the son of Shelah, the son of Canaan, the son of Arphaxad, the son of Shem, the son of Noah, the son of Lamech, the son of Methuselah, the son of Enoch, the son of Jared, the son of Mahalaleel, the son of Canaan, the son of Enosh, the son of Seth, the son of

Man shall not live on bread alone. And he led him up and showed him all the kingdoms of the world in a moment of time. And the devil said to him, I will give you all this domain and its glory, for it has been handed over to me, and I give it to whomever I wish. Therefore, if you worship before me, it shall all be yours. Jesus answered him, It is written, You shall worship the Lord your God and serve him only. What happens? We'll continue with this account of the temptation of Christ next time. Be listening. Bible reading without comment, this is The Word. And I'm Nicholas Hope.

Hi, this is Tim Kochis with 99.9 WUCC Williston, Aiken, Augusta, a ministry owned by two local pastors right here in Aiken. Our mission is to preach the gospel of Jesus Christ 24 hours a day, 7 days a week. Now, I'd like to tell you about a new ministry tool, a way to speak to 1.5 million people in the Aiken, Augusta metropolitan area, or as I'd like to say, a non-intrusive way to step into somebody's car or home or even at work. Question, what other ministry tool can do that? 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

excellence is today's lesson from the Proverbs. It's taken from Proverbs 22 and verse 29. Do you see any truly competent workers? They will serve kings rather than ordinary people. Excellence is an admirable trait. Do you seek excellence in everything that you do? People try hard to be excellent for many reasons. Perhaps it is for recognition or financial reward. And there is nothing wrong with that. We should always do our best. But the best reason to seek excellence is because we are God's children, and all that we do reflects upon Him. Whatever your job description, it's up to you and no one else to become a master of your craft. It's up to you to do your job right. Do all you do as an offering to Christ and as a witness to those who may not yet know Him. You will be blessed, and will also all those who you work with. Remember today's lesson from the Proverbs. Excellence is taken from Proverbs 22 and verse 29. Do you see any truly competent workers? They will serve kings rather than ordinary.

word, that which I also delivered to you, that the Lord Jesus, in the night in which he was betrayed, took bread. And when he had given thanks, he broke it and said, This is my body, which is for you. Do this in remembrance of me. In the same way, he took the cup also after supper, saying, This cup is the new covenant in my blood. Do this as often as you drink it in remembrance of me. For as often as you eat this bread and drink the cup, you proclaim the Lord's death until he comes. Therefore, whoever eats the bread or drinks the cup of the Lord in an unworthy manner shall be guilty of the body and the blood of the Lord. But a man must examine himself, and in so doing he is to eat of the bread and drink of the cup. For he who eats and drinks judgment to himself if he does not judge the body rightly. For this reason many among you are weak and sick, and a number sleep. But if we judged ourselves rightly, we would not be judged. But when we are judged, we are disciplined by the Lord, so that we will not be condemned along with the world. So then, my brethren, when you come together to eat, wait for one another. If anyone is hungry, let him eat at home, so that you will not come together for judgment. The remaining matters I will arrange when I come.

1 Corinthians chapter 12. Now concerning spiritual gifts, brethren, I do not want you to be unaware. You know that when you were pagans, you were led astray to the mute idols, however you were led. Therefore I make known to you that no one speaking by the Spirit of God says, Jesus is accursed, and no one can say Jesus is Lord, except by the Holy Spirit. Now there are varieties of gifts, but the same Spirit, and there are varieties of ministries, and the same Lord. There are varieties of effects, but the same God who works all things in all persons. But to each one is given the manifestation of the Spirit for the common good. For to one is given the word of wisdom through the Spirit, and to another the word of knowledge according to the same Spirit, to another faith by the same Spirit, and to another gifts of healing by the one Spirit, and to another the effecting of miracles, and to another prophecy, and to another the distinguishing of spirits, to another various kinds of tongues, and to another the interpretation of tongues. But one and the same Spirit works all these things, distributing to each one individually just as he wills. This is The Word with Nicholas Hope. And the address here is Post Office Box 444, Paradise, California, 95969.

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1: Welcome to a series of teachings on spiritual warfare by Derek Prince. 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That's DerekPrince.org. DerekPrince.org.
2: There are three main words that are commonly used in the English language to speak about the various aspects of satanic power. They are witchcraft, divination, and sorcery. Divination is essentially the fortune-telling realm. It operates by revelation, by gazing into a crystal ball, by dreams, by palm reading, by teacup reading, by tarot cards, and many, many other ways. That all is classified under the one heading of divination. Then there is sorcery. Sorcery operates through objects or through something which produces a physical impact or result. Sorcery operates through fetishes, through charms, through amulets, through bracelets. Many times people are enslaved because some kind of a ring or other object has been given them which is satanic in its origin. Sometimes they're not aware of that. Let me illustrate this by a little example. In Miami, in a hotel about 2 years ago, a friend of mine was ministering to people, as I have been doing this morning, finding out if their legs were unequal and by the power of God causing them to grow out. And there was a young man who came forward whose legs were manifestly unequal, but when the man who was ministering held them up, the short leg did not grow. It would not budge. So the man ministering noticed that this young man had a bracelet on his ankle. And he said, where did you get that bracelet from? He said, my girlfriend gave it to me. He said, are there any particular associations with that bracelet? Does it mean anything special to you? And he said, no, not really. He said, did it mean anything special to your girlfriend? He said, I wouldn't know. He said, would it in any way represent rebellion on the part of your girlfriend? He said, it might do. So the man ministering said, would you be willing to take the bracelet off? And the young man took the bracelet off, and the moment he did, without further prayer, his leg grew out. See, that was a way that Satan was binding him with power through this object. Sorcery also works through music, through dancing. There are many forms of music and dancing which are channels of satanic supernatural power. Much of rock and roll and so on is actually energized by evil spiritual forces. And the people that get involved in them open up to those forces. And I have had many people delivered from demons that came through rock and roll music and other kinds of music in the same category. So that is sorcery. Witchcraft essentially is the dominating satanic force. It's the force that captivates, that dominates, that controls. And it works by spells and by curses and by personal domination. And let me say right at the beginning that it is never the will of God for one person to dominate another. In any situation where one person dominates another, the force that enables that person to do so is evil. It is never the will of God for a husband to dominate his wife, or a wife to dominate her husband, or parents to dominate children, or a minister to dominate his congregation. Any time that you get domination by one person over another, the force behind it is evil. And very often, it is actually witchcraft. You see, there's such a thing as the soulish, which is quite distinct from the spiritual. There is no time to go into this tonight, but the spiritual is one thing, the soulish is another. Paul says in 1 Corinthians 2, the soulish man receiveth not the things of the Spirit of God, neither can he know them, for they are spiritually discerned. And in James chapter 3, let me just read this short passage, verses 14 and 15, James 3, verses 14 and 15, but if ye have bitter envying and strife in your hearts, glory not, and lie not against the truth. If you can't live in peace with your husband or your wife, don't tell everybody that you've got it all from the spiritual point of view, you know. And our church has it all, because when the neighbors hear you quarreling, they'll know better. Now then, it goes on, this wisdom descendeth not from above, but is earthly, sensual, devilish. Now, the literal translation is earthly, soulish, demonic. There is a down gradation. You come down to the earthly level, you go into the soulish level, and the next thing is the demonic. So the order is earthly, soulish, demonic. And when anybody in their own natural willpower and intentions decides to get somebody else to do something, the force that they're exercising is soulish. And it frequently ends up by opening to the demonic. It's most important to understand this. Much prayer is soulish. Prayer is not a way of getting God to do what we want Him to do. Any prayer that's based on that kind of motivation is soulish to start with. Prayer is not a way of getting other people to do what we want them to do. And any prayer that's based on that motivation is soulish. Frankly, there are some people who come to me and say, Brother Prince, I'm praying for you, and I sometimes wish under my breath, I wish you would. Because there are soulish prayers that do not bring the Spirit of God in their train, but bring dark, evil, oppressive power. Earthly, soulish, demonic. And when a person, in the name of being spiritual, becomes soulish in order to assert his own will, express his own personality, get his own desires and ambitions fulfilled, get other people doing what he wants, that person, and it's usually a woman, is in danger of coming under the influence of witchcraft. And there are, let me say, two kinds of witches, and I've dealt frequently with both kinds. There are the witches who know they are witches. They intend to be witches. They cultivate Satan's power. They deal in spells and curses and things like that. I've dealt with many of them. We've had some here in these meetings. Some have been delivered. But there's another kind of witch who really, in many ways, is more dangerous, because she doesn't know she's a witch, and other people don't know she's a witch. And she's usually a good church member. A man phoned me a little while back. Long distance. He was quite excited. He said, Brother Prince, are there Pentecostal witches? And I said, yes, there are. And there are charismatic witches, too. Oh, he said, what's the difference? Well, I said, Pentecostal witches usually operate in Pentecostal congregations and try to control the pastor and the congregation. Charismatic witches usually operate in home prayer groups and try to control the home prayer group and usually their husband as well. So he was silent for a few moments, and then he said, well, I think what we have is a charismatic witch, he said. Now, this may sound shocking to some of you, but I'm speaking on the basis of experience. I have run into this more times than I can count. And I'll give you just a few examples. About 2 years ago, I was preaching in a camp meeting, taking the sessions on deliverance, and God opened my mind to this while I was preaching, which is what frequently happens to me. I began to see truth that I had not prepared to preach. And so I spoke about how many, many women unwillingly dominate their husbands and their families and try to get everybody doing what they think they should be doing, usually with the best of intentions and motives. And I pointed out how in those homes, the husband really never takes his place of headship in the family. And though he may be successful in business and in secular enterprises, he never becomes a fully developed spiritual person because there's a pressure in the home that keeps him from developing, and that pressure is witchcraft in the wife. And I pointed out how usually it will produce rebellion in the children, and it will cause a home to break up. And let me say that witchcraft is number one home breaker in the world. And it's the prevalence of witchcraft in the United States that causes one out of every two marriages to end in divorce. Broken homes are in direct proportion to the power of witchcraft in a nation. And measured by that standard, the United States has more witchcraft at work here than any other nation on the earth. And I believe it. Well, at the end of this teaching session, a woman whom I know quite well, I've actually visited and stayed in her home. She has a husband and two teenage or just above teenage children. And they're all Christian, all baptized in the Holy Spirit. But she came up to me and she said, "Brother Prince, you've described me this afternoon. For the first time I saw what's really in me. I'm what you were talking about. I'm a Pentecostal witch. Will you pray for me?" She said, "Though my whole family is baptized in the Holy Spirit, there's no peace in our home. The family is falling apart." Well, I began to pray with her, and I was amazed at the power of the manifestation of Satan out of that woman. In fact, I had to ask two people to come and hold her down. And she put her hand up on her spine, and she said, "It's fastened here in my spine, and it won't turn loose." Praise God, it did get loose. But that opened my eyes to the reality of this power. I'll give you another example. Some 5 years or so ago, an Assembly of God evangelist, who is quite well known, though probably not known by name to any of you here, called upon me for help. He told me that he was in spiritual need and asked me if I would go and speak with him and counsel with him. He took me out to lunch, and I sat and listened to him. And he told me about his home problems and his own spiritual problems. So when we had finished lunch, we went back together to his hotel room, and he waited for me to offer my opinion. And I said this. I said, "Brother, I have only one source of information, and that's what you've told me. If your information is not reliable, my diagnosis is not reliable. But if what you have told me is true, then your mother is a witch." And he said, "That's what my wife said." Now, the mother was a good Pentecostal believer, a member of a Pentecostal congregation, used to give utterances in tongues and interpretations and so on. Then he said, "Would you pray for me?" And I said, "Yes." Put my hand on his shoulder and realized what was going to happen. I jumped across the room, grabbed the waste paper basket, and got it there just in time. And for about 20 minutes, he was throwing up some filthy, slimy stuff that was just coming streaming out of his body. When this was finished, he said, and this was his comment, "Isn't that remarkable?" He said, "We've just been out to lunch together, and we ate fried chicken. But," he said, "in all that I've brought up, there isn't a trace of fried chicken." He said, "It didn't come from my stomach." That was his observation. I phoned him next day to inquire how he was doing, and he said, "I feel fine, but," he said, "I feel as if I've run a 12-mile race. Every bone in my body is aching." Then he said, "Could you advise us as to what to do about our daughter?" She was, I think, 13 years old and completely out of control. Went out all night, stayed out with men, was on marijuana, and so on. Well, I said, what I suggest you do is get together with your wife, fast and pray, and when you really feel you're in the victory and you've got the power of God at your disposal, get some piece of clothing or other garment that your daughter wears regularly, lay hands on it, and rebuke the satanic power in your daughter. Well, that was the end of that. A year later, almost to the day, he contacted me. He was back in the area, gave me a report on how he was doing. Then I said, what happened to your daughter? He said, I want to tell you the story. He said, we did what you suggested. We waited till we'd prayed and fasted. Then we got an old blue T-shirt, which our daughter used to love very much. Without telling her, we prayed over it, laid hands on it, rebuked the enemy. Our daughter put it on, and he said, to make a long story short, she's now in a very high-class Episcopal girls' boarding school. She's getting grade A in every subject, and they rate her a perfect little lady. That was 1 year later. But, he said, that's not the whole story. One day, my mother, the girl's grandmother, came to our house and did something she hardly ever did, offered to do some washing for my wife. And in the laundry that she washed was the blue T-shirt. And he said, you can accept it or not, but ever since my mother washed that shirt, she's been a different woman too. Now, with a few details, that's an exactly accurate record of what that man told me. See, his mother was a Pentecostal witch, and it was her influence that was ruining the entire home. I have noticed this with such persons. Very frequently, such a woman will have one grandchild whom she particularly favors, and that grandchild will become the object of her witchcraft, and it's disastrous for the child. Well, some of you have probably heard, I don't know whether it was a radio broadcast or a telecast, about a person who was me, I wasn't named, who told the lady that she was a witch. How many of you heard that? It was broadcast over KHOF by Brother Ray Shock. You heard it. I didn't hear it. I couldn't get anywhere to hear it. Well, there's a measure of truth in it. I know who the lady is, and I'll tell you my side of it. I'm not doing this to defend myself, but I'm doing it because it's a crystal clear example of what I'm talking about. In the Full Gospel Businessmen's Regional Convention in St. Louis last year, this family came all the way from Southern California, father, mother, daughter, son-in-law, and grandson, to see me in St. Louis. What they really wanted to do was gang up on their son-in-law and get me to squelch him, because he had a lot of problems, some of which affected his wife. And I must be careful that I don't say anything that would betray secrets that should not be revealed. But as I sat and listened to them, I felt that that mother, in the name of being spiritual, was seeking to dominate and control her entire family. And those children that didn't get out from under her influence were ruined. The ones who had the gumption to get out were preserved. And the daughter that was with me was the one who had the least ability to resist her mother's domination over her life. And the grandson was a problem child. I mean, psychiatrically classified a problem child. And I felt that behind all that was the evil dominating influence of the mother and grandmother. And I told this lady very frankly to her face, I said, if I'm correct, you're a witch. You may not recognize it, and you're ruining your family and your home. Now, the husband was a gifted businessman with a very successful business, and he could be a man in every field except two, his home and the church. And there he was a zero, because the power in his wife could not allow that man to become spiritually a man. In the end, the young couple accepted what I told them. So did the husband. The only one that was a little upset was the lady I felt was a witch. So they said to me, do you think, the young couple said, do you think that we should separate ourselves from the mother-in-law and not keep going to her home and not in any way remain under her influence? I said, that's my emphatic conviction. It's what you should do. There's a lot in that scripture that says, for this cause shall a man leave his father and mother and cleave to his wife. Friends, when a couple get married, the parents don't have any business sticking their finger in that pie. So what happened was, the parents, the elderly couple, drove home alone. The young couple and the grandchild flew by air back here. So they really made a division. And remarkably enough, a week before I came here, the young man wrote me a letter. I'd forgotten about the incident. It wasn't in my mind. And he described in some detail all the changes that had taken place in his family since they got out from the influence of the mother-in-law. And every change was dramatically for the better, including the little boy, who scarcely could be regarded as a problem child any longer. The young mother had become an active, joyful, witnessing Christian. The young man had entered into a special field of ministry and has just been promoted in that ministry to a position of responsibility. All that happened in the course of about 9 months from the time that the influence of the mother over that family was broken. And I am not afraid to be ruthless when it comes to a situation like that. And there are many, many, many such situations in the United States. I meet man after man after man who can never become what God requires him to be in two areas, in his home and in the work of the Lord. He can be successful as the president of a bank, he can be an athlete, he can go to Vietnam and get decorated with medals. But there's two areas in which, for some reason that he doesn't understand, he's inhibited, repressed, and unable to develop. And I've met men in their 50s and 60s, extremely successful in the business world, who never really matured spiritually or emotionally because they were still tied to a mother's apron string. My personal conviction is that this is the greatest single problem that threatens the United States. And I also believe that the resolution of this problem will produce the greatest revolution this nation has ever known. Basically, and I hope you'll go on loving me, the United States is a woman-dominated nation. I've traveled widely and lived in many nations. I have never met any other nation in which was in any degree like that dominated by women. They say 80% of the capital of the nation is in the hands of women. This is partly through the laws of inheritance and so on. And this is not an attack on women. But for every 10 active women workers in the church, you're lucky to find one man. Is that right? The church and the home, the two areas of spiritual responsibility, in most cases are woman dominated. Now, I don't say that in every case such a woman is a witch, but I do say that it's the power of witchcraft over this nation which is holding men down spiritually and putting women in positions of leadership for which they are not qualified and to which God did not appoint them. Furthermore, I do believe that witchcraft is the great national danger politically. As I'm a Britisher, and I came to the United States and took United States citizenship, so I'm an American citizen by choice, which is more than most of you can say. And I knew nothing of American history. As far as British are concerned, the Pilgrims were dropouts. I mean, when they made that mistake, that was the end. But I have become acquainted in the last few years with just a few of the background facts of American history. And I see this, two spiritual streams in this nation. One is a pure stream of the truth of God, such as no other nation outside of Israel has ever enjoyed. And the other is Satan's counterfeit, and essentially its witchcraft. And the two are in opposition. And the destiny of this nation is settled by how those two influences work out. You're probably, I mean, all Americans, I suppose, are aware that every 20 years since 1860, the president elected in the 20th year has died in office, usually in rather tragic circumstances. The first such president was Abraham Lincoln, and I think a tremendous amount turns around what happened with him. Now, I'm a great admirer of Abraham Lincoln. I'm convinced he was a sincere, dedicated, committed Christian. I have a book coming out shortly which is called Shaping History Through Prayer and Fasting. And in that book I have three presidential proclamations made by Abraham Lincoln calling the entire nation to a day of humiliation, prayer, and fasting. The statements he makes in those proclamations are amazing. One of the things he says is this: that nation only is happy whose God is the Lord. This is officially recorded in the statutes of the United States. I can give you from my book the volume and the number of the proclamation. Few Americans know that. I've talked to many quite well-educated Americans, lawyers, doctors. They're not aware. In the history of this nation, four of your presidents proclaimed days of national humiliation, prayer, and fasting for the whole nation. And the language of those proclamations would do credit to most preachers. George Washington himself was a man who believed in prayer and fasting. And in his diaries, he records of a certain day, the 1st of June, what would it be, 1773, I think, went to church and spent the day fasting. But in the case of Abraham Lincoln, his wife, though I'm inclined to think she was a Christian, became deeply involved in spiritism and persuaded her husband to allow her to conduct a spiritist seance in the White House, which Lincoln attended, though he did not participate in. Now, I am personally convinced that that has a tremendous amount to do with the subsequent events of American history. I believe a curse was imported into the White House and came down over the presidency, and it is still being worked out. And it will probably take tremendous prayer by believing Christians to revoke that curse. So I see, in what little I know, the history of the United States, the conflict between the forces of light and the forces of darkness in a very vivid and real way. All right, now, having said that much, I'm going to the scripture and I'm going to give you a brief picture of witchcraft in the scriptures. We'll begin in the New Testament, Acts chapter 8, beginning at verse 5 and reading through verse 11. Then Philip went down to the city of Samaria and preached Christ unto them. And the people with one accord gave heed unto those things which Philip spake, hearing and seeing the miracles which he did. For unclean spirits, crying with loud voice, came out of many that were possessed with them, and many taken with palsies and that were lame were healed. I mean to speak about that tomorrow morning. Let me mention this. This is just a little comment. I feel free to be slightly discursive this evening, though I've got an outline ahead of me. Don Basham and I and another preacher, who is a friend of mine, a Pentecostal preacher, were in a series of meetings in a certain place which was outside the United States, a British domain. And one evening, Don conducted a deliverance service, such as you have seen here the last few nights. The next day, the other preacher, the Pentecostal, got very indignant and stood up, complained about this and said, "Where in the New Testament do you ever read about a service like that?" So Don Basham, he's a very quiet and gentle person, stood up and he said, "What about Acts 8:7? for unclean spirits, crying with loud voice, came out of many that were possessed of them. And many that were taken with palsies and that were lame were healed. Let me point out to you that in the last few days, that has been exactly fulfilled here. I mean, I just say that as a matter of objective fact. Well, this dear Pentecostal preacher was not satisfied with this. He was still upset. At the back of the room, in both meetings, was an Anglican rector, a rector in the Anglican Church. And he came up to me afterwards in a very friendly way. And he spoke about this Pentecostal preacher who had objected. And he said, you know, isn't it amazing? It happens right in front of his eyes, and still he can't see it. And I really marvel that the Anglican rector could see it. And a very long-standing Pentecostal preacher couldn't see it. And that caused me to think about something else. The assumption was, in the mind of that preacher, that the kind of service that we're familiar with is the scriptural norm. And you know, you can describe that kind of service. If you've been in Pentecost or the Baptist Church, one of those churches, all right, it's two hymns, the announcement, a special, a word of testimony, a message, and don't be too long-winded because our favorite TV show is on at 9:30, and the benediction. I was in a Southern Baptist church where the Holy Spirit has fallen on a Sunday morning meeting, and he said, Brother Prince, don't worry about the time. Our Sunday morning services are no longer a countdown to the benediction. But that basically is true, isn't it? That is the accepted, recognized pattern. All right? The hymn looks special. You know what I thought to myself in the light of this? I thought to myself, where in the New Testament do you ever find any service remotely like that? And my answer is nowhere. Now, I'm not saying it's wrong. But what I am saying is it's ridiculous to act as if that was the sacred cow that mustn't be touched. Which is exactly what it is. It's a sacred cow. That's all it is. Now, I have no objection to having services like that. But let's not claim that these are the only authorized normal pattern for Christian services. Because we don't find them in the New Testament. All right, now we're going back to Philip. Verse 8, there was great joy in that city. But there was a certain man called Simon, who before time in the same city used sorcery and bewitched the people of Samaria, giving out that himself was some great one. There's one sure mark of a servant of Satan. He'll take the glory for himself. He'll claim to be himself a great person of power. But he had bewitched the whole city. He had the whole city under his control. One man by the power of witchcraft. He was what we would call in Africa a witch doctor. And they were all under bondage until Philip came, preached Christ, and liberated the people with the ministry of deliverance. And do you know why there was such a tremendous manifestation of evil spirits in Samaria? Because of the power of witchcraft that dominated the city. And anywhere witchcraft is in power, when deliverance comes, there will be a tremendous manifest conflict. Because it's the two kingdoms brought into the open. The kingdom of God and the kingdom of Satan. And let me say again, and I'll probably say it several times, I've traveled widely. I've lived 8 years in Africa. I was born in India. I was brought up in Europe. I've traveled in New Zealand and Australia and many other countries. But I do not know of any country today in the world where there is more witchcraft and deliberate cultivation of satanic power than the United States. There's far less of it in Africa today than there is in America. That's why the deliverance ministry is so greatly needed, and that's why there is such a conflict when the deliverance ministry is brought into play. It's exactly as it was in Samaria. Now, you'll notice about Simon that when he saw the superior power of God demonstrated by Philip, he said, this is the right thing, I'll follow this. And he believed and got baptized. Then Peter and John came down, the rest of the chapter records, and prayed for those believers. They received the Holy Spirit. When Simon saw that through the laying on of the apostles' hands, these believers received the Holy Spirit, he offered the apostles money and said, I'll give you money if you'll give me this power. Now, I have to observe that if Simon had been in some modern churches, he wouldn't have offered them 10 cents for what he saw. But there was something there that was worth money, he thought. Of course, he was wrong. It could not be purchased for money. And notice what Peter says to him. Verse 20, Peter said unto him, Thy money perish with thee, because thou hast thought that the gift of God may be purchased with money. Thou hast neither part nor lot in this matter, for thy heart is not right in the sight of God. Even though he had believed and been baptized, his heart was not right in the sight of God. Repent therefore of this thy wickedness, and pray God, if perhaps the thought of thine heart may be forgiven thee, for I perceive that thou art in the gall of bitterness and in the bond of iniquity. Very strong language. Now, the next thing is typical. Then answered Simon and said, Pray ye to the Lord for me, that none of these things which he has spoken come upon me. To me, that's typical of the person deeply involved in the occult, especially ministering it. It is very, very hard for them ever to make a real total break. They still want to go the old crooked way. And they do not understand the true meaning of repentance. So instead of Simon repenting, he said, You pray for me. And I can't tell you how many times people have come to me and said, Brother Prince, pray for me that I may be delivered. My answer is, You repent. Now, I don't mean that people that have been practitioners of the occult cannot be delivered. They can, and I know many who have. But I mean you've got to make a 100% total renunciation of everything that was involved. We go on to Acts 13. Acts 13, verses 6 through 11. I must read quickly. This is Paul and Barnabas on their first missionary journey. And when they had gone through the island that's of Cyprus unto Paphos, they found there a certain sorcerer, the same word that's used of Simon in Acts chapter 8, a false prophet, a Jew, whose name was Bar Jesus, which was with the deputy or proconsul of the country, Sergius Paulus, a prudent man. And that's another thing about the practices of the occult. They like to get close to political power and authority and exercise influence through that. Now, Sergius Paulus, the proconsul, the second half of verse 7, called for Barnabas and Saul and desired to hear the word of God. But Elymas, that's his other name, the sorcerer, for so is his name by interpreting, withstood them, seeking to turn away the deputy from the faith. Notice, the occult will always seek to hinder and prevent the preaching of the truth and will always seek to keep those who are under its control from hearing the truth. This is a universal fact. Many people come to me and they say, Brother Prince, I find I can't read my Bible. I try to, but every time I sit down, something seems to come, and though I may actually read the words, there's no understanding. Almost invariably, the background of that is involvement in the occult. John Basham has in his book, Deliver Us From Evil, the story of a friend of ours, the wife of a physician, who's known to both of us. Both of us have ministered deliverance to her at one time or another. She received progressive deliverance. But though she was a Baptist Sunday school teacher, her own acknowledgement was that she could not read the Bible and enjoy it for years and years and years. And one day, Don Basham was preaching in a service in a hotel, and in the middle of the service, something like a neon light went on in this woman's mind, flashing, and all it said was, Ouija board, Ouija board, Ouija board, Ouija board. And she could not contain. She got up, rushed out of the service, went to the ladies' restroom, and brought up something that almost choked her, was delivered from this involvement with the Ouija board, which she had been introduced to by her father when a little girl. And her testimony is in his book. From then on, she could love her husband, love her children, and rejoice in the knowledge of the reality of salvation and loved reading the Bible. The barrier had been removed. The occult will always be a barrier to enjoying the things of God. Another common experience is that people are in a meeting where God is being worshipped in spirit and in truth. They're reaching out in worship. And somehow, just when they seem near to touching God, some barrier seems to come down between them. I've heard many people tell me that. And I have almost always found that they've been to a fortune teller. Almost invariably. I remember a man of Catholic background who had come into the charismatic movement. He's a friend of mine today. Quite well-educated, intelligent man. And I was with him in some meetings, and I said, are you baptized in the Holy Spirit? And he said, yes, but. And when people say, yes, but, you know what that but is, don't you? A trunkless elephant. Yes, but I don't speak in tongues. I said, wouldn't you like to? He said, yes. But he said, somehow I just can't do it. I said, did you ever go to a fortune teller? He said, yes, when I was a boy, 15. Well, it was just a joke. I didn't mean anything by it. But I said, you did go. He said, yes. I said, have you ever renounced it? Well, he said, not openly. I said, if I lead you in a statement of renunciation publicly now, will you follow me? He said, yes. I led him to confess that as a sin and renounce it and release himself from it, put my hand on him, and he spoke fluently and effortlessly in an unknown tongue. The barrier had been removed. Here is the unseen barriers that are binding and hindering the people of God, their ministries, their prayer life, their Bible study, their homes, everything. Dark, unseen barriers that have to be removed. All right, Elymas stood between the preachers of the gospel and a man in position of a political authority who needed to hear. And then, oh glory to God, this is a beautiful passage. Verse 9, then Saul, who also is called Paul, filled with the Holy Ghost. Notice the faithfulness of the Holy Spirit. At this moment of conflict, the Holy Spirit refilled Paul so that he could deal with the situation. And he said to this sorcerer, magician, practitioner of the occult, false prophet, listen to the language that the Word of God uses. O full of all subtlety and all mischief, thou child of the devil, thou enemy of all righteousness. That is strong language. And it is true of every person in that category. They are full of subtlety and mischief. They are the children of the devil and the enemies of all righteousness. Now, I wouldn't want to be in that category. After that, Paul told this man, he said, now the hand of the Lord is upon you, a darkness and a mist shall come upon you, and you shall be blind for a season. And the man walked out of Paul's presence looking for somebody to lead him by the hand. And it says, the deputy, the consul, believed, being astonished at the teaching. And I would have believed too if I'd seen that. Believe me. And I tell you, we need more teaching like that.
1: 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We pray that you have been encouraged and uplifted with this vital information in today's spiritual environment. 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
3: 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It's basic in baseball. If a baseball bounces your way, you've got to get under it and stop it. 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Every month, some pledges bounce in. Some don't. And when they don't, plays or plans can't be made. So some summer evening, when you're thinking of baseball, think about us. And remember, we need your support to bounce in. Help us make the plays. And thank you.

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1: More than 2,000 years ago, King Chizkiah made a puzzling decision. He hid what was called the Book of Remedies. Until then, when someone was sick, they simply consulted the book and did what it said. Their illness was always cured. And that was Chizkiah's concern. No one was reaching out to God anymore. He hid the cures away, hoping that the difficulty in healing would lead people to seek God. So you'd think that when the neighboring Assyrians threatened war, Chizkiah would follow his own counsel. But as we read in the second book of Chronicles, rather than praying, Chizkiah was taking every physical precaution possible in order to ensure victory. The truth is, having faith doesn't preclude doing our part. But most people err on the side of relying too much on their own efforts. Chizkiah teaches us that faith means both doing what we can and trusting God. My friends, every life challenge requires the same response, the Chizkiah response, I'd call it. First, take action and do your part. Take the medicine, look for a job, secure your country, but then pray and trust God to help you. One step without the other is incomplete. Working together with God can get us through anything. This is Rabbi Yechiel Eckstein.
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2: A few weekends ago, a friend of mine took my kids and me to a remote mountain lake. It was the first time fishing for my 8-year-old daughter, Caitlin, and she was so excited. What's the number one rule of fishing? My friend asked her. She had no idea. Cast your bait and wait, he said. The others wandered off, casting and reeling at will, but Caitlin sat dutifully, watching her line. As she reeled in one fish after another, her older siblings scowled, but she had followed the advice well and walked away having caught 6 rainbow trout that Dad proudly lugged back to the car. In the scripture, we read that patience is a fruit of the Spirit. It's what God models for us through His long-suffering and loving-kindness. And we're told in Colossians that we should clothe ourselves with patience. It's an active, everyday activity we have to work on. Here's a message from your friends at Solid Gospel, WBFC. Today, you will have a chance to practice patience. May you do it well.
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5: 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Against all hope, Abraham in hope believed, and so became the father of many nations, just as it had been said to him, so shall your offspring be. 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Yet, he did not waver through unbelief regarding the promise of God, but was strengthened in his faith and gave glory to God, being fully persuaded that God had the power to do what he had promised. From Romans 4. 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
6: Praise God. This is Pastor Edwards, pastor of the Walk of Faith Tabernacle of Worship Ministries in Johnston, South Carolina. 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And remember that the Bible says that this is our victory that overcomes the world, even our faith. Stay in the race.

0: And Jesus said, ye shall receive power after that the Holy Ghost is come upon you, and ye shall be witnesses unto me both in Jerusalem and in all Judea and in Samaria and unto the uttermost parts of the earth. Welcome to today's program, It's Really Supernatural, Acts of the Holy Spirit. I'm your host, Henry Schaefer. I believe in the supernatural, and God is on the move in these last days. Let's move into the program and see another chapter that could be written in the book of Acts. Hello and welcome, CSRA. My name is Henry Schaefer, and welcome to another edition of It's Really Supernatural. Have here in the studio with me my co-host, Tim McIver. Tim, it's good to have you with us. That's right. It's good to say. It's good to have you in the studio with us, Tim.
1: Amen. It's good to be here, Pastor Schaefer. Praise
0: the
1: Lord.
0: Listen, we got an exciting program we're going to be doing tonight, just to give people an opportunity just to settle on in. Just you don't want to miss tonight's program.
1: Amen.
0: Because we got some things we want to share with you. It's a subject that the Lord just brought to my mind today. To really share with the listening audience, and maybe many of them have never heard of that. So just to settle on in, tell everybody, listen, that they need to go. If you're in your vehicle, and you're on, you got about an hour on the road, you need to stay there and listen to this thing. If you're going to be getting out, get your smartphone, a tablet, or run to your computer and go to cwchrist.com. Look at the red button there. It says Listen Live. Anywhere in the world, you can listen to It's Really Supernatural.
1: Praise God.
0: So give them a time to lock in on this thing here and just settle in. And I want you to enjoy the program tonight. And tonight, let's go ahead and introduce the subject. We're going to be speaking tonight about translation, being transported, being translated. And we're going to use the scripture in the Bible to where Philip was transported. And it depends on what translation you use, especially the common vernacular, what people want to call this thing. They're actually picked up, moved in the spirit, and set down in another place.
1: That's pretty powerful.
0: That's pretty powerful. It's not. It's almost like Star Trek.
1: That's right.
0: We transported, you know, from here, this place, to that place. But, you know, that's what we're going to be talking about tonight. And that was really something that happened that came to my spirit this week. And I was praying about that very subject. And then I ran across some of this material from It's Supernatural from Sid Roth. And I get his mail, and I don't read all of it. You know, I'm just comes, you know, kind of toss some of it out. But today I opened it up and I read his newsletter that he had, and it was about a man by the name of James Maloney.
1: Praise God.
0: And he talks about and gave a lot of his testimony about how that something just recently happened to him. Now, James he's Jewish. He's a Jewish man. He was born in 1956. It's easy for me to remember. That's the year I was born in. So we kind of connect on that.
1: Oh, the Lord may be speaking to you.
0: Yeah. he is gifted in such a way with word of knowledge. And gift of faith is what he says, word of knowledge, gift of faith, that in his word of knowledge that God will put over people's head still photographs, and he will just decipher the photographs of the person of their life. It's kind of like in a panoramic view.
1: That's amazing. I've never heard of it that way.
0: Yeah, and so we're going to be talking about that tonight. And but listen, y'all need to settle on in this thing here. You don't want to leave this. Now, what we're going to do tonight, we're going to talk about it for a few moments, and then we're going to let you hear some of the interview that Sid Roth did with James Maloney so that you can – I want you to hear it straight from him. But what got me today is he said that he was praying – he was at home, and all of a sudden that the Lord took him, and he found himself in the Middle East.
1: Wow.
0: in a country and just appeared out on the road, and there were people that was there, and I mean, I'm talking about all kinds of miracles took place. One that really got me was where there were conjoined twins at the head.
1: That's
0: at the
1: amazing.
0: Head that when they prayed, or when they walked up to him and laid hands on him, they actually separated. Huh?
1: Who wouldn't want to be experiencing
2: something? Yeah, I'm telling you what.
1: This is new things for people to ask God for, you know. How many people out there that are listening that have actually prayed and asked God to do something in translation in their life? You know what I'm saying?
2: Yeah.
1: That's so pretty amazing.
2: The scripture. Listen, you pick up the scripture up there so we get a scriptural basis for what we're talking about here tonight.
1: Okay, well, you know, in the book of Acts, chapter 8, basically we remember that it's Philip and the eunuch. And just to make it kind of quick, after Philip has baptized the eunuch, what happens in verse 39 is the Bible says, "And when they were come up out of the water, the Spirit of the Lord called away Philip, that the eunuch saw him no more, and he went on his way rejoicing. But Philip was found at Ashdod, and passing through, he preached in all the cities till he came to Caesarea." So, you know, in the King James Version, it is that he was called away. But we know that that's basically being translated. And the Spirit of the Lord actually transporting you. Physical dimension in the Spirit.
2: Right.
1: Disappearing, reappearing. This is biblical.
2: Oh, yeah.
1: This is biblical. Amen. Yeah. And if it's done here,
2: one time,
1: it's done again.
2: Yeah, it can be patterned again.
1: That's
2: so this is what James Maloney experienced now. They call him Dr. James Maloney. He's president of Voice of the Dove Company International. He and his wife, Joy, live in Dallas-Fort Worth area with their 7 grown children and 7 grandsons. Now, just to give you some insight about it is that around 1970 is when Jesus appeared to him and saved him at like 15 years old.
1: Wow.
2: And and that's where we're going to pick up the interview at with Sid Roth. Now, here's one thing that really is amazing to me when you study about him and you find out about who he is and things like that. But there was a mentor in his life by the name of Francis Metcalf.
1: Yeah.
2: Now, if you start finding out who Francis Metcalf is, she was a woman, and they lived in California. And what happened is that they really believed in praying and fasting. And many of those people in her books that you look throughout the whole internet on and find all her stuff, Frances Metcalf, but in her life, she would tell the story, or they would know that many in the group, 50 to 70 people that they had, many of them were transported.
1: Oh my goodness.
2: Translated to different places, different places, and that they would go there and they would, you know, minister and things like that. And he he had just heard that. James only heard the stories of those things. And now what is happening through the mentorship and all, now he's experiencing these things in his life as well.
1: So it's almost like if you hear it, then God may be wanting to do it with you. So if you're listening out there, praise the Lord, and you haven't heard about it before, God may be speaking to you tonight.
2: That's right.
1: Amen.
2: That's right. So, you know, and I'll tell you what, and as I said, because it's about a 40-minute interview, so what I want to do is we'll do it, we'll break into it and things like that. But here's the thing is, when we talk about it, this week, I was praying this week. Now, some people think, well, Pastor Schaefer, you just kind of way on out there. Well, that's why I do the program called It's Really Supernatural. Because I believe in this.
1: Amen.
2: I've experienced many supernatural things. And I just believe that if you knock on the door, you know, you're knocking at the door. God said, everyone who knocks is opened up to. Everyone that seeks, finds. Everyone that asks, receives. And if you're believing for the supernatural and you believe in God for you, that's the key right there, is to let God know that you're interested. So this week, it just so happened I was praying this week in my prayer time about being translated. Say, God, you know, and let me tell you why I was praying that. It's because back in the 80s, I had heard the story of a man who was at his home, and he was got down in his prayer time. And a lot of times this comes through my mind, and said that he had his Bible with him, and he went into the bedroom, His wife knew that he was going into the bedroom. And he got down and he started to pray. And when he started to pray, he closed his eyes. He said he felt something rumble, shake under his knees. And when he opened his eyes up, that he was now on a very busy street, and that he believed somewhere in Russia.
1: Oh, wow.
2: And they were speaking in a language he did not know. But when he opened his mouth up, he was speaking in their language. His thoughts was his thoughts, but when they came out, they were in the language that the people would understand. And he had his Bible, and he was preaching to them on the street corners, and many people were getting saved, and many of them were getting healed right there at that busy street
1: Praise
2: corner.
1: Praise God.
2: And after a period of time, then closed out his prayer with whatever he was preaching there, and feet rumbled again, and there he is back in his bedroom. Now, he came out running out telling his wife, said, "Now, listen, you're not going to believe this. Let me just tell you where I've been." She says, "Well, I just wanted to know, where have you been? Because I've been checking on you, and you've not been there in the bedroom."
1: Oh, come on. Hallelujah.
2: You know what I mean?
1: Amen.
2: So that's a story that was told to me about the supernatural, what things that we can expect here in the last days, that God's going to use people to transport them, translate them from one place to the other, to do things like that. And this was happening with Frances Metcalf. James Maloney was being mentored by her in this group. Now he is on Sid Roth telling the story. I was praying about it this week and ran across the paper.
1: Isn't that amazing?
2: And I said, I'm going to put that on the radio, because I believe this is what God's getting ready to do. It's going to be supernatural. He's going to use people who are in the moves in the air of expectation, and that God's going to do some things. Amen.
1: Amen. You know, what's amazing about it is some of those places that doesn't want to let people preach or let the Bible in, God can move it in there like he wants to.
2: Exactly right.
1: And move you out of the way so you're not in harm's way when he's done with the moment. So, you know, that's the supernatural power of God. And I'm so grateful that we serve the Creator, that there is none greater. Amen.
2: Okay, here's what we're going to try to do. We're going to put on the interview from Sid Roth. And it's going to pick up him telling about when he got saved. And we're just going to kind of let it coast on out from there. But you're listening to WUCC 99.9 FM. It is Friday, September the 5th, 2014, at 12 minutes after the hour. So if that's when you're listening and it's not that time, it is in a rerun. Somebody shout amen.
1: Amen. Amen.
2: But we just want to let you know that this is the program. And it is about transportation, being translated. James Maloney was translated here. Let me see if I can get the interview on here real quick.
3: At age 15, you had an encounter with the Lord. Tell me about that.
4: Well, you know, Sid, I never thought about that. That's a revelation that the enemy tried to snuff me out before I was born. That's thank you for that. I was very broken because of my upbringing, even though my adopted parents loved me, I know they did, but because of certain scenarios, situations in the house, there was just no communication. And so with the wounding of rejection, I was at 14, I was very suicidal. Don't think a teenager cannot be suicidal at that age, and I was, and I just couldn't take it anymore. And I remember on New Year's Eve in 1970, December 31st, I cried out and I said, "God, if you're real," you know, I didn't know. I mean, I knew God was real. All I had to do is look upon the handiwork of creation and see that he was real. But I said, and I remember telling God, I said, "God, I need you to live in me." I didn't even know what it meant, Sid, to be born again. Jesus, Yeshua coming into your heart and becoming your Messiah. I didn't know, your Savior and Lord. And I'm trying to convince him to come into my heart, and I wept myself to sleep. And January 1st of 1971, as I laid there in bed, I was 15, I saw a flickering of a light on the floor. That was a little strange because the sun hadn't yet come up, and then the light spread, and it became very tall, and wherever the light was, I could not see the wall or the ceiling. And I just felt compelled that whoever was standing in the light, I wasn't seeing a form, it was a person of royalty, and I needed to get down on my knees, and I did. And I just was very bold. I just took my hands and I put it in that light, and that light covered my hands all the way up to my elbows. I could not see my hands, my wrist, all the way up to my elbow, because of the glory, the light. And when I did, I looked right down in front of my hands, in between my arms, and then I saw physically two outstretched hands come out towards me, and I could tell by the nail print. and the upper part of the hand, they were the hands of Jesus. And Jesus spoke to me, and he spoke to me audibly. And he said, I've heard your cry for acceptance, and I've heard your cry for reality. And he said, I love you just the way that you are, because that's what I needed to hear. And at that time, that was, I was gloriously born again, and that started my trek.
3: Now, at 19, you saw a little bit more than the hands of Jesus. What happened?
4: At 19 years of age, I went through an amazing time of prayer and fasting. I was in Bible college. That may sound real spiritual to the hearers, but I just didn't have any money, and they didn't have a cafeteria, so he had no other choice but to fast. But God used it, you know. And I think I was on a 14-day fast, and I just became like a dead person laying on my bed, and my face was turned towards the wall. I couldn't open up my eyes, and this is found scripturally in the book of Daniel. Daniel fell as a dead man. And as I laid there in my flesh, I was just dead, this brilliant light. I thought, my, if my eyes were open, it would blind me. But this brilliant light stood right there next to me, next to my bed and the wall. And I just instinctively, see, the Holy Spirit was teaching me, said, I just knew instinctively that it was not Jesus, but it was an angelic messenger. And it was a 22-minute experience. And basically, the angel, the messenger angel, laid out aspects of my ministry that I would come into over a 30 or 40 year period. And so far, you know, they've come to pass, and there's still some things that are yet to come to pass. But that's how basically one of the main experiences I had that affirmed my calling into the ministry. I'm not saying that, you know, a person has to have that encounter. It's just happened to me, and I don't know why. I'm nobody, and so I give God all the glory. It has really encouraged me through the times of great testing.
3: But you know something, James, with what you went through, it was so traumatic that I don't believe you, as a child, I'm saying, I don't believe you'll ever forget that. And the same thing happened with me, and that's why I know that. Because when I was 30 and became a believer in Jesus, I went through the word. I was so rescued by Jesus that I can't even fathom being backslidden. It's not in my vocabulary. And that's what God did with you.
4: It really, Sid, you're right. What is that? I mean, being backslidden. I mean, I know what it means theologically, but as far as experientially, I mean, I've tasted. I've seen that the Lord is good. I've had my eyes open to him. I've been raptured, caught up to heaven. I've had angelic encounters. He's visited me. He's talked with me. He's appeared in my meetings. You know, I mean, what are you going to do? The miracles, the signs, the wonders, and just aside from all of those supernatural expressions, just the peace, the joy inwardly, you know, the sense of righteousness, rightness. I mean, it's just, you know, it's just a part of my DNA and your DNA. And you cannot personally get over something like that and your upbringing as difficult. And I'm sure that those that are listening, I'm sure there's many that have gone through some of the same horrible situations. In fact, I sense that, Sid, even worse. I mean, I've been hearing testimonies of people going through even more difficult things that I even went through, and I just shake my head and just my heart breaks. But I can relate, and there's this compassion, and there's a sense of destiny. You know, there's a sense of destiny that every believer can have, you know.
3: And by the way, that's your book, Overwhelmed by the Spirit. I'll ask a question that I'm sure I know the answer to, but maybe not. Why did you write the book, Overwhelmed by the Spirit?
4: Well, the reason why I wrote the book was because, number one, I had two major life-changing encounters in 2012, one in May, one in October. But number two, the content of being overwhelmed by the Spirit or the glorious intruder. I had so much to overcome, wounding, bruising, issues mentally, emotionally, that I came to the realization that the Holy Spirit is our helper. He is our comforter, our paraclete, and He abides within us. But there's not just the gentle side, as important as that is, and the love, and of course He aids in us when we need those, what I term hug therapies from Him. But there's also more of an aggressive side, where if we'll yield to Him, particularly in the baptism of the Holy Spirit with speaking in tongues, and allow our understanding of the importance of tongues, speaking in tongues, what'll happen is it will just elevate you. Your spirit man will take dominion, and it'll rise up, and it'll restart. As you study the Word as well, and as you cooperate, the Holy Spirit will start renewing your...
3: My guest is Dr. James Maloney, and boy, we've been going over some of the amazing miracles that happened in his ministry and the gift of prophecy. Now, I've never seen this, James, but you get reports that people see a fire over your head. Have you heard that often?
4: Yeah, several times. It kind of blows me away, too. You know,
3: Could that be the same fire from Pentecost that came on the heads of all the people there?
4: Or one minister called it, pillar of fire by night, cloud by day, the pillar of fire. I don't know if it's the Holy Spirit or Jesus Christ, the Messiah, or God the Father. I don't know. I don't know what it is. It's just that when it comes time to minister to 500 people, I just see this rolling flame that just comes from my right towards me, and it just settles. And in this fire stands this very large angelic person. He's not a healing angel. He's just there to strengthen me and to discern, help bring discernment. And it just, and the people that I call up, they come under the same heavy fire experience. So I don't know. I don't know, Sid. I don't have a grid for it.
3: Now, you were mentored by a woman that had an amazing ministry, Frances Metcalf, and she had, was it actually a vision, or did the Lord appear about what would happen in the last days? Where did that come from?
4: Yeah, she had several. She had probably countless, her and her group of about 50 to 60, 70 women and men. For over 50 years, they met in my hometown 6 days a week, 7-8 hours every night, in ministry unto the Lord and praise and worship and intercession to the nations. But it went further than that. They were a forerunning group. And Frances was a seer prophetess. Frances is my spiritual mom. That whole group have sent me out. I'm an extension of the golden candlestick. And they all thought they had public ministry, but God spoke to everyone of them supernaturally, give it up to minister to the King of Kings. And they did for 50-some years. And one of their prayers was, look, if we give up public ministry, would you send out someone from this mountain resort community that would go into the nations of the world and would enter into our intercessions and high praise and experiences and relate the message? And so they had a distinct message. Jesus appeared to Frances, said, to answer your question, face to face. Most of her encounters were not in the mind's eye. They were directly face to face, just as Moses experienced God the Father face to face. And Jesus spoke to her and said, there will come a time in the time of end time ministry that I will raise up a generation, and they will be called the Dove Company. And then he explained to her what the Dove Company is, for which I do in the series that we're providing, the Dove Company. And in fact, we've even changed our name to that, our ministry name, Voice of the Dove Company, because we feel it's time right now. We're moving in one of the greatest manifestations.
3: Paint me a picture. That's what I want to know. I want you to paint me a picture from the words of Frances Metcalf and the words she heard from the Lord as to what we are going to see.
4: Jesus Christ, face to face, said, told her, face to face, that there would come an appointed time. Now I believe we're in the beginning of it. He spoke to her and said that there would be a forerunning group that would be called the Dove Company. And they would enter into encounters with the Father. They would be caught up to heaven. They would be translated, rapturous experiences, visions, dreams, revelations. They would be translated or transported to other nations and minister. This is what these ladies and men did for over 50-some years. And that this would not just be them, but then there would be a forerunning voice or forerunning group that would enter into those encounters. There's already many of them now. And then in turn, said they would then teach. They become like spiritual fathers and mothers. I'm speaking word for word what Jesus told Francis. They would become like spiritual nursing fathers and mothers, and that they would cause tens of thousands, hundreds of thousands of Christians to become Dove Company people. Then at the very end of the end ministry, whatever that means and whatever that'll be, there would be the manifestation of the sons of God. And what that meant was what Jesus taught her, what Jesus revealed to me in experience, an encounter, was that we would be so dead to self, to sin, as sons of God. We're called the sons of God, it says. But it won't just be us becoming like Jesus, you know, deified and all this. That's wrong. That's a wrong scriptural teaching. But we'll be so dead and hid in Christ and in God that Jesus, the Son of Man, will make many appearings through his people, hundreds of thousands, if not millions, prior to his great second appearance. And we're just in the forerunning stage of
3: But you know, James, I'm hearing so many reports of people that are having visitations from Jesus. I never remember hearing so many reports. Is that the beginning of what she prophesied?
4: That's the beginning, and you probably have heard those in the past 2 years.
3: It's an amazing thing. As a matter of fact, a lot of people think they're Bissel Meshuggah, that's Hebrew for a little crazy, because we're not used to hearing these things. But just because it's not in our frame of reference doesn't...
2: Well, friends, I just want to go ahead and break in here right quick. I'm Henry Schaefer, and you're listening to 99.9 WUCC. Williston, and you're listening to a program that's called It's Really Supernatural, and I'm the host, and I have the co-host here with me, Tim McIver, and we are speaking about a subject in the Bible about translation.
1: Amen.
2: How Philip was translated, and even Elijah was translated. Many believe that he was translated when he's left and he went up into heaven, you know, that he was translated in that. So, in a scriptural basis, there was even a time in the scripture when Jesus passed through their midst. They were going to take him and throw him over a precipice one time, and he just disappeared right in the middle of all them, and he was translated into another place. So, the scriptural references are there.
1: Amen.
2: For this, and this is an interview that Sid Roth did back in August, August the 11th of this year. And it is about a Dr. James Maloney. And he was just translated. Now, they're getting to that part where he was translated to the Middle East, and some tremendous miracles took place while he was there. Another one was, like I said, the conjoined twins was separated at the head, and there was nothing, you know, no, you couldn't tell it. That they were ever connected. Limbs just grew out, contorted people just straightened out. He's going to tell that story here in just a little bit. So I just want to let everybody know what they're listening to. It's 7:30, 30 minutes past the hour of 7 o'clock. And it is Friday, September the 5th, 2014. And I'm excited about the program, Tim.
1: Amen. You know, the amazing thing is just to read about why they were translated and what took place there. You know, Jesus was healing people.
2: Yeah.
1: He was doing things that are just utterly medically aren't possible.
2: Yeah.
1: You know what I'm saying? Mm-hmm. Things in people that the doctors just don't have the knowledge or the ability. Some of these healings that was taking place. And you know, Paul was called up to the third heaven, or emphasizing that basically we believe it was Paul, the man that was called to the third
2: heaven. I knew of a man.
1: Yeah. So, you know, I believe that the amazing part is, just like you said, Pastor Schaefer, as you were telling me and we were listening to this, it builds a hunger in us to want to say, God, I want us to experience some of these things. And I believe God wants people to ask, therefore he can use them.
2: Yeah. Well, you know, here's the thing, is that over the years, the Lord has taught me about the gifting of the Holy Spirit. And when these things started to happen in my life, some very supernatural things, it wasn't so much of a shock happening and then me trying to, what was this? I had already read about it, had already been taught about it, and then when it happened to me, I just experienced what I had been taught, you know. And that's the same thing that happened to James here. So with those who are listening, you've got about 30 more minutes. Going to settle on in this thing here, put him back on the air, and pick it up with Sid Roth. And he is interviewing James Maloney. And he was mentored by Francis Metcalf, had a tremendous intercession ministry where they were translated to many places as well. So let's move back on into the interview.
1: Amen.
3: Mean it isn't God.
4: That's correct, Sid. I mean, that's, you're absolutely right. In fact, there is scriptural precedence for it. And we just have to have the Holy Spirit illuminate us correctly and bring to light what is present truth today. It's always been there. It's just people have experienced it. It's just to think that there's going to be hundreds of thousands of believers.
3: Now, what they had is normal. 2 years ago, you had what you call the single most profound experience of your life. And it really sounds like what they used to do. Tell me what happened.
4: Yeah, it's what they used to do constantly. I mean, I would go and visit Francis Metcalf and ask where Sister So-and-So, Brother So-and-So was. They'd be reluctant to tell me, well, they're translated to Russia right now, you know, ministering. I mean, this was a common occurrence.
3: Help me out. When someone is translated, like we read in the Bible about Philip with the Ethiopian eunuch, and he was, all of a sudden, he was in another city.
4: Uzbekistan, Kurdistan, you'll see it. If someone wants to pull it up, they can see it. It was about, can you imagine me having those kind of specifics? I can even tell you the name of the town. I was south of it about an hour, a little dirt road.
3: Now, how did you even know the names of the town? Did you see a sign?
4: I saw it in my mind. I saw Tashkent, and then I went over north, and there was another town starting with a D, and then I went past it, and then all of a sudden, here's a Mahdi, and I went down about, you know, out of the town, you know, and it was out in the it was kind of out in the country, down south, and a little dirt road, because it's illegal to preach Christ publicly.
3: Were you by yourself?
4: Well, yeah, it was just me, and I thought, you know, here were all of these, you know, probably 700 or 800 people gathered there. I wondered,
3: why were these people gathered?
4: I don't know, Sid.
3: I'll tell you what, I do know. I do know, we're at broadcast, we found out that James was mentored by Francis Metcalf, who is now in heaven. And she had a visitation face-to-face with Jesus. And Jesus described the last days. And there would be believers raised up that would do the same works Jesus did, and even greater, because he said that. And James actually started experiencing some of the things that Francis Metcalf and the women and the men that were in prayer for all those years with her to birth what is happening right now on planet Earth. 2 years ago, he found himself flying through the air. He landed in, was it his Pakistan? What were the other countries, James?
4: It was Kyrgyzstan, Kurdistan, and one of those stands. It was on the border there, probably Kyrgyzstan.
3: Okay, and you were caught up in the spirit, Miss, when I said yesterday, who was with you? You left out the most important person that made that trip. Who was with you?
4: I was getting there. I looked at all of those people, and I found out that an evangelist had come there a couple weeks earlier and shared the love of Jesus, Yeshua, and they gave their lives to the Lord, but there were sick and afflicted people. I never saw such a sea of humanity of sickness, disease, infirmity, children that had their limbs blown off because of mines, and this and that, hundreds. And I'm just standing there thinking I'm all alone, and then for some reason I turned to the left, and standing right next to me was Jesus. Yeah.
3: Now, do you have any idea why these 50 or so people gathered at that spot at that moment?
4: Well, there were about 500, which ended up being close to about 1,500. They were there because either, I've been told, vision, dream, revelation, God speaking to them in the night hour, beat in such and such place. I just suspect it's the Holy Spirit speaking.
3: Okay, so these people show up. You show up, you see the Lord, what happened next?
4: Well, then he just, matter of fact, what was so remarkable was he really didn't even look at me. He just sort of, just like a matter of fact, just follow me. This is just the par norm. And he just started walking through the crowd. And he didn't minister to everyone because not everyone needed healing, but the vast majority did. But he would go up to certain individuals. And when he would stop, then he would wait for me to step in. And I thought, well, what do you mean, step in? So I would reach out my hand towards someone laying there, dying, and all of a sudden, they were my hands, but then Jesus would superimpose himself. The only way I could describe it, Sid, he would phase in and out. And so they would see my hands, and they would see Jesus's hands. They would see his legs, they would see my legs. They would see his torso, my torso. This went on for 3 hours, and the glory was so tremendous. It went ahead of us about 4 feet. He never had to bind, loose, cast out, really even speak a word. No healing, no miracle took less than 15 seconds. And I watched the most amazing miracles. Every limb.
3: Tell me a couple that you saw with your
4: every
3: eyes.
4: Every limb that had been blown off because of mines or whatever, they didn't just grow out, they disappeared. All of them were healed. Conjoined twins, I'll never forget, that was the most dramatic to me. There were two girls that were conjoined. They were about 14 years of age at the head. They just separated. Just right in front of us, right in front of Jesus, right in front of us.
3: You're telling me someone that had a limb blown off from a landmine, you saw no leg, and then you saw a leg was there. Is that what you're saying?
4: Yeah, it was just there. There were 100 of those.
3: 100?
4: Yeah, Sid. There were 1,000 to 1,500 people by now. I mean, blind eyes, deaf ears, crooked. I'm not embellishing here, Sid.
3: Now, these conjoined twins, where were they? Where were they conjoined together? Their heads?
4: At the head, yeah, at the side. And they just separated. And I went up to them and felt their head, and you couldn't even tell that they were even, had ever been conjoined. And I mean, pandemonium broke out. I mean, after 3 hours on this dusty road, it wasn't desert, it was like the steps towards greater hills, which eventually you could look in the distance, see greater mountains. They were like, the steps of something, the only way I can describe it. There were Russian descent, some fair eyes, fair hair, but the vast majority were this Mongolian with Chinese, you know, looking eyes.
3: I would imagine that they were mobbing you to get you to pray for them.
4: Well, they did. After a while, they started coming in. I don't know where they came from. I mean, they just Yeshua, Yeshua, Yeshua. They just started screaming Yeshua, and he would just go up to them. Well, to everyone that was healed, there must have been 50 healed around them. You know, I mean, I'm just concentrating on the one person. But what was amazing was it wasn't just him. It was me. But it wasn't me. It was him in me. I was just a son of God, an empty shell, an empty vessel, allowing the fullness of the Son of Man to come in all of his glory, all of his faith, all of his power and wisdom, and operate through me. That's what Romans 8 is teaching, is that we don't become like little gods running around and working the works of Christ. We empty ourselves and die to the flesh so that Christ in his fullness can come, Jesus Christ, Jesus the Messiah, can come in his fullness and minister through us.
3: Is that what Galatians 2:20 says? I've been crucified with the Messiah. It's no longer I who live, but the Messiah who lives in me. Is that what that really means?
4: That's what I believe that means. I never fully understood it. Now, I know, you know, Galatians 5 speaks about to be imitators of Christ, imitators of the Messiah's dear children. And, you know, there is a measure that we all have in the anointing of the Holy Spirit. I'm not minimizing it. I teach on that in Bible colleges. But the thing is, this went further. This is the ultimate consummation, the ultimate expression of ministry, that literally hundreds of thousands of believers will become sons of God, allowing the Son of Man in his fullness. They're so empty and dead. It's not you and I that lives, but Christ that lives within us, that he manifests himself fully through us.
3: Now, James, I believe you. However, when you found yourself back at home, how do you know it just wasn't a pizza dream?
4: Well, when I was standing there at the end and exhausted, it was in real time. So it was about 1 a.m. when I, you know, left, got back at 4 a.m., which would have been in the afternoon the next day there. I'm standing there and everybody's screaming, Yeshua, Yeshua, Yeshua. And Yeshua turned and looked at me, and he just matter of fact, was quite humorous. He said, am I not creator? Am I not God? Is there anything too difficult for me? And immediately, I was at the foot of my bed. I don't know how I got there, but I stunk. I was sweaty. I had dirt on my clothes, on my shoes. Take a shower.
3: Well, is there any explanation why you had the dust and dirt on your clothes beyond the fact that that's where you just came from? Is there any explanation beyond that?
4: Well, no, just that I was translated spirit, soul, and body to another country. You know, so I'm...
3: But to me, that's the kicker. When you came back with the dust of that country, I mean, you couldn't have had that in your house.
4: Well, no, of course not. No, no. I was, you know, it was just the same clothes. I mean, it was just amazing, you know, and I think that's going to be one of many that I'm going to experience, but I'm going to experience it for the purpose to help encourage others that are called into this. And you got to walk real close to the Lord. I know there's a lot of flakiness and fanaticism and excess, and a lot of people think in their imaginations they're having encounters like this. I understand there needs to be a balance, you know, but what I'm saying, Sid, is that there's no other explanation. I mean, was it a vision? I don't know. Was it a dream? All I know is that it's kind of hard to explain. I just was there, experienced this amazing encounter with the Lord, and then I was back sitting on the edge of my bed, dirty. So I don't, you know.
3: Now you told me about how you were mentored by this friend.
2: Wow, bro, that's an amazing story.
1: That is amazing. You know, that just kind of, it really reaches down and grabs you. It grabs you somewhere in knowing. And I really enjoyed the part about the dust
2: Yeah.
1: being on his clothes. because I believe all of us, if there wouldn't have been some type of evidence, we would have wrestled, was it a dream?
2: Yeah, right.
1: Was it a vision? Mm-hmm. But with that dust being there, you know, there's the evidence. I've been moved from here.
2: Yes, right. Well, you know, so everybody know they're listening to 99.9 WUCC Williston. Program tonight is listening. It's really supernatural.
1: Amen.
2: I'm Henry Schaefer. I have my co-host Tim McIver. He's here with us in the studio, and we're just talking about Mr. Maloney, James Maloney. He had this supernatural experience, mentored by Francis Metcalf, translated, and came about this week. I was praying about it. Remembered stories from the 80s. Of a man who had been translated, and I was just shaking heavens. Lord, I remember this, and I haven't forgot. And if you'd like for this to happen, I mean, I'm ready. It doesn't matter to me. I'm ready to do whatever you want to do.
1: You got your boots on?
2: Yeah, I got my boots on. I'm ready to go. And then I opened up this package today from Sid Roth, and here it was talking about this man who had been translated. I believe it's real. God's going to do it more and more and more. And the reason we're broadcasting this is to prepare people to shake heaven's gates and say, Lord, you know, I'm prepared. I'm ready. I want to go minister wherever you want me to go at.
1: And amen.
2: It's really supernatural.
1: You know, the amazing part is sometimes one thing that I enjoyed what Dr. Maloney was talking about was emptying himself. Because if you're translated just like that to a place where people can be healed and then you're taken back, there's no personal glory in it. You know, it's the glory of Christ.
2: That's
1: you know
2: right.
1: what I'm saying? But the healing is what the people need.
2: That's right.
1: And, you know, it's just like God uses you. It's his glory.
2: That's
1: you
2: right.
1: know what I'm saying? But people were healed.
2: Amen.
1: And that's the amazing part about it. And we've got so many people that I believe are hungry for this.
2: Yeah.
1: And, you know, like he said that he was brought underneath someone that taught him about this.
2: Yeah.
1: And he also just spoke that he believed he experienced it so that he could teach other people
2: right.
1: that were going to experience right. it. And that excites me yeah. because I'm sitting here listening.
2: Make
1: right?
2: us ready.
1: Amen.
2: Well, let's go on back in because I know it's going to be really close on time to get it in tonight. And we're going to do our best to get the rest of the interview in.
3: Francis Metcalf. Is that the type of thing that all of those people were having and you didn't even comprehend it back then?
4: No, I was a teenager. I was a hippie. You know, I didn't understand what they were experiencing. Yeah, they were having that all the time. They were going to heaven and coming back, going to other nations and this and that. And actually, some of the nations I've gone to in the past 40 years, I found out that they were there 30 years earlier interceding for a week. They were transported there, preparing the way.
3: Well, I have to believe your brand new book, Overwhelmed by the Spirit, and the three best messages we've put together on CD, and we call this the Forerunner Foundation Package. That's what they prayed that into being. As you said, you're an extension of their ministry. The experience you had is going to be normal for those that understand and enter into the, I love the way you call about how to experience the Holy Spirit, the glorious intruder. And the Holy Spirit has been sent to empower us to bring God's plan to pass in our lives. So many people don't know God's plan. Now, you have a theological education. You were an instructor for many years at Christ for the Nations in Dallas, Texas. But the supernatural experience you teach and that you want to, your whole purpose is not for you to do it, but to mentor others.
4: No, here's the key, Sid, if I can interrupt real quickly. I know our time is short. Francis Metcalf made it very clear to me that when the time comes I share the message on the Dove Company or the Sons of God generation, and if they get the book and they get the series of tapes, it will explain what we're moving into the next 20 years of Yeshua should tarry. She made it very clear, the Lord made it clear to her that they can enter into their inheritance. In other words, my spiritual inheritance with the golden candlestick can become their inheritance.
3: My guest, Dr. James Maloney, is red hot for the Messiah, and everyone that's listened this week, I don't see how you could help but be red hot for the Messiah. James, you had an experience in hell. Tell me about that.
4: Well, I'll tell you, Sid, it was the most difficult experience I've ever had in my walk with the Lord. It took me many, many weeks to, in a sense, get over it by the grace of God. But I knew when I was a teenager that there would come a time that I would be visiting hell. Now, what I mean by that, the Holy Spirit was preparing me at an appointed time. My spirit man left my body. I was in bed. It wasn't a dream. It wasn't a night vision. My spirit left my body, and an angel appeared to me, a very bright angel, and said, I'm to take you to the first level of hell. Well, my. I'd heard teachings, and I've studied about different levels of hell, but, you know, I just kind of dismissed it. But if this is the first level of hell, I can't even imagine what other levels would be like, because it was the most difficult, trying experience of my life, but yet illuminating. And it has caused many to give their lives to the Lord Jesus, because for some reason, modern theology is kind of, if I can word it this way, Sid, candy-coated it over. In other words, just, well, hell is just some dark region where for eternity you sit in a dark corner and there's not really any torment.
3: Describe, again, paint me a picture of what you saw with your eyes.
4: Well, there is torment. It's not metaphorical only. It is a true torment in the sense that God never intended people to visit there. It was for the devil and his angels. But I, when I stepped in with the angel, it was so dark, outer darkness, I could hear wailing, the gnashing of teeth, but I couldn't see anyone. If it wasn't for the angel's light, I would not be able to see anything. And the first thing that hit me was the blast of heat that was beyond human description, the choking that I went through. The smell was unbelievable. Chained to the wall were these huge troll-like demons that were clanking their chains.

0: that were flickering, but no light. And all of a sudden, they were permitted, about four or five of these individuals I could hear groaning, come out of each one, was separated in their own little dugout pool hole in this black icky substance, and they were just like skeletons, part flesh. You know, you could see their eyeballs and their cranium. They were just skeletons with flesh just kind of hanging. And I could tell the one that came closest to me was a woman. And there was, for some strange reason, like a coral. I couldn't think that anything could live down here. But it was like a coral, you know, that you see at the sea. And she just, oh, if I could just get a taste of moisture, I'll never forget that, just a little bit of moisture. And when she grabbed for that coral, I'm watching this. I'm in excruciating pain because the heat, the smell, watching this tormented lady. You could see the torment in her eyes. When she grabbed that piece of coral, it crumpled in her fingers, and I'll never forget this still haunts me, the scream of agony. And then the torment, she looked up into my eyes, and those demons uttered something in some language, guttural language, and that meant they were commanded to go back into their hole in this ooky mess. And while she walked past me, I fell on my knees and I said, how could you tolerate this? How could you live this way? How can you do this for all eternity? And she looked at me and she spoke audibly and she said, well, at least I'm not down there. And she pointed down. And that just put a shrill up and down my spine that there was another level. And she went back into that hole and was submerged. And what that ooky, you know, black film was all of the sins and all of the rebellion that surged through their mouths, surged through their body, kept reminding them for all eternity all of what they did. That's what was shown to me, just all of what they did. And what was so scary was the sin itself began to morph their body in that hole and change and distort and contort their physical body. I just, if it wasn't the heat, the smell, the demons, well, look, the torment in the woman's eyes, that icky, you know, black stuff. There's something worse down below us. At least I'm not there. And then her laying in that, and you could just hear, you know, there wasn't constant scream.
1: Well, we're going to have to break it off right there, but wow, what a testimony, some experiences he's had.
2: Yes, you know, to be translated, Pastor Schaefer, I want to go where Jesus is healing people.
1: Yeah, I don't want to go to that place where he had to experience the bowels of hell.
2: But I believe it's real.
1: Oh, yeah.
2: Amen.
1: You know, and I think that's one thing in his message, is that the reason the Lord's revealing himself to all these people so they don't have to go to an awful place like that called hell.
2: That's right.
1: But the Lord has really used James and Maloney, and he is just really, he's just way out there. And I believe his ministry is viable. I'm gonna get some more information on him and read up about him, especially Francis Metcalf. And you can go to sidroth.org, and make sure you look for the August the 11th radio broadcast, and you can hear this whole interview there. It was done on like 5 days and put all together. You can listen to it right there. But the subject of transportation being translated, I believe it's real. I believe God's getting ready to do it again. And if you're interested in the supernatural, you keep on listening here to 99.9 WCC Williston, and we're going to bring to you the latest in this really supernatural.
2: Amen. And you know, God's got it there for a reason, as we just sit here and we were just talking.
1: Yeah, this is broadcasted just not by accident.
2: No.
1: But God is preparing people.
2: Amen.
1: Hey, when it happens, that's what they were talking about, and that's what's so amazing. So I want to thank you for listening in tonight. Tim, I know I'll let you say your goodbyes, and you're going to

0: take us on out of here?
1: Well, just thank you for listening tonight. And remember, if you have heard this broadcast, or if you even hear the repeat thereof, God has a plan with it. Amen.
0: That's right. And I just want to thank everybody for listening in tonight. And remember, it's really supernatural. The steps are getting in the family of God, being baptized in the Holy Ghost with the evidence of speaking in tongues. It opens up the door to the supernatural, just like Philip the Evangelist and the book of Acts had. And all these things, you know, there is no ending salutation on the book of Acts. But what we are here in the 21st century, we are the continuation of the book of Acts. So supernatural things that is happening, that is believing in. I believe in the supernatural, and God wants to use people. And if you make yourself available to Him and you become hungry, you empty yourself of self and say, God, I want to know what my gifting is. I'm ready to move in the supernatural. Then that is what God is looking for. He is looking for a person who is ready to be used. Thank you so much for listening. We're going to back on out of here tonight. And God bless you. And thank you for listening to It's Really Supernatural. I'm Henry Schaefer, and I want to thank you for listening to It's Really Supernatural program. Now tune in next week for more Acts of the Holy Spirit.
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0: Hello, friends, and welcome. My name is Henry Schaefer, and I pastor the University Parkway Church here in Aiken, South Carolina. Now let's move right on into today's message and hear what God will speak into your life concerning Jesus is the answer.
1: All my job is today's tale. Whatever problem you're going through today,
2: I know that your skies,
1: whatever you're dealing with in life, come on. Jesus is the answer.
2: In case you don't know.
0: Hear thee by God, that thou torment me not. And he said unto him, come out of the man, thou unclean spirit. And he asked him, what is thy name? And he answered, saying, my name is what? Legion, for we are many. And he besought him much that he would not send him out away of the country. Now there was there nigh unto the mountains a great herd of swine feeding, and all the devils besought him. Look, how many of them? All the devils besought him, saying, send us to the swine. Let's do this all together. We're going to do it all in one voice. We're going to say it all together. Send us to the swine. Okay, we're going to do it. Because that's what they all did. This is how they did it. And that was the legion. It was thousands of them. They all said it at the same time. How did they say it? Send us to the swine. Isn't that crazy? Now, wouldn't that on the hair on top of your head would have stood up? If you didn't have none on your head, or you had it on your back, it would have stood up, wouldn't it? Huh? Send us to the swine that we may enter them. And can you not see the pig, the swine over there going saying, what did they say? You ever thought about that? What did the pig say about it? What did the pigs have to say about this story? What did they say? And forthwith Jesus gave them leave, and the unclean spirits went out and entered into the swine, and the herd ran violently down a steep place into the sea. In brackets, here's what, and they were about how many? 2,000. Now, who believes that that was inspired? Who believes that there were about 2,000 of them? Legion had about 2,000 and were choked in the sea. Father, we love you. Thank you for today. Thank you for your blessings. And as we minister this word today, closets of secrecy, I pray, Father, it will speak to the hearts of the people who were here. And Father, we just thank you, God, for all that you're going to do with this message today. In the name of your Son, Jesus Christ of Nazareth, we pray. And everybody says, amen. You may be seated in the presence of the Lord. So we're going to do, go ahead and put your Bibles down, get your hands clear and everything. See that red light on in the back? That means that we're live and on the radio. So let's welcome in our listening audience by putting your hands together and clapping, letting them know. This is live and on the radio. Now, I'm going to tell you something that's happened here, being live on the radio. There's a lot of people doing a lot of things on Facebook, all of this. We're live on the radio. That means that there's somebody driving down the road right now in their car. They can pull in here right now and hear exactly what's going on right here in their car. See, they don't have Facebook in your car. And they don't have, you see what I'm getting at? They don't have, but it's on the radio. And to make that really a true understanding is that one night we was preaching. And I don't remember what we were preaching about. I know whatever I preach about, I'm going to talk about Jesus. So I don't. He was talking about Jesus. And a whole family opened the door up about altar time. They opened the door up, came in, and walked right down here to the front. I think it was like five of them, seven of them, something like that. They came in, and they all gave their heart to Jesus. I said, how did you hear about us? I heard you riding down the road. The anointing of God brought them right in here and walked right in here and got saved. Isn't that amazing? So, yeah, we're live and on the radio. Let's welcome them again. Come on, give them a hand clap for being here. Hallelujah. All right. So let's do our declaration. We're going to need this today because I don't know where we're going to go with this. I don't know how it's going to wind up. So we're just going to do what we know we're supposed to do. Say, in the name of Jesus, I bind the strong man that's in every person here today. Jesus said, I couldn't spoil your house until I first bind the strong man. So look at all your neighbors and say, strong man, you bound. You're going to listen today to the word of God. Okay, let's do this here. Any spirit that came in this place that's not of God, we bind you and command you to go to four corners of this property. Out you go in Jesus' name. Now let's do this here. This is the one that's over the most churches. And say, Jezebel, you are bound. You have no authority in this place. So sit down, be quiet. We're going to cast you out in a minute. Come on, give the Lord a hand clap of praise in the house. Hallelujah. So if you're here and you just felt something right here, when we're saying that kind of like sick feeling and everything, that's a good feeling. That's a good sign coming to this church. Somebody shout amen. That means they did not like what I had to say, what they said, because I only said it in the name of Jesus. Amen. So we're going to talk about, let's talk about demons. We're talking about the closet of secrecy. When we look at this here, many of the churches still not doing enough with in-depth teaching on the matter that we're talking about. You still have some people sitting in churches across the world who are being demonized, who are in trouble. And this is their inside feelings are like hopelessness, helplessness. They feel isolated. They feel alone. A lot of times they feel like they are in closets of secrecy all by themselves. Yet you can sit here with people. You can be in a room like this here, but yet feel like you're alone. Or maybe feel like that there are things that's going on in your life that you're not too proud about, or issues that you can't talk about. And you surely can't tell people in church about some of the things that you're dealing with, because you know just as soon as you confide in most pastors, they're going to roll their eyes. I know, dude, you're going to leave your, and they're going to say, ooh, what a Looney Tune. This is a Looney Tune right here. That's the Looney Tune person. No, all Looney Tunes are welcome at University Parkway Church of God. Somebody shout amen. Now, that's what Jesus died for. See, Jesus went to the land of the Gadarene. He went to a place to where a man, he had all his disciples. That means like this here. He's going to get us all up. You're a disciple of Jesus. And that's just what we did. We just got up and got in the boat with Jesus, and we went across to the land of the Gadarene, where there was a man who had been in chains and fetters. Oh, they tried to put him in chains. They did put him in chains and fetters. He popped them like they weren't nothing. It was like PD Live. You ever seen that? PD Live. I'm talking about, they got some crazy stuff going on PD Live. I mean, it don't take long for just the police to come up, and they'll just about get the handcuffs on them, and they break and run. And it's an all-night chase. I'm so glad when they catch them, I'm out of breath. Just sitting there watching them. Thank God they caught them. Ain't that right? That PD Live is something else. Well, this is like PD Live right here. Jesus came to the other side to arrest this one individual to get him under control. And the Bible talks about how that he spoke to him and the demon spoke to Jesus in a voice all at the same time. And they wanted to go, if you cast us out, if you send us out into the country, wherever you send us at, let us go into the swine. And Jesus allowed them to go into the swine. Here's the thing, that when we start talking about the issues and the problems that people have in church, they can be just as significant as this man here. And to you, you may feel like that you are bound in chains and fetters, and that the enemy has you that way. But Jesus is the one who can come and he can set you free. So what I want to do today, when we talk about demons, I want to talk to you about what are some of the signs of how that you know that you need to be set free from. Now, there's all types of them that you can look at when you are, you know, studied demons as much as we have. I mean, I've got right now books all open up here. This is how precious this subject is to me. The more that I know about it, the more that I can help people. The less you know about a subject, I mean, it's just like being a doctor. If you go to Belize, and doctors are very precious in Belize because they don't have very many of them. If you just go down there with your little first aid kit and all you have is some pills for pain and all, my God, you are the doctor. You're it. Just that little bit of knowledge that you have to know, be able to do some things, to put some cream and salve on it. I mean, you're the one in the village. But if you go down there and you're a doctor and you have all the tools and you have all the necessities that you need to be able to operate on and be able to help people with, I'm talking about that. It depends on your level of knowledge is what I'm trying to say and where you're at. So the more that you know about the situation, the more that you can help people. If you don't know anything about it, then you can't help people. That's what I'm trying to say. So what I want to do is, as we talk about demons today, and we talk about how does a person really know whether or not they have a spirit or not, and that they need to have help. That's what we want to talk about. And I'm not here to talk about whether demons are inside you, outside you, around you, or about you, or what. I'm not here to try to discuss that. Because if I have to do that after you've heard me enough to know, then if I have to try to convince you that a person can have a spirit, all you've got to do is just talk to your own people, sir. And it don't take you long to know that people need help. And it's spiritual help they need. So I say this here, whether you believe it's on the inside of you or on the outside of you, what does it matter? I started to do this here, but I just didn't have one with me. What does it matter? I'll go ahead and do it. Come here, hold this here. I'll do it right here. Turn around. I was gonna take a belt. Come here. I didn't know it was going to be my belt. Who cares whether it's on you, or around you? Somebody shout amen. What does it matter? If the Spirit is on your head and got you like a vice, and he's pulling on you, and he's beating on you, what does it matter if he's on you, in you, or around you? At that point, one time, it's a moot point. All you want to do is do what? Get rid of it. Somebody shout amen.
3: Amen.
0: That makes sense. That's all that matters. So here's our job. It's not a matter for me to convince you if they're in you, on you, around you. If he's wrapped around your head and he's beating you, you want him to do what? Stop. That's our job, to make him stop. Somebody shout amen. Hold that for me, bro. You might have to beat the devil off of somebody before it's over with. Somebody shout amen. So with that premises, let's go ahead and just talk about it. Because someone will say, I don't believe anybody can have one. Well, they can have them. Look at this one. This man here had one as well. Look at this one here. So how do you know if you need deliverance or not? So let's just talk about a few of the basic things that you need to look at. If somebody comes to you, or if you are here and you're hearing voices, and voices are talking to you on the inside of you, these voices sometimes can refer to you in the third person. If you hear a voice talking to you in the third person, that means like, Henry, he don't like doing this. Or, watch this one here. You don't need to go to church this morning. Second person. You understand what I'm saying? If it was a little different when you hear, say, I don't feel like going to church this morning, that's you talking. But when you're hearing a voice talk to you, you know what I mean? You don't need to go. What do you mean? Who's telling me that? Oh, that's the Holy Ghost telling me that. Did the Holy Ghost tell you you didn't need to come to church this morning? That's a false spirit talking to you. All I'm talking to you about voices. Now, there's many people who have voices who are talking to them. A voice can talk to you and tell you that what you want to do is take your life, pick the gun up, put it to your head. That's a spirit of suicide with a voice that's talking to you. You understand what I mean? Now, understand this here, is that most people in church aren't even going to talk about this. The only way that anyone would ever talk about this would be that if you all were in a straitjacket. Huh? And we would be helping you that way. But I know that this is normal, and this is for normal people. This is not... See, here's what I want you to understand, is that Jesus came to destroy the works of the devil. That's what he came for. See, the whole world was in bondage to sin, and the devil ran rampant across the world. And when Jesus came on the scene and his ministry started, and his ministry was this ministry that the Spirit of the Lord God was upon him to set the captives free, the oppressed, and all those who were in bondage. When Jesus came to do that and he started his ministry, watch this here, and he had power over demonic spirits, that's what got everybody's attention. He wasn't like everybody else. Now, you know that there were people who did believe in casting out demons and controlling demons through many other things, other ways. That's just what they did at that time. But Jesus did it with his word. And they obeyed him. That's how they knew that Jesus had authority over them. And you see, when we start speaking with people and we start praying over people, we use the same words that Jesus used. And in the name of Jesus, in the power of Jesus, they are subject to us as well, just like it was in Jesus' time. So when we're talking to a person who has voices, now we've taken people through deliverance who had the spirit of voices. It came out of them. And we would even ask the spirit, how many voices do you have? And it would say, I have four voices, four different voices that the person was listening to. So I'm just letting you know, we're here today. What are we talking about? Let's talk about then. We're talking about closets of secrecy, that you can be in your closet and these things tormenting you. And the devil doesn't want any of this brought out into the open. It is just like Adam and Eve when they hid behind their fig leaves. And they had to get into the presence of God. And here's the thing. If you will come out from behind your fig leaf today, out of your closet of secrecy, Jesus has set you free. But the devil doesn't care whether or not you stay in your closet of secrecy, because it'd be you and him in torment in that closet. Somebody shout amen. So let's go ahead and let's talk about a little bit more here. Feeling or a sensation that demons are moving on the inside of you. That you know there's something in your body, you feel it moving. Especially when we're talking about it. It might be you just coming here to this church and you feel something in your body moving. So what is that moving in there? It can be a spirit. It can be a demon. See, and it would, you know, listen, it's you get into a preaching like this here, all of a sudden spirits, I'm saying it just as soon as that man's getting up, but I'm not talking about him because I know he's not been through deliverance. But you start talking about this here, spirits going to get you up. They're going to get you up and get you out of here. And you may feel them moving in your body. They might be moving in your feet. They might be moving in your body. You may be diagnosed with some type of disease or something. It's moving. It's moving because you're feeling uncomfortable. And you see, that's how people know that they have a spiritual problem. They know they feel it at different times moving in there. What's wrong? What's this moving going on here? Now, we had this just the other day where a lady was here and she had an issue that it was moving. And that when they started casting out the spirit, I think Tom actually found what the spirit was. It was a spirit called Python. It came out of her. And we prayed over her and prayed. It took the Holy Ghost to reveal to us exactly what that spirit was. The Holy Spirit had to show us. But it was a spirit called Python. It came out. It was moving inside her body. Now, I know this might be hard for you to believe, but didn't we just read this in the Bible? That this man had how many? At least how many? And they all just wasn't sitting there doing nothing. He cried at night. He cut himself. He was so strong they couldn't put chains on him. And they left him in the closet of secrecy. Because they didn't want to mess with it. That's what people want to do. But you see, my job as a minister is to open the door to the closets of secrecy in your life with the hand of Jesus and peer in there and reveal with light the works of darkness. Somebody shout amen. Watching this one here. Feeling of the, like demons moving inside, or pressure and movement in the head or the stomach. Now watch this one here. I'm going to tell you about the pressure of the head or the stomach. You may be feeling right now something gripping you on the top of your head. Right here. That right there. That's called mind control. I just watched the video. You can go to our videos. You can watch this here. It's with A.A. Allen. He's praying over a woman. She says, I don't know what it is. She said, there's something sitting on top of my head. She said, it's like a vice. That's why I did it. That's why I did the... You want to do it again, brother? No, that's all right. It was like a vice sitting on top of the head. And this mind, spirit of mind control, A.A. Allen, the woman, she says, is it on the inside or on the outside? He says, it's on the outside. And I say to yourself, what does it matter whether it's on the inside or the outside? It's on your head. And mind control is a spirit that has like an octopus with tentacles. And every person we take through deliverance has mind control. Everyone has mind control. And that's something the Lord has showed us. So if they have, if they prayed for you and they hadn't got that out yet, guess what you still got? Mind control. It's a strong spirit. It's a strong man. And he just is over the whole area. That's why your mind's so messed up. That's why you can't read the Bible. That's why you can't believe in deliverance. He messes you with your mind. This isn't real. He tells you it's not real. He'll tell you it's not for you. He'll tell you everything's all right. Who came here today for deliverance? What? No, don't raise your hand. And said, I need deliverance, but he's telling you right now, you don't need it. That's mind control. You fought your way here to get here. We prayed you here. You don't realize that. We prayed you here. God sent you here for this. Somebody shout amen. So, I mean, people need deliverance. So, I mean, I had a lady just the other day, about 2 or 3 weeks ago, she was in my office. She thought she was sent here from India to teach me how to pray. And I let her talk to me I let her talk to me a whole lot longer than I let y'all talk to me. She came from India. She talked to me 1 hour. She talked to me 2 hours. I let her tell me about all the places she's been, all the where she's at, and all the stuff about prayer. And I told her, I said, ma'am, I said, do you really realize why you're here? She said, I want to establish prayer in your church and what have you. I'm going, ma'am, I said, God sends people from all over the world, the United States, to this place for deliverance. You are here for deliverance. She says, really? She took her, who's got a phone with them? She took her phone out. She says, I can tell whether or not I have a demon. I said, how's that? She says, I get my phone and I put it on a clear screen on a white background. And when I peer into it, that's me preaching. Look at that. Isn't that amazing? I'm looking at myself preaching. That's a little fat man there preaching, isn't it? That's crazy stuff we got going on here, isn't it? So anyway, let's get back to the preaching. So she says, I can tell whether or not I need deliverance. I said, how's that? She says, I get a white screen on my phone, a clear white screen, and I look at it. And if I see little black dots anywhere on it, then I know I have a demon and I need deliverance. I said, ma'am, you definitely need deliverance. There is that. That, whether you see a white spot or a black spot on there, I can already let you know you need deliverance. If that is your marker to let you know whether you need deliverance, you definitely need deliverance. Can somebody shout amen? Huh? So that's the era of deception that people are in. She also told me that she had a little angel that was about this big. Now he's really big. But he's only about this big for her because he couldn't fit wherever she needed to go. So she could look around in a room and here's be this little angel sitting somewhere when she'll be preaching or whatever. I'm going, that's not God. Somebody say, that's not God. So people need deliverance. And you have to realize that the spirit be trying to tell you that you don't. See, it convinced her what? Because she said, I looked at my phone. I don't see no black dots here. And I look out here and I'm not has anything to do with black and white. But there's a lot of people who need deliverance. Somebody shout amen. So she slipped on out without realizing her real purpose of God bringing her here. She thought it was to teach me how to pray. And God wanted to set her free. So you have to realize that demons can also attack the central nervous system with shaking and trembling. Uncontrolled shaking and trembling. Someone's talking, what about medication? The first thing I do when I take people through deliverance is ask this one question. First thing, are you on any medication? Because if you are, a lot of times that causes the problems that you got. Just letting you know. It just lets you know. It causes problems. I mean, if you're on certain drugs, it causes you to be suicidal. You know that, right? You do know that. Read the instruction label. It tells you. If you have an increased sense of suicide, then you need to tell your doctor. But not only that, you know what they're trying to tell you to do? You need to stop it and change it to something else, is what they're saying. So I'm not talking about that. I'm talking about that you're a whole, you're a healthy, and you're still having this central nervous shaking symptoms. Something's not right. Somebody shout amen. Or having bad, infrequent nightmares. The same thing over and over and over happening. Horrific nightmares. I remember a lady right over here we took through deliverance, and it was nightmares. I said, come out, you spirit of nightmares. All of a sudden, she goes like she's asleep. This thing starts talking to me. I said, what's your name? I said, my name is the clown. I said, all right, clown, come out. Come out in the name of Jesus. This thing coughed, and it came out of her. After she came to herself, because sometimes they don't know what even went on, I said, ma'am, did you hear that? She said, no, I didn't hear nothing. I said, that was a spirit. I said, it was named a clown. She went, oh. She says, that's what chases me in my dreams and gets me in a corner. And I am absolutely terrified of that clown in my dreams. That spirit came out of her. All I'm just trying to let you know is you say, you know what? I really like talking about this stuff. You know why? Because it can set you free too. You don't have to be in bondage to this. You don't have to be in bondage to these things. You can be set free too. Now, I can't do anything about it. It's Jesus who does it. That's what Jesus came to do. He came to see. That's why Christians can't fulfill their destiny in God, is they are still in bondage. And when you get set free, then you can set others free. But you can't set nobody free if you're still in bondage. That makes sense? So, having these bad or infrequent nightmares, or some people may actually see demons. They might see them. They tell us they see them. They start telling me that they see them. Sometimes people can smell demons. They actually have a putrid, toxic smell to them. They may be in your home. You may smell these things. Or, and some say it's like burning sulfur, like this here. Or you might have this strong, well, it's this one here, to smell them, sulfur. Or do this here, feel something cold. Something's not right in this room. Why is this area always cold here? Something's wrong. You go through your house, you know, there feels like something's, you know, something's not right. You can tell it. Now, here's the thing. Here's what I want you to know is that either you are experiencing the, either it's you or it's something in the home. And most of the time, I want you to tell you, most of the time it's you. They make you think it's not you. So I'm going to tell you the story. Or you could have a spirit of paranoia. Something right out the window. It's right in the dark. I ain't getting up. I'm not going to the bathroom. There's something standing there. Anybody ever been tormented like that? Am I the only one? Anybody ever been tormented like that? Nobody said, I know we'll have an altar call for all the lying spirits we get out here in just a little bit. All the people who are still living in the closet, we're going to have a call for you in just a moment. Somebody shout amen. Ooh, I don't want to close that door. Jesus is knocking today. Pull it tight. Demon's saying, pull it tight. So paranoia. Now, after we started taking people through deliverance and all this started happening at our church here, I had this. I didn't realize what it was. It's like something's in the church. Of course, none of y'all are here. And I'm up here by myself. And I'm praying about spiritual warfare. And I'm hearing this, and I'm hearing that, and if my phone ring, I like to jump out of the out of where I'm praying. I'm going. Or when I got ready to leave, cut the lights off, let's get in the car, let's go home real quick. So I battle this here, you know, this paranoia. I mean, I'm battling like you do. See, in the name of Jesus, fear, you have no authority over me. In the name of Jesus, I'm healthy, I'm whole. Angels about me. Everybody say that. Everybody say it. You know what I'm talking about? I'd be sitting there at home. I'll be studying in the Bible, doing all my stuff. There's something to say. Something standing right at the window looking at you. I say, in the name of Jesus, get away from that window. Right. Right. So I think it's a demon at the window. Something there. It probably is. Bunch of them. Go to the bathroom. Go to the bathroom. There's a window right there. So I'm standing at the window. Hurry, I'm using the bathroom. Get on out of the bathroom. Or I get up. You know what? It's best for me to tell it like it is because I'm the one. It happened to me. But you see, and then Dr. Fent was taking a person through deliverance over here in his room over here. And Dr. Fent, he takes them through a list. He'll do a list, all kind of fears, fear of the dark, fear of this, fear of this, fear of this, paranoia, all of this. And he's taking, I'm doing a video camera. And he's going down the list because, you know, we'd have done so many people. Then all of a sudden he hit this paranoia and I went, I excused myself, let the camera run, and I ran out of the room, ran to the bathroom up front, and I said, I don't know who you are in the name of Jesus, you get out of me now. Ooh. And I realized, guess what it was? Paranoia. See, I thought it was just spiritual warfare stuff. It was a spirit convincing me and tormenting me through paranoia. Now, I go to the bathroom. Now, I read my Bible. Now, I come here and go in. It doesn't bother me. You see, you don't know. You convinced that it's on the, you think it's spiritual warfare. And all along, you got it. You still got it. That makes sense. And I got set free from that, from spirit of paranoia. Now, I can go through a list of all of these things. That's what we're here to talk about, demons today. Somebody shout amen. I mean, I remember, I must have had this thing a long time. I remember hunting down in Gibson, Georgia. Be out dark time, it's 8 o'clock, 9 o'clock, it's dark time, you're walking back to your car. I ain't scared. I'm a man of God, I ain't scared. Somebody say, tell it like it is, Pastor. Also, while we're telling it, might as well tell it all. Somebody shout amen. So here we are dealing with suicide. You know, spirit of suicide. I talked about suicidal thoughts. There's a lot of people in church who have suicidal thoughts, but that nobody talks about it. Now, I do electrical work. I work around 13,800 volts. I mean, I'm right up on it. It'd say, the spirit would tell me, just reach over and touch that. Reach over and touch 480 volts. Just reach over and touch it. You crazy. See, it was talking to me like I'm talking to you. I have guns, a lot of them. And it would say, just take the gun, put it to your head. Take the gun and I just rebuke that thing in the name of Jesus. I say, you evil devil, you get behind me in the name of Jesus. I'm free, I'm a child of God. You lying. See, I'm doing the spiritual warfare like we've been taught to do. And all along, as we started taking people through deliverance, we would pray for people, and guess what would come up? A spirit of suicide. And it would come out of them. And I would ask the spirit of suicide, tell me, how did you tell them to do it? You want them to do it, to kill themselves. A lot of them would say, put a gun to their head. How did you tell them to do it? It would say, I told them to drive the car off the road. How did you tell them to do it? I told them to take a bottle of pills to swallow them. Every spirit of suicide had different ways of it telling you how to do it. And it's the lie, it's what he's trying to do. So I put my big boy pants on one day, and I told Dr. Fent, I said, Dr. Fent, we pray for all these people. I want you to pray for me. I said, because I'm battling some of the same things they're battling. And I sat down in the chair at his house, and the next thing you know, he started calling out that spirit of suicide, And this spirit of suicide came up and came out of me, and the top of my head turned as red as her dress over here, as this thing came up and came out of the top of my head as I was breathing heavy. This spirit came out of me. I don't battle suicide no more. I don't think about it. It don't talk to me. I'm set free from the spirit of suicide. Now watch this. Come on, give the Lord a hand clap. Now, you may, I don't know what your issue is. Everybody needs deliverance. Look at your neighbor and say, everybody needs deliverance. And I tell people this here, if you went through deliverance with us in the first year, we've been doing this 5 or 6 years now, in the first year, you definitely need it. You need to come back. You know why? We were like in the first grade. We're in the first grade. See, Dick and Jane run. Huh? That's all we knew. Come out. That's all we knew. Who's there? Come out. We don't know. We didn't have all this experience behind us. What's this one here? Strong. You can have strong inner compulsions to do bad things. There are some people who are just bad. Spirits of destruction. Look here. Can have strong addictions to drugs, alcohol, pornography, spirits of pornography. Do you know that's one thing men, I mean, you're sitting here in church, you're bound by pornography. It's a closet thing. Don't tell nobody. Oh no, you prayed about it. You asked God to forgive you. He forgave you. And then about 3 months passes by and this thing takes control and you got to watch it on the internet. You got to watch it on your computer. You got to get it on your phone. What was the name of the one that we set someone free from? It was cartoon pornography. What was the name of it? Cartoon pornography. Anime? Cartoon pornography came out of a man standing right here. Pornography came out. Spirit of lust. If you are dealing with pornography, you got a spirit of lust. Whatever you saw on that screen is what you have. And pornography's there. People need to be set free. God will forgive you. You just got to get rid of the demon. Pastors, do you know pastor after pastor after pastor? I know, I'm telling you, I'm opening the closet for you. Pastors deal with it. I don't deal with pornography. I never had. You know what I dealt with? What was mine? I done told you mine. What was it? I mean, that's not nothing. And paranoia. Suicide was the main one. I mean, that's not nothing to be proud about. I tell you what, I'm sure and glad I'm free. Pornography is just another vice of the devil. You can be set free from that too. You're here, you're battling with pornography, you need to get set free. Well, I asked God to forgive me 3 months ago, and if you didn't get rid of the demon, it's coming back. Somebody shout amen. So you can have just pattern addiction, strong addiction to alcohol. I just took a pastor through deliverance here not too long ago, and he was set free. He had alcoholics was in his family. It's whatever your family bloodline is. Demons own the bloodline. I know people don't believe in this here. They don't preach this. They don't believe it. Pastors absolutely don't believe it. You know what that's called? Doubt and unbelief. Churches are slap full of it. Somebody shout amen. But what I'm telling you, let me just tell you this here. What God showed us about pastors not believing this, and don't let me forget about alcohol. You remember, say, raise your hand. Say alcohol, pastor. Okay, just keep me on that one. Keep me on track here. Pastors absolutely don't believe it. Let me tell you why. There's something that the Lord showed us as this first started. I don't think I have told everybody here. Some of you know, not all of you know. But there's a spirit that is called resistance to the deliverance ministry. It's a demon. It's called resistance to the deliverance ministry. Most pastors had it. As this was revealed to us, and they said the name, resistance to the deliverance ministry, I got sick. Oh, it was in me. I didn't even realize this was in me. I'm preaching about it. It's in me. But you know what? I always kept thinking, man, is this right? Is this real? Is this this? Is it that? What? You know, and I was still thinking, but it was something in me that was saying, and until I got set free from resistance to the deliverance ministry, You see what I'm talking about? And so what I did is I asked everybody on the deliverance ministry teams. Who's all our ministers here? Deliverance ministers, raise your hands. See all these people around you? If you start flopping, they know what to do right now. You start going wild, they know we got an army sitting around you. You don't even know it. Somebody shout amen. They hear. They know what to do. And if they don't do it, I will. Jesus does it. He's the one who does it. So I asked, told everyone, I said, am I doing all right today? So here's what we did is we said, I want everybody that's on the deliverance teams, Brother Bill, where's Brother Bill at? You had it. I had it. Few people had it. Some didn't have it. I said, check everybody. Check them all. And sure enough, half of them had it, half of them didn't. You got to realize this is in, pastors have this. A spirit that is called resistance to the deliverance ministry. They'll never believe it. Guess why? They got it. They want to believe it, but they can't. They need to be set free. You need to line them all up. You need to take them all through deliverance. Then they'll be free to be able to be able to minister the word of God. Does that make sense? So there are people who are bound also by alcohol. You might have this. You may have some type of drugs. You may have some type of addiction that's in your family. Drugs and addictions that are in your family, right? We just took a man through deliverance here. I'm talking about a couple of days ago. Pastor sitting there, he said, in my family, alcoholics. Everybody's alcoholic. I got set free from it. I overcame it. He says, I have overcome alcohol. He did. Hadn't drank none. I said, oh, yeah. I said, look at me. I said, what kind did you like to drink? He said, it was Crown Royal. I said, all right. That's the name of the demon. Let's call it out. You hear me? Crown Royal, come out. Come out in the name of Jesus. He started going. Do it. You do it. Look how weird it looks for you to do it. Do it. Started doing his tongue like that. Got a tissue. Started wiping his tongue. He said, oh, nasty. That's nasty. I haven't tasted that in years. See, the spirit, he hadn't drank none, but never got rid of the demon. You can have an addiction, had an addiction, and never got rid. I've been clean for a year. I've been clean 6 months. I've been clean 2 years. But there is, watch this here. They call it this here, a monkey riding your back. And you know what that monkey is? It's a demon. And when he pushes the buttons just right, you get under enough pressure. You get under enough tension. You get under enough rejection. You get under enough of this. You get enough that the pastor get enough of church hurt. Nobody loves and nobody cares about it. Watch what I'm telling you. Nobody cares about you. Nobody loves you. They voted you out of the church. They don't want you. No, God's abandoned you. Guess what is standing there to comfort him again? Crown Royal. You see what I'm talking about? That demon sitting that back waiting, just waiting to his opportunity in his time just to punch the buttons to make you do what you got to do. Somebody shout amen. Is he preaching today? Somebody say, Jason, he's preaching today. Somebody shout amen. I love talking about demons, can't you tell? And this isn't reading it out of a book. This ain't no book. These are actual, factual people we dealt with. I mean, so you can have problems in your body. You can have sickness in your body. You can have things in your body. Well, I'm going to go ahead and tell it while I'm telling it. Might as well, Aetna. And she's not here right now. I think she just left. But there's a lady. She's an elderly lady. She attends our Sunday school class. I don't know how old. She's got to be 75 or 80. I don't know how old she is. She come walking out the church door about 2 years ago, walking out, and she says, and she had an oxygen tank. Look here, you had a little oxygen tank, little thing on her nose. She comes walking up to us right there at the door, and she says, there she is right there. So I'm talking about her today. Sister, I'm going to talk about you today. Can I talk about you today? Being set free. Is that all right? So look at the lady. You see her? Look at the lady right there. No oxygen tank. just as free as can be. I'm talking, so watch this here. So she comes walking out of the church, like all of y'all going to do. Going to walk right on out with your demons. She walked right on past. She says, Pastor, how do you know? How do you know whether a person has a spirit or not? I says, ma'am, I don't know until you let me pray. And if you let me pray, I guarantee you something's going to happen if something's there. So we took her into the office. Me and my wife, so Sister Schaefer, raise your hand. They don't know who you are. Thank you, just somebody else sitting in the back. We took her into the office. And I says, what did they say is wrong with you? She says, congestive heart failure. I said, okay. Well, let's see if there's anything there. I said, look in my eyes. She looked in my eyes. I said, you spirit that caused congestive heart failure, come out of this woman now. Come up and out of her now. She grabbed her chest like that. Her eyes got big. Next thing you know, whoa. You remember it, sister? Did it happen just like that? I said, what else did they tell you? She says, I have a heart AFib, goes out of rhythm. I said, that's just a demon. Let's pray for that. I looked at her. I said, all right, the spirit that causes heart to go out of rhythm, come out of her now. She looked at me, and all of a sudden, this face come up just like the other one. Oh. And she does a little coughing. She sits back. She says, Pastor, that frightened me. I said, why did it frighten you? She says, it came from within inside my heart. It came from inside. She's ready. We laid hands on her and prayed over her. Watch this here. She left out, dragging her little tank, going out to the car. She gets in the car. Next time she comes to church, no oxygen tank. No, nothing. She's walking it. That's been what, 2 years? At least 2 years. 3 years. Come on, that's 3 years ago. There she is. 3 years ago. So I don't care what you got. Unless you let us pray, we don't know. I believe everything is. If you're in sickness and in bondage, until we pray, we don't know. But I guarantee you, by the authority of Christ Jesus, He said, I give unto you power to tread upon serpents and scorpions and over all the power of the enemy, and by no means shall anything harm you. He said, these signs will follow them that believe. In my name they shall cast out devils. In my name, they will cast out demons. You go to any church today, find you one from here. There are over 200 churches in Aiken County. You find me one that's going to cast out demons today. Today. They might, but I'm talking about this is a sign. So, I'm going to tell you one more story. I got all kind of lists. You got all kind of problems, all kind of whatever your closet is. I don't know what's in your closet, but Jesus knows. So here God spoke to me and He told me. He told me several years ago, He said, here's what I want you to do. He says, He said, I want you to take your front row out. There's no front row here. He said, I'm going to fill it with wheelchairs. He says, and when they come, you will not have to worry about whether... Here's what He told me. You don't have to worry about the power of God. When they come, He said, they'll be here to get them out. You just do what I tell you to do. Cast demons out, lay hands on them. He said, that'll happen. That's all my job is. That's all I have to do. Whether He does, if I do my part, He does His part. See what I mean? That's all I got to do. Roll them in. I don't care if there's 100 of them. All He told me to do was cast demons out, lay hands on them, and what He does, He does. And He says, you will not have to worry. The power of God will be here to get them out. So, Yeah, we go. So most pastors ain't even going to take the front row out. That's how much doubt and unbelief they have. So the other night, Zach was here. We had a praise and worship service. Are we doing all right now? Who's the first timers here? Let's see your first timers again. I hope y'all come back. I really do. I talked about abortion last week. Talked about search for a righteous man the week before. I talk about a lot of other things, but I really like talking about this. Because this is what sets you free. This has set your children free. Your children are in bondage. So we took this pastor through deliverance, and a 3-little-year-old boy came up. I said, "Who are you?" He said, "I'm 3 years old." I said, "What happened to you at 3 years old?" They made me watch it. I didn't want to watch it, but they made me watch Nightmare on Elm Street with Freddy Krueger. And I'm afraid of the dark. I'm afraid of the dark. A grown man, we cast that spirit afraid of the dark out. Your children can be free. Your children got mental problems, got anger problems, got disobedient. That's a demon. So he said, "Take your front row out." So we took it out. So the other night, Zach was here and we had the worship service. Hey, about how many people you got here now? It's about 10:30 at night. At 10:30 at night, I'm sitting back there in the back. I am absolutely exhausted. I've worked 12-hour days. I am not into this. I'm not into it. Y'all listen to me. Say, what did the pastor say? He's not into it. We done worship from 7 o'clock to 8 o'clock to 9 o'clock. When's this thing going to be over? 10:30. Zach says, "Pastor, God told Pastor, take the front row out. He's going to pray for people." Y'all remember that? We had a wheelchair up here. I said, "Well, I guess I better run on up there and pray for them, or I need to slip on out the back door before they know I'm here." I heard this was told from Oral Roberts. If you don't know Oral Roberts, you need to look him up. For some of you who don't know, he had a miracle ministry. Here's what Oral Roberts said. He said one night, it was at the end of the tent meeting, he was wore completely out. He prayed for people for hours. He said then all of a sudden he was at the tent door getting ready to go out, and a woman come up to him and said, "I'll need you to pray for me." He said, "I was so tired, I didn't want to pray for her." He said, "I actually prayed for her in anger because I just didn't. He said, told her to come back next week. Not now, tomorrow, I'm too tired." He said, "I prayed for her," and he says, "immediately the woman received the miracle." He said, "God showed me that it has nothing to do with me, with him. It had nothing to do with Oral Roberts.

0: in her ear. I said, all right, you hear me, you spirit of multiple sclerosis, come out of this woman now in the name of Jesus. I mean, I don't know how y'all would pray. I just pray the way I know to pray. That's just the way I pray. She starts coughing. She starts coughing and everything. And I said, ma'am, I said, are you ready to stand up and walk? Oh, and by the way, she's right here. You want to stand up and walk with me? Can you do that? Can you do this here? Here we go. This is her right here. Somebody shout yes. Somebody shout yes. Somebody shout yes. Somebody shout, that's my Jesus. Hey, I want you to settle down for a moment. Y'all sit down a moment. I'm going to tell you the rest of the story. Because without the rest of the story, I mean, she walked. She walked across the front. She was in a wheelchair. She walked in today. I'm expecting her to be just like this lady right here that had an oxygen tank. It's been 3 years ago. As I would say, my daddy would say, they'll probably have to knock them in the head on Judgment Day. That's how healthy they're going to be. Amen. That's what I'm saying. So let's tell the rest of the story. Can I tell y'all what happened? Say, tell me, Pastor. Tell us what happened. I say, this is some crazy stuff. So it's over with. Zach and them are still singing. I'm still tired. She walked across the front. We prayed with her. Well, Cassie, look at Cassie right back here. Raise your hand, Cassie. Raise your hand so everybody can see. Ask Cassie. Here's what she said. She says, Pastor, the Lord has spoken to me, and I want to wash the woman's feet. I said, well, now, if you don't know what that means in the Bible, about what, who knows what washing the feet, who's ever been to a foot washing before? For all of you who have not, we can break you out today into a foot washing if you want us to. But we'll tell you when we're going to do it. The Lord said, wash her feet. So I looked at Cassie. I'm thinking myself. I'm telling you. You got to realize this here. This is some crazy stuff. But you say, I'm not crazy. I got papers on me said I'm not crazy. I done been checked out. They said I was crazy. I went and got checked out. They said, no, ain't nothing wrong with him. I said, just want to make sure. So she says, the Lord said, want to wash your feet. So I'm going. So they said, what? I said, want to wash the feet. I said, ma'am, this lady over here wants to wash your feet. Is it all right if she washes your feet? And you said,
1: I gave up. I said, yes, go ahead.
0: She said, go ahead. So I left them with a little bucket and a little bottle of water, and they're washing their feet, and I'm out the door, right? So afterwards, they're winding this thing down here. Thank you, Zach, for finally putting a period on the end of it with an exclamation mark. I was glad for that. About 11 o'clock at night, we didn't have one miracle happen. We ready to go. It's not over with yet. I know that. It's not over with yet. So Sister Schaefer has taken the little bucket, and she had taken it to the back, and she was cleaning it up. You know, it was like a little cloth, had a little bit of water on it, where she washed the woman's feet. Fran was being very careful not to touch anything. And when that washcloth accidentally touched her hand, all of a sudden she said, I felt something trying to get inside me. She started going, ooh. She was over the trash can in the back, saying, come out of me. Whoa. I bet she'd come running down the hall and saw me right at the door there. Her face and her eyes were about this big around. And I said, what's wrong with you? She says, I need you to pray over me. I said, oh my God, everybody wants me to pray over him today. I said, I can't believe this.

0: can get out of this. So I take her into my office in there. She sits down in the chair and she tells me what had went on. Sandy, it's so good to see you today, Sister Sandy. Boy, this is my sweetheart right here, Sister Sandy. Let's give Sister Sandy a hand clap.
1: Hello, friends. Henry Schaefer here again. And I want to thank you for tuning in today to the program, Jesus is the Answer. Now, let me invite you to come and visit and be with us here at a service at University Parkway Church in Aiken, South Carolina. 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

0: thank you for tuning in today to the Heaven to Earth Ministry Broadcast. This is Brother Richie Enloe proclaiming the greatest message known to man, the gospel of Jesus Christ. The gospel is the greatest piece of news that has ever come to man on planet Earth. And furthermore, the greatest thing that could ever happen in your life is for you to believe on the Lord Jesus Christ and be saved. I want to talk to you today about the morning that I got saved. The morning that I got saved, I was 25 years old. I was a new daddy. I was a new husband. My wife, that particular morning, we woke up. She said, "Let's go to church." And you know, I didn't want to go to church. I was a sinner. I knew I was a sinner. I grew up in a church where they preached against sin. It was one of those hellfire and brimstone kind of churches, you know. Oh, I didn't mind going to church if it was a Mother's Day program or an Easter cantata or maybe like a children's Christmas play, something like that. I didn't mind that so much, but I didn't want to go to church and hear any preaching. But I'm sitting in church that morning, and the word started coming, the preaching of the word. And here we go. It's me and God, sort of in a battle. And it was like a dark cloud of conviction came on me as I heard the word of God. It was like a dark cloud just came down on me. I was under conviction. I knew I needed God. I knew I wasn't saved. I knew I wasn't living right. I was under condemnation, and it was on me. That conviction was on me. It had me. And I'm thinking, you know, he's not talking to me. The preacher, he's not talking to me. There's 120 other people in here. And then the next words out of his mouth was, you know, I'm like, yeah, he's talking to me. And then a little while later, you know, he's not talking to me. And then right then, whatever he said cornered me, and it's like, oh yeah, he's definitely talking to me. But I'm gripping those pews under conviction. My back end is squirming. I'm wrestling. I'm resisting. I'm anything but comfortable. And when the altar invitation was given, I didn't waste any time. I went to the altar. I got saved. I gave my heart to the Lord. And they're all around me praying. And the preacher, the pastor, he's in my ear. He said, "Richie, she's right here beside you. She's right here beside you." I remember hearing him say that. He was talking about my wife. And I'm like, oh yeah, I remember her. But it was just me and God that morning is the way I saw it. But we both got saved. And it brings me to a question. What do you have to be before you can be a Christian? Before you can be a Christian, you gotta be a sinner. You understand what I'm saying? You gotta be a sinner. Well, you say, "Brother Richard, we're all born in sin." Yes, but everybody that, you gotta be aware. Before you can be a Christian, you gotta be a sinner. And when conviction of sin comes on someone, that's not pleasant, it's not comfortable. And today, too often, we want to make things comfortable in church. And but I'm telling you, they got to know. People who don't know Jesus, they got to know. They got to be a sinner before they can be saved and be a Christian. Jesus said, Matthew 9:12, he said, "They that be whole need not a physician, but they that are sick." You got to be sick before you call the doctor. You got to be a sinner before you can be a Christian. Jesus said, "I came not to call the righteous, but sinners to repentance." I'm telling you, you're not going to repent unless you know you're a sinner. And that's why the prostitutes and the harlots and the tax collectors got saved. And the priests and the scribes and the leadership, they rejected the Lord. But when the word comes, it's going to let you know, if you're not a Christian, it's going to let you know that you need God, it's going to let you know that you are sin sick. And, you know, in John 16:21, I want to read, and this is about natural childbirth, because when somebody gets saved, it's a birth. It's a spiritual birth. You're born again of the Spirit. But listen to the natural birth. A woman, when she is in travail, hath sorrow, because her hour is come. But as soon as she is delivered of the child, she remembereth no more the anguish for joy that a man is born into the world. That's natural childbirth. The woman in delivery, she's in anguish, and then she has joy when the child is born. That's the order. Anguish and then joy. Well, Jesus said, the words that I speak unto you, they are spirit and they are life. The double-edged sword. The spiritual birth is no different than the natural birth. The order is anguish and then joy. Anguish precedes joy. What kind of anguish are you talking about, Brother Richie? I'm talking about the anguish of being under conviction of the Spirit of God. The Spirit will reprove the world of sin. It's not comfortable. It's anguish. When the Word comes, when the preacher preaches and it enters into your hearing, you are in a critical place. You are in a critical hour. You are in a divinely appointed hour and place. You are on the verge of being born again. You can be. You're hearing the gospel. You're on the verge of a new birth. But you're also on the verge, the brink of rejecting God. Either way, that's heavy. That's serious. That's big. Your hour is come. Your hour of hearing the Word. Your hour of birth. How many more opportunities will you get? How many more chances will you get? How many more times will the Spirit call you? My hour that morning when I got saved, I was in anguish because I was under conviction. Something is wrong today. Listen, something is wrong in the church today with our preaching if sinners are not being convicted of their sins when they hear the Word. It's the wrong kind of preaching. No doubt about it. It's the wrong kind of preaching if sinners are not being drawn to the altar for them to repent of their sins. Jesus, when He came, as well as John, when they came, they were preaching, repent. Repent, for the kingdom of God is at hand. Repent. That's very significant. Jesus didn't come preaching, come get saved. He didn't come preaching, you got to go to the temple. You got to go to the synagogue. You got to attend every Sabbath day, hear the reading of the law. No, in fact, Jesus had to cleanse the temple. But the Bible said, repentance is what He preached. But there can be no repentance, the Bible says, unless first there is godly sorrow in your heart. Godly sorrow will not happen unless you realize from the Word and by the Spirit bearing witness with the Word that you are a sinner. You got to be a sinner first before you can be a Christian. You can't bypass it. You cannot bypass the anguish of it. I guarantee you, no one will repent until they are aware that they are an enemy to God. Until they are aware by the Word of God that they are sin sick, that they are lost, they will not repent. My anguish, my agony, as I gripped the pews that morning, as my sweaty palms and my palm prints were on that church pew, my anguish was because I was confronted with the truth that I was an enemy, that I was a sinner. And I was in the womb of conviction, in the womb of death. And I remember sitting there trying to convince myself that I was okay. Trying to convince myself that I was good. That I didn't need repentance. You know, I'm a good father. I'm a good husband. I don't hurt anybody. I don't kill anybody. I give to the United Way. At Christmas time, I give to the Empty Stocking Fund. I'm a good person. I was convincing myself. Trying to avoid that anguish. Trying to avoid that godly sorrow that worketh repentance. But the Word gave me my awareness. The light was shining on me and I could not hide any longer. And finally I said, okay, God, I'm an enemy. I'm sin sick. I need your help. I need the physician. I'm not good. I'm not righteous. I'm lost without you, God. I give up. So I went to the altar. I repented. I was saved. Now, why did Nicodemus, do you think, why do you think he came to Jesus by night? Well, maybe it was because he was under the cover of darkness, some to speak, nobody would know. But I really believe, I firmly believe, the main reason he came by night seeking the Lord was he could not sleep. Because he could not sleep, I believe he was in anguish. He was under conviction. He was wrestling with God like I did that morning. His mind wouldn't turn off. He's tossing and turning. Tossing and turning under conviction, uncomfortable, in anguish. He's seeing Jesus. He had seen Jesus maybe raise the dead, opening the blinded eyes, opening the deafened ears. He's hearing the words of the Lord, the anointed preaching of the Lord Jesus. And Jesus preached more about hell than he did about heaven. He's in anguish, I believe. He needed relief. So he's seeking relief. He comes knocking on the Lord's door. He remembers the Lord speaking about putting the axe to the root of the trees, about cutting down trees and burning them if they don't bring forth fruit. Maybe he heard John the Baptist say, "Bring forth fruits meet for repentance." And he knew he was under conviction, I believe. Jesus preached repentance because that's the only way. "You must be born again," he told Nicodemus. I'm telling you, righteous people don't repent. Righteous people don't need God. They don't repent. And Jesus said, "I don't go to them. That's why I go to the sinners and the publicans and the harlots." Healthy people don't go to the doctor. Healthy people don't go. But sin-sick people will know they need the great physician. Resurrection life, the Christian life, can only come from the womb of death. When you're under conviction, God is putting you in his womb of death from which you can be born again and be resurrected in newness of life. Amen. I'm so glad that I was raised in the kind of church I was raised in. And I'm so glad that that preacher obeyed God and preached the word and he didn't water it down. I was in an hour of anguish, but it's been a lifetime of joy since. Just like the mother bringing forth, her delivery time is her hour. There is anguish and agony and pain, but then joy when the baby is born. When you're born again of the Spirit, there is joy unspeakable and full of glory. We go to the hospital to celebrate the birth of the little baby, natural birth. But I want to tell you, they celebrate in heaven. The Bible says they celebrate in the presence of God, the angels, when one sinner repents. I'm preaching Jesus to you today. And if you're a sinner, I want you to know he will save you. You must come to him. Amen. Don't try to bargain. Don't wrestle with him. Come to him. You must be a sinner before you can be a Christian. I pray that you'll call on him today is my prayer. May God richly bless you.
1: Unfortunately, our time is up for today, but we hope that this word has been a real blessing to you. If you want to be saved today, if you feel right now an inner tugging at your heart, that is the Holy Spirit. The Holy Spirit is drawing you. He is knocking on your heart's door. I'm about to lead you in prayer, and I just want you to call out to God and make these words sincerely your very own. Heavenly Father, in Jesus' name, I ask you to come into my heart and to forgive me of my sins. Wash me with your blood, the blood that Jesus shed at the cross of Calvary. Heavenly Father, I know I'm not good enough, and I cannot save myself, but I know that Jesus died for me, and he hung in my place, and he is my sacrifice. Holy Spirit, I invite you into my heart and life. Make me a new person. Make me a new creation from this day forward. Give me a desire and a thirst and a hunger for your presence and your word. And thank you for saving me today. In Jesus' name, amen. Well, if you prayed that prayer and you received Christ into your heart and life today, or if this ministry has blessed you in any way, we would love to hear from you. It would really be an encouragement to us. A special member of my family is coming now to tell you how you can do just that.
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4: Hello, this is Trixie and Milton Sanders of the Meeting Place of Barnwell Ministries. We are a ministry that seeks to reveal God's truth to a dark world and also to encourage the saints of God that this is not our home. We are only passing through. We are a church without walls, one that seeks to please Almighty God in all that we do. Our focus is on those that are broken and don't know what to do or where to turn. We can be reached at on Facebook at the Meeting Place of Barnwell. Now, let's go and see what will Almighty God speak in your life today.
3: Hide me from the rain. Has he ever covered you? Come on. My God is awesome.
5: I call the lift of the name.

and from no tongue will confess that he is Lord. Amen. I come today thinking that I was going to just be able to come and enjoy. One song that they were singing just a few minutes ago. More and more. If there is anything that we need in our churches today, we need it more today than what we did yesterday. Amen. Because we got a different devil today. Amen. Amen. Listen, everywhere I turn, there is a Judas. All around me is a Judas. But you know what I have learned in years of ministry? See, if they ain't a Judas in our family,

God is a friend, or a father, or a husband. This morning, when I got in the car, my wife said to me, "Why are you sitting in the back seat?" I said, "I need to read." She always makes me either drive or sit in the front. But this morning, God was dealing with me about Jesus' movement ministries. And as we were traveling, I began to get excited in the back. And my wife asked the question, "What are you doing?" And I passed a note to her. So I come this morning, Jesus Movement Ministries. I'm going to give you something this morning hot off the press. It has not been prepared. All I did was listen and begin to write, amen. So whatever that you do with it, it's totally up to you. But as for me,

0: I will be there on time. But I found out this morning that God does have a sense of humor. I went out to get a bottle of water, and somebody said they were calling my name in the church. And sis asked me this morning to bring the message. God, there, guys, there is a word here for you today. Not a word from Milton. In my 20 years of ministry, I have never preached this particular word that I'm going to bring here in just a moment. So it is for you. It is for us. Let me rephrase. It is for us. My, oh my. Guys, I thank you. That you still holding on. That you're still pressing forward. Because guys, there is a work that needs to be done in the church and outside the church. Amen?
1: Amen.
0: There is no time to turn back. There is much work to be done. So before I start, I want to tell you this. That as the music was going, God reminded me of something. God has called you. He has qualified you. And according to Matthew 28, the last verse, he told you to go. He told me to go. And he didn't just say, go. But sis, here's what he simply said. As you go, and lo, I am with you. Even in your circumstance, your situation, as my brother said earlier, regardless of what's going on around you, he is there. There is nothing that can be done to you as a child of the living God in this verse that go through the master. Amen. The devil trying to mess with my voice. That's all right. I got something for him in just a moment. Matter of fact, we're going to put some Jesus on him, baby.
1: Amen.
0: So Jesus, we just ask that you have your way. Holy Ghost, this service is yours. We the people, Father, are yours. But we come, Father, today, Father, knowing that you are more than enough.
2: More than enough.
0: Have your way. Thy will be done. And Jesus' movement ministries started with me.
2: Yes, Lord.
0: And let the church say,
1: amen.
0: If you got your Bibles, we not going to prolong. We want to keep this thing hot while it's hot. But you know, if you sit food out on the table, you start getting chilled. Jonah. We're going to Jonah. And I kid you not, first time I've ever preached in 20 years out of Jonah. When you get there, say amen.
1: Amen.

0: As you turn it there, I'm going to remind you of a scripture that I'm very familiar with that kind of deals with what God has been stirring in this place today. It's found in the 42nd Psalm. As the heart of the deer thirsts for the water of thee, so my soul thirsts for thee. How thirsty are you?
1: Jesus
0: Movement Ministries. How thirsty are you for more of God? Are you more thirsty for God than you are your spouse? Are you more thirsty for God than your house or your car or your bank account? How thirsty are you? Amen?
2: Amen.
0: How thirsty. But he didn't say that he would leave you there. The water that he has satisfies. Now the word of the Lord came to Jonah, the son of Adam, saying, arise and go to Nineveh, that great city that cries against and cry against it, for the wickedness is come up before me. But Jonah arose to flee to Tarshish from the presence of the Lord, and went down to Joppa and found the ship going to Tarshish. So he paid a fare and went down into it to go to Tarshish from the presence of the Lord. But the Lord sent out a great wind, and there was a mighty tempest in the sea, so that the ship was like to be broken. Then the mariners were afraid and cried every man unto his God. Notice the liturgy. You got to be careful of the presence. And cast forth the wares that were in the ship into the sea. Remember, they cast something out to lighten it of them. But Jonah was going down at the side of the ship, and there he lay fast asleep. So there he was, knowing that he was in sin and comfortable. They've been comfortable too long. So the shipmaster came unto him and said, what meanest thou, O sleeper? Arise and call unto thy God. If so be that God will think upon us that we not perish. And they said to everyone that to his fellow, come and let us cast lots that we may know, for this calls this evil upon us. So they cast lots, and the lot fell upon Jonah. And they said to him, tell us, we pray thee, of whose call this evil has come upon us, and why thy, what is thy occupation? Whence cometh thou? What is thy country? And of what people art thou? And I'm going to skip down to verses 13. Nevertheless, the men rowed hard to bring it to the land, but they could not, for the sea wrought and was tempest against them. Wherefore they cried to the Lord and said, we beseech thee, O Lord, we beseech thee to let us not for this man's life, and lay not upon the innocent blood. For thou, O Lord, thou hast done as it is pleased thee. So they took Jonah and cast him forth into the sea, and the sea ceased. My, oh my. I'm debating on which title to use. He gave me two. I tell you what, I'm going to just give you two and I'll let you pick your own. Amen? Are there storms in your life? Are there storms in your life? And here's the next one. Is Jonah in your boat? Oh, come on, somebody. Is Jonah in your boat? Amen?
3: Amen.
0: Many of us today, lots of times we look at Jonah and we say, well, Jonah found himself in a situation. And you look at your neighbor and say, neighbor, you ever find yourself in a situation? But the real question Are you in the will of God? Are you in God's will? Things, people, and situations where God has called you and equipped you and sent you, God wants you to go one way, but the flesh man wants to go the other way. Amen? We have to have a made up mind.
2: That's right.
0: That whenever God calls us, He didn't call us to do something just to be doing it, amen. Amen. He has called us for a purpose.
2: Amen.
0: The purpose is to save the people.
3: That's right.
0: The purpose is to be Him.
4: Keep me in the valley.
5: Again, this is Milton Sanders. In closing, there is but one way that leads to heaven according to John 14 and 6. Almighty God loves you regardless of where you've been or what you have done. All He has ever wanted is simply for you to repent and turn from your sins, confess Him as Lord and Savior of your life, and believe in your heart that God raised Him from the dead. On the third day, and according to Romans 10 and 9, you, sir, ma'am, boy, or girl, shall be saved. Again, this is Milton Sanders at the Meeting Place of Barnwell. We can be reached via Facebook at the Meeting Place of Barnwell. Thank you for tuning in today. God bless.

stays right. Well, hello, everyone. Welcome to Be Encouraged Today. I'm your host, Deidre Kirkland, delivering God's Word and His encouragement for this journey we call life. So, let's be encouraged today.

everyone. Thanks again for joining me. I am believing that everyone is having a blessed day and enjoying their day with the Lord. I know I am. Today I want to talk about, I just recently went to the mountains in North Carolina for a little mini vacation. It was a surprise for my husband and my children. My children really haven't traveled much out of the state of South Carolina, and I haven't either. So I wanted to take them and my husband away for the weekend, just for a nice little trip. Nothing fancy. We stayed in a cabin with friends of ours. It was a fun little trip, little getaway. Now, looking back, I realized the getaway was for me too, because it was so refreshing to just get away, not have to worry about anything, household duties, or where the kids need to be, where I need to be. You know, it was just really relaxing. And I absolutely love the mountains. They are just so gorgeous this time of year. But while I was down there, we were actually fortunate to receive some snow, which the kids and I just absolutely went crazy over that. You know, where we live, we don't see a whole lot of snow. So it was a treat that the Lord blessed us with the ability to see snow, and actually the kids got to play in it and have a little snowball fight. But the things that we seen while we were there, the mountains were beautiful, the snow was gorgeous, the waterfalls, oh my goodness, the creeks, the rivers, they just, everything was absolutely beautiful. And I don't know exactly the word to describe it. The magnitude of just God's masterpieces. Think about it. It's God's masterpieces. And it's so refreshing and relaxing to be in the middle of that and to be able to enjoy that. I was just so blessed by it all. I quite frankly, I didn't want to leave. But we had to get back. You know, we have responsibilities. Everyone understands that, you know. Anyways, we were down there, and, well, I say up there, I guess, from where we're located. But anyways, we were there, and the Lord had spoke to me about snowflakes, how they are, there's not one snowflake alike. And I got to thinking about that, and there's not one person alike. There's not one of us are alike. We are all different. We are all unique in God's eyes. I mean, think about that for a minute. That's amazing. That's amazing to me that God has created all of us in our own little uniqueness. There's traits that I have that you don't, and there's traits that you have that I don't. There's talents and giftings that you have that I don't, and that I have that you don't. The list is endless. Personalities. Appearances, demeanors, everything. We're not the same. We're similar in some areas, but we're not the exact identical. I don't believe that identical twins are exactly identical. I'm not talking about in appearances. I'm talking about in demeanors. Some are similar in personalities, but not in interests. You understand what I'm saying? We are like a snowflake. And I wanted to say this, that if God created us to be unique, why not we use our uniqueness for His glory? Too many times we look at each other to see what each other are doing, and we want to do the same for God. Well, maybe He has that assignment placed on that individual. You need to find what your assignment is. What is God wanting you to do? You know, where does God want you to work? Understand what I'm saying? The other thing that he spoke to me about, we were driving down in the valley. We were driving, I wasn't driving, my husband was. He was driving. I was just looking out the window, and I was taking as many pictures as I can. That's what I do. I take so many pictures so that I can go back and I can remember. And the pictures are my memories, okay?
So I was taking as many pictures as I can, and I was just absorbing the beauty of everything. You know, we actually, let me tell you this right quick. We actually, the Lord blessed us enough to actually have a rainbow, to see a rainbow. And it wasn't like a, yeah, we see them in the sky a lot around here, but we actually went under the rainbow. It was across the road on us. And we actually seen the end of the rainbow. And it was just fascinating to see. I mean, it was huge in size. And it was just, it was beautiful. I mean, I have never experienced anything like that. Well, shortly after that, God began to speak to me. And he told me the difference between mountains and valleys. Now, growing up in church, I say growing up, not as a little girl, but as a young Christian, I learned, this is how I figured that it, you know, this was my interpretation of being on the mountain. When God's Holy Spirit falls on you and he refreshes you and he ministers to you and stuff like that, that's what's being on top of the mountain, okay? And down in the valley is where we do all our work. Well, when he was speaking to me about all of this, I was looking around, and it's true, the valley, that's the most congested area. There's businesses and cars everywhere. People are blowing horns. People are walking the streets. It's just busy and it's noisy. But the higher up in the mountain you go, the more peaceful it gets and quiet it gets and the more secluded you are. The houses are not on top of one another in the mountains. And that alone was fascinating to me that God was telling me all of this. Think about it. The mountain is where God or Jesus went to speak to God right before he was crucified. Even before that, he would go to the mountain and he would pray and get alone with God. When right before he got crucified, he went to the mountain to speak to God and to ask him to remove this cup from him if this was not in God's will. You know, I mean, it was, that's where you get business done, was in the mountain. You know, think about it. Moses went to the mountaintop to receive the Ten Commandments directly from God. That's where God is on the mountaintop. And I want to tell you what I realized. God is where he is, up there in the mountaintop where it's less congested, less busy, less distracting. It's not about where God ministers you. When God administers you, he puts you on the mountaintop. It's not that for me. Not anymore. When I get alone away from everybody, I'm on the mountaintop with Jesus. Understand what I'm saying right now? Am I saying this where if someone can understand it? Lord, I hope I am. Down in the valley is where we work for God. We're busy about God's business. Up on the mountaintop is where we relax with God and we allow him to minister to us. We allow to be intimate with God. It's peaceful. It's restful. Understand. That's where God is. He's up on the mountaintop. We can't spend every minute of every day because there's work to be done. But we can spend as much time on that mountaintop as we want. Because the veil was torn so that we could go into the Holy of Holies and be with God himself and allow him to minister to us. I was also thinking about the story in the Bible about Martha and Mary. You know, Martha was going around. Jesus was at their house, their sisters. And Jesus was there. And Martha was in the kitchen. And she was cooking, preparing a meal for Jesus. And Mary was at Jesus' feet. And she was allowing Jesus to minister to her. And she was resting at his feet. Well, that's what I was doing when I went to the mountains. Ultimately, that's what I was doing. I was absorbing all the radiant beauty that was surrounding me, but at the same time, I was allowing God to minister to me. And I think that
You know, too many of us are like Marthas. Too many of us are focused down in the valley. We're busy. There's things that's got to be done, and it's a certain order to it. And we've got to get it done, or the world is going to crumble out from around us. Understand what I'm saying? I'm guilty of that. I am so guilty of that. And I try to slow down, and it's so hard for me to slow down. But at the same time, I have to spend time with Jesus. I have to allow him to minister to me. I have to be on the mountaintop with God. I have to. That's where my strength comes from. That's where my faith comes from. That's where my instructions come from. That's where my knowledge and wisdom comes from. Up there on the mountaintop, alone with God. And when you come down off that mountaintop and you go back into the valley, you're so refreshed. Well, you know, when I went onto that vacation and I came home, I was so relaxed and refreshed. Now I was ready to go out and conquer the world. Understand? It was so nice. It was so nice. And it was so needed at that time. What I had planned for my children and my husband, I needed. And I didn't even realize it. But stop being Martha all the time. Go to Jesus' feet like Mary and sit with him and allow him to minister to us. This is what I'm trying to say about that is so many Marthas running around. I'm one of them at times, most of the time. But I'm not Mary enough. You know, Mary was being ministered by Jesus. She was gaining wisdom and knowledge. She was gaining rest and strength all at the same time. Think about that. If she was receiving love from God, I mean, from Jesus. I mean, think about how much this world and the enemy in this world that beats us down and takes our strength from us and takes so much from us. He pulls on us. And think about going and resting at Jesus' feet. You know, that's where real growth comes from. That's where real knowledge and wisdom comes from. We're not growing as Christians if we are too busy running around like chickens with our heads cut off. We're not growing. We're the same. And to be a Christian and to walk with Jesus, it says walk with Jesus, not stand still with Jesus. Walk with him. So y'all think about that. Stop being Martha all the time. And be a Mary. And go to the mountaintop with God so he can minister to you. And you can get alone with him and have him love on you. And until next time, God bless.

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Also, follow me on Facebook at Be Encouraged Today with Deidre. 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And until next time, God bless.

In the first chapter of Philippians, Paul encourages these Christians to stand firm in one spirit, not being alarmed by opponents. Now Philippians 1:29. For to you it has been granted for Christ's sake, not only to believe in him, but also to suffer for his sake, experiencing the same conflict which you saw in me, and now here to be in me. Philippians chapter 2. Therefore, if there is any encouragement in Christ, if there is any consolation of love, if there is any fellowship of the Spirit, if any affection and compassion, make my joy complete by being of the same mind, maintaining the same love, united in spirit, intent on one purpose. Do nothing from selfishness or empty conceit, but with humility of mind, regard one another as more important than yourselves. Do not merely look out for your own personal interests, but also for the interests of others. Have this attitude in yourselves, which was also in Christ Jesus, who, although he existed in the form of God, did not regard equality with God a thing to be grasped, but emptied himself, taking the form of a bondservant, and being made in the likeness of men. Being found in appearance as a man, he humbled himself by becoming obedient to the point of death, even death on a cross. For this reason also, God highly exalted him, and bestowed on him the name which is above every name, so that at the name of Jesus, every knee will bow of those who are in heaven and on earth and under the earth, and that every tongue will confess that Jesus Christ is Lord, to the glory of God the Father. So then, my beloved, just as you have always obeyed, not as in my presence only, but now much more in my absence, work out your salvation with fear and trembling. For it is God who is at work in you, both to will and to work for his good pleasure. Do all things without grumbling or disputing, so that you will prove yourselves to be blameless and innocent, children of God above reproach, in the midst of a crooked and perverse generation, among whom you appear as lights in the world, holding fast the word of life, so that in the day of Christ I will have reason to glory, because I did not run in vain nor toil in vain. But even if I am being poured out as a drink offering upon the sacrifice and service of your faith, I rejoice and share my joy with you all. You too, I urge you, rejoice in the same way and share your joy with me. But I hope in the Lord Jesus to send Timothy to you shortly, so that I also may be encouraged when I learn of your condition. For I have no one else of kindred spirit who will genuinely be concerned for your welfare. For they all seek after their own interests, not those of Christ Jesus. But you know of his proven worth, that he served with me in the furtherance of the gospel, like a child serving his father. Therefore I hope to send him immediately, as soon as I see how things go with me. And I trust in the Lord that I myself also will be coming shortly. This is The Word, a listener-supported ministry. The address here is Post Office Box 444, Paradise, California, 95969. This is Nicholas Hope.

0: "This only I wish to learn from you. 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Galatians chapter 3, verse 2. When the believers believe into Christ, they receive the Spirit. At the time of regeneration, we believed into Christ, and we also received the Spirit and were sealed with the Spirit. At that very moment, an organic union took place. We were grafted into the triune God. After this, receiving the Spirit is a lifelong, continuous matter. 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
4: 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Hey, Bob, got a call from Goyak. Want to come with me?
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4: Sure. Haven't you ever wanted to yell at someone for something they did to you?
5: Well,
4: of course you have. So for $100 a month, Goyak will get a hold of that person and let you give him a piece of your mind. Bet they got a hold of that guy who cut in front of me on the freeway.
5: And you're going to yell at him?
4: Oh, yeah. That's why I wrote down his license plate number.
5: You know, Jesus gave us a different way of treating people.
4: Yeah? Like what?
5: Treat other people like you would want them to treat you.
4: Good point. When I'm finished with this guy, I'll make sure he does that from now on.
6: 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Even sinners do that.
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My daily walk through the Bible. Matthew 4 and 4 says, Man shall not live by bread alone, but by every word that proceeds from the mouth of God. Hey, this is Melissa Hall, and I invite you to take a journey with me, a daily walk through the Bible. As we make our daily walk through the Bible, we'll read verses from both the Old and New Testaments. Each day provides yet another opportunity to study God's Word, follow His path, and reacquaint yourself with His promises. When you do these things, you'll be richly blessed. So take the time to walk through His Word every day. Pray fervently, study carefully, do your best, and trust God with the rest. Then you can rest assured that whatever it is, whether it's a question or a problem, maybe even a mountain that you can't climb, God can handle it and will. So I pray you'll join me and be blessed.

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taste right. Hey everyone, welcome to Be Encouraged Today. I'm your host, Deidre Kirkland, and I'm here to deliver God's word and his encouragement for this journey we call life. So, who's ready to be encouraged today?

something else, or I can apply it to whatever I'm going through right then. And that's the reason why we call it the living word, because God speaks to us through those scriptures, for letting us know and teaching us right at that moment what we're needing. Well, other times you read your scripture and something will stand out to you. Okay, that's how you know God is speaking to you, when you're just going through there and you're reading and then something gets your attention. It's almost as if that either the print either gets bold or kind of floats up off the page. I can't explain it, but those of you that have experienced it before, you know exactly what I'm talking about. It's like God doesn't want you to move on from that. And if you try to, he'll bring you back to it. You can't concentrate on anything else until you resolve what exactly God is trying to tell you. And a lot of times he wants you to dig deeper. See, we're not called to just read the words on the pages. We're supposed to dig deeper. Find out what the context in which it was written at that time. Understand how things were then. Understand how they apply now. You know, we're supposed to be applying the word to our lives. We're supposed to measure ourselves according to the word. So, but a lot of things are different now versus when it was first written. So we have to go back and forth, and we have to research and do our research and study. See, that's what it means to study and get deeper in God's word. If you have trouble with that, you know, ask God to give you wisdom. Ask him to give you knowledge. And he will open that up to you. Trust me. He will open that up to you. Because guess what? God wants us to understand him. God wants us to get close to him. You know? Okay. So, with that being said, I caught something in Luke chapter 4 that I wanted to share with you guys. Because it really does apply to us. We think that we think a certain way, and then God reveals a different way, okay? But here's what Luke chapter 4, starting with verse 1, says, "And Jesus, being full of the Holy Ghost, returned from Jordan and was led by the Spirit into the wilderness, being 40 days tempted of the devil. And in those days, he did not eat nothing, so he fasted. And when they were ended, he afterward hungered." Okay, so now we've got Jesus. He's fasted for 40 days, and he's been in the wilderness, and he's been being tempted by the devil. Well, then now he's hungry, okay? And don't you know that the devil wants to really, really dig his heels into us when we're in a desperate state, when we're actually needing something, wanting something, whether it be sleep, rest, hunger, things of that nature? Okay, now listen to what happens. Verse 3, "And the devil said unto him, If thou be the Son of God, command these stones that they be made bread." See, the devil knew Jesus was hungry, so he wanted him to command the rocks to turn into bread, right? Verse 4, "And Jesus answered him, saying, It is written that man shall not live by bread alone, but every word of God. And the devil, taking him up unto the highest mountain, showed unto him all the kingdoms of the world in a moment of time. And the devil said unto him, All this power will I give thee, and glory of them, for that is delivered unto me, and to whomsoever I will give it. If thou therefore wilt worship me,"
all shall be thine. So the enemy is saying, hey, listen, I've got all of this. You see all this? You see all the power in it? You see all the glory of having it? I'll give all that to you if you just bow down and worship me. Verse 8 says, and Jesus answered and said unto him, get thee behind me, Satan. You know, there's a lot of people that walk around today, never went to church, never read their Bible, but they'll say, get thee behind me, Satan. Isn't that funny how people have heard sayings, thinking it's a saying and it's actually in the Bible? Okay. Get thee behind me, Satan, for it is written, thou shalt worship the Lord thy God, and him only shalt thou serve. And he brought him to Jerusalem and set him on the pinnacle of the temple and said unto him, if thou be the Son of God, cast thyself down from hence. So he's saying, throw yourself off, right? Throw yourself off from here. Verse 10, for it is written, he shall give his angels charge over thee to keep thee. And in their hands they shall bear thee up, lest at any time thou dash thy feet against a stone. So he's saying you can command your angels to grab you and hold you and keep you from hitting your feet up against the stones as you fall. And Jesus answered and said unto him, it is said, thou shalt not tempt the Lord thy God. And when the devil had ended all the temptation, listen, he ended it. He stopped tempting Jesus because everything the devil threw at Jesus, Jesus had something to say about it. Like he didn't cave. He didn't give the devil a foothold into his life. Like he could have easily said, you know, man, I am hungry. You all right. I am Jesus. Let me make that a loaf of bread right there. That big old boulder you're sitting on. Let me have that as a piece of bread. He could have done that, but he didn't because that was a temptation. And he was standing up against the enemy. He says, you know, scripture says, for every way of temptation, God makes a way to escape. Okay. And it says, you know, resist the enemy and he will flee. Okay. Don't fall into that temptation and the enemy, he'll go away. Okay. Okay. So he has thrown everything he could at Jesus. And now Jesus is done. Like he's passed all the tests. He's passed all the temptations. He didn't cave. And here the devil said, it says in verse 13, it says, and when the devil had ended all the temptation, he departed from him for a season. Now I'm going to stop right there. Okay. There's a lesson in this, but I want to tell you this first. Okay. So you notice how the enemy, you notice how the devil was quoting scripture. Like that is real legit scripture that he was quoting. Like he knows the word of God. Y'all listen to what I'm saying. The devil knows the word of God. Somebody didn't hear me, so let me say that one more time. The devil, he knows the word of God. See, I said that to say this. Everybody thinks because so-and-so is well-versed in the word of God that they must be of God. That's not true. You better be careful. You better be careful who you put your trust in, who you are willing to let into your circle, and all of the above, because the devil knows the word of God as well. We got a lot of false prophets out there, people that say that they were called to be a prophet, and they prophesy over people. A lot of them do Facebook Lives. They want you to sow a seed and sow seed into this ministry, and I'll prophesy to you all day long. If that was a good word and the word of God came true and I spoke truth to you because God gave me this message to tell you, then God also told me that you're going to sow a seed into this ministry. Things like that, just nonsense, okay? Well, let me tell you, if the devil knows the word of God, listen, don't you think the devil knows them little intimate details about your life that
that you think God's speaking to you through a person calling themselves a prophet, but then turning around, you know, they're saying that it's from God. But if you think about it, it could be from the enemy too. So y'all need to be careful. You need to pray this out. When y'all are seeking prophets and you're asking prophets for to give you your fortune telling, really. I mean, seriously. When you're leaning on prophets to tell you messages from God, then you need to be careful and you need to pray through this and make sure that it's not the enemy. Okay. Now, I think that there are some authentic people that walk among us, and whenever God uses them to get our attention, okay, because a lot of times we need someone to confirm something, to give us, what's the word I'm looking for? Give us confirmation. Thank you, Jesus. On a situation. Now that's different, but I don't see where God is going to speak to somebody and tell them to tell me to finish writing the book that I've been writing. Oh, thus saith the Lord, write that book, finish writing that book. You know? I just don't see why God himself couldn't tell me this. Because see, this is where I'm getting at. This is my personal opinion on this. Y'all can think whatever you want to, but here's the thing. And I'm not talking about anybody specific. I'm just talking about prophets in general, like false prophets. Okay, here's what I know. The veil was torn when Jesus died on the cross, so that I can go into the Holy of Holies, into the throne room of God, and I can present my case to him myself. Like, I no longer need a priest or a prophet or any of that to tell me what God is saying to me, what God has ordained into my life, what God has appointed me to do, what God has anointed me to do. Yeah, I don't need someone else to tell me any of that, because see, God made it a way for us to find out for ourselves, and there is no middleman. It's me and God. You see what I'm saying? I mean, Jesus is interceding for us. Like, he's praying on our behalf. But look here, I don't need a natural man to give me a message from God. Okay. I don't know why I said that, all of that. That wasn't even part of the what I was trying to say today. I guess God knows that someone needs to hear that. So there's that. But let me go ahead and get back to what I was saying now. The enemy knows the word of God. He knows. He also knows the plans that God has put on us. He knows. He knows what God has planned for us, all right? He knows that there's a blessing right on the other side. So what's the enemy going to do? He's going to try to hinder us for that, right? Well, here's the thing. We always say, this too shall pass. Yeah, it will. This too shall pass. Praise the Lord. Hallelujah. This too shall pass. But listen, let me tell you, what stuck out in my mind on this was,

Hey, everyone. Thanks for joining me again. Hey, listen, each and every time I read the Bible, one teaching will stand out this time, and then a few weeks later or a few months later, I can actually be reading the exact same scripture and hear it means something.

0: face right.
1: Hey everyone, welcome to Be Encouraged Today. I'm your host, Deidre Kirkland, and I'm here to deliver God's word and his encouragement for this journey we call life. So, who's ready to be encouraged today? Goodbye.

Some of us are under the impression that that is something that happened a long, long time ago, and we don't have witchcraft going on as much as we used to. Other people think that it's just a figment of imagination, whatever, but witchcraft is very real. And some Christians today are actually practicing it and don't even realize it because the churches are very negligent on teaching it and telling you and correcting you and letting people know that that is, in fact, witchcraft or a form of witchcraft. And what sparked my interest in this is I actually was in a bookstore. The bookstore is called Books a Million. I love that bookstore. I go in there and I get a lot of my Christian books. And they have a whole aisle dedicated. It's a section, okay? They have, if you've ever been into that store, it's they're sectioned off to different genres of books, okay? So anyways, I'm walking through there, and I go over onto another aisle, which is clearly a witchcraft aisle. It has spell books, it has potions, it has all kinds of weird stuff in it. Okay, tarot cards, stuff like that. Well, I also get noticing it's got bags of sage. Now, a friend of mine came to me and said that there was a lot of stuff going on in her house, so she burnt sage in her house. Now, this woman, she believes in God. She's not, you know, for working for the enemy or nothing like that. But I couldn't exactly explain to her that that wasn't right because she wouldn't have received it from me anyways. But a lot of Christians are burning sage in their house, and they've got you know, I collect, now I will tell you this, I collect rocks and stuff like that, minerals, but I don't collect it because of supposedly the healing power behind it, the calmness, the peace, stuff like that that follow along behind them. I don't use it for that. I use it because minerals to me, like certain rocks, are beautiful. And so I use them as decorations, and I pray over them. Okay, and I don't even collect them as much as I used to because it's just, I don't want to get into all that, you know, I don't want all that into my house, okay? So, with that being said, you know, I don't hang crystals around. Some people think that crystals are okay. I don't know exactly, I mean, crystals are beautiful, you know, but you have to be careful with that. You also have to be careful with, like I said, the sage burning and the and stuff. Because what you don't understand about sage burning is the Native Americans call it smudging. And what it is burning sage. It's physical and psychological benefits to it. It releases, now this is what they believe, okay? Releases negative ions, which are thought to be good for our health. A way to cleanse living spaces, promote healing, wisdom, and longevity, and mark a new beginning or a resolution. Okay, first of all, that right there is enough for me to tell you that it's not according to God's will for us to go around burning sage in our houses, because wisdom does not come from sage being burnt. That comes from God. Healing does not come from sage being burnt in my house. It comes from God, okay? So that tells me right there, that's opposite of what God's word says, so I'm not going to do it, okay? Now, the Bible also talks about, it talks about mediums and guidance. See, I'm going on, what does the Bible say about it, okay? Now, I come from a family that was into witchcraft, okay? That's all I grew up knowing. My great-grandmother actually believed that she, and I don't doubt her. I've walked in the room. I've seen conversations, but and heard conversations. I've smelled smells. I'm understanding this is very real, okay? This is not a figment of someone's imagination. You can actually practice witchcraft, okay? But it
she believed that dead people came to her and that she somehow had to help them finish what they ran out of time doing, okay? That is not good, all right? Praise the Lord, later on in life, she found Jesus and stopped with all that. But in the Bible, it talks about mediums and guidance, okay? And in 1 Chronicles 10:13, it says, Saul died because he was unfaithful to the Lord. He did not keep the word of the Lord and even consulted a medium for guidance. So the mediums were back then, okay? So medium, when you start talking, okay, first of all, I don't believe that dead relatives come back and see you. I believe those are familiar spirits, and familiar spirits are demons. That's what I believe, okay? Now you start talking to all that, you're going to be in the midst, you're talking to a demon is what you're doing, okay? And that's contrary to what Christians are supposed to be doing. I was on Facebook not too long ago, and a friend of mine that used to be in church, and she's no longer in church, she was seeking guidance, angel guidance, from, okay, I don't know what it's called, but every time the clock was on a certain time, like 11:11 or 4:44 or something like that, it's the numbers. The numbers mean something, and it's angel guidance. Well, what angel is guiding you? Because there ain't no Bible verse telling me that an angel came to me and told anybody in any of the scripture a number because, watch the clock. None of that is in the Bible. So that's dangerous too, and that's a form of witchcraft. We don't need to look for guidance for somebody from another source. We need to look for guidance from Jesus. You know, horoscopes is not a good thing to look at because, first of all, I think horoscopes are like fortune cookies. They're just stupid. Okay. People go off their horoscope. They say that that's what's going to, predict their day. How does that even work like that? Like everybody that was born during that time is going to have the exact same kind of day. Come on, people. That don't even make good sense. Now, even looking for, okay, so yes, I'm a Virgo. I was technically I'm a Virgo because of according to what I was born. Okay. Well, they say that Virgos are supposed to have these kind of traits. That's not even true either. And people rely on that and they conform to that. But that's not even true because the person that I used to be is no longer there and I'm not that person. Do you see what I'm saying? It's not because I was born in September. That's not determining how I am. It's situations and how you were brought up and stuff like that. It's genes and inheritance stuff from your parents. That tells you the personality you're going to have, not what month you were born in. That's crazy. People get into astrology. That's not a good thing to get into astrology. That's practicing witchcraft too, astrology. Letting the stars tell you how you're going to behave and how this is going to happen and stuff like that. You got to be careful. Superstition. My great-grandmother used to tell me that if you drop a fork or a utensil while you're cooking a meal, someone else is going to show up at the next meal, so you better set an extra spot at the table. I mean, superstition, black cats crossing the road, you got to exit out on your windshield, knock on wood. Come on, y'all. Christians do that, and I think they do it out of a habit, or maybe they just do it out of ignorance, but that's not good for Christians to do, okay? Now, rebellion. Rebellion is a form of, let me back up. Thank you, Jesus. Leviticus 19:31, it says, do not turn to mediums or seek out spiritualists, for you will be defiled by them. I am the Lord your God. That's what Leviticus 19:31 says. And he says, I will,
Leviticus 20:6 says, I will set my face against anyone who turns to mediums and spiritualists to prostitute themselves by following them, and I will cut them off from their people. Okay? Leviticus 20:27 says, a man or woman who is a medium or spiritualist among you must be put to death. Wow. Even God says you got to be put to death if you do that foolishness. And he says, you are to stone them. Their blood will be on their own heads. That's pretty harsh, right? That's how much God despises mediums and spiritualists, okay? And talking about spiritualists, you got to be careful too, because there's false prophets out there. And that's what the false prophets are doing. They're sitting there giving you a fortune. They're telling you what you want to hear. And people think, oh, well, they know so much about me, so it must be from God. No, the enemy knows just as much about you. Do you know that the enemy knows what your assignment is? The enemy knows what your calling is. He knows what the Word of God says. He's not stupid. He knows. He's very intelligent. He knows this stuff. But we're deceived into thinking that, oh, well, because they said it, it must be from God. Not even realizing the enemy knows just as much as God knows. Okay? He knows that about us. All right? So then you go up to rebellion. A lot of people think that rebellion is just rebellion. Well, rebellion is a form of witchcraft. Anytime God tells you to do something and you just flat out won't do it, that's disobedience and rebellion. You're in witchcraft. You're operating in witchcraft. And you got to be careful, because 1 Samuel 15:23 says, for rebellion is like the sin of divination, and arrogance like the evil of idolatry. Because you have rejected the word of the Lord, he has rejected you as king. Now, divination, what does that mean? Divination is the practice of determining the hidden significance or cause of events, sometimes foretelling the future by various natural, psychological, and other techniques. So your horoscope, these stars lining up, you being a Virgo or Aquarius, whatever, all of that is divination. If you fall into that, if you start believing, you're practicing divination. And divination, God says, rebellion is just like the sin of divination. See, God even says divination is a sin. It's right there in your word of the Lord. See, Christians a lot of times just rely on preachers in the church to tell you what the word is. They won't even crack that good old book open for themselves, and they don't. They're clueless. They're ignorant, right? And so they just do whatever because that. Hey, everybody else is doing it. And see, the society is lining us up to be like little goats or sheep or whatever. They're herding us up to follow each other. And nobody's looking up to see where we're going. Everybody's like, the crowd is going that way, so it must be correct. Well, I'm telling you right now, Christians are not set to be in the crowd. They're set to be set apart, and they're not to conform to this world. So when you start following the crowd and everybody else is accepting of this, and you start becoming accepting of this because you're around it all the time, then you're in agreement with it. You're starting to align up to it, and you're just as guilty even if you don't practice what they're practicing. Do you understand? You are who you're around. Hello, everyone has heard that saying. You are who you're around. Well, we're not called to be around all that. We're called to stand up against that, okay? And so you pay attention in the news, and you pay attention and look at what's just happened in the last 3 years. Let's go back to 4 years. Let's look at what's happened in the last 4 years. There is so much demonic in this world today, but what you say is, oh, it's just demonic. No, it's witchcraft. Look at everything. It's witchcraft.
And we are got blinders on that we're not looking and paying attention. And God's calling you out today saying, open your eyes and look. It's all witchcraft. Okay, let me move on. Because I don't have much more time. And I've got a lot to say. So, all right. Witchcraft. That's specifically talked about in the Bible. Okay? In Micah 5 verse 12, it says, I will destroy your witchcraft and you will no longer cast spells. Wow. So, anybody practicing witchcraft willingly or unwillingly, it sounds like to me God's going to destroy you. So, if you are doing it and don't realize you're doing it, you might want to pray about it. Lord, search my heart, make sure that I'm not doing it. My heart feels like this, and I feel like I'm doing this, but search my motives. If it's anything within me that's witchcraft, I bind it up right now, and I renounce it right now over my life. Okay? Manipulation. Now, manipulation is a form of witchcraft. How many people manipulate people to get what they want out of those people? That is manipulation, and that is witchcraft, okay? And manipulation, Jezebel did manipulation, okay? And people that tend to do the manipulation, they're called narcissists, okay? It's a narcissistic person to manipulate someone else, or to manipulate a situation, or to make someone see something and know that they know that they know that they saw it, but then turn around and say you didn't see that. That's manipulation. Okay? Galatians 5 tells us manipulation is a form of witchcraft. That's what I just told you. God hates manipulation. One reason is because it tries to control the choices, decisions, and actions of other people. Okay, that's what I just said. Jezebel was a controlling person, okay? Her spirit is demonic. There are Jezebels walking around right now in and out of churches. There's Jezebels in leadership in churches. They're controlling and manipulating people, okay? Let's see, what else? 2 Thessalonians 3:3 says, but the Lord is faithful, and he will strengthen you, setting you on a firm foundation, and will protect and guide you from the evil one. If we just look at God, if we just look at God and we get in his word and allow him to instill that wisdom into us and that knowledge into us, if we soak up that knowledge, then he'll protect us from the evil. We don't have to walk around and be worried about, am I practicing witchcraft? Am I getting caught up in witchcraft? Is this witchcraft? Because he's going to protect us from it. But see, the problem is we've got part-time Christians and not realizing that's a whole nother message. Thank you, Jesus. You got to be a full-time Christian. You're a full-time, what it is that you do at your job. You're a full-time parent. I hope you are. You're a full-time husband or wife. Again, I hope you are. That's how we function. You're a full-time son or daughter. Yeah, that's your identity. But a lot of us don't even pick up the identity of Christian until we are, or child of God, until we are in that Sunday service. And then we drop it off at the door at the church, and then we get in our cars, and we go on and do what we want to do. And that's what the problem is. People are part-time Christians. They don't want to invest. They don't want to learn. They don't want to worry with it, fool with it. I ain't got time with it. I did my duty. I was at church. That's what I'm supposed to do. And people are getting sucked up into this whole movement that is going on right now. The witchcraft is stronger than ever. Y'all don't understand that, you know? There are people that when you announce to people that you're praying on this behalf, there are people that are assigned, the demons within them, that are assigned and will literally pray against your prayers. That's witchcraft.
there's people out there practicing witchcraft and not even realizing it. And that's the point that I'm trying to make. You know, I'm talking about the sage. I was on vacation and there was a store that had sage and incense and stuff that you go out there and apparently you burn it in your house and it gets rid of all the evil spirits. Well, no, it doesn't. It opens up the door for the evil spirits. But Christians today, they think as long as I don't have a Ouija board in my house, then I'm good. Nah, there's Christians that do tarot cards. You know, my great grandmother used to have tarot cards and she would read them. And she always told me as a little girl, she said, don't touch them. Which I didn't never want to touch them anyways. But there was a part of me wanted to know what's so big about them. Like, what's the big deal? Like, they don't have nothing but a bunch of pictures. But the pictures is supposedly what they represent. And again, I'm not educated in that department, so I don't know what tarot cards do. I don't know what they mean whenever you see the card. But apparently, if you lay it down in a certain sequence, it's foretelling your future or something. Something's going to happen. I don't know. But that's just because I've watched enough movies and I've seen, you know. But as far as what they mean, I don't know. I don't know. Ouija board. I've never really been around a Ouija board, but I know enough to know that apparently you're talking to the dead to rely on dead people to give you some sort of message and answer your questions. Well, I'm going to tell you right now, I never was interested in no Ouija board anyways because I don't have to have a question. A question is not that important for me to ask somebody that's dead. All right? I'm just not. Like, I don't trust you anyways. Like, I don't know you. I don't know you like that. Like, why would I even ask you a question? Why would I summon the dead anyways? Now, that's some dangerous stuff. Like, Christians actually talk to their dead loved ones after they're dead. Y'all do realize you can't talk to your dead loved ones. How can you talk to your dead loved ones? That don't even make good sense. If the spirit is absent from the body, then who are you talking to? You're talking to darkness is what you're talking to. You know, when it's a lot of stuff that we're getting caught up with that we don't need to get caught up in. That's what I'm saying. And the book of Revelation, chapter 21, verse 8 says, but the cowardly, the unbelieving, the vile, the murderers, the sexually immoral, those who practice magic arts, the idolaters, and all liars, they will be consigned to the fiery lake of burning sulfur. This is the second death. Okay, you know magic arts, that's witchcraft. So it's right there in the book of Revelation. So witchcraft, if you open up your... And there's so much more, you guys. I just couldn't write it all down. But there is so much more on this topic. So it's always been a problem. Witchcraft has always been a problem. You know, I have family members now today that try to manipulate me into doing something for them because they want something done. So they manipulate. They throw guilt on me to make me feel guilty about not doing something that I don't want to do or don't think that's right. They bring up my past and they tell me, oh, you think you're so self-righteous and higher than me. They're manipulating me to do what they want me to do. And you have to pray for God. Listen, if I'm being manipulated, please prompt me and prick my heart so I know that I'm being manipulated and it's a trap from the enemy. Because I don't want to be manipulated to do anything. You know, Jesus don't manipulate us to do nothing. He has never, never manipulate anyone to do anything. It's all by choice. He's never made us do anything. And so if somebody is making you do something, that's not Jesus. That's not godly. You need to stay away from it. We need to look at seriously. You want to know how you are not going to be easily deceived? You have to learn how God behaves and what His Bible, what His Word says. Read your Bible.
I know somebody's out there going, I ain't got time to read my Bible. Bible's too long. I don't understand my Bible when I do read it. And I try it all the time, try to go to sleep when I'm reading it and stuff like that. Well, that's just the enemy trying to mess you up. But if you was really passionate about reading your Bible, you'd go through it anyways. And you'd overcome that tired feeling. You'd overcome that whole, I can't understand it. Because I'm going to tell you, whenever I first started reading my Bible, I couldn't understand it either. I had to pray my way through that. But guess what? God will give you understanding. Praise the Lord. God will give you understanding. And He'll give you words in between the words. See, we just want to thumb through the pages to say that we read it. But we're not soaking it in. We're not studying the Word of God. See, it takes me forever to read 5 verses in the Bible because I'm studying those verses. That's what we are called to do. I don't want to get deceived. Listen, I don't want to get deceived. You don't either. This world is nothing but deception. That's what I'm trying to tell you. This world is nothing but deception. If you don't know the Word of God, you are going to get caught up in it. And I'm telling you, read your Word. Develop a relationship, a stronger relationship with Jesus. Don't develop the relationship. Now, a lot of us got that relationship that when we want something, we just going to develop a relationship right then. That's not how that works. You have to have a long-standing relationship, and you know, something you work on every day with Jesus. You read your Bible every day, okay? Stay in the Word. That's what stay in the Word means. Stay in the Word. You won't be easily deceived. You won't follow. You won't accept. You hear me? You won't accept. Everything that the world's telling us is contrary of what the Bible tells us. And all of us are just foolishly following along behind it, thinking it's the new world. No, it's not the new world for us. Hello? God ain't in it. God needs to be in it. And He's going to be the head of my house. Hello? So, this was just to let y'all know that how easily it is to be conformed to something and how easy it is to just, it's a habit and we didn't even realize it, it's witchcraft. And I just wanted to let y'all know, don't be deceived no more. Don't just ask for forgiveness for what you've done now, intentionally and unintentionally, and move on. So, until next time, God bless.

Well, praise the Lord. I just know that this message has touched someone. Please join me again in our new times every Monday morning at 6 a.m. and Wednesday afternoon at 5 p.m. Be sure to also follow me for more live videos on Facebook at Be Encouraged Today with Deidre. 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And until next time, God bless.

Jesus Christ is hanging on the cross. Now we continue reading from the scriptures at John 19:28. After this, Jesus, knowing that all things had already been accomplished, to fulfill the scripture, said, "I am thirsty." A jar full of sour wine was standing there, so they put a sponge full of the sour wine upon a branch of hyssop and brought it up to his mouth. Therefore, when Jesus had received the sour wine, he said, "It is finished." And he bowed his head and gave up his spirit. Then the Jews, because it was the day of preparation, so that the bodies would not remain on the cross on the Sabbath, for that Sabbath was a high day, asked Pilate that their legs might be broken and that they might be taken away. So the soldiers came and broke the legs of the first man and of the other who was crucified with him. But coming to Jesus, when they saw that he was already dead, they did not break his legs. But one of the soldiers pierced his side with a spear, and immediately blood and water came out. And he who has seen has testified, and his testimony is true, and he knows that he is telling the truth, so that you also may believe. For these things came to pass to fulfill the scripture, "Not a bone of him shall be broken." And again, another scripture says, "They shall look on him whom they pierced."

John 19:38. After these things, Joseph of Arimathea, being a disciple of Jesus, but a secret one for fear of the Jews, asked Pilate that he might take away the body of Jesus. And Pilate granted permission, so he came and took away his body. Nicodemus, who had first come to him by night, also came, bringing a mixture of myrrh and aloes, about 100 pounds weight. So they took the body of Jesus, and bound it in linen wrappings with the spices, as is the burial custom of the Jews. Now in the place where he was crucified there was a garden, and in the garden a new tomb in which no one had yet been laid. Therefore, because of the Jewish day of preparation, since the tomb was nearby, they laid Jesus there. This sad story continues, as the Lord wills it, next time. This is Nicholas Hope, and as usual, today I've been reading from the New American Standard Bible Update. Tune in again for more from The Word.

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1: 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Someone who thinks they know the way?
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2: God's plan, program, and purpose in this world hasn't varied since he gave his Holy Spirit to the disciples at Pentecost. And we have that same potential today. Hi, everybody. Max Licato here with Upwards. Just to remind you that the power every Christian possesses is God's Holy Spirit dwelling within us. Imagine how different the world would be, how different you would be if that power were unleashed within you. What if we, when we saw those predictable problems beginning to surface, learned to lean on God's Holy Spirit, rely on His power, and know that He can change us? Because indeed He can. No person is beyond repair. No habit is beyond change. No problem is unfixable. Set your eyes, set your heart, set your face and faith on Him, and ask Him to fill you with His Spirit today. What if there were a lie detector test for our Christian faith? With Upwards, I'm Max Licato. We've all seen these machines with numerous wires attached to the individual being examined. Somehow there's a way to determine when the person's telling the truth or fabricating a lie. The emotions, the perspiration, the mental gymnastics all come together telling the truth about the truth. But is there such a tool for the faith? There is. You know, the measure of our faith can best be determined by the way we use our checkbook and the collection plate. We may not consider the offering as being the most important part of the worship service, yet God looks at it as a clear indication of the individual's heart. A lie detector test revealing our feelings about Him. I wonder how you're doing on the test of the checkbook.
3: 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Today's reading from the Word.

Now we continue reading from the Word of God, Hebrews chapter 5. For every high priest taken from among men is appointed on behalf of men in things pertaining to God, in order to offer both gifts and sacrifices for sins. He can deal gently with the ignorant and misguided, since he himself also is beset with weakness. And because of it, he is obligated to offer sacrifices for sins, as for the people, so also for himself. And no one takes the honor to himself, but receives it when he is called by God, even as Aaron was. So also Christ did not glorify himself so as to become a high priest, but he who said to him, "You are my son, today I have begotten you." Just as he says also in another passage, "You are a priest forever, according to the order of Melchizedek." In the days of his flesh, he offered up both prayers and supplications with loud crying and tears to the one able to save him from death, and he was heard because of his piety. Although he was a son, he learned obedience from the things which he suffered. And having been made perfect, he became to all those who obey him the source of eternal salvation, being designated by God as a high priest according to the order of Melchizedek. Concerning him we have much to say, and it is hard to explain, since you have become dull of hearing. For though by this time you ought to be teachers, you have need again for someone to teach you the elementary principles of the oracles of God, and you have come to need milk and not solid food. For everyone who partakes only of milk is not accustomed to the word of righteousness, for he is an infant. But solid food is for the mature, who because of practice have their senses trained to discern good and evil. Hebrews chapter 6. Therefore, leaving the elementary teaching about the Christ, let us press on to maturity, not laying again a foundation of repentance from dead works and of faith toward God, of instruction about washings and laying on of hands and the resurrection of the dead and eternal judgment. And this we will do if God permits. For in the case of those who have once been enlightened and have tasted of the heavenly gift and have been made partakers of the Holy Spirit, and have tasted the good word of God and the powers of the age to come, and then have fallen away, it is impossible to renew them again to repentance, since they again crucify to themselves the Son of God and put him to open shame. For ground that drinks the rain which often falls on it and brings forth vegetation useful to those for whose sake it is also tilled receives a blessing from God. But if it yields thorns and thistles, it is worthless and close to being cursed, and it ends up being burned. But

We will continue this reading from the Bible, if the Lord wills it, next time. This is The Word, and I'm Nicholas Hope.

0: I just heard this funny joke. It's a great joke.
1: Are you living your life to please God?
0: You won't believe how funny this is. 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But it's so funny. No. I can't tell you.
1: Or are you living to please others?
0: Okay. Pretend it's not me telling the joke, okay? You're going to love this.
1: Is your love for God only worth a joke?
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4: That's a great question. And I've got a copy of God's dress code sitting right here in front of me. This is Elizabeth George. It's in 1 Timothy 2:9, and it couldn't be more clear. I want women to dress modestly, with decency, not with expensive clothes, but with good deeds, appropriate for women who profess to worship God. Modest, proper, words we don't often hear these days. And we certainly don't see modesty and propriety on the covers of our magazines. If as a woman after God's own heart, you profess godliness, then your godliness needs to be displayed by your actions, your good works, and your appearance. Above all else, good works is the positive adornment or order that a godly woman prizes most highly.
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8: Gospel of St. John, to the Gospel of St. John. Praise the Lord. We thank God for being here once more.
9: Yes.
8: Amen. We just ask that the Lord have his way.
9: Yes.
8: Amen. In this place today.
9: Yes.
8: Amen. Bless us with the hearing of his word. Amen. We pray that the word of God fall on good ground. Praise the Lord. And that it will cause us to bring forth much fruit in our lives. Amen.
9: Amen.
8: Glory to God. Amen. St. John chapter 10. And we're going to begin reading from verse 1. Amen. And we're going to go down to verse 10. Come on and tell the Lord thank you.
9: Thank you, Lord. Thank you.
8: And this is our Lord and Savior Jesus Christ. He's, talking to his disciples. And in verse 1 of St. John chapter 10, the Lord said, "Most assuredly I say to you, he who does not enter the sheepfold by the door,

0: finds out some other way, the same is a thief and a robber. But he who enters by the door is the shepherd of the sheep. To him the doorkeeper opens, and the sheep hear his voice, and he calls his own sheep by name and leads them out. When he brings them out, his own sheep, he goes before them, and the sheep follow him. But they know his voice. Yet they will by no means follow a stranger, but will flee from him. But they do not know the voice of strangers. Jesus used this illustration, but they did not understand the things which he spoke to them. Then Jesus said to them, "Most assuredly I say to you, I am the door of the sheep. All whoever came before me are thieves and robbers. But the sheep did not hear them. I am the door. If anyone enters by me, he will be saved, and will go in and out and find pasture. The thief does not come except to steal and to kill and to destroy. I have come that they may have life, and that they may have it more abundantly."
1: Amen.
0: Praise the Lord.
1: Amen.
0: Tell God, thank you for the word.
1: Thank you for the word.
0: Amen. And look at your neighbor and say, neighbor, I'm living a blessed life. Amen. In Christ Jesus, I'm living a blessed life. Tell somebody, my life is blessed. I may have problems. I may have issues. I may have setbacks. Glory to God, but I'm still living a blessed life in Christ Jesus. Amen.
1: Thank you, Lord.
0: Because he said that he has come that we might have life, and that we might have life more abundantly. Amen.
1: Yes.
0: And to have life more abundantly means that you are living a blessed life.
1: Amen. Thank you, Lord.
0: Amen.
1: Amen.
0: In spite of the challenges, in spite of the opposition, in spite of the issues and problems that life brings, amen, you can still live a blessed life.
1: Amen.
0: Amen. Somebody said, glory to God. Amen. I had my ups, my downs.
1: Yeah.
0: Amen. When I look around, amen, glory to God, I still won't complain about it.
1: Amen.
0: Tell somebody, you ain't got nothing to complain about. Amen. Because God has given us everything that pertains to life and godliness. Those who trust him, those who are living for him, he has given you everything that pertains to life and godliness. Even the natural things of life. Amen. Glory to God, along with the spiritual things of life. Amen.
1: Amen.
0: So we have nothing to complain about. Amen. Glory to God. The only thing that we should open our mouth and say, amen, is thank you, Jesus.
1: Thank you,
0: Lord.
1: Thank you, Lord.
0: Oh, God, for letting me live a blessed life. Amen. Glory to God. Troubles come. Amen. Weeping may endure for a night, but joy cometh in the morning. Amen. Trouble don't last always. Hallelujah. They're only for a season. And then it's gone. Amen.
1: Amen.
0: Glory to God. But you got to know that the Lord is with you, and he's for you, and he's on your side.
1: Amen.
0: Glory to God.
1: Amen.
0: Jesus told his disciples, he said, "Most assuredly, I say to you, he who does not enter the sheepfold," amen, the flock of God, that's the sheepfold, amen, or the family of God, "by the door," amen, there's a door, amen. Now, a sheepfold, glory to God, was also also, amen, an area where the sheep would, amen, find protection. Amen. A sheepfold could be like an enclosure, but it had a door to it, like a, we call it a pen. Amen. Back in the day, we had the hog pen, we had the corral for the horses, glory to God, where they were enclosed. Amen. And what was that enclosure for? That enclosure was for their protection. Amen. It was to keep them from what? Going astray, and also to keep out predators. Amen. From entering in and attacking them. Glory to God. Now, the sheepfold also had a door to it, or a gate, amen, so that the sheep could go in and out, amen, or the horses could go in and out as necessary. Glory to God. Hallelujah. Amen. Jesus, he said, but he who enters by the door, amen, by the door is the shepherd of the sheep. Mm-hmm. Amen. The shepherd, glory to God, is the one who keeps the sheep, or the one who watches over the sheep. Glory to God. And Jesus, amen, he says, I am the good shepherd. Jesus is the good shepherd.
1: Amen.
0: Glory to God. Just like Jesus is a shepherd, you know the devil is a shepherd too. Amen. Do you believe that? Glory to God. The Bible said that, amen, that when Satan got kicked out of heaven, amen, down to the earth, he became the devil. But while he was up in heaven, he led a third of the angels, amen, into rebellion against God. Amen?
1: Amen.
0: So he shepherded them away from God. Amen. He was their leader. Amen.
1: Amen.
0: And that's what a shepherd does. A shepherd leads the sheep. Satan, amen, was an angel at the time, but amen, he led one third of the angels, amen, in rebellion against God because he wanted to exalt himself above the throne of God. He wanted to be the one that was in power, amen? But God did not allow it to be so. So, amen, Michael, the archangel, and the other, amen, two-thirds of the angels, amen, went to war against Lucifer, amen, Satan the devil, and cast him out of heaven,
1: yes,
0: along with one-third of the angels. So now they are down in the earthly realm, amen, and they're known as demons, amen?
1: Amen.
0: They're known as demons. So he is a shepherd also. Amen. Jesus Christ is the good shepherd.
1: Amen.
0: Amen. Satan the devil is the evil shepherd. And he has an evil plan for those who follow him.
1: Amen.
0: Come on and tell the Lord thank you.
1: Thank you, Lord.
0: And he has many who are following him. Amen. He's the evil shepherd. Jesus is the good shepherd. Glory to God. Amen. Hallelujah. And he has a plan. Jesus has a plan. His plan is that you will have lived life on this earth and live an abundant life. A blessed life. That's the good shepherd's plan. The good shepherd's plan, amen, is to take you up out of here. He's the one who will bring you up. Glory to God. Amen. An evil shepherd, the devil, amen, he's like the undertaker who wants to take you down. Glory to God. Come on and tell the Lord thank you. Amen. Stay away from the undertaker. Amen. Stay away from the devil. Glory to God. Because he's going to take you under. Amen. Jesus, amen, he's the undertaker. He's going to raise you up. Glory to God. Not only will he raise you up in this life, but amen, at the last day, that great getting up day of the resurrection, amen, he's going to raise you up then. Amen? To eternal life. Glory to God. You know, when you accept Jesus Christ, amen, as your shepherd, as your Lord and Savior, amen, you begin to live the abundant life. You begin to live the eternal life. Amen. The eternal life doesn't begin, amen, when you die, amen, and God raised you up from the dead. It begins, amen, the day you give your life over to the Lord. That's when it begins. Tell somebody, I'm living the abundant life. Glory to God.
1: Abundant life. Glory to God.
0: Amen. Not only that, but I'm living the eternal life already. Amen. And when this life ends, this life has to come to an end, and it will come to an end. Someday, amen, one day, amen, it's going to be all over for you, and it's going to be all over for me, glory to God. But let me tell you something, this is not the end, it's just the beginning of something greater and better than what we already have, amen? See, you can live the abundant life here, but there's a greater life than this life here. There's the eternal life, glory to God. Come on and tell God, thank you.
1: Hallelujah.
0: There's the eternal life. Amen. Where you will never die. There'll be no more crying. There'll be no more pain, glory to God. There'll be no more persecution. There'll be no more lies being lied on and talked about and scorned, glory to God.
1: Thank you, Lord.
0: Hallelujah.
1: Thank you.
0: Hallelujah. See, you can live a good life on this side. Amen. But there's a better life on the other side. Come on and tell the Lord thank you.
1: Thank you, Lord.
0: Hallelujah. I say you can live a good life on this side. But there's a better life on the other side. Hallelujah.
1: Thank you, Lord.
0: Glory to God. There's a much better life. Hallelujah. Amen. Glory to God. Amen. Jesus said, amen. But he who enters by the door. Amen. Let me back up one step. He said, but amen. He said, I just want to begin back at the beginning of my text here. He said, most assuredly, I say to you, he who does not enter by the sheepfold, amen, enter the sheepfold by the door, but climbs up some other way, the same is a thief and a robber. And at the time, he was talking about the Pharisees. Amen. They were thieves and robbers. Amen. Spiritual thieves and robbers. Glory to God. Amen. Because they didn't want to go in through Jesus. Amen. Because they what? Rejected Jesus. Amen. They didn't see Jesus as the door. So they thought they could enter into the sheepfold some other way. Amen. And that's the reason why they wanted to persecute Jesus. And that's the reason why they wanted to see Jesus crucified. Because they did not see Jesus as the door. They did not see him as the shepherd or the good shepherd. Amen. So they thought they could bypass Jesus and go directly to God. But Jesus said, I am the way, the truth, and the life. No man comes to the Father but through me.
1: Amen.
0: See, you can't get to Jesus nor to God nor the way except through Jesus.
1: Amen.
0: Tell somebody you got to go through Jesus.
1: If you
0: try to go through any other way, you're nothing but a thief or a robber. Glory to God.
1: Amen.
0: Hallelujah. They're not thieves and robbers. Amen. They're in the world today. Who don't feel that Jesus amounts to anything. They don't see Jesus as the Lord, and they don't see him as the Savior. They don't see him as the Messiah. Glory to God. Hallelujah. They don't see him that way. So there are many, because we've seen it. We've heard it. Amen. Celebrities saying that there's more than one way to get to God. The devil is a liar. Amen. Tell your neighbor the devil is a liar. That's a false doctrine. That's false teaching. Amen. And you're following, amen, a false teacher.
1: Amen.
0: Glory to God.
1: Mm-hmm.
0: Hallelujah. he that takes away from the word of God, the plagues of the Bible will be added to them. So then, amen, Paul said, if any man preach any other gospel other than that of Jesus Christ, let it be a curse. Tell somebody, if you're following somebody teaching anything other than what the word of God said, you're following a cursed individual. Amen?
1: Amen.
0: Come on, tell the Lord, thank you.
1: Thank you.
0: Hallelujah. Glory to God. You try to enter any other way except through Jesus Christ. If you try to get to God any other way, you're nothing but a thief and a robber. Glory to God, because there is no other way.
1: Amen.
0: Tell your neighbor, there is no other way. Jesus is the way. He is the truth and the life.
1: And
0: nobody comes to the Father except through him.
1: Amen.
0: You can't go through Muhammad.
1: Amen.
0: You can't go through Confucius. You can't go through Buddha.
1: Amen.
0: You can't go through Hinduism.
1: Amen.
0: You can't go through, praise God, any of these false religions out here.
1: Amen.
0: Amen. You got to go through Jesus.
1: Yes. Yes. Amen.
0: Amen. You can't get to God through any of them. They all laying in the dead in the grave. Their bones are still there.
1: Amen.
0: Jesus rose up.
1: Yes.
0: Got up out of the grave.
1: Yes.
0: Amen.
1: Amen.
0: Got up out of the grave and walked the earth. 40 days before he ascended back up to heaven.
1: Thank you, Lord.
0: Come on and tell the Lord, thank you.
1: Thank you, Lord.
0: Glory to God.
1: Yes.
0: Jesus is alive and well. Amen.
1: Yes.
0: Hallelujah. Amen.
1: Amen.
0: Glory to God. But Jesus said, but he who enters by the door is the shepherd of the sheep. Amen.
1: Amen.
0: The door. Jesus is the door. And he is also the shepherd of the sheep.
1: Yes.
0: Amen. To him, the doorkeeper. The doorkeeper represents the pastors. Those whom the Lord has given in charge of his, amen, amen, of his flock. Amen.
1: Amen.
0: We agree. Those who are leaders, those who are pastors, we are often given, amen, a certain amount of people to watch over. Amen.
1: Amen.
0: Tell the Lord thank you. That's the pastors. The pastors are the doorkeepers. The pastors are the ones that stand at the door, amen, watching over, amen. The pastors are under shepherds.
1: Amen.
0: Glory to God. Now, back in the Bible, the shepherd, at night, the shepherd would lay across the doorway of the sheepfold.
1: Amen.
0: To protect, amen, the sheep from wandering out of the sheepfold, also to protect the sheep from predators who would enter into the sheepfold. Remember, the sheepfold is like an enclosure, a pen, right?
1: Right.
0: Amen. With one door. And in some cases, the sheepfold was, they would use a cave as a sheepfold.
1: Amen.
0: Where they would, amen, the shepherd would lead his sheep into a cave. That was their place of protection. And at night he would lay across the doorway of the sheepfold, of the cave, praise God, to protect the sheep from predators and to, amen, and to keep the sheep from wandering out. Amen.
1: Amen.
0: Doesn't that seem like what, amen, pastors do? Amen. That is what, amen, pastors are supposed to do, amen, to protect the sheep and from the predators, from the wolves, from the false teachers, from the false prophets, from the liars, from the deceivers, glory to God. And all those, praise God, who hate the work of the Lord, glory to God.
1: Amen.
0: Amen. Come on, tell the Lord, thank you.
1: Thank you, Lord. Thank you. Thank you, Lord. Thank
0: Jesus said, amen. Glory to God. He said, amen. To him, the doorkeeper opens, and the, amen, and the sheep hear his voice, and he calls on his sheep by name. He calls his sheep by name. Amen.
1: Amen.
0: And leads them out. Now listen. God knows name.
1: Yeah.
0: Tell your neighbor, God knows your name.
1: God knows your name.
0: And I thank God that he knows us individually. Yeah. Amen. Thank God he knows you individually. He knows your, amen, you're rising up and you're laying down, you're going out and you're coming back in. He knows all about you.
1: Yeah.
0: He knows the number of hairs that are upon your head. Amen.
1: Amen.
0: He knows all about you. He knows more about you than you know about yourself.
1: Amen.
0: He knows you better than you know yourself. How many of you know that?
1: Amen.
0: Let the Lord know you better. You know yourself.
1: Yeah.
0: He know your needs.
1: Yeah.
0: Amen. He know your wants.
1: Amen.
0: He know just what you need and what you don't need.
1: Amen.
0: Isn't that one thing good about our Heavenly Father?
1: Yeah.
0: He knows the things to keep away from us.
1: Yeah.
0: He knows the good things to give us.
1: Yeah.
0: Come on and tell the Lord thank you.
1: Amen.
0: Amen. Amen. Just like you know your children. You know what they need and you know what they don't need. You know what's going to do them good and you know what's going to mess them up. Amen.
1: Yeah.
0: So you know how to keep them away from the things, amen, that are going to be harmful to them.
1: Amen.
0: God knows just what to do. He knows what we have need of.
1: Amen.
0: That's the reason why it's a good thing when you pray. Amen. Certain things we pray for and God don't answer your prayer the way you want God to answer. That's nothing to get angry with God about. That's nothing to be bitter with God.
1: Amen.
0: Amen.
1: Amen.
0: Trust the Lord. Amen.
1: Yeah.
0: The Bible tells us to trust in the Lord with all of our heart and mind. Oh. Not understanding.
1: Yeah.
0: Glory to God, because he knows what's best for you.
1: Yeah.
0: Tell your neighbor, he knows what's best for you.
1: That's
0: the reason why it's a good thing to trust him.
1: Yeah.
0: Amen. He knows just how much you can bear.
1: Amen.
0: How much you can take. He knows the size shoes that you, amen, to put on your feet.
1: Amen.
0: Come on, tell the Lord. Thank you. I'm paralleling that with your trials. He knows just how much you can take.
1: Yeah.
0: God knows what size shoe you. He knows you, there's certain things that you can't walk in and you can't handle.
1: Yeah.
0: He knows what you can't handle and what you can't handle.
1: Thank
0: you. He not, amen, cause you to walk in shoes that, amen, two sizes too small for your feet.
1: Amen.
0: Come on, tell the Lord. Thank you.
1: Amen.
0: He give you what you can bear. Amen. He give you what you can handle.
1: Amen.
0: Come on and tell the Lord thank you.
1: Thank you. Thank you.
0: Amen. Glory to God.
1: Amen.
0: He won't put you through more than what you can handle.
1: Amen. Yeah. Thank you, Lord.
0: Amen. He calls his sheep by name. Listen. Amen. God knows you by name. Amen.
1: Yes.
0: In Psalm 147, 3 through 5, listen to what the Bible said. He heals the brokenhearted. And he binds up their wound. He counts the number of the stars. He called them by name.
1: Yes.
0: Great is our Lord and mighty in power. Glory to God. He knows the stars by name. So if he knows the stars by name, and the Bible said, amen, you are much more valuable to him. The amen, and the lily of the field,
1: yeah,
0: than the birds of the air,
1: yeah,
0: the fowl, amen, the fowls that fly upon the earth, the creeping crawling thing. He knows, and you're more valuable to him than any of these things.
1: Thank you, Lord. Thank you, thank you. Yes, Lord.
0: Don't you know that you're valuable to God?
1: Yes.
0: You're important to him?
1: Yes.
0: He have your best interest in mind?
1: Yes.
0: Come on, tell the Lord thank you.
1: Thank
0: he cares. You, if he cares for the lily of the field, if he cares for this little bitty sparrow, glory to God, don't you know that he cares for you and me, who he created in his own image?
1: Yes, yes, Lord, yes.
0: He knows your name.
1: Yeah.
0: Lord, I thank you.
1: Thank you, Lord, amen. Thank you.
0: Amen.
1: Yes.
0: That what God has for me, it got my name on it, glory to God. What he has for you, he got your name on it.
1: Yes. Amen.
0: Hallelujah. It's up to you to receive it. Amen.
1: Yes.
0: Now, if you live according to God's plan, you will receive what God has for you.
1: Yes.
0: Come on and tell the Lord, thank you.
1: Thank you, Lord.
0: You get exactly what he got for you in store for you.
1: Yes, Lord. Thank
0: if we follow his plan,
1: yes.
0: Live according to his word, he's got a plan for us.
1: Yes, he does.
0: Amen. And the devil got a plan too. That under shepherd, that undertaker, amen, the devil got a plan for you too. Amen.
1: Amen.
0: Come on, tell the Lord thank you.
1: Thank you,
0: Lord. He's got a plan.
1: Thank you.
0: Amen. But you want to tell the devil, say, devil, I don't belong to you anymore.
1: I don't belong to you anymore.
0: Amen. I've been born painful with the price.
1: Yes.
0: And that price was the precious blood of Jesus.
1: Yes.
0: The lamb that was slain on Calvary Cross for my sins and the sins of this world.
1: Amen. Amen.
0: Come on and tell the Lord thank you.
1: Amen.
0: Hallelujah.
1: Hallelujah.
0: We bless the Lord today.
1: Yes.
0: Glory
1: yes.
0: to God.
1: Yes.
0: Amen. And when he brings them out, he calls them by name, he brings them out, brings his own, amen, he brings them out, his own sheep, he goes before them, amen, the Lord is, he's our shepherd.
1: Thank you, Lord.
0: Amen. The 23rd Psalm says, the Lord is my shepherd.
1: Amen.
0: He leads me beside what the still waters.
1: Amen.
0: Amen.
1: Yes,
0: he maketh me to lie down in green pastures. Amen. He leads me in the path of righteousness for his sake.
1: Amen.
0: He restores my soul.
1: Thank you, Lord.
0: Amen. And yea, though I walk through the valley of the shadow of death, I shall fear no evil because Amen. He's with me.
1: Thank you, Lord.
0: Amen. The Lord goes before his sheep. Amen.
1: Yes.
0: He goes before his sheep. He leads you.
1: Thank you, Lord.
0: He don't herd us. Sheep. You don't herd sheep, you lead sheep.
1: Amen.
0: Amen. You herd cattle.
1: Yes.
0: You herd horses.
1: Mm-hmm.
0: Amen. And goats.
1: Yes.
0: Glory to God. But you don't herd, amen, sheep.
1: Amen.
0: You lead sheep.
1: Amen. Yes.
0: Amen. Sheep. Praise God. Shepherds lead sheep. And they have a certain particular call. Amen.
1: Amen.
0: When they call their sheep. Amen. The sheep will hear their shepherd. And it's a distinct sound. One thing about sheep hearing is so sharp. You can't even imitate their shepherd's call.
1: Amen.
0: Tell your neighbor, amen. The devil can't imitate the voice of God. He can try, but he can't. Amen. When you know God's word, you know his voice. Can I get a witness?
1: Hey.
0: I said, when you know.
2: Good morning. This is Evangelist T.D. Schaefer.
3: And Sister Rose Schaefer.
2: We welcome you to Light of the World Ministry. Light in the dark world with the power of God's true word and God's true light, Jesus Christ, the true light. With an open heart and an open mind, let's move right on in to today's message and hear what God has for us today.
4: The message is going to be, my soul find rest in God only. So do you need some kind of rest spiritually in your life? Now, I don't know where you stand at spiritually with the Lord. Amen? And that's why I preach every Friday. I'm trying to get you closer to the throne. I'm trying to get you closer to Jesus. I'm trying to get you home. I'm trying to get you to that point where you can say right there, my soul find rest in God only. Amen? That's the point I'm trying to get each and every person of it right there. What is finding rest? You know, spiritual rest is the rest of faith. The rest of faith. Do you believe it? That was like James talking about faith. All he was talking about earlier. Right, he was speaking faith. But the thing of it is, that is having faith. You know what I mean? Spiritual rest in the rest of faith. The ability to remain and contain control to Christ. Amen? To remain in control with Christ. Amen? You're not going to control Christ. You're going to take this body and you're going to control it to be connected with Christ. Amen? That's what it is, to remain to be connected to Christ. As we live and work with Him. Amen? We live and work with Him. Amen? How you living with Jesus? I live in Him the day I accepting Him with my faith. You're amen. That's what I'm doing. I'm living with Him. Amen. And I'm working with Him. I'm not working for Him. I'm working with Him. Amen. That's the difference. You can say, I'm working with or I'm working for. I worked for the state of Georgia for 34 years, and I retired. Amen? I worked for them. But when Jesus Christ called me into the ministry and started preaching the Word of God, now I'm not working for Him, but I'm working with Jesus. Amen? Because Jesus is in me. The Holy Spirit is in me. Amen? So how can I work for something when it's in me? Amen? That's what I'm trying to tell you. Today I would like to talk to y'all about finding rest. Amen? We get so sidetracked by all kinds of man-made rules. Amen? I have a many a time. Every time I went to work, I mean, my goodness, say, oh, we got a new rule. Well, let's add it to the 100,000 we already got. Amen? We get sidetracked on too many rules. Amen? Even when you go to churches, you've got rules. And rules that you must obey. Amen? And then there's a lot of rules I think is just a stupid rule to begin with. Amen? The rules that when people want to tell you, this is the way you got to do it when you come to church. This is the way you worship. This is the way you dress. This is the way you act. This is the way you do. Amen? No, I'm going to do as the Holy Spirit allows me to do. Amen? Some people may not like it because they got a beard on my face. Well, I don't care if you like it or not, because there's nothing in that Bible says I cannot have a beard. Amen? There's nothing in there at all. Amen? Some people say, well, you have long sleeve shirts on. No, let me tell you something. Maybe your conviction may have you where you can't wear short sleeves. But don't put it off on me until the Holy Spirit gets me to that point. Amen? See, we make these man-made things up and we get caught up in it in man-made rules. We got some people, they're going to church and making themselves look good in front of others.
5: Amen.
4: Amen. I went to one's house, there were so many GDs coming out of his mouth, I couldn't take it. It made me sick as a dog. And he was a deacon in the church. To make yourself look good in front of others and trying to please God without Jesus is always bounds to fail.
5: It's bound to fail.
4: Bound to fail.
5: Amen.
4: We're trying to please God without Jesus is bound to fail. Amen.
5: Amen.
4: This is my soul finding rest in God only. And we got people living like that. Living like hell being in church. Amen. There are others that goes to church for the right reason. Amen. So my soul finds rest in God only. Where are you at in your life? Is it free from the yoke of a man-made religious and system? Amen. See, men was already in the bondage of Christianity already. These are things they had to do. These are things they had to go through. Amen. But Jesus come. He says, I didn't come to condemn you. He says, I come to fulfill the law. Amen. And all this man-made stuff, he broke. Amen. Amen. So, you know what? If I want to wear shorts, I can. I ain't talking about wearing no shorts up here. I did that in my early teens. Amen. I'm talking about shorts down here to my kneecap. But when God convicts me, that's the only time I'll put them off. Amen. But meanwhile, I'm going to live free in Jesus. And free indeed. Amen. Tell you what, we don't take time to focus on what is important. We haven't focused. Even as Christians, we don't take time to focus on what is important. Amen. And we need to get to a point into our life where we're focusing on things. Amen. So, you can have rest tonight by trusting in the peace of God that is in Christ Jesus. Amen. You can have that peace. Amen. Now see, I don't know where you're at. I can ask each and every person in here. Are you saved? You'll probably throw up both hands. Amen. But see, what I'm trying to ask you, you really know where you at if you're saved or if you're not. Amen. So I don't need to ask because God's already working in your heart. Amen. He's saying, you know, are you going to raise your hand or not raise your hand? That's why I'm not going to ask you, because you're having that tug of war in there. Amen? So I'm not going to. So that's the reason why I don't do that. But there is peace in Christ. Amen? There is a wonderful soul rest for those who seek rest in Jesus. Amen? Well, if you want rest, all you have to do is seek Jesus. Amen? You know, that was like Charles. He'd get up there, you know, about seeking Jesus, that he's got a lawyer in the courtroom. And his name is Jesus. Amen? I want to tell you what, one day, day when you stand in there at the pearly gate, when you're waiting to enter in to hear God say, well done, that good and faithful servant. Your lawyer is going to be right there with you. And that lawyer is going to be Jesus. Amen. And Jesus is telling him, Father, that's the one I died for.

0: the blood applied upon his life.
1: Yes.
0: That's the one. See, he's pleading a case for you right there that you can go in, and then you're going to hear the Father say, well done, thy good and faithful servant. Enter thou in. Amen. Or you're going to be up there pleading your case towards God, and Jesus is going to sit there and just look at you and look at the Father and say, I know him not.
2: Right.
0: And he's going to say, depart from me, iniquity,
2: right.
0: I know you not.
2: Right.
0: Amen. But my soul find rest in God only. Amen.
2: Amen.
0: Do you need that rest tonight?
2: Yes.
0: Do you need that rest? Now I got a big question mark. Do you need it tonight? Are you sick and tired of being sick and tired? Are you tired of being sick?
2: Yes.
1: Yes.
0: Are you tired of being hurt?
2: Yes.
1: Yes.
0: Are you tired of being scared or afraid?
1: Yes.
3: That's right.
0: That's one of the biggest tools that the devil will use.
1: That's right. Fear. Amen.
0: Just like, I'm not going to use Jane. I'm going to use myself.
1: Yes.
0: Just like when they told me that I had heart failure. Was I scared?
1: No.
0: Was I afraid?
1: No.
0: You know why? Because I got Jesus right here.
2: Amen.
0: I got Jesus right here.
1: He was ready.
0: I was ready.
1: Or not.
0: That's right. I was ready.
1: Yeah, he was ready.
0: And I prayed up. And I stayed prayed up. And I'm ready to go up. Amen.
1: Yes.
0: That's why I don't even want 1 second of separation from God. Because that could be the second that you're gone. Amen. You never know. God gave me peace with that. Amen.
2: Amen.
0: Are you tired of not having rest? Are you tired of not having rest? I mean, I get tired. Me and Sister Rose, there's time. My goodness, I think 8 o'clock when I got up this morning. You see what I'm saying? I was tired. I needed rest. I've been going. I'm tired. You know, I needed rest. God knows the rest. He gives you the strength in it. Are you tired of not having no peace?
2: Amen.
0: I get tired of that, not having peace. There's always something going on. There's always something stirring. There's always something. And once one thing is over with, there's something else going to kick up. And before that one winds down, here comes another one. And it's kicked up. And then when that one, it's another one. You cannot have peace because the devil wants to keep you sick, worried, afraid, scared, no rest, and no peace. And when he gets all that on you, because they have not seen something that will save them and give them rest for their soul, he's got you. Amen. Because they have not seen something that will save them and give them rest for their soul. So do you need that peace that passes all understanding? It's like what he says in Philippians 4:7.
1: There you go.
0: And the peace of God, which passes all understanding, shall keep your heart and mind through Christ Jesus. Amen. And if you need, like what it says in Matthew 11:28-30, come unto me all that are labored and heavy laden. Amen. And heavy laden tonight. Amen. And I will give you rest. Have you done had enough? Are you sick and tired of being sick and tired? Has the devil put enough of hell on you yet? Amen. Thing of it is right there, I mean, you can get where you done had enough. See, I got to a point in my sinful life, I didn't have enough. I had enough. I mean, there was no peace, no joy. I had no more joy being in a sinful world. No more joy. I think when you use your joy of being in the world of sin, and you don't have joy, but torment, no peace, no this, I think it's time to come out of that, like open a door, come out, and go somewhere else where God says, I'll give you joy, I'll give you peace, I'll give you love, I'll give you hope, I'll give you the kingdom of heaven, is what he says right there to you, amen? But yet, see, we live in the world of all this torment, and Jesus says right here, and I'll say it again, come unto me, all that are labored and heavy laden, and I will give you rest. Take my yoke upon you and learn of me. He said, just learn of me. Learn of the goodness that I will give you. Learn of the grace that I will give you. Learn of what I'll do for you. Learn of the healing that I give you. Learn how I'll touch you. Learn how I'll heal your family. Learn how I'll touch your marriage around. Just learn of me. Learn of me that one day my people, and we're coming out of this sinful world. Amen. Just learn of Him is all He's asking you to do. Just learn of Him. See, I tried to learn of Him. I wanted to know something. I needed something else in my life. Amen. Just learn of me, He says, for I am meek and lowly in heart. Amen. And ye shall find rest unto your soul. He says, I make it so easy. He says, you ain't got to climb the highest mountain. You ain't got to swim the deepest sea. He says, I make it easy. I make it easy. See, some people think you got to work for it. Some people think you got to work for the kingdom of God. You know what? There's a religious right there saying, you have to work for your works in the kingdom of God. No, you don't have to. Jesus done did everything. Amen. So what are you working for? Now I'm just working. See, I'm working with Jesus tonight. Amen. Because He said, that's what I'm saying. Amen. I'm not working for Him. I'm working with Jesus. Amen.
3: Hallelujah. Hallelujah.
0: Says right there in 11 and 30, for my yoke is easy and my burden is light. It is light. Amen. You got heavy burden tonight? You heavy burden? Jesus said, just put it on me. Just put it on me. He said, I can take your burden. I'll take your. Well, you got a burden. You got a burden. Who's got a burden? Hold up your hands if you got a burden tonight. Hold them up. Hold them up. Hold them up. Hold them up if you got a burden. You think I'm joking? You think I'm no? Now hold them up if you got. I got a burden. See this hand up? I ain't lying. I got a burden too. But Jesus said, just give.
4: Yeah,
0: give it to me and I take all the burdens away. That easy. That easy. You saved, you know you just gave it to Him. And Lord, He knows my burden. Now why I have to worry about it anymore? He said, give it to me, it's light and easy. Why not have to worry about it no more? I ain't got to worry about it. Because you know why? He says, I'm on my way. I'm taking care of it right now. Once you turn it over to me, He said, then I can take care of it. But when you want to pick it up and mess with it, instead of leaving it at God's feet right there, you want to mess with it. He says, I can't work on it. That's it. We want to take it back up. Do you want that rest for your soul tonight?
3: Yes.
0: Do you want it? Who wants that rest for their soul tonight? Who wants that rest for their soul tonight?
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0: We welcome you to Light of the World Ministry, lighting the dark world with the power of God's true word and God's true light, Jesus Christ, the true light. With an open heart and an open mind, let's move right on in to today's message and hear what God has for us today. It says in Hebrews 11 and 1, now faith is substance of things hoped for, the evidence of things not seen. Hoped for.
2: Yes.
0: Now we're looking for a hope. Yes. Do you believe in hope?
2: Yes.
0: You know, I sat there one time and I started thinking about hope. I hope for this and I hope for that. Then I started thinking, am I being in a worldly side of things of saying hope? I hope for this and I hope for that. Then all of a sudden I look over here, right here. Now faith is a something to think.
2: Hopeful.
0: He says hope. It's in the Word of God and it's in there many times. Hope for lots of things. I hope for the blessed hope. I hope for Jesus Christ to come back now. I hope for His miracle to be upon me. I hope for the blood to be applied upon my life. I hope to be strengthened in the name of Jesus. I hope for my family and my children to be saved in the name of Jesus Christ, because we plead the blood over our sons and our daughters and our grandchildren. We plead the blood over them. I plead the blood over my father-in-law, Pops. Every day the blood is applied upon their life. A declare of act of faith. Lord, I may not see you, but I have faith knowing that you can heal me.
2: Yes.
0: You can save me.
2: Yes.
0: Save my family.
2: Yes.
0: And I have hope in you, my Lord.
2: Hallelujah.
0: I have hope in you, my Lord. Let's look at hope in the dictionary. The dictionary with expectant. fulfillment, completed, or sufficient. Like what it says in Psalm 31:24. I like this. Be of good courage, and ye shall strengthen your heart, all ye who hopes in the Lord. This is what I like about the Word of God. He backs it up every time with something. I'm sitting here thinking, oh, I'm getting too worldly with hope. I'm getting too worldly. And he's telling me, just look up at hope. Just look up. He says, I'm your blessed hope. I'm telling you right now, that's what we have to do is look up. In the very face of the enemy, the Lord will strengthen us. Let me tell you what. In the very face of no matter what you're going through, it could be sickness, it could be diabetes, heart disease, whatever. Lost loved ones, whatever it may be. In the very face of the enemy, God will strengthen you in your very face of your enemy. The doctor may be not giving you a good report, but let me tell you this. In the very face of the darkest hour, he will strengthen you. And you can stand there, say, doctor, I don't care what you say, but I got hope, I got faith, and I got hope in the Lord that I know during my darkest hour, you will strengthen me in the name of Jesus, because I'm blind, blood upon my life. Woo! Romans 8:25. But if we hope for that we see not, then do we what? Patiently wait for it. We have people, I gotta have. Oh, I gotta have it right now. Right now. Go and get it for me, Hank. You gotta have it. Gotta get it right now. See, that's the way people are right now. But see, the thing of it is, if we don't see it happen, patiently wait for it. Because God's working something out. Remember what I said, God's working something out? Patiently wait for it. That's what we do. You need a healing in your body? God can heal you tonight. But sometimes we may have to patiently wait for it. Whatever it may be. Sometimes we have to take and put legs on prayers. You know what I'm saying? Sometimes we got to take and put our legs on the prayers and start moving for the kingdom of God. And saying, Father, I know by faith I have hope in you, but I got to start moving for what I need to move for. Amen. Some people get out there and say, God, I know you'll give me this. And I know you'll take care of all my needs.
2: Yes, sir.
0: And I'm going to sit in my back bedroom and you're going to have somebody just come up there and knock on that door. And I know by faith, God, that you're my blessed hope. And whatever I ask for, they're going to be right there knocking. No, Jesus says, what did Jesus even tell them? Go and fill the water pot full. Did he say that? Go and fill the water pot full. Because I'm fixing to do my first miracle and turn water into wine. They didn't sit over there inviting somebody. You need me to come fill your water pots? No, he says, go and fill them. And his mother said, whatever he tells you, you better go and do it.
2: Amen.
0: You see what I'm saying? You must go and do if you want to receive. And his first miracle was turn water into wine. His first. Amen?
2: Amen.
0: You must do that. You must move. You must have an act. You must go.
2: Amen.
0: And patiently wait for it. Amen. It is to tell us in 1 John 4:19. We love him because he first loved us. Do you love him because he first loves us? Some people would sit there, they don't love the Lord. They don't love the Lord. But see, some people say, I love him and put him on the back burner. I love him and put him as a forerunner. That's what I do. He's my forerunner.
2: Amen.
0: Whatever situation I may be in. So I love him enough to use him as my forerunner. I love him because he says, I'll never leave you or forsake you. I love him because he says what? What is that he says? If I be before you, who can be against you? If I'm for you, who can be against you? So he's with me. He loves me. me. We love him because he first loved us. The first intent of love was on the part of God and not us, as it was necessary. He showed us love. He told us of love. And he teaches us to know about love. He tells us in his commandments, like what it says in Matthew 22:37. Jesus replied, love the Lord your God with all your heart, with all your soul, and with all your mind. This applies to the present day. Today, with the commandments that was written over what, how many years ago, it is still applied to this day. Amen. 1 John 4:19. And I like this one. We love him because he first loved us. Matthew 22:38. This is the first and the greatest commandment. The love of God must be the first before anything else can be claimed. For you can claim anything. For you claim a healing. For you claim over your children. For you claim over your finances. For you claim anything. The love of Christ must be first. That applies to each and every one of us. The love of Christ must be there first. Just like Sister Hazel. She loved the Lord. Woo! She loved the Lord. That woman loved the Lord. But she knew that was the forerunner. She knew she had to love him before she could claim anything. No matter what, she loved him. She told me so many times, I wish I could talk like her, but I can't. She had a unique voice. My brother Dewey, I love the Lord. Ever have she said, I can't do it like her. But she loved the Lord. And the second is likened to it. You shall love your neighbors as yourself. Are you loving your neighbors as yourself? As one loves their neighbors according to one loves God. Amen. Back in 1 Corinthians 13:4, right there. Love patiently. Love is kind. It's not vented. Is that it? It does not boast. And it is not proud. 1 Corinthians 13:5. It is not rude. It is not self-seeking. He is not easy angered. It keeps no record of wrong. How many times have we sat there and we keep a record of wrong? Oh, I remember this. I remember that. Oh, I remember everything, buddy. Believe me, I got it right here. I got it right here. We've all done it. We all have. I am. I'm chief one that did it. I'm chief one because that's the way we are. We're human. I say, well, I remember this. And you know what? The moment it comes out of my mouth that God wants to slap me right in my face because I know better. You know better. We know better. After tonight, you know better. Amen? Amen. It keeps no record or wrong. Love does not delight in evil, but rejoice with the truth. And it also says, it always protects, always trust, always hope, always preserve. Reserve counts in a course of act, of an action is what it does. Amen? And it says right in there, 1 Corinthians 13:8, love never fails. Love never fails. Because love cannot fail. And like what it says in 1 John 4:16, and ye have known and believed the love that God has to us. God is love. And he who dwells in love dwells in God, and God in him. The love of God has shown to us is manifested in him giving his son to die on the cross for us. John 3:16 tells us, for God so loved the world that he gave his only begotten son, that whosoever believe in him shall not perish but have everlasting life. This is the kind of God. This is God's kind of love. This is the perfect love. Amen? And just like what it says in 1 John 4:18, there is no fear in love. But perfect love casts out fear. Because fear has torment. He who fears is not made perfect in love. If you have fear, you're not made in perfect love. There's people in here tonight dealing with fear. There's people in here tonight dealing with fear. They're dealing with fear of the unknown. They're dealing with the fear of unknown, of uncertainty. But I'm here to tell you, you can be delivered from it tonight. Amen? Who is tormented? Has anybody been tormented?

0: And we all can count on three things that will last forever. Faith, hope, love, that may the Lord Jesus Christ be in you. Amen.
1: Amen.
0: Who is facing the fear? Be honest. Be honest. The fear of the unknown. Pray with me. Father, we come in the name of Jesus. Every prayer, hold your hands up if you have the spirit of fear. Anybody right now? Father, you see the hands is up right now. We pray, God, that the spirit of fear will come out of them right now. We just pray, God, the fear of the unknown. We ask, God, that you will fill their heart. You will fill their life. You will fill every need that they have right now. That when the spirit of fear of the unknown come against them, that they can stand there and say, get ye behind me, Satan. That I'm looking to the light. And I'm not looking to the darkness. I'm looking for my future. I'm looking for faith, hope, and love in the Lord. And putting my trust into Him. We ask it all in Jesus' name. For the spirit of fear of the unknown. Any spirit of any fear. We bind you and we cast you. And we send you to the pits. And in Jesus' name we pray.
2: Amen.
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5: I call all unto me. Yeah. And your job as my army is to tell somebody about me. Not to be secret about it. Now, there are times that Jesus will take you aside, and a still small voice will talk to you. But when he talks to you, he says things like, I have a job that I know you can do. I've chosen you because I know that you're able to do it. I know that you can do far and exceeding above that. But you'll be faithful in a few things. I'm going to make you rule over many things. That's the way Jesus talks to you in the still small voice. The devil, he doesn't quite talk to you the same way. No, he talks to you. First, he talks to you in a lot of voices, many voices. And the voices sound like this. Well, everyone is doing it. If you don't do it, you'll be embarrassed. So you need to do it. That's how he shouts some of his orders. Everyone's doing it. He'll tell you, it's just an alternate lifestyle. Just an alternative lifestyle. That's all it is. You see them crazy Christians over there. They think there's only one way. But there's many ways. They just don't want you to find it. Isn't that what he told Eve?

in the garden. She said, we're not even supposed to touch that thing. He said, oh, they're just afraid. The Christians are just afraid that when you touch it, you're going to know as much as they do. So he'll come to you and he'll say, it's just an alternative lifestyle. Just an alternative lifestyle. What exactly lifestyle are you talking about? Are you just talking about homosexuality? No. No, that's one of them. That's not all of them. What about man-boy love? That's another one. It's just an alternative lifestyle. What about a man with two women? That's just an alternative lifestyle. What about a woman that sneaks out on her husband 2 or 3 times a week? I don't want to hurt him because I love him. I'll just live this open marriage alternative lifestyle. What about an alcoholic that has to have a bottle all the time? You're not doing anything bad, but the Bible says no drunkard shall inherit the kingdom of heaven, but it's just an alternative lifestyle. You see, he'll tell you all your sins are just an alternative lifestyle, but he'll do it loudly so that everybody hears and all the other little demonic spirits can get together. Christians don't know what they're talking about. Christians don't know what they're talking about. They don't know what they're talking about. They don't know about a peace that passes understanding, like they say. They don't know, or he'll come to you quietly. You see, Jesus, when he comes to you quietly, what does he say? I have a job. I know you're capable of doing it. You're more than a conqueror. Jesus builds you up. Satan will get you alone. Say, psst. Nobody can see you. It's not really a baby. Just kill it. No one will ever know. That's the way he talks. Psst. No one will see you. You wear long sleeves. No one will ever see you cutting yourself. That's a good way to punish yourself because you do wrong all the time. Cut yourself. That's how he communicates to his soldiers privately. I don't know about you, but if that's not enough, that seems like it would be enough to make me go after Jesus Christ, the one that tells me I can do all things to him as he strengthens me. I don't want to follow after that leader. I don't want to go after a leader that says, psst. If you get caught, just deny it. Just lie about it. Oh, you got to name it. You got to claim it. And I have found out very quickly, you got to blab it. Even the signs of the times are blabbing it. The Bible tells us that in the last days there will be these things happening. And what do we see? These things happening. I sat with my wife the other day. We're driving down the street. We're talking about the things that are going on. She says, you know what I see? When you're getting ready to have a baby, you get a pain. Now, she didn't say all this. I'm embellishing her, what she said, but this is just what she said. You get a pain. Ooh, man, I shouldn't have had that burrito today. You go a little bit longer, and maybe 20, 30 minutes. Ooh, man, that side of fries to go with it was not a good idea. And then you go a little bit longer, and all of a sudden, ooh, oh, that's hurting. But between each, seems to be a relaxation. It seems to be, you get comfortable. I remember back in 2001, people flocked to the church because towers were falling in New York City. Now New York City is being built back up. People are flocking back to it again. There was a big pain there. Oh, but we forget about the birth pains. After a while, oh man, these things are getting quicker. Then there's a visible sign. Uh-oh, something's happening. It's getting late, I better go. I've stayed here too long, I don't know if I had a friend. It's hard for you to believe I had a friend, but I have a friend. He left so late that he had to deliver his own baby in the front seat of the car and hold it under the heater while he drove to the hospital because he waited too long to head to the hospital. There's a lot of people today, the earth is giving you warning. It's crying out. They say that Perry Stone has predicted a tsunami in New York. I was told that last Sunday. Through the week, I was watching, looking on Facebook, and I seen a video come up. And I forget what his name is, Shepherd somebody.
Shepard Smith, or he's got this whole, he's got a big old screen up showing that how that new, that California and Seattle and all them are getting ready to have one of the biggest tsunami and earthquakes that has been in the last 300 and something years. He's just saying it's going to happen because we see signs of it. Perry Stone is saying, the Lord has showed me something is going to happen. You see, in two camps, the Christian camp is saying, there are things coming. The Lord has showed us things are coming. In the world, they're saying, oh, it's going to happen. It's going to happen. And it gets a little shaky. And then they relax. But I know for a fact that in my family, my wife said, ow. And she said, ow again. And then she said, ow again. She was ready to go to a wedding one day. Bought a new dress. Went to the doctor that morning. He said, I hope the wedding's not too far away. She said, oh, it'll be fine. About 5 minutes time to leave to go to the wedding. She said, we better go to the hospital. We headed to the hospital. And I tell you, without any shadow of a doubt, I know. I know because I was there at that one. Without any shadow of doubt, it was hurt, hurt, hurt, hurt. That's pretty good. But you in the back, I mean, hurt, hurt, hurt, hurt. It was there. The earth is crying out. Hurt, hurt, hurt, hurt, hurt, hurt. And the Holy Spirit is talking to those that have never made the decision. Those that are just sitting by saying, I won't make a decision. Honey, if you don't make a decision, you've already made a decision. Sinner by default. That's what it is. Ever since Adam and Eve in the garden, sinner by default. The only way you get out of it is to reset. Reset. Go back to God. Say, God, I'm sorry for what happened. God, I'm sorry that I sinned. Claim it. While the Holy Spirit is here, you need to grab it. You need to grab it. You see, you've blabbed about your world of sin for long enough. There comes a time when you have to grab it. If you don't grab it, you'll remain just where you're at, in the default of sin. You'll be right where you're at. You got to name it. You got to claim it. You got to blab it. And now you got to grab it. The Bible says in 2 Peter 3, 8 through 10, but beloved, be not ignorant of this one thing, that one day is with the Lord 1,000 years, and 1,000 years is as one day. I'm going to read some more in a minute, but I thought I'd tell you this story. A guy went to the Lord, said, Lord, is it true that as a minute is like 1,000 years to you? He said, yeah. Is it true that a dollar is like $1,000 to you? Yeah. The guy said, well, can I borrow $1,000? And God said, sure, just a minute. Three, nine. The Lord is not slack concerning his promise, as some men count slackness, but he's long-suffering towards us. He's not willing that any should perish, but that all should come to repentance. But the day of the Lord will come as a thief in the night, in the which the heavens shall pass away with a great noise, and the elements shall melt with fervent heat. The earth also and the works that are therein shall be burned up. There's coming a day. I had a friend named Carl that used to drive truck, and he would pull into the dock and I would load his truck. He'd go home and I'd load the truck and he'd come back the next day and get his truck. One night Carl came in and we set his truck up in the dock and we said good night to each other. Carl was an older man and he walked down through the warehouse saying, see you guys, have a good night, I'll see you tomorrow. Got on his motorcycle,
drove about a block and a half, went to cut across the yard and hit a surveying stake, and died like that. Within 5 minutes of saying, see you guys tomorrow. We're not promised the next minute. A friend of mine, Larry Busby, who was pastor in a church, went into church one morning, sitting at his desk, writing on his sermon, going to tell people about God. When the rest of the people came into the church, they noticed he hadn't come out yet, so they went in his office. And there he was, laying across his desk. Had gone to meet with the Lord. I don't know about Carl. I don't know if Carl was ready to go meet God or not. I don't know what he claimed because we never really talked about it back then. I don't know what side he was named on. He didn't really blab to me too much. But I know one day it came to get him. I know that one day it's coming to get me.

This is Bill George. I want to thank you for listening to Reset. 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God bless you, and we'll see you next time right here on Reset.

0: Hosea chapter 10 verse 12 says, "Sow to yourselves in righteousness, reap in mercy, break up your fallow ground, for it is time to seek the Lord till he come and rain righteousness upon you." Yes, it is time to seek the Lord. Let's listen now to the latter time voice, Prophet Leonard Jones, as he delivers the revelatory word through the Holy Spirit. It will be life-changing.
1: Hallelujah. Hallelujah. Praise God. We thank God for the presence of the Holy Ghost, because the presence of the Holy Ghost is in this place. Amen. He is all around us right now. He's moving by his Spirit. And we praise God for the scriptures today. And we're going to go over to Genesis chapter 5 and verse 18. It says, "And Jared lived 162 years, and he begat Enoch. And Jared lived after he begat Enoch 800 years, and begat sons and daughters. And all the days of Jared were 962 years, and he died. And Enoch lived 65 years, and begat Methuselah." And verse 22 says, "And Enoch walked with God after he begat Methuselah 300 years and begat sons and daughters. And all the days of Enoch were," how many? 365 years. And in addition to Enoch walked with God, it is expressed twice. In verse 22, he said, "Enoch walked with God." And then it says in verse 24, "And Enoch walked with God, and he was not," for what? God did what? God took him. Mm-hmm. Hallelujah. Enoch was a man who walked with God. He was a man who knew how to express himself. He was a man who expressed everything that was inside of him to the Lord God Almighty. And he was so pleasing unto the Father that the Lord God himself took him. He walked with God. And in the time that we're living in, we got to make sure that we continue, we can be continuing in the things of God, that we continue to walk by faith. Here we go now, that we continue to do what? Walk by faith. Faith. In other words, it's habit forming. It's something that you do on a regular basis, that it has become a part of you. And what Enoch is teaching the church as an example of Old Testament examples, that he walked with God, and the word walk means to simply means to be halak, which means to go on habitually. To go on habitually, or up or down. My God. In other words, to go up or down in the seasons when everything is a high and everything is a low, you continue to keep your eyes on God. When things are not going your way, you continue to praise God, you continue to honor God, you continue to worship God, and you continue to express yourself like God. Oh my God. In your up times and your down times, this man called Enoch knew how to continue to express himself to God. And God, when we look at it from the perspective that God did, God looked down from the heavens and God looked and he said, "Oh my God, son, I gotta take you. Because now I see a man who knows how to express himself, who knows how to express this divine nature that I've been looking for. Now, you know what? You're acting too much like me. You're acting too much like me to the point that you have took on the divine nature of me." And the word divine means to be godly or to be godlike. This boy is acting too much like me. You have my undivided attention, Enoch. And God said, "You know what? Listen, I got to take you, son. I've been looking." Here we go now. We're looking at it from God's standpoint. He said, "I've been looking for this." And this sermon is parallel to the church today. God is looking for some people who know how to express themselves. Somebody who know how to walk in that divine nature. Because you know what? God is looking for somebody who's acting just like him. My God. See, the kingdom of God is not in word, but it's in power. It's how you express yourself. my God. So divine that this one, Enoch, this man called Enoch, was walking in his God-like nature. Theos, the Greek terminology. It means that this boy was focused. This man was focused. And God is looking for some people who are focused. See, when Enoch was walking with God, here we go now, he walked with God. So that means that, you know what? He didn't allow anything to distract him. Oh, my God. He didn't allow himself to get off focus. He allowed himself to stay focused on the things of God. He learned how to be focused in the things of prayer. He learned how to be focused in the things of worship. And he learned how to be focused in the things of worship and how to keep himself in the love of God. He didn't let anything distract him. But you know, I come to serve notice on the devil as well. Because the devil, he tried him as well, as we know, because he is the tempter. And you know what? He didn't allow the devil to distract him. And see, what the enemy has done to the church, he has allowed the spirit of distraction to come inside the church, to come inside and destroy this communication with God, and to know how to walk in your divine nature. Because the devil knows if you walk with your divine nature, there is explosion of power, and the miracles of God will begin to flow in the church like we've never seen before. But the devil has sent out a contract. Then that contract is called the spirit of distraction. See, what we learn from Enoch is what we learn from him. He learned how to stay focused. Oh, because the Bible said he did what? He walked with God. He didn't allow certain things to distract him. He didn't allow friendships or people to distract him. He didn't allow the enemy to distract him. He stayed focused. Oh, the church need to learn something from Brother Enoch today. Because Enoch, the Bible say that Enoch walked with God. He stayed focused. His intensity towards his worship was high, on a high level with God. Jesus. It means, here we go, to walk means to habitually. Are we habitually walking with God? Are we habitually in our worship and praise towards God? Are we continuing to keep the praise of the fruit of our lips towards God? Or are we allowing things to get us off focus? The church must wake up to the deceptions of the enemy. The enemy cometh not but to do what? To steal, kill, and what? To destroy. We know his mission. And if he can distract you, he will. He want to take away your expression. He want to take the love for God, the things of God, away from you. He want to get you caught up in carnality. Oh, what's going on TV and who's doing this and who's doing that and what this church is doing and what that. God said, listen, I need a man that can be focused right now. I need a man who can walk with intensity in concerning the things of God. That when I speak to him by my still small voice, that you can get down and begin to pray and worship and speak in tongues and begin to worship me in spirit and in truth. That's how we get God's attention. But from God, God said, you know what, son? Oh my God, this is what I've been waiting for. I gotta take it now. And isn't it something that if we look at the scriptures, the Bible says in verse 23, and all of the days of Eden were how many? 365. Now, why did God allow it? We know, because he's the only wise God. If you look at 365, go back and look at it again. How many days in the year is it? 365 days. And I'm not talking about leap years. I'm talking about 365 days. In other words, Enoch was so into God that every day of the year he expressed himself towards God. In other words, God said, I'm going to give you a 3, I'm going to give you a 6, and I'm going to give you a 5. My God, my God. 365 represented God likeness every day. My God, it meant worship. It meant praise. It meant love for God. Your communion with God. And 3 represented communion. 6 represented the man, spiritual man. And 5 represented God's grace. Hallelujah. I feel the presence of the Holy Ghost. God is looking for somebody who's going to praise and worship him 365 days out of the year. 3 represents the Father. 3 represents the Son. 3 represents the Holy Ghost. For those that worship God must worship him in what? Spirit and in truth. And when you worship God, you become a spiritual man. You become a man that walks with life and peace. Oh my God, because the Bible says to be carnally minded is death. But to be spiritually minded is what? Life and peace. And see, when Enoch was walking with God, he had some peace. And how many of us need some peace today? We need some peace. We need to be walking in the spirit of peace. We need to be walking with that Zoe life in us. But you know what? It starts with you habitually thinking in the things of God. This is not a someday or every other day thing with God. You got to worship God and you got to praise God. You got to read your word and you got to stay before God every day. And you need to always express yourself, sister or brother. We got to learn to express ourselves just like our brother Enoch. So God took him. Oh my God. So the spirit of distraction, we need to, now that we are aware of what's going on, we need to rebuke the spirit of distraction. And when you find yourself getting in a place where you're not reading your Bible and you're not praying and seeking the face of God, you need to come against the spirit of distraction. You need to bind that spirit up in the name of Jesus. And even in the churches, we got so caught up when this program, and we got so caught up in this, and we got so caught up in that, and we forgot about our God-like nature. It's not about the programs or the events. It's about you expressing your God-like nature. And God wants the church to get back to being God-like in your divine nature. How do I know this, prophet? Let's go over to the book of Peter. Let's go to 2 Peter right quick. Let's hurry up because God is one of dealing. He wants to deal with the spirit of distraction. My God, because things have gotten us off focus and God has allowed us to get back in place. And the Holy Ghost is speaking to the church and letting the church know that we must be focused on the things of God. We can't look to the left. We can't look to the right. We can't look. We got to stay focused and looking unto Jesus, who is what? The author and the finisher of our faith. Oh my God. That means you have to be focused like Brother Enoch did. You got to be focused on God. You got to look to Jesus. You got to look from the help. The hills from which cometh your what? Your help. Because your help coming from who? God Almighty. Your help coming from Him. And guess what? Without Jesus, there's nothing you can do. Apart from Jesus Christ of Nazareth, there's nothing that you can do. We need to examine ourselves today. We need to check ourselves. Is something distracting me with my time with God? Is something keeping my mind away from the things of God? Is something holding me back? And there have been many out there who've been asking that question. God, it seems like I cannot just get in that place. That place that Enoch got to. That he can walk with God habitually. Where he constantly kept himself intact in prayer with God. He communed with God. And God said, you know, oh my God, this is what I've been looking for. But here's another thing. He said in verse 3 in 2 Peter chapter 1, he said, according to his divine, hear me, listen to this now, his God-like nature and his godliness, he said, in his divine power has given unto us what? All things that pertain unto what? Life and godliness through the knowledge of who? Him who has called us to glory and virtue. And verse 4 says, whereby are giving unto us exceeding great and what? Precious promises, that by these you might be partakers of the divine nature. I'm going to say that again. That by these promises, that you might be partakers of the divine nature. That by these you might be, you might be partakers of what? And we understand that divine is what? To be godlike, to be godly, or to be godlike nature. Having do what? Escape.
0: Praise the Lord for that refreshing on-time word. 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Our contact number is area code 803-347-4964. Remember to not be just a hearer of the word, but a doer of the word as well. This is First Lady Chelis Jones, and thank you for listening. Until next time.
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3: Well, here we are back in the studio to record another book review. We have with us today Rachel Blitch Glanton. Rachel, thank you for coming back and doing another review with us. Tell us what book you have for us today. What are we going to review?
4: Today, we're going to go over Fervent, A Woman's Battle Plan for Serious, Specific, Strategic Prayer by Priscilla Schreier.
3: I love that book.
4: It's fantastic.
3: Yes, it is.
4: I'm so excited because there are so many things in this book that really just bring to light all these things that live in the darkness in our lives.
3: Yes.
4: And we need that clarity. We need to be sure we understand. There's a place in the front of the book where she quotes two lines from the Lord of the Rings, the Two Towers movie. Theoden says, "I will not risk open war." And Aragorn says, "Open war is upon you, whether you risk it or not."
3: Amen.
4: And
3: that's
4: this,
3: right.
4: I think she chose well because that's truly what this is. Now, this book is a product of, or it came in tangent with, the movie War Room.
3: Yes.
4: And the wonderful thing about this book is that she really gives us a great description of who our enemy is.
3: Mm-hmm.
4: She gives us a very clear-cut understanding of the strategies that he uses against us.
3: Right.
4: To try to help make us believe his story,
3: mm-hmm.
4: not God's story.
3: Right. Mm-hmm.
4: And so what I want to do as I do this book review, I'm going to just very plainly say just a very, very, very quickly about some of the things that she says. The most important part of this is to pray. Now, one of the things the Lord says, you know, and I'm just going to go to that exactly.
3: Okay.
4: Is... in Matthew 21:13, he says, and this is not part of the book, this is just something the Lord laid on my heart to say. Then Jesus went to the temple. This is in chapter 21, verse 13. Jesus 12 and 13. Jesus went to the temple of God and drove out all of those who brought and sold in the temple and bought and overturned the tables and the money changers and the seats of those who sold doves. And he said to them, "It is written, 'My house shall be called a house of prayer,' but you have made it a den of thieves." Now, I think a lot of times, thank you, Lord, for your word, because
3: yes.
4: I think a lot of times we forget that, well, a lot of times we're believing these lies and we're part of this problem.
3: Uh-huh.
4: And this book really very, very... very well addresses that issue. So what I want to talk about here right at the very beginning is her first introduction here just basically says this means war, at which, you know, goes along with that movie. And I'm going to read a little section here. And
3: okay.
4: I think it's on the second page, and says, "This book is not meant for pretty reading. It is not for coffee table curiosity or other such cameo appearances. Think of it instead as industrial grade survival gear, duct tape and super glue, leather straps lashed around it, old shoelaces maybe, in tight double knots, whatever it takes to keep it all together. Because of this war, the fight of your life, a very real enemy has been strategizing and scheming against you, assaulting you, coming after your emotions, your mind, your man, your child, your future. In fact, he's doing it right this second, right where you're sitting, right where you are. But I say his reign of terror stops here, stops now. He might keep coming, but he won't have the victory anymore, because it all starts falling apart when we start praying."
3: Yes.
4: She's done a great job here of giving you a really good description of who our enemy is.
3: Mm-hmm.
4: And in order to fight any battle you're in life. Let's just talk about the physical for a second. Right. You've got to know what you're dealing with.
3: Right.
4: In order to get the dishes from dirty to clean, there is a process.
3: Mm-hmm.
4: And I believe that she lays out here in this book a very clear-cut process of identifying the dirty dishes, identifying how to wash the dishes, and how to get them over there in the drain and then into the cabinet where they belong.
3: Right.
4: And I use that analogy because that is what this book does. It shows you who the enemy is.
3: Mm-hmm.
4: She tells you how it is that he strategizes against you in the very areas of your life that he attacks. And then she shows you what the Word of God has to say about each of those deceitful, underhanded, manipulative strategies.
3: Mm-hmm.
4: And then she tells you how to apply that and really challenges you. So this isn't really, I'm going to call this book mental homework, because this isn't really a book that you can just read and put down and not think about anymore.
3: Right.
4: It's going to continue to be in your mind and your heart, because it presents to you real options that work.
3: Yes.
4: So I challenge you today to get this book, Fervent, A Woman's Battle Plan for Specific, Strategic, Serious Prayer.
3: Yes.
4: And I'm going to tell you, there are so many good things in here, I can't even begin.
3: It is a fantastic book. And Rachel, I went out and got that book right after we had seen the movie War Room. And I have a funny story I want to inject to you right here before we get into the meat of this book.
4: Awesome.
3: After I read this book, in the back of it, you know, you have the, it gives you little index cards where she encourages you to write prayers and the different
4: and
3: things.
4: And put them wherever you need to in your house or in your car.
3: In my house, I really don't have like a room that I have set aside that is my prayer room.
4: Mm-hmm.
3: But the one place that I have that people won't bother me is my bathroom downstairs in our room, our master bath. I got that and I sat at my dining room table and I mean, I wrote out prayers for Bill, for ourselves, our church, each one of our children specifically, and what I know they're battling specifically, our grandchildren, my parents, my siblings. I mean, I just went over the whole gamut. Also, how she starts in there, first of all, declaring who you are in the Lord, reminding it, you know, and all of those. So, I mean, I had these cards, but those little cards were not nearly enough, so I wrote on front and back. Then I got a notebook, and I wrote out pages over all for our children
4: Thank
3: and
4: you,
3: everything.
4: Jesus.
3: And then I found pictures, just pictures. And on the ceramic tile in my bathroom, I mean, if you're sitting on my toilet looking straight
4: That's awesome.
3: At this wall, it was taped up with cards, pictures, I mean, just everything. Okay, so that's what I done after the book. So I'm in there and I'm praying and I'm, you know, all this kind of stuff. And I didn't think about telling Bill, hey, this is what I've done. So he comes in, and anybody that knows my husband knows what a cut-up he is. He comes in. And he said, I walked in the bathroom, I looked in the mirror, and as I looked in the mirror, I saw all these pictures on the back wall and all this writing. And he said, my first thought was, uh-oh, I've seen this in movies. People, you know, serial killers and things like that. And I looked at him, I said, really? That's what you thought? He said, but then I stopped and I turned around and I started reading, and it was talking about the prayer you had for me and the prayer. And he's like, oh, okay, she's praying for this. This is her prayer.
4: What a relief, he thought of it.
3: Yes. But I mean, I had That's to bring cute. That in because I'm like, Bill, really? You would think that? Why would your first thought be that? But anyway, if he was here, he's not with us today for this book review, but if he was, he would tell you that story, and he tells it much more funnier than I do.
4: I bet.
3: But anyway, let's go ahead and get into the meat of this book and let people know why they should go get this book.
4: Okay, I'm going to do the best that I can. her grandmother is kind of the inspiration in this book of how she came to the decision that she really needed to get serious with the Lord and write them down on the cards you were talking about and writing out her prayers. She ran across, and in here there's an image of her hand over her grandmother's and is sitting on a spiral binder notebook, and that immediately connected with my heart because that's what I use as well.
3: Right.
4: And when she was describing the experience with her grandmother and the time that she would have with her is very precious, and they'd eat ice cream and you know, French fries from McDonald's, and she was waiting for her grandmother's great words of wisdom. And she said she even turned on her recorder because she knew this was going to be so involved and so
3: right.
4: deep. And the woman, you know, hesitated and, you know, ate another French fry and lapped up some more sundae and ice cream sundae, and she said, so I won't forget. I write it because it don't, so I don't forget. And she said she was just amazed at the simplicity of that mm-hmm. message. And right. and I, you know, I feel that same way. I feel yes. like we do forget. And that's the most important part of this, because our minds and our hearts, our families and our every situation seem to be under siege all the time.
3: Yes, yes.
4: So if we remember and know how we felt or what we felt the Lord said to us at that moment, if we're smart enough to jot it down, then later maybe we can make it into a prayer.
3: Right.
4: And I believe he speaks to us in Revelation as often as we are obedient.
3: Uh-huh.
4: And I think that she addresses that here. She does it in a much broader topic.
5: Oh, I go to church, but to say I've accepted Jesus Christ as my Savior, that would be a no.
6: What about you, my friend? Are you a child of God? This is Elizabeth George. These moments together are committed to encouraging spiritual growth, so I never want to neglect giving an opportunity to know Jesus, to grow in His grace, to become a woman after God's own heart. Romans 3:23 says, "All have sinned, all have come short of God's glory, and the penalty for sin is death, spiritual death." The good news is Christ died for you. Romans 10:9 puts it this way, "If you confess with your mouth Jesus is Lord and believe in your heart that God raised him from the dead, you will be saved." Ask God to open your heart to these truths.
7: 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God Topics is a Christian apologetic ministry dedicated to answering some of the toughest questions facing the church today. 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
8: When talking about the topic of intelligent design, we have a heading called the fine-tuned universe. Mm-hmm. Please explain how this relates to the conversation of God and science.
9: Historically, it's been called the theological argument. It's been around for centuries. And basically what it states is that the conditions for a life-sustaining universe are so precise and so fine-tuned that they could best be explained by an intelligent cause. There's three components to it. The cosmological constants, or the laws of nature, the universe itself, and the solar system. That these all display so much precision that, once again, it's best explained by an intelligent cause. Let's break those down. There's a strong and weak nuclear force, the electromagnetic force, and the gravitational force. There's consensus in the scientific community that a change of only 2% between the strong force and the electromagnetic force would leave the Earth with no hydrogen, or the universe with no hydrogen and no water. A slight variation between the electromagnetic force and how it relates to the gravitational force would make it impossible for stars to form. In addition to that, they show an incredible amount of precision with mathematics. Could a catastrophic event, a chaotic event, produce that kind of harmony? And it is likely that it would not. The next thing is our universe. Stephen Hawking, everybody knows who he is. He calculated that when the universe is expanding, that if that expansion rate would have been different by one part in 100 million multiplied by 100 million, that the universe would have recollapsed into a ball of fire. Roger Penrose, he's an Oxford physicist, he noted that just one condition that set the universe in motion, if just one parameter would have been different by one part in 100 million times itself 123 times, the universe as we know it would not have existed. So we see not only in the laws of nature, but in the universe itself, an incredible amount of precision. The solar system. If we know our solar system has liquid water, it has solid water, and it has vapor water. Just a 2% change in the distance from the sun, and that would not be possible, and most biologists agree you need it to sustain life. Our planet must retain water vapor, but yet let the lighter elements like ammonia and methane escape. Had our gravitational force been just off by 4%, that would be impossible. We know, for example, that the moon, it stabilizes our rotation. We know that, for example, we couldn't sustain life without Jupiter exactly where it is, because if it was located differently, we would have 1,000 times more comets hit the Earth. Anyway, as you go through all these, you're thinking to yourself, that is more improbable than it is probable. In fact, in 1989, astronomer Hugh Ross noted that there was 19 conditions for the solar system and 16 conditions for the universe. These are precise conditions in order to sustain life. Today, if you go on his website, reasons.org, he notes 122 variables for a life-sustaining solar system and 35 variables for the universe to permit life. If you start going through this, you find yourself, your mind is just reeling and reeling in improbabilities, giving the theory of a intelligent cause a lot more credibility than one out of chaos.
8: Yeah, and also all these things you're talking about, if someone were to want to look those up, the anthropic principle would be the best place to start with that.
9: Sure, which supports that. And, you know, let me say this, because some people say, well, Christians, theists, they believe that the universe was created on faith and science is logic. But when you take a look at, say, Carl Sagan, when Carl Sagan makes a statement like the cosmos is all there is, the cosmos is all there was, the cosmos is all there will be, that's a statement of faith in the same way as Genesis chapter 1 that states, in the beginning God created the heavens and the earth. These are both statements of faith, as we cannot go back to the beginning of the universe and witness its creation. They're both statements of faith, and personally, I don't have enough faith to be an atheist.

Calming your fears. The scripture for today's daily walk through the Bible is from Mark 5:36. Be not afraid, only believe. Most of the things we worry about will never come to pass, yet we worry still. We worry about the future and the past. We worry about finances and relationships. As we survey the landscape of our lives, we observe all manner of molehills and imagine them to be mountains. Are you concerned about the inevitable challenges that make up the fabric of everyday life? If so, why not ask God to help you regain a clear perspective about the problems and opportunities that confront you? When you petition your Heavenly Father sincerely and seek His guidance, He can touch your heart, clear your vision, renew your mind, and calm your fears. C.H. Spurgeon said, "God alone can give us songs of the night." Again, the scripture for today's daily walk says, "Be not afraid, only believe." Mark 5:36.

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Taking up the cross is today's lesson from the Proverbs. It's taken from Proverbs 20 in verse 5. Knowing what is right is like deep water in the heart. A wise person draws from the well within. When we have been saved by Christ, we can, if we choose, to become passive Christians. We can sit back secure in our own salvation and let other believers spread the healing message of Jesus. But why would you keep something as wonderful as Christian salvation away from everyone you know? Instead, we are called to become disciples of the one who has saved us. And to do otherwise means we lose so many blessings that God has planned for us and for those we love. Do you seek to fulfill God's purpose in your life? Then follow Christ. Follow Him by picking up your cross today and every day that you live. Then you will quickly discover that Christ's love has the power to change everything, including you. Remember today's lesson from the Proverbs. It's taking up the cross. From Proverbs 20 and verse 5. Knowing what is right is like deep water in the heart. A wise person draws from the well.

At the beginning of Matthew chapter 2, the Magi have come to worship the child Jesus Christ. Now we continue reading from the Bible at Matthew 2:13. Now when they had gone, behold, an angel of the Lord appeared to Joseph in a dream and said, "Get up, take the child and his mother and flee to Egypt, and remain there until I tell you, for Herod is going to search for the child to destroy him." So Joseph got up and took the child and his mother while it was still night, and left for Egypt. He remained there until the death of Herod. This was to fulfill what had been spoken by the Lord through the prophet, "Out of Egypt I called my son." Then when Herod saw that he had been tricked by the Magi, he became very enraged, and sent and slew all the male children who were in Bethlehem and all its vicinity, from 2 years old and under, according to the time which he had determined from the Magi. Then what had been spoken through Jeremiah the prophet was fulfilled. A voice was heard in Ramah, weeping and great mourning, Rachel weeping for her children, and she refused to be comforted, because they were no more. But when Herod died, behold, an angel of the Lord appeared in a dream to Joseph in Egypt, and said, "Get up, take the child and his mother, and go into the land of Israel, for those who sought the child's life are dead." So Joseph got up, took the child and his mother, and came into the land of Israel. But when he heard that Archelaus was reigning over Judea in place of his father Herod, he was afraid to go there. Then, after being warned by God in a dream, he left for the regions of Galilee, and came and lived in a city called Nazareth. This was to fulfill what was spoken through the prophets, "He shall be called a Nazarene." Matthew chapter 3. Now in those days John the Baptist came, preaching in the wilderness of Judea, saying, "Repent, for the kingdom of heaven is at hand." For this is the one referred to by Isaiah the prophet when he said, "The voice of one crying in the wilderness, make ready the way of the Lord, make his paths straight." Now John himself had a garment of camel's hair and a leather belt around his waist.

His stones God is able to raise up children to Abraham. The axe is already laid at the root of the trees. Therefore, every tree that does not bear good fruit is cut down and thrown into the fire. For more info about this ministry, our website is the-word.info. Learn more about us online at the-word.info. Reading the Word of God without comment, this is Nicholas Hope.

0: Hey, neighbor, how do you do it?
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0: Your garden. 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
3: Hi, this is Anthony from Evansville, Indiana. My favorite Bible verse is Joshua 1:9. It reads, "Have I not commanded you? Be strong and courageous. Do not be frightened and do not be dismayed, for the Lord your God is with you wherever you go." I always find this verse to be encouraging because the creator of the universe, the one that we have a relationship with, he's telling us it's okay to not be frightened or discouraged, because he's there with us and he wants us to be strong and courageous in him. When we make decisions, when we have to face certain trials in our life, we can be confident and strong in him. When God is walking next to us and we're carrying out a relationship with him and we're seeking him every day, we can be courageous and strong with our Lord Jesus Christ.
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7: First Timothy, I believe, is the third chapter, and most of you probably already know that chapter. Amen? Love it. Amen? That's right. Writing Timothy, he was telling him that if a man is out of office of a bishop or an elder or a leader, he was giving him the qualification. And as we go down into the fourth verse, he says, "One that does what? Rule." And we understand the word rule means to manage. So when you begin to talk about manage, you look at a supermarket or a clothes store. So a person that's going to manage, they got to have a vision. Amen. They got to have a vision, because they got to have an overall picture of how everything's supposed to work. And they got to feel responsible. So he said, one that rules well. Not halfway, not in, not feel like I want to do it some days and some days I don't. Not married, but yet I'm single. How many know when you're married, there's a certain aroma about you? Come on, there's a certain spirit. I've seen two married people set together and it seemed like they didn't want to be setting together. You could tell something was wrong. See, when you got the Spirit of God, you can see stuff. Come on. You can pick up stuff. And that don't mean you got to go tell everybody, because God don't give intercessors stuff because they talk, but he give it to them because they know how to pray for you. No doubt there's people in here that see what you're going through with, and they ain't saying nothing.

0: but they send God to work it out. Come on, am I right? Amen. So we see here in the Word of God, one that ruled well his own house, having his children subjected with all gravity. And he says, for if a man know not how to rule or manage his own house, how should he take care of the church of God? Let's go real quickly to the other famous scripture, 1 Timothy 5 and 8. But if any provide, somebody say provide. Now, we understand that in this particular chapter, there's above it, he's talking about the widows and how the family should take care of their own. And we look at that word provided, and first thing we think about is providing food and clothes and shelter, and that's right. But can I take it to another level? There are other areas of your family life that you need to be providing for. There's affection, there's emotion, there's attention. There's affirmation, there's affirmation. Come on. Many times you got to feel like it's my job to affirm you. It's my job to encourage you. It's my job to make sure you get the amount of attention that you need. I don't want you to get the attention from the person at the job. Ooh, you got some good smelling cologne. I know your husband told me he never noticed me. I know your wife. She never saw it. How many hear me? See, you got to understand, it's more to it than just the natural stuff. Everybody got needs. It's not good when you're single to be needy, but when you get married, you ought to have a need meter. Come on now. You ought to have a need meter. Somebody that meets my need. Somebody that satisfies me. Somebody that encourages me. Somebody that can pick me up. What's wrong, baby? What you going through? Are you? Come on. Going a little fast, but I'm going to get there. I'm going somewhere. I want you to look at somebody and say, my first a vision for my first ministry. A vision for my first ministry. Paul was telling Timothy in so many words that if a person is going to do anything in the church, they got to first have a vision for their first ministry. Your first ministry is your home. Am I right? And so we're going to go to the book of Genesis. And we're going to see how when God made Adam, there were certain things he made. Now, we can get into the physical part because when you look at a man, God, I believe God gave him biceps and triceps and muscles. And all those things is for protection. God designed him to be a protector. God designed him to be a worker. So ain't no sense in saying God made me flaky. He didn't put no sugar in me when he made me, baby. He wasn't in doubt. He wasn't confused when he made me. Because he gave me muscles. He gave me stuff that told me, why you giving me this stuff? Because you're going to have to protect somebody. You're going to have to provide for somebody. You're going to have to carry somebody. You're going to have to be the strength for somebody. Single women's what you're looking for. You got to know what you're looking for, baby. Come on, you got to know what you're looking for. Come on, am I right? The Bible says, he who finds a wife, let him find you. If he can't find you, you ain't ready yet. And for all you know, God could be trying to protect you. Because there's some fools out there. And there's some folks you can connect with, it ain't easy to say it's over. Because they say, I don't want it to be over. Because everything glitter ain't gold. Can I get an amen? Let's go to the book of Genesis. Ain't gonna be before you too long. In the book of Genesis, the second chapter. Now God done made everything, the earth, and he's needing somebody. He's needing a straw boss. He's needing somebody to run what he made. Because how many know God is the owner and we just a manager? We just good steward over everything we got belongs to him. Even though we act like it's ours and we don't want to help out, we don't want to do, but it still belongs to God. And he knows how to let you understand this is mine. The Lord giveth and the Lord does what? He taketh. Come on, am I right? So he know how to bring you back into check. Listen to what it says here in the 7th, Genesis 2 and 7. And the Lord God formed man of the dust of the ground and breathed into him nostril the breath of life, and man became a living soul. And the Lord God planted a garden east of Eden. Now God planted a garden. God, somebody say, God planted a garden. And he planted in East Eden, and there he put the man whom he had formed. And out of the ground made the Lord God to grow every tree that is pleasant to the sight, and for food the tree of life, also in the midst of the garden the tree of knowledge of good and evil. I'm going to skip down for time's sake. The 15th verse. Now the first thing we understand is God put him in the garden, East, and then all of a sudden now God sinned, and the Lord took the man and put him in the garden to dress and to keep it. First thing I want you to say is responsibility. Adam has no wife. He has nothing. Single men. One of the things you have to understand is that God designed you to be a responsible person. You say you want a woman. You say you want a wife. Are you responsible? Come on. Can we put anything in your hand? What are you responsible? How do you handle pressure? How do you handle bills? Come on. What is your credit like? Come on. How many hear me? How many jobs have you had? Do you have a car? Do you really want to work? Do you want to get out of debt? The first thing God gave Adam was responsibility. I'm putting you in the garden to take care of. He's prepared him to take care of his wife. So when you're single, this is why it's so important for the older men and the wise to see the men and see the women, to train the young women, because you got a child, you're not going to always have that child. You training that child for somebody else's husband or somebody's wife. Now, if you don't have that vision for that child, that you're preparing them for life, then when life hits them, they're going to look at you kind of crazy. So you have to prepare you the first vision for the vision for the first ministry. So as a single man, single woman, you got to understand that life, God is preparing you. It's nothing wrong with you designing a companion, but allow God to prepare you. Responsibility. If you're struggling and you by yourself, you can't afford a mate. Ain't no sense in adding trouble to it. Come on. You can't afford a mate. I had to tell a family member of mine, I said, really, you can't afford a mate. I said, and you be honest with yourself. I said, you're struggling by yourself. You can't hardly keep gas in your car. You don't hardly have nowhere to stay. And you're talking about marriage. Control yourself. You ain't ready for it. And so God prepares Adam and he tells him, he says, you know, I'm putting you in this garden. Now the next thing he said, to dress it and keep it. So the dressing means I want you to cover it. I want you to take care of it. So look at God. Everything he's doing, he's training man how to be a responsible person. He's training them how to take care of stuff. Well, if you're single, amen, you got to learn how to take care of stuff. Do you take care of your body hygiene? Do you take care of your clothes? Come on. Do you take care of your house? Do you take care of your yard? Come on. See, everything that God is doing as a single man, see, he's preparing, he's training. So God was training Adam. God ain't crazy. He know what he's doing. He's training him. He said to dress it, cultivate it, take care of it. Come on, am I right? What is so ironic is that a woman will pick up somebody that look like they done drug them out of a hole somewhere. Because in a woman's mind, she feel like, oh, I can change him. And I'm not saying you can't change him, but there are some people you cannot change. I don't want to get someone I got to change to that degree. Because you already, the Bible says, you know more twain but you want. So you already got two worlds coming together, two cultures, two different people. Why in the world do I want to re-raise you? So brothers, you got to learn how to present yourself, how to make yourself be where God can give you somebody. God is not crazy. You said, Lord, I want your best. Well, God said, you're not at your best. I'm not giving you nobody to run them crazy. I'm not giving you nobody to make them backslide. Have you seen people almost lose out? when they got married. I never forget when me and my wife got married. And the thing about it is that if you haven't been trained properly, oh my God, whoever gets you. I had no father. Never seen my father to this day. But I'm named after him, but never seen him. All the men in my life around me never groomed me, never prepared me. My mother did the best she could. She taught me how to work. See, you can have a job but still don't know how to be a man. Come on, you can have a job, car, houses, but still don't know how to take care of a woman. Still don't know your... See, there's a role that a man has to know. What is your role? He said, my people perish for the lack of knowledge. He said, without a what? Without a what? Without a vision. The word vision means a redemption plan. You can't redeem yourself if you don't have a vision. You can't get yourself together. So I had no vision about being a husband. So when my wife met me, the most I had meant, I was a hard working mother. Because my mother was like, if you're going to stay here, you're going to work. So at the age of 13, when you got the Social Security card, I started working. I started doing 10 hours like a little man. I started working like a little man. In the fields, hoeing cotton, working cattle, and everything. And so when my money came, and my mother was a good manager, she knew how to manage. So she would give me a little check. And you know, I work all summer long, and then when school time come, I had all new clothes. She didn't play with my money. She didn't try to get over on me, because however a woman treats you when you're young, you'll get used to that stuff, and you'll want a mama when you get married. And a woman don't want to be your mama. She don't want another child. Am I right? She wants somebody to lead her. She wants another man. She wants a man to lead her. She don't need another son. Come on. Am I right? So what my mother did, she didn't know that she was overprotected, because one of my brothers had went to prison. So she was overprotected, but she taught me how to work. So every week I got my check, she would give me $5, say, go to the movie and bring me back some change or whatever. So the most I knew how to manage was, how much? Am I talking to anybody? What's the most you ever managed? What's the most? So the most I've managed was $5. So my pastor began to teach about marriage, and I get the cat by the tail, and I'm thinking, I'm all in a bag of chips, and I'm about to drive us crazy. And come on. Because I haven't been prepared. And I don't care how much Jesus, I didn't cuss, I didn't drink, I was saved. My wife was attracted to me because of my prayer. She heard me on the radio crying out to God, praying. It wasn't my biceps, because when she saw me, I wasn't 100 pounds soaking wet. She said, I had a bird chest. I was nothing like, how you ladies come on. I want this kind of man. I want him gold in his mouth. I want him bow legged. I want this. I want the big chest. I want to, come on. I didn't mean to let the cat out the barrel, but you know how it is. You got in your mind what kind of man you want. And don't you fool yourself. Not only is God listening, but Satan listening. So it just so happened that Satan was hearing, but God sent me. And all I had going for me was God. And all I need is Jesus. You need the wisdom and the knowledge of Jesus. Come on. All I had what you call, one of the things I had, and I was teaching on last week, is what you call a checker. A checker is something that checks you. You know what I'm talking about? You say a little something, you haven't been to your wife, and you say, you know what, honey, God told me I'm sorry. That's the only thing I had going for me, because other than that, no wisdom, didn't know the first thing. When I married my wife, she had a child. So the first day I got married, I become a father and a husband. Quite a bit. Quite a challenge. For a man that hadn't managed no more than $5. My mother said I was her baby. She said, I don't care how grown you get, I'm getting married. She said, come sit in my lap, you're my baby. So that means she had not prepared me for what was ahead. How many of you sitting out there today have not prepared your child, your son? Come on, think about it. You're not going to always have them children, and they're not going to always be with you. The worst thing is when you make friends with your children. That's a big mistake. there. That's the worstest thing when you make friends and you want to club and party, you want to do all kind of crazy stuff with them. Come on. We feel like if I can't help you, I'm going to join you. The devil is a lie. Am I right? So that was part of my problem in my marriage, is that the fact that I had not been trained. I knew how to work, but I could not manage. When I would go to the grocery store, and I'm saying this to help a lot of men, because sometimes, you know, when you first get married, yes, you are the manager, you are the head. But then you got to learn that God gives you what you need. And so don't be intimidated because you got a smart woman. Come on, don't be intimidated, because if she's a wise woman, she going to build you, not pluck you down. She's going to cover your weaknesses. Am I right? She gonna cover your weak. You might not can read it right, but won't nobody know it but you and her. Cause she know how to cover you. See, that's what a good woman do. She'll cover her man. Come on. She compliments him. Am I right? Come on. She don't cut him down. She, even if he's not saved, she know how to compliment him when the church's full. She don't make him go in the back room. This is my husband, y'all. Because that's the brother. That's the one come on paying the bills. Come on, am I right? So God will give you somebody to compliment you. So many times you, as a man, you might not be the smartest thing. You might not have the most wisdom knowledge. But then if God give you a woman and she's gifted, she's wise, she's smart, and she's willing to help you and she want to train you, don't be bullheaded. Come on, don't get bullheaded and just sit there. How about it? Come on, I'm telling you from me. I'm a man, I can talk about a man. So I know how we are. We're egotistic, you know what I mean? We got that ego, we got that little pride, and man, you know, and I regret the first 10 years that I messed up. Not infidelity, but the fact I didn't know how to manage, and I had a woman that was already set. She had a house, I had a house, but she was a better manager. She had this, she had that. Everything I had, you could put it in a Walmart bag. I was so bad at cooking, I would take Spam and try to make gravy out of it. Only reason I knew how to cut up a chicken is because I ate so many, but I still couldn't cut him up. I was the kind of single guy, you get all my food because I didn't know how to cook. So I had to give it away before it ruined because I didn't know how to cook. So when I met my wife, my people worked in a restaurant. Her people own a restaurant. So I'm wanting you to struggle. She used to having stuff. So you can see that it was like the hot and cold are coming together. It was given to be a tornado. Because I didn't have a vision for my first ministry. See, you got to have a vision. That means you got to pray and say, God, show me how to minister to my wife. You don't have to. I know brothers that turn good women down because, man, I just don't feel comfortable. That girl's smart. She's sharp, man. She... I mean, do y'all like it, bro. I'll come back around. Come on, am I right? There's some good women that want the man, but because she got it going on and she got a lot going and you ain't got that much. And you know, we all, us men, we're competitive. We always chasing, we always trying to win something. We competing all the time. So when you get your wife, you know, you trying to compete. I remember when I first got married, my wife was, you know, she'd been driving longer. I had just got my driving license when we got married, just a few months earlier. So she had been driving ever since she used to, you know, was 13 driving the car. And so we would have to drive to New Mexico and it was an 8-hour drive. So I was determined I could drive it like she could, but I hadn't been driving for 6 months. That's just how competitive I was. You know what I mean? I done heard I'm the head and boy, I got that thing twisted up. Because everywhere I'm looking at the wrong way. I should be a protector, provider. I should be a strength. I should comfort. I should encourage her. I should say, I'm proud of you, baby. But I'm too busy trying to compete with her. We have the male and the female fight, the battle of the sexes. Am I talking to anybody? Come on, everything is competing. I did it first. Mine's better. When, you know, that's why the Bible says, you know what, God of joy. Now we think it's just the paper, but God has to join you. Woo! You can be married but still be separate. Because when God joins, you start becoming one. You start seeing things. You start, the Bible thinking two or steps to agree. So you start agreeing. You start understanding each other. Am I right? And so this is why sometimes when you meet somebody, you don't need to be getting sexually involved, because when you get sexually involved, you mixing not only body fluid, but you're trading spirits, because you're becoming one with that person and you don't even know them yet. You don't even know. So your time of getting to know a person, that's the time when you need to be talking about different things that we don't understand, we don't agree. So when you do get married, you do have a fair idea of what this person is like. Sometimes we so hot in the pants and hot in the dress, so man, we that whole time we was together, we didn't discuss nothing. Come on, is it real? Now you married this person and you got a Dr. Jekyll and Mr. Hyde going on. When you first met them, this guy, he didn't care what you looked like, what you wore, how you did, little stuff in the car, wasted something, don't worry about it, baby. Now he come out, he said, don't mess with my car. Because we was too busy trying to impress her. And she never saw the real person. Ladies, if you're using your hips and everything else to draw him, when all that goes south, where is he going to go? Do we have to look for more hips? Come on. See, you can push yourself on him. And you can show him so much till he don't even really see you. He see your body. So it's the way you carry yourself. Come on. That's why the Bible speaks about moderation and being modest. Because you want to have something to surprise. Come on, am I right? So we have to understand, like I said, that in my marriage there's a lot of ignorance I had. I didn't know it because I wasn't prepared. So you need to thank God for your leaders here that's teaching you on the marriage and home. I went on Facebook and I listened to your leaders. Because I want to know who I was getting ready to fellowship with. And I like that home. I like that family ministry because that's where it's at. That's where it's at. I don't care how your kids stray away, they're going to come back to it because they know that it works. They saw it work with mom and daddy. And that's why we as parents have to be an example to them. We have to have a vision for the family. Your first ministry is your home. Now, that don't mean you neglect the church. I got to work on my home. I can't come to church. The devil is a lie. Come on, I don't care if you got service two or three times a week. You still got plenty of time to work on your ministry at the house. Am I right? And so we look here in the Word of God, how God told him to dress, and the next thing said to keep it, which means, you know, to watch over it. What are you watching for? Because the enemy wants to destroy your family. And so you've got to learn to have a vision that you are the watchman on the wall. Even the head cover, what it represents, that I'm covered. Am I right? And so you have to understand that man represents the covering of I'm shielding her. Come on. Now, a woman will respect you when she sees you're protecting her, when she sees you're taking all the pressure off of her. See, you come up before the people, come around people, and you shining out what she done worked so hard for. And the enemy fighting her mind, and you ain't got a clue. And then at night, we ain't going to get explicit, but at night you laying in the bed and she said, you ain't got a clue, do you? What, girl? What are you doing? What's wrong with you? Come on, we'll go down another night. But a man was made to be responsible and a woman was made for you to provide for her. That's why God told her to leave, because when she left her father, you in those Bible days, you had to give him a certain amount of money because she carried weight in that home. So when you take her, you're supposed to be providing her. So you need to be trained in your mind, I'm going to take care of her, even if her job ain't right. Come on, you have to learn how to balance that money out where if anything go down, baby, you ain't got to worry about. Now, it might take y'all a while to get there, but that should be your ultimate goal, because you need to learn that in my mind, I am the provider. So he says the watch, which means now what God just gave Adam was a vision for Eve. He don't even have Eve yet.
1: But he gave him a vision for his what? First ministry. And his first ministry was his family.
0: So you have to have a vision for your family.
1: I'm not talking about James and Ezekiel. I'm talking about a vision. Who make it plain? Life insurance, health insurance. Come on, am I right? All those things. You know, car ain't running right. Women gonna get another car. Been using my mama's car for the last past 3 months. Come on. Sometimes you gotta go to it, but you gotta have an overall plan. You just can't sit there and just, well, you know, because mama might say, yeah, I need my car. Jenny, when Bill gonna get another car? Y'all gonna ever get a car? Or mama? Mama, right? He need a vision. That's part of your qualification for becoming a leader of God's people, is that you must have a vision, because it really, you know, so many children today got dads that are what you call MIAs, missing in action. Now you there, but you're not there. Because if you don't have a vision, now I'm going to show you in the Word some examples real quickly. Let's go real quick to the book of 1 Samuel. There was a man by the name of, we don't agree with the two wives, but I wanted to show you. The Bible said in the book of 1 Peter, to dwell with your wife according to what? And honor her as the what? Weak vessel. So that don't naturally mean that she's weak, because some women are stronger physically and spiritually. Some women, if they had to be really praying, we wouldn't hardly have nothing. So what he's saying there is that I want you to say, baby, let me handle the pressure. Learn to shield her. Learn to understand that, you know what? I don't want you carrying the load. I got this. When my son got killed some years ago in Jacksonville, Florida, and my wife, she said, baby, you gotta step in. It was just too much. It was overwhelming her. When another one of my kids went to prison, she said, baby, you gotta step in. Am I right? It was overwhelming. And so that's the part that we as men got to learn, is that we have to say, I don't care what it is, I got it. Even if you got it, the Bible said the multitude counts as what's safety. So even if you got to go and get educated about that particular thing that your family's going through, it's worth it, because you want to make sure that you're the strong man in that house. You want to make sure that you're the leader. You want to make sure that you're not setting your mate up, because you don't never be there. You're there, but you're not there. I had to learn that when my son died, that I couldn't quote scripture to my wife and rebuke her because she was crying. I had to learn how to just hold her some days and just say, baby, it's going to be all right. I had to learn that, because, you know, I was so used to doing revivals, so used to preaching, and God just moving, and all of a sudden this one.
2: Hey, coming up next, it's Heartbeats with Bill George and Bill Turner, and some of our friends telling inspirational stories about inspirational songs. Stay tuned. Good morning, and welcome to Heartbeats. I'm Bill George, and this is my co-host, Bill Turner.
3: Hey, Bill, how are you today, sir?
2: Doing great, ready to go.
3: Oh, today I'm really excited. We have a special guest. He's actually a member of my family. His name is Fred Powers. Fred, why don't you introduce yourself and let us know what your heartbeat is.
4: Good morning, everybody. Both of you, Bills, thanks for having me on the show this morning. I really appreciate
2: it. Glad to have you.
4: And my heartbeat song is Be Unto Thy Name by Hillsong. Very pretty song. It just has a lot of special meaning for me.
3: So excellent.
2: We're going to give it a listen.
3: All right.

Hey, this is Rachel Glanton, and I am Battle Ready. I'm here to invite you to ride along as we seek the face of God. We want to apply to our lives what His Word says about our posture before Him, the King of Kings. Whether you realize it or not, we are standing before an audience of one. You see, if we get our relationship right with Him, He makes other things right. He will fight for us and speak on our behalf. He is our only battle plan. So come along with us as we decide how to properly man our battle stations. Only His answers will do. Stay tuned as we begin this edition of I Stand Before an Audience of One. What's up, America? How you doing today? This is Rachel Glanton, and I am Battle Ready. You are listening to WUCC 99.9 FM, Williston, South Carolina. I want to invite you to the program. I'll say a disclaimer as well. The thoughts, views, and opinions expressed on this show may not be the thoughts, views, and opinions of the owners, of the staff, the sponsors, or any other broadcast here. If you have an issue, I'd like for you to send me an email at battleready999@gmail.com. All right. I want to say thank you for joining me today. I had every intention of starting much earlier today, but it just did not work out. I had a little technical issue here in the studio. Other prayer matters that took precedence and things that happened that we don't have control over always. I want to say thank you for riding along. Take a moment. Share this. Somebody needs to hear this. And somebody else may hear this on a rebroadcast. I'm going to take some time now and pray. I'm going to switch over. It's only me in the studio, and that's okay. But because of that little silence that happens, I can't help. It's just I have to shift gears. I want to say thank you for joining me, and I just want to pray. Thank you, Father, for today. I thank you for this radio station. I thank you for this broadcast. I ask you, Lord God, to help the people who are listening live to get from this what you want them to hear, what you would have them understand today. And I ask you, Lord God, that anybody who listens

to this on a rebroadcast, that they would be able to share this effectively, understand what you are saying. God, I ask you to touch that spot inside this morning that needs help this evening, this afternoon, whenever this is heard on a rebroadcast. I ask you, Lord God, to touch them right where they are, to give them the information that they need to proceed as you have planned, plan A, that no other plan would do, no matter what they've told themselves, no matter what they've decided, no matter how they have allowed the enemy to talk them out of your plan, that they would receive a course correction, Lord God, get back on track and allow you to have your way in them this day, that they would know, touch, taste, and smell, hear and see in the earth that you are good, in Jesus' name. All right. Now I want to start this with a very real thing that happened to me. I was searching for God to answer me on specifically some things on how to pray. Now, the last time that I was here, I touched on this just a little bit, but I'm going to unpack it just a little bit more today. Quite a long time back, there were two storms in the Atlantic, and we were being told that they were going to come together, and they were going to absolutely tear up the eastern seaboard. I have this radical friend. She called me up. I had been praying about the storms. I had been praying about what they were saying, because, you know, they have to tell us. They literally have to tell us what it is they plan to do to us, or what they plan to do to our America. So everything that I hear kind of goes through this process in my mind of, if this were to play out the way they're saying it, what would this look like? So I began to pray for no loss of life, no loss of limb or life in the ocean or on land. So this friend of mine, Elizabeth Grubbs, she called me Aidendorf. I think it's Elizabeth Aidendorf is what she goes by. But my reason for mentioning her is she calls me and she says, hey, how you feel about driving to the coast to praying about these storms? I said, let's do it. So she did. She drove me to the coast. I prayed the whole way there. And my objective was to very effectively maneuver between what I would call the principalities of South Carolina and Georgia. We drove along the state line, along the Savannah River, and we drove to Savannah. I took one stake with me. Steve Hemphill has several books about what are the stakes? What are your spiritual weapons? 12 spiritual weapons. Quest for Heaven, or Understanding, Looking for Heaven is one of his books. He's got several. I've read a lot of them. They're great. I am a fan of Steve Hemphill. H-E-M-P-H-I-L-L. Anyway, I feel very strongly about the spiritual principles that he discusses in his books, in his honest pursuit, his authentic pursuit of the truth and what scriptures say, and us taking our spiritual authority. So anyway, we make our way to Savannah, and while we're there, we began immediately to pray. And as we began to pray, I prayed all the way there. She drove, I prayed, and she agreed with me. Where two or more are gathered together, there I am also. So, I take very seriously prayer partners, people who are willing to pray. I have many in my life, and I have some people that are very radical prayer people. I have some people in my life that are waiting for revelation. I have some people that pray that stand on scripture. I have some people in my life that don't understand petitioning the Lord, but they're learning. There's multitude of different kinds of prayer people in my life, and I appreciate every single one of them. So we get to the coast,
And because I go to a deliverance church, the name of that church is University Parkway Church of God. And as we, I have been there for, started by the, by this radio station in 2014. And then figured out consequently after that, that my husband's sister's pastor was Pastor Henry Schaefer. And then she passed away. Walter also had moved closer to a job in Columbia. He was driving great deal, great lengths to go to work. So being here was much closer. And it also gave him a chance to be with his sister. So, and they only had about a year, really, where they had that time together, a lot of time together. It was great. So, in that time frame, I began to listen to this radio station and came back to the Lord next to my garden, the garden tub in my home, and rededicated my life back to the Lord. I had been serving the Lord for many years before that, but through taking care of and burying many family members, it had taken its toll on me. And I think the day after his sister died was the quietest day, the saddest day, the most, there was nothing to say kind of day ever in the history of mine and Walter's relationship. There was just nothing to say. It was so sad that she, we were both so sad that she was gone. She had introduced us. She was my age. I met him because of her. So anyway, the Lord dealt with me very strongly the day after her service. And that's a show for another day. But the reason I mention it today is it led me, those things that happened then led me not only to invest in the Lord of all his chasing and pursuing of me, but also to really turn around and realize how much he had kept me through so many very difficult situations over my lifetime. So Friday, a couple weeks ago, I was pursuing the Lord again, because he pursues us always, all the time. He has things on his mind that he wants to be sure that we understand. So as I am on my knees, surrounded by all of my books, because I got lots of them, the cover of this book, God starts showing me the cover of this book. Now, you need to know about me. Let's see. There we go. Maybe you can see that. And at the bottom is by Steve Hemphill. God will show me the cover of a book. The day after his sister died, he showed me, not this book, a different book. And I kept arguing with him and told him I didn't have it. But sure enough, I really did have it. But on this day, a couple Fridays ago, the exact date would have been, I think it was May 28th. I think it was a Friday. I have my book written Thursday, but I think it was a Friday. Anyway, and so the first, no, let's see, that's not it. It would have been Friday, May 15th, excuse me, around noon. He showed me the cover of this book. So I open it, and in the introduction, it says, Christians are at war. And I've read this book several times. So I got all kind of notes in here and other dates. Christians are at war, whether we realize it or not. Then in another version of, not King James Version, but New Christian, or New Contemporary Version, it says, we fight with weapons that are different from those the world uses. Our weapons have power from God that can destroy the enemy's strong places. We destroy people's arguments. 2 Corinthians 10, verse 4. Now, I want that verse to be the focus of what I'm saying here. This verse teaches us plainly that we have a plurality of weapons to fight in this war.
And the weapons have power directly from God to destroy the strength of our unseen enemies. These weapons destroy false arguments from humans, sometimes even humans who claim Christianity. Here is how I would pray this verse. Now, I'm reading straight out of this book that God showed me. So this is his version of praying that verse. Lord, thank you for reminding me that this is war, mental war. Many times, thoughts pop into my head that should be removed, discarded, rejected, and eliminated. Help me to have the discernment and willpower to do just that. Help me to reject them, remove them, abstain from them, and replace them with good thoughts and wholesome, godly thinking. And grant me the discernment to know when this is happening to me, in Jesus' name. Now, the way that I would say this, I love this prayer. But what I would call to point here is casting down every vain imagination to the knowledge of Christ. So he says here, many times thoughts pop into my mind that should be removed, discarded, rejected, and eliminated. That's the way that I would say that scripturally is there are always vain imaginations that come up when you're driving, when you're making life decisions. There are vain imaginations that hinder us, that bring us to a point where we seriously need to discard that, to remove that, to let it go. So, calling all thoughts captive and casting down every vain imagination is what we are responsible for. And I just want to make it very clear that you can't expect somebody else to do that for you. I want to make it very clear that God doesn't do that for you. I want to make it very clear that your pastor doesn't do that for you. I want to make it very clear to you, your husband does not do that for you. I want to make it very clear that your best friend does not do that for you. That is up to you. You are ultimately the person who decides how you're going to live your life. You ultimately are the person who decides what you're going to believe and what you are not, what is real and what is an imagination. So calling all thoughts captive unto Christ and casting down every vain imagination is your responsibility. No one else's. Someone else might help you, aid you, or give you tools or help you understand how to use your weapons. But ultimately, you hold your weapon. You are the person who holds the weapon. So I just want to make it very clear today that you must be stronger than your own excuses. You must be stronger than the excuses around you, because everybody has them. Many people will assign you excuses. They will give you tips and pointers and even help explain away why you reacted the way you reacted. Whether it's right or not, whether you accept it or not, well, that's up to you. Whether you're able to see the flaw in their logic or not, that's up to you. And how well you've been taught in the foundational truths and how well you understand Scripture. The honesty and the truthfulness of Scripture helps us to recognize all the lies. So the better you know Scripture, the better you are able to fight the lies, the deception, the enemy. And take your spiritual authority, stand on the truth, and say, no, you don't have my consent. I'm not listening to this. I'm not doing this. This is not okay with me. Now, this kind of segues into something else. Now, I'm going to read some more scripture. Verses 1 through 6 in 2 Corinthians 10 is really my focus for your mind frame. Focus for what it is you should decide, or what you could decide. I won't say sure or should. I would suggest these are some resolves that you should make today. Calling those thoughts captive. And deciding exactly where you stand on this today, in Jesus' name. All right. I'm trying to make sure the camera's right. Not sure if it is. Maybe it is. Maybe it ain't. So anyway, I got some people texting me. I don't really know what they're saying. But I'm going to ask you to let me know what you think.
tell me in the comments. I get a comment that the sound's going in and out. It may be that I'm too loud, so I'll pull it down a little bit. Maybe that'll make a difference. Let me know if that has changed or if it's still going on. Oh, if it's happening on social media, somebody else might be commenting about it. But I was really just trying to make sure that we have a good, clear connection. Trying to make sure that y'all can see me. I can see you. So let's move on to scripture. I got 2 Corinthians chapter 10, verse 1 through 6 is going to be my focus. So here we go. Now I, Paul, myself, beseech you by the meekness and gentleness of Christ, which would be the opposite of aggressive or passive. Meekness and gentleness depicts, many people think meekness is weakness, but I assure you it is not. It takes far more strength not to respond than it does to react, flip out, have an attitude. And I just want to say that not everybody understands. Anyway, so not everybody agrees that meekness isn't weakness. I have a lot of people around me that call themselves Christians that have decided that when I see the example of meekness, I see the example of patience, kindness, that it is translated as a weakness, especially in the man world. There's a lot of men that don't understand mercy. They don't understand meekness. Now, I know my husband's gone, but one of the areas that I admired him in the most was his ability to be merciful. He was the most merciful man I have ever known. That's true, still true, even almost a year now after his departure. Just, he beat us all home, y'all. I miss him, but I'm so glad for him. So let's go back to scripture. 2 Corinthians 10. I'm going to read verse 1 through 6. Now I, Paul, myself, beseech you by the meekness and gentleness of Christ, who in presence am base among you, but being absent, am bold toward you. After the semicolon, the point. But I beseech you that I may not be bold when I am present with that confidence wherewith I think to be bold against some which think of us as if we walk according to the flesh. Verse 3. For though we walk in the flesh, we do not war after the flesh. Verse 4. The focus of what I'm telling you today. For the weapons of our warfare are not carnal, but mighty through God to the pulling down of strongholds. 5. Casting down imaginations and every high thing that exalts itself against the knowledge of God, and bringing into captivity every thought to the obedience of Christ, and having in a readiness to revenge all disobedience when your obedience is fulfilled. So, this is a reflection of every place in your life, or for me, this is a reflection for every place in my life where I've been disobedient. Every place in my life where maybe obedience was not my first thought. Maybe my first thought was rebellious. Something like likened to a hardness of heart. So I'm segueing from this principle of the weapons that we have that are powered by God. They're given to us by God. So in the New Contemporary Version of verse 4, 2 Corinthians verse chapter 10, verse 4, we fight with weapons that are
different from those the world uses. Our weapons have power from God that can destroy the enemy's strong places. We destroy people's arguments. 2 Corinthians 10:4, New Contemporary Version. Now, I'm reading that version again because I believe God's word is like

very similar to the New King James Version. But the reason that I'm partial to it is because it's like in the language that we would read. It is a transliteration of what they say Scripture says in King James Version. But as we look at that same verse in the New Living Translation, "For the weapons of our warfare are not carnal, but mighty through God." That's King James Version. "Mighty through God to the pulling down of strongholds." All right, so now I'm going to read it in the New Living Translation. And the main reason that I want to give you this comparison is so that you can look at the different facets of the Bible, different facets of this verse. So verse 4 in New Living Translation says, "We use God's mighty weapons, not worldly weapons, to knock down the strongholds of human reasoning and to destroy false arguments." And see, each of these versions says the same thing a different way. But if I can help you wrap your head around that it's your weapon, if I can get you to wrap your head around the fact that you're the one that has to choose to use it, if I can get you to understand that there's a choice here for you to make. It might not be a choice that you would decide to make willingly or easily, or for that matter, would be a decision that you would come to easily. Because if you recognize, like it says in Ephesians 6:12, "We do not wrestle with flesh and blood, we wrestle with powers and principalities and rulers of this dark world." Wickedness in high places. I think that that is a direct quote from NIV. When I learned about this verse, I was studying Beth Moore, and her Bible of preference is NIV. The New King James Version of that same verse is worded just a little differently. But my point in saying it to you and is helping you to understand is that you're the one that has to come to the conclusion that you're not wrestling with flesh and blood. You're the one that has to come to the conclusion that your life is a series of choices. What kind of choices you make, or how you deal with the choices you've made, or the lack of choices you've made, well, that's something you got to work out. Your salvation with fear and trembling with the Lord. The King James Version of Ephesians 6 verse 12 says, "For we wrestle not against flesh and blood, but against principalities, against powers, against the rulers of the darkness of this world, against the spiritual wickedness in high places." So, like Pastor Schaefer does so well to educate us and help us to understand that the King James Version is really the college version of that verse, that chapter. The whole book is written on a college level. NIV is like a sixth grade level. New Living Translation is probably even less than that. My point in saying these things to you is that choose God's way of doing things. Use the weapons. Choose to allow Him to empower you and the weapons He has given you. I don't like the way that the New Living Translation says, 2 Corinthians 10:4 says, "We use God's weapons." The truth is, that wording, I like the fact that you understand it's God's weapon, but we don't necessarily need to look at it as we use them. We need to look at it as He has gifted us, He has given to us the ability to wield that weapon, to yield our hearts to Him. Our heart posture is where the power in that weapon comes from. How you address Him, how you address the situation, how you address the other people who are living in your life, how you address the storm. Now, we drove to Savannah, and because I come from a deliverance church, I use deliverance principles to speak to the storm, to speak to America, to speak to the eastern seaboard and the coast and the ocean. And I ask God to spare life and limb in the ocean and on land, that if this storm was not ordained by Him, this was not part of His plan, then I know there's prophecy that has to be fulfilled, that He has released and spoken.
I know the

those things have to happen. But if this storm instead is a conjuring cooked up in a cauldron, a pot of wickedness, we don't want this storm. This storm, this the combining of these two storms, do not have my consent. So I became storm number one, and I had Elizabeth be storm number two. And we spoke the names of those storms, and we agreed not to come together. We agreed on behalf of the powers that be, whatever has been spoken that is not, does not line up with the will of God or end time prophecy, that this would all fall, that the plan of the enemy would not, would just fall and would be not. Within an hour of us praying, and we drove a stake in the ground in the name of God the Father, God the Son, and God the Holy Ghost. We invited him into the storm, into the situation, into America, into the eastern coast, and we asked for mercy. We asked the Lord God to spare us the loss of life and limb in the ocean and in on the land. Within an hour, the storm began to change. Now, I posted this and then a short kind of documentary about this on another YouTube channel that I have called Make Me a Vessel. The name of the channel is Make Me a Vessel. No, that's not right. That's the name of the email. The name of the channel is I Stand Before an Audience of One. It's all up here on the screen. You can look at it. And I want to be sure that you go check it out. It's very short. I did not mention Elizabeth's name in either of the videos, and I should have. But part of it was I meant to go back and do another one. In the meantime, she called me and voiced her opinion about a few things, so I just quit doing the videos because I wasn't trying to be disrespectful in any way. But anyway, I guess that's how it was taken. But so what I'm saying to each of you is, in the middle of your storm, in the middle of the storm, you have a choice. And I would appeal to you and ask you to, what are God's thoughts about your storm? What are God's ways about your storm? And I would suppose to you in this moment, it's not what the devil is saying, even though he's busy making a whole lot of noise over here, talking all kind of trash to you, causing you to look at the storm his way. I would challenge you to look at it God's way. Now, having a good, firm foundation, understanding what is said in Scripture is a very necessary asset for you to understand and recognize the deception. So, I'll give you a couple pointers. It's very clear in Leviticus 26, the first 14 verses, say, if you'll do this, I will bless you. This is God talking. And then 15 through, I think it's 47, says, if you do this, I will curse you. Deuteronomy 28, set up exactly the same way. Maybe the verses are a little bit different, but I think it's around verse 14 where the blessings stop and the trouble starts through the rest of Deuteronomy 28. I want to encourage you to read these two. Now, let's just say in the morning you wake up and your head's on backwards. Let's just say when you get up, it's just not right. You don't feel right. The day don't feel right. You really should just keep your mouth shut. I call that the holy hush. Other people call it all kinds of other things. But that's what the Lord has developed in me, is a holy hush. In times I need to hush. Now, I want to talk about hardness of heart. But when you wake up and things are not right, I want to encourage you to read Psalm 145 through 150. They are praises unto the Lord. Will help you get your head on straight. Will help you do the right things. Will help you have the right perspective. Let's just say you don't have that. Whether it's in the morning, in the afternoon, or in the evening, read Psalm 145 through 150. Because you cannot read those five psalms and not get a better perspective. And if you struggle reading scripture, it's probably because it's speaking to the truths you don't want to face.
everybody who struggles reading scripture, it has been my experience, they struggle reading scripture because they do not want to face the truth. You know, those people, you have them in your life. You might be that person in your life that doesn't like the truth. But I'm encouraging you to read scripture because it is the truth. It is the absolute truth. There's a lot of arguments out there about scripture's been tampered with or different periods of time scripture has been written. The chronological line is messed up. Don't listen to the TikTok prophets and the TikTok teachers on the internet. Don't listen to them. They are not foundational and they are not telling you the truth. They're telling you what you want to hear or are following the doctrine of some demon. I'm just telling you, you be smarter than the average bear. Don't believe the first thing that you hear. Don't fall in line with those that don't challenge the narrative. You should always challenge the narrative, which moves me right into the second half of what I want to say. Week before last, Pastor Henry Schaefer did a sermon which was not broadcast or open to the public. And I kind of get the feeling that's how it's going to be for a while. I kind of get the feeling that's how it should be for a while. The word he gives is for the house. In-house, who's there gets it. Those who can't make it, okay. Now, the night before he released this message about hardness of heart, I was very sick, and had no real reason. It wasn't food poisoning or a virus. I was just really sick. So anyway, after I went through some upheavals, stuff coming out of my stomach and vomiting. I wasn't just retching, I was vomiting. I managed to go to sleep, woke up the next morning, I felt fine. As soon as I set foot on church property, I started to feel sick again. I knew it was a spiritual attack, but I knew it was more. I knew it was because the message that I was going to hear that day would have a life impact on me. God prepared me the whole week for the message I heard Sunday a week ago. And the name of the message was Hardness of Heart, or something along that line. In John Eckert's book, The Spiritual Warfare Manual, on page 152, one of the shields described on Leviathan's back is called Hardness of Heart. Those scripture verses, I don't know if you got your pen and paper out, or if you're driving, but you can find this on social media. This is on Facebook and on YouTube at WUCC 99.9 FM, Studio WUCC. On Facebook, you can find it on Battle Ready, and also on my personal page, Rachel Glanton, Rachel Blitch Glanton. And I posted in the comments these verses. For hardness of heart, the verses are Matthew 19:8, Mark 16:4, Mark 8:17-18, Romans 2:5, and Hebrews 3:12. Now, for me, God said to me directly in the service, he said that I asked you for your survivor's heart years ago and you gave it to me. But this hardness of heart is the root cause of the survivor's heart that you suffered with for so many years. So he gave me a list of 12 people. He was at the beginning of that list, number one. And I, number 12, was at the end of that list. Now, here's what you need to understand. Some of the people on this list have already gone on to be, when absent from the body is to be present with the Lord. So they've gone on to be with the Lord, and I have forgiven them. The living people that are on this list, I have forgiven them. But what he was showing me was an issue that I had with him. What he's showing me is an issue I have had with him, that I have with him, and that I hope not to ever have again with him. Whew. God is so generous. He is so generous. He's so loving. He's so much more than we'll ever be. He's so much more than we can ever be. He's so much more than
we can comprehend. The unfairness, the harshness, the things that happen to us in our life are more than our humanity can bear. And I have everyday scholars around me. I have massive number of pastors around me. I have very knowledgeable people around me. I have very logical people around me. Many of them offer me words of encouragement or try to help me own how I feel. They're going to lead me. They're going to guide me. They're going to teach me. I'm very careful who I listen to. I believe every one of them have the best of intentions. But what I'm going to say right here is that whenever God brought these things to my attention, I have, since Sunday a week ago, experienced what I call godly sorrow. Now, there's a place in Scripture I mentioned after Walter's sister died, Tammy, that it was the saddest day in my recollection of mine and Walter's time together. But it's also a verse in Corinthians. And as I'm talking, I'm going to try to find it because I think it's very important that we recognize that love and sorrow kind of go hand in hand, that our hardness of heart towards situations or others is, I used to call it, I used to say this thing, and God corrected me. I used to say, how do you unsear a steak? And most everybody would say to me, you can't. I had one person say to me, soak it in water. And that would definitely make it softer. Wouldn't be as hard. But the searing would still be there. Now, for some in life, in the world, they think the searing, the seasoning of the world makes you better, makes you more interesting, more seasoned. But there are also times when the seasoning of the world, the hurt and the harshness of those experiences bring changes, especially when you're young. You don't realize how much it's affected you. You don't realize the depth of the pain. You don't realize the decisions that you've made, the harshness with which you've made those decisions. So, the day after Walter's sister died and God showed me this book, it's called The Reviving of Your First Love by Rita Newton. It's no longer in print, but it is a treasure trove. And my hope is that it would be reprinted one day, or that I might reprint it, revise it with her permission, the family's permission or her permission or something. It's a fantastic book. So the verse I read, the introduction, all the way through almost the entire first chapter. And she says in the first chapter, where I have lacked in words to express what I'm trying to say, I have included much scripture that God might speak directly to your heart. And listen, whenever I read this scripture, God spoke to my heart. It goes like this. It's 2 Corinthians chapter 7, verse 10. For godly sorrow worketh repentance to salvation, not to be repented of, but the sorrow of the world worketh death. So, yeah, that's deep, and that's all in that whole King James Version wording. So I'm going to read it again. 2 Corinthians 7, verse 10, For godly sorrow worketh repentance to salvation, not to be repented of, but the sorrow of the world worketh death. So the things in the world that bring you sorrow, that seem to bring you joy, later on in life you begin to regret them. This is the reference, I believe, that this scripture verse is making about the world bringing death to us. So I'm going to read to you the 2 Corinthians chapter 7, verse 10 says, in the New Living Translation says,
For the kind of sorrow God wants us to experience leads us away from sin and results in salvation. There's no regret for that kind of sorrow, but worldly sorrow, which lacks repentance, results in spiritual death. Now, in this case, I believe that the New Living Translation very much gives a very accurate understanding that the things that God allows, the playpen that he allows the enemy, the devil, to work in, and brings us to a point where we have to make a decision, and we find a Judas in our life, or someone, or even our own choices have led us astray, led us wrong on a sinful path, and we recognize it and repent of it, turn from that way, and we become what 2 Chronicles 7:14 says, if my people shall humble themselves and pray. There is a place where we must pray. There is a place that you must get to allow the Lord to do this work in you. And that's exactly the way it happens. You have to allow it. Now, you can say that God needs to talk to you. You can be upset because he doesn't. You can have an attitude about it. You can be disgruntled. And you can have what I call anger towards the situation, or anger towards yourself, which is why I'm at the end of this list of the hardness of heart, because I've been pretty hard on myself about some things. I've been some unforgiving towards myself. So you need to know that any place that you have been unforgiving towards yourself, or you have asked God to forgive you, or you have forgiven other people and you have a but there, you are reminding God, made yourself an idol, or the situation an idol, and you really have not moved past it. So the hardness of heart revelation that I received Sunday a week ago was that the people on the list is God, my father, my mother, my brother, Walter, and others who I will not mention. But a lot of those people are gone. The ones that I'm not mentioning are alive, and out of respect, I won't. Some of them I have talked to, some of them I have yet to. But here's the point. If you have an issue with God, if you have an issue with a person, even if you've forgiven them, this may be a completely different issue than a forgiveness issue. Maybe there's an offense, which is like unforgiveness. Maybe there is a trauma, which is like unforgiveness, which there may just be, you know, a whole bundle of emotions there. Sometimes we make decisions when we're very young and we don't know we're making them. I can say beyond the shadow of a doubt that I depended on God's revelation for this hardness of heart because I was so young. I was two or three when this decision was made. And it has been a decision that I've been unaware of in every circumstance of my life throughout my entire life. I didn't meet Walter till I was 14. So I had at least 12 years worth of decisions before I met him that affected my relationship with him, or affected my relationship with my brother, with my mother, with my father. And it's all because of a decision or a judgment I made against God, because he allowed these things to happen. I did not know that God was in control of the playpen that the devil operates from. I did not know that God was very aware of everything that was happening. I just did not know he was keeping me. I did not know that that was God's plan. So I ask you, Father, today, that every person who's listening to me would read the scriptures about hardness of heart, would invest in the book by John Eckert about the hardness of heart and the other things that are listed there in that book, that they would truly dive in and look for freedom. Dr. Fent's book, Breaking the Chains of Darkness, and Pastor Schaefer's book, Armed and Dangerous, Training Manual, that gives the Schaefer method. God, I just ask you to help each of the people who need this information, that they would find it. They would come to an Armed and Dangerous seminar. They would just come to the church and sit and listen to the foundational truths that are taught at University Parkway. And I ask you, Lord God, to help the army that you have asked us to be a part of,
the army that you have instructed Pastor Schaefer to raise, to help train, God, that we would be willing, we would be available, we would pray, that we would take others through deliverance and help them find freedom. But as we do, we would study and show ourselves approved, that we would not touch or anointed, that we would be respectful, that we would be mindful of the needs of others, that we would allow you to help us in impossible situations and believe you for the supernatural, to see the Bible the way that you intended us to, that it, the way it's written, the way it's been taught, that we would hear even beyond the story we're told, and we would allow you to speak to us even more, that we would receive the foundational truths, and that one day we would walk on the water, one day that even in our shadow people would be healed. I ask you, Lord, for the remnant, to gather your scattered remnant together. I thank you, Father God, for your scattered remnant. I thank you, Father God, for safe places for your armor bearers to gather. And I thank you, Father God, for pouring your glory out everywhere. I ask you, Lord God, to be with your people today. I ask you to help them to understand how to man their battle station. I ask you, Father, to help them be the watchmen you've called them to be. That they would speak out when they should. That they would have the holy hush when they should not. I ask you, Father, to have husbands to love their wives as your son Jesus loves the church. I ask you, Father, that the wives would respect their husbands and look for reasons to support them, to be their helpmeet. I ask you, Father, for the children to be respectful of the parents, and that the parents and the fathers would not cause them to be hurt. I thank you, Father, for this broadcast. I thank you for every person who's listening now. And I thank you, Father, for revealing to us the weapons that you've given us. But those vain imaginations that must be cast down, help us to investigate the other weapons. Help us to investigate the things that you have pointed out to us, to pay attention to the last thing that you told us. I ask you, Lord God, to help us with the hardness of heart. Every person within the sound of my voice that knows that they've judged others, or they have judged themselves, or they have judged you, God, that they would repent, that they would be given the revelation that something's not only not right, they need deliverance, but God, that it's not too much, that your arm is not too short. You can handle it. Whatever the issues are, you can handle it, God. I thank you for this radio station, and I thank you for all of the people who contribute, all of the people who hope to contribute, all the ones that will in the future, God. I bring before you this listening audience. I submit and I surrender to you their minds, their hearts, their souls, their spirits, God. Everything that's ever made them who they are, everything that they are right now, and everything they ever hope to be, God. I bring it before you today and ask you to make it so. Make it so that they can do what you've asked them to do. Help them to believe, to have hope, and to remember what it was that you discussed with them before the foundation of the earth. That as they meditate and they pray, you remind them of what they said they would do. And you would remind them of what you asked of them to do. I plead your blood, Jesus, over every family member. All those who don't want to hear about you, all those that don't know who you are, those that don't think they need you, God, I ask you for an encounter. I ask you to draw them like only you can. But I ask you to help us to keep our petition before you, that we would remind you what your word says. Help us to see them the way you see them. Help them to see us the way you see us. I ask you, Father, for the infilling of your Holy Ghost in every listener, every person in my life, every person in their lives. And I ask you for the fruit that the gifts of the Spirit provide, produce. Help us to have
massive amounts of fruit to disperse to your people. Your word says that those you have given to Jesus can't be taken from him. I ask you to make us all vessels of honor and help us to recognize the places where we have not been obedient and make it so that we are. Help us to be aware and repentant. Help us to be your people, God. We want you to be our God. I say all of these things in the mighty, matchless name of Jesus. Amen. You are listening to WUCC 99.9 FM, Williston, South Carolina. My name is Rachel Glanton, and I am Battle Ready, and I appreciate you joining me today, riding along with me. Hope to come and chat with you again soon. My goal is Mondays, earlier in the day than now, but we'll see how next Monday goes. Until then, bye for now, and I pray for you to have a supernatural week to read, see, and understand all the things that God has had planned for you since before the foundation of the earth. Bye for now. I think that next week will be even more fun. God bless you. Hey, I want to say thank you for joining us for this edition of An Audience of One. I pray that you have received a helpful hint, a scripture verse, and a giggle or two. I want to encourage you to tune in next time. Have a supernatural week.

0: and faith. Abel representing faith in God, the need for a redemptive sacrifice, shed blood, the supernatural testimony of God's power. Cain representing human religion of good works without shed blood or substitutionary sacrifice, simply offering the fruit of an earth that was already cursed of God. And the net result, listen friends, Abel's religion produced a martyr, Cain's religion produced a murderer. And that's been so ever since, all through human history. The great persecutors of the saints of God are the representatives of false religion. Now, looking at that, look in Revelation 18, which is the picture of God's judgment upon this evil end-time religious system called Babylon, and see what God says. Revelation 18, verse 2. And he cried mightily with a strong voice, saying, Babylon the great is fallen, is fallen, and is become a habitation of demons, and a prison of every unclean spirit. That's the Prince version, just a little brought up to that. Babylon became the center of all demons and unclean spirits. Now look what it says about Babylon at the end of that chapter. The last two verses, verses 23 and 24. The light of a candle shall shine no more at all in thee, and the voice of the bridegroom and the bride shall be heard no more at all in thee, for thy merchants were the great men of the earth, for by thy sorceries were all nations deceived. Babylon at the end time is the center of satanic deception for all nations. And now, look at the next verse. And in her, Babylon, was found the blood of prophets and of saints and of all that was slain upon the earth. All murder originates in false religion. You better give heed to this because it hasn't finished. The last great conflict is just ahead. You want to know the real enemy of the true church? It isn't the communists. It's the false church. And the true church, true to Jesus Christ, is going to be more and more filled with the Spirit of God. Conversely, the false church, disloyal to Jesus Christ, is going to be more and more filled with psychic and occult power. And the conflict and the contrast will be open for all to see. God intends to demonstrate it. Now, it's only just about 8:30, and I have a little more to say. And I think this is good. Now I'm going to take one final character, the epitome of witchcraft. One woman who is the Bible picture of witchcraft. And I suppose most of you know her name. Jezebel, that's right. Jezebel is mentioned precisely 7 times in the Old Testament and once in the New. And I'll take it, we start in 1 Kings 16 and we read through into 2 Kings, just picking out a few verses. 1 Kings chapter 16, verses 30 and 31. 1 Kings chapter 16, verses 30 and 31. Ahab, the son of Omri, did evil in the sight of the Lord above all that were before him. Ahab was the king of God's people, the northern kingdom, Israel. And it came to pass, as it had been a light thing for him to walk in the sons of Jeroboam, who made the 2 golden calves, that he took Jezebel, the daughter of Ethbaal, king of the Zidonians, and went and served Baal and worshipped him, under the influence of his wife Jezebel. And Satan made a master move in Jezebel because he put Jezebel beside the political head of Israel. And Ahab, a weak man, came under the total domination of his wife Jezebel. This is the typical picture. It's not very much different in Washington, D.C. from time to time in these days. Satan will try to capture a nation by witchcraft working through the political leaders. Here's the whole pattern unfolded in Scripture. Alright, now Jezebel was the bitter, cruel, relentless enemy of every true servant of the true God. 1 Kings 18, verse 4, it was Jezebel who cut off the prophets of the Lord. 1 Kings 19, verses 2 and 3, after the great conflict on Mount Carmel, when Elijah had demonstrated the superior power of the true God in the supernatural realm, Jezebel sent a message. And I'd like to read it. 1 Kings 19, verses 2 and 3. Then Jezebel sent a messenger unto Elijah, saying, So let the gods do to me, and more also, if I make not thy life as the life of one of those prophets that were killed on Mount Carmel, by tomorrow about this time. And when he, Elijah, saw that, he arose and went for his life. You know what God showed me? You can measure the power of witchcraft in a woman when you consider the fact that even the prophet Elijah fled from Jezebel. And when I saw that, I realized the enormity of the evil power that confronts us. I mean, if ever there was a man of God, a man of strength, and a man of courage, it was Elijah. But even he fled from the witch Jezebel. See, I'm coming back to this. Unless the eyes of men, and I mean males, are opened to recognize what they're dealing with, men are no match for witches. They cannot fight that power. And you'll find that where witchcraft prevails, the man is a spiritual dropout. He may be a church member, but as for having any gumption or doing anything for God, he'll never do it. And that's the reason why I would say 80% of American males are spiritual dropouts. Can you say amen to that? I think that's an underestimate. The American male can succeed in any other area of activity remarkably, except the two areas of the home and spiritual leadership. All right, we're going on. 1 Kings 21, verses 5 through 16, Jezebel procured the death of Naboth, an upright servant of God, by false witnesses. And 1 Kings 21, verses 25 and 26, this is summing up the influence of Jezebel over Ahab. But there was none like unto Ahab, who did sell himself to work wickedness in the sight of the Lord, whom Jezebel his wife stirred up. And he did very abominably in following idols. The real power in that situation was not Ahab, it was Jezebel. Ahab did what Jezebel told him to. And that is always wrong. I'll come to the basic scriptural reason for that in a few moments. A situation where a husband is dictated to by his wife is always evil. You've probably heard about the man who was telling his friends how well he and his wife got along. Never had any trouble with them. Because when we got married, we agreed that I would make all the major decisions and my wife would make all the minor decisions. And we've never had any trouble, he said, because we've never had any major decisions. Second Kings chapter 9, verse 22. And this is the utterance of Jehu. And we don't need to go into the background of it, you can read it for yourself. But Jehu said, What peace can there be so long as the whoredoms of thy mother Jezebel and her witchcrafts are so many? Jezebel was a harlot and a witch, and they frequently go together. And Jehu, God's avenging instrument, said, This kingdom can never know peace as long as Jezebel continues with her prostitution, her immorality, her sex life, and her witchcraft. And the last scene, Jehu rides into the city. Jezebel realizes judgment has come, and she tries one last trick. Oh, how true this is to human life. 2 Kings 9, 30 and 41. And when Jehu was come to Jezreel, Jezebel heard of it. And she painted her face, and did up her hair, and looked out of the window. What was she trying to do? She was trying sex appeal on Jehu. Maybe she could get Jehu under her thumb like she had Ahab before him. Now, I am not narrow-minded about women wearing makeup. I want you to know that. I don't even notice whether they do or don't. People say to me, I don't know. I don't look at women that way. But when it says Jezebel painted her face, there's something that you need to take heed to. That's not a correct translation. Now, I venture to say I know. What it means was she put black lines across her eyes and out of the corner. Now, if you've lived in Oriental countries, this is the regular practice, for instance, of all Hindus. They always put that on the girls, even from the age of 3 and 4, because they believe it wards off evil spirits. Now, you keep loving me. I don't mind if you want to use eyeshade. All right, go ahead and use it. Rouge, lipstick, whatever it is. I'm sure the names have changed. It doesn't matter to me. But there is a way that some women adorn their eyes that makes them look like a witch. And no Christian woman can afford that. There is a way of drawing these black lines out and even turning them up that shouts at anybody with discernment, I'm a witch. I've had women come to me for deliverance, and I've had to say, sure, I'll pray for you if you go and wash your face first. But as long as you want to look like a witch, why should you be delivered from the spirit of witchcraft? Now, I hope you got me right. And I didn't say it in a bad or a hard spirit, but I've seen homes changed, and I'm thinking of one in particular, when a woman removed the things from the corner of her eye. It was an act of submission to God and to her husband. See, I'll tell you this now. We're coming near the end. 1 Samuel 15:23 says this, rebellion is as the sin of witchcraft. They're very closely related. And when a person is in witchcraft, they will almost always practice rebellion. And a woman who is a witch will never be in genuine submission to her husband. She will not do it. In fact, there's something in her that will not let her do it, even if she wants to.
1: That's it for this hour. We pray that you have been encouraged and uplifted with this vital information in today's spiritual environment. Thank you, and God bless you in every way. Please visit DerekPrince.org for more information. That's DerekPrince.org.
2: 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Your home for solid gospel music. Yeah.

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1: This is Holy Land Moments with Rabbi Yekiel Eckstein, founder of the International Fellowship of Christians and Jews.
2: King Cyrus's declaration that the Jewish people could leave Babylon and return to their homeland seemed positive. But who exactly went? This time period is known as Shivat Zion, meaning the return to Zion. And there are two important facts to note. First, only two tribes actually got to return, Judah and Benjamin. The other 10 tribes, known as the Kingdom of Israel, were exiled hundreds of years earlier by the Assyrians and were not part of this return. Second, most Jews who lived then did not participate. They chose to remain in Babylon. In fact, Jewish tradition teaches that had the Jews returned to the land of Israel in droves, they would have built the temple and ushered in the Messianic era right then and there. But why did so many Jews miss this grand opportunity? The answer, I believe, in a word, is comfort. The truth is that Jerusalem was always the dream, but Babylon was their reality. For many Jews, it was simply easier to stay. Change, even for good, is not easy. It requires us, like Father Abraham, to leave our comfort zone and venture into the unknown. But there are consequences also for resisting change. It has been said that opportunity never knocks twice. And so next time you hear a knock at your door, run, don't walk, and answer it. This is Rabbi Yechiel Eckstein.
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3: Hey, this is Allison Durham Spear. Hebrews 6:18 says that we might have strong consolation, those who have fled for refuge, to lay hold of the hope set before us. The hope set before us is brought to you in some great gospel music. Stay tuned.

I dreamed I was given an assignment. I had a job to do. It had all been set up for me, an amazing interview. Sitting there in the shadows with the subject of my quest, he was haughty and condescending, and I was an unwanted guest. It was dark as a dungeon, the air filled with smoke. I was overwhelmed by his appearance, and then he arrogantly spoke. My name is unimportant, but what I do will blow your mind. Now let's get this interview started. I don't have a lot of time. Before I ask a question, he began to explain, I'm the captain of Hell's Army, and you're in my domain. I'll tell you my assignment even before you ask. I'm commissioned to deceive mankind. That is my highest task. I've deceived and destroyed churches. Even nations have fallen at my feet. They resisted for a while, but then they bowed down to me. I send sickness, pain, depression, and confusion. I destroy marriages and families too. Then I sit back and laugh in amusement at all that I've put them through. I've already begun my deception. I've stuck lies in with truth. I despise moms and dads, and I really hate their views. So I convinced them sin was no big deal. They fell for every line. Filthy movies, songs, and television shows were all plans of mine. Then they started acting out all the things I put on screen. As time passed, their hearts grew harder. They grew more vile, wicked, and mean. Why, I even perverted their music till their praise was defiled. It was really, really easy, like taking candy from a child. At first I was subtle, but now I've gotten bold. They no longer listen to God's prophets. They just laugh and call them old. Man has always been so gullible. Even in the garden that was true. I plan to drag them all to hell before my plan is through. I fill their minds with defiance, then with foolish pride. I'm really just getting started. My plan is to destroy the bride. Then the Spirit of God rose up in me, and I began to speak. The words I said to him, I could tell, made him weak. Now that you've told me all you plan to do, just sit right back and listen to what I have to say to you. I've seen the results of your attack. I've seen the church fall away. But you just might have missed something, so listen close to what I say. In the middle of a world gone mad and some churches that are way off track, God still has a people that are about to take it back. People who are full of the power of God and filled with the Holy Ghost are about to storm the gates of hell. And then, my friend, you're toast. Prayed up, filled up, fired up, armed and ready for war. We're going back to biblical truth, and we're not tainted anymore. We're going back to real preaching, praise, and power. There's still a remnant that is sold out. The walls of deception will crumble, and we'll raise our voices and shout. As he squirmed in his seat, I could see he was getting upset. But I said, you listen to me, because I'm not finished with you yet. Greater is he who is in me than the strongest demon in hell. The church of living God is rising up. The gates of hell cannot prevail. You can't have our worship, our kids, or our souls. Through the power of the name of Jesus, I command you, let go. We will rise and take our stand and stand strong for what is right. Though we may be weary and worn, we're not about to give up this fight. Now Satan is defeated. It's been that way all along. We are the blood-bought bride of Christ. The church is standing.

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Then he turned and ran away, trembling, filled with fear. Now, church, this is just a story, but the premise is oh so true. Hell has declared war on us, and we've got work to do. So, saints of God, arise!

0: Hi, this is Gerald Crabb of the Crabb family. Down through history, there have been millions of men and women who have not been ashamed to stand for the gospel. They stood at a time when it was not popular, but they stood. Very soon, the multitudes from all generations will stand before the King of Kings and the Lord of Lords.
1: 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A person cutting you off in traffic, being passed over for a promotion? God's Word says when you are angry, don't sin. That means that anger is not necessarily bad. 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When you're angry, don't sin. WBFC LP.
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5: Excuse me, sir.
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5: 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And it helps to cut expenses.
6: Yes, I see what you mean.
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6: 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In fact, I'd like to do more things myself. Become more self-sufficient, what ho?
5: But, sir, it really is my job.
6: Yes, and I've been meaning to talk to you about that, too, Jeeves. You see, I've been learning to cut these little expense doodads.
5: Sir, you weren't thinking that...
6: You know, I'm going to miss you, Jeeves.
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0: 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My name is Pastor William Calvin Jefferson Jr. of Restoration Empowerment and Deliverance Center. 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This is the day that the Lord has made, and you shall be blessed in this day.
1: Hello, this is Henry Schaefer, and welcome to Old and New Testament Survey. It is a summary of the books of the Old and the New Testament. Now, what you're going to get here, you're going to get some unique insight concerning each book of the Bible, key verses that will just jump out at you and bring new revelation to you, relevant truth for today, some special notes that I have dictated and put in my Bible over the years that I have studied. Also, there's going to be a brief but comprehensive summary of each book. Now, you can also look for some wow moments of revelation of truth that we're going to give you. Now, if you're ready to start out on Old and New Testament survey, come on and join us, man. We're going to have a great time studying the Bible together. In that. So that's what Isaiah 53 talks about. And then I want to go ahead and pick it up in verse 8. He was taken from prison, from judgment, and who shall declare his generation? For he was cut off out of the land of the living, for the transgression of my people was stricken. And watch this here now. And he made his grave with the wicked, and with the rich in his death, because he had done no violence. Now let me tell you this here. That's not what it says. It says, yet he had done no violence. There's a difference between because and the word yet. See what I mean? The word because and the word yet. Yet he had done no violence, neither was any deceit in his mouth. And that means he's continuing. Not because he had done something, this or that, and there was no because. Yet he was still pure, yet he was still holy, yet he was without sin. Right. Continued without sin. That makes sense? Yet, look at here, verse 10, there's that word again. What is it?
2: Yeah. Yet.
1: See, that word yet is different than because. Yet, it pleased the Lord. It didn't say because it pleased the Lord. Yet, it's a continuation of a thought of the same being pure and everything. Yet, it pleased the Lord to bruise him. He hath put him to grief when thou shalt make his soul an offering for sin. Now, I want you to look at this here. When you're going to make his soul an offering for sin. So when his soul is made an offering for sin, what is his soul? That's his mind, his will, his intellect, what? This body, not his spirit man. His spirit man was always holy and pure and righteous. So there's people who would declare to you that Jesus became a sinner on the cross, and that Jesus had to be born again on the cross because all the sin was placed upon him. Here's what I want to tell you. Here's the thing, is that it's the same thing as the Old Testament sacrifice. The Old Testament sacrifice, when they took a lamb and they would take their hands and they would put their hands on that lamb's head. Y'all know that, right? They would put their hands on the lamb or whatever it was, and they would confess their sins over that lamb or over whatever that was. And as they did that, the priest would then do what? Slit the throat. You see what I mean? Now, here's the thing is, the sin was not passed from the man to the animal. The animal was a holy, perfect animal. You got to realize, without spot or blemish, right? But that was the way God did it. It wasn't the sin. It wasn't sin that was transferred to them. What was transferred to them? Guilt. Guilt. They were guilty under God's law. You see what I mean? The lamb is innocent. But when they confess their sin, it's not sin that they take on. It's the guilt that they have taken on. Does that make sense? Mm-hmm. So now, because they're guilty, they're still perfect and whole. The guilt is there. So they have to now, because he's guilty, then what do they take? They have to kill him. They take the sacrifice because they're guilty. Now, let's read. Would that be... Here's what you always got to realize. The Old Testament sacrifice always remained holy.

0: The Old Testament sacrifice never was impure. The Old Testament sacrifice was always holy. That makes sense. Even to the time they cut the throat, it was still holy. That makes sense? And Jesus was like that. So anybody who tries to tell you that he became a sinner on the cross and he bare our sin and our iniquities, yes, he bare our sin and our iniquities, the guilt of our sin and our iniquities. He was not a sinner. The animal was never a sinner.
1: Right.
0: You got to see it. The animal was holy. Always holy. If at any time, your sacrifice becomes tainted, then your sacrifice is no good.
2: Amen.
0: That makes sense.
3: Isn't that where they came up with the idea that Jesus died spiritually?
0: That's what they believe. Jesus died spiritually. And he didn't die spiritually. That you got to realize, the Bible tells us that it was God in Christ reconciling us to himself. It was God in Christ reconciling us to himself. See what I mean? So God is pure. God is holy, and it was him. The thing that had to be sacrificed was what? Flesh. And you see what I mean? And it says his soul. Let's read it again now. Yet it pleased the Lord to bruise him. He hath put to grief. And when thou shalt make his soul an offering, what is it now? An offering for sin. And now in the New Testament talks about that he became sin who knew no sin. And again, I'm going to tell you what it really says in the Greek. It says he became a sin offering who knew no sin. Stay with Isaiah. Stay with what it's telling you. He was made an offering for sin. That makes sense? He did not become sin. He became an offering for what? For sin. That makes sense? I know some people don't like that, especially deception nowadays, but that's okay. If you make Jesus Christ a sinner on the cross and that he died spiritually, then you're still in your sins. You got to look for another sacrifice. Because if your sacrifice ever becomes tainted and you make your sacrifice sinful, then you can't use it as your sacrifice. That makes sense?
1: Yes.
0: All right. And so, yet it pleased the Lord to bruise him. He hath put him to grief. When thou shalt make his soul an offering for sin, he shall see his seed. He shall prolong his days, and the pleasure of the Lord shall prosper in his hand. So, verse 12. Therefore, I will divide with him a portion with the great, and he shall divide the spoil with the strong, because he hath poured out his soul unto death. He was numbered with the transgressors. I mean, it sounds like Jesus, doesn't it, y'all? And he bare sin of many. So look at that. He bare the sin of many. See what I mean? He did not become sin. He bare the guilt. He bare the penalty. That makes sense? And when you there, see, there's people who have done Old Testament. They have done studies on the sacrifices and how important that the sacrifice had to always remain pure all the way up to death. Even when they put their hands on it, they were saying, "Lord, I have sinned, God, you know, doing all this stuff, and I have done this, and I've done." In confession, it's not sin being transferred. You can't transfer sin to nobody. You know, there's not that don't happen. But the guilt can be passed. That makes sense. Guilt can be passed, and then that's how it happens for us as well. So, anyway, that's Isaiah 53. Let's look at key verses. Key verses in Isaiah 53. Now, before you turn, what is 7:14? What does it deal with? Before you look at it.
4: Coming.
0: Huh? He's coming. What do you think? Don't look at it and shout it out. Now, that ain't fair. Huh? You should always know this. You should know this when looking at it.
4: It's his birth.
0: It's his birth, and what does it talk about? Somebody tell me, what does it work at? What does it talk? Let's look over at it. Isaiah 7. In verse 14, you should always know. Someone says, "I don't believe Jesus was born of a virgin." Isaiah 7 in verse 14. Now I'm going to show you this one here to how it's really written in the Hebrew. You ready? Verse 14, Isaiah 7 verse 14. Therefore, the Lord Himself shall give you a sign. Behold, a virgin shall conceive and bear a son, and shall call his name Emmanuel. Let me tell you how it's really written. And I got it marked out in my Bible. And it makes more sense when you see it as he's saying it. As Isaiah is seeing it, it's already done. If Isaiah is seeing it, and it's already done, it changes the way he words it. Watch this one here. Therefore, the Lord himself shall give you a sign. Behold, a virgin has conceived and bear a son and shall call his name Emmanuel. The Lord shall give you a sign. Behold, the virgin has conceived. Put a D on the end of conceived. Isaiah sees it already done.
2: It's already done.
0: See what I'm getting at? That's the fourth telling. That he looks at it and he says, I see it, it's already done. That's what Hebrew says. But because you don't understand the Hebrew mind and how they say it, we write it like this because we understand the future tense. Anybody ever do conjugation of verbs? Anybody ever take a foreign language? And you ever take French or take anything? You have to conjugate verbs, past tense, present tense, future tense, all of these things. Well, when they're translating these things as well, they're looking at future tense. See what I'm getting at? Because they're looking that way. But in God's mind, it's not him looking that way. It's already done. And that's what the beauty of Isaiah is. He already sees it done. Isaiah 7 and verse 14. Look at it here. Isaiah 9. 6 and 7. For unto us a child is born, unto us a son is given. Now, what does that sound like? I realize that, but does it mean past tense, present tense? That's already done. You see, now, so why then does one say it's already happened? And then when you go back and read 7 and 14, like it's going to happen. It's already done. Like it said, it's done. See what I mean? For unto us a child is born, unto us a son is given, and the government shall be upon his shoulder, and his name shall be called Wonderful Counselor. All right? And look at this, Counselor, the Mighty God. What's this one here? Everlasting? It's not everlasting. What's God's name? He's not everlasting. What is he? It's very close, but it's not everlasting. He's not everlasting. Let me tell you what he is. He's eternal. It says Eternal Father. That means different than everlasting. That means everlasting means he had a beginning and he's everlasting. See what I'm getting at? But he's not everlasting. What is God? Everybody say he's eternal. He never had a beginning. See what I'm talking about? Well, that's just so important to study the Bible and see the words that really mean the words, because people pick up on these and says that God has a beginning. See what I'm getting at? He has a beginning, because look what it says. That's not what it really says. This is what it really says. In this here. Mm-hmm. Hebrews says, actually, the father of eternity is what it actually says here. And let's go ahead in Isaiah 53. I think I already done this one here. 53. These are key chapters and verses. 4 to 7. Yeah, we done covered them. Verse 6. All we like sheep have gone astray. We have turned everyone to his own way, and the Lord hath laid on him the iniquity of us all. He was oppressed, he was afflicted. Yet, not because. See, you got to realize, why did he use all these yets and then all of a sudden one time he used because? See, because it changes the meaning of the verse. Look at this one here. Yet, he opened not his mouth, because it's a continuation of a thought. Not because. See, because, and all of a sudden when you use the word because, then you change your thought and you're looking at something else. Mm-hmm. But yet is a continuation of your thought as it continues on. I know this sounds crazy. I know some people don't like this here, but it's just studying the Bible. That makes sense.
2: Amen.
0: He was brought as a lamb to the slaughter, and as a sheep before her shears is dumb, so he opened not his mouth. He was taken from prison and from judgment, and who shall declare his generation? For he was cut off out of the land of the living, and for the transgression of my people was he what? Stricken. All right. Let's look at Isaiah. Key people. Isaiah, the prophet, is the key human person. But God, Yahweh, is the key person. Mm-hmm. He is exalted as the mighty one of Israel, the holy one of Israel, the Lord of hosts, and is clearly the chief focus of Isaiah's book. So Christ is seen prophetically in Isaiah. Remember when Jesus said, search the scriptures, for in them you think you have eternal life, but they are they which testify of me. So even when you read all the other books in the Bible, who's every book of the Bible, whose picture is it?
1: Jesus.
0: It's all about Jesus. We think David and Goliath is about you and me doing, and it can be. But who is it about?
1: Jesus.
0: There you go. All right. Isaiah the prophet. Okay, Christ is seen prophetically. No book in the Old Testament presents a portrait of Christ that is as complete and comprehensive as does Isaiah. Isaiah portrays a Messiah in his sovereignty in his birth, his humanity, in his ministry by the Spirit. Let's look at that one there. Ministry by the Spirit. Isaiah 11 and verse 2. This is going to be curious here. Y'all ready? Isaiah 11 and verse 2. Y'all need to go back and look at all these things up. Isaiah 11 and verse 2. And the Spirit of the Lord shall rest upon him. Huh? Isn't that good? The Spirit of wisdom and understanding, the Spirit of counsel and might, the Spirit of knowledge and of the fear of the Lord. Isn't that crazy? When you start looking at all of these here, his divine nature, the servant, Savior, and much more. So when you look at the outline of Isaiah, you got it there in your, flip your page, you can see it. Chapters 1 to 12, prophecies against Judah, Gentile nations, continues on. The day of the Lord against Israel and Judah, against Sennacherib, comfort and consolation. Prophecies of Israel's deliverance. That's why I wanted to give you this outline so that you can look at it. I mean, you can go through there and read it. The suffering servant in Isaiah 49 through 57. And then of God's glorious future, Isaiah 58 through 66. So let's go ahead and we're going to flip through something. I got about 5 minutes. We're going to give you some of the key verses that are in here that are underlined, that I have in my Bible here. Look at what he says here in Isaiah chapter 1, verses 16. He says, "Come now, let us reason together, saith the Lord. Though your skins be as scarlet, they shall be white as snow. Though they be red like crimson, they shall be as wool. If ye be willing and obedient, ye shall eat the good of the land. But if ye refuse and rebel, ye shall be devoured with the sword, or with the mouth of the sword." Now, when it says, "Come now, let us reason together," I'm just going to let you know when they study this here. Okay? Here's what's happening right here in Isaiah chapter 1 and picking it up here. Those words where it says, "Come now, let us reason together," is the beginning of an ancient divorce. God is calling his people together, okay? And he's getting ready to divorce his people. That's what's happening right here in Isaiah chapter 1. He says, "Come now." What does he tell them? "Let us reason together." He says, "Though your sins be as scarlet," they could be white as wool, snow. And then it goes on to talk about what? It goes on to talk about that if you be willing and obedient, you'll eat the good of the land. But watch this here. "But if you refuse," what it is that God's coming to his people in a very serious fashion. And those people understood ancient divorce when they heard those words. "Come now, let us reason together." And that was two people who were getting ready to get divorced. They were sitting down getting ready to reason again. They're going to divide this stuff up. And that was what's happening right here. So that's how serious God is trying to do something here in Isaiah. That makes sense what we're saying? It's more serious than to say, "Let's just sit down and reason together with God." It's an ancient divorce getting ready to take place. And God's saying, if you do this here, this can happen. But if you do this, this is going to happen. That makes sense? Ancient divorce proceedings, verse 18. All right, let's go ahead. So those are what you want to write down when you study this here. Don't take my word for it. Go back and study yourself. Mm-hmm. I mean, all I'm trying to tell you, over the years of my life, I'm an old man, I've studied this. See what I'm getting at? I've heard hours and hours and hours and hours of teaching. So this may be the last time I ever go through Isaiah. So I'm going to put it out there too. You study that part because it's an ancient divorce that's taking place. It's much more serious what Isaiah is standing up and doing. Does that make sense what we're saying, everybody? Okay. Chapter 5, verse 2. And look at here. It's the very last part of verse 2. "And it brought forth" what? "Wild grapes." Right next to that, I want you to write down Gentiles. God's telling us right there he's going to bring the Gentiles in. Look at this one here. Chapter 5, verse 13. "Therefore, my people are gone into captivity because they have" what? "No knowledge. And their honorable men are punished by their multitude." I'm going to show you this here. Now watch this here. Everybody says, let's go ahead and flip it up. I get excited. Can't y'all tell? I really get excited when I study it because God showed me this here.
2: Amen.
0: He showed me this here. I want you to look at Hosea. Everybody flip over to Hosea. Everybody put your finger there in Isaiah 5. Flip over to Hosea chapter 4 in verse 6. My people are destroyed for what?
4: Lack of knowledge.
0: Because thou hast rejected knowledge, I will also reject thee. Thou shalt be no priest to me, seeing thou hast forgotten the law of the God. I will forget thy children. Now watch what he says here. Now in Hosea 4, it says, therefore my people are gone into what? Now watch this here. I want you to see it. Look at what does he say in Hosea 4, 6? He says, my people are destroyed because of what? Lack of what?
4: Knowledge.
0: Now that's destroyed. They are destroyed. That means they have sickness, they have disease, they have all kind of stuff going on in their bodies. Now what's this one here says? What did Isaiah say here? 5 and verse 13. Therefore my people are gone into what? Captivity. Because they have no knowledge. Now watch this here. That's deliverance. God's people has went into captivity. They're being in bondage. They're in bondage to demons. See what I'm talking about? Because they have what? No knowledge. The other part is that they have, what does he say in Hosea 4? They are destroyed for lack of knowledge. So that means why many people are sick. See what I'm talking about? They got all this stuff going on in their life and they are destroyed of it. But God reveals to us in Isaiah, it's just not being destroyed. He says, my people go into captivity. Because they go into captivity because they have no knowledge of what's going on. They have no knowledge of the spiritual realm. So that means, you understand, they have no knowledge of the spiritual things. So they get in bondage to demons. One's they're destroyed, the other one they go into captivity. I know I can't stress it enough, can I? Woe to them that are called, woe to them, verse 20, that call evil good and good evil, and put darkness for light and light for darkness, that they put bitter for sweet and sweet for bitter. Let's flip on through it. Wise in their own eyes and prudent in their own sight. I think we've done all right on this one here, so what? Okay, now this one here, I'm going to pick it out for you here. All right, are we doing all right tonight?
4: Yeah.
0: Okay, I'm gonna point and shoot, all right? Say he's pointing and shooting. Okay, here's what we're doing. Look at verse 19, chapter 8. Chapter 8. This is something God showed me, this one here. Let's pick it up at verse 17. And I will wait upon the Lord that hideth his face from the house of Jacob, and I will look for him. Behold, I and the children whom the Lord... Behold, I and the children whom the Lord hath given me are for signs and for wonders in Israel from the host of the Lord. Now, the Lord spoke to me about that, is that when he gives us a church to pastor, that God gives us a church for a reason. And there's the reason. Behold, I and the children whom the Lord hath given me are for signs and wonders. See what I'm talking about? And I put a question, but God's going to ask me one day, where is thy flock? He's going to ask me, where's the flock I gave you? You know what I mean? I don't want to say I didn't take care of God's flock. That makes sense? Watch this one here. And verse 19, and when they shall say unto you, seek unto them that have familiar spirits, and unto wizards that peep and mutter. Watch this here. Wizards that peep and mutter, should not a people seek unto their God for the living unto the dead? Well, I want you to write out to the right of verse 19, ventriloquism. That's what it's talking about. Ventriloquism. Those that peep and mutter is ventriloquism. Okay? That's what he's telling you. Ventriloquism. That's what it is. And if I don't tell you this here, you'll never get it. It makes sense why I'm doing it. To the law and to the testimony, if they speak not according to this word, because there's no light in them. Verse 20. Are we doing all right tonight? Ventriloquism. Somebody says, you mean there's something about ventriloquism? It's in the Bible. There it is right there. Verse 27. And the yoke shall be destroyed because of what? The anointing. Okay? There's so much that's in here, y'all know. There's so much. If you hit chapters 14 in verse 12. That's the picture of Satan.

0: Art there fallen from heaven, O Lucifer, son of the morning? And he says right here in verse 13, For thou hast said in my heart, I will ascend to heaven. I will exalt my throne. I will. While I got it, and I'm going to say it. Let me tell you this here. Someone says, did God create sin? If God is holy, did he create sin? Now, let me tell you what happened. How sin entered into the world. How it entered into Satan. How it entered into being. God did not create sin. But here's what he did. He created angels with free will. Okay? Like you and me. Here's what God put before them. Choice. Not sin. He put choice before them. Just like Adam and Eve. He put choice before them. And when they chose to follow their own will, sin entered. See what I'm getting at? When you choose to follow your own will, that's sin. If you follow God's will, it's righteous. It's righteous. See what I'm getting at? So that's what happened with all God's creatures. Those are created with what? Even angels, free will. And they still have free will today. They're not chained to heaven. They're not chained serving God. You're not chained in here. You're not chained. You can stop serving God today if you want to. Angels can't. They can stop serving Him. But they know what happened when the other ones who did. That makes sense?
1: Amen.
0: So here's the thing. They have free will, free choice. The thing, the choice is before us. And then when you fail the choice, that's when sin enters. See, and that's what happens. God didn't create. That's when Satan chose to follow his own will. That's what's called. What is it called?
1: Sin.
0: What is it called?
1: Sin.
0: Sin. See what I mean? When you choose to follow your own will, what is it called?
1: Sin.
0: Sin. See what I'm getting? That's what it is. When you follow your own will. Instead of God's. That's when he steps into it. That makes sense? That's probably the only time I'll ever get to preach on it. So I'm telling you now. Somebody shout amen.
1: Amen.
0: That's why Satan failed right there. Here we go. You know, can you tell I like talking about this stuff? Here we go. All right. Chapter 26, verse 3. That will keep him in perfect peace whose mind is stayed on thee. Because his trust is in him. Now watch this one here. Matthew... I think this is as far as I'm going to go. Here we go. I'm going to do it right here. This will be the last one I do. Isaiah 29 and verse 13. Wherefore the Lord said, for as much as this people draw nigh with their mouth and with their lips they honor me, but have removed their heart far from me, and their fear towards me is taught by the precepts of men. That's the same thing as Matthew 15 and verse 8. When Jesus is talking about that, in Matthew 15 and verse 8, their people draws nigh unto me with their mouth, but their heart is far, far from me. Where is Jesus getting it from? Isaiah. That's where it comes from. So all of these different things tie together, Old Testament, New Testament. Come on, give the Lord a hand clap of praise.
1: Amen. Amen.
0: If you're here tonight. Okay. I'm not going to take any questions. Just had a long day. Anybody had a long day? Had a long day. 4:30 this morning, anybody?
1: Amen.
0: Hallelujah.
1: Jesus.
0: Y'all ready? Let's pray. Thank you, Lord, for Isaiah.
1: Yes.
0: My God, how rich is Isaiah.
1: Yes.
0: Lord, forgive us for being so slack with your word and not just really delving into your word and just taking it in every day. Your word is so rich. It's a fresh manna every day. Lord, I pray, Lord, that people will have a hunger, a desire, a zeal to study your word, to take it in every day. Father, forgive us for sins of neglecting your word and reading your word and study of the word. Your word tells us in the New Testament to study to show yourselves approved unto God, a workman that needed not be ashamed, but we can rightly divide the word of truth. Help us to be that as we stand before and declare your word to this generation, that we can rightly divide the word of God. Lord, we thank you for what you have put before us. Lord, we know that there are people in the world who don't even have Bibles. And we thank you, God, for the word that you put in front of us. Lord, let us take it in every day. We thank you for what you're going to do with these, your people. Keep them safe as they travel home. And Lord, I pray that your will be done in their lives. In Jesus' name we pray. Everybody says,
1: amen.
0: Amen. Come on, give the Lord a hand clap of amen. Praise. Thank you, Jesus. Thank you, Jesus. All right. Everybody.
2: 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If you've got any comments or got any questions, look forward to seeing you again. God bless. Good morning. This is Evangelist T.D. Schaefer.
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2: We welcome you to Light of the World Ministry, light in the dark world, with the power of God's true word and God's true light, Jesus Christ, the true light, with an open heart and an open mind. 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
4: This would be homeward bound. Amen. You know, in our life, you may go out on a trip somewhere, and when you go out on a trip and you come back, and you're always going to say, I'm going home. And even though no matter where you may be, and I know a lot of us been out, we traveled in our life, but when you go out, it's always good to say, it's time to head home. I'm going home. Me and Sister Rose, so many times we'll be sitting there and we'll be saying that we'll be going home. And I told her, it was good where we was, but I'm glad to get home. I'm glad to be on the way home. And then by the time I start seeing the sign of Georgia, I said, okay, I know I'm getting closer home. Then by the time I start seeing the sign of Richmond County, then when I start getting into the McBean area, I know for sure I'm home then. But seeing it's always good when we pull up in the driveway and we see our home. But see, the thing of it is, there's one day, you know, if we're all Christians and we're all into the Lord, one day we're going to see our heavenly home. No matter what this earth may have right here. And I tell you what, there's so many times I tell people, I'm ready to go home. Nobody don't want to die to go home, but the thing of it is, if the Lord don't come back and get us, that's the way we got to go. And to go that way, we must know that we're saved, we're washed under the blood of Jesus Christ, is what we must do. But see, the thing of it is right there, that we're looking for a heavenly home. So I am homeward bound is what I'm doing. You know, I'm ready to set my sights on the Lord. I'm ready to set my sights on that golden city. The walls of jasper, the gates of pearl is what I'm ready to look for. And I'm ready to plant my feet on those solid golden streets. Is what I'm ready to do. It says right there in 2 Corinthians right there 5:17. Therefore, if anyone is in Christ, the new creature has come, and the old has gone, and the new is here. Amen. That the old is gone. Now, old lives are gone. When you come to Christ, you know, we're saved by the blood. We come, let's say this, we're saved by the blood and we become new creatures. Let me tell you what. Before I come to Jesus Christ, I had a home, I had a car, I had a job, I had money in the bank account, I had bills to pay too. Then after I come to Jesus Christ, I still had a job, a home, a vehicle, bills to pay, and money in the bank. I still had the same thing what I had, but the old useful things that I had back when I was running in bars, back when I was in the sinful world and all, those old useful things is no good to me no more. Even though I come to be a Christian, the skills that I had on my job when I learned, I still used them as a Christian is what it is. But see, the thing of it is, that's what he said. All old things are passed away. He's talking about your old sin nature, your old life is what he's talking about right there. You know, before Christ was the Lord of my life, I had them things right there. But you see, now he's the Lord of my life right now. And yes, we still have a home. We still have a car. We still have jobs and we still have bills to pay. But see, that's the way it's going to be like that until we go home. When we leave from here today, we're planning on going home. And when we go home today, it's going to be good when we get home. I'll get home. I'll get his sound system out. I'll get it put up. Me and Sister Rose go in the house. But see, it's good to sit there and relax. But see, the thing of it is, one day, all this work that we do on this earth right here, it's not going to matter no more. When we make it home right there and we see it, and we're going to say that we're homeward bound. You know, I don't know how it is. I don't know if the death angel's going to come and grab me by the hands and I cross over to see a death. But I can say one thing about it. I'm homeward bound. I'm homeward bound today because I made Jesus Christ the Lord and Savior of my life is what I've done. See, one day when I did, did I ask the Lord to come into my heart and forgive me of all my sins and all my iniquity. And that's what gave me my ticket. That way I could be homeward bound. You can't get it no other way. You can't just like getting in a cab or something like that. You got to tell them the destination. And you're going to have to give them the money. If you don't, they'll put you off on the side of the street somewhere, because I know I used to drive a cab. But see, the thing of it is, when you get in that cab, you give the cab driver a destination, you're on the way. But see, when I dedicated my life to the Lord, see, I had a destination, and it was homeward bound is what it was. And that's the only way to buy that ticket, is to know that. And now that we are children of God, we are no longer sinners headed for hell. We are now homeward bound to our eternal home with the Father and the Son. We are a part of God's kingship, and for the first time, we are able to understand that. Yes. Amen?
5: Yes.
4: And it says right there in 1 Corinthians 6 and 9 right there, do you not know that wrongdoings will not inherit the kingdom of God? And that is what some of you were. But you were washed, you were sanctified, yes, you were justified in the name of Lord Jesus Christ and by the Spirit of our God. That's the way we are right there. Now, I'll say that again. I got to say that again. Do you know that your wrongdoings will not inherit the kingdom of God? That is sinners in your life of what you are before Christ. You will not enter into the kingdom of God, or you have inheritance of that. And that is what some of you were. But you was washed, you were sanctified, you was justified in the name of the Lord Jesus Christ by the Spirit of our God. Amen. And that's to let me know that I'm homeward bound when we're able to do all that. Amen. You can sit there is no other way to make it into the kingdom of heaven. He says any other way is more or less like a thief and a robber. But one way you must go. You must believe in the name of Lord Jesus Christ. You must confess your mouth with your mouth that He is Lord and Lord and He is King and King. You must confess with your mouth that you're a sinner and ask Him to forgive you of all your sins and all your iniquity. That's the only way you can do it right there. It says sanctified and justified, saved by the blood of Jesus. And it's all by the Spirit of God and what your Lord Jesus had did for you at the cross. You know that fella down there that goes to Bible Liberty, he sings that song, what? Sanctified, yeah, and justified. Yeah. I don't know what that song is, but when I was writing this down and I seen that in the scripture, said that we're sanctified and we're justified. I mean to tell you, so good enough that people made songs about it, to know that I am sanctified. Sanctified knowing I can separate myself from the world, because I know what the old things was, the old sin nature, how it was. Being sanctified is to separate yourself from the old sinful things is what it is. That way you can be justified by Jesus Christ, knowing that you can move forth for the kingdom of God. And that's what He wants us to do right there. Like I say, it is by, we're saved by the blood of Jesus Christ in the Spirit of God. And it is all done by the cross, that we always must remember, without the cross, nothing could be done. Because like what He says in Colossians 3 and 2 right there, set your mind on above, on things above, and not on earthly things. See, for so long into my life when I was growing up, I set my mind on earthly things. I set my mind when I told Sister Rose, I set my mind years ago when I was working on my job and I was able to retire. I told her I was going to start my own business. I would do this and I would do that. Then I had to turn around and tell her, when I told her that, I was a young man looking for something then. But when I got there then, the age was on me is what it was. And my body was not able for me to go into the business is what it was. But see, the thing of it was, I set my eyes on earthly things. But now I set my eyes on Jesus Christ. I just had a birthday a couple of weeks ago. I'm a little little older. Some of your life's older than me, but I'm a little older. I'm getting a little more closer to the cross is what I'm doing. You know what I'm saying? But see, the thing of it is, I still got my mind on being homeward bound no matter what I may do. You know, I may have some disappointments in life when I was come to find out when I got to age of retirement and I couldn't do those jobs like I wanted to do, like I couldn't have my business off. That was a little disappointment. But see, Jesus Christ at the end of my job, at the end of me getting ready to retire, Jesus Christ started putting me into the ministry. He got me saved. He kept dealing with me until I dedicated to my life to the Lord. But the thing of it was, see, the things that I thought about then, I'm not worried about now. Only thing I'm worried about now is spreading the good news of Jesus Christ to people. To be down there with my lovely wife yesterday, be down there to march with Jesus, say, to be in places that it's like today right there. We was in church and now we're here today ministering the word to a place with people that love Jesus Christ. That's what I'm doing. When I can stand before Him, when I'm on my way homeward bound, I can tell the angels, maybe I can tell the angels as they taking me to the throne of God right there. Tell them, say, you don't understand. But see, the thing of it is, we're redeemed by the blood of Jesus Christ. Now I'm on my way homeward bound. You're taking me over to see a death right now. But the thing of it is, I'm on my homeward bound trip right there. And see, that's what Jesus wants each and every one of us to do right now. Be on that homeward bound. Don't forget and don't put your eyes on the earthly things. For you died and your life is now is hidden with Christ in God. That's the way my life is. See, I'm dead in the old sinful thing. I am alive in Jesus Christ. My old sin nature right there is dead. It's gone. It's washed away. But see, now I'm hidden into Jesus Christ is what I am. See, when God sees Jesus' blood on us, He sees Jesus is what it is right there. And so that gives me a ticket to know that I'm on my way home. Amen. See, Jesus wants each and every one of us to be able to stand today and say that I'm homeward bound. But if you don't know the Lord Jesus today, there's one way that you can be homeward bound, and is to have to buy the ticket. And the only way you can do it is by asking Jesus to come into your life. And like what it says, it's made possible by the cross. John 14:20 right there. And it says, in that last day you shall know that I'm my Father, and you in me, and I'm in you. That's what it says right there. When I told you that we're hidden into Him, and you look at it, John says right there again, in that last day you shall know that I am in my Father, and you're in me, and I in you. That we become one is what we are, because I asked Jesus Christ into my heart and I was sanctified. Now I'm justified by the Father is what I am, because He sees Jesus in me right there. This speaks of the dying, if I'm saying the word right, Jesus is God. Okay, identity. Jesus is God. And it says, and in me. What it means has to do with our salvation by faith. And this embrace us to live a victorious life. Amen. I can't live a victorious life without Him. There's no way I can live a victorious life without Him. My old sin nature will still be the same way it is. But see, the thing of it is, I got my eyes set on something. I got my ears and my mind focused on something to hear Him say, well done, thy good and faithful servant. Amen. My ears may be getting dull and my eyes may be getting dim, but the same Spirit of God still lives in me, what it is. And I tell you what, as I keep getting older, my ears may get more dull and my eyes may get more dimmer, but I still got my mind set and my mind's eye focused on heaven is what I'm doing. Amen. And with our victory of life and the Lord's promise to us, like what He says in John 14:2, in my Father's house are many mansions. Yes. If it was not so, I would have told you, and I go to prepare a place for you. He is speaking from first-hand knowledge. So you know, I like first-hand knowledge. First-hand is knowledge saying, I've been right there. That's what it says, being right there, just good as anything. See, Jesus Christ is the Father, amen? And he left to come down here to be our Savior, to be our Redeemer. So he knows what's taking place. He said, in my Father's house are many mansions. See, he was there, and his firsthand knowledge is that he knows. And that's the reason why he could tell it right there, firsthand knowledge. So are you homeward bound? If not today, you can be. If you know the Lord Jesus Christ as your personal Savior. See, you must have that ticket bought to know that. But if you don't, you have the opportunity to pray to ask him to come into your heart, into your life. Yes. Heavenly Father, I come to you in the name of Jesus. I ask you to forgive me of all my sin, all my iniquity, and I make you my Lord, Savior of my life. I believe and I know by faith that you died on the cross for me, and I make you my Savior. So come into my heart right now, and I make you my Lord and Lord and Kings of Kings forever and ever. And in Jesus' holy name we pray. Amen.
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5: 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Jesus told this parable. Two men went up to the temple to pray, one a Pharisee and the other a tax collector. The Pharisee stood up and prayed about himself. God, I thank you that I'm not like other men, robbers, evildoers, adulterers, or even like this tax collector. But the tax collector stood at a distance. He would not even look up to heaven, but beat his breast and said, God, have mercy on me, a sinner. I tell you, this man, rather than the other, went home justified before God. From Luke 18, listen to the Bible. 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

Here's more Bible reading at Acts 21:15. After these days, we got ready and started on our way up to Jerusalem. Some of the disciples from Caesarea also came with us, taking us to Mnason of Cyprus, a disciple of long standing with whom we were to lodge. After we arrived in Jerusalem, the brethren received us gladly. And the following day, Paul went in with us to James, and all the elders were present. After he had greeted them, he began to relate one by one the things which God had done among the Gentiles through his ministry. And when they heard it, they began glorifying God. And they said to him, "You see, brother, how many thousands there are among the Jews of those who have believed, and they're all zealous for the law. And they've been told about you, that you're teaching all the Jews who are among the Gentiles to forsake Moses, telling them not to circumcise their children nor to walk according to the customs. What then is to be done? They will certainly hear that you've come. Therefore do this that we tell you. We have four men who are under a vow. Take them and purify yourself along with them, and pay their expenses so that they may shave their heads, and all will know that there is nothing to the things which they have been told about you, but that you yourself also walk orderly, keeping the law. But concerning the Gentiles who have believed, we wrote, having decided that they should abstain from meat sacrificed to idols, and from blood, and from what is strangled, and from fornication." Then Paul took the men, and the next day, purifying himself along with them, went into the temple, giving notice of the completion of the days of purification, until the sacrifice was offered for each one of them. When the 7 days were almost over, the Jews from Asia, upon seeing him in the temple, began to stir up all the crowd, and laid hands on him, crying out, "Men of Israel, come to our aid! This is the man who preaches to all men everywhere against our people and the law in this place! And besides, he has even brought Greeks into the temple and has defiled this holy place." For they had previously seen Trophimus the Ephesian in the city with him, and they supposed that Paul had brought him into the temple. Then all the city was provoked, and the people rushed together, and taking hold of Paul, they dragged him out of the temple, and immediately the doors were shut. While they were seeking to kill him, a report came up to the commander of the Roman cohort that all Jerusalem was in confusion. At once he took along some soldiers and centurions and ran down to them. And when they saw the commander and the soldiers, they stopped beating Paul. Then the commander came up and took hold of him and ordered him to be bound with two chains. And he began asking who he was and what he had done. But among the crowd some were shouting one thing and some another. And when he could not find out the facts because of the uproar, he ordered him to be brought into the barracks. When he got to the stairs, he was carried by the soldiers because of the violence of the mob, for the multitude of the people kept following them, shouting, "Away with him!" As Paul was about to be brought into the barracks, he said to the commander, "May I say something to you?" And he said, "Do you know Greek? Then you're not the Egyptian who some time ago stirred up a revolt and led the 4,000 men of the assassins out into the wilderness?" But Paul said, "I am a Jew of Tarsus in Cilicia, a citizen of no insignificant city, and I beg you, allow me to speak to the people." We will continue this reading from the Bible, if the Lord wills it, next time. This is The Word, simply reading from the Scriptures without comment. And I'm Nicholas Hope.

0: Son, let's build that birdhouse.
1: Oh boy, can I pound the nails?
0: Sure, hold the nail and hit it in. A little harder. Is the hammer too heavy?
1: Yeah.
0: Okay, use both hands and I'll hold the nail.
1: Okay.
0: Now take aim and...
1: Dad, remember the third commandment. You shall not use the Lord's name in vain. Oh. When we do, we show disrespect. Okay, Dad?
0: Fine, son.
1: Can I go play now?
0: Sure, son.
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3: 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Sorry I'm late. Let's eat.
0: Nope. I'm not forgiving you for being late. I don't have to.
3: What?
0: This is the 491st time you've asked me to forgive you, and I don't have to anymore. 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
3: You've been keeping records?
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0: But that towel really hurt.
3: I'm very sorry.
0: Oh. Well, I forgive you.
3: Are you counting that as number 492, or did you really forgive me?
0: I get the point. I'm sorry I kept the list.
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5: Hi, this is Randy Phillips with Phillips, Craig, and Dean. I love the Word of God. And this particular Psalm, Psalm 92 and 12, is one I love too. The righteous shall flourish like a palm tree. And I've seen a lot of palm trees. And I've seen some ugly ones. And I've seen some ones that flourish. And I want to be a flourishing palm tree. Well, how do you become flourishing? Well, Psalms 92 and 13 tells you, those that are planted in the house of the Lord shall flourish in the courts of our God. 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If you've ever felt like your walk with God is drying up, ask yourself this question according to Psalms 92. Am I planted in the house of the Lord?
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9: 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O Lord, do not rebuke me in your anger or discipline me in your wrath. Be merciful to me, Lord, for I am faint. O Lord, heal me, for my bones are in agony. My soul is in anguish. How long, O Lord, how long? I'm worn out from groaning. All night long I flood my bed with weeping and drench my couch with tears. My eyes grow weak with sorrow. They fail because of all my foes. Away from me, all you who do evil, for the Lord has heard my weeping. The Lord has heard my cry for mercy. The Lord accepts my prayer. From Psalm 6. 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It's great for the soul.
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Watch, stand fast in the faith, be brave, be strong. As you take the next few steps in your life's journey, your faith will be tested many times. Every life, including yours, is a series of successes and failures, celebrations and disappointments, joys and sorrows. Every step of the way, through every triumph and tragedy, God will stand by your side and strengthen you, if you have faith in Him. Jesus taught His disciples that if they had faith, they could move mountains. You can too. If you place your faith, your trust, indeed your life, in the hands of Christ Jesus, you'll be amazed at the marvelous things He can do with you and through you. Faith is a willingness to believe in things that are unseeable and trust in things that are unknowable. Today,

0: key verses that will just jump out at you and bring new revelation to you, relevant truth for today, some special notes that I have dictated and put in my Bible over the years that I have studied. Also, there's going to be it will be a brief but comprehensive summary of each book. Now, you can also look for some wow moments of revelation of truth that we're going to give you. Now, if you're ready to start out on Old and New Testament survey, come on and join us, man. We're going to have a great time studying the Bible together.
1: Tonight now, this is going to be, if you look at how we've been going through every one of the books of the Bible so far, Lamentations is a very short book. And when I asked you if it's, how many, let's do this here, how many of you read Lamentations before? Okay. How many of you know what Lamentations is about? Really about? Do we really know? Do you really know? You say you had to tell somebody else what it's about. What it's about. You see what I'm talking about? The book of Lamentations. Well, the reason why we're going through what we're going through here is we're doing a program, a study that's called Old Testament Survey. When you become a Christian, this is one of the first things that you really ought to do is take a program, do a survey of the Bible. What's the Bible about? And it kind of just, come on in, Brother George. It kind of gives you the highlights of, come on in, brother. The highlights of the books of the Bible. Kind of give you the theme of everything. Lamentations is kind of a little different because it's an addendum to the book of Jeremiah. And we spent a long time, we spent an hour or so speaking about Jeremiah. So let's just talk about Lamentations for a moment. Who has their papers with them? You got your papers? Let's pick it up here. Lamentations can be considered a river of tears. The author, consensus of Jewish tradition, attributes the book to who?
2: Jeremiah.
1: There are a number of similarities between the books of Jeremiah and Lamentations. When you look at the writer, he always uses the word or okay. Everybody understand? Everybody with me? That's, you pick up the phrases of the person. Daughter of occurs about 20 times in each book. Now, the book is dated around 586 to 585 B.C. That's a very critical date when we talk about what was happening to the Jewish people. Remember we said what happened to the northern tribe? What year did the northern tribe go into Assyrian captivity or disperse? Everybody remember? 722 B.C. The northern kingdom actually disappears, and it never comes back. The only two tribes that remain after that point are which two tribes?
2: Judah.
1: Is Judah and who?
2: Benjamin.
1: And Benjamin is so small, it's pulled up inside Judah. Those are the only two that remains behind. So you see here when it's dated about 586 B.C., when you look at the Babylonians, that's the time frame that you should remember in your mind that the southern kingdom actually disappeared. That the Babylon came in at that time, in that time frame, and actually took the rest of Judah, took Judah and all those who remained back to Babylonian captivity. So let's look at it here. The name of the book, the Hebrew Bible, has the title Ekha, meaning how, with an exclamation mark, or alas, being the formula for the commencement of a song or wailing. It is the first word in the first and second and fourth chapters. The title in the Septuagint is Wailings because of its subject matter. The book is also referred to in the Jewish tradition as Lamentations. Now let's talk about the theme and purpose. Why would God even think about putting a book like this into our hands? Well, the theme and the purpose. The primary theme of the book is a lament or mourning over the woes that had fallen a sinful Judah, and a pitiable destruction of the holy city and the temple. God promised Judah, for Judah's sin had come. The second theme flows out of his judgment for sin. Thus the prophet appeals to the chastened nation that they recognize God was just in

0: righteous and his dealings with them. Did anybody get to read, anybody take the time to read Lamentations before we went through it? It's kind of a sad story when you look at it from Jeremiah's point. Now, you know, Jeremiah was there in Jerusalem. He was there in Judah when it was attacked by King Nebuchadnezzar. And they were under siege for some 18 months. There was no one able to get in, nobody to get out. They were starving to death. He sees all of that. He's writing about it. And then there's a breach in the wall, and then they finally go into captivity. King Zedekiah was the one who was a vassal king. Nebuchadnezzar actually had set him up and let him remain there for several years as kind of a vassal king, setting up, kind of like what the U.S. government does when we go into Nicaragua or we go into different places, or we go into Afghanistan and we set up Hami Karzai, is that his name?
1: Yeah.
0: We set him up as the president, you know, and we're backing him. That makes sense? Anybody understand what I'm talking about? We set up that president. That's pretty much what King Nebuchadnezzar did. He set up King Zedekiah so that he could rule in his stead and be kind of like a vassal king. But what he decided to do at the very last, he decided to rebel against King Nebuchadnezzar, and he wanted to align himself with another kingdom. And then that's when King Nebuchadnezzar came down and said, no, we'll just wipe out all of Judah and just totally destroy them. That was the setup in that. He finally rebelled against King Nebuchadnezzar. Now, the things like this are they important? Well, it's understanding what was taking place in that time frame. You know, you're not going to hear preaching like this or teaching like this here on Sunday morning because nobody's going to sit there and get history. But your Bible is nothing but full of history. That's what it's about. And the more you understand it, the more that you'll understand what was taking place in that time frame. So the second theme that flows out of this is judgment for sin. Thus the prophet appeals to the chastened nation that they recognize God was just, righteous in his dealings with them, and that they had, and that they cast themselves upon the mercy of the spirit of repentance. Now let's look at the key words. Come on in, everybody. The key words that's going to be in the book of Lamentations. In view of the theme and the nature of the book, the key word is mourning or lamentations. That's the key word that you're going to see. Now we look at the key idea. The key idea is grief. Look at this here. Sin grieves the heart of God. It separates us from the fellowship with him and thwarts his plan to bless, protect, provide for us. Sin builds a wall. That separation from God should appropriately bring in our hearts almost inconsolable grief, making us so miserable that repentance flows easily and sincerely. We're talking about the key idea of grief. It is the pride and stubbornness of man illustrated in the history of the Jewish people, which makes us unrepentant and content to remain in our sinful condition. Now, what he's saying is that that's the way Israel was. They decided that they did not want to follow God, would not repent from their sins. And Jeremiah was a called prophet of God, that he was a prophet to the nations, yet he did not prophesy to the nations. He prophesied to who? He prophesied to that local group, but he did speak out and call many of the nations. He wasn't there with them. You understand? I guess he wasn't there with them, but he spoke to them. That makes sense? He spoke to Moab, he spoke to all these different kingdoms around him, but he never left where he was at. He was always there. So he said he was called to the nation. But you can do the same thing as well. I mean, we do that as well. When we leave him, we're just not ministering here in this little area here tonight. But what we take and preach, and it goes over the internet and the radio, and it goes out across the world. See what I'm talking about? So some people, the ministry, they'll never get out of this little room. That's where they see their little ministry, or they see ministry. But we see it bigger than that. Whether anybody comes or not, it doesn't matter to me, because it's a matter of giving the information that God gives, and we put it out, and it puts out many, many times. That's what Jeremiah was doing. Jeremiah prophesied to many different subjects or nations, but he never left the place. So you could speak to a nation from here if you wanted to. You could speak to Australia. You see what I'm getting at? And that's kind of like, is everybody on board with me? That makes sense what I'm saying? It's not that hard to understand. But he just didn't leave. He didn't go anywhere. I bet that's where he was at. But the reason why I'm saying that is because when you read the book of Jeremiah, Let's look at the very first part of it, the Jeremiah chapter 1. Verse 7, Ah, Lord God, he said, I can't speak. Verse 7, but the Lord said unto me, Don't say you're a child, I will send thee, and whatsoever I command thee, thou shalt speak. Don't be afraid of them, of their faces. Look at verse 10. Here's how you know. But he never left. Look at what it says. I have set thee over the nations. Uh-oh. How did he do that? He never left. But his word carries on. See what I'm getting at? He ministered and he spoke to them. Kingdoms to root out, pull down, to destroy, throw down, build, and to plant. So that's what you have to look at when you look at Jeremiah. God did tell him he'd be going to the nations. But it's not that he left and went to the nations. He spoke to the nations. That makes sense what I'm saying?
1: Mm-hmm.
0: All right. So anyway, the sin builds a wall, separation. So here we are. When we have sinned, the book of James exhorts us. The book of James in the New Testament exhorts us to come near to God, and he will come near to you. Wash your hands, you sinners. Purify your hearts, you double-minded. And grieve, mourn, and wail. Change your laughter to mourning and your joy to gloom. Humble yourselves before the Lord, and he will lift you up. James 4, 8 to 10. So that's the key idea, is grief. They never grieve for their sin. And it's almost like they have to have a point of entering into grief so that you can do what? Say, repent. So with that, you know, there's a lot of people are not sorry or sorrowful when they come to church. So let's look at some of the key verses. The key verses in Lamentations. We're going to pick it up here. Come on in, my friend. The key verses is Lamentations chapter 2. And let's do 5 and 6. And here's what it says. The Lord was as an enemy. He hath swallowed up Israel. He hath swallowed up all her palaces. He hath destroyed his strongholds and hath increased. And the daughter of Judah, mourning and lamentation. He hath violently taken away his tabernacle, as if it were of a garden. He hath destroyed his places of the assembly. The Lord hath caused this solemn feast and Sabbath to be forgotten in Zion, and he hath despised in the indignation of his anger the king and the priest. So when the Lord, he talks about how that God is just actually removing everything. See, you know, look at Jeremiah was there and he was seeing the destruction of Israel. He was seeing of Jerusalem. He was seeing it actually ravaged. Everybody starving to death. And then God's presence being lifted, taken out of it. And he witnessed that. He wrote that in Lamentations. But not only that, did he stay there. He actually went into captivity himself. He went with them. So he saw the whole thing. That's what it's so good about having someone like Jeremiah there to be able to write what took place. Look at here, Lamentations chapter 3. Somebody says, I've never studied the book of Lamentations. Well, that's why you're here. Somebody shout amen. We going to talk about Lamentations. Somebody's got to do it. Somebody, you know, it just falls on me to have to talk about the book of Lamentations. So let's look at here. It's chapter 3, verse 21. Thus I recall to my mind, therefore have I hope. Is that where I'm at? 3:21, yeah. And it is of the Lord's mercies that we are not consumed, because his compassions fail not. They are new. Now, you've got to realize that we speak about a lot of these different verses, don't we? And if you read the book of Lamentations, they're in there. But you would say, why would these things be inside here? Because God goes from one part of, I'm going to judge you, and then he swings to the other part about, don't forget who I am. He talks about judgment, and then he swings to this other side. See what I mean? They are new every morning. Great is thy faithfulness. The Lord is my portion, saith my soul. Therefore will I hope in him. The Lord is good unto them that wait for him. It's kind of hard to think. It's crazy that you would see this in a city getting ready to fall apart. To the soul that seeks him, it is good that a man should both hope and quietly wait for the salvation of the Lord. See if I am I far enough down there? Yeah, I think that's good enough. Verse 20, yeah, I am all the way through it. So anyway, that's the key verses. Christ is seen prophetically in Lamentations. It portrays him as a man of sorrows, who was acquainted with grief, who was afflicted, despised, scorned by his enemies. Jeremiah's weeping over the destruction of Jerusalem is perhaps also a picture of Christ who wept over Jerusalem. Remember this here. Every time you read anything in the Old Testament, it's not about you. David and Goliath, not about you. It can be about you, but it's not about you. What is it about?
1: Jesus.
0: All about Jesus. All the stuff, remember Jesus said, search the scriptures. For in them you think you have eternal life, but they are they that testify of me. So every one of the books, you'll find Jesus in those books. And then you'll have to say, how is he prophetically shown in this book here? Here it is here, Jeremiah's weeping over the destruction of Jerusalem. It's perhaps also a picture of Christ who wept over Jerusalem as he did in Matthew 23, 37 through 38. Now let's talk about Jeremiah here for a moment. That's what you have in your hand. There's some things that you need to know about how Jeremiah is set up. So I want to do this here. One of the little known portions of the Bible is the book of Lamentations. Most people don't even go through it. It's mostly neglected by students. This narrative contains some rich deposits of truth that if you examine them and the contents of them, you can really get God speaking to you in the midst of trouble and tragedy here in this era. So when you look at the style of the book, is similar to the book of Jeremiah. That's how they assume or they know that he wrote this here. And certainly the Lamentations of literature was characteristics of the prophet that he spoke of. So the let's look at this here. In one of the, where am I at? Yeah, here's what I'm going to say. Hebrews, also many Hebrews were taken captive to Babylon. Zedekiah was appointed as a puppet king over the poor sort of the people who had not been transported to Babylon. But in the ninth year of his reign, how long did Zedekiah reign? In the ninth year he rebelled. And Nebuchadnezzar came again with his army. Jerusalem was besieged for how long? I mean, how long did I tell you? 18 months. And the conditions in the city were so dreadful and so sore that there was no bread for the people. Now, you read a lot of this in 2 Kings. You got to realize that Jeremiah is writing, but it's recorded in 2 Kings. It's recorded 2 Kings 25 and 3. Now, I'm putting these words out, these numbers out, so everyone who's listening to this will have to do it like I did. Stop it. Look it up. Then they can continue on. We don't have time to be able to go through all the verses that is referenced back to. Finally, a breach was made in the city. The invading army had no compassion upon young men or virgin, old men or hoary head. What's the hoary head?
2: Old people.
0: What's the hoary head? Anybody know? The hoary head? Look at Dr. Finn. That's a hoary head. White haired, hoary head. You know that? Well, I ain't saying that, sister. I'm talking to Dr. Finn. I think I know him. I know Dr. Finn. And the Bible talks in the book of the law tells us that we're to rise up at the hoary head. You know, and that when there's people who I look in the mirror, y'all. When I look in the mirror, I said, "Oh my God." I said, "My hair is completely white." And I go, when I look at it, because that's all I see is this part right here. It's all white. I said, "Woo, it's white." So I had to get the mirror. Said, "Ooh, there's a little bit of tan, or there's a little bit of something there." And this is all natural, everybody. I'm not going down to get none of this done. Some people go down to get the white done. Like, you know, like I said, why would you do that? But they do it. They do it. Yeah, they get it frosted in there. But I believe every barn needs a little bit of paint on it myself. I mean, every house needs a little bit of paint. I don't have no problems with it. But the Bible talks about rising up at the hoary head. The hoary head being someone who is white-headed or silver-headed or gray-headed. But also the Bible does tell us in the book of Proverbs, it tells us this here, is that we're to honor them and to esteem them if they have lived a godly and a holy life. And that's a condition. Just because someone's old doesn't mean that you say, "Hey, let's honor them." That's not what he's talking about. He was talking about if you had done what? Had served God and done the things you're supposed to do, then you look at that person and say, "Listen, they've got some wisdom that you can share. You can share it with them." Does that make sense?
2: Yeah.
0: So, I mean, they've lived. They should be able to share some. They should be able to. Not always, but should be able. Anyway, rising up at the hoary head. How did I get on this here? I don't know. Don't know how we done that. But anyway, old men, that was it, the hoary head. Okay. Old men and the hoary headed. That's what it's talking about. 2 Chronicles 36 and 17. The remaining vessels of the temple were taken, and the Babylonians burned the house of God, broke down the wall of Jerusalem, burned the palaces thereof with fire. Truly, it was a horrible spectacle. Now, what set King Nebuchadnezzar off to want to come and destroy everything? Two things. What did he see? What was one of the things that he saw? Remember our lessons? King Hezekiah did what? He opened up the treasury vessels, invited all the people to come in to the house of God, to the treasuries, and they saw all the golden vessels that God had made. And King Nebuchadnezzar said, I know what I'm going to do with that. And he went back home. And then it was as the enemy started to work in his mind, he says, I want to besiege what? I want those golden vessels. Does that make sense what I'm saying? So he opened the door up to show him what he had. And that turned this, you know, that goes right back to the lesson in the scriptures where it talks about not casting your pearls before the swine. That makes sense? Got to be careful at what you share, who you share it with. Well, anyway, that's what happened to King Nebuchadnezzar. He saw what was happening there in Jerusalem, so he set an attack to be able to go in and get those things. That's the reason why I'm making that point when I make this statement here. You ready for it? It says that what he did is that he went and the remaining vessels in the temple were taken out of the Babylonians, and they burned the house of God, broke down the walls of Jerusalem, and burned the palaces thereof with fire. That's what he went there for, was to do what? Get the vessels. And then, of course, you know when you read the rest of the Bible, when we're going to study it in the book of Daniel, those vessels show up again. That makes sense? Mm-hmm. And different things. So the prophet Jeremiah was a witness to the spiritual death of the city of Jerusalem, and the book of Lamentations is actually a funeral dirge that depicts the suffering and the sorrow which attended Jerusalem's death. It doubtless was sung by the Jews in captivity as a reminder of their sorrow, and especially of their past sins, which precipitated the destruction of the holy city. In this connection, the arrangement of the book is interesting. Here's what I want. This is what we're getting to. We're going to get to this. We got a lesson we're going to do here tonight. You're going to help do it. Get a piece of paper out. You say you don't have one. You got one right in front of you. Be able to take it and turn it over. And here's what we're going to do. We're going to do something very similar to what is in the book of Jeremiah. So if you don't know how Jeremiah is written, you get ready to learn some things about Jeremiah. So here's what it is. Is that in this here, the arrangement of the book is interesting. 4 out of 5 chapters are acrostic in form. Who knows what acrostic is? Acrostic in form. Did you know Jeremiah was written as in acrostic form as well? So let's look at this here. Chapters 1 and 2 and 4 contain 22 verses. Why 22 verses? Anybody know why? 22 verses because there's 22 letters of the Hebrew alphabet. There's 22 verses and there's 22 letters of the Hebrew alphabet. So when we look at this here, chapter 3 has 66 verses, and each third verse is introduced with a letter from the Hebrew alphabet. Chapter 5 is not arranged alphabetically. Now, some have suggested this format was for a purpose. Why would you think the format would be for a purpose? Some will say that it was so that others, to facilitate memorization. That's what some will say, like A to Z. Or that it'd be Aleph to Tav, the A to the Z. It would say, so for study purposes, Lamentations is divided like into 5 sections. Now we're going to get into those in just a moment. But here's what we're going to do with the acrostic. When you look at this acrostic here, on the board here, you're going to see F-A-I-T-H. Many people have done the acrostic many ways. You ready for this one here? The acrostic would say, forsaking all I what? Who knows it? I trust him. That's an acrostic. See what I mean? So when you look at it, you can say that I want to remember what faith is, and you can take an acrostic and you memorize things. Now this is what they've done with the book of Lamentations. So if you did not know Lamentations was in an acrostic form, that's why you're here tonight. Somebody shout amen. Amen. I learned that tonight. So it's in acrostic form. So who else has this? Who else knows an acrostic words for F-A-I-T-H? Anybody know? Anybody got one? This is open. You let me know and I'll put it on the board here. Okay? So I had heard this many, many years. I had heard this, had heard teaching about it, had heard preaching about it. F-A-I-T-H, forsaking all, I trust him. And that was the acrostic. But that's when I started praying, I asked the Lord. I mean, I got down and said, God, you know, this is what, I want to know what faith is. What it really is. You know, because watch this here. When they were saying, forsaking all, I trust him. And as I'm praying, here's what, y'all want to tell you what the Holy Ghost gave me? Yes. Here's what he told me. Yes. Uh-oh, let's see if I can remember it. Here's what he said. He says, faith is this, is... finding assurance in the heart. Now, as I'm praying, he gives me that. Boom. He said, this is what it is. Now, see, you can have faith and say, forsaking all, I trust him. And you can forsake all, but not really trust him. There's a lot of people who do that. So they say, I forsake all, I trust him. But that's not what faith is. Faith is what the Holy Ghost told me it is. Faith is this. When you find assurance in your heart, that's faith. When you have that assurance in your heart, that's what faith is. It's not forsaking all, I trust him. That's not it. And that would, do you understand what I'm getting at? So you can remember things in an acrostic form. And this is how this is. Now what we're going to do is we're going to, how many people we got in here? It doesn't matter. We're going to do it this way here. So here's how we're going to do this here. So what they believe about the book of Jeremiah, Lamentations, is that the reason it's written in 22 verses, that it would help Jeremiah pin together what he would need to be able to look at the very first letter of the alphabet and be able to put his thoughts to those words, those letters. Okay?
2: Yeah.
0: That's what we're looking at. Why would God put this like this here? Some would say it would be for memorization. F-A-I-T-H. So you can memorize that, right? Mm-hmm. One or the other, whatever it would be. So it would be something like that for Lamentations. So he is writing in this acrostic form what he is seeing and how bad Jerusalem is. That's what he's seeing, right? So he writes it in that form. So here's the task tonight. For the last few moments here, we're going to do this here. Is we're going to do, I want you to write on your paper there, I want you to write A, B, C, D, E, all the way down to, which one's the last one, everybody?
2: Z.
0: All right? This is what we're going to do. All the way down. A, B, C, D, E, F, G, H, I, J, K, L, M, N, O, P, Q, R, S, T, U, V, W, X, Y, and Z. Now, here's the task of the Holy Spirit. Or God's going to use this to write the word. Now, you see, most people don't even realize Jeremiah's written like this. Do you understand what I'm getting at? So there's something special that God's done here. That makes sense? So, as you write these letters down, I want you, let's do this here. I'm going to let y'all go. There we go. So, here's what I want you to do. I want five. One, two, three, four, five. I want you to pick the first five.
1: 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I hope you've enjoyed the program. 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If you've got any comments or got any questions, look forward to seeing you again. God bless.

0: in today to the Heaven to Earth Ministry Broadcast. This is Brother Richie Enlow proclaiming the greatest message known to man, the gospel of Jesus Christ. The gospel is the greatest piece of news that has ever come to man on planet Earth. And furthermore, the greatest thing that could ever happen in your life is for you to believe on the Lord Jesus Christ and be saved. For a title, Worship, Walk, and Warfare. Worship, Walk, and Warfare. With God's people, there are always three issues that He needs to settle. Three issues that God needs to settle with His people. It's true for Israel. It's true for the church today. And that is our worship, our walk, and our warfare. With Israel in the Old Covenant, to teach them about their walk, He gave them the tablets. The tablets of stone, the commandments, the law. To teach them about their walk, their behavior. He gave them the law, the tablets. To teach them about the principles of worship, He gave them the tabernacle. The tabernacle of Moses in Exodus 25. It wasn't until after these two issues were settled, the way that they walked, the way that they behaved, the way that they worshiped. It wasn't until after these two issues were settled with Israel that God speaks to them about warfare. In Numbers chapter 1 and verse 3, we have the first numbering of the children and the armies of Israel. The numberings of the children of Israel is always associated with battle, with war. But worship and walk preceded warfare. And it always does. You cannot fight. You cannot engage in spiritual battle if you don't know how to worship and if you don't know how to walk. You're no good for battle. You're no good for spiritual warfare unless you worship right and unless you walk right. These are two very important issues God wants to settle with all of us. When Israel came out of Egypt, they came to the base of Mount Sinai. They're on the verge of entering the Promised Land. But God says, not yet. There are two issues I must settle with you. Two very important issues. The way you live, your walk, and the way you worship. He gave them the tablets and the tabernacle to teach them about the principles of walk and worship. They were no longer slaves. Now they're going to bear God's name. They're going to represent Him. So they must know about how to walk and how to worship. You know, we the church, we're the ambassadors for Christ. We represent Him. We are His church, His bride, His body. We bear His name. God has two issues that He wants to settle with you as a Christian. Your worship and your walk. Now, Moses was their deliverer. He was the mediator of the Old Covenant. Eight times God would take Moses up on the mountain. Two of those eight times, Moses was there 40 days without food or water. I remember Jesus fasted in the wilderness for 40 days. But Moses came off the mountain. He brought them the tablets in Exodus 19. The tablets, the Ten Commandments. This is the moral law. The moral law. These are God's statements to man about morals. About what's right and what's wrong. Morals do matter. Morality matters. How you walk is very important to God. How you live, how you behave. Very important issue with God. God is saying, if you're going to represent me, bear my name, reflect me in the earth, be my people. You got to know, thou shalt not kill. Thou shalt not steal. Thou shalt not lie. You should honor your father and your mother. These things matter. Morality, this is important. Morality matters. God means business. The way you live, the way you walk, the way you conduct yourself, the way you behave. God wants to settle that issue with you. He does it by the word, by the tablets. Now, part one of the tablets, the law, is the Old Covenant, the Old Testament. The commandments, the precepts, the testimonies, the statutes. The judgments of the Lord, primarily all of these reveal God's character, not man. Because man, there's none holy, not one. None righteous, no, not one. It's a standard of God's purity, God's holiness and righteousness.
1: This is part one, a standard that God demands. These are commandments, not suggestions. But man falls short of them. Man doesn't measure up to them. So then we have part two, the new covenant. The new covenant is greater than the old covenant, just the same way that Jesus is greater than Moses. This is where Jesus comes in. Part two of the word, the commandments. The law demanded obedience or death. Obedience or death. Well, Jesus fulfilled both. He perfectly obeyed God, the only one who ever did, but then he suffered death, death for you and me at the cross. When we repent, when we believe on him, when we put our faith in him, we're born again. We are born of the Spirit. We are now a new creation. So now we actually can fulfill the law. And let me explain. We don't really fulfill the law, but the law is fulfilled in us. Romans 8 and 4 said that the righteousness of the law might be fulfilled in us, not by us. Not by us, but it's fulfilled in us. Spiritually, there's a spiritual power and dynamic that is set off at the new birth within us. The law is fulfilled in us. Because you can't fulfill the law, not the law of Christ anyway, without love. And man doesn't have the power, the ability to love. But listen, when we get saved, Romans 5 and 5 says that the love of God is shed abroad in our hearts. It's shed abroad in our hearts so that we can love. Jesus said, love your enemies. Boy, that's a tough one. But the law is fulfilled in us. Jesus said, John 13 and 34, a new commandment I give unto you, that you love one another as I have loved you, that you love also one another. This is the law of Christ. James 2 and 8 said, if you shall fulfill the royal law of the Scriptures, thou shalt love thy neighbor as thyself. That's the royal. Jesus is the king. The royal law is the law of Jesus Christ. Galatians 6 and 2, bear ye one another's burdens, and so fulfill the law of Christ. Jesus said, a new commandment, a new law I give you is that you love. Remember the disciples asked Jesus, what's the greatest commandment? What's the greatest commandment under the law? Jesus said, love the Lord thy God with all of your heart, mind, strength, and soul, and love your neighbor as yourself. On these two commandments hang all of the law and the prophets. On these two hang all of the law and the prophets. Love fulfills the law. If you love God with all your heart, mind, strength, and soul, and love your neighbor as yourself, you fulfill the law of Christ, you'll take care of all of the law of Moses, all of those thou shalt nots. Amen. Matthew 5 and 20, except your righteousness exceed the righteousness of the scribes and the Pharisees, you shall in no case enter into the kingdom of heaven. Now this is a tough one. Our righteousness has got to exceed that of the scribes and the Pharisees. Well, I'm telling you, it does, because ours is better. Our righteousness by faith in Jesus is better than the righteousness of the law, because it's not fulfilled by us, it's fulfilled in us. Moving on to the tabernacle. The tabernacle was to teach them about worship. The vision that Moses received on the mountain, he said, make the tabernacle, the tent, the worship house, make it according to the pattern shown to you on the mount, the pattern of heaven, the pattern of the throne, a tent of meeting, all of the constituents of the tabernacle, the furniture, the ritual. It was to teach them about how to approach God, their access to God of atonement and redemption. It was all ceremonial. This is the ceremonial law, not the moral law, but the ceremonial law, a pattern, a copy, symbolic. Jesus fulfilled this too. At the cross, Jesus fulfilled all of the ceremonial law. The blood of Jesus is greater than the blood of bulls and goats. All of the furnishings of the tabernacle, the ark, the candlestick, the altars, the veils, the priesthood, all of that points to Jesus. Jesus said, Matthew 5 and 17, think not that I am come to destroy the law, but I am come to fulfill the law. Part two of worship, the fulfillment of worship. Is God said that he is seeking true worship. The hour's coming when the true worshipers will worship God in spirit and in truth. Not a rigid, precise pattern of worship by the tabernacle or by the priesthood, but the law is fulfilled in you, the ceremony. is now inside of you. The Spirit of God, a spiritual dynamic and reality, is within you because you are now the tabernacle. You are the temple of the living God. You are a tent of meeting. You have the reality and the experience of the candlestick, the light of the world. Jesus turned on you the light in your dark world. You have the reality and the experience of the showbread because Jesus is the bread of life that you have partaken of. You have the experience and the reality of the altar, the place of death, because you've been crucified with Jesus. Your old man is dead. The old man of sin is in the ashes of the altar. You have that reality within. The law is fulfilled in you, not by you. So worship are not the expressions of worship, like the raising of the hand or the running of the aisle or shouting. Those are the expressions. Real worship is when you break your alabaster box and you have a spill. You have an uncontrolled release. It's almost accidental. Real and true worship will look undignified. You'll get on your feet. You'll get on your hands and your feet and you'll bow and you'll worship God like the woman in the house. Worship is like a waste. Worship is risky. Other people are going to talk. Some people will find fault. Some people will object. But you don't care what they think. You'll break your box and the fragrance will fill the room just to give Jesus what He deserves. Worship is when you run back. You're one of the 10 who got healed of leprosy, but you're the only one who breaks the norm, who breaks the religion, who breaks the formalness of Christianity. You run back, and with a loud voice, you give God praise and glory. That's a spill. It's like you can't help it. It's accidental almost. It's uncontrolled. You can't help it. You got to take a risk. He said, go to the temple, show yourself to the priest. But he turns around. He said, I must go back and worship the one who healed me. Break out of the formality. Break out of the norm. Stop doing what everybody else does. Worship, true worship, will look undignified at times. You got to have a breakout. A spillover. Let your cup run over. Run back. Give God glory. Return to your first love. He deserves it. He's worthy. He saved you. He healed you. He answered your prayer. He's on the throne. He deserves your worship. He's seeking it. Then there's warfare. This is the only way. When we take care of our walk, our behavior, in our worship, then we can go to war. Then we can take on the whole armor of God. The helmet, the breastplate, the shield, the sword of the Spirit, the belt of truth. All of these things, we're equipped, we're able, we're strong in the Lord only if we know how to worship and we know how to behave and walk from head to toe. We're immersed in Jesus, the battle armor, praying always with all prayer and supplication in the Spirit. Okay, now we're fighting. Finally, we're in battle because we know how to worship and we know how to fight. These are three issues that God needs to settle with all of us. Our worship, our walk, and our warfare. But worship and walk must come first. May God richly bless you.
0: Our time is up for today, but we hope that this word has been a real blessing to you. If you want to be saved today, if you feel right now an inner tugging at your heart, that is the Holy Spirit. The Holy Spirit is drawing you. He is knocking on your heart's door. I'm about to lead you in prayer, and I just want you to call out to God and make these words sincerely your very own. Heavenly Father, in Jesus' name, I ask you to come into my heart and to forgive me of my sins. Wash me with your blood, the blood that Jesus shed at the cross of Calvary. Heavenly Father, I know I'm not good enough. And I cannot save myself, but I know that Jesus died for me, and He hung in my place, and He is my sacrifice. Holy Spirit, I invite you into my heart and life. Make me a new person. Make me a new creation from this day forward. Give me a desire and a thirst and a hunger for your presence and your word, and thank you for saving me today. In Jesus' name, amen. Well, if you prayed that prayer and you received Christ into your heart and life today, or if this ministry has blessed you in any way, we would love to hear from you. It would really be an encouragement to us. A special member of my family is coming now to tell you how you can do just that.
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1: 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Let someone else give their money.
2: This is Elizabeth George. I can vividly recall the day I began praying to be more generous. Up to that time, I was seriously lacking in this area. So I began asking God for opportunities to give, to open my eyes and my heart, and to bring to my attention the needs of others. And God began to fine-tune my heart in His ways and by His grace to the needs of others. I wish I could tell you the many spiritual blessings my husband and I have received. They will ever remain secret, but I know what they are, and more importantly, my Lord knows. Be that generous person that is so much a hallmark of a woman after God's own heart.
3: The good life. Maybe you've wondered whatever happened to it. One day you have high hopes about a better job, more money, a bigger house, a newer car. But then something happens. Maybe it's a business failure or a layoff. Or perhaps you get caught up in the latest round of corporate downsizing and the good times turn bad. But often it's in these bad times that we learn what the good life really is. You see, we've been thinking that it's somehow related to things. Our incomes, our affluence, or how much we have in a CD or an IRA. But when times are tough, we can't depend on our bank accounts. When the good life turns bad, we have to depend on God. Nobody wants reduced income or job layoffs or a business that fails. But maybe, just maybe, God uses the bad times to lead us to a new understanding of the good life.
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Contagious faith is today's lesson from the Proverbs. It's taken from Proverbs 24 in verse 16. For a righteous man may fall 7 times and rise again. Genuine, heartfelt Christianity is contagious. Do you know when someone falls in love with even strangers can tell there is something special about them? When you enjoy a life-altering relationship with God, that relationship shows in all that you do. And through you, Christ will have an impact on others, perhaps a profound impact. Are you genuinely excited about your faith? Do others know there is something different about you? Do they want what you have? God's preference is clear. He intends that you stand before others and proclaim your faith. Does Christ reign over your life? Then share your testimony and your excitement. The world needs both. Remember today's lesson from the Proverbs, contagious faith. Proverbs 24 and verse 16 says, "For a righteous man may fall 7 times and rise again."

0: Son, let's build that birdhouse.
1: Oh, boy. Can I pound the nails?
0: Sure. Hold the nail and hit it in. A little harder. Is the hammer too heavy?
1: Yeah.
0: Okay, use both hands and I'll hold the nail.
1: Okay.
0: Now take aim and...
1: Dad, remember the Third Commandment. You shall not use the Lord's name in vain. Oh. When we do, we show disrespect. Okay, Dad?
0: Fine, son.
1: Can I go play now?
0: Sure, son.
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Now we continue reading from the Word of God with Romans 2:17. But if you bear the name Jew and rely upon the law and boast in God and know His will and approve the things that are essential, being instructed out of the law, and are confident that you yourself are a guide to the blind, a light to those who are in darkness, a corrector of the foolish, a teacher of the immature, having in the law the embodiment of knowledge and of the truth, you, therefore, who teach another, do you not teach yourself? You who preach that one shall not steal, do you steal? You who say that one should not commit adultery, do you commit adultery? You who abhor idols, do you rob temples? You who boast in the law, through your breaking the law, do you dishonor God? For the name of God is blasphemed among the Gentiles because of you, just as it is written. For indeed circumcision is of value if you practice the law, but if you are a transgressor of the law, your circumcision has become uncircumcision. So if the uncircumcised man keeps the requirements of the law, will not his uncircumcision be regarded as circumcision? And he who is physically uncircumcised, if he keeps the law, will he not judge you who, though having the letter of the law and circumcision, are a transgressor of the law? For he is not a Jew who is one outwardly, nor is circumcision that which is outward in the flesh. But he is a Jew who is one inwardly, and circumcision is that which is of the heart, by the Spirit, not by the letter. And his praise is not from men, but from God. Romans chapter 3. Then what advantage has the Jew, or what is the benefit of circumcision? Great in every respect. First of all, that they were entrusted with the oracles of God. What then? If some did not believe, their unbelief will not nullify the faithfulness of God, will it? May it never be! Rather, let God be found true, though every man be found a liar, as it is written, that you may be justified in your words and prevail when you are judged. But if our unrighteousness demonstrates the righteousness of God, what shall we say? The God who inflicts wrath is not unrighteous, is he? I'm speaking in human terms. May it never be, for otherwise how will God judge the world? But if through my lie the truth of God abounded to His glory, why am I also still being judged as a sinner? And why not say, as we are slanderously reported, and as some claim that we say, let us do evil that good may come? Their condemnation is just. What then? Are we better than they? Not at all, for we have already charged that both Jews and Greeks are all under sin. As it is written, there is none righteous, not even one. There is none who understands. There is none who seeks for God. All have turned aside. Together they have become useless. There is none who does good. There is not even one. For the past few minutes, our path has been lit by the lamp of God's Word, the Bible. This is The Word, a ministry supported by listeners. Our mailing address is Post Office Box 444, Paradise, California, 95969.

0: This is Max McLean. What are the marks of a wise and mature Christian? 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Live in harmony with one another. Be sympathetic. Love as brothers. Be compassionate and humble. Do not repay evil with evil or insult with insult, but with blessing, because to this you were called, so that you may inherit a blessing. For whoever would love life and see good days must keep his tongue from evil and his lips from deceitful speech. He must turn from evil and do good. He must seek peace and pursue it. But the eyes of the Lord are on the righteous, and his ears are attentive to their prayer. But the face of the Lord is against those who do evil. From 1 Peter 3. Listen to the Bible. It's great for the soul.
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3: This is Pastor George Lucas, Executive Director of Save America First, Evangelize the World, John 3:16. For God so loved the world that he gave his only begotten Son, that whosoever believeth in him should not perish, but have everlasting life. John 3:16. John 3:16 is the flagship verse of the Holy Bible. It is hated by five distinct groups of people. The first ones are the atheists. The second is the Muslims. The third is the cults. The fourth is the liberals. And the fifth is sometimes conservatives, who really do not understand the meaning of John 3:16. It is God's promise to Adam and Eve in the Garden of Eden, when he said the seed of this woman shall bruise the head of this serpent, who was disguised as the devil. God kept his promise when Jesus Christ appeared and died on the cross, was hung on Calvary's cross for our sins. Revival is America's only hope. It is not the bankers, it's not...
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0: of the program, Deliverance with Pastor Henry. I'm your host, Henry Schaefer. We are coming to you live from Gatlinburg, Tennessee. And we've been up here for just a few days. And then we're going to be leaving from here shortly. Going to be on another trek for another week or so before we get back to our home church. But God bless you. God bless everybody for tuning in here tonight. Tell a neighbor, call a friend, let them know that Deliverance with Pastor Henry and Greg Norman, we are back. Go ahead, Greg, tell them about what you got right there in your hand.
1: Well, I was gifted a cup from Pastor Henry. He was with us in our home a few weeks ago, and I'm really looking forward to this show, and I really love this coffee cup.
0: Pastor Man, we're going to have a... Yeah, that, I mean, I'm telling you what, all they got to do is, I think they got to go to that website. Just tell me, say, hey, I want to see, how about getting one of them coffee cups here? We'll see about getting you one of those things sent out to you. For a meager amount, we can get that out there. Hey, that you were just showing them. Show that up there again. That's a radio station I own.
1: That's right.
0: Sister Schaefer and myself, we own that. I make sure I always say that. Sister Schaefer, everything I own, she owns. All the money I have is hers. And that's the way it is, and I'm going to stick to it. The WCC 99.9 FM, you can go there and listen here every day at 12 o'clock all the way through, I know, 3 or 4 hours. We don't do anything but talk about deliverance. That's all we do is talk about deliverance for hours and hours and hours. So go there to that venue. In case this goes down, check us out on Rumble. 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Listen live anywhere in the world. You can do that and make sure you can pick up this broadcast about deliverance. Greg, listen who we got over here that's tuned in with. Now, make sure everybody, y'all, tell us where you're all from. We got one listening from, we got Courtney, Ontario, Canada, in the house. God bless you. We've got Whitwell, Tennessee. Mary, Maria, God bless. Even got somebody says, man, I'm so glad I finally caught. Let's see if we can't get this up here, brother. What do they say? I'm excited. We're excited you're in the house with us, that you're here part of what we're doing. God bless you. Let's talk about it. There's Ontario, Canada, right there. Who else we got there, Greg? See anybody else on there?
1: Wow. I'm going to go to stroll up, Pastor Henry.
0: You got to scroll up some, don't we? That's pretty good.
1: Wow. We have Maria from Tennessee and Candy. Yeah. Oh, you just did that. Jessica,
0: yeah.
1: Pastor Henry?
0: Yeah, look at this one right here. Finally, I'm on a live broadcast. It's only taking me 2 months. But I'm hoping they don't say so bad for me or anything. But, you know, I've got to do more of these. I really do. I've got to do more of these. Look at this one here, all the way from Texas, brother.
1: Wow, that's where my mom's from.
0: Is that right? You got to tell us what part of Texas she from.
1: She's from Bryan, a place called Bryan, Texas.
0: Oh, yeah.
1: From Texas A&M.
0: I got to meet her up there. We had a good time when I was – we were in Rhode Island with Greg. And we had a great time while we were up there, him and his wife and beautiful daughter and beautiful mom. Good to see everybody. Let's pop this one up here. Yeah, is this crazy right here? Wow. Bristol, England. Good morning from Bristol, England. God bless you. Hey, listen, I just did, and I'm not sure how much of it was broadcast or not, but just did a program and made contact with India this morning. I had to get up early this morning and do a connection to India to talk to some 2,000 pastors about deliverance. They allowed me to speak to them about deliverance. So that was kind of exciting. But England, hey, I'm just as excited talking to England any time of that. That's the motherland there.
1: That's right.
0: Oh, look at that. Was the Texas one right there. God bless from Texas. Yeah, make sure you tell us where you're from here. Oh, someone said I skipped class for this. Oh, thank you, Jesus. I hope tonight then is, and I like that color, Candy Hearts. I like that color you got there on all of that. That color to me is exciting there. Excited for what's in store. Watching from Arkansas. God bless. Is that right? Yeah, Arkansas. Thank you, Jesus. Walter and Kay Brand, they were up here visiting with us all the way from Etowah, Tennessee.
1: A knife maker, right, Pastor Henry?
0: That's the knife maker. Y'all got to check them out. Sure do. North Carolina's in the house. Jason from North Carolina. God bless. Man, I'm talking about we hit the leaves just right this year. I guess they would call us a leaf looker. All the leaves are beautiful up here in Tennessee right now. So you need to hurry up and get on out there before they're over with.

0: Thank you, Greg, and his wife, Rebecca, for all that you do. You know, the show just would not be the same without Greg and Rebecca and Sister Schaefer. You know, she's sitting right over here all the time.
1: Well, Pastor Henry, I think that's the woman that we were sharing with you. She owns a salon out in the state of Massachusetts. So, hello, Doreen.
0: Is that Doreen? God bless.
1: Yeah. Mm-hmm.
0: Yeah. God bless, Doreen. Thank you for running those videos all the time. The devil... Well, I would say the devil hates you, but I know he hates the videos anyway. I'm not sure what's going on there, but I know. Thank you for sending those out to everybody and watching them here. What does this one here say? Naples. Kingdom Come. I guess that is Florida. There you go. I see the FL right next to that. Very good. Naples,
1: that's
0: Florida.
1: That's
0: what
1: I'm calling. Pastor Henry, that's going to come to visit you from Florida. James and Crystal.
0: Yeah, hey, listen, you know, if I'm not there at the church, they have deliverance every Sunday right after the morning service. We start deliverance. We do that. I mean, I think last time we had, I was there. Fran, how many do we have? 17 people? 17 people for one-on-one deliverance. I think we got that at 2:30 in the morning. Woo-hoo! But you talking about, now you got to think about all these people talking about going to church. So we go to church at, say, 10:30 in the morning on Sunday morning. We left out Monday at 1 or 1:30 or 2 o'clock in the morning. Pray for all these people. But they all got free, and thank you, Jesus. All right, Franklin, New York, North Carolina. God bless Franklin, North Carolina. Oh, I saw that one there in that Newport. Hello, Tammy. God bless. Good to see you. Hello, I got a Mike Davis from Augusta, Georgia. Woo-wee. Chip and Lindsay from Missouri. Oh, we got one from Queens. God bless. Queens is in the house. The queen there. Greg says you have an echo on your end. I'm going to make sure I don't have... I'm going to see if I... Do I need to turn off echo cancellation or turn it on? I probably spot what I need to do on there. Greg, can you see anything on there, Greg?
1: I can... let's see there.
0: Yeah.
1: Should I turn my volume down a bit?
0: No, I don't think it's that. I think it's somebody tell me. Frank, get on there, if you would, and just check out Greg and see if there's an echo for me, if you would. Thank you so much. Go ahead, talk, Greg, so they can hear.
1: I do think I hear a slight echo in the background.
0: Okay, let me see what I got right here. Go ahead and keep talking, brother.
1: Yep, and we welcome everyone tonight with Deliverance with Pastor Henry, and stay tuned. Stay tuned, and we're going to get through this challenge, and we're all looking forward to tonight's topic. And once again, you're tuning in to Deliverance with Pastor Henry Schaefer.
0: There you go. That should fix it out right now. So go ahead, Greg, and let's see if I did turn on echo cancellation. So let's see what happens there now.
1: Well, Pastor Henry, I'm looking forward to tonight's broadcast. I know it's a topic that everyone's going to enjoy, and we'll see what happens in the spiritual realm. I think you got it.
0: Yeah, very good. No, that sounds good. I'm glad someone had told us about that. All right, so Colorado, Minnesota, Louisiana. Look at this here. We're going to get started here in just a moment. Austin. Listen to this one here. I was just recently introduced to you through your Spirit Spouse video. Everything you describe fits my life. The time I was a young girl, I convinced I have at least one of these spirit spouses. You know, if permission tonight, I'm going to talk about some of that, the spirit spouse, the videos, things like this here. Main thing I was going to talk about tonight was making sure that I never told anyone that before. That is a key to your deliverance. And that's one of the things that I wanted to really speak about tonight. But same thing. You've got to tell people about these issues, because if you don't, then nobody would know what's taking place in your life. New Jersey. Is that Winston? Winston?
1: Winston.
0: Yeah. I think that was. Winston, God bless you, my friend. That is my friend right there, Winston Blythe. Woo-wee. I'll never forget Winston Blythe. God bless you. He was in our class.
1: Wow.
0: He was the one that was calling the demons out of Leviathan in our class. So if you haven't been to the class that we're doing, it's going to be in November 17th, 18th, 19th. Go to demonfreetoday.com or Henry Deliverance with Pastor Henry. Click on that. You're going to see the link to the schedule. Oh, it's limited seating. But Winston was in that class. We just did one in October, and we're going to do another one here in November. So had such a great response to that. It is a class that you do not want to miss. And there are things that even in the class that they were there, I got to speak like 6 or 8 hours about deliverance and all of these things. Wasn't even able to tell them the some of the most important things I needed to share because of time restraint. So once you come back, if you have been part of the class, come back. Let's do that again. It's watching a movie. Everything you miss that first time, you're going to catch it again the second time.
1: Well, Pastor Henry, I don't want to interfere, but with everything you're doing to really bring out this message of deliverance, I hear there's a movie coming out to 500 theaters.
0: Oh, yeah. So listen, since what has happened with us is that we did the national conference with Greg Locke back in September, and they've been planning to do a video that's going to come out. It's going to be a documentary on deliverance, and they're going to let – can y'all believe this? They're going to let me participate in that. So anyway, I'm going to run the trailer. Let's see if we can't run the trailer on here, Greg. You ready for it?
1: Oh, that would be great.
0: All right, here we go. I'm going to see if I can't get it up. Y'all have to bear with me here a minute, and then I'm going to go here. There we go.
2: And a person without a body, so they have to have a body to inhabit.
3: You know, and they come from somewhere that you can't see.
4: The spirit world is real, more real than people can imagine.
2: They have to have a flesh to fulfill their perverted, wicked, nefarious perversities of life.
5: Everybody's looking for their spiritual guide. Everybody's trying to connect with the spiritual realm. While at the same time, the church simply says miracles don't exist, angels don't exist, demons don't exist. My friend, something is wrong.
2: The number one demon that needs to be cast out of the church is the demon of religion.
6: You're sleeping with somebody outside of marriage. You're lusting. You're watching porn. You're beating your wife when nobody's looking. You come to church looking all great and stuff, walking around. But you were just out there yelling at your wife, calling her a B-word and all that stuff. And some of you, no offense, but you're in here now. And you ain't manifested yet because you refuse to repent and lose your dignity.
2: He's raising up ministries that's going to kick the door in and tell the devil, let my people go. You see, redemption and salvation is for the lost. Deliverance is to set the captives free. Deliverance is for the people of God. Deliverance is for the church.
7: I thought it was clairvoyant. I did tarot cards. I'm talking the New Age thing. I had psychic friends. I thought it was psychic.
2: I'm here to call this culture to Jesus Christ and cast out demons. Because these signs shall follow them that believe in my name. They shall cast out devils.
0: Somebody shout, yes, that's going to be good.
1: Wow, Pastor Henry, when I first saw that trailer, at the end, I got out of my seat like I was watching a Rocky movie.
0: It's going to be good, isn't it?
1: No, it's good. God is doing great things.
0: I know they're doing some good stuff with that. I got to go to several places and then just record some of the things that we've done and everything. Nichols, South Carolina in the house. Got Nichols, I guess that's Nichols, South Carolina. Hello from Minnesota. Rebecca says, good evening, everybody. Sister Rebecca, God bless. That's the right around the corner there from you, isn't it, brother? Colorado here. And this one here, can't wait for tonight. Caught you on the road trip. We are from Pineville, Oregon. Oh, that's wonderful. Oh, hope you're listening to us. Hope you're listening to us there. Look here, Texas and Maryland and Orlando. All of them are coming in. God bless. So let's go ahead and get started here, everybody. Let's just pray a minute. Father, we love you. Thank you for today. Thank you for your blessing. We bind the enemy in Jesus' name that would try to come against us. Bind the strong man that's in every person who is out there who was listening. You hear me, strong man? You're bound. Go down in the name of Jesus. Any demonic spirit that's around them that would try to hinder them, out you go in the name of Jesus. We bind the spirit of Jezebel that to be over the marriage, over the church, and over the pastor. You have no authority over this broadcast and what's going out in the name of Jesus. Now we have free reign over the airways. Thank you, God, for what you're going to do today. In Jesus' name we pray. Everybody says,
1: amen.
0: Amen. All right, brother, let's go ahead and start right here. I wanted to talk about this message about, let's see if I can't put it up for us here, Greg, real quick right here. This is going to be our subject matter right here tonight as we bring it up to you right there. I never told anyone this before. Look at this here. I never told anyone this before. And that is going to be a key to your deliverance, is making sure that you are able to release all the information to the deliverance minister who is going to be working with you. I have found out over and over throughout the years that we've been doing this, and we're going in our eighth year now of taking people through deliverance, thousands of people, and I've seen all kind of miracles taking place. But one of the things that I have found out, Greg, more than anything, is that many people will go from deliverance ministry to deliverance ministry to deliverance ministry, and they're trying to find that, you know, to get that sought after deliverance, which is the children's bread. They're looking for that. Now, let's take that and let's drill it down to make it smaller, is that within our church, we have like 10 different deliverance teams. And what I'm talking about, that there's 10 different ministries that can take any person through deliverance who comes, and they are well trained. They know how to do this here. And the thing is that they'll have someone who pairs up with them. So when you come on Sunday or whenever you come there and you schedule event, whatever happens, that there will be somebody there who's qualified to be able to take care of you and pray for you. But many times what I have found out, Greg, is that there will be a person who is coming and they're really seeking that deliverance. And deliverance does come, and it comes, you know, a little bit at a time, little by little, they get deliverance. So they're going from this minister in the church, like room one, you got 10 of them. They're going through room one, room two. They're going right on down the line trying to get that sought after deliverance. And for some reason, it doesn't come. And I've had the opportunity to work behind some of those ministries that would be out from the church and ministers within as mm-hmm. well, or even with me. It doesn't matter if this happened to me and then someone works behind me. But here's the key I have found out, is that when a person comes in and they sit down and they talk with me, they've been seeking deliverance and they're really serious about it. When they sit down and they tell me, here's what they say, these words: I never told anyone this before. When they tell me that, that's the key to the lock. That's what we've been searching for, is looking for that one thing or that issue that's in the person's life that the devil's hiding behind. And when they're willing to put that into the key into the lock and bring it to the forefront and say, this is something I never told anybody before, and I know I need to tell you. When that happens, that's the key to their deliverance, because there are many steps in deliverance. It's just like it is in the Old Testament. In the Old Testament, when they cross, we can go all the way back to with Pharaoh and letting my people go. Moses standing there in front of Pharaoh, God saying, let my people go. Pharaoh says, I'm not going to let them go. And they were in the land of Goshen. Think about this here, land of Goshen, God preparing, mm-hmm. providing for them, yet they were still under Egyptian bondage. They were never really free yet. And then all of a sudden, he comes in through the miraculous work, which would be of Jesus Christ, and someone coming in and saying, you are going to let my people go. And now they go through deliverance. They go through the blood of the lamb spread over the doorposts. And then next day they get up and they go out. Now they go through the Red Sea, which is a type of water baptism. And they go into that. Then they go into the wilderness process. That wilderness process is God is getting, listen here, God is getting, it was easy to get the people out of Egypt. Now in the wilderness, God is trying to get Egypt out of the people. And many of them fell in the wilderness and did not make it into the promised land. Yet there were still some who made it into the promised land, and Joshua leads them over. And Joshua's name in the Old Testament is a name that is equated to Jesus in Hebrew, Joshua. Hoshea, I think that's what they call it, Hoshea, but it's Jesus in the Old Testament. He's a type and a shadow of taking them over into the promised land. We're not talking about heaven, but we're talking about them now to fulfill their destiny in life. And what happens is they go in, the first stronghold they go into is, look at this one here, they go into a place called Jericho. Then they go into Ai, and then after that, the Gibeonites, all of these people come against them to try to deceive them. But they start to go into the promised land and take the promised land little by little. That little by little process is where people sometimes get discouraged at, because they thought, I thought going into deliverance is that it would be a one-shot thing, and that nothing would happen, you know, that I would just go pray for. Some people think coming to deliverance with Pastor Henry is picking up a phone and saying, hey, pray for me, Pastor. I've got a problem here. Will you pray for me? And I'm telling you, I can get a demon out. It's easy to get a demon out. But if we get that spirit out and don't get the strong man out and spend time to you to get that spirit out, then they're just going to come right back in. It is like kicking an ant's nest. But deliverance is a process to where you can go through mass deliverance, and mass deliverance will show you that, hey, I need one-on-one deliverance. And that one-on-one deliverance is what you really, along with mass, along with one-on-one, it will work at different times. But that is what you need in these events to be able to set free. So in the wilderness, you'll find out that there were five kings that had a consortium that came against God's people when they were in the promised land. These five kings came together and said, hey, oh, these represents five strong demons that come against the people of God and tries to stop them from going on into the promised land. So your promised land is your life, what God has abundantly given you. But he gives you that process in your life little by little. So your deliverance can be little by little. You can take a great big chunk at one time, but then there can come up a stronghold where something is going to stop you at. And you say, why can't I break past this? And this is the one I'm trying to tell you. The reason you can't break past that is because of this one thing that a lot of people are saying. I'm going to put it up again, brother, right here. Mm-hmm. This is it. Try to get it up here real quick. I never told anyone this before. And that is the thing that is hiding behind a lot of the things that people are looking for, is that hidden event in your life, that hidden thing that the devil has told you, says, don't tell nobody about that. Don't even bring that up. And of course, you think about it in your mind and you say, well, I don't really think I need to, or anything like that. And because it could be very embarrassing. But I have seen, and when I say I have done, taken a lot of people through deliverance, when they, and the thing is, I ask them, have you been to other deliverance ministries? Yes. Have you been here? Yes. I've been here, this person in the church, this one here. And I've told people before, in this here is that, I've said, I am not going to work behind all of these people. I don't want to go behind, you know, this person, and then you come let me pray with you for 10 minutes or 30 minutes or an hour, and then you're going to go over here, and you're going to go over here, and you're going to go over here, then you want to come back to me. And it's called going from pillar to post. Mm-hmm. That's what it is, from pillar to post, just trying to get whatever you, and you got to realize this, that, listen, that's crazy. That's craziness. And the thing is, like I've told this one person, I said, look here, I will pray with you and I'll spend time with you, but I'm not spending time behind all these people. I'm not spending it behind me, spend hours doing this here. And then you go over here and then get full of their demons, because mm-hmm. you do know that people don't know how to do deliverance, mm-hmm. that they can feel you slap full of demons. And they are witches and warlocks and all these kind of people who are out there that, listen, are you paying money for your deliverance? Well, then I guarantee you there's a spirit at work there. And these different things, what did I just say? Mm-hmm. If you're having to charge for all of these things here, they're setting your man. I've had people come to me already and tell me, they said, what do you think about this ministry? I said, I think the ministry's good. They'll say, well, I got a 45-minute session with this person, and it is right at $500 for 45 minutes. I'm going, well, isn't that amazing? They said, what would you do? And I said, well, you do with it what you want to do. It's you and God's money. I said, but y'all do what you want to do. You know, so you have to think about doing these. I'm just trying to help everybody. Go into all these different ministries, and then you want to come to this one, not just me, but to another one and to another one. It almost needs to be like this here. You need to be under a pastor. I'm talking about a deliverance minister now. I'm not talking about that. I'm talking about If you are not connected to a pastor in your life that you're going to listen to, and this is your pastor, this is where you're going to get fed from, then you're missing what God would do in the church. Is that it's not turning on 10 different preachers on Sunday morning and them getting a hodgepodge of messages, and you're picking and choosing which one you want to listen to. That's not the way God works in this thing. So getting under a pastor is a paramount to you becoming a stable Christian and walking out your deliverance. And I'm talking about connecting to a church that's going to believe in deliverance, that is going to teach you about deliverance, how to walk in your deliverance, and not go to a church just because and spend your money or give it to a church that doesn't believe in any of this anyway. What, you know, that is a demon. A pastor who does not believe in deliverance is being controlled by a spirit that says, I don't believe the Christian can have a demon. Y'all know that, right? Please, come on, everybody, help me out. She's been doing this long enough. So getting connected to that ministry, and I'm not talking about me. I'm not saying this. I'm saying God will show you what you need to do. Now what happens is once you lock in and say, this person here is going to feed me, guide me, direct me, God give this person the ministry messages that I need, God does it that way. Let's stay with deliverance now. You've got to stop running from pillar to post, trying to search out all of these things here, and then look at this here, and get with that person who's going to work you through your issues and through your details. Watch this here. And here's the one of the main things you're going to have to come down and face yourself. And he's going to say, well, tell me about your life. Tell me what's going on. They're going to do an interview process. And when you finally come to that place where you said, I've never told anyone this before, then that's going to be the key to your unlocking that thing that is hindering you from walking out in your deliverance. Got any questions for me, Greg?
1: So if there's someone who is ashamed or they may feel guilty for sharing, will that prevent the process of being fully delivered?
0: Yeah, there is spirits that is called spirits of shame. I mean, a demon would try to shame you into even saying things about what has happened to you. I mean, it could be things like an abortion. Someone say, I never told you I had an abortion. I never told anyone that I had an abortion. You see what's hiding behind that? Spirits of shame, spirits of murder, spirits of doubt whether God will, self-unforgiveness, all of these things can hide behind, I never told anyone I had an abortion. I didn't even tell my husband before we got married. Or you could be a Christian and you say, I can't tell anybody. And the thing is, that opens the door to this oppression in your life. And I think this is the main thing I try to need to tell people on this here, is that their demons hide in the darkness. And the demons do hide in the details. But when you confess, and I'm not saying you have to go to a priest and have it broadcast all over the world. I'm not saying that. But I am telling you this here, is that the only sin that is forgiven is confessed sin.
1: Mm-hmm.
0: Y'all believe that?
1: Mm-hmm. Oh,
0: the only sin that's forgiven is confessed sin. I mean, there can be some things that you've done that you don't remember, and I think there's a place for that. Lord, forgive me from any sin in my life. And I do this all the time. Lord, forgive me for any sin in my life, any things I don't remember, God, that I've done that's wrong, have transgressed your laws or your ways or your will, forgive me of that. I don't know, and I'm confessing, and I want to be right with you. But then there are things when you know you've done some things that's wrong and you didn't confess it, and things like that to the Father in Jesus' name, and, you know, asking God to forgive me. That's what you need to do. Well, demons come in because of unconfessed sin and things that we have done previous and prior in our life, or even when you're a Christian, that's the open door to oppression. So mm-hmm. If you said, you're listening to me, you say, well, you know, I've never told anyone that before. And let's put it back up on the screen here. I think that's just a good subject to talk about, because, you know, and I'm going to share with you some things about this here. I never told anyone this before can be the key to your deliverance, and it could be a hindrance to your deliverance. And that's why we want to talk to you about that so that you can, let me get it right back here, so that you can be free from all of the things that have been, that is oppressing you. And, you know, you talk, and again, what I, reason why I'm saying this is that many people run from pillar to post or from deliverance ministry to deliverance ministry. I mean, they are good deliverance ministries out there. And I know that we're just not the only one that God is raising up and operating in deliverance. There are many, many good deliverance ministries out there. But again, they can only do what you tell them. And I'm not really even sure if some of them have to understand, tell me what you're hiding behind. Tell me what the devil tells you not to tell us. It'd be the same thing with Adam and Eve standing there behind their fig leaves that they had sewn together, you know, and the Lord coming to them in the cool of the day, talking to them and saying, you know, what has happened? What have you done? They had to confess their sin before the Lord, and the Lord then starts to forgive them of their sin, bring about a blood sacrifice, the shedding of course, you know, he takes an animal, and he kills an animal, and he clothes them with the skin of an animal, and the shedding of blood there in the garden is typical and typified of Jesus Christ, that to be able to clothe us from our nakedness of sin in the world is that there is a animal, and we're talking about in the garden, had to give up his life, shed blood to cover the nakedness. And that is a typified through Jesus Christ, who through the shedding of his blood is now able to clothe us in his righteousness and shield us from all the unrighteousness that would be around us. But we stand in the righteousness of Jesus Christ, and he gave up his life so that we would be able to be clothed in the righteousness of God. So, I mean, it's all typified there. So the same thing that happened in the garden is something you have to do. You have to confess your sin. Someone says, well, I confessed my sin when I got saved. Yes, to what you know you did. But then as the God gives us more and more in the word and more, you're talking about you're seeking deliverance from demonic oppression. That's what we're talking about. And so that if the Holy Spirit is showing you some things that you have done wrong, abortion being one of those, and I'm not picking on that. I'm going to get on other things here in a moment. But, I mean, it could be sexual sins. And when we talk about sexual sins, I'm talking about things that people have done in the past sexually. And this would be with a person who, I mean, it wasn't with another person. Mm-hmm. It was with a person themselves, you know, satisfying themselves, masturbation, all of these things in life. And this one person that I'm talking about came to me some time back and came to me, started talking to me about what had happened in their life. And I worked with them for, I don't know, a couple of sessions. And when we're talking about a couple of sessions, I'm talking about like 5, 6, 7, 8 hours and working on the second one. And it was not until the very last when the person said, I've got to tell you something I've never told anyone before. And when that person said that, I knew we had the key. And because we had drilled down into that person's life, tell me what's going on. And when that was confessed as sin, and it was a sexual thing that happened when this person was like 14, 15 years old to themselves. And when that came about, that was the key that the devil was hiding behind. And listen out here, that was a tremendous deliverance that took place to where they had been to many ministries. That's the only way we could get it out was that through that confession of those things, of a sexual a perversion is actually what it was.
1: Wow, very interesting. Pastor Henry, has there been anything that a person shared with you that surprised you or shocked you?
0: Well, I think at first I would say yes, but I think now there, and I tell people, there's nothing that you're going to tell me that will surprise me or shock me. I mean, when we're talking about things with that people have done in their life, as far as you know, sexual perversions, and you know, the devil, he's just perverted to where you're talking about perversion with humans, animals. All kind of things that, you know, is has been confessed and all. But the thing is, demons hid behind each one of these events, and it was a revelation coming out of agreement with what the devil had caused a person to do. That's what we want you to do, is to understand, God, what stands between me and my deliverance? What are those things that I can be free from? Let's see who else we got listening here, brother. There's Mr. Greg right there. God bless you guys, your family. You got something here for me? Got someone listening from Franklin, North Carolina. God bless Megan Doolittle, watching from, I got a note just handed here from Sister Schaefer to me. She's my secretary here today, running all this here. God bless you, Megan, as well. Oh, it's good now. I see her right there. There you go. Thank you, Jesus. This one here is asked, is celebrating Christmas, since it's a pagan holiday. Someone's asking about that. So let's do this here. Do what, Fran? Yeah. So, I'm not going to give the name, but, I am going to, address that here. So here's what we're going to do is, I'm going to save that one for just a show all by itself. And I think that's going to be the best way to handle, this here, because on this issue, just to say this here, I've been on both sides of the issue, and I'm going to give you my opinion of it and what I think about it. But I will do that between now and in a couple of weeks about that issue, as it as well. So that is a good question. And we'll make sure that we do a show on it, or we'll put the holidays in here, a lot of these different holidays. If I could just speak about the holidays there, if you look at all the holidays that are holidays, you'd be saying, how can we, no, I ain't gonna say it, but anyway, we will talk about that, and do a show just on these here. But thank you for your questions as well. So let's go ahead and stay with here. Let's stay with it right here. The subject. We're going to do the subject right here. I never told anyone this before. So what would that be in your life? What would be those kind of things that's happening? And we're going to get right back here. Greg, get back over here to my camera right here. Here we go. So, yeah. So what are those things? Let's talk about, this is what I want to talk about, to bring up to you about. Let's talk about unforgiveness. And the reason I want to talk to you about unforgiveness, I'm going to give you something that happened and a tremendous, tremendous deliverance. And I believe that this deliverance that happened was because of dealing with unforgiveness. Now, mind you, all of you who are sitting out here, who are listening to us in this deliverance, we'll find out that this deliverance, first thing we always do is we start off with unforgiveness. If you go back and listen to any of my teachings, so you know that that's the key to getting your prayers answered and things like that. But I want to tell you this here, and I will probably do just an individual show or bring this person on and let them talk to us about this here. But I'm going to share with you about, I never told anyone this before. And that is what really spurred it in my mind. I need to share this with everybody who was out there, especially if you're going to deliverance ministers. Whatever the enemy tries to tell you not to share, tell the people. That's the key. It's not that they're bad ministries. It's that there's been, the key is being withheld from them. And you're the one who holding the key. So this one here was a person who came to me, and they were very sick for at least a year, some time past. And this person was had almost died, but God tremendously delivered them from death, turned around in their life, started walking in health. And then after a year's time, this starts trying to creep back in on them, this debilitating disease that this person had. So you have to ask yourself, did deliverance not work? Did they not keep the door closed? Was the hedge broken and the hedge was let down through sin and the enemy came back in again? And to all of these here, what does Pastor Schaefer say? Nay, it was not none of those that took place. And this is the key. This is what happened. So as this person is sitting there with me saying, Pastor, I really need you to pray for me because this disease is creeping back in on me and it's really twisting my body, hurting me. Would you please pray for me? Now, this person waited. This person waited because, you know, when I say this here, Greg, you know, I contact Greg probably daily. You know where I'm at, where we're doing. You know how busy we are and a lot of things that's going on, not only in church, but radio and traveling across and teaching to wherever we go. I mean, it's just busy, busy, busy. And so when I'm able to spend some time, take some time and say, okay, I'm going to be there and we're going to pray with you. You know, it's precious time to be able to spend with somebody. So I said, I'm going to spend time with you to get this taken care of. So we did. And when the person sat down with me, here's what they said. I'm going to tell you something that I've never told you before. I've never told anyone this before. And when they said that, I said, this is going to be the key to what happened. So here is the key. So I want to tell you this, that let me tell you how the enemy will take this and hide things. When this person got very sick and the things that they were going through, that they had signed a non-disclosure agreement. Do you know what that is? NDA? Mm-hmm. NDA? Non-disclosure agreement about what had happened to them, that none of the names would ever be released of any of the hurt or the harm that came to this person. That NDA would say the names could never be said. And you got to think about what I just told you. Mm. The names could never be said or anything like that. And when that was said to me, I'm going, oh my God, this is it. That deliverance, these people who had taken this person through deliverance had gotten a huge chunk of all these deliverance, all these unforgiveness demons out of them. They got a huge portion of them. And that's the reason why when I start telling you about this unforgiveness being the key to deliverance is that a person can come through there and say, the worst thing that ever happened to me, I forgive my mom, my dad, my aunt, my uncles, my husband for running around on me, that unforgiveness. And if I ever take you through deliverance, I'm searching. I spend the time that tell me this unforgiveness in your life. I need to know unforgiveness against the bosses, unforgiveness against your family, against school children, you got to get all this unforgiveness. Because when you deal with this unforgiveness, you deal with the sin of unforgiveness, but the demons of unforgiveness will hide in the dark and they'll be hiding back there and say, no, you can't call me out. And someone will say, well, I don't understand about this hiding, demons hiding in the darkness. You just call them, come out in the name of Jesus. I'm going, yeah, I mean, on the surface, this is how this works. But see, there is a thing that is called deeper deliverance and discernment. And you see on the surface, somebody will say, come out in the name of Jesus. And that's all you got to do. Come out in the name of Jesus. And they say, that's it. I'm going, that's true. And it works. But at the same time, there is more deliverance. That is deeper deliverance and deeper discernment. And that is reason why just because you say, come out in the name of Jesus, that person goes home sick. That person remains sick. And the thing is, you didn't get the root of that demonic spirit that is in them that's causing that sickness and that disease. You prayed for them. You fasted for them. You laid hands on them and say, just walk it out by faith. And it doesn't work like that. That there can be a demonic spirit that is there that is tormenting them. Now, let's stay with the process here. So this person who said, I never told anyone that before, had a non-disclosure agreement that they could not disclose the names of the event of the wrong that was done to them. And this was kind of like some things that brought along this sickness to this person. I mean, it brought this sickness to them, and the non-disclosure agreement with the lawsuit says you can't say anything ever about this here. And in that deliverance process, when I'm telling, and you know, I start off with this here, like I said, about deliverance, about unforgiveness, I do not assume that other deliverance ministries have taken care of the issue of unforgiveness in your life. I want to go back through that again. I want to go down that road and tell me what's lurking in the darkness that, that you have never really forgiven, and that spirit's there. So let's talk about that for a moment. Let's talk about why is this, Greg, do this here, say, Pastor, why?
1: Pastor, why?
0: Is this unforgiveness?
1: Is this unforgiveness?
0: And the demons of unforgiveness.
1: And the demons of unforgiveness.
0: So important to get all of them out.
1: So important to get all of them out.
0: So, okay, let's do this here. Just say that there, every demonic spirit that comes into you comes in to bring in, to kill, steal, and destroy.
1: Mm-hmm.
0: A demonic spirit of unforgiveness that comes in, you deal with the sin of unforgiveness, but now that spirit that came in because of the unforgiveness, his job is to talk to you all the time about what that person did to you.
1: Makes sense. What,
0: that's his job. Mm-hmm. But just because he comes in and picks up, I'll be the one to carry that lie, hoping they'll pick up unforgiveness again. Many of them bring in sickness themselves. Unforgiveness, demons brings in the sickness themselves. They carry it. And as long as you are holding unforgiveness, they are able still to torment the body. Remember in Matthew 18, where Jesus talks about the wicked servant that did not forgive, and he says, I will turn you over to the he turned them over to the tormentors.
1: Mm-hmm.
0: Well, the tormentors are just not a mental faculty tormenting, but it can be a spiritual, a physical torment that happens. So this person explained to me about this non-disclosure agreement and understanding this sickness that's coming on them, and it's coming back after a year's time. The issue is, I'm going to make sure that there's no unforgiveness in this person. And it was. It was a whole host of unforgiveness spirits that was in this person because of the non-disclosure agreement. Do you see how slick the devil is?
1: Wow.
0: Is that you have made a contract with a person in the natural because of money issues or what have you, that says that I will not, never disclose the names of the persons who caused me to become sick like this because of some type of legal matters. And I have to be very careful at what I'm saying here. But there are a lot of things that people are they are under contract that can't say anything. And because of their contract or non-disclosure from governmental or what have you, it's like an oath. When you sign that paper, it's like you're taking an oath.
1: Mm.
0: And you said, I can't break that. Well, this person was willing to confess the names of it and forgive them by name. Started naming them and forgiving them by name. And then I called out the demonic spirits by name, the one that carries, that sent this person or caused this person to go here and to do this. And it's just, I don't know. It doesn't matter to me. I just trying to get the demon out because the person is dying. See what I'm talking about? Get this stuff out. So get all these tormentors, get all of this out in the name of Jesus, and got all this unforgiveness out of this person. And then once that had taken place, now all the unforgiveness and all the hidden demons that these spirits was in this person, now we were able to address the strong man that was in this body. And when we got to it, we call up the strong man and this is what the man said. He said, I'm going to tell you something that I have never told anyone before. And it was about an incident that happened in their life when there was a demonic spirit that appeared to them. And then this demonic spirit threatened them. And this demonic spirit said, this is what I'm going to do to you. I'm going to destroy you. So by getting out the unforgiveness, remember that was something he never confessed. And then the other part was the confession about a demonic spirit that had tormented him at one time in his life when he was very sick. And then what takes place is that the deliverance happens. We're able to call that spirit up after many people had worked with him over and over and over, had worked with this person. And now because they were able to share with us, let me tell you the story that happened to me. and told that story and pieced it together and called that spirit up and called him out. Now, Sister Schaefer was there when I did this here. This was absolutely an amazing deliverance that had taken place. And this was over a year. I mean, this had happened from a year ago to where we're at now. And then seeking deliverance, walking in deliverance. You got to realize they had walked in deliverance for a period of time. And I'm telling y'all what happens here is your deliverance. When you start walking in your deliverance and these issues or these things start to come back, you've got to either understand one of two things here. Either it is an attack from the outside trying to come back in again, or they never got this thing out to begin with. And unless you are willing to say, this is what has happened to me, and I've never told anyone this before, the enemy can be hiding behind that curtain. And what deliverance does and the teaching does is for you not to fall into that part of saying, well, it doesn't really matter whether I tell them this or not. It does. And listen here, you're not going to tell me anything I hadn't already heard. And it's not a shame factor. I'm not going to shame you over it, but your freedom will help others get free in what they're doing as well.
1: Hey, Pastor Henry, do you think one of the challenges in our everyday relationships, including marriage, are demons, unclean spirits?
0: Say it again real slow, Greg.
1: Yeah, do you think what's really causing division and chaos in all our relationships, do you believe it's unclean spirits, the demons?
0: Yes, I believe that there are demonic spirits that are assigned to destroy marriages. And whether that be spirit spouses, spirits of divorce, anger, all of these different things, anything that can bring, you know, it's like the book of Ephesians that tells us about love your wives, take care of your wife, let not anger go down upon your wrath. He tries to tells you how that you need to respond to your wife, because all the devil wants to do is to bring about division between you and your wife so your prayers aren't answered. He wants to cause disharmony in the family and the wife husband relationship so that the prayers are hindered and that they don't get answered. So yes, that's what the enemy's job is, but our job is to inform people how that they can walk in their freedom, even in their marriage or in their life or things like this here. Look what Tim Greer said right here. He said, you are a demon terrorist. Isn't that crazy? Hey, I'm going to put this up, Greg. Let's put this a moment here. I'm going to see if I can't put me up on the screen here. Show everybody. How you like that? How you like that right there?
1: Boy,
0: you see that? That's my backdrop now.
1: Oh, okay. Wow.
0: Yeah, that was sent to me from a lady by the name of Annette Squigley. She sent that to me, and she does flags, and she made one of these for me. God bless you. Thank you so much for that. So I got it on my wall here behind me in the mountains here. I said, I got to bring this up. Let's get back to you, Greg, there for a moment. There we go. But, yeah, I mean, the marriage thing are demonic spirits. Go ahead, sir.
1: No, go ahead. I interrupted.
0: Mary Hannah's watching. Sabrina Dixon. Well, I think Mary Hannah, she's from Canaan Land there in Orangeburg, South Carolina. Although that's about 50 miles on the other side of, in a coverage zone there. Mm-hmm. And Sabrina Dixon, God bless you, Sabrina, for tuning in as well. Look at what he says here.
1: Well, go ahead, Pastor Henry. I just wanted to say over the last month, do you think there's been over 1,000 people that have tried to contact you for deliverance?
0: 1,000 people? Oh, yeah, easy. There has been, listen, let me tell you where we're at on this. Since we did the show with Deep Believer, the program about mind control and it being real, and then we did the national conference at Greg Locke's place there in September. And then we came back and did another show with Jennifer Bagnashi, Deep Believer. Friends, I want you to know you've got to go to Deep Believer's channel, and you need to subscribe. This woman is really a powerhouse of God, and she really puts out the information as helping the body of Christ. She believes in deliverance and the supernatural. So it's a Deep Believer YouTube channel. Go there, subscribe, and it will help her a lot if you do that. But yeah, so we have thousands of people who've contacted us. And y'all, I want you to listen to me when I tell you this here. Is I know it's been since August. I have people who's constantly contacting us. My phone, I'll be with somebody, my phone constantly, ding, ding, ding, ding, it comes in. And that's not a problem. God's just showing me how massive that God's people are in bondage to needing help. And I want to help as many as we can. I mean, even if I put it out here like this here, if you have a church and you're a pastor and you're wanting teaching about deliverance in your church, call me, let me know. I will set it up with my staff and see if we can't do a venue somewhere, wherever you're at, and advertise it and get some people there so that we can do mass deliverance with them in those areas. But training is what people needs. You know, duplicating what we know and sharing with people is what we want to do. That's why I'm going to tell you, those who are listening, all of you who are here, and I say God bless you and thank you so much for tuning in. But this would have been March of this year. I've been doing television, or I've been doing radio and doing television things, all broadcast, all kind of things for 21 years. But in March, God spoke to me and he says, I want you to start a YouTube channel. I want you to talk nothing about deliverance. Talk about deliverance. That's all I want you to talk about is deliverance. I don't want to talk about anything else. And when I started doing that, then that's when God started taking that subject and saying, this is what my people need. They need help. Mm-hmm. And I've shown you how to do it. I want you to put you out there. I want you to just help my people. So that is, we have thousands of people who are calling and coming all the time about deliverance. So the more teaching I can do here can help you. Where I can't reach out and go to all these countries and what have you. But this deliverance channel here, God's going to show me and tell you things that's going to really be able to help you, like I'm trying to help you right now. There's areas that God, that you're needing deliverance from, and God's saying you hold the key to it, and you've got to confess it. You've got to come out of the darkness and come out of agreement with it. And if you're going to a deliverance minister, say, I got to tell you something I've never told anybody. And I believe there's a spirit hiding behind this. And then would you please call that spirit out, that spirit that came in of unforgiveness, or that spirit of sexual perversion that came in, whatever it was that came in at that time, call that demon out. Because demons come in and y'all, they bring sick. It's just not a mental thing. They bring sickness. They bring sexual perversion. They torment your body. They can bring in all kind of things. So that's what you want to do, is get opened up to that, to get it out. I got this one here. Christian Pauline Willis from Rapid City, South Dakota. Ooh, isn't that good, brother?
1: Wow. Boy, they're coming in.
0: Yeah, look at this one here. Can you read that at the bottom?
1: Winston, Pastor Henry?
0: Yeah.
1: Pastor Winston and Minister Rose are on, and we registered already. We will be back. I advise you to register. This is so real.
0: Yes. Thank you so much, Pastor Winston, because I'm going to tell you this here. There are so much that I shared in this last deliverance class that I could not share everything. And even as we have taken people through deliverance, and we're talking about spirit spouses and different things like that, God has shown me more about how to set people free from these demonic spirits. And a huge portion, I'm going to say, out of a thousand requests for deliverance, 800 or more are from spirit spouses. That's how massive this is.
1: Pastor Henry, I want to go slow with this one. You shared something with me about 2 weeks ago. What could be interfering with men's sexual functions?
0: Yeah, you want me to share that?
1: I'm being sensitive because I don't know if you just wanted me to leave it alone, but I was amazed when you shared it with me.
0: Right. Yeah. Okay. So, I mean, I'm going to go ahead and I can share this with you. If you come to the class, you're going to get this here. And this was some things that people, as I was taking through deliverance, the Lord showed me. So there are many people who battle this problem with spirit spouses. I mean, it's massive. And so let's

0: as we talk about the spirit spousal, the husband, the spirit husband, spirit wife, spirit children, all of these things. Friend, where's that? Where's my book at right here? Why don't you get this book right here for me? Because we're developing the workbook. We're developing this workbook and all of these things that we have here. This is it right here. Can I show this to him? That's going to be it right there. Can you see
1: very
0: that?
1: Nice. Very nice.
0: Armed and Dangerous.
1: Wow.
0: Armed and Dangerous. That's going to be the name of the book that I write. That's the one that comes out. So I'm putting together a lot of that information. And in the workbook or the stuff that when you come to the seminar, a lot of that stuff I'm going to go ahead and release in this seminar that's coming up. But here's what the Lord showed me about the spirit spouse. So look in here. So if they're into this program and they are 1 hour and what, 4 minutes into it, Greg, something like that. Yeah, 1 hour and 4 minutes.
2: Mm-hmm.
0: This is where I don't know what you've gotten out of the program so far, but you should have gotten some things like this here about unforgiveness. The thing that you're dealing with can be because there's still unforgiveness there you've never told anybody about. And that's where the Lord will show you, the Holy Spirit will show you, here's an area in your life that you need deliverance through teaching, preaching, prayer. All of these things can be revealed. And then sickness and disease can be tied to it because something spiritually has happened to you, a demonic event that you never told anybody about. Well, I never told anybody this. I'm going, really? You never told anybody about this. And then the next part is, let's stay with the spirit spousal thing here about it. And I'm not being condescending. I'm just saying that's how important it is. Well, I never thought there was anything wrong with it or anything like that. It's not flying an airplane. What's that noise? Oh, I didn't know what that was. I didn't think about telling you. I figured you knew about it. No, I didn't even hear it. What's that? Oh, the window. Oh, the look at that. The engine's falling off. See what I mean? I'm going, I saw it wobbling out there, but I didn't know what it was. I thought this was normal. Normal? What do you mean normal? So that's where you got to tell everybody about some things that's tormenting you. So here's the spirit spouse, Greg, to bring about what you're talking about. So I was taking people through deliverance, and a spirit spouse is a demonic spirit that marries the man or marries the woman and wants to have sex with the woman. Torments the woman, torments the man. Could be very jealous of the spouse. They can have multiple spirit spouses. But let me tell you this here, what I shared with Greg, the Lord showed me this here, that in your private area of your loins, let's say from your knees to your navel, to your belly button, this whole area in here is where your sexual organs and all of this here works out of that area there. That is where spirit spouses live. Wow. In those areas. And I've seen people from their toes all the way through. When the demon comes out, the whole body turns absolutely cold, freezing. But many will say that they feel these demonic spirits coming out of their sexual parts or their sexual organs. And this is when the Lord started speaking to me, and here's what he told me. He said, this is what is tormenting my people. And I'm going to tell you what it is, and I want you to reveal it. And I want you to set my people free from it. Is that much of the, in men, the erectile dysfunction problems are caused by spirit spouses.
1: Incredible.
0: That this spirit is so jealous of you, sir, that it does not want you to have sex with your wife. So it had rather called erectile dysfunction with you to keep you impotent. And you got to realize what this does to marriages and things like that. So the Lord was just sharing that with me. And do you know what people try to do then? Is that they then, the Christian people, they go to the doctors, to pharmakia, and they go to to the doctor and prescribe Viagra to try to medicate a demon, to try to make this function again, and it doesn't work. Now, isn't that crazy? So the doctors know that this Viagra should work, but in a lot of people it doesn't work, so they don't know what's going on. So all I'm trying to tell you is this, is that your deliverance is very important to God. And the things that the Lord shows me as far as about, you got to realize,

0: I've never heard, I don't run the deliverance channels. What is God saying to this one? What is God saying to that one? I don't do this here. Say, Lord, what are you trying to tell me to tell the people the revelation you give me to share with people? And one of those was a huge thing was the spirit spouse. And that's why people contact me from all over the world for this, because they said, my God, I've never heard nobody talk about this level of it. And I'm going to let you know that this demonic attack on the church is a spiritual sexual attack that even keeps reproducing children that would be able to be born to the kingdom of God.
1: Mm.
0: And the devil wants to stop that. Mm-hmm. So that is one of the issues that has happened with them. And I am not going to tell you the other one. You'll have to come to the class, because a lot of these things here will be released in this book that I'm writing. If you come to the class, I think this time, if you come to the class this time, you're actually going to get you're going to get a large portion of the book. That's what we're going to use, is stuff that I write up, the Lord's delivered, given to me, mm-hmm. in this area. Then hopefully thereafter, I can get it published and get it on out there and get it in people's hands, so that you can read about it in this here. So, one of the main things is that, these spirit spouses. So let's stay with the theme tonight. Can I put it on here?
1: Mm-hmm.
0: Everybody, there's not a whole lot of chat going on here, brother. Is it because we done went too far for them? Have we lost them all?
2: I think they're really listening.
0: No, they are.
2: Yeah, yeah. I think what you're sharing.
0: Do what, Fran? Oh, Kristen right here?
3: Yeah.
0: Kristen's aunt to her. Oh, Kristen brought her aunt to UPCOG a few years ago for deliverance.
3: Her aunt brought her.
0: Oh, okay. Okay. Bought. Her aunt brought Kristen to, you got to give me more. Oh, yeah. My aunt took you to the church here to do deliverance years ago. Kristen did. All right. And who's Kristen? Oh, well, wonderful. Kristen did. God bless you. Pauline Willis. There you go. There you go. All right. So there we go. We have it. So they're listening. This one here says they're listening. Oh,
1: mm-hmm.
0: Mm-hmm. This is what it says. This one here says, oh no, it's here. Let's see what she said here. Candace, I like what Candace said right here. Candy Hearts right here. We are engaged. Keep going. They want us to keep going. I think that's when they said we'll listen all night long. And but listen, this is the kind of things though, as we pick it up here with let's stay with the subject. Can we do it, Greg?
1: Mm-hmm.
0: I want you to read it. Tell me what the subject is.
2: I never told anyone this before.
0: Isn't that crazy?
2: When I read that title, it made me go back in my life and I recognized certain areas before deliverance that, wow, I could understand the behaviors that I never understood before. So this information is so important, Pastor Henry.
0: Yeah, so let's talk about the and let's talk about the spirit spouse. Is that there's many people who do contact and say, hey, this is what I'm battling. This is what God's showing you. Mm-hmm. My God, I didn't know there was anybody who really understood this or could help us. So I'm going to have to do a show just dedicated on spirit spouse removal. And I'm going to try to walk you through this and help you pray over yourself, pray over the internet here. And help you go through, look at here, unforgiveness in your life. That's what we talked about tonight. Maybe some sexual things that happened in your life. You may have been raped. You don't want to say nothing about it. Rape, fear, spirits of rape and fear, incest in your life can be things like that. I never told anybody that before. Or it could be, these are all hindrances to your life, or unforgiveness or abortion. I never said, or look at here, you could have killed somebody. Not talking about just abortion, but kill somebody. And so I can't say anything about that. Listen, there are things that people tell me that I can't tell anybody and never will tell anybody, but that's where a demon comes out at. You hear what I'm talking about? There are things that people have told me that I can't tell nobody. Mm-hmm. I don't even tell my wife. some of these things, but we call demons out. Does that make sense? And they'll never be written in a book either. So, and you wouldn't even know who they were anyway. Even if I did write them, you wouldn't know who it was. And that's not the purpose of it. But the thing is that people try to hide. The devil tries to hide behind this secrecy or this, you know, some people would talk about the secrecy about an oath, you know, like, you know, Freemasons and things like that. This, what I'm talking about is worse than Freemasons and wow. things like this here.
2: Hey, Pastor Henry, what if the devil himself, Satan, was listening to this program right now? What do you think his thoughts would be?
0: Who's that, Greg? Say again.
2: What if Satan himself was listening to tonight's broadcast? What do you think? His,
0: go ahead.
2: What do you think his thoughts would be?
0: Oh, well, he's listening. He'd say, I got to shut them up. I got to shut that man down.
2: You really believe it, Pastor Henry?
0: Oh, yeah. Oh, yeah. There's a sign. There are demonic spirits that are assigned to watch us to report back. This is what they're talking about. This is the impact they're making on the kingdom of God, of the kingdom of darkness. They're setting people free, and they're designed to shut us down. And when I talk about that, Greg, let me put this one here. I had severe seizures, and I was in a wheelchair when I took the flight from South Dakota to Georgia and went to y'all, and I got better after deliverance and was able to walk and play with my kids. Thank y'all.
2: Wow.
0: Isn't that crazy? Thank you, Jesus.
2: Wow.
0: Praise the Lord. That's amazing.
2: Jesus.
0: Yeah. This one here says, what are the open doors to spirit spouses? That's good. So the open door to spirit spouses are things like this here. When you are growing up, or all of us are growing up, and we are exploring our bodies through masturbation and lust and sexual desires and things like that in dreams where there are sexual encounters and dreams with entities in our dreams that you would think that there are people. Demons will hide behind the people and the entities, and they will come in and they will become your sexual partners in the spirit realm, and they actually marry you and they take on you as ownership to them. I've come to realize that just because you are in a dream state does not lessen the attack of the enemy, that those attacks that come through your dream state is almost like a, let me see if I can put it like this here. To me, it's almost like a porous wall, and that an enemy is able to easily step through that porous wall or through that door that's in there to where it's a fantasy world. You're unplugged from reality, your awareness, but in your dreams, you are aware in such a way, and the enemy is able to come in and take advantage of you in those dreams and even seduce you or even deceive you in that, to where if you were awake, that would not happen. So that's why guarding your sleep, guarding your dreams, praying before you go to bed, pleading the blood of Jesus over you. Someone says, well, they'll say this here. When I plead the blood of Jesus over my dreams and no demon can transgress the bloodline, I'm going, show me that in the Bible. Show me what you just told me in the Bible. Then if that is so, then why do people have nightmares? I mean, why is it so then you have a wreck when you get in your car? If the devil cannot transgress the bloodline, you tell me what's going on here. So there is something of a magic pill that people believe about the blood of the devil not being able to transgress the blood and being able to come into your life and things like this here. Because the scriptures plainly tell us this here, that if the hedge around you is similar to the blood, okay, and that's a hedge of protection, right? The blood. The scripture tells us that when the hedge is broken, the devil can come in. So how can the hedge be broken? The hedge is broken because of thoughts, desires, sin, things that happen in our life. Things that breaks the hedge, the enemy's able to come in. Well, I was covered under the blood. The hedge is broken. The enemy comes in. So it's a hedge of protection. So you got to realize that there's something more than what the blood of Jesus will do for you. More than just it's a magic pill. It says here, the blood of Jesus is what you operate out of, and you're able to fight against the kingdom of darkness with. You stand in the blood, fighting the enemy, standing in the ownership and the authority that God gave you and the victory he gave you through the blood. You're fighting from a place of victory, not defeat. But at the same time, he gives you the shield. He gives you armor. He gives you the sword. He gives you the helmet. He gives you all of these things. Why would he have to give you all of that if the blood was just the only thing you needed? The blood is what gives you that authority to be able to operate out of all those things through faith in the blood of Jesus. See what I'm getting at? So you've got to swing the sword covered in the blood. You're going to swing that sword covered in the blood, and you're going to have to strike the enemy. It's not a matter of, it's just a catch-all, hunky-dory, I'm going to go in the bed and all this. So you're going to have to fight that enemy in Jesus' name. That makes sense? Mm-hmm. I've learned a lot of this stuff here after having to deal with a lot of this stuff with everybody. This one here talks about having horrible dreams. This one here talks about deep pain, shame, regret, brokenness, drugs, deep guilt, shame, and to love your children very much. And that's where you can get free from all of this. You got something for me? Oh, this is Kristen Pauline Willis. I had severe seizures. I was in a wheelchair when I took the flight from South Dakota to Georgia and went to y'all, and I got better after deliverance and was able to walk and play with my kids. Thank y'all. That's Jesus that did all that, wasn't it?
2: Yeah.
0: Thank you so much, Kristen. So as we were talking about with the spirit spouses, how can there be the open door through sexual desires outside of the covenant relationship with your wife, your spouse, what have you? The enemy comes in, and listen here. This is what we have to do when we talk about this, even on spirit spousal things. I have dealt with people to where spirit spouses married the bloodline. They're generational. Some people are born with them, and they just come down. They just come through generational curses as they come down, and even before the person did anything, it was already in them, and it's just waiting their time to manifest. And these things. That's why deliverance is so important. That's why you go through deliverance, is that you don't know what's there. You get all this stuff out. Someone said, I don't think I need any deliverance, Pastor. You know, I've lived a holy life all my life, and I was raised in church, and I got baptized when I was 12, filled with the Holy Ghost when I was 14, and I've been married 50 years. That doesn't mean anything. What was passed to you? That's what you've got as well, and all the stuff that came in through all your life. Deliverance is the children's bread, and everybody needs to go through it.
2: Right? Hey, Pastor Henry, this is interesting. And not to bring up anything bad about her, do you think Elizabeth Taylor, who's been married, seven or eight times, do you think she had a spirit spouse?
0: Oh, yeah. Everybody. Listen, I get in trouble when I say this, that everybody has a spirit spouse. Everybody has spirit spouse. That's just what the Lord has shown me. And until I see contrary, I'm going to keep saying it. And I'm not saying it to belittle anybody. You know, the Bible says that we all have sinned. We all have come short of the glory of God. I don't preach. Some have sinned and some have come short of the glory of God, because that's not true. All of us have. So all of us need deliverance from sin in our life. And the same time is that these demonic attacks that are on people, that as far as I'm concerned, everybody has mind control until the Lord shows me different. Everybody has spirit spouses till the Lord shows me different. Everybody has unforgiveness till the Lord shows me different. There's not one person I've ever taken through that didn't have these. Now, a person has sat there and say, they have sat there. Okay, you ready? So let's do this here, Greg. Let's bring this full circle. So there are people who will sit there like this here. I'll say, come out in the name of Jesus. Come out unforgiveness. And they'll sit there like this here. Don't laugh at me. I got to get it up here, Greg. Let me do it right here. Can I do it? They sit there like this here. I'll say, what do you feel? They'll go, come out unforgiveness. They'll go, no. Ain't nothing here. I can come out mind control. Nope. Ain't nothing there. Come out Leviathan. And they'll get up and they'll walk out. And I go, look at this here. This is. So this person was in another room. Husband was in another room. Wife was in another room. I call them together. And because nothing's happening, I said, sit down right here. They not one person I've never prayed for to get to that didn't have a spirit. So as I sat there, started talking with them, then all of a sudden, I said, are any one of you on medication? Well, yeah, I'm on medication. So what are you on medication for? And I said, well, I'm on medication for depression.
1: Mm.
0: Well, so listen here. Mm-hmm. That right there is enough to let me know you need deliverance from a spirit of depression. If you're going to the doctor battling depression, I know you got a demon of depression in you. They ain't got no doubt about it in my mind, but this spirit's not manifesting. So you have to realize that being on medication, going to deliverance sessions, when you're coming in, your emotions are repressed.
2: That's right.
0: They are repressed, and the demons hide behind that pharmakia and that repression in your emotions. And you're sitting there going, no, I don't feel anything. No. And that's what that medication's for, is for you to hide behind all that hurt, rejection, deep hurt. All of that stuff is there. And then the thing is, the husband sitting there right next to him as well on medication themselves. And you have to realize that two are one, right? Two or one, whatever she's got, he's got, whatever he's got, she's got, two's got it. And that's what's happening. So the thing is, as I started to work with them, so I started, tell me about your life. Tell me what's going on. And as I started there working with the persons, both of them together now, the female starts breaking down and crying. Everybody depends on me. Oh, everybody depends on me. Oh, see, now the emotional demon up that torment is there, is coming up. And now you're able to start taking them through deliverance. But what had happened is that the persons were so tired. They had drove 8 hours just to get to the church. And now they sat through a service. Now we're 2 hours into deliverance, and now we're just getting to the head of the thing. And you have to realize is that you being prepared for deliverance, one of the key things is, I never told anyone that before. I'm on medication. I'm on medication for depression. I'm on medication, ADHD, meds. I'm on this. I'm on that here. And the spirits all hide behind this here. So you have to let the deliverance ministries know what you're on. And listen, I believe that the medication, now this is going to go against a lot of people and a lot of things. And I'll say this here. If we did not have doctors, all of us would be dead. Now, some of us are dead or have died because of doctors, but that's not what I'm talking about. I'm talking about growing up, good doctors, midwives, doctors in the hospital, bringing you along. I'm not talking about all the bad shots. I'm not talking about all. I'm talking about bringing you along, cuts in your arms. I mean, I'll never forget my brother. Do y'all know what them old curtain rods are? They're the white ones. They have the white bent ends and the sharp mm-hmm. edges. You slide them together like that. Mm-hmm. I mean, my brother was running around in the yard. We had a dog. They had dug a hole in the yard, and he was playing with that curtain rod. And he come running inside, and he's holding his neck like that right there. His name is T.D. Schaefer. And he says, hey, Bubba, I think I hurt myself. And he took his hand down like that, and there was a big gaping hole right here, the size of a curtain rod, and you could see the jugal vein deep in there. And I he wasn't screaming or anything. I went through the house going, oh, like on Home Alone, and mm-hmm. running through the house and went to get mom. And mom calmly came in there, called the daddy to the house. He drove a cab, took him down to the hospital, cut the dead skin out, sewed him on up and everything. Just a little bit more, he'd have died in the front yard. I thank God for doctors. You need mm-hmm. to, you got to understand what I'm saying.
1: Mm-hmm.
0: But then there's a time when all your faith is in a doctor and not in Jesus. There is where there's a problem at. And there people starts to depend on the medication other than Jesus, or believing that God's going to get them through and get off the medication. I'm not your doctor. Jesus is your doctor, and you've got a doctor. All my job is to tell you that a demon can hide behind that sickness. Let's call the demon out, the medication should work. Jesus will heal you. You'll get better. But I'm going to tell you this here. If there's a demon there, doctors can't help you. Healing won't help you from Jesus. You've got to call the demon out. Then healing will happen naturally, or it will happen through Jesus or whatever happens there. And that's the purpose of deliverance taking place. So where were we at? We were with the spirit spouse, open doors, or because of sin in our life, that's the open door, or that could be generational or things like that. Or that could be sent in by witchcraft. I mean, there are witchcraft spirits that are put against people. And spirit spouses, there are shamans who court spirit spouses. They want them. Or there are people who are deceived into receiving a spirit spouse. That a spirit spouse will be working with a person, and they'll come up behind them. They will touch them. The spirit will tell them that they're an angel sent from God, that they know that, you know, sexually they need some things, and the angel's there. And it's a demonic spirit, an incubus or a succubus spirit. And many women or men are seduced. Listen to the word. They are seduced into receiving a spirit spouse. And once you open up that door to that there, they marry you. And then they claim you as their own. They don't come and go. See, a spirit spouse is not coming and going. Like he gets up, walks, drives up in your parking lot, in your house out there, comes to the garage, comes up the stairs, and gets in bed. That's not the way this thing works. That spirit spouse marries you. It is in you. It is part of you. And that is where you need to go through deliverance with this at.
2: Wow. I have a question for you, Pastor Henry. We're talking about demonic spirits and how to cast them out and how to be delivered, things of the spirit. But now what if we're dealing with someone who practices witchcraft in the physical? Is it handled the same way?
0: Now, I got the part where you said if a person is operating in witchcraft and they're putting it on a person?
2: Yes.
0: And how do you get rid of the spirit spouse or the witchcraft?
2: Or the witchcraft, that's correct.
0: Well, I think what you do is that you can, there could be demonic assignments that is sent against you through witchcraft. And they can come to torment you, to torment your family, torment your house, torment your church, torment those things. And the demonic spirit is not in you, but it is there in the atmosphere around you to torment and bring divisive actions and tormenting things that can be sent through witchcraft. Understanding this here, knowing that you start to suspect that there is witchcraft, you can break the curse of witchcraft by coming against the curse of witchcraft. Mm-hmm. And it's in Psalm 107. Does anybody want to listen to this? You think I need to share this?
2: Boy, it's getting good, Pastor Henry.
0: You think I need to share this here?
2: Oh, yes. Yes.
0: So let me just take a moment because, you know, Greg, I'm going to take this teaching. I'm going to download it. We're going to put it up on the radio. We're just going to broadcast the teaching. So let me see if I can get it up here on the screen here. Y'all just have to wait for me just for a moment.
2: Mm-hmm. And if you're just tuning in, you're listening with Deliverance with Pastor Henry. You can also hear some of these broadcasts by going to cwchrist.com. That's cwchrist.com. It's 99.9 FM WUCC out of Willingston, South Carolina. The owners are Pastor Henry Schaefer and Sister Schaefer, and it's just another platform, media platform, that God is utilizing to really bring out his information on deliverance and other spiritual topics. So let's see if Pastor Henry is available.
0: Yeah, so here we go. Let me see if I can't get this up here. Okay, so I'm going to put it up on the screen. I want everybody just to tune in. I'm going to see if I can't pop this up here, Greg. I'm using several screens here. Yeah, hopefully you can see. Can you see that on there?
2: Mm-hmm.
0: Yeah, now I'm going to make it big. Here, let me make it big right here for everybody. I want you to call this up right here. Here it is. This is in Psalm 109 and verse 17.
2: Mm-hmm.
0: And this is how you come against this. I'm going to blow it up a little bit more. Yeah, I'm going to get it a little more. Yeah, I'm going to get it right here. Psalm 109, verse 17. Here we go. I'm going to bring it up right here for you. And this is a psalm that David spake. Can I do this right here, Greg? I don't know if I can do this or not. Let's see. What will that do? No, it won't do it. All right. Let's do it back right here. Here it is right here. Psalm 109 in verse 7. Here's what the person says. As he, and David is releasing this curse against his enemies, of those who cursed him. You got to think about, so a witchcraft spirit, a witchcraft person can curse you and try to curse you or the church or your family or try to come against you. And here's what God told me one Sunday morning as they dropped blood in the foyer of the church where I pastor at. God says, stand up this morning and release this curse. And this is crazy. I know people don't believe in it, but it's in your Bible. Here's what it says. Psalm 109, verse 17. As they, or the person that cursed you, loves to curse, so let it come upon him.
1: Mm-hmm.
0: As he delighted not in blessing, so let it be far from him. Let's see here what he says. And we're going to go down here to, what is it? Verse 18, here we go. As he clothed himself with cursing, like as with a garment, so let it come into his bowels like water and like oil into his bones. So look at this here. He says, let this curse come on him because he did not love blessing, but the person wanted to curse you. He said, as he clothed himself with cursing, we're not talking about the Lord's name in vain. We're talking about releasing a curse. Like as with his garment, so let it come into his bowels like water and oil into his bones. So when we're talking about this part about water into his bowels, what would that be like? Someone say diarrhea. Okay, so let's go down here to the next one. Let it be unto him as the garment which covers him, and as for the girdle wherewith he is girded. And look what the Lord says. Now, this is what God says. Excuse me. Here's what he says in 109 verse 20. He says, let this be the reward of mine adversaries from the Lord and of them that speak evil against my soul. So here is the curse is Psalm 109 verse 17. As he loved cursing, so let it come upon him. As he delighteth not in blessing, let it be far from him. As he clothed himself with cursing, like as the garment, so let it come into his bowels like water and oil into the bones. Let it be unto him as the garment which covers him. That's the same thing that he's got. Let it be just like that. And for a girdle wherewith he is girded continually. You know that girdle that he's talking about? That means it is strapped to him. It is tight around him. He is bound to this. And it will be continually. In verse 109, verse 20, David said, let this, or you know, this is God's word, right? Everybody God's say, is this God's word? It's just God's word.
2: Yep.
0: He says, let this be the reward of mine adversaries from the Lord and from them that speak evil against me. So that is how important this can be, that that cursing that he's talking about. How can you come against the witchcraft? Well, there it is right there. You can come against the witchcraft just like that. When they would try to speak a curse against you, that you can say, listen here, this is the Bible. Just as you have spoke a cursing against me and you did not want blessing against me and my soul, let this curse be upon you. And I'm going to tell you this here. This curse that the Lord is talking about, recompensing someone with, it's bound to them like a girdle. You know what I'm talking about? Did y'all hear what a girdle is? You just don't get out of that thing easy. Wow. And the thing is the Lord shared with me, he says, the only way, he says, you preach this. He said, the person who's, see, y'all, what people don't realize is that they came into the church and they took blood and they poured it on the foyer of the church before we got ready to come in at the front door and in the foyer right before the sanctuary. And God spoke to me that morning when I stood up there, and he says, these demonic spirits, these demonic witches and warlocks dare to come into the house of God, dare to defile my sanctuary, dare to defile where I'm going to meet with my people at. He mm-hmm. says, he spoke to me that morning. He says, you stand up this morning and you release this judgment and this curse against them, and tell them the only way that this will leave them is them to come and kneel at the altar here and say, oh my God, I repent of the curse I tried to bring against this house and this ministry here. That's and he right. said, that is what you tell them. And I said, Lord, I ain't never done this before in my life. He says, you're in a different level of warfare.
2: That's right.
0: And we are in a spiritual warfare and doing things. It's just not just go there and clean the floor up and say, oh God, we come against this demonic spirit or this witchcraft. Is that we did that as well. We prayed against that. We cleaned the floors. I scrubbed the front porch. And before Saturdays, and when we do this here, we get at church and we go to the four corners of the property and we pour out anointing oil and we walk the property down. We divide up in teams. Some are on the inside of the church. Some are on the outside of the church. We cleanse that property. We pray over that property. I mean, just like what John Ramirez says, is that when a church or a neighborhood is being prayed over, that is where the demonic spirits, they can stop. They can't go but so far when he would try to astro project in. So we would pray over the property, pray over the church, stretch over it, cover it with the blood of Jesus. That's what people say. Well, just, all I got to do is stand there and say, I'm the blood of Jesus. Now, that's not the way this works. We do this operating, standing in the blood of Jesus operating in our spiritual authority.
2: That's right.
0: The devil recognizes the blood you're standing in and that you're covered with to operate against him in. That's what that blood is. It's just not a catch-all. Does that make sense?
2: Yes, you're sharing so many things that are so important to understand. And what's amazing is I know you're sharing the truth, because I had a cousin who was in a court case, and the person that was against her was making fun of her inside the courtroom. So the judge for the date of the proceedings, a month behind. So my cousin told me, and I knew in my spirit what I had to do and ask God. So before the next court date, the guy was still harassing her. The day or two before the court date, Pastor Henry, guy died, natural cause. He just died.
0: Wow.
2: People don't understand the authority of Christ and the spirit that we have to bring forth those scriptures. They're very powerful.
0: It's amazing stuff, isn't it?
2: Yes, it is. Yes.
0: So, I mean, I love that. I mean, the Lord can bring judgment right before.
2: Yes, he can.
0: Right before the date, things happen, things turn around, or it was kicked out.
2: Mm-hmm.
0: The paper got lost. How about that?
2: Wow.
0: The paper got lost. They never found it. Wee! You know what I'm talking about? God can send an angel to throw it away or get them out. So,
2: yes.
0: So there are things like that we try to operate in and have to understand that the question we were following up from, Greg, was that if a person is sent, if someone is operating in witchcraft against you, mm-hmm. and that they sent a spirit spouse or things like that. So, yes, there are tools to fight against. When we take you through deliverance and things like this here, or we talk about, and everyone, I can't stress enough about trying your best to get to a class that we're going to have to be able to spend hours to be able to talk to you about these issues, because there's just so much more that I need to share with you about how do you divorce yourself from one of these things and get it out. So maybe the next one we do, Greg, I can do some things about spirit spouse and just stay with that. But it's a huge problem.
2: Yes.
0: Like I said, 80%, 90% of everything that someone comes to me about is problems with spirit spouses. Because it's an attack on the church.
2: On the church itself. Do you have any open space for the next deliverance training, Pastor Henry?
0: Yeah, I mean, I think we cap it somewhere around.

0: 50. I know Pastor Winston, he was there, and other ones who were there. We do it at 50. Our sanctuary is full. We set it up. We're able to do more interaction one-on-one. I mean, I'd love to have 3,000, 5,000 of things like that. I'm creating, look here, demon terrorists. I want to terror. I see, you know, a little bit, you know, it's like an electrician. I did instrument electrical work. You start off with some basic things, being able to do receptacles, lights, all this stuff. I mean, I work with computer things that millions of dollars of equipment, and had to be able to fix it and repair it very quickly. But at the very beginning, all I knew how to do was change a light bulb out and put a switch in or what have you. But after years of doing this here and working and getting better and better and better at more idea and more detail at the level of where we work at, then you were able to be very valuable to the company to be able to go in and fix the details and the problems that nobody else could solve. And that's what deliverance is. Deliverance is not, there are levels of, there's levels of deliverance. And by no means have I reached the pinnacle of that either. But I do believe that if the Lord shows me more, I will walk in it and I will share mm-hmm. it with you what I know. Mm-hmm. So, but the classes are very important that you be able to walk in and learn all of those things.
1: Could some of the people in the chat, if they want to come to the next training, can they sign up?
0: Yeah. Yes. Yeah. All you got to do is go to spiritualfreedomnetwork.com or do it off my Facebook page. Deliverance with Pastor Henry. Go there. There's a link there. I think I've got it pinned at the top somewhere where the training is at. It's worth the drive. It's worth coming down. It's worth coming down. It's not just coming and us trying to impress you or anything like that. But when you leave from there, we want you to be delivered, and we also want you to be able to walk in the knowledge that you have and take it with you to be able to help others with as well. Y'all know how seminars are. I mean, you can have huge, huge seminars, but then you miss that one-on-one hands-on interaction, talking, being part of, and being able to ask the questions and things like that. That's what you need. Wow. And things like that.
1: Hey, Pastor Henry, your helper, Rachel, has the website up for you if you need it for the training.
0: Yeah, did she hand it to me? Oh, here it is right here. It's up on the screen there. DemonFreeToday.com. That's an easy one. The same place will take you, SpiritualFreedomNetwork.com. It will take you to DemonFreeToday.com. That's the part of the ministry that we're part of for our church. And you're going to start hearing names like Deliverance with Pastor Henry, things like that, Spiritual Warfare Deliverance Seminar, Deliverance with Pastor Henry. It all works together as we transition some names around and things like that. Got anything else for me, Greg?
1: Boy, it's amazing just to let people know. A year ago when I first met Pastor Henry, it was amazing to learn about Demon Free Today. But the growth, fast forward to now, Pastor Henry, it's truly amazing what God is doing in your ministry. I mean, only God could do this.
0: Yeah, I agree. If we just talk about deliverance, God brings the connection to the people. So whoever is listening to this message here, maybe you've heard it on another broadcast, wrapped a little different, something like that. But this is the one that's going to connect with somebody that God is going to help with. This person here says this here about, does speaking in tongues cancel evil dreams? Well, I'm going to say this here. I believe in speaking in tongues. I do as well. It's part of the gifting of the Holy Spirit. And when I say that, everybody should be baptized in the Holy Spirit with the evidence of speaking in tongues. That's just what I believe. And with that, then comes all the things of 1 Corinthians 12 and 14, all the giftings that comes under it. You have to have your prayer language first, and then Corinthians 12 and 14 applies to you. Without being baptized in the Holy Spirit and having a prayer language, 12 and 14 doesn't apply.

0: So once you do receive the baptism, then you read 12 and 14. It'll tell you what you got. Well, anyway, so the question is here, does dreams, does praying in tongues come against bad dreams? Well, I mean, I believe you can, but I can't pray in tongues in my dreams. I mean, I can't do that. But I'll tell you what will cause you to not have bad dreams is call that spirit out that's causing nightmares. You can have a spirit that's called nightmares, come out nightmares. Now, so let's do this here. So when a person, I say, do you have, taking you through deliverance, do you have any problems in your dreams? Mm-hmm. And a person said, well, I have nightmares every now and then. I said, no, tell me about your nightmares. And then this person will say, well, I've had a reoccurring nightmare. This reoccurring nightmare is that I am being chased by a clown. And now this is real. This really happened. This person said that I was being chased by the clown. I'm being chased, and I'm being chased into a corner. And as it gets me into a corner, right when it gets ready to grab me, this evil-looking clown, they wake up in horror and terror. And this is a reoccurring dream. So I'm taking this person through deliverance, and we get to that part about nightmares. I said, I'm calling up the spirit that causes this person to have nightmares. Come up to me now in the name of Jesus. And the spirit comes up. I said, I'm calling up the spirit behind the clown, the one that masks itself like the clown and chases him in the dreams. Say, get up here, clown. And it comes up. That's me. It was a demonic spirit that was in the person that was in their dreams, the open door through the nightmares, called the clown. And that spirit came up and came out of them. Mm-hmm. And their dream stopped of having that demonic spirit there. They would try to attack them. So, yeah, I mean, the dreams, you can pray in the spirit. And I wholeheartedly say, pray in the tongues all the time. All the time. It's better to pray in the spirit than it is in your mind. Pray in the spirit all the time. But understand, praying in the spirit will not deliver you from the dreams and the tormenting you're having. But what praying in the spirit will do is that God will open the door using praying in the spirit to get you the answer that you need to that's tormenting you. He will start to work in your affairs to get a person, like on a radio or on a broadcast, to start talking to you about what that issue is so that you can get the truth. That's what praying in the spirit does. It praying in the spirit takes God's hands and puts it into the situation, and God starts to work in the situation to get what you need. If you stop praying in the spirit, I mean, it's only what you know in your mind. But when you start ministering in the spirit, God's supernatural hand starts to work in the affairs of what you're going through. Mm-hmm. In Jesus' name. All right. We're about 2 hours into this here, Greg. Are we going to continue on here? Let's see who else we got. Let's see here. What's the youngest you would say should come to the training? You know, I'm going to say teenager right now. Teens, 12, 13, 14, 15 years old, those who've been through deliverance themselves. That's what you need to do. You need to, I would say that. I mean, we need to have junior demon terrorists. Yes, we do. Need to have a bunch of them in the name of Jesus. This one right here says, I'm praying to get to you soon. My husband and I have been facing roadblock after roadblock and moving to North Carolina since his military, so I can get to you for deliverance, and the demons are finding us hard. That's true. That's one thing I want to share with you this here is that once you start to say that I am going to go for deliverance. I had a person contact me just recently, and they said, ever since I started talking about deliverance, or I went to somebody to a mass deliverance or one-on-one deliverance, why has everything gotten so much worse? The demonic attacks is more real, and it has come up more pronounced, more manifestations more. And the reason is, it's because the demons are about to lose their home, and they are, it's just like when a person first gets saved, if you were living in a very wicked lifestyle and you got saved, the next couple of days can be very rough and difficult because the devil knows that if he can attack you quickly, he can pull you back to that lifestyle. So the next 2 or 3, 4 days, week, that's why that mentoring is very important after a person gets saved, is that they can be mentored through that very hard spot they're getting ready to go through. That's the same thing with deliverance. Once you go through deliverance, or just getting to it, is going to be a struggle just getting there. Once you make your mind up, you're saying, I am going to call somebody, I'm going to contact them, or I'm going to come to University Parkway or a deliverance ministry around us, and you're going to go there for deliverance, that's going to be one of the hardest things that you've ever done, is getting there. Mm-hmm. There are many people who, when they come to the church where we pastor at in Aiken, when they drive up into the parking lot, they start throwing up in the parking lot. And wow. And we have to go out to the cars to get them. There are times when they have walked to the front door of the church, and as they're getting ready to walk in, they are throwing up on the side, you know, the bushes that are there, the shrubbery, they're over there upchucking into the bushes because demons are getting out of them as they're getting ready to come into the place.
1: Have you ever had anyone who was right in the seat prior to deliverance, and at the last moment they decided, no, I can't do this?
0: Yes. Oh, I've seen them get up and run out. Yeah, they listen to the demons. The demons are trying to tell them, this isn't right, this isn't, you got to get out, got to get out, got to. Oh, they get very anxious. I mean, you know, it's kind of like they're getting ready to lose their home, and the demon will get them up and get run them out. And as soon as they get out and get to the road, all that panic leaves them.
1: Wow.
0: Yeah.
1: Incredible.
0: Incredible stuff.
1: Yep. Well, you have a new listener from Indonesia, Pastor Henry.
0: Oh, do we? Is it at the bottom? Where do you see that at, man?
1: It's 1, 2, 3, the fourth from the bottom. Dandy.
0: Look at that. There we go.
1: Mm-hmm.
0: Indonesia. I saw Rachel on. Rachel Glanton's on there as well.
1: Mm-hmm. Hi, Rachel. She's a good supporter, Pastor Henry. She's a good helper.
0: Rachel is my personal assistant, and she keeps me straight, is what she does. Oh, here's what this one here. This one here is good. What spirit can cause movement in the body? Well, that's a good question, because it can be any. I've seen a mind control. It crawls on the head, moves all around. Leviathan lives in the back. He can move in the back. Your spirit spouse can move all through your sexual organs and all of these kind of things and sexually molest you sitting there. It could be a demon. Any kind of demon can move in the body. As you start talking about it, maybe as I'm talking about it here, because demons hear me speak and reveal them to you. And demons will do everything they can do to get you to turn off this broadcast. Don't listen to it. Turn on the television. Got to go wash clothes. I'll come back and watch that later. As long as they can put this off, hopefully you will never come back and listen to it. And that spirit will be able to hide there. But the more you listen, I get all kind of remarks of people who write me and tell me that I've went back and listened to your videos. The one that we did with Jennifer Bagnashi about mind control and with spirit spouses. And they listened. This person said, I listened very intently with what you said about Leviathan and how to get this spirit out and how to call the shield demons and name themselves. And this person in detail in the email says, I heard the spirit say, this is my name. These are the demons that I have in here with me. And she started calling these things out, and she said they were huge demons that were coming out of her. Wow. So the more you listen to these and take in account that what we're talking about, these demonic spirits will listen and get very frightened at the information that's coming out and the revelation of them. And they hate me. Demons hate me. Satan hates this. But I honestly believe, because we started the YouTube channel, because this is what God said do back in March, and he's promoted it wherever we're at now. He's the one that does this, but he has prepared us. I mean, it's not like I decided this week I'm going to start talking about deliverance. I mean, we've got thousands of hours. I'm talking about, I don't know how many that you can do in 8 years, and spending hundreds and hundreds and thousands of hours taking people through deliverance and studying and praying and fasting and getting up with these things and God revealing this to us. these things. And I mean, I know my ministry and my calling is in a fivefold function. As apostle, prophet, evangelist, pastor, teacher, I know the Lord's called me to pastor, but I also know that there's that gifting anointing for teaching. And that teaching, let me tell you what, we're not talking about a Sunday school teacher that's going to read the word and digest the word and give you the word of things like this here. That's not what we're talking about. But a fivefold office of a teacher is to where God's going to show them things in the word.
1: That's right.
0: That they've never heard before. And God's going to bring that out under that anointing of a fivefold ministry of teaching or pastoring, teaching, whatever it's going to be. And you will know, so, well, I never saw that before. How would that be? How can this be? And it's like that because God's going to proof out that calling by giving them some things that you've never heard before so that you will know that what they're talking about is gifting from God. That's why it's so important for you, as I started at the beginning, you got to be under a pastor, a teacher. You got to find that person that God is going to set you under so that you can be fed from them and stop running from pillar to post. Because they're not everybody out there who tags their name with apostle, prophet, evangelist, pastor, teacher, they are not called of God. So you've got to find that one. And there would be many who would say, well, I don't believe Pastor Schaefer's called of the Lord either. I said, well, here's what will happen. We will proof that out at the end. And you will see, just like they miss Jesus and his teaching, you'll miss mine as well. Mm-hmm. Because I didn't call myself to this. Mm-hmm. And you will understand. That makes sense what I'm saying?
1: Makes sense. Hey, Pastor Henry, I have a fastball for you, if you don't mind.
0: You go right ahead. We'll try it.
1: Yep. Okay, the first snowy day in Rhode Island, let's say 10 to 12 inches. I know the perfect topic. Pastor Henry, okay. Could we do a show, Aliens, Demons?
0: Aliens and Demons?
1: Are aliens demons?
0: Oh, yeah. That'd be a good subject there.
1: Yes, it would be.
0: You know, I think with a show like that, Greg, we could do, say, like four topics. Okay. You know, are aliens demons? UFOs, the origin of angels and demons.
1: Wow.
0: The origin of fallen angels, you know, how do they interact with the world and things like that. That kind of show right there, all of that would fit in. The origin of angels, demons. What did you call that? UFOs.
1: UFOs.
0: Or demons. Part of a... What'd you call them? Aliens or aliens, demons, things like that. Yeah. Because it all groups together.
1: And maybe that show, Pastor Henry, I could share my watermelon experience with an alien.
0: Yeah, that'd be good. You can share that one. Good. Hey, but you know, Greg, let's look at this person right here. They just put on here. Can my 5-year-old go through deliverance for night terror? Sure. There's a spirit that's terrorizing them at night. Mm-hmm. Sure. It could be a demon in the room or not. Look here, not a demon in the room, but a demon that they picked up sometime. Y'all ready for this here? Think about all that stuff you let them play with and all the stuff you let them watch and all the cartoons and all these different things.
1: Right.
0: Yep. There you go. Right there. A spirit of terror, that would terrorize them. So yeah. But once you get it all out, then you got to make sure that you don't allow that stuff to come back in again. Yes, aliens are demons. One manifested in front of me at my mom's house. Immediately, the Holy Spirit stated that they are a class of demons. So here's what I want to tell you. Is it Fayette? That spirit. Well, I ain't going to say it. No, I ain't going to say it. I don't want to freak them out. Anyway, you have to listen to it when we talk about it.
1: Mm-hmm.
0: I love that topic, they say. I love that show. Woo, they're going to love that show. What else we got here, Greg? We're 2 hours into this now.
1: Wow.
0: You know, we haven't been on here very long. Hey, let's go ahead on this one here. Says, hey, I discovered you on Deep Believer and watched both YouTube videos on today. Your prayers and your anointed voice are causing things to manifest right now.
1: Wow.
0: I love it.
1: That is incredible.
0: Listen, I'm going to tell you this here. when I preach, and you talk about manifesting demons, yeah, when I had a church that was slap full of them, they manifested all right.

0: I think
1: Greg Locke talks about us being his, what do you say, our deliberate spiritual grandparents. I said, grandparents? I said, he's as old as to be my son. Grandparents. I see, my oldest granddaughter's in the 20s. But anyway, he's a sweetheart too. So let's talk about this here. Hey, let's go ahead and wrap this up. Let's bring it back around, Greg. I'm not talking about wrap it up. Let's bring it back around full circle. When you were talking about the spirit spouses causing impotence and causing things like that, if you just hopped on here, you got to rewind this back. You got to watch this when we talk about spirit spouse impotence and erectile dysfunction, that these demons are causing this. But I have also gotten a report from people some time back that we took through deliverance from spirit spouses, husband and wife, who was having issues and problems like this. And then once they went through deliverance, a lot of that stuff straightened out. Things that didn't work started to work, because you got the spirit and all of these kind of things that would be out of a person got them out, and it started the restoration in the bodies like it should be. So that's kind of an amazing story there as well. So there's a lot of diseases sexually, and I'm going to stop it there because I did want to bring that back around, but I want to stop it there because there's, you know, I don't want to tell you everything right now. I want to say some nuggets for when we do the program for spirit spousal removal. We just talk about that, all the things that they cause. This is how they get in. Just do a whole section on that. And if you come to the class that we have, I'm going to get in detail with a lot of this here about how these things here function and all. So sign up for that. If not, catch us on the broadcast. I'll give you a large portion of it there, and you will enjoy it as well. Okay. Got anything else, Greg, for us? I'm not stopping right now, not unless you tell me to.
0: Oh, hey, Pastor Henry, remember, I'm always on standby.
1: I know you are. And I know the people here, some people's got to go to work tomorrow. So East Coast time, it is 11, 5 minutes after 11, something like that,
0: yes,
1: here on the East Coast. Is that Central? It would be 5 after 10.
0: Yes.
1: West Coast would be 5 after 9. Brother, we got it all night long. We might as well go on with it, haven't we?
0: Hey, Pastor Henry, are you going to do a midnight to like 5 in the morning or 4 in the morning broadcast?
1: Yeah, we talked about that, didn't we?
0: Yes, that would be interesting.
1: Sister Schaefer's eyes got about as big as saucers.
0: Oh, okay.
1: And she says, not the 9, is it? It's not the 9, is it?
0: No,
1: but what we need to do is, if we do something like that, we will open up the phone lines. And when we do that broadcast at midnight, and we're going to do, say, 5 hours of deliverance, talk about deliverance. We're going to do that with open phone lines. Let people call in. We'll let them ask all the questions and let them interact with us. Mm-hmm. And we'll just talk about anything you want to talk about all night long. How about that?
0: Wow. Well, hey, Pastor Henry, can I ask the people in the chat, would they like to have a show, open phone lines, questions for Pastor Henry?
1: Yeah, so let's get them out of here. Let's see what they pop up here with. Thank you, Jesus. Someone said they want to know when. It'll be soon.
0: Yep, and once again, if you're interested, would you like to talk to Pastor Henry live on air, open phone lines?
1: That's right.
0: Well, they're coming in now, Pastor Henry.
1: They sure are. Yes, yes, yes, yes. Look at that one here.
0: Wow, okay.
1: Yeah, they'll do it.
0: Oh, that's good.
1: Yeah. Well, this one there, say, yeah, that would be great. Yeah. So is anybody, let's put it up here on the screen. Is anybody still listening to us outside of the U.S.? The U.S. of A? Outside? Do what, baby?
2: That's what Rachel says about signing up.
1: Hey, here's what Rachel told me about signing up, everyone. When you go to the website, demonfreetoday.com, register for the November 18th through the 20th Level 2 Training Seminar.

0: do it now. Oh, got this one here from the UK.
1: Mm-hmm.
0: Wonderful. Love yours. It's from the UK.
1: And Australia, Pastor Henry.
0: Indonesia. Got one from Indonesia.
1: Wow.
0: Denny.
1: Yeah. Then you have Australia.
0: Did you see Australia on there?
1: Yes.
0: Oh, I don't see that one. That's good.
1: Yep, that one's about 7 up from the bottom. 7 from the bottom.
0: Oh, yeah, I do see it right there.
1: Yep, yep.
0: It's from Australia. God bless you from all the way from Australia and UK. Let's get them all, man. Indonesia. What is CA? I know that's not, wouldn't that be California for us?
1: California.
0: But I don't know what CA,
1: yes.
0: I don't know what that is here though, if it's out of country. Australia.
1: That could be,
0: Winston Bly said he'd do it. When I split and gave up on my spouse, he showed me in a dream and told me thanks for letting me go. I tried to make it work out, but that's when he told me about Baal. Then Jezebel tried to rebuke and was rebuked. Canada. Look at here from Canada. God bless you from Canada. Let's do it right here. Canada right there. Make sure I get them on there. Thank you so much from Canada. You know, I really appreciate you all. Someone says, what time is it in Australia? I don't know. It's got to be probably about 8 hours ahead of us. Probably 8 hours ahead of us. What time is it in Australia? Let's do it right here. I could tell you. What is it in? Two PM?
1: Well, 2 PM, yeah.
0: Is that right? 2 PM? Yeah. So that's crazy, isn't it?
1: Yep. 2:10 PM. Yep.
0: 2:10 PM. Wow, listen during the daytime over there.
1: Boy, God is really elevating your ministry, Pastor Henry.
0: That's the Lord doing that. Oh, it's Sydney, yep. Yeah. 2:10 PM in Sydney. Thank you for tuning in. I mean, y'all've got a lot of good deliverance ministries that are in Australia as well. I listened to some people there teach out of Australia about what's going on here in America. Isn't that crazy? Australia keeps up with it more than a lot of people here do.
1: Pastor Henry, what's interesting too, I'm looking forward to 2023 and the vision that God gave you. Was it in 2018?
0: Yeah. So in 2018, the Lord gave me a dream and I was pushed forward in time to the year 2023. And, I've released a dream before, but it was a very dark time, in the year 23, and things were not right. Something was wrong. And, I think that's what God's trying to do is prepare us for what's coming, that there are things that are on the horizon. Deliverance is going to play a big portion of it, for people to battle against fear, depression, and what's coming. You're going to see a lot of things like that that's going to happen. But, yeah, 23, midterms are coming. A lot of things after that. But deliverance is what God is doing. Amen. Thank you, Greg. Pastor Henry, I thank God for the servant's heart. You know, I can't reach everybody. I pray for everybody. There's so many people. So here's what we're doing right now. Is that if you go to demonfreetoday.com or spiritualfreedomnetwork.com or go to the Deliverance with Pastor Henry to the Facebook page Facebook page, Deliverance with Pastor Henry, you're going to find a click on there to where you can fill out a request for deliverance form. And Rachel and different people at the church, we're trying to sort through all of them. How do we get back with all of these people? Fill that information out. That feeds us with information of who we need to call. What can we do to help? That really lets me know as well, what kind of shows do I need to help people with? And I can see that there is a huge need for sexual, spirit spouse, marriage, demonic activity, demonic problems that people are having in there. I know there's different age groups to where you've got, all the people coming through drugs, all of these different things and different age and deliverance ministries and all of this kind of stuff, reaching out to different groups who are in bondage. But again, here's what I'm going to tell you. Every person I've dealt with, and I don't care what age it is, they have these problems that I'm talking to you about. Spirit spouse, Leviathan, mind control, addictions, all of the, it doesn't matter what age you're at, the devil ties you up and wraps you up in a knot and ties you up like that. And he'll leave you just like a mummy all the way through. And I think that's what Lazarus being raised from the dead in scriptures will show us, is that how that Jesus came to that person who was actually wrapped up in bondage in a grave. And he says, turn him loose and let him go. Well, when he came out of that grave and he came alive, the grave napkins was still wrapped around him. Mm-hmm. And what deliverance ministry does, it actually starts to unwrap those grave clothes that you had that's had you in bondage so long. And deliverance ministries helps unwrap you and get you free from all of that stuff that had you at that time in life. That's what I believe. I believe there's different levels of revelation in scripture that God will show us on things like that.
1: Mm-hmm. And I believe the celebrities are coming soon, Pastor Henry. I feel it so strong in my spirit.
0: Well, you know they need it, don't they?
1: Yes, yes.
0: What else you got for us, Greg?
1: Nothing else, and I really thank Jesus for what he's placing on your heart.
0: I think we'll do about 15 more minutes and get out of here. Anybody got any questions here for us?
1: Yep.
0: Well, someone says, what's the name of your Facebook page? Mm-hmm. It's Deliverance with Pastor Henry. That's the name of it. Everything you're going to find out, if you go on YouTube or Rumble, what's the name going to be, Greg?
1: Deliverance with Pastor Henry.
0: Yep. That's it. And to try to keep it the same all the way through.
1: I think they're real excited about the open lines, Pastor Henry.
0: Are there still one-on-ones open before the close for the class? So here's what you do. Let me pop this up. Greg, yes, I agree with you. They're going to want that open line. Did I put that up right? Did I say that right there?
1: Mm-hmm.
0: It says, are there still one-on-ones open before the class? So here's what we're doing, is that if you sign up for the class now and you're going to go there, when you sign up that form, that it's today is, what, the 18th, 19th, whatever it is here that we're in right now, the 19th, then the class is going to be November 19th, 20th, whatever. Is that if you sign up for that class, then you need to call that phone number on that sign up, on that form, once you go through it, is 803-226-0648, extension 22. That is Rachel's phone number at the church. And if you're attending the class, that you've got this much time to schedule that one-on-one deliverance. Do your best not to wait to that Friday before, because I think we stop it Wednesday, something like that. Yeah, no one after Tuesday, we stop one-on-one deliverance. Because we have to get ready for that session that's coming up that Friday. Friday will be mass if you're not able to get into that one-on-one. But that's what we're trying to do. In things like that. So that's what you want to do, is make sure that you can do your best to get in. Get in there. 803-226-0648, extension 22. If you're signing up for the class, Rachel will work that out with you. What day can you be here? And if you live within, 8 hours, 5 hours, 8 hours, 4 hours, 3 hours of the church and everything, you need to come in and get that done. Don't wait till that last day, because we're not going to be able to get it done if we have 50 people coming in. So you go ahead and get it done now. They can maybe schedule you somehow to get you in for that one-on-one. Or what we do is some people have stayed after that morning, that Sunday morning when we do the impartation. They'll stay and we'll pray for them the next day one-on-one. But it's better to have deliverance before that class. And I know what I'm talking about, because this last time when we did this, our class that we did, there were people manifested in the class. I started calling some stuff out, come out in the name of Jesus. They started manifesting in the class, didn't they, friend? And we had to take care of them there in the class. Where are you located? We are located in Aiken, South Carolina. It is right next to Augusta, Georgia, right across the river. And we've been there 21 years. And I've always prayed for deliverance. But in the last 8 years, God sends people from all over the United States here every week, every Sunday. They call, they come from everywhere. Sometimes they just show up. And, I mean, we don't have a staff that's staffed there, 24/7 or, I don't go to set my office at 9 a.m. to 5 waiting for somebody to drop in or something like that. Is that they schedule the times for us to be there. So don't just show up. If you go to our website, it's going to tell you need to schedule your deliverance. If you're going to show up, you need to let us know you're coming, because we will be gone somewhere. Someone won't be there that day. But if you schedule it, then they can show up and help you as well. I prefer to do it in person. We can do it online. That is what we're trying to tell you, to go to those forms, fill them out. I mean, it's like if you can imagine a stack this high, well, that's how high the stack is. And it's just like, how many people are we going to, can we help here with on these things?
1: Mm-hmm.
0: And they call from out of country. They call from, like you said, Australia, Indonesia, Singapore, Mozambique, all the islands, Dubai. I mean, I got countries and everything. I have to hunt them on the map. So where's that? Oh my God. Look at this little big tiny thing. It's almost like Rhode Island, brother. Yeah. Some countries are smaller than Rhode Island.
1: That's it. Hey, Pastor Henry, you have a very interesting question by Tanya. She's about the seventh from the bottom. Very interesting question.
0: Oh, so someone says, before I read that one, someone says, read this one again, the number. It's 803-226-0648, extension 22, 803-226-0648, extension 22. Because what happens if you call that number, 803-761-7233, and you say you want deliverance, I'm going to send you one of them forms. Say, fill this out. Goes into the stack. But if you're coming for one-on-one deliverance, especially to the class, that's going to be the deciding factor. You come into that class, they're going to make sure that they can get you one-on-one before that class in there. So, but if you come from the class, you can't bring 15 people. We'll have 50 people that we're going to try to do that class with so that we can get them through deliverance with. She says, I was diagnosed with DID, dissociative identity disorder, aka multiple personality disorder. Can you explain that spiritually? Sure. That there is a spirit that can be called DID because it will hide behind that name. Multiple personalities, it can be behind that name, a spirit that does that. There can be voices that are in a person's head. We call voices out. How many voices are there? There's four voices in the head. Or there will be personalities that will push down the person and another personality will come up. The mind and the spirit, the mind and the soul is actually split. And then there can be a personality because of something that happened in the body or in your trauma throughout life. You can have a demonic spirit that will come in and take up that. Hold on a second. Of those things that are happening, multiple personalities, things like that can be split with the soul. And what you would do is you go through there and you can take that person and, short of getting crazy here, actually bring back the person that this, there's some people who that they're like they're 16 years old. You go back to the 16-year-old person. Bring them up. What was the trauma? What was it about? Take all the demonic spirits that are around that personality, heal that part of their soul, and then release that person. and then cause those demons to migrate to the hold person there and cast all of the demons out. There's ways to do that, and things like that. So there are mind control spirits that can be in control of a person that would make them look like there's a different personality. Different things like that, as you start going through deliverance, you start unwrapping things. There are SRAs, satanically ritually abused, can be have multiple personalities. People don't even realize how many they have and things like that. But you know, you can have a person who acts like another person and it not be a dissociative identity disorder. I've taken people through deliverance that, as I was taking them through deliverance, they came up and started talking like a Japanese person. And part of the fragmented soul was from the person in their heritage during World War II who was, he was a Japanese American. And this person was flying a kamikaze sortie. And he was a kamikaze and killed himself. As a kamikaze, and that fragment of soul was in this person. I know this starts sounding crazy, y'all, but when you start getting into these multiples and things like that, it can be quite eye-raising, and it's almost like it's a futuristic or it's outlandish out here. But when I tell you of some of the things that I've seen, I want you to think about how the devil has taken all of these multiple personalities or demons have gotten into people because of sin and trauma. All of these things here, a blow to the head. There are people who go through surgery, and when they wake up out of the surgery, they have an accent, a Jamaican accent. They didn't have that Jamaican accent when they went into the surgery, and they wake up, they have this here. So all of these things are taking a person, open doors of things coming in. But to to some of the extent of things that I have seen, I have, and Sister Schaefer was in here with me when we was praying for this person, is that as we were praying with a person, and there was a spirit that came up that was called the old woman. And this person was like 40, 45 years old, beautiful lady. And as she sat there in front of us, her face, I'm going to do it like this here, bro. Let me do it right here. Her face, right here, she turned from a 40-year-old woman, 45-year-old, she turned to she was 85, sitting right in front of us. Her lip went old, her wrinkled up in her face. She was an old woman sitting there. We call that spirit, called the old woman, out of her. And as that spirit came up and came out, all of a sudden she goes back to where she's like 40, 45 years old. So these, when we're talking about when we're talking about these things, we're talking about having some crazy ideas of deliverance and identity, split personalities, multiple personalities, schizophrenia, rejection, and rebellion coming together that was revealed in Frank Hammond's book, and things like that. Of schizophrenia. All of these are different demonic spirits that can be mental problems in people. And having to deal with that and break out those identity disorders is where you got to work with that person, and you can set them free from those demonic strongholds that are there. I don't want to be so quick and to say a person has that until I first take them through deliverance. Because I think a lot of times what happens is that word curses that people, and that we're talking about the world, has put on them, will tag those to you and just go ahead and put you in a category to make you say, this is who you are, this is what you are. And the next thing you know, that's how they lump you, and you fall into that word curse as well. So let's go through deliverance first, see what's there, and get it out. And it might have nothing to do with DIDs, just to be a demonic spirit that's there. And I don't want to belittle that either, but I know it's just as important to you to get free from all those multiple personalities. There. What does this one here say? Okay, so let's look at this one here. Me and my wife plan to travel and attend your deliverance teachings, but can't make this one. Will you be offering another class soon? Oh, yes. We are going to do that. We're going to offer more. We're going to go ahead and put it on the calendar as we can after this one in November. I've got one in December that I'm going to, I think they tell me it's going to Minnesota to a group up there, and I'm going to be going up there to do some deliverance and do some training as well in December. And I think, let me get the date for you all. And if they're listening in Minnesota, God bless you. I know I'm supposed to get with some of them and talk to them about it. It's going to be, I think it's Thursday, Friday, and Saturday, the December 1, 2, 3, and 4. Might be Thursday, Friday, Saturday of December 1, 2, 3, and 4, somewhere in Minnesota they're going to do it. I'll be releasing it on the website. So if you want to go and be part of it in that area, come be part of it, and we will make sure that we can get up there and teach you as well. You want to sit under the teaching, and we'll do some mass deliverance and some things like that as well. Mm-hmm. What does this one here says? What training do you have for those online far away? Calls we can't get to your location. Okay, so if you want to do some training and things like that, if right now, here's what I want to tell you, is go to Deliverance with Pastor Henry right here, this broadcast at on YouTube. I'm going to say watch everything that's on that channel. Download it. Download it before they take it off from there. Or go to Rumble. Guess what my name is in Rumble. When you go there, what is it, Greg?
1: Deliverance with Pastor Henry.
0: Go there. Download all that information from Rumble. Get it on your computers. Just listen to it. There's a lot of nuggets in there, a lot of teaching in there that we talk about. If we go to classes, you're going to get it in the classes and all. So get those things as well. I want to tell you about some books. You want to get a book that is called, go ahead and get your pens out ready. You want to get this book. It's called Breaking Chains of Darkness by James Fent. He's a good friend of mine. He wrote that book, Breaking Chains of Darkness with James Fent. And you want to get the deliverance manual, that yellow deliverance manual. Friend, you want to get that right there for me? Please, if you would. That deliverance manual out of with John Eckhart, just one of them. There you go. John Eckhart's manual right here. That one right there, get that one. Deliverance manual with John Eckhart. Get that one as well. And, of course, anything you can get with Derek Prince. Right. Yeah, there you go, Greg. Perfect.
1: Let's see if I can get it right for you.
0: Mm-hmm. Breaking Chains of Darkness with James Fent. He's a good friend of mine. You, help him out with his book. Very good. We use that as our entry. Then we use this one here as level two. And I'm writing stuff out of both and others, things that the Lord has shown me. I mean, these books have some great, great information in them, but I believe that they wrote things in here that they wrote about, didn't even know what they were writing about. And the Lord in that time that now they manifest and we add to what they have written. So we could take what they've written and just add another chapter into it and things like that. So the books are great. All I tell you is that we stand on the shoulders of others. And the Holy Spirit would tell me that when I was doing deliverance and ran across an issue or something like that, of course, you know, we operate and use the scriptures, but there are other deliverance ministers who have came across the same problems. And the reason we're able to be effective in that, they've written them down and you're able to operate out of that. Now, the thing is that the Lord has taken those lessons and showed us our lessons as well. And that's why we're sharing this with you. Like I said tonight, spirit spouses. And what they cause is they cause divorce in a marriage. They cause the husband to be jealous of the wife, the wife to be jealous of the husband. The spirit spouse makes the husband yell at the wife. So the wife wants to leave. So the spirit spouse can operate through the man. Same thing with the wife to say bad things against the man so that he'll leave. So the spirit spouse can be there with the female. So they work on that level, but not only that, sexually, when a spirit spouse starts to work, that it will bring erectile dysfunction so that it doesn't work in that family. Say, you're not going to read that in these books. But see, the Lord has already showed us that we've gotten that stuff out of people and we see the results of it. And we've called those demons out. The other part is, I'm not going to tell you anymore. I'm going to leave it right there. But there's things that they cause that would be addendums to things that would be in the book. And that's what we're writing, is those things that will be added to help other people. For the Lord doesn't come back, generations to come, they would be able to help them as well, to see how the enemy has used things. That makes sense. Got anything else?
1: The person makes sense said hello to us, Pastor Henry. So hello makes sense.
0: Oh, yeah, talking about the CDC where they're voting at. That's what Rachel's talking about. Yeah, that's going to be a terrible thing there. And look at this here. I'm going to pop this up for Rachel so that you can see it. But this is talking about what's happening tomorrow about the CDC government. And I don't want to say this here. Here's what I want to tell you, and then we'll take it down, is this here. Is what they want to do is detrimental to us and children. There are if you've had this, you need deliverance, because there are demonic spirits that came in because of the things that happened to us just recently through a pandemic. That's all I'm going to say right there, short of being able to be kicked off of this platform. I don't want to do that in that here. But yeah, there are things that needs to happen. And if I do this here, here's what I will do. I will bring up that subject. I will say, this is where I'm going to go in. I will leave this platform, and I will only be broadcasting to Rumble so I can talk about it without reprisal or anything like that. That makes sense, y'all?
1: Mm-hmm.
0: And, someone said, I'd love to have that open phone line. Can you get that book in audio? I don't know. I know you can get it in Kindle. And I think in Kindle, the Kindle app will read it. You hear what I said? I think the Kindle app can read it. Are there any books from B. Medlin? You know, I think I do have some of those. And if I can find those here, I would put them out there. She wrote these little pamphlets and everything. These little documents that, little like, 20, 25 pages. But she knew a lot about the demons and all. Anything else for me, Greg?
1: No, just really amazed of everyone in the comments and the information shared tonight.
0: What is this one here? Mandy says, I went to many people trying to talk about what I was going through and got me with some really awful judgments and accusations. Well, listen, that's not going to happen. That doesn't happen with us. What you see... What did she say? One lady grabbed my arm and said, I can't have a from call. She can touch me. Laugh at hell. I don't know what that means. But, yeah, let's read this other one here. She said, give me more. Have a demon. There you go. Yeah, one lady grabbed me and said, I can't have a demon that calls that kind of stuff. Listen here. Here's what I'm going to tell you about that. This is the way I think about demons. Y'all, let me tell you this here. Greg, Pastor, do you believe that there is a demon? Do you believe there's a demon behind every bush?
1: Pastor, do you believe there's a demon behind every bush?
0: No, there's 10 behind every bush. That's how many's out there. So a lot of these people are saying, no, that can't be caused by a spirit. I'm going, I already say, yes, it is, until you let me pray and prove to me it's not. Because I'm not going to assume it's not. And that's where a lot of people say, oh, that can't be caused by a demon. I'm going, oh, yes, it can. And the person who's saying that does not know the function and what a demon does to people. Problems are caused by demons. And I believe that, first of all, you check that demonic source first. And then you can check the other areas in your life. That makes sense? Breaking chains of darkness. That's it. James 10. You got it, Greg. All right. Anything else? Well, we got about 20 minutes. Then we're going to wrap this thing up. So we will have went right at 3 hours. This is going to be good, Greg, for our drive by the you know what that would be? That would be the drive by church.
1: I see.
0: The drive by church are the people who ride down the road and they're going to tune in to 99.9 just to hear what kind of craziness we're talking about. That's mm-hmm. called the drive by media or the drive by church.
1: Mm-hmm.
0: And, you know, and listen here. So there was a man one time, y'all listen at this here. There was a man one time and he said, this is years ago. This had to be about 6 years ago or something like that. I was talking about how important it is for you to pray over your food and that we took a man through deliverance and that he had stomach problems, intestinal bowel problems and all really bloated bad. And he went through deliverance. And, So I'm putting this out on the radio like I'm doing now. I'm teaching about it. And so we're taking this man through deliverance, and we said, what gave you legal right to come into the man's bowels and to torment him in his stomach? And the spirit said, I said, when did you enter him? He said, I entered him when he was in the Chinese restaurant. And I said, well, what gave you legal right? And he said, he did not pray over his food before he ate his food.
1: Wow.
0: Of course, the spirit came into him.
1: Mm-hmm.
0: So I was talking about that and sharing that, how important it is for you to pray over your food. Now, you have already heard me say this before, but I'm telling you more of the story now. And the man said on there, he said, I was listening to him talk about Christians and demons until I heard him say about Christians, demons, and eating food. He says, when I heard that, he said, I had to turn that off. He said, because I know that was absolutely impossible for that to happen to a Christian. And that right there just lets you know that's what the drive-by media will hear. Mm-hmm. They will come by there and they'll say, he's talking about Christians and demons and not praying over the food. You don't never need to listen to them. They don't realize how important it is for you to pray over your food before you eat it so that you don't pick anything up
1: mm-hmm.
0: in
1: mm-hmm.
0: there. So that your food is sanctified, purified, and no demonic activity and things like that.
1: Hey, Pastor Henry, I want to share with you for a moment, if you don't mind. When my wife and I was watching the trailer that you played earlier, in that trailer, you said, let my people go.
0: Yeah.
1: And all of a sudden, the guy with the spikes, that demon out of his head.
0: Wow.
1: You remember the photo I showed?
0: I do.
1: So that's a powerful anointing. I mean, right live, a person manifesting and affecting, you know, his head region.
0: Yeah, look at this right here. This is so cool. It was when I did that, let my people go, you could almost take pictures of snapshot of demons manifesting in the group, couldn't you?
1: That's right. That's right.
0: Okay, look at this one here. Who dat said this one here? People can also curse your food. McDonald's has workers that write 666 in ketchup on the burgers.
1: Wow.
0: Isn't that something?
1: On the burgers.
0: Yeah. I wonder who dat knows that. You know what I mean?
1: Who dat, yeah.
0: Who dat might have done it. Not saying he did it, but he was standing next to us, or that person was standing next to the person who did the 666.
1: Yeah.
0: Is what I mean. But that's the reason why you pray over it. I mean, you don't know what people are doing to it, and they're tagging it with things. Someone will say, oh, that doesn't mean anything. I'm going, you don't know what gives demons legal rights to stuff.
1: Mm-hmm. Mm-hmm.
0: And if I start sharing with you how you can pick up demons, and someone says, well, how do you train someone on this here? Go back and watch the teaching I did about can a demonic spirit transfer. Mm-hmm. You go back and watch those teachings. That will be, if I write a book, it's going to be right out of that information right there that I put out there. When I am writing that kind of stuff. This one here says, and I don't drink Starbucks anymore. That's good. Brother, I don't know if I can show this or not.
1: Mm-hmm.
0: And this is a good thing here. I'm going to do it right here. Starbucks. You know that, Starbucks siren logo is the upside down. Yeah. Is the upside down Baphomet. Of the goat-headed god that is in Starbucks. Let's do this here. Images. I'm going to try to show it to everybody. So if you haven't seen it or not, you need to look at the siren on Starbucks. It was so grotesque when it first came out that they had to zoom in on the Starbucks because it was so sexual. And so that siren on there that's holding her tail in her arms, is she's holding her tail so her sexual organs are visible in that. And that was the call for the for them to come. I'm trying to look for it now. So yeah. So anyway, those kind of things like that was happening in that. Let's see if I can't pull it down for you. Drop it in there. Yeah, 1971 was the one that it was. But yeah, go to Starbucks. You can check it out. I'm not going to try to drag it in here, I don't think. I want to be more prepared when I do it. Facebook, where are we at right here? Jesus. Hold 1 second. I'm getting a stream yard. Here we go, Ray. Here we go. We're back. All right. So, yeah, those kind of things. Starbucks. They don't drink Starbucks anymore. That siren. And when you take that Starbucks logo and you turn it upside down, it is the it's the Baphomet. It's the goat-headed god upside down. And that. Someone says, well, I pray over my coffee so I don't get any of that. I'm going, I'm not supporting Starbucks at all. Period. I mean, if you ever, I mean, I did a YouTube video. I want to tell you this here. I want to tell you how far back this stuff goes. Is I will almost say, and I'm not trying to say this here because of what I do, but if you go back and listen to UpCog Live YouTube channel and go back years, I'm talking about years, 3-4 years ago, 5 years ago, all of this stuff that you're hearing now. Is that I've already been down this road and then learned this and then been taught this. And I talked about Starbucks and the logos and all of these kind of things. And you got people sitting in the church going, well, I just don't believe any of that. I'm going, yes, a demon talking to you. And then the other part is people will say, oh my God, this is so real. But taking them through deliverance, I mean, revealing this about Starbucks, I found the statement that came from Starbucks, the CEOs, and here's what they said. They said, we are filling people's bellies, and this is the word they use, we are filling people's bellies with more than just coffee. You hear what I just said?
1: I remember.
0: They know that this is a spiritual thing, and they say, we are filling people's bellies with more than just coffee because it's a spiritual thing that's happening. Mm-hmm. And when you start revealing all of this here, they don't want to think about it or talk about it. Mm-hmm. Mm-hmm. But it's real. And get the real coffee right there, brother. WCC 99.9 FM to get the good stuff here. And right now, until the Lord shows me different, everything runs on Dunkin', isn't that right? Yes. I know that.
1: Dunkin' Donuts.
0: Everything runs on Dunkin'. All right, got anything else?
1: Boy, it's been a really informative night tonight.
0: Yeah, so here's the thing is, it's like that guy that talked about his food, not praying over his food. I never thought about telling anybody that I didn't pray over my food. And that's the reason why I'm sick. And I'm telling this here, if you don't pray over your food, that's a very easily an open door to things that can come into you and torment you. And the main thing, the part of the show tonight is, again, Let me get that subject up here. We're going to close out with it, Greg. Just a few minutes here. I didn't tell anybody that before.
1: Wow.
0: I never told this to anyone before.
1: Before, wow. Mm-hmm. Hey, Pastor Henry, in some churches, do you believe there's more demons in the church than angels?
0: Do I believe there's more demons?
1: In some churches than angels.
0: Oh, yeah.
1: Wow.
0: Yeah, there is. Look at all these people. Someone are posting right here. Let's go ahead and get this on out of here.
1: Yeah.
0: Block this user here. This one here was sex or something or other. Send you to the basement. Yeah. Somebody wanted to post something up there. Yep. So yeah, there's more demons that are in a church. I say that if we could count all the demons who come to church.
1: That's right.
0: I mean, and you have 100 people, you probably have 200. You probably have 200,000 people. you count 200 attendees, 200,000 attendees. You know what I mean? Just say they had 200 apiece. They got more. Most people got more than that. More demons you can shake a stick at. So that's 100. So that would be 100. Put two more. What would that be? A 20,000 easy.
1: That's right.
0: Two more zeros on it. So yeah. You get one, a couple who's got legion on it, but you can get your attendance way on up there.
1: That's
0: yeah, there are a lot of demons, but you know they're earthbound, or they're limited in strength. Angels are not. God's given us authority over demonic spirits and over all the powers of the enemy. He's given us power over that. Deliverance is the example of it. When you take someone through deliverance, everyone, here's why the devil hates deliverance so bad. It's because demons know when you believe in deliverance. When you walk into the room, they already know you. It's not a matter of who this person is here coming on here. Demons already know that you believe. When you walk into the room and there's a pastor who says a Christian cannot have a demon and that they are sown with that lie. So I want you to think about this here. Pastor walks into the room, does not believe a Christian can have a demon. I want you to think about this here. I want you to think about a balloon head sticking out from the pastor, and the balloon head is saying this right here. And he's saying this here. Hey, this pastor here does not believe a Christian can have a demon. It's safe, everybody. That's it. You got something going on there, Greg, with what is that?
1: Kachu.
0: That's Kachu there. Let everybody know that's Kachu going on there. Fran's over here reading about demons, and she's hearing this. She's hearing cats going meow. But yeah, so the pastor walks into the room, demon sticks his head out to everybody and says, "All right, everybody, the pastor here does not believe a Christian can have a demon." Everybody goes, "Oh, we're safe."
1: Yeah.
0: You walk into the room, that demons are there. They're going, "This man believes that Christians can have demons." People start trembling and shaking. They go, "Oh my God, I got to get out of this church. I got to get out of this room." Yeah. What I'm saying is that when you start believing in deliverance, demons know it. Wherever you go, you become a demon terrorist. Look at behind me. You become a demon terrorist. Because they don't know when you're going to come out in the name of Jesus. They don't know when you're going to start using that scripture people who don't believe in deliverance does not use these words. Come out in the name of Jesus. They don't use that word. A deliverance minister who believes in tormenting demons, come out in the name of Jesus. All those under the sound of my voice, demonic spirits, come out in the name of Jesus. Come out in the name of Jesus. And you start saying that over the airways and broadcasting that out there. All demonic spirits that's in God's people, that's tormenting them today, come out in the name of Jesus. All of those night terrors where people are going to go to sleep at night and torment them and give them dreams of torment and nightmares. Come out, clown spirits, come out in the name of Jesus. Get out of God's people now. Spirits of fear, come out, fear. You can't have them no more. Come out, all demonic spirits of fear, come out. All demonic spirits of worry, come out, worry. Come out now in the name of Jesus. You cannot have God's people anymore. Out, all those who are listening over the internet, over the airways, you hear me, worry, come out, worry. Come out now in the name of Jesus. Terror, come out, night terrors, come out. Come out now. I want all spirits of anxiety. Come out, anxiety. Come out of God's people. You're tormenting them. Out, out, out. Come out in the name of Jesus. All those spirits of unforgiveness that are hiding there in the darkness, come out, unforgiveness. Out, all those who are hiding behind non-disclosed orders, come out in the name, non-agreements, come out, NDAs, come out. All the demonic spirits hiding in the darkness of unforgiveness, come out. Take your tormenting with you. Come out, sickness. Come out, disease. Come out of God's people. Come out now in the name of Jesus. You can't have them no more. Woo-wee. When you start doing that, devil hates you.
1: Hey, Pastor Henry, I noticed that there's quite a few people just tuned in. Do you think you have a second to play your trailer once again?
0: Let's do that.
1: That's good. That's great. Let me get ready to get up, Pastor Henry.
0: Yeah. She needs to watch that one about unforgiving. We got a trailer. They're going to release a video. Go ahead and tell them about the video, Greg.
1: Well, there's a video, a trailer, a documentary that Pastor Henry is going to be in, and is very, very good. And there's a trailer out now, so I think you'll get an idea of what the content of the documentary will be about.
0: Okay, here we go. Let's see if we can't get this up here. I'm going to bring it up right there. Let's see if we can't play this.
2: A spirit is nothing more than a person without a body, so they have to have a body to inhabit.
3: You know, and they come from somewhere that you can't see.
4: The spirit world is real, more real than people can imagine.
2: They have to have a flesh to fulfill their perverted, wicked, nefarious perversities of life.
5: Everybody's looking for their spiritual guide. Everybody's trying to connect with the spiritual realm. While at the same time, the church simply says miracles don't exist, angels don't exist, demons don't exist. My friend, something is wrong.
2: The number one demon that needs to be cast out of the church is the demon of religion.
6: You're sleeping with somebody outside of marriage. You're lusting. You're watching porn. You're beating your wife when nobody's looking. You come to church looking all great and stuff, walking around, but you were just out there yelling at your wife, calling her a B-word and all that stuff. And some of you, no offense, but you're in here now, and you ain't manifested yet because you refuse to repent and lose your dignity.
2: He's raising up ministries that's going to kick the door in and tell the devil, let my people go. You see, redemption and salvation is for the lost. Deliverance is to set the captives free. Deliverance is for the people of God. Deliverance is for the church.
7: I thought it was clairvoyant. I did tarot cards. I'm talking the New Age thing. I had psychic friends. I thought it was psychic.
2: I'm here to call this culture to Jesus Christ and cast out demons. Because these signs shall follow them that believe in my name. They shall cast out devils.
1: Come out in Jesus' name.
0: Yeah. So that is a video, a documentary that Greg Locke is doing, Locke Media. And when we were there at the national conference, that's where a lot of that video was shot at. Some of that video was shot there just in September. So they're using some of that information. They have called us to go back, and we have interviewed there for a couple of hours. They're going to pull information out of there. They're going to talk about deliverance, and they're going to release it in over 500 venues across America very shortly. So stay tuned. I will let you know what's going to take place. So they're going to let me be in it. Can you believe that? That's crazy, isn't it? And then I also went to who was at Netflix. I did an interview with Netflix over Deliverance documentary they're going to do over that as well. They normally do a 30-minute interview, and I think, was it 2 hours they did with me? I think it was 2 hours. They normally only do a 30-minute interview, and they pull from that what they're doing and use that information in there, but they did a two-hour interview with me of the things that we shared with. And then I did another interview just recently. This was in October 1. It was with on Daystar TV, a program that is called In Your Corner with Carrie Farr. And there's going to be some videos that's going to be released there as well of talking about Deliverance. Normally they do like a 30-minute video. He did an hour with me. He said he wanted to do it in two parts. So anyway, people want to know about Deliverance. I don't know what it's going to be called on Netflix yet. They'll be coming out with a name. And it should be streamed, should be in theaters. I don't know. They're developing it now, so I'll keep you informed on when it's happening. But it's going to be good. It's going to be good. They're going to take the view of the Catholic Church, the Protestant Church, the world about Deliverance, and they're going to put it out there. It's going to be good on that. I'm excited about it. Well, Greg is getting up to the 12 o'clock hour. I think it's about time for us to hurry up and get on out of here. What do you think?
1: Well, I thank you for allowing me to be a part of this, Pastor Henry.
0: I'm gonna bring my music up here. I'm going to get it going here. I'm going to get it just right if I can. And we'll see if I can't do it right here. There we go. There you go, brother, right there.
1: I love the music.
0: God bless you, everybody. I want to thank you so much for tuning in. I've been your host, Henry Schaefer, along with Greg Norman. You say you got something to tell me there, Greg?
1: Well, I'm just thankful, and boy, God is really using you now. No turning back, Pastor Henry.
0: Nah, I'll tell you what. Deliverance is real, and it's where the cat is living.
1: Yes, it is.
0: I want to encourage everybody. Stay yelling here with us. It's going to be all right. Look for the next broadcast. Like, share, send it to everybody. Good night, everybody. Love you very much.
1: Good night, everyone.
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9: 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I'm Pastor Stephen Phillips, and I want to thank you for joining our broadcast today. It is my hope that you realize that your Heavenly Father is watching you in your life. He really is not absent. He really is not unconcerned or blind or dead. He is alive. He is watching. He cares. Understanding this reality can make all the difference in the world. Even in a world that is negative and hostile, even in a world where the majority says we can't, I want you to know that you can. Trust God today. With eyes of faith, live your life with great enthusiasm. Listen now as I get straight to the point on seeing beyond the majority. Vision is powerful. And what when you're focused and your vision is upon the base things of life and upon the negative things of life, it will have a powerful effect and will manifest itself in different ways. But when your vision is on God and is going upon His principles and is upon His power and is upon His plan, and our focus is upon the presence of God and pleasing Him, and we do that by faith, with faith in Him, that's the kind of vision that we need. That's the kind of vision we need. Now, I won't be able to really preach all of this message, but I will refer to it in these next few moments. And you can just go back later and look at Numbers chapter 13. But in Numbers chapter 13, just to get us up to speed there, the children of Israel have been led out of Egyptian bondage. There had been an exodus. They were led out by Moses. We get to the last verse of Numbers chapter 12, and we'll find that they have now camped on the edge of the promised land. The people of Israel have camped on the edge of the promised land. They've been through a lot. They have seen God's hand. And now they're camped on the edge of

10 spies gave a report and of all the great things and these huge things and even the fruits. The fruit was big. But so far so good with the report. But then they say, but we're not able to go over. There's giants in the land. We won't be able to take them. Now, God did not, and Moses did not send them through God's orders to go over there and decide whether or not they were going to go take the land. They just told them to go investigate. The investigation was for strategy purposes. They came back and gave this huge, huge report and then spoke about all the reasons why we can't do it. Negative. Focused on the negative. And it said there that the people, the congregation, they got discouraged. They got discouraged. And even Moses and Aaron, they just like fell to the ground there just because this thing had, and this report had caused such a negative impact among the company of the Israelites that they knew this thing was going bad. But there was two spies, Caleb and Joshua, who stood up and said, wait just a minute here. We can do this thing. We will do this thing. We can do this. They focused on the positive. But see, the congregation had so heard this big negative report that it impacted them for a lifetime. And so it is when we focus on the things that worry and cause us to be anxious and we stay focused on the negative, the cynical things of our world, it will have a negative impact for a lifetime. But when we look at what can be done through the strength and the help of God, and we stay focused on the positive things of life, I'm not just talking about just saying a bunch of good things for no reason. I'm not talking about fantasy. I'm not talking about foolish fantasy, just saying stuff. I'm talking about God and having a vision of God and His power and His presence and His peace, and the list goes on. That's what I'm referring to. And that is what is so, that's what's necessary for us to do in this hour that we live. So how do we have that vision? One, we got to have an attitude that is right. An attitude where that we focus upon Him, that we do not give up no matter what, that we know that God is with us, God is for us. B, we've got to have strong belief. Belief. We're not talking about fantasy. We're talking about belief. When God's Word says it, that's what I believe. When God's Word gives me a promise, that is what I believe. That's what I'm going to hold to. C is capacity. I need the capacity to be I got to be stretched sometimes. There's things that will stretch me, and so I've got to have the capacity to allow myself to be stretched, even when it's going beyond what I, in my personality, might be comfortable with, that I'm going to allow God to stretch me, and in stretching me, He's making out of me a more useful tool in His hands. What good is a rubber band while it's in a pack? It's when you stretch the rubber band. Likewise, when our lives are stretched, when we get stretched to our limit, then we become useful. And then D is determination. Determination. When tough things come, we got to keep going. We got to keep moving forward. And then E is enthusiasm. The Greek root of this word enthusiasm is entheos. And it means in God. The root, Greek root of

of enthusiasm is in God. Meaning, I gotta have enthusiasm. Why should I have enthusiasm? Because God is in this thing. No matter what I'm going through, I can be enthusiastic today. Why? Because I know the meaning of it, for one. It's because I'm in God. And God is in me. And so I could be excited today, no matter what I'm going through as a believer. God, help me to be enthusiastic in you, because I know, Lord, you are here. You are right in the midst of this thing that I am being stretched with. I am in Christ, and Christ is in me. It is God in us, Emmanuel. God with us, Emmanuel. It's God in us. It's God through us. And I close with this story, and I want everybody just to stay with me to the end here. I read the story of a young man. It appears from the story he is a college athlete, football player. That he's off from home, he's playing. But this young man had all the potential in the world. All the potential in the world, but he wasn't reaching his potential. He wasn't running hard. He didn't want to stay in the weight rooms. He didn't want to do this. He didn't want to do that. But he's got this scholarship. He's in college. But all the potential in the world, undoubtedly a high recruit, but not reaching his potential. Coach very frustrated. The boy really was seeing limited playing time by now, if any. So, one day, the boy in his mediocre way was running laps around the field, behind the pack, not putting forth max effort. Coach frustrated, but the boy had received a message. And the coach from home, and the coach walked the letter out there to the boy and said, "You got a message from home." And the boy, too lazy to read it, said, "Can you read it?" Coach read the letter. Anyway, in there it said his daddy had died. Needed to come home. Coach said, "Son, go home. Take as much time as you need." Coach was hoping he'd quit, truthfully. Wasn't doing much there except taking up room on the team. A few days later, when it was time for the game, boy showed back up. And at the game, the young man this day, when he didn't care, and the other day, he was like, "Coach, let me in the game. I want to play today." And you know how coach is going, "I'm not letting him play." But the game went south. I mean, they are now losing. It doesn't look good. It's in the second half. The boy has continually all day come up to him, "Coach, let me in. Coach, let me in." Finally, the coach said, "You know, we're losing. I'll let him in." He let this young man in, and he played the greatest ever. He scored touchdowns. They came back and they won. He was now reaching his potential all of a sudden. And the coach said, "What happened? Where's all this come from?" And he said, "Coach, you know my dad died." "Yeah, I read the letter to you, son." He said, "Well, coach, my daddy was blind.
Today's the first day he's ever been able to see me play. If you have a vision that God is looking over you right now, that God is watching you, it'll change how we live. It'll change how we approach every day when we recognize that there's a God who sees us, who knows us. He knows everything about us. He wants us to soar. This morning, would you get a vision for yourself and who God is through and in you? I certainly hope that you've been ministered to through this week's message. If you don't have a church home, please visit us at 285 Oscaga Lake Road in Granville, South Carolina, or visit us online at ChristianHeritageChurch.com.

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3: 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Schaefer.
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3: We welcome you to Light of the World Ministry. Light in the dark world with the power of God's true word and God's true life. Jesus Christ, the true light. With an open heart and an open mind. Let's move right on in to today's message and hear what God has for us today.
5: Is going to be tonight. It's going to be out of John 15:1. Amen. Today I want to talk to you about the vine and the branch. Amen. Jesus Christ is the vine. Believers are the branch. Amen. Jesus Christ is the vine and the believers of Christ, a Christian, is the branch. Amen? Amen. See, that's the way it's supposed to work right there. And that's what we are right there. So, we're the branch of the vine. And the root is what? Unseen. And it bears the tree. See, that's the thing over right there. You can see a tree or you can see a vine, but you can't see the root of it. Amen? And see, Jesus Christ is the root of it. And Jesus Christ, and see, just like when the root puts sap into the tree or puts sap into the vine, see, that's what Jesus Christ does to us because we're the branch. We get the strength from Jesus Christ. We get the strength from the Holy Spirit is what we are. So that's the reason why. That's why He's the vine. He's the root. He's the vine. And we're the one that branches out from it is what we are. And that's what Jesus Christ wants each and every one of us to be. He wants you to know tonight about the true vine. But see, I want to read this to you right there. It says in Matthew 7:15, beware of false prophets, which comes to you in sheep clothing. You shall know them by the fruit. Amen? You know, now you can take lots of people out ministering the Word of God. Now here I am sitting here before you tonight with purple spiked hair tonight. And see, the thing of it is right now, the world has a lots of people out ministering just like this tonight. Some people out here, they are just ministering right now. And the thing of it is, are they false prophets? Or are they preaching the true vine of Jesus Christ? This is what you have to determine right there. Just like I told Sister Rose, when we dyed this thing purple, I could go through town, I could walk in stores and all, and it wouldn't make no difference to me. I wouldn't smile, I wouldn't laugh, because this is the way the world is turning out, just like this. This is the way it is right there. You know what I'm saying? But see, I don't put no spectrum on stuff like that, no. The thing of it is right there, I want you to know my fruit tonight. Jesus Christ wants to, He already knows your fruit, but the world needs to see your fruit and where you're standing there right there. That's why He said something about false prophets. Beware of false prophets. Because what did they say? They shall know them by their fruits. Amen? So the thing of it is, what I'm trying to tell you tonight, with the purple hair, you can have and be in the Word of God. It doesn't matter. All depends if you know the fruit and where they're coming from. There's a lot of people knows my fruit. Lots of people knows where I come from and what I'm doing. Lots of people knows that I stand on the Word of God is what they do. They know I don't waver one way or another about it right there. They know, okay, just like tonight, I've been going all night long. But the thing of it is, see, the devil's not going to stop something tonight. The devil wants to steal a blessing from somebody tonight. And some of you right now was just sitting under some false prophets and they told you some false stuff tonight and you think it's okay to go ahead and live the way you're living. But tonight Jesus Christ wants to tell you something. It's not the right way to live. He says, I am the vine and you are the branch. He's the one that He supplies. He's the root and He's the one that supplies all the nourishment that you may need into your life. Brother, when we start preaching the Word of God, what we do, we get it from the Holy Ghost. We get it from the Holy Spirit. That's the sap that's coming up into the branches that we can go forth, amen, and just preach the Word of God. Hallelujah. So what I would like likes to talk to you, and it says right there, if John didn't see, this is you. You talk about the false prophet, and you'll know him by the fruits right there. But it also says in John 10:4 right there, and when he puts forth his own sheep, he goes before them, and these sheep follow him, for they know his voice. This is what he's trying to tell you tonight. Do you hear his voice tonight? But the thing of it is what I'm trying to tell you tonight. I can stand before you tonight, purple hair, whatever it may be right there. But if you believe tonight, you can hear the voice of God tonight. You will hear the voice of God coming through me tonight. You will see the fruit tonight of Jesus Christ trying to move unto you tonight. Amen. You must believe in the Word of God. He says, my sheep knows my voice, and they won't follow another one. So are you hearing his voice tonight? Or are you just sitting here thinking it's another good brother dude? He's getting excited and shouting and whatever. I'm here to tell you right now, when the Holy Ghost shows up, glory, hallelujah, something can move, something can stir tonight, because his name is Jesus, and it's powerful, it's might, and it's merciful tonight.
6: Amen.
5: He is the owner as well as the shepherd. And the sheep and has, therefore, so to speak, a double love for us. Him being the owner and the shepherd. That's a double love. Amen. That's what I tell Sister Rose. I love you. And she says, how much? I say, that big. Because that's the way we want to hear Jesus Christ say it right now. How much? Jesus want to hear you say, how much do you love Jesus Christ? He wants you to be that big, like he did for you when he went to that cross. How much did he love you? That big right there. Let him put the nails in the hand. That's how much he loved you. Why can't you say, I love him that big? So do you believe tonight that he is the shepherd of his sheep? And we know his voice. So tonight, when you hear the voice tonight of me speaking, you'll be hearing Jesus Christ speaking tonight, because he's anointed me. Because I'm definitely not into myself tonight preaching this tonight. Because if it was, I would have just sat down a long time ago and said, we're going to sing one more song and go home. But I'm here to tell you right now, we already done prayed for Charles. I ain't got to worry about Charles. Charles in good hands right now. They just going to check him out. But tonight, your hands need to be in the hands of Jesus Christ, knowing there's a false prophet trying to take your soul to the pits of hell tonight. There's a place that will be forever. And it is a place called eternal hell. Amen. And if your name ain't written in the Lamb books of life, if they don't find your name in the Lamb books of life, I guarantee you right there, those Satan, those slew foot, got you in the pits of hell with them. Amen. Amen. It says right there in John 15:1, I am the true vine, and my Father is the husband. And it says in the NFB version right there, it says, I'm going to read it this way, I am the true vine, and my Father is the gardener. Amen. Now listen to the way I'm saying that right there. He said, the husband, and then the gardener right there, he's the same thing. God himself is the Father, he's the gardener too. Amen. So I want you to know that, because some people don't understand that. So sometimes I break it down with the NIV version right there to let you know that he is the gardener. Amen. That he's the one right there. See, Sister Rose, she has a garden at the house. She tells me what to plant and where to plant and where to put it at, how much fertilizer, how much water, and how much to do. But yet it says right there, a rose garden right there. But see, that's the way God is right there. He wants you to know one thing. He is the gardener right there. There's many people that gets out and works in that garden right there. There's many people gets out and plants. There's many people planting and tearing up soil right there and putting the fertilizer of the Word of Christ in and watering it with the Word of Jesus Christ right there. But there's only one gardener right there, and his name is Jesus Christ. Hallelujah. This is what I'm trying to tell you tonight. Jesus called you to do something tonight. He didn't call you to send into a gardener and look like a flower or a beautiful rose like my rose is right over there, or a wilting and flower looks ready to be plucked up dead twice and thrown into the shaft of fire right there. Only thing I'm trying to tell you tonight, God's called you to do something tonight. Called you to get up and start breaking the ground and letting you know, I am the true vine, amen, and you are the branch, because you're a believer in Jesus Christ. Each and every person tonight is a believer believer of Jesus Christ, that is one that's saved and bought and washed with the blood of Jesus Christ, you are a branch tonight, and you're connected to that vine somewhere. Praise God. It refers to God the Father, and not simply as the vine dresser, but also the owner, so to speak, to his sheep. Are you hearing tonight what he says? Are you hearing tonight what he says? That's what he's just asking you tonight. You know, some people's here and somebody's done turned a deaf ear up tonight. But see, that's okay. When you turn a deaf ear up to it, you hear, but you throw a deaf ear to it. Then one day God's going to play it back to your memory. He's going to say, do you remember on such and such a day, in a such and such a time, in a such and such a night, that this word was wrong to you? You can sit there tonight, but he's going to play it back to every word to you. You can deny it if you want to, but I'm here to tell you tonight, if you're a child of the King, you need to grab on tonight what Jesus got for you tonight, that you may grow by. He wants you to see your fruits tonight. He wants to see how you're going to take this word tonight and go forth after you leave from here tonight. That's the way Jesus Christ has you to be. See, Jesus come and rooted something in me so long time ago. It was something when I was nothing, when I had those little wilderness reeds, a thorn, and everything else. Hay, wood, and burn, stubble, or whatever may be inside. See, Jesus Christ come in and he took that vessel when he took all the unk and muck and gunk out. And he started planting something. He planted a vine in there. A vine of Jesus Christ. And it started growing. It started multiplying is what he does. I'm here to tell you right now, only God can equip you and prepare you to do it. Hallelujah. He purges it that it may bring forth many fruits.
6: Yes.
5: What it is. You know what I did? I went from page 1 to page 4. Guess what I'm going to do? I'm going back to page 2. Back in John 15:2, right there, every branch in me that brings not fruit, he takes away. And every branch that bears fruit, he purges it, that it may bring forth more fruit. Amen. It says what the branch, that is the believer, it says in me, is to say, having salvation, we must be in Christ. And this refers to trusting in what Christ did at the cross for us. Do you trust in what Christ did at the cross? Lots of people don't believe in what was done at the cross right there. Some people say, oh, I believe in Jesus. Yeah! Can't you see? But they don't believe in the finished work of the cross. And if you don't believe in the finished work of the cross, you have done listened to a false prophet, because you must believe in the finished work of the cross, that he was crucified on that tree and died for your sin. That's why I always say, at the cross. At the cross so many times. Because I believe in the cross. You must believe in the cross is what you must do. That the Holy Spirit alone can bring forth fruit within our life. And he does. Such through the finished work of Christ. That our faith. And it says that it may bring forth more fruit only when we let the Lord become a total object of one's faith. And can the Holy Spirit perform His work of being what? How can I say that? Being more fruitful. Being more fruitful. That's another word I'm going to use, but I can't think of it. But I'm an old country boy and I'm limited on them. But being more fruitful is what it is what he wants you to have right there. More proper fruit, if you want to say that. See, Jesus is the true vine and we are the branch. And there are many branches to the vine. Listen, there are many branches to the vine.
6: Amen.
5: And that's how we grow, by staying in the vine and working together and building one body in Christ. See, there's many branches in the vine. There's Pastor Jerry and his wife. There's a branch in the vine. Me and Sister Rose, we're in a we're part of the vine. Brother Caleb, all these children right here, the believers of God, every person here, if you're a believer of God, that's what I'm trying to tell you tonight. You're a part of the vine is what you are. There's many branches, but there is one vine, and His name is Jesus Christ. And when we stay in that vine, we'll grow by, and we'll work by, and we're here to make the fruit, for Jesus Christ is what we are.
6: We are so glad you joined with us today at Light of the World Ministry with Evangelist T.D. 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
7: Welcome, and thank you for tuning in today to the Heaven to Earth Ministry Broadcast. This is Brother Richie Enloe proclaiming the greatest message known to man, the Gospel of Jesus Christ. The Gospel is the greatest piece of news that has ever come to man on planet Earth. And furthermore, the greatest thing that could ever happen in your life is for you to believe on the Lord Jesus Christ and be saved. Today I'm reading from Romans chapter 11, beginning in verse 1. I say then, hath God cast away His people? God forbid. For I am also an Israelite of the seed of Abraham, of the tribe of Benjamin. God hath not cast away His people, which He foreknew. Wot ye not what the Scripture saith of Elijah, how he maketh intercession to God against Israel, saying, Lord, they have killed thy prophets, and digged down thine altars, and I am left alone, and they seek my life. But what saith the answer of God unto him? I have reserved to myself 7,000 men, who have not bowed the knee to the image of Baal. Even so then, at this present time, also, there is a remnant according to the election of grace. And if by grace, then it is no more of works. Otherwise, grace is no more grace. But if it be of works, then it is no more grace. Otherwise, work is no more work. What then? Israel hath not obtained that which he seeketh for, but the election hath obtained it. And the rest were blinded. I want to begin, a series. I don't know how many parts it will be to this, but I want to begin today from Romans chapter 11 to begin a series on addressing what is called replacement theology. Replacement theology. What is this? First of all, replacement theology is error. And I don't think it's taught very much in the church anymore. I think at one time in the church it was predominantly taught. Replacement theology. What is replacement theology? Replacement theology is a doctrine, a belief, a teaching that the church has permanently replaced Israel. And that Israel, God is done with Israel. God is done with the Jews. He's done with the nation of Israel, the children of Abraham, the seed of Abraham. So let's look, Paul here in verse 1, he said, I say then, hath God cast away his people? Cast away. This word right here means to permanently reject, permanently cast away. God forbid. There's your answer right there, and that's a short answer. God forbid. In this series, I'm going to give you the long answer. You know, preachers make a living. We, us preachers, that's what we do. We always give you the long answer. You know, when you preach, you take one half of a verse and preach 45 minutes. You know, you're giving them the long answer. Paul, who is known to preach a long time, he's going to give you the long answer here in chapter 11, Romans. He said, I say then, hath God cast away his people? God forbid. No. He said, for I am an Israelite of the seed of Abraham, of the tribe of Benjamin. The question, hath God cast away his people Israel? Because Israel had rejected Jesus, had turned him over to the Romans, the leadership had turned him over to the Romans to be crucified. Now, there were Jews. The church, in the roots of the church are Jewish. 120 believers and in the upper room. Day of Pentecost, Jewish. Okay, the church, the roots of the church is Jewish. But the church has become
8: mostly Gentile. We know that. So the question is, has God cast them away? Israel is presently, when Paul wrote this at about A.D. 60, the book of Romans, they're in error. They're in sin. They are continually rejecting Jesus. So the question is God done with Israel? Has Israel been replaced by the church? Is the church, that is mostly Gentiles, but some Jews have been saved by their faith in Jesus and born again. But the church, mostly Gentile, has the church become some spiritual Israel that has now become the sole recipient and the sole heir to all of the promises made to Abraham? The short answer is no, God forbid. Now, the long answer begins now. Okay, Acts chapter 13 is a pivot. Now, the Jews, the nation of Israel, started with Abraham, Isaac, and Jacob. When Abraham obeyed God and was going to offer Isaac, God said, because you've done this thing, you've heeded my voice, and you have not withheld your son, even thine only son Isaac. That was the gateway in heaven was open. A door, a window in heaven was open for the program of God to go forward. And it's starting with one man, Abraham. The program of God, the family, a branch of the human family that would bring forth the Messiah and bring forth the nation of Israel would come from Abraham. Okay, but God said, I'm going to bless you and your seed, and pronounced all of these blessings upon Abraham because of his obedience. But he said, as the sand of the sea, blessing and multiply them, as the sand of the sea. But he also said, as the stars of heaven. So you have the sand of the sea, but you also have the stars of heaven. The sand of the sea is the earthly covenant, the Old Testament people of Israel. The seed of Abraham, Isaac, Jacob, Judah, and right on down the line, the nation. But the stars of heaven, the seed, according to Galatians chapter 3, the stars of heaven, I believe, is Jesus and the church. The Bible says that we are partakers of a heavenly calling. The Bible said in Ephesians that he hath blessed us with all spiritual blessings in heavenly places in Christ Jesus. The Bible said that we have been made to sit together in heavenly places in Christ Jesus. Heavenly. The stars of heaven is a prophecy of Jesus and those that would put faith and be born again by faith in Jesus, the stars of heaven. Okay, and then Galatians 3 says that the blessings of Abraham has come on the Gentiles through faith in Jesus Christ. And you read and study Galatians 3, and you see that the church has entered in to what the promises were made to Abraham. But listen, the church has not replaced Israel. Israel has not been replaced by the church. The Jews, individual Jews, can be born again by repenting and putting faith in Jesus. And, you know, Jew or Greek, male or female, and we're all one in Jesus. But the nation as a whole has rejected Jesus, their Messiah. Now, I want to show you a turning point, a major pivot in Acts chapter 13. A major turning point. Paul and Barnabas have gone to Antioch and they're preaching. And they're preaching to Jews. On the Sabbath day, they would always go to the Jews. This is the way it was from the day of Pentecost all the way up to about Acts chapter 13. Now, there was Cornelius in Acts chapter 10. But up until now, Acts chapter 13, they go to the Jews first. And Paul and Barnabas are preaching to the Jews. The history of Israel, they're preaching. Egypt, They're bringing in Canaan. They're bringing in David. They're bringing in John the Baptist in the preaching. And they're telling them that Jesus, the one that they, that the fathers rejected, the ones that, that they turned over to the Romans to be crucified, that he was their Messiah. He was the Son of God. He was rejected and crucified. He was raised from the dead on the third day. And only in him there is forgiveness of sins. And only in him is there salvation in his name. And the Jews got mad. Verse 42, Acts 13. And when the Jews were gone out of the synagogue, they left. The Gentiles besought them that these words might be preached unto them on the next Sabbath. So verse 44, and the next Sabbath day came, and almost the whole city came together to hear the word of God. Gentiles. What the Jews rejected. The bread that the Jews rejected, crumbs from the table these Gentiles are seeking. The whole city comes. And I'll tell you, that's what every preacher wants. The preacher, when he comes, he wants the whole city to come. He wants to preach to the masses. Verse 45, but when the Jews saw the multitudes, they were filled with envy, and they spoke against the things spoken by Paul, contradicting and blaspheming. Verse 46, then Paul and Barnabas, here's the pivot, here's the turning point, listen. Then Paul and Barnabas waxed bold and said, it was necessary that the word of God should have been first spoken unto you. But seeing you have put it from you and judge yourselves unworthy of everlasting life, lo, we turn to the Gentiles. We turn to the Gentiles. A divine pivot. We're going to go to the ends of the earth now. We're going to take it to these virgin ears. These who are hungry, these who want the word to be preached to them, a new harvest field of the Gentiles, those that want to hear. I believe the Holy Ghost led them in doing this because I believe perhaps the last Jew that was going to believe and be saved had already been saved, and they would be wasting their time now casting their pearls before the swine. So from Acts chapter 13, they take it to the Gentiles. But Paul in verse 2 of Romans 11 said, God has not cast away his people, cast away being permanent, which he foreknew. What saith the scripture about Elijah, how he maketh intercession against Israel? Elijah is praying to God, intercession. Intercession. But he's not praying for Israel. He's making intercession against Israel. I want to tell you, if you're going to pray for me, pray for me. Don't pray against me. But I want to tell you, God wants us to pray for people because God wants to save people. I don't care how evil and how much of a heathen they are. Don't intercede against them. Pray for them. Perhaps God will save them by his grace. But Elijah, he's making intercession against Israel. He said, Lord, they're so bad. They killed your prophets. They overthrew your altars. Yes, they did all of that. And now they're seeking my life now. They want to kill me. And God, I'm the last one you got. I'm the last Jew that there is of the seed of Abraham. It's just you and me now, God. And they're coming to kill me. Look at what they've done, Lord. Look how evil they are. That's praying against them. I want to tell you, I need your prayers. But don't pray for me like that. Don't accuse me and put a blanket condemnation on me if you're going to pray for me. But there's an interesting answer, and I'm running out of time. We're going to have to finish it the next time. But God answers this prayer of Elijah. It's very interesting, and it gets to the fate of Israel, no matter how deep they have sunk, no matter how far in sin that they have gone. There's an answer, an interesting answer that God has for Abraham. We'll look at it the next time. Until then, may God richly bless you.
7: Unfortunately, our time is up for today, but we hope that this word has been a real blessing to you. If you want to be saved today, if you feel right now an inner tugging at your heart, that is the Holy Spirit. The Holy Spirit is drawing you. He is knocking on your heart's door. I'm about to lead you in prayer, and I just want you to call out to God and make these words sincerely your very own. Heavenly Father, in Jesus' name, I ask you to come into my heart and to forgive me of my sins. Wash me with your blood, the blood that Jesus shed at the cross of Calvary. Heavenly Father, I know I'm not good enough, and I cannot save myself, but I know that Jesus died for me, and he hung in my place, and he is my sacrifice. Holy Spirit, I invite you into my heart and life. Make me a new person. Make me a new creation from this day forward. Give me a desire and a thirst and a hunger for your presence and your word. And thank you for saving me today. In Jesus' name, amen. Well, if you prayed that prayer and you received Christ into your heart and life today, or if this ministry has blessed you in any way, we would love to hear from you. It would really be an encouragement to us. A special member of my family is coming now to tell you how you can do just that.
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10: Here once again, with Pastor Femi from Kingdom Lighthouse Church in Providence, Rhode Island. 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
10: Hey, Pastor Femi, the other day I heard prepare my people, and then just a few moments prior to the broadcast, I heard warning. So what's happening in the kingdom of God on earth, Pastor Femi?
11: Well, we must look at things on earth generally, based on God's own perspective, based on his plan, and based on his word. So if God is saying to prepare the people, the question in our mind is, prepare for what? Before the Lord Jesus Christ ascended, he spoke to the disciples that he will return. Particularly in John chapter 14, he said he's going to prepare a place for his followers, and that after he has prepared a place, he will return. So there is that promise, the promise of his return. That is what the church talks about when they are talking about the rapture, because he said when he returns, then he will take them to be with him where he is. Let's read the place, John chapter 14, so that we can hear clearly what the Lord Jesus Christ said. He said, let not your heart be troubled. You believe in God, believe also in me. In my Father's house are many mansions. If it were not so, I would have told you. I go to prepare a place for you. And if I go and prepare a place for you, I will come again and receive you to myself, that where I am, there you may be also. You see, so this, there is a promise. You know, for every believer, we are beneficiaries of a promise. And like any normal human being, when someone gives you a promise, you look forward to that promise. Particularly if the person giving you the promise has capacity to fulfill it. If I promise that I'm going to do something for you, it is not wrong for you to have the expectation that I will do it. And you look forward to it. Your heart is in it. That's why we have to prepare. There is a promise that has been given to us that will be manifested. The Bible says, he that promised you is faithful and he will do it. That is our Lord Jesus Christ. The Bible also says that God is not a man that he should lie. He's not the son of man that he should change his mind. As he said it, and will you not do it? He told us that his word will never return to him void. The Bible says that he watches over his word to fulfill it. The Lord Jesus has told us he's coming for us, and he wants to take us so that we'll be with him where he is. A reasonable Christian who understands his faith, who understands what the Lord Jesus Christ has done for him, and who understands what the scripture has said concerning his future, is looking forward to the coming of the Lord. That was why I never failed to refer to that scripture in Titus chapter 2. It's my favorite scripture. He said, looking forward to the blessed hope and the glorious appearing of our great God, our Lord Jesus Christ. So every believer should be looking forward to the coming of the Lord Jesus Christ. Now, if you look at believers, then you ask yourself, are they looking forward to the coming of the Lord Jesus? That's the problem. Most believers have been taken over by the system of the world. Most believers are living here and now for the life in this world. It doesn't cross their mind about the coming of the Lord Jesus Christ. They are not even acting with understanding to realize that what has been promised to them is far greater than what they are running after here. So this is the problem. How do we prepare? We need a reorientation, a change of heart, a renewal of our mind to know that we should not devote our attention and all our activities to this world. He told us that the world is passing away and the lust of it. He told us that anyone that is a friend to the world is an enemy of God. What does it mean to be a friend to the world? When you are a friend to someone, what do? You protect the interests of those people. You advance the interests of people who are your friends. So if you are a Christian and you are advancing the interests of the world, you are protecting the interests of the world, contrary to the interests of the kingdom of God, then you are not prepared. You don't even understand who you are, because I think it's confusion. Most Christians are confused. They don't know who they are. They don't know what they are waiting for. They don't know what is ahead of them. Even though these things are being preached, it has not entered their heart to realize that we have a glorious future ahead of us. That's what he told us to look forward to, and we're not looking forward to that. That's what we prepare. We must prepare ourselves for the coming of our Lord. We have to prepare ourselves.
10: Hey, Pastor Femi, the way you explained it, you know, when we keep our focus and pleasures on the world, that becomes an idol.
11: That's exactly why the word warning accomplished the word you had. Yes, because he told us, he said, a man cannot serve two masters. He said, you cannot serve God and mammon. Why does he say that? The system of this world is idolatry. It is configured so that you live for it. Take the lifestyle of an ordinary person. When he is born, the parents are training him or her regarding, you know, what kind of education, maybe vocation. And then when they finish college, it's about the job. When, you know, they get the job, it's about marriage. And marriage is about children. And living a life, you know, buying a house, buying a car, you know, going on vacation. Then, you know, they want to be rich. And the richer they are, the more things they acquire. You know, summer house, winter house. If they are even richer, then they'll be thinking of having more than one or two cars. If they are richer, maybe they're talking of a private plane, a yacht, and all that. This is what people live for, money. Most human beings are actually serving money when they think they are serving God. Who you live for is who you serve. Who occupies your heart is who you serve. Do you live for God in all that you do? The things of the kingdom, does it cross your mind? The Christian is not devoid of activities. We have many activities. We have routine. We have rituals, as I can say, that we go through. I mean, every Sunday, I must go to church. One day in the week, I must go to prayer meeting. Maybe another day of the week, I must go to Bible study. So once I do my Bible study, I go to prayer meeting, I go to church, I fulfill all righteousness. But all the rest of my life, I devoted to serving all those things, possession, acquisition. Oh, yes, I praise God. I thank God. I sing in church on Sunday. I worship Him. That's it. I'm really a worshiper. But what are you doing concerning the kingdom of God? How is your life revealing the life of a citizen of the kingdom of God? What is the interest in your heart concerning the kingdom of God? What are you doing advancing the kingdom of God? You are busy advancing the kingdom of the company you work for. You are busy advancing the kingdom of your family, of your own aspirations. This is idolatry. And most believers are in what we're saying now. Their heart is totally far from the Lord Jesus Christ. This is why we have to return and we must heed the warning of God, because we are idolaters.
10: Pastor Femi, please excuse me, I got excited. Guess what word I heard that you just brought to my memory before the broadcast, and you just said it. I heard the word rituals, and you just said it.
11: Yes.
10: Look at it. Hey, Pastor Femi, this is the Holy Spirit.
11: It is the Holy Spirit by the grace of God, because as we know, you know, in the course of, you know, several years now that we have been doing this, it has not been anything of man. You know, I have not inserted myself in it. I allow the Lord to, you know, bring forth what He wants to bring forth. But we need critical evaluation. We need to take a microscope and put that microscope over our lives and look in detail what needs to change. The believer has to change. When you look at the believer today, there is no difference between the believer and the unbeliever. I would repeat, yes. There is no difference between the believer and unbeliever. We are chasing the same thing. We're looking up forward to the same thing. We are practicing the same principle, and we are suffering the same thing. So there is really no distinguishing mark. How will an unbeliever, you know, be able to change? I mean, there is nothing different. You're doing what I'm doing. We're suffering the same thing. We're in the same environment. There is nothing in your life to show me something unique or something of God is happening. You're using your strength. You are using your intelligence. You are, you know, running around. You're using your connection. You are not permitting me, who is an unbeliever, to see God in your life, because you are doing it by yourself.
10: That's right.
11: So you have not allowed God. Because you have not allowed God, people cannot see the glory of God. Our lives must be lived not in the power of the human mind, but in the power of the Holy Spirit. We are to be living our life according to the wisdom of God, not the wisdom of this world. The wisdom of this world is sensual. It is earthly, and it is demonic. It cannot work in the things of heaven. It cannot work in the things of God. Most of us who are believers, we are at fault. We are not letting God do what He wants to do in our lives. We are not letting God reveal His glory. No, we have settled for pseudo progress. We have settled for pseudo success. We have settled for something that is not supernatural, and we say it's supernatural. What is it that is distinguishing us from the people of the world? That's the question we need to ask ourselves.
10: And once again, you're listening to Pastor Femi. This is
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In the fourth chapter of Luke, Satan has twice tempted Jesus Christ. Now we continue reading at Luke 4:9. And he led him to Jerusalem, and had him stand on the pinnacle of the temple, and said to him, If you are the Son of God, throw yourself down from here, for it is written, He will command His angels concerning you to guard you, and on their hands they will bear you up, so that you will not strike your foot against a stone. And Jesus answered and said to him, It is said, You shall not put the Lord your God to the test. When the devil had finished every temptation, he left him until an opportune time. And Jesus returned to Galilee in the power of the Spirit, and news about him spread through all the surrounding district. And he began teaching in their synagogues and was praised by all.

0: Luke 4:16. And he came to Nazareth, where he had been brought up, and as was his custom, he entered the synagogue on the Sabbath and stood up to read. And the book of the prophet Isaiah was handed to him. And he opened.
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2: 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My name is Elder Willie Carter. Thank you for joining me as we endeavor to strengthen the body of Christ through His Word. Remember, the gospel is not for everyone, only whosoever will. Today's lesson is entitled The Theme of the Firstborn. And this theme is seen throughout the entire Bible, from Genesis to Revelation. And it is such an important theme because it helps us and open up our understanding as to how we are supposed to live in the earth today. You know, the Bible tells us that we are in this world, but we are not of this world. Our kingdom is not in the earth, but it is headquartered in heaven. In the beginning, He gave the dominion to Adam and to Eve, but we know that through the deception of Satan, through Eve and Adam choosing to disobey God and they ate of the fruit, then Satan usurped the authority and power from Adam and Eve to have dominion over the earth. The Word of God tells us in the book of Psalms that all things are God, but God has given the dominion of the earth over to man. So God did not interfere and He did not take the authority of the earth from man when he rebelled against Him by disobeying Him. God had already prepared a plan, and that plan was to defeat the enemy totally and completely, to take away the power and the authority of the earth, to give it to man again, but only this time it was not only in His hand, but man would co-rule with Jesus upon the earth. We are now ambassadors. We are God's representatives in the earth. We are the ones that God have chosen to proclaim the gospel, to

they are the ones who now have power and authority. We're going to look at this theme of the firstborn from Genesis chapter 25 and Genesis chapter 26. And this is the account that is given to us, and it concerns Isaac and his two twin boys, Esau and Jacob. And this has to do with the giving of the birthright or the blessing. A little background to this is that this is occurring during the time when the culture handing down of the power and authority of the family is given through the firstborn son. And this is called primogeniture. And this was a practice during this time whereby before the father died, he would give the son all of his belongings, make him the head of the family or the clan, because at that time, family were in clans. And so he would become the head of the family. He would become the high priest of the family because it was his responsibility to pass along their spiritual belief. He would have the last word in everything, so he was considered the judge, the law enforcer. The father would be the protector and the caretaker of everybody in the clan. And so before he died, he would make it official by calling in the family, the calling in the firstborn son, and he would lay his hands upon that son, and he would speak a blessing over that son. And that blessing was more of a prophecy of that which is good that would come upon him. And he would and officially give him all that is his, that would pass it on to him, so that when he died, the transition would be made. So during this time of the firstborn, while the firstborn son was growing up, it was the father's responsibility to begin to train the firstborn son to take over once he died. The firstborn son had to learn the business of the family because the family had silver and gold. Riches were also found in the animals, the flocks, the sheep, the goats, and the cattle, the camels, and so forth. So the firstborn son needed to learn how to take over, you might say, the family business and to carry it on, so that when he become older, right before he died, he would do the same thing. So this was a way of continuing the family name, continuing the family wealth, and to continue the family authority and power. And so we're going to look at these two boys, and we will talk about this and see ourselves, because that which was written in the Word of God was written so that we could use it as a pattern to do or not to do. We are to take the godly things, and we need to follow those. God also included the things that were not godly, those things that were done incorrectly, the wicked things and the evil things. So when you read the Word of God, you will find both good and bad, but they are all written there so that we would have an example as to how to live in this world today. So the first one we're going to let's just look at Genesis chapter 25, and we're going to read about the account of Jacob and that of Esau.

0: starting with verse 19. This is the account of Abraham's son, Isaac. Abraham became the father of Isaac, and Isaac was 40 years old when he married Rebekah, daughter of Bethuel, the Aramean from Padan Aram, and sister of Laban, the Aramean. Isaac prayed to the Lord on behalf of his wife because she was barren. The Lord answered his prayer, and his wife Rebekah became pregnant. The baby jostled each other within her, and she said, "Why is this happening to me?" So she went to inquire of the Lord. The Lord said to her, "Two nations are in your womb. Two peoples from within you will be separated. One people will be stronger than the other, and the older will serve the younger." When the time came for her to give birth, there were twin boys in her womb. The first to come out was red. His whole body was like a hairy garment. So they named him Esau. After this, his brother came out, his hand grasping Esau's heel. So he was named Jacob. Isaac was 60 years old when Rebekah gave birth to them. The boys grew up, and Esau was a skillful hunter, a man of the open country, while Jacob was a quiet man, staying among the tents. Isaac, who had a taste for wild game, loved Esau, but Rebekah loved Jacob. Once when Jacob was cooking some stew, Esau came in from the open country, famished. He said to Jacob, "Quick, let me have some of that red stew. I'm famished." That is why he was also called Edom. Jacob replied, "First, sell me your birthright." "Look, I am about to die," Esau said. "What good is the birthright to me?" But Jacob said, "Swear to me first." So he swore an oath to him, selling his birthright to Jacob. Then Jacob gave Esau some of his bread and some lentil stew. He ate and drank, and then got up and left. So Esau despised his birthright. And so that is the account of the birthright, or the position of the firstborn in this family. These two boys, twins of Isaac, who had received the blessing from their father Abraham. And we know the story about Abraham, how God had called him out of the Ur of Chaldeans and told him go to a place and he would show him. And God gave him the land that he walked on, and God told him that he was going to bless him both financially as well as spiritually, and that through his seed would come all nations of people would be blessed. And Abraham's son, who was Isaac, are given this promise. God stepped into the culture of the time. God did not go in and change any of the culture, nor did he change the way that people live or thought. He came into the midst of living, the midst of their life, and he gave a promise. And that's what he does. Instead, God goes in and he speaks a promise. He speaks a word, and that word is what is going to change the atmosphere and the circumstances. The Ur of the Chaldeans, where Abraham grew up and was raised, this culture was a culture whereby they worshiped many gods. So when God called Abraham out and became his God, and a God that spoke to him, and a God that made promises to him, and not only did he make promises, but Abraham began to see the fulfillment of the promises that God gave him. This was unusual, because the gods of this day and time were made of wood and stone and other precious metals and stones. And the people would have to move them from place to place. they had no communication with them because they were inanimate objects. But this God spoke to Abraham, and he promised Abraham some things. And at this word, Abraham began to move. He began to follow after what this God told him. And God spoke to him several times and made promises. And one of the promises that God made to Abraham was that he would have a son by his barren wife. And we know that God told him that after neither one was able to have children, but when they got in their late 90s, Isaac was born. God showed up and told Abraham and Sarah the next time, within that year, Abraham and Sarah would have a baby, and that baby was Isaac. Then, before he died, Abraham passed this same covenant relationship on to Isaac. And just to veer off a little bit, as I said, God comes into a situation, he doesn't change it. When God first told Abraham and Sarah that they would have a child, at this time, Sarah did not believe it, neither did Abraham. So Sarah thought that she would help God out and told Abraham to go into her handmaid, Hagar. And he did, and he had a son named Ishmael. So that made Ishmael the firstborn son. But that is not what God said. This shows the sovereignty of God. God chooses whom he will. And God followed through on his word. It doesn't matter what man say or what man decide to do. It all depends on what God said. So, and we will see the sovereignty of God throughout the Bible. And this practice of primogeniture, we will see that God superseded that throughout the generations of the patriarchs. So that's something that you can look into yourself. If not all of them, the majority of them, that is what happened. To show the sovereignty of God. It was not supposed to come through the handmaiden. But God had said that it would be through Abraham's seed, which had to be through Sarah's. So fast forward to Isaac, who is now married. He married Rebekah. And Rebekah, as we can see in verses 21, when they got married, was unable to have children. So her husband, Isaac, prayed to the Lord and interceded for her. And God opened up her womb, and she was able to conceive. Isn't that awesome? That goes to show that the man of God over his household can go and pray and intercede for his wife, and God will hear and answer his prayer. That is really awesome. That is so awesome. And so Rebekah conceived, and there was a fighting going on within her belly. And this had to be an unusual fight, for she spoke and said that what was going on. And so she prayed, and God told her the fight was between two nations, because God know the end from the beginning. In Isaac seed that he had impregnated Rebekah with, there were twin boys, and of these twin boys there would be a nation. But then God said that that youngest child would rule over the oldest child. Again, here God is breaking the protocol of the culture. Normally, the oldest child will have the authority over the younger one. And it says a lot about birth, when life is conceived. These children was in the womb of their mother fighting. And they already had the propensity to fight against each other. That youngest son had in him the desire to be the rule over his oldest one. And so when they were born, the first one that came out was Esau. But Jacob, the youngest one, was hanging on to his heel, still struggling, trying to take his place. And so they were born. And Esau was called, his name was called Esau because of the hair that was on his back. He was a hairy baby. And then Jacob, because he was trying to grab onto the heel of Esau, was named Jacob, which means surplanter or a deceiver. Again, that shows even before the child is born, the child has a personality. The Word of God tells us over in the Psalms that we were born in sin and shapen in iniquity. That sinful nature was present even in those boys before they were born. And so these boys had two different personalities. We had Esau, the oldest one, who became a hunter. And he loved to hunt. And we know that he loved that so much until he did not even stop to feed himself. For one day, he stayed so long out in the field, he said that he was famished. So maybe he had spent time more than one day, maybe several days out there. But when he came back home, he was so hungry, and he went to Jacob and asked Jacob to give him some of the stew that he's cooked. And Jacob, being the person that he was, from his mother's womb, he desired that which belonged to his brother. He coveted it. You know, when you covet something, you're willing to do anything to take that which you want. That's why coveting is a sin. That's why God does not want us to covet that which belongs to our neighbors, because that is a deep burning desire to get that which you want, even to the point of doing whatever is necessary to receive that. And so we find that Jacob, who had stayed around the house instead of running around after animals and hunting, we could, from the reading, Jacob was one who stayed home, and his mother loved him. During this time, Jacob learned about the family business. He learned how to care for things. He had a desire to know how to take care of the family business. Not only did he covet it to be the firstborn son and to have the birthright, he also was understanding it. He was preparing himself for this. And so this probably was not the first time Esau had went out and done such a thing. So this time Jacob was waiting for him. And Jacob had this delicious smelling pot of lentil stew prepared. And so when he walked by, then Esau wanted it. But only this time, Jacob decided that I would give you some if you were to give me your birthright. When Esau agreed to give away his birthright for a bowl of stew, let us know that he had no desires for his birthright. He didn't understand it, he didn't care about it, and he didn't want it. All he wanted to do was to satisfy his immediate desire. He was unconcerned. Now we found out in the last verse that Esau despised his birthright. He did not want it. He was so unconcerned about those that belonged to him. He was willing to give that once something had been spoken, then it would go into effect. Once the word had been spoken, that was it. Oh, but today, you know, you have to have a written document and they need to sign it. But back then, the word that a person spoke was valid. Esau probably was thinking in his mind, well, I'm just going to say this, but before father dies, I'm going to be there and he's going to bless me. And the blessing is more important than the birthright. The spoken word of his father would be the thing that he was probably banking on. But we would find later on that it was too late. Jacob had a plan for that also. God understood the nature of these two boys because God had prophesied and told his mother, Rebekah, that Jacob would be the one, or the youngest one would be the one, over his brother. But Rebekah, we would find, stepped in and she tried to help God. This is a lesson for us, a life lesson for us. God does not need our help to fulfill anything. And we see that had happened a whole lot with many of the things that had been said and done recently. Whatever God has spoken, God does not need man to help fulfill that which he has spoken into the earth. The word of God that he has given unto us, he shall bring it to pass in its season. But when we step in and we try to bring things that God has spoken into pass, then we cause a mess. And this mess will have consequences that will last forever throughout eternity, forever as long as we live. I'm sure you can think of things, you know, that you have done, or you have decisions that you have made based on what you thought God has said, and you're still dealing with the consequences instead of waiting to let God fulfill his promises to you. Let's look at Hebrews chapter 12. It says that, see to it that no one misses the grace of God, and that no bitter roots grow up to cause trouble and defile many. See that no one is sexually immoral or is godless like Esau, who for a single meal sold his inheritance rights as an oldest brother. Afterwards, as you know, when he wanted to inherit his blessing, he was rejected. He could bring about no change of mind, though he sought the blessing with tears. The New Testament gives us revelation about Esau. Esau despised the blessing, and the Word of God said that he was sexually immoral, and he was a godless person. He was one who really was not deserving of being in the position of the firstborn son. He had no desire. So do not despise the promises that God has given you. That which God has spoken to us as Christians, our inheritance as the firstborn sons of God, is very important. Now, how does this apply to us today? 1 John 3:2, it reads that now are we the sons of God. Romans 8:14, it reads that because those who are led by the Spirit of God are God's son. For you did not receive a spirit that make you a slave again to fear, but you received the spirit of sonship. and by him we cry, Abba, Father. The Spirit himself testifies with our spirit that we are God's son or God's children. Now, if we are children, then we are heirs, heirs of God and co-heirs with Christ. Therefore, today, we rule and we reign with him with the same power and authority as our elder brother, Jesus Christ. We have received the inheritance of the birthright. Thank you for listening to today's lesson. The purpose of this program is to help grow up the body of Jesus Christ and to draw the lost to him. You can contact me at P.O. Box 1268, Hepzibah, Georgia 30815. Thank you for listening to Fig Tree Ministry today. May the Lord continue to bless you.
1: Good morning. This is Evangelist T.D. Schaefer
2: and Sister Rose Schaefer.
1: We welcome you to Light of the World Ministry, light in the dark world with the power of God's true word and God's true light, Jesus Christ, the true light, with an open heart and an open mind. Let's move right on in to today's message and hear what God has for us today.
3: What is the fruit of Jesus Christ that we're trying to do? To grab one more and to make them to the kingdom of God. Let them see your good work, who you are and what you might be. Grab another one and say, here's another one, Jesus, that's going to make it to the kingdom of God. And he says he will know you by your fruit. And it says right there in John 15:2, right there, he purges it that it may bring forth more fruit. What it says in John 15:3, and now you are cleansed through the word which I have spoken unto you. Jesus is cleansing you from sin. You are washed in the word of God. See, the answer is always found in the word of God. The stories of the Bible is Jesus Christ and him crucified. That's what you got to believe in. You can't believe in no other way. See, that's why the Lord wants to purge you. And see, you cannot do this by yourself. You can't do this by yourself. You can't do this by yourself. You just can't do it. You can't get out here and try to go and preach this, do this by. We have done seen too many people try to grab it, hang on to it, and go out into the world and preach it, and the world pull them right back down into it. I'm here to tell you, if you don't have the Holy Ghost, if you don't have the real walking, talking, moving power of the Holy Ghost, the enemy will come. He will put you down. He will put you back where God pulled you from. He will put you back 3-6 foot under the ground. He don't care. He wants your soul to go to the pits of hell with him. That only not him burning by himself. He wants your soul, that he can burn in the pits of hell with you forever and ever and ever. That's what he wants. But I'm here to tell you, I'm more than a conqueror through Jesus Christ because I believe in the vine. Yes, I do. Glory, hallelujah. See, God always backs it up with his word. It says, like read that John 15:4 right there, abide in me and I in you. As the branch believers cannot bear fruit of itself except it abides in the vine. No more can you except you abide in me. See, the Lord is telling you, you cannot do this yourself. See, Psalms done got herself into trouble, and we know them. I ain't got to call names out. We've seen them. Seen them here. We've seen them where they at. And our prayer is still going with them. Amen. But I'm here to tell you right now, you got to be rooted in something. Amen. You got to be rooted in something and believe in something. You can't just go out here and carry it. Some people want to go out here and carry the gospel and go on. Have you ever seen these vines, really? Have you sat there and seen them? We got what is that thing called? A bush, scuffadine, whatever it's called out there. We got a scuffadine vine out there. And we go out there and we pick scuffadines off of it. When you go out there with that scuffadine, every now and then you got one branch shooting way over there. Shooting one way over there. You see, in reality, that branch ain't going to do nothing because he done come out of the nest. See, what Jesus Christ is telling you, there's a vine and many branches. With the many branches, we grow together. Put your arm around her. See, this is how you grow. This is how you grow. That's how the vine grows right there. We connect. We grow together. What? You got a problem? You got a hurt? Let's take it to the Lord. You got a problem? Let's take it to the Lord. Let's build each other up because the sap that you get is the same sap that I get. His name is Jesus. Hallelujah. Yeah. Woo! There is fruit. There is hidden. There is hidden fruit, I want you to know. See, there's fruit when I go out there to that scuffadine. There's fruit. I can pluck fruit, pluck fruit, pluck fruit, pluck fruit. I'm plucking fruit. Damn, pluck fruit. Sister Rose's going to make some what kind of what? Scuffadine jam. She's going to make some scuffadine jam. Yes, she is. So I'm plucking these. But see, that's the way we are. I'm out there plucking them. But see, as I'm plucking them out there, and where you don't even know there's fruit, you move a vine, and there's a hand full of clusters. A handful of, you just want to reach in there and grab them and pull them out. When you do, you start dropping them. Then you got to kick them up off the ground. You don't know which one's a good one or the bad one. So you can't do them the whole big hand. It's what you can't do. But see, that's the way it is. See, I want you to know in you tonight, there's hidden fruit in you tonight. There's hidden fruit in me tonight. And the thing of it is, God reveals them out to you. One day God's going to reveal a little bit more out to you. He's revealed some probably to me tonight. And He'll reveal some more tomorrow. But I'm here to tell you, if you're abiding in the vine, there's hidden fruit for you right there. Jesus Christ has already got it. Oh, I'm here to tell you, brother, it may be hard on this side. It may be tough on this side. But I'm here to tell you right now, Brother Jared, we may get knocked down, but we get picked back up. But praise God, it's good when we come across that hidden fruit every now and then. That's what we call blessings from God. That's what it's called, blessings from God, because we are abiding into the vine.
4: Amen.
3: That's blessings from God. It says in Matthew 7:16, you shall know them by their fruits. You shall know them by their fruit. There's many people been hearing me from the get-go. Not too many, but there's been many in here from the get-go. There are some that's left, and there are some that's come back. I have been the same the first time you come and when you come back. You may have been gone a long time. The same love that I showed you the first time is the same love now. You see what I'm saying? That's how Jesus wants us to be. That's the fruit that you will see in me. That's the fruit that I know. That's the fruit that Jesus did to me.
4: Amen.
3: When He loved me the first time, He was there. When I run off like a little hayon on my own, when I come back, He loved me the same way. He didn't change that love. He was a vine. And He says, I'm right here. And there's hidden fruit waiting for you because you come back on.
4: Amen.
3: You'll know them by their fruit. They will say, it's okay. God understands. So you have these false prophets out there. And they will say, that's okay. They know you. You know, it's okay. God understands.
4: Yeah.
3: God understands what you're going through. You really ain't got to go to church. You really ain't got to pick the Word of God up. God really understands. It's okay if you live in the limbo. It's okay if you don't go to church. It's okay if you don't pray. God understands. You know God, so God knows you.
4: Yeah.
3: You're right. God knows you, and He knows your name. He's written in the Lamb Book of Life. And He's going to say for one day, depart from me, your iniquity. I know you not.
4: Yes, that's right. Amen.
3: You know, you always hear that say iniquity. You know what iniquity is? You know what iniquity is? Iniquity is Sin that you're in, and you know you're doing it. You know you're doing it. That's iniquity.
5: Doing it anyway.
3: That's right. You know what sin is, and you're doing it anyhow.
5: Right.
3: That's iniquity.
5: That's right.
3: You want to fire your body? Fire your body. But you know it's iniquity. Go ahead and do it. Your iniquity, apart from me, I know you not. But the Lord says, my sheep knows my voice.
6: That's right.
3: Yes. He purges it. That it brings forth more fruit.
6: Yeah.
3: You know, when you look at purge, it says right there, to rid someone of an unwanted feeling or memory. Purge. Unwanted feeling. What feeling that you're going through that you don't like? Be hurt? Pain that you're going through?
6: Amen.
3: Pain of sickness in the body? Pain of sickness, what the world's done to you? The hurt that you can't deal with no more? Or memories of the things of the past.
6: Yes.
3: Memories of what somebody may say. My father said some awful, horrible things to me.
6: Mm-hmm.
3: And I tell you what, those things crank up into my mind at times.
5: Right.
3: But it don't control my life.
4: Amen.
3: It don't control it.
6: Amen.
3: I said, then I cheer up and I cry. But every word curse that he's spoken over me, that I'll never amount to nothing, I'll never be this, I'm sorry, I'm no good, and I'm this. Every word curse he's spoken, I've broken in the name of Jesus. Has anybody spoke anything over you? Has anybody spoke? Let's break it. You want to break something tonight? Let's do this. Say it with me. Heavenly Father,
6: everything negative
3: that somebody said over me, and over my life, has no more authority in me. In the name of Jesus, it is broken right now and covered under the blood. And in Jesus' name I pray. Amen. All right, now let me say this. To cleanse, to be purified, to cleanse or rid of sin. Not some, but all sin. All sin. You know, some people say, I've done so much wrong, I can only be forgiven just for so much sin. You ain't sinned like I sin. I'm telling you what. And I know Sister Rose don't mind me telling you. I've been working at our place up there in Harlem, and people want to come by and tell me about her life. Ye the ones without sin, cast your first stone. I did more worse than she did. And it don't bother me, because I know who she is. I know what she is. I know her fruit. I've seen her fruit. And her fruit is Jesus Christ, the same fruit as me. I'm not worried about the past. Glory, hallelujah. You know, some people, they want to say that, and they want to look at your past. They want to bring up your past. Anybody want to bring up your past? Oh, they want to bring up my past all the time. Go ahead, I'm so old I got a lot of past now. Bring it on up, I don't care. We'll talk about it, we'll discuss it, but I'm here to tell you right now, I know who I'm abiding in. I'm abiding in Jesus Christ. You wouldn't have liked me years ago. You wouldn't have liked me in my 30s, I guarantee you. You wouldn't have hated me, because I would have made sure you did, because I didn't like you. I'm serious. I cared about me, myself, and I. And that was it. Yes, you're right, brother. I'm on it. But now I love you. Hallelujah. I love you with God's love. Hallelujah. See, that's what God does to you. When you graft it into that vine. Woo! Yeah! It says right there in 1 John 1 and 9, I'm going to close out with this. If we confess our sin, He is faithful and just to forgive us of our sins and to cleanse us from all unrighteousness. All unrighteousness. All. Not some. All sin was paid for and put away at the cross. For Jesus dying on the cross, it was paid for in full. You know, when me and Sister Rose pays bills and I make that last payment. Love it. Put it on that check. Paid in full.
6: Hallelujah.
3: Paid in full.
5: Yes, thank you.
3: See, when Jesus went to the cross,
5: thank you,
3: they nailed him. He died.
6: Yes.
3: This is what I like about it. He rose on the third day.
6: Yes.
3: And he come out saying, with a stamp, it's paid in full.
6: Hallelujah.
3: Woo! Who shall ever stop? confess their sin. Their sin shall be forgiven. It is nailed to the tree.
4: Amen.
3: Paid in full.
7: There is fruit. Like I say, there is hidden. I don't know what kind of fruit that you have tonight, but Jesus Christ knows your fruit tonight. It's not what you put into the missionary jug. That's right, sister. It's not what you put there. It's not what you put in a church tavern or nothing like that. Jesus Christ wants you to pay. But the thing of it is, what He wants is you. And everything else will work together. The missionary jug, the tithe and the offering and all that will work together in time. But Jesus Christ wants you tonight. He wants you to be rooted in the vine.
4: Amen.
7: He wants you to become a branch tonight. He wants you to bear much fruit.
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14: Alex, I hear a lot in churches that we're supposed to have a relationship with God. What exactly is that all about?
15: Well, yeah, despite the fact that we can't find anywhere in the Bible where it refers to a relationship with God, I believe that we can extract from all the scriptures that we ultimately want to achieve this place where we in our relationship with God, where we communicate with God, where we interact with God, where we seek God, and we refer to it now in the 21st century as a relationship with God. Mm-hmm. Now, because the term is so overused, I want to make three points that we can know for sure that would constitute a relationship. The minimum that we could say, oh, I have a relationship with God. Because I have heard a lot of people to say, hey, I have a relationship with God, and you push them a little bit, and it really isn't much of a relationship at all. So, point number one is communication. I have a relationship with my wife. When my wife calls me on the phone, I recognize her voice. When my wife asks me to get milk, I get milk most of the time. When I ask her to send a fax, she sends a fax. The point is my wife and I have a relationship, a mutual relationship with mutual communication and mutual trust. Imagine a marriage where the husband doesn't listen to his wife, that the wife, that he's constantly asking his wife to do things, but when the wife asks for something, he doesn't even recognize her voice, he's not even listening. That isn't much of a relationship. So I would say the first and most minimum requirement for a relationship with God before you claim you have a relationship with God is their two-way communication. Are you doing what God says? Do you know God's voice? Jesus says, my sheep hear my voice and I know them and they follow me. So on a minimum level, are you communicating? Is it two-way communication with God, or is he just someone that you go to when you need something? Point number two is, in this relationship, it is multifaceted. What do I mean by that? That while Jesus does call us friend, we have to understand also that he is Lord. And that implies submission and obedience. That God is our Father. That implies respect and admiration. Jesus is our Savior, which implies gratitude and love. And I can go on. But the point is, it is multifaceted. I've seen t-shirts that say, Jesus is my homeboy. Some are comfortable with that. I may or may not be. The point is that we have to understand that while it is a relationship, a mutual relationship, we have to understand that there's many implications with the term Lord, Father, Savior, and so on. And finally, our relationship with God is not independent of our relationship with the people around us. That is, this vertical relationship that we have with God is not independent of all these relationships that I have with my friends, relatives, co-workers, on and on. And let me give you some examples. When David sins with Bathsheba and Nathan confronts him, what does he say? He says, I have sinned against God. He sinned against God when he sinned against Bathsheba. Matthew 6:15, if you do not forgive others, God will not forgive you. These relationships are interdependent. You know that I've asked people, do you love Jesus? And they say, yes, I love Jesus. I say, how do you know you love Jesus? Do you know that there is a measure in the New Testament that we can measure how much we love Jesus? And it is found in John chapter 14, verse 15. And it is there where Jesus says, if you love me, the term if is a qualifier. It says, if this, then this. And he goes on to say, if you love me, you will love one another. It actually says, you will keep my commandments, and my commandments is that you love one another. That we can measure the love that we have towards God by the love that we have towards the people around us. And we can go on, but you get my point. That this vertical relationship is dependent on these other relationships here. And we know of all the relationships, the marriage relationship is the one that most reflects our relationship with God. You cannot say you love God if you do not love your spouse, if you're not in love with your spouse, okay? Because they are so codependent, the two relationships, the one with God and the one with my spouse and my family. Does that answer your question?
16: Yes.

0: Welcome to Fig Tree Ministry Broadcast. My name is Elder Willie Carter. Thank you for joining me as we endeavor to strengthen the body of Christ through His Word. Remember, the gospel is not for everyone, only whosoever will. Today I'm talking about the coronavirus that is affecting the entire world today. The death rate has increased to about 10,000 as I speak today. The last time it was about 5,000, and it is still increasing. My concern is about the dying of the people, and specifically, are these people dying and have not received Jesus Christ as their Lord and Savior? And are many dying with no hope? I almost said they are dying without a knowledge of God, but that would be scripturally incorrect, because God has said that no man will be able to stand before Him and without having to know Him, because He has revealed Himself in nature. And in many ways, He has given all men the opportunity to know Him. And so when we think about the number of people that are dying, that are still dying, and that are people that we are seeing and hearing about, death is a reality right now. And as Christians, that should be our concern. I believe that a part of it has to do with God's judgment against a disobedient people. And it is also, we reap what we sow. We have walked from under the covering of God, and we're on our own. Not that God has left us, but I believe man has turned their backs on God. I know in these United States, we don't want God in our lives anymore. We're seeking everything on our own. What must we do now? Now that we are confronted with life or death, I think the major thing is, as I said earlier, is our concern for those who know Him not. We who are called the sons of God, those of us who have received Jesus Christ as our Lord and Savior, we shall be in His presence immediately. And so to die is to be gain, as Paul said. So while we are here, while we're living, we need to be interceding for the people. And the scripture that came to my mind was Numbers chapter 16, verses 42 through 50. And these verses has to do with the rebellion of Korah and the people murmuring against Aaron and Moses. So in your, when you have time, it will be good for you to go and read Numbers chapter 16 and get a full understanding of what went on. And so I'm going to read 42 through 50. But it so happened that when the community got together against Moses and Aaron, they looked over at the tent of meeting, and there was the cloud, the glory of God, for all to see. Moses and Aaron stood at the front of the tent of meeting. God spoke to Moses, "Back away from this congregation, so that I can do away with them this very minute." They threw themselves down, face down on the ground. Moses and Aaron. Moses said to Aaron, take your censers and fill it with incense, along with the fire from the altar. Get to the congregation as fast as you can. Make atonement for them. Anger is pouring out from God. The plague has started. And Aaron grabbed the censer as directed by Moses and ran into the midst of the congregation. The plague had already begun. He put burning incense into the censer and atoned for the people. He stood there between the living and the dead and stopped the plague. 14,700 people died from the plague, not counting those who died in the affair of Korah. Aaron then went back to join Moses at the entrance to the tent of meeting. The plague was stopped. But the verse that got my attention was when Moses told Aaron to take the censer and fill it with incense, along with the fire from the altar. And he was to go and stand in the midst of the people. And this represents the prayers of the believers today. This is a reading from the Message Bible. And so what this is saying is Moses told Aaron to get his censer and fill it with incense along with fire from the altar, and to go and stand in the midst of the people, making an atonement for them. And so what this represents is the prayers of the saints today. We, the church, are to stand and pray. We're praying for the souls of people, so that if any die, they will have an opportunity before they do to know the Lord. We need to pray for God's mercy, God's grace.
1: 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Thank you for listening to WUCC 99.9 FM Williston. Have a blessed day. You came from
2: heaven to earth. Welcome, and thank you for tuning in today to the Heaven to Earth Ministry Broadcast. This is Brother Richie Enloe proclaiming the greatest message known to man, the gospel of Jesus Christ. The gospel is the greatest piece of news that has ever come to man on planet Earth. And furthermore, the greatest thing that could ever happen in your life is for you to believe on the Lord Jesus Christ and be saved. In the book of John, we see three vivid pictures of the human race. In John chapter 5, we see a lame man. In John chapter 9, we see a blind man. And in John chapter 11, we see a dead man. Man, the human race, without Jesus Christ, is in a fallen condition, spiritually lame, spiritually blind, and spiritually dead. But Jesus came and healed all three of these men. Jesus said, the thief cometh not but for to steal, to kill, and to destroy, but I am come that they might have life and have it more abundantly. Today, I want us to look at the blind man in John chapter 9. Now, we must establish something very important right here from the outset about this. In verse 1, it says, and as Jesus passed by, he saw a man blind from his birth. The man was blind from his birth. The man was not blind because of some industrial accident. The man was not blind due to some sickness that hit his body later in life. The man was not blind because somebody shot his eyes out. You remember the movie, A Christmas Story, the little boy and the BB gun? You'll shoot your eye out, kid. You remember that? Well, the man didn't shoot his eye out. The man was blind from birth. That's important to establish. He was blind from the womb, blind since the day that he came out of his mother's belly. He was born in this condition. He was born in this, born with it, born in sin,
3: shapen in iniquity. Since Adam and since sin in the garden and the fall in the garden, man, the human race, we are all born into the sin nature and we are born spiritually blind. Now, in this story, the Bible, God is showing us all around this man dead religion. Dead religion exists all around this man, and it's unable. The man is helpless and hopeless. Dead religion can't help him. You know, the powerlessness of dead religion, tradition-steeped religion, is unable to help those in need. The dogmas of religion, the uncompassionate nature of religion of that time was powerless to help the man. Even the disciples, listen to what they say in verse 2. They say, "Master, who did sin, this man or his parents, that he was born blind? Who sinned, Lord? Who's at fault here, Lord?" You know, the religion of that time, it was legalistic, and the people were beat down with sin. So they all had a very sin consciousness about them. And so, you know, who sinned? The man

on the dirt, made clay, anointed the man's eyes with clay, told him to go wash in the pool of Siloam, and the man went and washed, and he was healed. Now, I like this guy. I like the guy who was formerly blind, who got healed. I like him. He's one of my favorites because he does not pretend. He doesn't pretend about anything. He's a straight shooter. He's genuine. He doesn't pretend to know things that he doesn't know. He doesn't pretend to have answers to questions that he doesn't know about. You know, God had rather us, you know, just not pretend. It's okay sometimes to not have all the answers. But this guy, he has salvation without knowledge. And so it was with us. We were all here at some point. We had salvation without really any knowledge. The man has an experience of meeting Jesus Christ. He has the reality of having met Jesus and being healed and transformed, but he can't explain it. He cannot define it. And he doesn't really try to. Amen. But Jesus healed him, praise God. And Jesus said this was for the glory of God, to see the works of God manifest. So this was a miracle, a wonderful, awesome miracle here that takes place, the man being healed of blindness. And he is questioned about it. In fact, he gets interrogated about it. And first from the locals, the neighbors, they said, is this, as they see the man healed, they said, is this he who formerly sat and begged? And somebody said, no, it just looks like him. They just favor. Maybe it's his twin brother. But the man speaks up. He said, no, it's me. It's me. I got healed. And they said, how were your eyes open? He said, a man named Jesus made clay, anointed my eyes, told me to go wash in the pool. So I did what he told me. And when I did, I was able to, my eyesight, I came out of the darkness and I was able to see. And they said, well, where is he now? And the man said, I don't know. I don't know where he is. So they bring him before the Pharisees. They bring him before the Pharisees because, you know, this is a miracle. This, you know, the Pharisees need to see this. They need to hear about this. And you know, I will tell you, Jesus performed this miracle on the Sabbath day, and that's a major problem with the Pharisees. It would have been all right for him to deliver the man, the poor man, the beggar, who's been blind all the days of his life. You know, it would have been fine for him to do this on Monday, Tuesday, Wednesday, Thursday, or any day but the Sabbath day. But they got a problem with it already because it was the Sabbath day. So they asked him, how did this happen? He said, the man made clay, anointed my eyes, told me to go wash. I just did what he told him to, what he told me to do, and now I can see. So this miracle, this glorious, awesome miracle, and the fact that this was a local man that everybody knew, everybody was acquainted with him. They saw him every day. He was blind his whole life, but now he's healed. He's like the white elephant standing in the room. And this is a major problem for the enemies of Jesus Christ. This is a major problem for the Pharisees. So they interrogate the man repeatedly because they need an explanation about this. They're looking for an explanation. They're not really open to the truth. They're not really searching for the truth. They're not really seeking the truth. Really what they're doing is they're seeking an alibi. They're seeking an alibi to the truth. Their goal is to get something, some kind of information where they can just explain this away. You see, they're like a lot of people today. They're predisposed. They are predisposed in themselves to believe only what they want to believe. And they will not accept any of the testimony of the man who was healed. But the man was definitely healed. And the man is definitely walking around with good eyes. So they asked him again, what did he do? How did you receive your sight? He said, I've told you. He put clay on my eyes. Told me to go wash. And I did, and now I can see. And the Pharisees said, well, you know, this man cannot be from God because he didn't keep the Sabbath day. This man doesn't keep the Sabbath day. Somebody spoke up, and they said, but how can a man who is a sinner do such miracles? So obviously,

0: obviously they had heard about some other miracles that Jesus had worked. And so you see there's a problem. Can't you see that they got a problem here? And there was a division among them. So they asked the man again, well, what do you say about this man? And the man said, well, I think he's a prophet. And they don't like this, so you know what they do? They're still searching for some kind of way to explain this away, so they call his parents. They call his parents. They ask the parents. They interrogate the parents. Is this your son who was born blind? And how does he now see? And the parents standing there, they say, you know, we know that this is our son, and we know that he was born blind. But how this was done, we don't know. He is of age. Why don't you ask him? He is a grown man. Why don't you ask him? So the Pharisees, they call the man back for the third time. And they tell him, they say, why don't you give God the praise for this? For we know that this man is a sinner. And I like the way the guy responds. You know, I told you, I like this guy. I like him because he says, well, whether or not he is a sinner or not, I don't know. But one thing I do know is I used to be blind, and I used to sit and beg and grope in the darkness, but now I can see. You see, he has that experience without any knowledge. He has the reality of transformation, but he has no explanation of it. Amen. One thing, he says, one thing, I don't know anything else. One thing I know, I was blind, but now I can see. And they said unto him again, well, what did he do unto thee? And the man, he's getting tired of it now. He's getting tired of it. He said, I've told you already, and you will not hear me. If I tell you one more time, will you become his disciples? And they really didn't like that. They reviled him, and they said, we are Moses' disciples. We know that God spoke through Moses, but as for this man, we don't know who he is or what he's, where he's from. And the man responds, he said, why, look a here. Where here we have got a marvelous thing, don't we? You know, this man is uneducated. He used to be a beggar. He's uneducated. He's standing before the educated scholars. He's standing before the hierarchy of the dead religion of that day. And he said, well, here we've got a marvelous thing that you don't know him. And yet he hath opened my eyes. And yet since the beginning of the world, it's never even been heard of or reported that someone could open blinded eyes. For if this man were not of God, he could do nothing. And they say, were you altogether born in sins and now you're going to teach us? And they cast him out. You know, they've got they remind me of politicians here. They remind me of politicians because they must pretend that something that happened did not happen. They must pretend that the obvious did not take place. You know, just the same way the fake news media and the politicians of today. So they cast him out. And when Jesus heard he was cast out, he catches up to him. And he asks him, he says, dost thou believe in the Son of God? And the man said, who is he, Lord, that I might believe on him? And Jesus said, thou hast both seen him, and it is he that talketh with thee. And the man fell down, and he said, Lord, I believe. And he worshiped him. Can I tell you today, if you don't know Jesus, you're spiritually blind. You were born in this condition. But I want to tell you, Jesus can heal you of spiritual blindness. He can save you. He can transform you. And he will do it today if you call upon him. Hallelujah.
1: Our time is up for today, but we hope that this word has been a real blessing to you. If you want to be saved today, if you feel right now an inner tugging at your heart, that is the Holy Spirit. The Holy Spirit is drawing you. He is knocking on your heart's door. I'm about to lead you in prayer, and I just want you to call out to God and make these words sincerely your very own. Heavenly Father, in Jesus' name, I ask you to come into my heart and to forgive me of my sins. Wash me with your blood, the blood that Jesus shed at the cross of Calvary. Heavenly Father, I know I'm not good enough, and I cannot save myself,
0: But I know that Jesus died for me, and He hung in my place, and He is my sacrifice. Holy Spirit, I invite You into my heart and life. Make me a new person. Make me a new creation from this day forward. Give me a desire and a thirst and a hunger for Your presence and Your Word. And thank You for saving me today. In Jesus' name, amen. Well, if you prayed that prayer and you received Christ into your heart and life today, or if this ministry has blessed you in any way, we would love to hear from you. It would really be an encouragement to us. A special member of my family is coming now to tell you how you can do just that.
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1: He can move mountains.
2: Hello, this is Trixie and Milton Sanders of the Meeting Place of Barnwell Ministries. We are a ministry that seeks to reveal God's truth to a dark world and also to encourage the saints of God that this is not our home. We are only passing through. We are a church without walls, one that seeks to please Almighty God in all that we do. Our focus is on those that are broken and don't know what to do or where to turn. We can be reached on Facebook at the Meeting Place of Barnwell. Now, let's go and see what will Almighty God speak in your life today.
1: From the rain. Has he ever covered you? Come on, my God is awesome.
3: In a dark and giant world, amen? So many times whenever God calls and he tells us to arise, yes, we get up. But we get up and start going the other way. Because we don't want to heed the call of the gift that God has given us. You know, it's kind of like the young man over here on the drums. He had a decision to make, amen?
4: Amen.
3: As my brother here on my right, he had a decision to make. God has gifted us with a gift. A gift without repentance. He has called us to use the thing for him and him alone. But so many times, we want to mix church and all these other things and call it church, amen? Listen, God ain't no more in it than the man in the moon. He ain't got time for that mess. But so many times, we want to throw the stone at Jonah, but we fail to look in the mirror. Because God has called us to a purpose and a season and a place. He said, go to Nineveh, that great city that finds itself in disobedience. But here we are. All that we care about is heading the opposite direction, to Tarshish, away from the presence of God.
5: Jesus.
3: Oh, it don't stop me. He just get warmed up. If you don't want to keep right on reading, if you read all of this, away from the presence of God to Joppa. There he bought a ticket.
5: Okay.
3: So it's going to cost you something. See, God asked him to go somewhere, but he decided to go somewhere. So did it begin to cost him, amen?
5: Yes.
3: So he got on this ship.
5: That's right.
3: And this is the funny thing that I find, and I not only find it in nearly all the places that I go, and I've been there as well. Many times we get comfortable.
5: That's right.
3: We get comfortable in disobedience to God. But it's kind of like this morning whenever I found myself in the car and I'm back there reading. I'm saying, oh my goodness, I have never read this like this.
5: That's it.
3: Who is in your ship?
5: All right.
3: Where do you get that from, Jonah? Mm. Oh, who is this for? Just keep reading. So that's what I did. I got out a pencil and a piece of paper and started writing. But here's God's response to disobedience. He'll send a wind. Whatever that it takes to get the attention of not only you, but those that around you.
5: Uh-oh.
3: That wind will come. That storm will come. That trial will come. That tribulation will come. That hail will come. Amen. It will come. Because he will do whatever that it takes to get your attention. And not only will he get your attention, but he will get the attention of those that are allowing it to happen. Amen? And if you don't believe it, turn to Jonah and begin to read.
5: That's right.
3: And all pray to their God. But still yet, Jonah was asleep. He was comfortable. Verses 5 says that it cost both Jonah and those that were around in the boat.
5: Mm-hmm.
3: Notice verses 13, and I'm going to just read this. I'm assuming my reference is correct. Nevertheless, the men rowed hard to bring it to land. Now, they done figured out what was going on, but here they are. They find themselves in disobedience because they're harboring. Nevertheless, the men rowed hard to bring it to land, but they could not, for the sea wrought and was tempest against them. Wherefore they cried unto the Lord and said, we beseech thee, O Lord, we beseech thee, let us not perish for this man's life. And lay not upon us the innocent blood, for thou, O Lord, hast done as it pleased thee. So they threw Jonah overboard. They didn't place him overboard. See, sometimes you got to throw some stuff out, amen? Sometimes you got to go in the closet, rip that mess out, and throw it in the yard. A matter of fact, my wife went the other day and got a movie from Walmart. I sit down, and I begin to play the movie. And it has some things on there that I know that he would not come from heaven and be comfortable in my home. And what did I do? I asked the question after I cut that junk off. Where did you get it? And my first thought was, well, let's carry it back to Walmart. Amen? But who am I to carry it back to Walmart for somebody else to see? Amen. Would I not be a hypocrite? Amen? Throw that junk out. Scratch it up. Throw it out. Get it out. Because so many times we are comfortable.
0: That's right.
3: In our environment.
0: That's right.
3: Listen, I didn't come today to make you comfortable. I come today to stir you up. I come today to make you look at yourself. Not through a mirror, but through the portals of heaven. What does he say about you? What does he say about me? Amen? And it's time that we throw some stuff overboard. Get out. Verses 13 goes on to say that as they begin to throw over. Now listen, now he done bought a ticket to ride on the boat to Joppa. Now this boat is crossing the waters. And it has everything that they need. Not Jonah. Let's begin about Jonah for a minute. Now he's getting on a boat that's got some stuff on it. It's got some clothes on it. It's got some food on it.
0: Yes.
3: It's got everything that they need. It's their livelihood.
0: Yes.
3: Amen?
4: Amen.
3: And then here comes Jonah in disobedience to God. And he gets on the boat and they set sail. And then as they get out of port, God says, okay, you've tried it your way.
0: Okay.
3: Now let me step in and stir your stuff up. Amen?
0: All right.
3: How many of you are thankful that God is a God that whenever you find yourself in disobedience, he loves you enough to cause chaos and havoc in your life? That is the God of our son. That's how much he loves us. See, we as parents, all we want to do is go to the tail. Amen? See, he has a way of going to tail.
0: That's right.
3: He'll see a storm in your life. It makes you make you wish you had your tail pulled up. Amen? But listen, it cost them their livelihood. Everything that was on the ship, they threw overboard. While the man that was causing all of this was asleep in the bow of the boat. Careful. Knowingly protect you while you're running. It will cost all involved. Listen, church, we ain't got time for this.
0: Okay.
3: We ain't got time for it.
0: Okay.
3: Amen.
4: Amen.
0: Amen.
3: It is time that we cast some things that needs to be cast.
0: Okay.
3: Now let me stop here for a second. Because I don't want you to be judgmental. We've all been there. Matter of fact, Romans 3:23 says simply this. All have sinned and fallen short of the glory of God. So if you're looking around and pointing your finger because of situations or circumstances, whether it be in your house or my house, whatever the case may be, first ye look into the mirror.
0: That's right.
3: Amen?
0: That's right.
3: Amen. And say, Milton, it was you.

sin or if I got sin in my house and I get on your boat, my stuff is going to affect you. Oh, come on, y'all. Hey, listen, y'all not hearing me. If there are things around you that you know that are contrary to this word, he gives explicit instructions on how to get those things out. First, it must be done in love. But it must be done. Because if you don't, it's going to cost you something. Matter of fact, it's going to cost you everything. And you're going to wish you had. Amen. Church, be a church on the hill for all to see. That whenever they look at Jesus' movement ministries, that whenever they look at you, Pastor, that whenever they look at you, my brother from another mother, my other brother from another mother, that whenever

0: So do you need peace today? If you need peace, follow what the scripture says. He's got it laid out from beginning to end. He says, simply get that thing out. I'm going to go one more place that God is leading me. He just brought it in my spirit. I thank you, Holy Spirit. Roots. Yesterday, I found myself on a backhoe cleaning up my daughter's yard. And you're probably saying, what in the world is this going to do with this message? I pushed down a large tree. In the tree, the bottom of the tree, there was a taproot that goes down to the water where it gets nourishment. The problem is, now let me bring this over into the spiritual. The problem is in our churches, our taproot has tapped into the wrong source. It is time that we get out our obedience.
1: All right.
0: It is time that we get out the Roundup.
1: All right.
0: And if need be, it is time to get the backhoe out.
1: That's right.
0: And rip that thing out.
1: All right.
0: Get

0: They don't see you, but they see Jesus. They hear Jesus. And what I found in Jesus is peace that is totally unexplainable. Peace of regardless of what's going on around me, I have peace in knowing. Don't worry about what's going on.
1: Again, this is Milton Sanders. In closing, there is but one way that leads to heaven according to John 14 and 6. Almighty God loves you regardless of where you've been or what you have done. All He has ever wanted is simply for you to repent and turn from your sins, confess Him as Lord and Savior of your life, and believe in your heart that God raised Him from the dead. On the third day, and according to Romans 10 and 9, you, sir, ma'am, boy, or girl, shall be saved. Again, this is Milton Sanders of the Meeting Place of Barnwell. We can be reached via Facebook at the Meeting Place of Barnwell. Thank you for tuning in today. God bless.

stays right. Well, hello, everyone. Welcome to Be Encouraged Today. I'm your host, Deidre Kirkland, delivering God's Word and His encouragement for this journey we call life. So, let's be encouraged today. Everybody.

Hey, everyone. Thanks for joining me again. Today, I want to talk about forgiveness. And we have all heard that scripture in Mark chapter 11, verse 25, where it says, "And when you stand praying, if you hold anything against anyone, forgive him, so that your Father in heaven may forgive you your sins." And some translations actually go on to say, "But if you do not forgive, neither will your Father who is in heaven forgive you your sins." Okay, so what it's saying is, and we're all familiar with this, this is supposedly, I'll just go ahead and say, it's like Christianity 101. You know, if you don't forgive someone else, then God can't forgive you. A lot of us take that lightly. The fact is we walk around with a lot of unforgiveness in our heart, which causes bitterness. Unforgiveness is actually a spirit, and that spirit leads to sickness. That's why a lot of people, I think, is burdened by a lot of sickness in their body, because of the bitterness and the unforgiveness that they carry around. I'm the type of person that likes to look at the Bible and say, how important is this subject to God? So I actually looked it up, and I figure, I go off of, how many times is this mentioned in the Bible? Well, the exact word unforgiveness is mentioned only one time in the Old Testament and 13 times in the New Testament. The concept of unforgiveness, however, is mentioned 42 times in the Old Testament and 33 times in the New. Now let's move on to the word forgiven, which that's mentioned 17 times in the Old Testament and 28 times in the New Testament. The word forgiving is mentioned 6 times in the Old Testament and 1 time in the New Testament. That's a lot of times. So this subject must undoubtedly be so crucial for us, because God mentions it so many times in His Word. We need to forgive, okay? Here's a thought for you. Unforgiveness is spiritual filthiness. So get washed in the water of God's Word to forgive and stay clean. Getting back to what I was saying, unforgiveness is demonic. What else? It says it right here. Unforgiveness is a spiritual filthiness. You don't want to hold unforgiveness in your heart. You really don't. Because when people look at you, they see the unforgiveness. They see the resentment. They see the anger. They see the jealousy. They see all of that on you, the bitterness. They see all of that. You can't hide it. It's going to start spilling out. People around you will see it. People that you have gotten upset with, they'll begin to see it. It's not good. You know, I've had to, in my life, forgive people. And I'm going to tell you, and I'm going to be completely honest, I battled with that. Because I wanted the wrath of God to come down on them. Let's just be point blank. I know you've got a certain person in your life that has really, really hurt you and did you wrong. And you just want to see God do something to them. You don't want to forgive them. That's where I was. But let me tell you, it started making me sick in my body. It started clouding my mind. Because, see, with the unforgiveness, I invited other demons in. And they started manipulating me. I was the one suffering. That person that I had a grudge against, they were fine. They didn't think no more about it. So what I'm telling you today is forgive, okay? Mark chapter 11, verse 25. In another words, let's just do loose translation in another words. In other words, it hinders our faith. That's not all that it hinders. Unforgiveness hinders our prayer life. You know, if we harbor unforgiveness in our hearts, we're not able to get our prayers efficiently to heaven. They're hindered by the unforgiveness, okay? Now, I'm not saying that God doesn't hear our prayers. I'm kind of saying, I like to think of it as they're not as strong, because we have the unforgiveness
that's hindering them. Unforgiveness also hinders our healing. Unforgiveness hinders the move of God. You want to see movements of God in your life? You want to see movements in God in other people's lives? Unforgiveness will hinder that. Unforgiveness will hinder the deliverance. Your deliverance, you may not be able to get that deliverance because, and set free, because of that unforgiveness. This is another thing going back to the healing. It may not be you. It may be the person that has the gift of laying hands on you. Well, if they are harboring unforgiveness, they may not be able to have that power released to you at that time. So you'll miss your blessing. Same thing with deliverance. And most importantly, unforgiveness will hinder your relationship with God. Think about that. You're bitter. You're angry. You're holding all of that in. You're not letting God expose it for what it really is. You're holding on to that. You're not surrendering it to God. So that puts a burden on your relationship. Over in Matthew chapter 18, verses 23 through 35, it tells us that if we do not forgive people, we get turned over to the torturers. Come on, people. God's warning us about unforgiveness. I don't want to be turned over to the torturers, because I'm going to tell you, that's way worse than the torture that you're going through every day, keeping it within you. Unforgiveness will tear you down. I'm here to tell you, I had unforgiveness in my heart. I've had to forgive these same people over and over again because I just didn't think I had got it right. But then what I realized is if I keep talking about it, I'm bringing it up and I'm giving the demons around me assignments. Let it go. It's done. It's over with. Forgive. Okay? Now, the scripture says you reap what you sow. Well, if you sow mercy, you reap mercy. If you sow judgment, then you'll reap judgment. The other part of it is scripture also tells us, don't let the sun go down on our anger. You know what happens when you are angry and you go to bed at night and you're still angry? You're giving the enemy a foothold, and you're given an opportunity for him to manipulate your life. Again, I have had to forgive. What I'm talking about is these are people that I was supposed to admire. These were people that I was supposed to love. I went to church with these people. And they hurt me. And they didn't just hurt me, they hurt my family. And it took me a very long time to forgive them. I'm talking a few years it took me to get it right. But I am happy to say that God gave me grace enough to let it go. I know what they did was terrible to me and to my family. And I'm not giving them escape from that. I'm not trying to make excuses for that for them. But it's all in God's hands now. I'm no longer a part of it. I don't keep it going anymore. I don't have anger over it anymore. I don't have disappointment over it anymore. It's God. God will handle it. And God will handle your situation. If you just let go of it, if you just let him be God, you know, we're supposed to love one another. And that's a true test. Do you love that person that you need to forgive? You're unable to love them because of the unforgiveness. I was unable to love the people that had hurt me. You know, church is the last place that you would think that you would get hurt. But I've heard story over story. After I've released my story, I've heard so many stories come back that a lot of people, they stop going to church because of church hurt. It's a real thing out there. And it's really, really hard to forgive. I have people in my family that I've had to, through the years, I've had to forgive. There was people that when I first became a Christian, I didn't think it was a problem. But my unforgiveness started eating away at me. These are flesh and blood.
this is my flesh and blood. And I've had to forgive them for all the wrongdoings. Now, Jesus has given me compassion for those people. He has given me compassion and understanding of why they acted and behaved the way that they acted. And do you know what the number one thing in my case is? And it may be yours too. But they're misled. They're being deceived. They don't know the whole story. This is why they turned and hurt me. Understand what I'm saying? So unless we get saved, we are forgiven of our sins. God has no other choice but to forgive us of our sins. It's right there in His Word, and His Word does not return void. But what I'm telling you right now is, He will not forgive you unless you forgive others. Now, the other thing is how many people actually pulled a list up mentally in their head about the unforgiveness? How many people went to people in your mind and thought, well, yeah, I may have some problems with this person. I may have to settle something with this person. But how many of you, now listen to me closely, how many of you have thought myself, right? We battle so much in our minds of forgiving ourselves. You know, it's not God that recalls our past sins up into our face. Yeah, I heard a preacher one time that said that when we get saved, all of our sins are thrown over here in this area, and it's got a posted sign that says, no hunting, no fishing, no trespassing. And it's a good way of thinking about it, because God puts all of our sins, all of our mistakes, everything in that place. We're the ones that bring it up. We're the ones that lets the enemy bring it up. And it's us that bring it up. It's us that allows the enemy to bring it up. Forgive ourselves is the hardest thing that we can do. It really is. We are the ones that are our worst critics. I've had to let go of some of the things that I did in my past. Some things that I still do, that I still struggle with. I have to forgive myself, and you do too. Forgiveness is so important. Listen to how many times it was mentioned in the Bible. God is being very serious about this subject. So think about that today. Pray for forgiveness. Pray. God will show you how to forgive yourself and others. Trust me, He did it for me. And until next time, God bless.

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And until next time, God bless.

In 1 Corinthians chapter 12, the Bible talks about varieties of gifts and ministries and effects in the church. But the same God who works all things in all persons, and the same Spirit working all these things, distributing to each one individually, just as he wills. Now 1 Corinthians 12:12. For even as the body is one and yet has many members, and all the members of the body, though they are many, are one body, so also is Christ. For by one Spirit we were all baptized into one body, whether Jews or Greeks, whether slaves or free, and we were all made to drink of one Spirit. For the body is not one member, but many. If the foot says, "Because I am not a hand, I am not a part of the body," it is not for this reason any the less a part of the body. And if the ear says, "Because I am not an eye, I am not a part of the body," it is not for this reason any the less a part of the body. If the whole body were an eye, where would the hearing be? If the whole were hearing, where would the sense of smell be? But now God has placed the members, each one of them, in the body, just as he desired. If they were all one member, where would the body be? But now there are many members, but one body. And the eye cannot say to the hand, "I have no need of you," or again the head to the feet, "I have no need of you." On the contrary, it is much truer that the members of the body which seem to be weaker are necessary, and those members of the body which we deem less honorable, on these we bestow more abundant honor, and our less presentable members become much more presentable, whereas our more presentable members have no need of it. But God has so composed the body, giving more abundant honor to that member which lacked, so that there may be no division in the body, but that the members may have the same care for one another. And if one member suffers, all the members suffer with it. If one member is honored, all the members rejoice with it. Now you are Christ's body, and individually members of it.

1 Corinthians 12:28. And God has appointed in the church first apostles, second prophets, third teachers, then miracles, then gifts of healings, helps, administrations, various kinds of tongues. All are not apostles, are they? All are not prophets, are they? All are not teachers, are they? All are not workers of miracles, are they? All do not have gifts of healings, do they? All do not speak with tongues, do they? All do not interpret, do they? But earnestly desire the greater gifts. And I show you a still more excellent way. For more info about this ministry, our website is the-word.info. 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
11: Hi, this is Ron DeCiani. I have a favorite scripture verse that I've ran to so many times, and I'd like to read it for you. Fear not, for I have redeemed you. I have called you by name. You are mine. When you pass through the waters, I will be with you, and through the rivers, they shall not overwhelm you. When you walk through the fire, you shall not be burned, and the flame shall not consume you. Dropping down, God makes a statement that is just awesome. He says, because you are precious in my eyes and honored, and I love you. When I think of the fact that Almighty God, out of all this world, is talking straight to me through these verses, I guess my awe of God becomes even larger than I ever thought it could be.
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Using your gifts. The scripture for today's daily walk through the Bible is found in 1 Peter 4:10. God has given gifts to each of you from his great variety of spiritual gifts. Manage them well so that God's generosity can flow through you. All people possess special gifts bestowed from the Father above, and you are no exception. But your gift is no guarantee of success. It must be cultivated and nurtured. Otherwise, it'll go unused and God's gift to you will be squandered. Today, make a promise to yourself that you will earnestly seek to discover the talents that God has given you. Then, nourish those talents and make them grow. Finally, vow to share your gifts with the world for as long as God gives you the power to do so. After all, the best way to say thank you for God's gifts is to use them. A.W. Tozer said, "One thing taught large in the Holy Scriptures is that while God gives his gifts freely, he will require a strict accounting of them at the end of the road." Again, the scripture for today's daily walk through the Bible says, God has given gifts to each of you from his great variety of spiritual gifts. Manage them well so that God's generosity can flow through you. 1 Peter 4:10.

0: I don't claim to be a biblical scholar or even a prophet. I am your host, Evangelist Stephen Watson, and this is 2x2. I do believe the signs are real that point to the soon coming of the Lord. So join us as we study the Word of God and examine the day and time we live in and how it is as it was in the days of Noah. Welcome, welcome back to 2x2. It's January the 2nd, 2017, and this is the first program of the year, 2x2. It is so good to be with you and excited to know that we have come into a new year that God has blessed us with, and I am so excited. I have my lovely wife, Elaine, with me tonight. Elaine?
1: Happy New Year.
0: Yeah. And we have Pastor Schaefer on the board.
2: I'm your intrepid reporter coming back from the mountains. Happy New Year, everybody. We're going to have a great one tonight.
0: Yes.
2: We're going to have a Happy New Year tonight.
0: Yes.
2: God's got some great things ahead for
1: the
2: body of Christ in 2017. People are looking for a fresh start.
0: God does
2: things like that.
1: Yes.
2: I mean, he brings us to different pages in our life, new chapters, different things like that. And I want you to encourage people out there. I want to encourage people to seek out God. What does he want you to do for this year?
1: Absolutely.
2: I mean, new ministry, take a class. Do something.
0: Do something positive.
2: For that will impact the kingdom of God.
0: That's
2: that you
0: right.
2: will be able to look back. The Lord doesn't come back in 2017. You'll be able to look back and say, this is where I began. This is where I finished up at. Yeah. And I spent my time wisely.
0: Well, I agree with that. I've been talking to Pastor Schaefer. Elaine and I have been praying about the year 2017 and where God's taking us. We know that God has established us in radio evangelism. But we also have been feeling a pull or a tug toward possible going into pastoring a small church. We don't know where, and we haven't really got any idea where it might be. But there might be somewhere out there that someone needs a pastor.
1: And
0: again, there might be some community out there that would say, we need someone to come plant a church right here because we don't have one.
2: Yeah.
0: So we're asking God's direction. And we're not in no hurry to do anything any quicker than what God designs it for Elaine and I. But we do love God, and we want to do as much as we can to win souls. For that is the reason that we are on the air, and that is the reason WUCC is on the air.
1: That's right.
0: Is to win souls to the kingdom of God. We have a good program tonight. We're going to talk about deception and spiritual beliefs. And we're going to open lines pretty much when we get to talking. If you get into the program and want to call in, the number is going to be 803-335-3131, 803-335-3131. And if you are listening to us and you want to watch us on the YouTube, just go to YouTube and then punch in WUCC 99.9 Studio. And when you do, you'll come up to a whole bunch of programs.
2: That's
0: you'll
2: right.
0: see 2x2 in there. You just click on us, and you can watch the program
2: Make
0: live.
2: Make sure they subscribe to us as well. And when they hit the subscribe button, look right to the right of that. There'll be a little bell.
0: Yeah.
2: Click on that little bell. And just like we just went live just a few moments ago on YouTube, or right now, they will get a notification
0: that
2: on their smartphones
0: on the
2: or whatever they have. We just went live.
0: Yeah, I believe that's what my daughter California has on her telephone.
1: Mm-hmm.
0: And that makes me so proud that Kirsten listens to the program. And I want to say a shout out to Kirsten and Carson and William out there in Simi Valley, California. And they serve God. They love the Lord Jesus Christ. And my grandson Carson out there, he's got a mighty touch on his life. A young man.
1: Yes, he does.
0: But I believe that God's got a work for him in the future. But if you don't have that, you can go to the internet also, and you can go to cwchrist.com,
2: right?
0: And you can scroll down to the red button, I believe it is, and you can punch
2: button.
0: On that.
2: Listen
0: you can
2: live.
0: Listen to us live anywhere in the world.
1: Uh-huh.
0: So we are so excited. We want to say a shout out to Istanbul, Turkey. I grew a long part of my life in that part of the world.
2: Wow.
0: And they are going through some serious circumstances with the terrorist attack the other night at the nightclub there in Istanbul. And 30-something people died, and I know there were some others, and I believe they're still trying to catch the man who did it. But I wanted to say a shout-out to those people out there in Istanbul, Turkey, because I still have a great love for the Turkish people and the hearts and souls of Turkish men and women and children that need God, that they'll hear the word of God and hear the voice of truth. And so I wanted to say something to all the people in the country of Turkey. I also wanted to say a shout out to the Doctors Without Borders. We have a doctor friend that's in Adana, Turkey, and he is he's working with Doctors Without Borders, Dr. Thomas out there, and we just want to say out there to them that we're praying for your protection and that God will keep his hand on you, and may God bless. We're going to talk a real strong we're going to talk about deception and spiritual beliefs tonight.
2: Okay, now we're talking about this because, let me say, as it was in the days of Noah, two by two, and that's the theme of, as it was in the days of Noah, so shall it be at the coming of the Son of Man. So things that they saw then,
0: we're
2: going to see again.
0: And there's nothing new under the sun.
2: Nothing new under the sun.
0: New under the sun. Right. But I wanted to read this little...
2: Tell them about the subject again.
0: We're going to talk about deception and the deception and spiritual beliefs.
2: And they call it the spirit of what?
0: And right now we're going to be talking about the spirit of Sophia.
2: All right, got it on the screen.
0: And
2: there.
0: The reason we're going to do this tonight is because there is a deception, a spiritual belief that's going across the country about the spirit of Sophia. Now we're not going to have but an hour on the program, so we're going to have to probably move fast. But if you have any information and you want to, you know, call in 803-335-3131. But there is a movement that has been going across the country. It's really started out in California, and it's moved to the Midwest, and a lot of the Lutheran and Methodist churches have, I'm going to just be honest with you, they've adopted some of the philosophies of this. And so what this is that there was an age-old belief that was written back, I guess, I don't remember what year it was, Elaine.
1: Oh.
0: But it actually started in Istanbul, Turkey. And
2: really?
0: Yes, it did. And Hagia Sophia, you can look that up in the internet. But that was a church where they had actually started creating a feminine, the feminist movement of the Bible. Mm-hmm. And they were trying to say that God was a female. Mm-hmm. And so many of you my age can remember, to make this simple so you can understand. Back in the late 60s and early 70s, there was a song called The Age of Aquarius.
1: Yeah.
0: It is the dawning of the Age of Aquarius.
1: Mm-hmm.
0: And it was a beautiful song. Back then, I didn't really know the meaning of it or anything, but you'd see the hippies with the flowers in their hair.
1: And the psychedelic colors.
0: And there was a big movement.

0: that spirit has enveloped again in the western part of the United States. It's moving across the country, mm-hmm. where the Word of God itself is being literally extinguished from the pulpit. And they are attempting to do a makeover of to what they believe Christianity is all about.
1: Right.
0: And they're trying to emphasize that Christ is not who we believe he is. They don't preach the resurrection. They don't preach the virgin birth.
1: Everything that we've been told.
0: Everything we've been told, they've altered. And there are churches that have allowed this to enter into their worship to the point now it looks more like a rock concert than it does a church service. And it's creating a deception where if you're not careful and you're not alert, you can be sucked right into this stuff,
1: mm-hmm.
0: and you can lose your soul over it. Because when you go into certain areas and you allow it to become the dominant factor of your life and you extinguish the Word of God from your life, what you do is you're turning yourself over to a reprobate mind.
2: Right.
0: And so the Bible warns us about in the last days that there would be all manners of untruths. Now, we talked, I believe, a couple Mondays ago, we talked about wolves, sheep in wolves' clothing, or wolves in sheep's clothing.
1: Right.
0: And we talked about how there is a need in the church for preachers to take a stand against evil. Now, I'm going to just be out forward and frontward on this. I believe that we live in the last days. I believe the coming of the Lord is soon. And I believe there's no time left for foolishness and malarkey in the house of God. And preachers are going to have a backbone, and they're going to have to preach against evil. They're going to have to stand up against evil. See, Jesus said, you're either with me or you're against me.
2: Well, here's what they're doing is that they're preaching. Pastors are preaching, but they're preaching the uncontroversial truth. Uncontroversial truth.
1: Mm-hmm.
2: Anything that doesn't cause controversy, they're going to preach that.
1: Right.
2: Jesus loves you. He takes care of you. He'll mm-hmm. forgive you. But they're not going to preach about sin.
1: Mm-hmm.
2: See, because that brings controversy.
1: Right.
2: So pastors are preaching the uncontroversial truth. And in 2017, I got a message. Here's my message.
1: Yeah.
2: God's calling people to preach the uncontroversial truth.
0: That's right.
2: And that's what we've got to do. And this spirit is one of them that you're talking about, and God has brought it to your attention about how it is just running rampant in the church, and you're not going to stand silent, are you?
0: No, I'm not. And I'll tell you, I know you've heard people say this, Pastor, because I've had people before that I've been witnessing to. They say, well, God is love. God loves everybody. There's a premise, God is love, that therefore anything under the banner of love is acceptable. And this is wrong. You need to realize that any kind of love that does not result in the absolute obedience to the Word of God is unscriptural and is a deception. You have a brain and you have the ability to read the Word of God. That's one of the most beautiful things about the ministry of Christ is that the words that Christ wrote were put in the Word of God. Men of God who were ordained and anointed to write the Word wrote the Word of God. And we can read for ourselves without being always told what to believe. Mm-hmm. We can find the truth ourselves if we'll find ourselves a place and endeavor to read and study the Bible. Anyone teaching love without discipline is teaching a lie, because love demands discipline. I remember my daddy, he said, I love you, and this is going to hurt me a lot more than it's going to hurt you.
1: That's right.
0: But I didn't understand that. But he wasn't going to let me just run around and act like a fool and him not disciplined. He loved me, but he was going to set me straight on which direction to go in my life. And then also anyone who says you can have peace without God's price of repentance is teaching you a lie.

0: lie. It's demonic, and it's a doctrine of demons. So what we're talking tonight about is this philosophy that the spirit of Sophia is spreading across the land. There are some churches, especially out in the California area, that if you go to them, they'll welcome you. They'll hug your neck. From the beginning to the end of the service is nothing but music and maybe just a few words of inspiration from people.
1: About 22 minutes.
0: They'll cry. They'll cry and they'll shed a few tears and they'll say, "Oh, you know, I had this dream the other night." And I mean, they really get into their inner self, is what they say.
1: Right.
0: And they're trying to emphasize the need for each person there to find within themselves their own spirit or goddess within them. And so the entire emphasis of Christ is not even mentioned.
1: Wow.
0: The Trinity is not mentioned. The resurrection, Christ going to the cross isn't even mentioned.
1: Let me read something that they're going to go to the web about Sophia. Do this here. Sophia, wisdom, it's got in brackets, wisdom.
2: Yep. Mm-hmm.
1: Sophia is honored as a goddess of wisdom by Gnostics. Mm-hmm. And Gnostics are people that, back in the second century, where they believed that there was a greater God, a lesser God, that had created things, you know, and turned them over to do some things. Well, Sophia was honored as a goddess of wisdom by Gnostics, as well as by some neo-pagans, New Age, and goddess spirituality groups. In Orthodox and Roman Catholic Christianity, Sophia, or rather Hagia Sophia, and it's called Holy Wisdom, is an expression of understanding for the second person of the Holy Trinity, as in the dedication of the Church of Hagia Sophia in Constantinople, as well as the Old Testament has been in the book of Proverbs, but not an angel or goddess. It talks about it being a female.
2: Yes.
1: That she is a female. The second person of the Godhead is a female.
0: That's right. What they're saying.
1: And so anyway, those are some of the things that when you go there and look at it, so you're looking at how that they're taking, it's an attack on the Trinity.
0: Correct.
1: On the revelation of the Trinity, the Father, Son, Holy Spirit.
0: Yes.
1: And, you know, it just steps right on into those things. If they go to the website, they're going to read about Sophia, brackets, wisdom, and go through there and see what they believe about this this spirit. Because we know it's a spirit.
0: That's right.
2: Right.
1: You know, it's a spirit, and it's moving into many of the churches, like you're saying.
2: Right.
1: And so you go ahead, brother.
0: And I know, Pastor Schaefer, that, you know, in all the experience you've had, that you've probably had someone come into the church and try to profess something that you knew wasn't right, and you had to take a position as the shepherd of the house to either, you know, stop them, or in some cases you have to ask them to, you know, out.
1: Let me just parenthetically say this here, is that when we talk about head coverings, I believe head coverings is scriptural in places, certain places.
0: Okay.
1: If you go to the Middle East, you're not going to be able to minister and be effective.
0: Right. You wouldn't be able to even go into some of the shrines or
1: exactly.
0: Or places.
1: So that, but then there are times when there's cultures that doesn't have that,
2: right?
1: And that's part of ours,
2: right?
1: You know, and that's what Paul was saying. So the church, therefore, I don't take a stand. We have no such custom.
0: That's it.
1: Do you understand what I'm talking about? But he explained what they were teaching. So
0: Correct. The
1: thing is that you have to be careful that you just don't take that for that teaching and really try to, you know,
0: and brand it as something that you have to do.
1: Because what Paul's really saying there is he's really saying, I mean, because, you know, Jews are the people who believe in covering their heads when they pray.
2: Right.
0: Correct.
1: And he could have took a stance right there in that and could have really hammered that, but he didn't. And what his philosophy is, I believe, in teaching and all of us, is that we become all things to all men that we might win some.
0: That's it.
1: That's what he was teaching.
0: That's
1: there.
0: The
1: you
0: most
1: know, that's what he was trying to
0: thing.
1: Show in that. But go ahead. But so, like you're saying, get back to what you were saying, is sometimes somebody comes in with a stance, you have to be grounded in the truth yourself so that you know how to apply it. If you don't, you'll be going down the road of this, oh man, this is great teaching about the spirit of Sophia, and let's see what that is. And next thing you know, because you're as a pastor are not grounded mm-hmm. in the scriptures yourself, then you'll be going down the road of deception or mm-hmm. something like that.
0: One of the things as I look at America today, like it was in the time of Nehemiah, we remember that Israel had really suffered because of their lack of discipline, and they had walked away from God, and they had become idol worshipers, and they had done a lot of things. But then the word sprouted again mm-hmm. with the people, and Nehemiah became excited. And I remember in that part where Nehemiah told them to go to their homes and to make a feast and to celebrate and even call it a holiday because this was the first day of coming back to God.
1: That was good.
0: And that was good.
1: Yeah.
0: And that's what I'm trying to emphasize tonight is that we have to be careful in these last days that we don't allow ourselves to be deceived or led blindly into a path that some people will lead you, and then when you get to a certain point, that they'll leave you to the wayside like a wounded animal, and just leaves you to the rest of the wolves. But I think one of the things that the Bible tells us is that we don't give no liberty or tolerate the intrusion of evil in the church. And we're not to be passive about it. We're not to be neutral about it. Proverbs 8:13 says, the fear of the Lord is to hate evil. So it is sinful to be neutral to evil. Matthew 12:30 says, he who is not with me is against me. So any manifestation of the Spirit that prohibits the preaching of the Word of God at any time is not from God. Because Satan himself comes to cause confusion, and he will create a counterfeit supernatural manifestation
1: right.
0: just to stop the preaching of the word. And that is what's taking place across the country today. When you have churches that eliminate the pastor, they say, well, we don't need a preacher because
2: right.
0: we don't have preaching. We just have music.
1: Good music and some worship
0: yeah.
1: and somebody reads a psalm.
0: That's yeah. it. That's not
1: the way God does it.
0: That's not the way God. He said, I chose the foolishness of preaching mm-hmm. to win the lost.
1: Mm-hmm. Right.
0: And so, but what's so dangerous about this is that if you have churches like in a domino theory, one after another falling to this deception, and they start accepting this, and the young people that say this is the way they like to worship now, if you don't give them the truth, then the churches are going to turn over to a reprobate mind, and the churches will no longer even be a church. Mm-hmm. And so I'm really, you know, I'm just praying for pastors across the country and across the world to be strong and to be vigilant, to preach the gospel of Jesus Christ.
2: To wake up.
0: Wake up. It's time to win the lost, to win the harvest,
2: right.
0: because Jesus is coming back. But I also want to read this little this thing about control and about how people in ministry, somebody somewhere is going to leave you hanging. But remember, the people we serve don't belong to us. God only entrusts them in our care as stewards. They belong to the Lord. Let God's people go and get on with your life. That's a Brentley proverb. And so when I looked at this and I got to reading, this kind of slapped me in the face. Doctrine is important because what we believe will shape our lives. This is why we must study. Study to show thyself approved unto God, a workman that needeth not to be ashamed, rightly dividing the word of truth. That's in 2 Timothy 2:15. But just because it's on television, or comes across a pulpit, or has a large following, doesn't mean it's sound doctrine. You must learn to study God's word yourself, because control goes sour when it becomes positive, manipulative, and dominant. Here's where the poison comes in. Here's when control becomes dangerous and lethal. You have to be able to learn to pray on your own.
2: Yes.
0: You have to learn how to open the Word of God on your own.
2: Mm-hmm.
0: And ask God to give you wisdom and understanding to the scriptures. You can go to many preachers that are good men of God that love the Lord. They can lay out a study, I would say a study outline, as to what to read if you're a young Christian. Let's say you've just given your heart to the Lord and you're trying to get sound doctrine into your life. And if you're not sure where to read, one of the things that I would always say is study the four Gospels, Matthew, Mark, Luke, and John.
2: Read the red letters.
0: Yeah, read the red letters. Those are the ones that are supposed to be the words that Christ himself right. said. But read the four Gospels. Then study about how the church was birthed in the book of Acts, and how the apostles became who they were, and how they motivated one another through the ministry and gospel of Jesus Christ, and they pressed forward to the mark to preach the word of God everywhere they could go. And then continue to read and study the word of God with love, and read John's book of love, and learn to interpret what God's saying by asking for guidance from the Holy Spirit to direct you. But don't just take everything that you're told with blind faith.
2: Mm-hmm.
0: The only blind faith that when you're reading the Bible, if somebody tells you, well, that's not what that means, well, they may be telling you the truth. But check it out, test the spirits, and go and ask some preachers that you know are bona fide preachers who are real in their testimony and in their legacy, and ask them to explain it to you. And when you get that type of teaching sowed into your life, you will grow spiritually. Some people just take it on a whim that because somebody calls themselves a preacher, that they are... that they're smart and they know better than you. But, you know, when I went to the altar as a young man and gave my heart to Jesus, nobody had to tell me I was saved. I knew it, Brother mm-hmm. Schaefer. I knew when I asked Christ to come into my life, I knew that Jesus came into my heart. And I knew that he had put his seal on me.
2: Mm-hmm.
0: And so... I believe when I asked for Jesus to save me, and I have the faith that he saved me. And because of that faith and believing, I have the ability to know that the remission of sin took place in my life. I ask this question, Brother Schaefer, a lot to people. What's the difference between the remission of sin and the forgiveness of sin? And I guess the best way I can say it, and you can correct me if I'm wrong, is that when someone is forgiven of sin, their past is exonerated. It's wiped clean. But remission means that there's no sign of sin left in the body. It's like cancer when they say the cancer victim is in remission. There's no sign of cancer no longer in the body.
2: Mm-hmm.
0: Praise God. There's no sign of sin in my being anymore
2: right.
0: because
2: Amen.
0: Of the blood of Jesus Christ.
2: That's right.
0: Hallelujah. Do you have anything, Elaine?
2: I was just going to tell you a little bit about Sophia.
1: Yeah, let's talk about Sophia.
2: Okay. Okay, so there's a church in San Francisco. It's called the Ebenezer Lutheran Church, and it has a class that is called Experience the Goddess's Rosary. And what it is they have a nude Protestant-bellied goddess, a neo-pagan worship that is popping everywhere all over the United States. It's corrupting our churches, okay, which we've already talked about. They pray to Sophia, and they pray to many other different goddesses.
1: Let me ask you this here. Do they pray to Sophia because they believe it's like part of the Trinity? The Father, the Son, the Holy Spirit, and it's the female part, you know, the Holy Spirit?
2: Right, right. You know? I know that it says that they believe that that she is the mother of the Holy Spirit.
1: Oh, okay, got it. Okay,
2: yeah,
1: got it.
2: Yeah, so...
1: Go ahead.
2: Okay, so... Sophia is designed as either the feminine face of God or a full-blown goddess who is to replace the God of the Scriptures.
1: Okay.
2: Okay. They, the people that worship her, they deny Christ, but they affirm the goddess within every human being. In other words, they...
1: Sounds like New Age.
2: Yeah, it is a New Age thing. Very much so. In 1993, the Presbyterian Church of the United States contributed an extra $56,000 mm-hmm. that was diverted out of their money to fund this organization. That very same year, they also lost millions of dollars.
1: Yes. Oh, wow.
2: Yeah.
0: Mm-hmm. And one of the things, too, I don't know if you're familiar with it. Have you ever heard of Tomorrowland?
2: Yeah.
0: Tomorrowland is a big endorser mm-hmm. of this belief. And they've had some incredible concerts and gatherings in France and some other places. They did it, I believe, in America, but it didn't come out right. the way they had wanted it to.
2: It's mostly young people, too.
0: Yes, but the thing about it, it's just a bunch of rhetoric mm-hmm. of that is constantly repetitiously said from the stadium. But one of the things they do is they use mechanical and electronics to make it simulated that they have a it's like a statue that is speaking.
2: Yeah.
0: You see the big face and on it the eyes open and close and the mouth opens and it speaks and it says welcome one and all to Tomorrowland and says and I was there at the foundation when the foundation of the earth was made mm-hmm. and all this kind of stuff. And so all this is just literally opening up the door for the Antichrist. Mm-hmm. And so excuse me. But it's a epidemic and it's coming across America and preachers need to be very careful mm-hmm. and very forewarned to watch out for it. It's really to me just a demonic attack on the church mm-hmm. and people that that mean well sometimes allow certain things to creep into the house of God that cause irreparable damage to the church. Mm-hmm. You know, we know that we've already got Satanism trying to get into the church. Mm-hmm. And we know that right now there's a movement that's taking place to bring clergy, homosexual clergy, into the denominations.
2: Right. There well, that's part of Sophia.
0: Yeah,
2: though.
0: Yeah, there is denominations now that are being sued because they will not make you a licensed minister if you're homosexual. There are denominations now that are being attacked and sued. If they know you're a lesbian, they're not going to let you apply for a license. So they're attacking for their right to be able to hold license and ordinations in different denominations. And they also go totally against the Word of God in their beliefs and in their actions. And so we're living in the last days. We're living in a period of time that we need to be careful about the threat of spiritual deception seeping into the church. One of the things I love about Brother Harmon, Brother Willie Harmon, he said we need fresh fire, but we don't need no strange fire.
1: That's right.
0: And so we are really challenging you to think tonight. And if you have a comment, 803-335-3131. We'd love to hear from
1: especially
0: you.
1: Especially if they know what this is.
0: Yeah, if you know what this is and you've seen it and you witnessed it before, you may have went somewhere and heard it. It needs to be addressed. Go ahead, Ian.
2: Okay. Sophia pushes the lesbians, the gays, the bisexual, and the transgender, and the feminist theology. They believe that God is a female. They will fight for all the women's rights. They forget who their real God is. Rejecting the Bible is a big thing to them. They embrace the feminine concepts and the link between Christ and the God of Sophia. They are pro-abortion and pro-homosexual. Feminist theologians and goddesses worship has spread its wings everywhere, and every effort to check it and to stop it has failed. Leaders now encourage Sophia, which is pagan worship, and to worship other gods, have not been silenced. Instead, they have taken their show to the road.
0: Yeah.
2: In other words, they are pushing it and making it work for them.
0: Yeah, and one of the things that I read was that there's a lot of lascivious dancing that takes place with
2: it.
0: Now, I've been in churches before where I've seen people dance. I've seen people dance in the Spirit. I've seen people dance because the joy of God was on them. And I have no problem with that. But if you're not doing it unto God, and it's not spiritual realness in it, then you need to, you know, stop jumping up and down.
2: Right.
0: There has to be some
2: twerking
0: kind.
2: Does not come from God.
0: Yeah,
1: twerking.
0: See, I don't even know how to say the word. But we're
1: and don't go look it up, anybody. Yeah. You don't need to.
0: But we're running into a period of time where things like denominationalism and all this is starting to really attack the church, and you know the devil himself can raise a crowd anywhere. I don't care where it's at. The devil can get a crowd. And pretty much they're in one accord. When the devil gets a crowd together and they're having a good time, they're in one accord because they're doing exactly what they want to do.
1: You know, when you're talking about this here is before we came on the air, you know, we're talking about the spirit of Sophia and a female, and you're saying God's a female and things like that. And I said, wait a minute. So let's understand is that in the book of Proverbs, I don't know how much you got here, but I know in the book of Proverbs, it talks about wisdom. Now, this is Sophia, and this is where they tie this at, that Sophia has the wisdom, and it's to be speaking of God, Jesus, the Lord, that it's a female in gender. Mm-hmm. You know, like male, female.
2: Right.
1: You know, when you're talking about you're conjugating a verb or what have you. You know, you have the male, the female, he, she, it.
2: Mm-hmm.
1: But it's in a female type air. So when they're saying it, when you're telling me, I go, I've studied enough of the scriptures to know that when it's speaking of wisdom, it's speaking of it in a female type setting. But they're not trying to portray God as a female. Do you know what I mean? It's like talking about Israel, he, or a battleship, she, or it, or he, she, you know. And then you just kind of like use that terminology to speak towards an object. And I think that's what they were doing.
2: Right.
1: But when era comes, now you start to build a denomination, you start to build teaching saying that God is female, and when you start doing that, then that's where the deception comes in at.
2: Right.
1: Oh, this is something new. This is great. And start looking through the Hebrew and start conjugating the verbs and the nouns and saying, okay, so God is giving us some deeper revelation of who he is and what he is. And does that make sense what I'm saying?
0: It does make sense.
1: So, and I'm going, I know it speaks of the female attributes, but that's not what God.
2: Not what it means.
1: That's not what it means, you know. And you've taken that and you've twisted.
2: Right.
1: And the Bible talks about it, about taking the scriptures and twisting them to their own destruction.
0: Destruction.
1: You know what I mean? In that. So I think you're doing a great message as far as warning people that if you hear this, that, and if, like you say, if you study scripture, you say, yeah, there is a female attribute to it, but that's not what it's teaching. And if it goes deeper than that, then that's when you need to be saying, there's a flag that goes up here, and something's not right in this teaching. And what is it?
0: You know, I'll tell you, we came up here from Waycross, I guess it's been a year ago, October. And, Pastor, I had heard nobody preach or teach about Jezebel's spirit till I came here.
1: Yeah.
2: Yeah.
0: And me and Elaine were talking about it one day, and I said, you know, I never really thought about it till I got here. But then I heard some preachers in this area talking and preaching against the Jezebel spirit. Well, it compelled me to get into the to the Word of God, and I started reading and studying about Ahab and Jezebel, and I started reading about Elijah, and it just opened up a world of knowledge to me in the Word of God to find out what that spirit of Jezebel was all about and how it has manipulated not just the Old Testament but the New and into Revelation. But
1: and it's in control of a lot of churches.
0: And it's in control of a lot of churches because we have so much anarchy. I'm going to be honest with you, and I'm just going to just say this. There's anarchy against even in the local community. You have one preacher over here that might be against this preacher over here because of a small issue. Or you have another preacher over in another area who's against another preacher, and it's over a small issue. And I believe at some point in time, the church is going to have to get past some of this nonsense because we are in a battle for souls, and we're a battle against the same supernatural attack of the enemy on the church. And we have to fight against this evil with the power of God with us. And we have to do it in unity and in one accord. And I'm talking about cords that bind us that cannot be broken. We need to go into battle cohesively as an army of God and not have so much intolerance toward one another. Right. And some of it's over little things that can be worked out. But, you know, if we all believe in the blood of Jesus Christ, that Jesus went to Calvary, he died on the cross, he was placed in a borrowed tomb, he rose from the dead after 3 days, and we know that he ministered to people and that he was seen in many areas. We know that he ascended into heaven and he said, "I am coming back one for my bride." Then we're looking for the groom, and we need to prepare ourselves as a bride prepares herself for their wedding day,
1: right?
0: And we can't be pulling and tugging against one another, but we got to come together, and we need to realize that if we don't, then we're going to have churches on one corner that are allowing homosexuality to be behind the pulpit. Or we're going to have a church two blocks down the road who has a Sophia spirit in them. They don't even have a preacher. And then we're going to have churches like that all over the places. And when the lost genuinely go into the house of God looking for some type of direction and salvation, they're not going to be able to find it because it has been removed from the house of God.
2: Right.
0: And that is the scary part that scares me, because only 8 people got on the ark. 8 people out of the whole world, 8 people survived the flood. And I look.
1: That's the way it was in the days of Noah.
2: Absolutely.
1: That's the way it's going to be when he comes back.
2: Yeah.
1: Everybody's going to be shocked when it happens. And not as many people are going as they think is going.
2: That's right.
0: You know, I remember, Pastor Schaefer, I remember when 9/11 took place. I was in Gadsden, Alabama. And I remember I saw the tower after it had been hit with the first airplane. And I remember I saw the TV, and first we thought it was just an accident. And then I saw the second plane actually hit the tower while watching the news. And I called my boss at work, and I told him, I said, "Man, the towers are both on fire and 2 planes." And I told him, next thing I know, the towers were collapsing. And I said, "The towers no longer exist." And he put the phone down and ran over to a place where there was a TV. And I recall that my mother wanted to go to the church, because she was really shook. And so we went to Rainbow City Church of God there in Rainbow City, Alabama, and the church was packed. And Brother Box, Kip Box, was there. I believe he's pastoring in Mobile, Alabama now. But Brother Kip Box was there. And Brother Kip Box, you know, he told us we needed to pray. We just needed to all find a place at the altar and start praying for the country. But one of the things that I thought about was, what if this had been the rapture instead of what it was?
2: Mm-hmm.
0: What if suddenly millions of people had disappeared? What would have happened if there had been a snatching away of right. God's people. Would we be in this church still praying? Because we missed it. And I believe that when I look at Noah's Ark and I see that only 8 people were on the boat, it makes me wonder, is there going to only be 8 people that make it in the end?
1: At least 8, yeah. I would think.
0: Mm-hmm. Yeah. and I'll just be honest with you, isn't that scary, though?
1: Some will say my 4 no more.
0: And and the way the world is, it's scary. The last few days, all this arguing with between President Obama and Putin over mm-hmm. over this scandal hacking. With the hacking, and then the incoming president saying, "Well, you don't really know if they did it," and the country, you know, I'm gonna be honest with you. There was a time you could listen to your government and say what they just said was the truth. But now we're at a point in time where people don't believe the government no more. So there's doubt and there's really questions. Where's the proof? You know, where's the beef? You know, it used to be a commercial about hamburgers. They said, where's
1: Wendy's
0: the beef?
1: Hamburgers.
0: Yeah.
1: We're gonna plug with Wendy's.
0: And, mm-hmm. People today don't have any faith in nothing. They can't take what you say at face value and know it's the truth.
2: That's because they want to see it.
0: They want to
2: physically see it.
0: But yeah. The Word of God is real. Mm-hmm. And the Word of God is true. And I believe that it's infallible because it is the Word of God. And God shall not lie. He is a God that cannot lie. And I believe that we need to become determined.
1: Bereans.
0: Yeah, in our spirit,
1: yeah.
0: That we are not going to be affected by deception and lies. I think about Jim Jones, how he took a multitude of people down into South America, and he fed them a lie, and they digested it to the point that they drunk poison Kool-Aid,
2: yeah.
0: And they died there in the fields of Guyana. And when they did so, the world was shocked at how they could be misled so easily. Mm-hmm. And I thought, well, that was 700 plus people. But what about Germany? They were misled by a pathological liar mm-hmm. who told them they could be the greatest country in the world and that they were the perfect race. And they tried to kill as many Jews as they could. And they tried to do what they could to eliminate the people of God. There have been crazy people who have done all kinds of things in life, and people have followed them down the primrose path to hell. Mussolini was the same. He was as crazy as a loon, but he finally hung by his neck till he was dead in a square in Italy. And I'm just saying that there are people, David Koresh out of Waco, Texas, he took a band of people. And he put him in a Waco, a building in Waco, and he had him a little cult. And then we all know what happened. I believe it was the Attorney General Reno. She ordered that it be shut down. And they went in, and we all know that it eventually burned to the ground.
2: And it was all because of deceit.
0: And it was all because of deceit.
2: Mm-hmm.
0: And I'm just telling you that you may not go as far as some of those people. But if you go any distance and believe a lie, it's because you strayed away from the Word of God. I remember as a boy, we used to sing a song called Child, Child, Why Do You Wander? Why do you walk? Why do you stray away from the fold? Don't you realize there's safety in numbers? Be careful how far you go. There is a danger in the world to adapting to things that is not adherent to the Word of God. Creedence Clearwater Revival wrote a song one time and said, "Don't go out tonight, it's bound to take your life. There's a bad moon on the rise."
2: Mm-hmm.
0: You may say, "Well, Brother Watson, those are good quotes." Well, you know what? They were good quotes.
2: Mm-hmm.
0: Because there is a danger tonight. Out
2: yep.
0: there in the dark. There is a danger out there when you walk among wolves and you allow yourself to follow people blindly and they can tell you to do this and you'll do it just because they say who it is.
2: Mm-hmm.
0: I've gotten on the web. I've gotten on the Facebook and looked at where people have said, "Oh, bless you, so and so. Bless you, so and so." Like they're a god, and they're not a god. They're just a human being.
2: That's right.
0: And so I'm saying to you tonight, if you know Jesus and you know Him as your personal Savior, be careful where you stray. Don't get caught up in fads and idealism. Don't get caught up in adultery, and don't get caught up in idolatry, and don't get caught up in the things that the Bible explicitly tells you will not enter the kingdom of heaven. And don't put your eyes on a person and say that they are so perfect that they can't fall. People fall all the time. People make mistakes. And one of the things that concerns me is that when we don't have the ability to think for ourselves, and we don't have the ability to have balanced reasoning, then you're just doing whatever you're told, and there's no relationship there. But with Christ, everything becomes new.
2: Amen.
0: And when things come new, you have a greater source of understanding through his love and through the Holy Spirit. Through the love of God, we are able to have not just our lives reconciled to Him, but we have joy and peace, and that is more abundant in our lives. But then someone comes along after you've come to this realization with Jesus, and you allow yourself to be snatched away by a doctrine or favoritism in an idea or somebody other than Jesus. My message tonight is to keep your eyes on Jesus.
1: Right.
0: Keep your eyes on the Word of God.
1: Because what this does is this spirit brings out brings about a spirit of feminism.
0: Yes.
1: I mean, because I believe it's driven by that.
0: Yes. Mm-hmm.
1: You know, that hates males,
2: mm-hmm.
1: that hates God.
0: Yes.
1: Anything. I mean, that's just the way, I mean, that's just a fact when you study the scriptures, and especially even the spirit of Jezebel, in that hating men.
2: Mm-hmm.
1: But let's stay with Sophia.
2: Wouldn't that be kind of like almost alive?
1: Yeah, well, see, I would think that the ruling spirit over that would be a Jezebel spirit.
2: Yeah.
0: Yes.
1: But let's just say this here. Like you were talking about, deception would be, is that now you've allowed this worship to come in
0: mm-hmm.
1: of a God that the Bible does not portray.
0: That's right. It.
1: And so you're worshiping then a false God.
2: Mm-hmm.
1: And you understand what I mean? Does that make sense? So that's what the enemy wants to do,
2: right.
1: Is to bring in deception so that you're not thinking, you know, and this is just something that I do when I share this with people. You were talking about how that they pray to
2: mm-hmm.
1: Sophia or, you know, this spirit.
2: Mm-hmm.
1: So I look at this here. I hear people talking about praying to Jesus
2: mm-hmm.
1: or they pray to the Lord. They pray to Jesus. And I tell people this here. Jesus did not tell us to do that. He told us henceforth, he says, you're not to ask anything. You're not to pray to me or ask me, but you're to ask the Father in my name.
2: Mm-hmm.
1: So when I tell people, I said, who are you praying to? I hear, I'm praying, oh, Lord Jesus. I'm going, whoa, whoa, whoa. And there's a matter of fact of a talking with Him, mm-hmm. but you're speaking to the Father in Jesus' name. And there is a way that God reveals Himself in the scriptures to do that. So some people say, well, you know, I've never heard no one explain it like that. I'm going, well, that's the matter of fact of just, and I'm not saying that your prayers aren't getting mm-hmm. answered. There comes a time when you study the scriptures and you realize, mm-hmm. I didn't realize that.
0: Yeah.
1: So now you have the true picture of the scriptural view of what mm-hmm. God's trying to give to the church of the church. And once you have the truth, you start walking in the truth.
0: Yeah.
1: And God looks past a lot of our ignorance,
2: mm-hmm.
1: It's like people speak about the different names of Jesus or God,
2: right.
1: And they don't say Jesus, and they don't talk about God. They won't say God.
2: Mm-hmm.
1: It's a Yahweh or what have you. And I'm not against any of that. But the thing is, here's what I always remember. And you always have to remember, even when you're teaching truth and everything in this here, is that Jesus was good enough for my grandmama.
2: Mm-hmm.
1: And my grandmama got a lot of prayers
0: yeah.
1: prayed mm-hmm. and a lot of prayers answered in the name of Jesus.
2: That's right. Yeah.
1: And she was praying to God.
0: She was praying
1: to God. Do you understand what I'm talking
0: about? And that's the way I learned it as a boy.
1: But what I'm trying to say is that, so even when truth comes or revelation comes, you have to be careful to make sure that you plug that statement in just what I said. I'm not discounting any of your truth or anything that God gives. But Jesus was a good name for my grandmama, and she cast out demons in the name of Jesus. She got healed in the name of Jesus. And when you talk about Sophia, praying to Sophia, and all the enemy wants to do is get you away from speaking to God in Jesus' name or Yahweh in Yeshua's name or ever how you want to say it, but getting away from that concept of who God is and the truth of who God is. Does that make sense?
0: I remember my daddy used to pray a wonderful prayer before we'd eat dinner when I was a boy, but he'd always say, Father in heaven. He would thank for the food. He'd thank for the family. Thank for the blessings. And he said, in Christ's name we pray.
1: Yeah.
0: Amen. And I remember those prayers. And I remember my mother sitting at the piano singing, on Christ the solid rock I stand. All other ground is sinking sand.
1: Yeah.
0: And I remember those old days of Pentecost and growing up in the atmosphere of worship. And I remember Elaine and I, we grew up in the same church. And we can recall seeing how the power of God moved. And that's what I hunger for in the church today. And I believe that we're living in the last days. So let's get as close to God as we can. Let's get as close to God as we can. Mm-hmm. And let's keep our eyes on Jesus. There's a lot of things that we could talk about on the program. There's a lot of deception out there. But most people are smart enough to know and smart enough to see when they're being...
1: I got a scripture.
0: Yeah, go ahead.
1: It's in Acts 17 and verse 10. And here's what it says. And the brethren immediately sent away Paul and Silas by the night to Berea, whose coming thither went into the synagogue of the Jews. Now, these were more noble than those in Thessalonica in that they received the word with readiness of mind and searched the scriptures daily, whether those things were so or not. So here's the thing. Does that make sense? Mm-hmm. That he compared the church at the Berea and to Thessalonica as Thessalonians being foolish, that they didn't receive the word and they didn't start checking things out.
0: They just
1: received anything.
0: That's it.
1: You know what I mean? But the Bereans heard what they were saying, said, let me start digging in on this myself. And I think that's the message that we
0: bring.
1: That
0: is the message.
1: That we bring right here.
0: Because we have a lot of people out there that are listening that are sincere people that love God.
1: Yeah.
0: Really, we've got some great listeners out there. I don't know why nobody called. They'll call tomorrow when this is played and it's been recorded. But I'm saying, I know that you love Jesus. But be on alert. Be on guard. And think about who's pouring into your life. Make sure your salt does not lose its savor.
1: Yeah.
0: Because right now, we're living in a disastrous time where we need to be ready for the coming of the Lord. And I believe that 2017 may be the time.
1: You know what I'm thinking about?
0: I know.
1: Is the year of Jubilee. It's year 5777. Yeah. And if God's, I mean, the things are stacking up. I mean, they're all lining up.
0: Yeah.
1: The walls, Trump,
0: everything.
1: The new, what's getting ready to happen. Well, hey, listen, what's happening in the Middle East with declaring that the Western Wall is illegal for the Jews to pray there.
0: Come on now.
1: And setting up the Gog and Magog war and everybody coming against it. Man, I'm going, I didn't think I'd ever see this. Yeah. But here it is.
0: Uh-oh.
2: There you go.
1: It's too late. I think it's too late. We got 1 minute.
0: Yeah, we only got 1 minute left.
1: There you go. Elaine, you got something here?
2: No, I'm just going to tell you, if you want to find out more about the Sophia spirit, you can go to Sophia and Isis in plainsight.org, and you can read about this yourself.
0: Oh, man. Look, we love you, and until next time on 2x2, we'll see you next Monday night. But until then, keep your eyes and your ears open and looking up to heaven, because Jesus may come before we get here next Monday night. But we love you, and until next time, Pastor Schaefer.
1: All right. God bless.
0: We'll see you next time. God bless. Thank you for being with us tonight. I'm your host, Stephen Watson. We hope you'll be with us next time. on 2x2. If you'd like to support this ministry, you can send your love gift to WUCC P.O. Box 3338, Aiken, South Carolina 29801, in care of 2x2. Until next time, God bless.
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in his hands is today's lesson from the Proverbs. It's taken from Proverbs 3, verses 5 and 6. Trust in the Lord with all thine heart, and lean not unto thine own understanding. In all thy ways acknowledge him, and he shall direct thy paths. The first element of a successful life is faith. Faith in God, faith in his Son, and faith in his promises. If we place our lives in God's hands, our faith is rewarded in ways that we, as human beings with clouded vision and limited understanding, can scarcely comprehend. But if we seek to rely solely upon our own resources, or if we seek earthly success outside the boundaries of God's commandments, we reap a bitter harvest for ourselves and for our loved ones. Do you desire the abundance and success that God has promised? Then trust him today and every day that you live. Then you will have entrusted your future to a giver of